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2: Where are we at Union Pentecostal Church? We are in Taipei. That was a little weak there. Monotheistic, we believe in one true, living, personal God. Christian, we believe Christ is the Son of God, God in the flesh. Salvation is through Him. Protestant, we believe that salvation is not through the church, but salvation is through faith. Faith in Jesus Christ. Evangelical, we believe in a personal experience of being born again. Classical Pentecost, we believe that the experiences of the book of Acts are for us today. Trinitarian, we believe that God is one being and three persons. And tonight we're going to start a new definitive characteristic, and that is holiness. We're going to spend several Wednesday nights on this because it's an area of much confusion and questioning, and just things need to be delineated. And so you may think I'm coming in perhaps the back door tonight, but I want to lay a basis for when we begin to really discuss this. So we're going to talk about holiness tonight, and I appreciate the song. And Brian, if you want to share it, he said, I didn't want you to think that God divinely led me to that. I heard you talking about it. So, you know, you can get great places with honesty, can't you? You sure can. And the reason is because it touched a nerve in his heart, and I know his burden, and he shares a burden for this with us. I'm just glad God has taken all of our baggage to Calvary, aren't you? Amen. And he can take care of it right there. You're going to have to use your imagination tonight, and just listen. I know you will. That's just rhetorical there. Let's pray. We need the Lord's help. Father, tonight, Lord, we ask, we covet, we desire your help. Lord, speak to our hearts and our minds and our lives. Lord, thank you for your people that are hungry for truth and desirous, Lord, to live close to you with nothing between their soul and their Savior. Jesus, be Lord in the remainder of this service, and we thank you for your goodness and the abundance of your grace. We could sing about it tonight. Bless your people through the hearing of your word. In Jesus' name, amen. In Hebrews 12:14, there is a verse that has been a favorite of people of our persuasion. And it says, follow peace with all men and holiness, without which no man shall see the Lord. Holiness without which no man should see the Lord. I wanted you to see this quote, but we had a youth camp one time, and the speaker, and I'm going to quote him as closely as I can remember. Here's what he said. He said, I've gotten so that I hate the word holiness. Ah, he shouldn't have said that. I don't agree with that. But I do understand some of his frustration, because there have been people that have maligned and abused and misused that word. But that is a biblical word. In fact, as we're going to see tonight, it's a word that actually describes the nature of God. He is a holy God. Amen? Above all, our God is a holy God. And I'm glad of that. You know, I preached at a meeting years ago, a series of three messages, and I tried my hardest to describe this, but it is so attracting to me to think of our God as holy, so pure, so righteous, none like Him. And so, see, holiness isn't something we hate. Holiness, is, if we rightly understand it, ought to be something that attracts us to God, just to know that He is a holy God. But you see, there's two things about holiness as a label. By that I mean folks called and calling themselves holiness folks. There's two things about that label. First of all, some holiness folks have given other people reason to connect the label holiness with elitism, arrogance, hatefulness, self-righteousness, sourness. You see, I think if someone's got the real holiness of God, it won't be egotistical, it won't be sour, it won't be hateful, it won't be mean-spirited. In fact, I'm not going to preach this tonight, but I believe if it's really holy, it'll be humble. If it's really holy, it'll be saturated with the love of God. And so that label, some holiness folks have given people reason to believe. On the other hand, others don't have a true understanding of who holiness folks are or what that term means, and they have ridiculed and maligned and falsely represented and misrepresented and dismissed holiness people. I have been in large meetings. For some reason, I'm thinking when I was still a single evangelist, I went to a large Pentecostal fellowship meeting, and I sat there as they made fun of anyone that was called holiness and was seeking to serve God with all their heart. You see, maybe we've got a little ground to cover. Just really, what does it mean to be holiness? Before we get started, I want to remind us that there was a time that the word Pentecost was almost synonymous to the word holiness. In fact, people would see you at the mall and they would make a statement very close to this: when I saw that you were holiness, I knew you were Pentecostal folk. Am I not right? Did they not make statements like that? Is that right, Brother Frey? They did. Now, I know there are holiness folks that are not Pentecostal, but it was an understood thing that those were almost synonymous. When folks sought to live separate and clean and pure and separate from the world, there was such an affinity between holiness and Pentecostal. And the reason is our roots, our Pentecostal roots are for holiness, that people saw them as synonyms. And the word holiness was synonymous with separation from the world. It meant, you know, here's a group of folks, and we're going to explore this deeper, but here's a group of folks that are doing everything they can to separate themselves from sin and get closer to God. In fact, until we get further into this, that's a good working definition of holiness as far as it relates to us. It's our letting God help us separate ourselves as far as we can get from evil and sin and get as close as we can to God. Amen? And I want to lay those things out. And I really wish you could see this, but if you'll help me. Now, I groomed this tonight for this, and so we're going to have to let God help me, you know, re-groom it without it. But I want to explore the question, what is holiness? You see, I think there's so much confusion because when this word holiness is used by different people, they mean different things. So I want to tell you some things people mean by the word holiness, and I'm going to kind of list these in order of which I think are closer to the truth, starting with the first. And the first is holiness is a nature. It's a nature. And this nature is literally the nature of God. God is holy. In 1 Peter chapter 1, Brother Durf, I don't know if you got access, but if you do, you could throw the verses up here. In 1 Peter chapter 1 and verse 15, 1 Peter 1:15, it says, "But as he which hath called you is holy." Who called you? Who called me? God called us, right? "As he is holy, be ye holy in all manner of conversation," or all manner of lifestyle. Because it's written clear back in the Old Testament, God spoke and said, "Be ye holy," he says this to his people, "be ye holy, for I am holy." You see, God's nature is holy. Now I want to ask you tonight, how is God holy? Now, I'm not making fun of what I'm saying. I'm using it as an illustration. Is God holy because he didn't go to the movies? Is God holy because he doesn't listen to rock and roll music? How is God holy in his nature? Well, first of all, God is holy in his nature because he is above and beyond everything that is material and temporal. But it's more than that. God is holy in his nature because, as the scripture says, God is light, and in him there is no. I like the way the Greek does it. These three negatives. No, not any, none. There's no darkness at all. Every human, as good as they may be, they have blind spots, they have hidden faults or faults, and they have problems and duplicity and hypocrisy. But God is light, and in him there's no darkness. He's completely removed from anything evil and sinful and dark and wicked. He's completely light. That's his nature. Now, if we want to talk about his nature being holy, it's not that he's just beyond it. He has an aversion to it. You know, they talk about those white meeks that have an aversion to dirt because they don't want to dirty their coat, their fur. And God is holy because he has an aversion to anything that's evil and sinful. How remembers when the prophet speaks of God and he says that God has pure eyes than to behold evil? You know, there's something that's not just missing in our world, but in our church world. We've got to understand, being a holy God, God hates sin. And it's not just because it gets on his nerves and goes against his nature, because it does go against his nature. It's because he sees what sin does to people. God has a holy nature. But look what he said. This is the beginning of the understanding of what it means to be holiness, folks. He has given us the call to be holy as he is holy. Now, I can't stay here all night, but that's a wonder of wonders, because Peter said we are made partakers of his divine nature. Romans 8:29. Paul said, for whom he did foreknow, he did also predestinate to be conformed to the image of his Son. In other words, we take on, God's holy, we take on, Romans 8:29, we take on that holy nature. That's his will. We are those he did foreknow. We are those he predestined. We are being conformed to the image of his Son, who is holy. When I was growing up, one of the most popular songs in our churches was "To Be Like Jesus." To be like Jesus. You see, one of the things to be a holiness person is to have this understanding that God wants to make me like Jesus. And I am seeking to be like him. So first of all, holiness is a nature. And then sometimes when folks talk about holiness, they're talking about a doctrine or a Bible belief. You see, holiness is the teaching of Scripture. I read to you the Scripture, Hebrews 12:14, follow peace with all men and holiness, without which no man shall see the Lord. Now that's just one verse, but the Bible teaches us to pursue holiness. You know, folks want to hopscotch through Scripture and make a doctrine off a little phrase here and there. But did you know, and I'll show you this another night when I can be more thorough and revisit it, but did you know that in the New Testament alone, some form of the word holy is used 254 times in the New Testament? You include the Old Testament, and the word, some form of the word holiness is used over 800, between 800 and 900 times, some form of the word holy is used. Wouldn't you say that is all through Scripture? So holiness is a teaching of Scripture. To pursue holiness is a teaching of Scripture. You see, and I'll have to do this another evening, but, you know, with our salvation, the Bible speaks of our salvation being present, past, and future. I have been saved. I was saved by faith. And that's the doctrine of justification. And if you want to have a scripture here, that's 1 Corinthians 1:18. But in justification, I have been saved from the penalty of sin. Now, before we come to the Lord, all the sin of our life, it's held against us. We're under the impending judgment of our sins. But when we believe by faith that Jesus died for our sins, God justifies us. He makes us as if we had never... He doesn't call us innocent, but He makes it as if we have never sinned, and we are saved from the penalty of sin. We're not going to hell anymore. 1 Corinthians 1:18, for the preaching of the cross is to them that perish foolishness, but unto us which are saved... We have been saved. It's the power of God. But then after justification, the Scripture speaks of sanctification. Now you say, what does sanctification have to do with holiness? Well, here's the thing. When I say holy in the Greek and I say sanctification in the Greek, I'm saying the same word. Holy is hagios, and sanctification is hagiosmos, hagios. It's only in English that it changes from holy to a different word. It's just because of our English language. So sanctification, when you hear the word sanctification, that means to be made holy. And we've been justified, we've been saved from the penalty of sin, that's past, but in the presence, God is present, God is saving us from the power of sin. How many knows, even though we got saved, we still had desires that could get stirred up in us. We had wrong habits. We'll talk another night. If God showed us everything that was still wrong with us the night we got saved, I don't know if any of us can make it. Aren't you glad He's a little patient, shows a little at a time? I mean, He lets us get through kindergarten before He puts us in first grade. How many ever felt like you had to repeat a grade or two? And so sanctification, justification, He's already taken away the penalty of sin, but in sanctification, He's helping us overcome the power of sin. It's in us, and it's in the enticement of the world. We can overcome that through sanctification. And then there is glorification. The Bible says that one day, we're going to be resurrected or raptured, and at that time, our body is going to be changed and will no longer have that sinful nature, however sanctified it may be. And we're going to go to a place where we'll never, ever know that temptation of sin again. We'll be in heaven, finally like Jesus, finally having arrived in holiness. And so I'm just trying to say, holiness is a Bible teaching. It is a doctrine. So far, holiness is a nature. It's a nature of God that we're to aspire to. Then holiness is a Bible teaching. And then I want to say that holiness isn't just a Bible teaching. It's got to be more than that. Holiness is an experience. Aren't you glad? Let's back up. Aren't you glad salvation isn't just the teaching of Scripture? Aren't you glad you can experience salvation? And so it's true with sanctification. It's not just a teaching of Scripture. It's something that we can experience. We're saved. We're born again. We're going to heaven. But we got a hang up in our life. We've got a temptation we wrestle with. And God begins to deal with us with His Word. Jesus said, sanctify them through Thy Word. Thy Word is truth. And sanctify them. And the Spirit begins to work on us. And we hear preaching. And we get in an altar and we pray. And God deals with us. Don't you see that's wrong? Yes, Lord, I'm sorry. Let me help you with that. Yes, Lord, I want to help. And then suddenly we feel God at work within us. And we stand up with victory. We're not going to fall to that temptation. We've overcome. We've been changed. We don't see it that way anymore. Amen. God is able to give us an experience of sanctification, which is an experience of holiness. You know, the old timers had it right. We don't hear it a lot much anymore, but they used to testify and they used to stand and say, thank God I've been saved, sanctified, and filled with the Holy Spirit. Just as much as salvation and the baptism of the Holy Spirit is an experience, so sanctification. I'm trying to just move right along. But we're going to talk about Wesley in just a moment. He was the one that first really to begin preaching sanctification. And I love the way he put it. He said salvation is one moment in God, but sanctification is another moment in God. A moment is when God is made real and God works and something is changed in our heart. How many is ready for another moment in God? And so sanctification, it's a nature we're inspired to, the nature of God. It's a Bible teaching. It's an experience. And by the way, an experience is something that happens to you. 1 Thessalonians 5:23. You know, Paul was praying that something would happen to those Christians. 1 Thessalonians 5:23. He said, "And the very God of peace sanctify you wholly." Or, "Holy you wholly." Make you holy, wholly, completely. "The very God of peace sanctify you wholly. And I pray, God, that your whole spirit, soul, and body be preserved blameless or be made holy until the coming of our Lord Jesus Christ." You see, I can't get a field here, but one of the great purposes of sanctification is to get us ready for the glorious appearing of our Savior Jesus Christ. And I can't get a field here, but notice where it starts. It doesn't go body, soul, and spirit. It starts with the spirit. And it moves into the soul, our very thinking and feeling and willing. And then it moves on into our very bodies presented unto the Lord. But do you see here, and even what Paul is praying for, sanctification is something that he's praying that they will experience. In other words, I'm praying, Thessalonians, that this will happen to you. I'm praying that you will experience this sanctification. Then holiness is a historical development. Sometimes when people talk about being holiness, they're thinking about history. And it's a rich history. Let me explain something. God is faithful to move. He really is. And there was a time, because the church became corrupt, people began to feel like that they were saved if they were just in right standing with the church and did what the priest said and went through the ritual. And that's not what the Bible teaches. The Bible teaches we are saved not by works, but by faith, right? So what did God do? He moved on a man called Martin Luther. And the church had forgotten and neglected the doctrine of justification. And God raised Martin Luther up to bring the church back to salvation by faith. But you know, justification wasn't the only doctrine the church had gotten away from. They'd also gotten away from the doctrine of sanctification, being made holy. They forgot about that. And so you know what happened? God raised a man up called John Wesley. By the way, it could be argued that hadn't been for John Wesley, the American West wouldn't have been settled as quickly and as well as it was. John Wesley was a man that said, "Wait, we forgot something else. Thank God for Lutheran justification, but we have forgotten that the Bible also teaches sanctification." And this is going to be a really skeletal sketch, but John Wesley began Methodism, and across Great Britain and across America, churches sprang up, people that sought the Lord, and the power of God fell. And people began to live separately from the world. And you know what happened? That was in the early 1700s. All this happened all through the 1700s. And then into the early 1800s, they began to take that teaching of sanctification, and they would have prayer meetings. They would build them in the newspaper. Come at such and such a house or church. Every Tuesday morning, we're having a prayer meeting for the promotion of holiness. They build things differently back then, but that's what they meant for. And people begin to seek God, purify our minds, purify our lives, purify ours, and revivals hit. Revivals changed whole communities. I don't have time to get caught up in all of that. And that's in the early 1800s. Great revivals hit in the middle 1800s. And then starting into the late 1800s, camp meeting time. I mean, there began to be camp meetings across, I know there have been earlier ones, but these were holiness camp meetings. And then from those holiness camp meetings, those holiness people seeking the Lord, guess what? Not only had justification been forgotten in the church and sanctification, but the baptism of the Holy Spirit had been forgotten. And so those holiness folks seeking God begin to study the Scripture and see that God wanted to baptize them with the Holy Ghost, just like He did in the book of Acts. And as we moved into the 1900s, folks begin to get the baptism of the Holy Ghost. Isn't God faithful? And so all I'm saying is, this has been a movement clear back to the early third of the 1700s. Clear up today, you can trace it back. Holiness folks have been those that were seeking God to purify and to cleanse their life and their living. And because of that, holiness has become a movement. Because it came, it moved through history. And then holiness is a lifestyle. You see, when God begins to deal with a person about sin, it changes their way of living. Things that are made fun of now, but, you know, folks who get to seeking God, and God would say, you know, you really don't want to have that affinity with the world. And so all of a sudden they say, you know, I don't believe I'll go to the theater anymore. God dealt with them about sin. And they wanted to stay away from anything that would defile and anything that would corrupt. And so it began to affect their lifestyle. So today, sometimes when people talk about holiness, they're just talking about a lifestyle. Now let me get this clear. I think it will get down into your lifestyle. But I think where we need to start is this aspiring to the nature of God. Amen. But to some folks, it means nothing more than a lifestyle. Now, there's some important things, and we'll talk about it. Because I believe as God sanctifies us, it will affect all of our life. And we'll get back to this, but I had one example. People began to ask God to help them overcome the flesh, and they began to see what flesh was. And they began to see one way that flesh exerted itself was when people dressed immodestly. And there were scriptures for that. Now, you can go ahead if you want to put one of Brother Mike, 1 Timothy chapter 2 and verse 9 and 10. But people begin to see that flesh exerts itself when people dress immodestly, and they read scriptures like this one. And I'll just read it. He'll be there in a moment. In like manner also that women adorn themselves in modest clothing, with shamefacedness and sobriety, and not with broided hair and gold or pearls or costly array. And they say, you know, the flesh would like to exert itself. We shouldn't be immodest. You know, our clothing shouldn't be too tiny and too tight and too thin and too tempting. This began with the desire to overcome the flesh and not have the flesh exert itself and influence it, not only in your life, but in others' life. Okay? So holiness is a lifestyle. And then last of all tonight, holiness has become a culture, or should I say, a subculture. I'm not making fun of anybody, but I do want to give you some illustrations. Now, I want to back up by saying this. I believe you get saved. I don't care if it's American culture, African culture, Eskimo culture, Asian culture. If you're a saved person and live with saved people, there will be a Christian culture that begins to come about in whatever culture you're in. Because Christians are going to live different, think different, have different values, different desires. I don't care what culture you're in. Okay? So there will be a culture produced. But holiness must not simply be a culture. It must start as an aspiration to the nature of God. It must be based on Bible doctrine. It must be an experience that we have had in our hearts. That must come first. Now, I'm not speaking derogatorily, but just to give you an example. I mean, we have the Amish folks, okay? And I'm not getting here to debate about their salvation experience, but you must adhere to certain things to be Amish, and if you don't adhere to those cultural things, then in their sight, you're not even saved. See, that's culture. That's culture. I've read things where they will get in debates, and before we laugh, we've got to consider our own groups. They get in debates and have split over whether to have one lantern or two lanterns on a buggy, or whether to have an open buggy or a closed buggy. We'd rather the argument be between a buggy or an automobile, but, you know, an open buggy or a closed. And so what it is, if you're going to be holy, then you must meet that group. You know, where I'm from in Oklahoma, there's groups that, to be holy, you quit wearing deodorant. That will separate you. I'm telling you, when God works in your heart, it'll make a difference. You'll live differently than this world. But we must never assume holiness is just meeting up to the qualifications of a group. You do this, you're in. You do that, you're out. And I'm not talking about biblical things. I'm talking about cultural things. You wear a wedding ring, you're out. You don't wear one, you're in. Those aren't biblical. Those are

It never said Jesus came to save us in our sins. He came to save us from. And when we realize that God is holy, then we hear His call. You be holy like I am holy. And I want you to think about that. That we could even dream of aspiring to begin to take on the same nature as our God. And by the way, people always take on the nature of their God. Amen? They do. And then holiness is a doctrine. We will show you. It is a teaching of Scripture. It's not something somebody made up. It's in the book. It's the Word of God. It's there. And then holiness is an experience. We have moments in God where something happens to us. This sounds really silly, and I don't even know why I'm thinking of it. This seems silly to the world, but not if you're one that really wants God to work in your life. I was when I first moved here, I went into a convenience store to pay for my gas. I hadn't bought any beverage, no coffee, pay for my gas. And after I paid for my gas, I looked over there and they had coffee stirrers. Okay? So I just grabbed one of those, picked my teeth with. That's more information that you needed, but anyway, that's what I got it for. And I got in the car, got driving down the road with that coffee stirrer, and you know, I heard something say, "You just stole that." "Oh no, they're free." Yeah, they're free if you buy the coffee. Ketchup's free if you buy the fries. I'll give an altar call here in a moment. You know, now I'm not going to tell you you're going to go to hell if when you order a small order of fries, you get 16 packets of ketchup, so you'll have 12 to take home. But I will tell you, when folks are seeking to experience God's cleanliness in their life, they begin to ask God to help them in every area, to talk to them about things that He wants to change in their life. Don't you want to be changed into the very image of our Lord? So it's an experience. It's a historical development. I thank God for that. I think we need to know. You've heard me say it probably a million times now, but I think we need to know that classical Pentecost has holiness roots. Okay? And then it's a lifestyle. We don't start there. But if you genuinely want the nature of God, if you're genuinely letting Him change you, sanctify you through the Word and the Spirit, then it'll affect your lifestyle. There'll be things you will not watch. Young people can tell me what I'm going to say before I say it, but I used to tell them that the first few times they looked shocked. I said, you know, sitting down watching that movie that's got all that flesh on everything, that shouldn't bother you. What should bother you is that you could sit down and watch it and it not bother you. See, that's the way it is. When you're seeking God, things will get to bothering you if they're fleshly and worldly and sinful. Because you've got a nature, you don't want what's sinful and worldly. You want what's holy and pure and righteous and has God in it, not the world. I'm trying not to get caught up in sidetracks here. And then holiness to some is just a culture. It must be. Must be. True seeking God will produce a culture. But if all we have is a subculture, we don't have much. We need the experience, the Word of God. Well, it wouldn't have worked anyway. You've heard me talk a lot about Sister Buford, and I was going to get some of Uncle Dale's pictures. I think he's got a picture of her, and I was going to show her to you tonight. But I don't have them. So I just want to tell you three things. The Bufords resigned when I was 11. But it had a great impact on my life. And when I think of holiness, I can't help but think of Sister Buford. And let me give you two or three little instances. And I've shared all these before, I'm sure. But we had a rock planter that went all the way across. In my time, you couldn't even get the pulpit here. You had to go to the edge. But that old green kind of, wasn't really limestone, but rock planter that went all across the front. And the men prayed on this side, and the women prayed on this side. And I don't know if she did this all the time or it just sticks in my mind, but I remember coming into church before church and at the butt end of that planter on the ladies' side, here be Sister Buford. She'd been a school

teacher. Her back was always just as straight as could be. And she'd be at the end of that planter, and her hands would be up, and tears would be running down her eyes. And she'd be saying, "Holy, holy, holy, holy. God, you're holy, holy, holy." And I couldn't put it in theological terms at the time, but when she was praying that, I knew God was above it all. Down here is sin and wickedness and darkness and fault and failure, but our God, He's above it all. He's holy. Aren't you glad He's holy and righteous and pure and separate from sinners and made higher than the heavens? You see, until you understand that, you can't understand what a wonderful thing it is that being that high, He made Himself of no reputation and took upon Him the form and the nature and likeness of this flesh. The second thing was, if you went to the back of the auditorium, the nursery's back here, and there were some stairs, and where we got this gable back in there, there was two Sunday school rooms, one on each side. And junior boys, I loved our teacher. He was a lot of fun. He's a tough guy. I'm not joking, not making this up. He could rip phone books. He had a son that learned how to box in the Army, came home and challenged Dad. And Dad just laid him out. Tough. He got in there teaching us junior boys, and we got wild. He couldn't handle us. We were loud. I can remember this as like it's yesterday. I was sitting at a table on each side. All of a sudden, I felt this chill go up my back. And those junior boys just went and just pale face, stark terror. And then I began conscious enough to realize what happened. Sister Buford had walked in the room. About 5 foot. She was standing there. Had her Bible like this. Had her eyes closed. Holy. Oh Lord, you're so holy. That's what we were doing. Big old brother couldn't control us when she walked in the room. You know, people say, that's unhealthy. I'm not talking about a fear of, you know, afraid of abuse or being hurt. I'm talking about we knew she walked with God. And we knew that God wasn't something to be flippant about and carnal about and fleshly about. God was someone special and holy. And I don't remember what she said, but not a junior boy made a peep. And she had her say, and she never lifted her voice. And we quaked for a month or two every Sunday morning, and we looked over our shoulders at the door. Great woman. One more thing. I had the privilege after I was called to preach and had even been away to Bible school for a year. Sister Buford was teaching at another church, and by that time she was up in her 80s. She lived just shy of 100, I believe. And I went down. It was just a little old church, probably only 20 people there. And she was teaching on the area that was her expertise. She was teaching about God and the tabernacle in the Old Testament. And when she began to talk about, you know, that pillar of the cloud of God's presence and Shekinah glory and the holiest of holies, and you know, how it had to take the blood, and you just didn't march in there into the holy. She got to talking about the holiness of God and got to weeping. And I'm telling you, it got so quiet, and we literally thought we were going into the holiest of holies with her as she taught about the holiness of God. You see how far we've come from that kind of idea of God to this God we use like a puppet? Someone to do our bidding? This light flippant thing, God's going to help you become rich? Hallelujah. I hope tonight our desire is to hear that call. God said, "Be ye holy, for I am holy." Praise the Lord. Would you come, music? Praise the Lord.
I want to ask you something tonight. Can you hear that call? Listen. Be ye holy, for I am holy. My holiness is not measured up beside Brother Heath, some group, some place. My holiness or lack of it is measured beside the holiness of God. I'm not talking about self-righteousness from works. I'm talking about saying, God, I want you to do your work in me to the extent that Jesus is lived through me. Think about that. If real holiness is Jesus being lived through me, then I've got to ask myself when I start to do something, would Jesus do that? When I start to say something, would Jesus say that? You know, I could teach this to you guys because I really believe you have a hunger for this. But I believe the church needs to return to this awareness that we are to be holy as He is holy. Hallelujah. And you know what? If there ever is the moment I begin to realize, you know, I'm beginning to have God's holiness in my life, it will not be an arrogant moment. It'll be a moment of great humility and saying, God, that had to have been you and me. That wasn't me by nature. That had to be you and me. Hallelujah. Let's stand and worship a holy God. Could you lift your hearts and hands? Let's worship Him across the building. Thank you, Lord. Thank you, Lord. Thank you, Lord. Lord, I want to be holy as you are holy. Hallelujah. Hallelujah. Hallelujah. Hallelujah. Hallelujah. Hallelujah. Hallelujah. Lord, I seek you, Lord. I seek you, Lord. I seek you, Lord. Hallelujah. Hallelujah. We'll do it another time, young people. I just want to open these altars. If you say, God, I hear your call tonight. I want to be holy as you're holy. I want your nature. I want your nature, Lord. I want to think your thoughts. I want to feel as you feel. I want to desire what you desire. Lord, I want your will. If that's your desire, now would you begin to fill these altars and say, God, make me holy for you are holy. Make me holy for you are holy. Make me holy for you are holy. Thank you, Jesus. Thank you, Jesus.

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3: Began to deal with me about this. I've been preaching this to my church all year long, different times and different ways. And so I pray that the Lord would speak to you through it tonight. If you'd like to turn to Isaiah 42, Isaiah chapter 42, and then we'll go to Revelation 21 tonight. Amen. Would you stand with us if you can as we read the word of the Lord tonight? Then I want to ask you to help us to pray for the Spirit of the Lord to touch us. Amen. Isaiah chapter number 42, first of all. Thank you, Brother Savage. Amen. And verse number 6. Now the Lord have called thee in righteousness and will hold thine hand and will keep thee. And give thee for a covenant of the people, for a light of the Gentiles, to open the blind eyes, to bring out the prisoners from the prison, them that sit in darkness out of the prison house. I am the Lord, and that is my name, and my glory will I not give to another, neither my praise to graven images. Behold, the former things are come to pass, and new things do I declare. Before they spring forth, I tell you of them. Chapter 43, verse 19. Behold, I will do a new thing. Now it shall spring forth, shall ye not know it? I will even make a way in the wilderness and rivers in the desert. Praise God. Chapter number 21 of the book of Revelation. Chapter number 21 of the book of Revelation. And I saw a new heaven and a new earth, for the first heaven and the first earth were passed away, and there was no more sea. And I, John, saw the holy city, New Jerusalem, coming down from God out of heaven, prepared as a bride adorned for her husband. And I heard a great voice out of heaven saying, Behold, the tabernacle of God is with men, and he will dwell with them, and they shall be his people, and God himself shall be with them and be their God. God shall wipe away all tears from their eyes, and there shall be no more death, neither sorrow nor crying, neither shall there be any more pain, for the former things are passed away. And he that sat upon the throne said, Behold, I make all things new. And he said unto me, Write, for these words are true and faithful. Praise God. Would you help me pray? I want to preach tonight about new things. Amen. New things. Would you help me pray? Father, tonight as we begin this camp meeting, thanking you for the privilege and the honor of being here tonight with your people. Thanking you for all you have done in our hearts and our lives over the past year. But here again, Lord, we're coming to you, needing your presence, needing your power, needing your spirit, Lord, to touch us in this building. Oh, God of heaven, would you let it rain upon us? Would you open the windows of heaven? Send revival to your church tonight. Do new things among us this year, Lord. Great and mighty things among us this year. Give us such a wonderful hope in this service. We pray you to anoint us, not with enticing words of man's wisdom, but we ask you for a demonstration of the Holy Ghost, Lord, and you would confirm your word tonight. Confirm it with signs following. We'll praise you. We'll thank you for it. Give you the honor. Let all of the church say amen. Praise God. May the Lord bless you here tonight. If you have come to this meeting this year and there's some areas of your life that might seem a little hopeless and seems like monotony in some areas of your life has gotten hold of you, or there's situations in your home or in your church or some area of your life that you have worked and felt like that there's nothing ever going to change. Earlier this year in prayer, the Lord dealt with me that He is a God of new things. Amen. There are some things that we feel like that it's over with, it's said, it's done, it's past, it's too late. But here we see God making a declaration. Amen. He said, I will declare new things. Praise God. Amen. I feel like that in God's creation, He gave us this earth. Romans 1 said, the invisible things of Him from the creation of the world are clearly seen, being understood by the things that are made, even His eternal power and Godhead. That every day when you wake up, brother and sister, God is telling us He's able to do some new things. Amen. How many of us that through the long dark nights, we have said, Lord, I can't wait till another day. I can't wait. Maybe things will be better tomorrow. There's something about the sun coming up that gives us a hope. Amen. Amen. And I believe God intended it that way. Amen. He knew we couldn't go very, very long without having hope of something changing and something becoming new. Praise God. Amen. At the end of every 365 and a quarter days, it rolls over to a brand new year. Amen. Sometimes day after day, the sun coming up doesn't get it done for us. And so God lets us turn the page on a calendar. Amen. And we start over with a brand new year. You say, preacher, do you really believe that God is able to do new things in my life, new things in my family, new things in my church? Amen. Is it possible? Amen. Jesus said, with God, all things are possible. That includes new things. Amen. And I don't believe that it's just possible, but I believe that it's very probable that God will do new things in our life. We read in Revelation here, chapter number 21, we read where this is a futuristic prophecy that is yet to be fulfilled. Amen. And whenever the Lord will send New Jerusalem down to a new heaven and to a new earth. Praise God. Do you really think that God is finished with all that He desires to do in your life? Amen. Do you think God is finished with everything He wants to do in your family? Do you think God is finished with everything He wants to do in your church? Amen. Amen. Sometimes we want to put God in a box. We want to limit what God can do. Amen. But I read in Revelation 21, amen, there's coming a day that God's going to say, behold, I make all things new. Praise God. Amen. He has the power. He has the ability tonight, amen, to make things new within our life. Can you say amen? I believe in that before this service is over with here tonight. Amen. You will leave here with a new burden, with a new vision, with a new zeal, with new healing. Amen. With things will become new within your life. Praise God. How many of you are going to help me believe that tonight? That God will do some new things in this service right here. Praise God. This prophecy, brother, if you can turn me up a little bit up here, I appreciate it. This prophecy in Isaiah 42. Those of you that are Bible readers, recognize this as a clear prophecy of the ministry of Jesus Christ and His work when He would come to this earth. Isaiah chapter 42, 1 and 3, 1 through 3 is fulfilled in Matthew chapter number 12. Verse 6 is fulfilled in Luke 2, 32. Verse 7, Luke 4 and 18. And we see that when Jesus Christ came, amen, He began to do some new things, amen. Jesus, when He came, He done some things that had never been done before. Praise God. Amen. He was born of a virgin that had never been done before. Praise God. He lived a sinless life that was something new that no one had ever, ever done before. Amen. He healed in such a way that no one had ever healed. He delivered in such a way that no one had ever delivered before. He preached and He taught such a doctrine that no one had ever knew before. When Jesus came, He began to do new things. Amen. He died a substitutionary death that no one had ever done before. He arose again on the third day, never to die again, like nobody had ever
0: done before. Praise God. He ascended up to the right hand of the Father like no one had ever done before. Amen. And thanks be to God, he's coming back again. He's going to ride on a white horse like nobody has ever done before. But here, brother and sister, we must remember that the scripture said Jesus Christ is the same yesterday, today, and forever. And he's still doing new things. Amen. I said he's still doing new things. Praise God. Sometimes the devil calls us to doubt so much what the Lord can do within our life. Amen. How God, if he can or not bring deliverance, if he's still working miracles, if he's still, amen, bringing us out of the troubles and trials. And yes, I want to declare tonight that God is still declaring new things. Amen. Praise God. In Ezekiel, if you would pray for my voice here tonight. Amen. It's a little bit scratchy, but just pray for me. The Holy Ghost will come by to get all right here in a moment. Amen. Salvation, I want to talk to, first of all, when God begins to work, salvation is a new thing that God does in our life. Ezekiel 36, a new heart will also I give unto you, and a new spirit will I put within you. I'll take away the stony heart out of your flesh, and I will give you a heart of flesh. And I will put my spirit within you, cause you to walk in my statutes. Amen. Keep my judgments, and you shall do them. Whenever Jesus comes to save a person, it is a brand new work. If there's someone here tonight and you're in this service and you're not saved and your life is full of heartache and full of sorrow and full of disappointments, amen, if your life, the dreams of your life have been shattered, amen, and you feel like you're hopeless, I'd like to tell you, Jesus wants to do some new things in your life. Amen. Jesus would like to make things brand new. Amen. The scripture says, if any man is in Christ, he is a new creature. Amen. Old things pass away, and behold, all things become new. And when you get saved, it is a brand new work that God does within your life. Sometimes we preach about salvation, and we forget about where the Lord brought us from. We forget about the pit of sin, and we forget about where we would be if the Lord hadn't saved us. Can you say amen? But thanks be to God tonight. Amen. I'm glad he done a new work in my heart. Thank you, Brother Eddie. Glad he done a new work in my life. I'm glad he brought me up out of sin. I'm still glad to be saved. Amen. This new work that the Lord does in salvation is not something that just passes away quickly. Amen. Amen, but he makes you a brand new person and starts doing new things in your life. He gives you a new name. Isaiah 62, thou shalt be called by a new name. Acts 11:26, and they were called Christians. Amen, first at Antioch. When you get saved, the Lord gives you a new name. Amen. You might have had the name of a drunkard. You might have had the name of a thief, or amen, or a harlot or a whoremonger. But when you get saved, amen, you're called a Christian. Praise God. Amen. He gives you a brand new name. That means he gives you a new reputation. Amen. That means he gives you new dignity. Amen. That means he gives you a new sense of well-being. That means you can hold your head up one more time as you walk down the aisle at Walmart. And when you see people that you had wrong in the past with, you can walk up to them and shake their hand, because God will do a new work in your life. Amen. He saves you. He gives you a new name, and he gives you a new way to live. Praise God. You don't have to live the same way that you used to live. But whenever the Lord starts working, starts doing a new thing in your life, amen, he gives you a new way to live. Ephesians 4, that you put off concerning the former conversation, the old man which is corrupt according to the deceitful lust, and be renewed in the spirit of your mind, that you put on the new man, which after God is created in righteousness and true holiness. Amen. I said the Lord will give you a new way to live. Amen. Paul said in 1 Corinthians, amen, he said that we are renewed. Amen. Be not conformed to this world, but be ye transformed by the renewing of your mind. And that word transformation, transform there, is talking about a metamorphosis. Amen. It's not just talking about turning over a new leaf. It's not talking about just changing a few things in your life. Amen. But it's the picture of that old ugly worm caterpillar. Amen. Crawling around and up chewing with his mouth. Amen. Going through a transformation and turning into a beautiful butterfly. But if they don't look anything the like, amen, one crawls on the ground and the other flies through the sky. I said, God wants to give you a new way to live. God wants to give you a new direction if you will allow him tonight. Amen. If you're in this service tonight and you're looking down the road and it looks bleak and it looks hopeless and it looks bad, God wants to give you a new way to live. Praise God. I'm glad that when the Lord saved me, he took me out of the world and he took the world out of me. He changed the way I thought. He changed the way I acted. He changed my speech. He changed the way I dressed. He changed everything about me when he done a new work in my life. Amen. And the Lord would like to do that same thing for you. He'll give you, amen, a new heart. He'll give you a new name. He'll give you a new way to live. He'll give you a new song to sing. Praise God. Amen. For the Lord inclined unto me. I waited patiently on the Lord. He inclined unto me. He picked me up out of that horrible pit. Amen. And he had put a new song in my heart. Even praise unto our God. I don't have to cry the blues anymore. Thank God I've got a song of joy. I've got a song of praise. Because God done something new in my life. Amen. Anybody testify here tonight that the Lord put a new song in your heart? Raise your hand. Amen. I'm happy to be saved. I'm a glad pilgrim on my way, going to glory land. I really believe there's only one kind of Christian, and that is a happy Christian. Amen. Because whenever you get saved, the Lord does something new in your life. He gives you a new song, and he gives you new strength. Amen. Isaiah 40, the Bible said, they that wait upon the Lord shall renew their strength. Praise God. When you live for God, he's got new strength for you. You might have come to this camp meeting here tonight and you said, preacher, I just don't feel like I can keep on going. Preacher, I don't feel like I'm going to be able to keep on traveling, keep on preaching and singing, keep on facing the same struggles every day. Amen. Facing a lost spouse every day. Facing situations in my home every day. But I've come to tell you, God will give you new strength. Amen. He'll give you strength that you don't have right now. Amen. He'll give you help that you don't have right now. God wants to do something new in your life. Amen. God has some new experiences for every one of us in this service tonight. God is an infinite God. Amen. There is no end to his power, to his glory, to what God can do within our life. Amen. I give honor to all of our elders here tonight. And I give honor to every experience that they have had in serving God. But God has got new experiences. God has got new things he wants to do in every heart. Amen. No matter how long you've been saved, no matter how long you've been preaching, no matter how long you've been in holiness, amen, God's got some new things he wants to do in our life. Amen. The baptism of the Holy Ghost is a new experience, amen, that a lot of our people no longer have, amen, in our holiness churches. We have really lost an emphasis on the baptism of the Holy Ghost. But here tonight, if you're saved and you're washed in the blood and your name is in the book of life, amen, God wants to keep doing new things in your life. Amen. Isaiah said, amen, with stammering lips and another tongue, amen, or a new tongue, praise God. And Jesus said, these signs shall follow them that believe. In my name they shall speak with new tongues, praise God. God's got a new experience that he'd like to give you in this service right here tonight. Now, if you don't have the baptism of the Holy Ghost, or if it's been a long time since you prayed through and the Spirit of God came on you and you spake with tongues as the Holy Ghost gave the utterance and you got carried up in the Spirit of God, it'd be a good time right now for the Lord to do something new in your life. Amen. Amen. I preach to my church that you should pray through every day until you speak in tongues. Praise God. I preach you ought to keep an up-to-date experience in the Holy Ghost. Amen. Oh, praise God. If you don't pray through, amen, find out what's stopping you. Amen. Find out what's hindering you. And let the Lord, amen, work in your life. Can you say amen? That's how important I believe the baptism of the Holy Ghost is. And God would like to do it in your life. Amen. Brother Hobby's here tonight. Amen. I heard Brother J.J. tell this story. Brother Hobby, I guess, I don't know if you was familiar when this happened. I think you were. When the Methodist man came to church. Amen. Brother J.J. told about this past December as he was preaching. Amen. Methodist man came to revival at the Holiness Church there in Milrie. And Brother J.J. said, as service was going on, the Spirit of God got to moving. And while they was around the altar, the Lord dealt with him to go and ask the Methodist man to come up to the front so they could pray for him. Amen. And you know how we struggle with things like that. Lord, you know he's going to think I'm crazy. He's Methodist. First time he's ever been to the Holiness Church. And so he kept wrestling until finally he walked back there sheepishly and he said, sir, would you, I feel like the Lord want me to come, ask you to come to the altar. Amen. And let us pray for you. And so he said, sure, I'll come. And so he came up to the altar. And Brother J.J. said, the Lord, he laid his hand on him. He said, Lord, how do I pray for him? Amen. If I say save him, I might offend him. So I really don't know how to pray for him. And so the Lord dealt with Brother J.J. said, you just pray and let me pray. Praise God. So J.J. got to praying and the Holy Ghost got to moving. And he got to praying in the Holy Ghost, speaking in tongues while he's praying for the Methodist man. Amen. And after a little while, J.J. said, I was curious. So I peeked open one eye. Amen. And to see if anything was happening. And when he peeked open his eye, there was tears flowing down the Methodist man's face. And so J.J. closed his eyes and kept on praying. Amen. And after a while, he could feel the man's body shaking. Opened his eyes and he was just pouring tears as the Spirit of God was touching him and helping him. Amen. Well, the Methodist man went back to his pew and they had to learn the rest of the story afterwards. On his way home, he got to praying in his car. And he said, Lord, if that Holy Ghost is real, and if you gave it to them, I want you to give it to me. And so he pulled off on the side of the highway of praying unto the Lord. And right there in his car, the Lord baptized him with the Holy Ghost. And the Methodist man got to speaking in tongues. God done something new in his life. Amen. Well, next service he went back to the Methodist church. Amen. And he's sitting back in the pew. And the Methodist pastor, amen, is just, you know, stoically leading the service. Everything is planned out on the bulletin that they handed out at the door. Amen. And all of a sudden, that brother stuck his hand up in the air, waited. He said, Pastor. And it kind of, you know, shook the Methodist preacher up. And he said, yes, brother. He said, can I testify? He said, well, I guess so. Go ahead. Amen. And so he stood up to testify. And he said, I went down to the Holiness Church the other night. And they prayed for me. And on my way home, amen, God baptized me with the Holy Ghost. And I spoke in tongues. Amen. Well, you can imagine their shock and their surprise as they sit back down. Amen. And so the Methodist pastor's trying to regain his composure when all of a sudden that brother stuck his hand back up. He said, can I testify again? And the preacher said, I guess so. Go ahead. And he stood up and he said, if he gave it to me, he can give it to you too. Amen. Oh, glory be to God. I don't know if you're here tonight. You may not know anything about holiness. You may not know anything about the baptism of the Holy Ghost. But I'd like to tell you, amen, if you get saved, God's got some new things that he will do in your life. This is a rest and this is a refreshing. When the Spirit of God comes and gives you power, wouldn't you like the Lord to do some new things in your life? Amen. Baptize you with the Holy Ghost. Amen. As far as I know, I asked Brother JJ a few weeks ago. He said, as far as he knows, he's still going to the Holiness Church. Amen. Hey, thank God. There's something about the new things that God will do within our heart and within our life. Every one of us as Christians have had some wonderful experiences in God. We've seen God do some things for us. We've seen the hand of God move. We've seen miracles come into our life. Amen. We've all had experiences in the Holy Ghost, or God speak to us, or God deal with us, or God anoint us in some way or other. Amen. But God got to deal with me earlier this year that we need to seek for new things, not get settled down, not become stale and stagnant in our experiences, not get settled on our leaves and just think, well, amen, God's done a lot of things for me, and I'll just settle down and I'll rest right here a little while. But God wants his people in this hour of wickedness, in this hour of perversion, when it looks like the world is crumbling in around us. God said, just keep on asking me. I'll prove myself to you. I'll prove my power to you. I'll prove my glory to you. Just keep on asking me. Amen. We know the Apostle Paul was a great man of God. We know he probably had all 9 gifts of the Spirit. Amen. We see handkerchiefs taken from his body and people healed and demons cast out, raising the dead, and the power of God moving in his life. But notice what he said in Philippians 3, brethren, I count not myself to have apprehended. Paul got caught up to the third heaven, saw things that wasn't lawful for him to tell us about. But he said, I have not apprehended. Amen. Amen. But this one thing I do, forgetting those things which are behind me and reaching forth unto those things that are before me, I press toward the mark of the prize of the high call of God in Christ Jesus. Amen. I'm going to put being caught up to the third heaven behind me. I'm going to put healing the sick and raising the dead behind me. Yeah, all the troubles, but even all the achievements, I'm going to put them behind me. And I know that God's got more in my life. I know that God wants to use me in a greater way. I know that God wants to give me a new message. I know God wants to give me a new burden. I know God wants to give me a new zeal. He wants to do new things in my life. Amen. These great saints of God around here could stand and tell all the wonderful things that God has done. But God said, ask me for something else. Ask me for some new things. All of the souls that's been saved, all of the people that's been helped, ask me for some new things, praise God. I know we're living in the hour of a great falling away. I know we're living in an hour where the love of many is waxing cold. I know our nation seems like it's in worse shape than ever, and it's going downhill at a quicker pace than ever. But what has that to do with God? Amen. What has that to do with God's power? Amen. God is not governed by what takes place on the face of this earth. I said God is not limited by Barack Obama, amen, or any other, amen, wicked individual in this world. God is not bound by the economy. Why don't you ask him to do some new things? Amen. Some new miracles. Amen. Some mighty things in your life. And let's see, won't God prove himself? Amen. The Lord said, prove me. Amen. Prove me. And that's not just talking about money. Praise God. Amen. But every one of us has got some things in our life that we really need the Lord to do. And God is calling down from heaven to you and me tonight and saying, would you prove me and let me prove myself unto you and show you my power. Jeremiah 33:3, call unto me and I will answer thee and show unto thee great and mighty things which thou knowest not. New things. Amen. Things you've never heard. Things you've never felt. Things you've never saw. He said, if you'll call me, if you'll ask me, I'll show you some new things. I'll give you some things you don't have. And I'll take you places you've never been. I'll do things in your life that's never been done before. All God's waiting on is for you. Amen. To call out to him and say, Lord, let me have some new things. Amen. Amen. The apostle Paul said, I have not seen, ear hath not heard, neither hath it entered in the heart of man the things, amen. It hasn't entered into our heart, into our mind, the things that God has prepared for us. And we liken that to heaven. It's certainly true of heaven. But the next verse says, but he hath revealed them unto us by his Spirit. He's talking about things that we can have right now. Things that you've never even thought about. Things you've never even heard about. Things you've never even known about. Amen. Our God said, amen, I'll give it to you. Amen. I want to bless you with it. Amen. I pray sometimes, Lord, let me see things I can't see. Lord, let me hear things I can't hear. Lord, let me know things that it's not possible for me to know. Let me understand some things that I can't understand. Let me do some things that I don't think I can do. Because with God, all things are possible. Amen. I said, with God, all things are possible. Amen. Oh, preacher, I just don't know. Well, that's what Sarah said. Amen. But the angel of the Lord said, is anything too hard for the Lord? Amen. Is there anything too hard for the Lord? Do you think God can do some new thing in your life? Amen. And work a miracle? I believe he can. And I love the story when Moses goes up, climbs up the mountain of God. Amen. Begins to talk to God. He's talking face to face with God as a man talks with his friend. And Brother Eddie, the glory of God is coming down in fire on top of the tabernacle. The Shekinah glory. The mountain is quaking with fire and thunder and lightning. Amen. Praise God. Moses, amen, is in the presence of God. He's already seen a bush burn that would not be consumed. He's already seen the 10 plagues come upon the land of Egypt. He watched the waters roll back. Amen. They walk across on dry ground. He's seen God bring water, amen, out of a rock of 3 million people and all their animals. He's seen manna come down and pick it up off the ground. Amen. He's seen mighty things take place. He's seen glorious things take place. But in the presence of God, he said, God, I beseech thee, show me thy glory. What are you talking about, Moses? You've already seen all of these things. You've already been all of these places. But he said, God, I believe you got something else for me. I believe you want to do something else in my life. Amen. And you know what God said? He said, Moses, there is a place by me that if you can get to that place, I'll show you something you've never seen before. Amen. And I believe that in this camp meeting right here this week, if we can climb that mountain and we can find that place that is near God. Amen. Brother Ricky's got a report. Amen. From this camp meeting all the way back into the 70s. And in those reports, there's no telling all the wonderful things that God has done in the past. Amen. But I feel like this year, amen, God saying, amen, Amosville, amen, if you'll call unto me, I'll show you things you've never saw before. I'll do things among you that's never been done before. I'll heal my people. I'll deliver my people. I'll save the lost. I'll baptize them in the Holy Ghost like never before. I believe that God wants to do some new things for us right here this year. Amen. Praise God. Whenever Elisha followed Elijah, and he really wanted something from God, as they're coming to the music here tonight, praise God, we won't have an altar tonight, praise God. But as Elisha followed Elijah and they crossed over, Elijah says, anything, can I do something for you before I'm taken away? Amen. He said, oh man of God, he said, I want a double portion. Elisha had never seen anybody do anything like Elijah. Amen. So he's really saying, I want to see twice as, I want to see something I never saw before. Amen. I want to see things you didn't do in your life and in your ministry. You know what Elijah said? He said, you have asked a hard thing. Praise God. You've asked a hard thing. But nevertheless, if you see me when I'm gone, you stay looking for it. You keep your eyes in the right place. God is going to give you some new things. And you say, preacher, I got some hard things for God. It's okay. Amen. God we serve, it's nothing for him. Amen. There's nothing. There's no thing. Nothing is no thing. Amen. There is no thing impossible with God. My family's in trouble. That's not too impossible for God. My kids are lost. That's nothing impossible with God. God can do some new things in your life right here. Would you stand with me? Would you help me pray over this altar right here tonight? Father, in the name of Jesus, I know tonight, God, there are many different categories of people in this service. I know, Lord, tonight there are people who have troubles, trials, situations, Lord, that they need things in their life, Lord, things in their life. Things in their home that they need the power of God to intervene. You got some new things, Lord. You got some new things for them, Lord. You got new miracles for them. And I'm asking you to meet them in this altar. But God, there are people here tonight. There's not necessarily really a lot of things wrong. But God, there's a hunger in their heart to have something fresh, something new. A new burden, a new zeal, a new desire, a new strength. New wisdom, new understanding. New outlook, oh God. A new outlook. A new hope, Lord. It matters not what the need is. Lord, tonight you come to do new things for us. I pray for every man of God in this service tonight, Lord. Every preacher that's under the load of the ministry, God, do new things. Give us a new burden. Give us a new zeal. Give us a new desire. Give us a new outlook on our people, God, on the situation that we're dealing with right now. Give us a new outlook on it, Lord. Let us see something we haven't seen before. Let us understand something about it we haven't understood before. Do something new, Lord. Give us a new faith, God, that the finances will come. Give us a new faith, Lord, that the church will grow. Give us a new faith, God, that the problems are going to be worked out and souls are going to be surviving. They're not going to be lost. Give us a newness, oh God, in this service tonight. Every brother, every young person, God, young people, Lord, that see no reason to keep coming to church, that see no reason to keep living holiness, give them a new desire. Give them a new zeal. Give them a new hope, Lord. In this altar tonight, Lord, would you make all things new? Every man, every woman, every child, make it new tonight, Lord. And when we leave this service, there will be a freshness about our experience with God. Fresh experience in the Holy Ghost. Fresh prayer life, Lord. Fresh tears falling down our face. A new love, oh God, for you and the things of God. I'm asking you to meet us on this first night, God. And do some new things. In the name of Jesus. Last year at this meeting, I appreciate Brother Savage. He allowed us to stay in his Baptist quarters. He gave me a key to the church. I was here by myself. And last year, in that little church, Brother Savage, God done something new in me. God done something new in me. He lifted me up to a level I've never been before in him. Amen. And it's a year ago this week.
3: And I'm still climbing, praise God. Still climbing, still climbing. Amen, still climbing. Amen. God done something new in my life. And since that time, I've seen more new things. Amen. New things coming. Things I never believed possible. God can do it for you right here tonight. Amen. Amen. Why don't we gathering around this altar and believe God? Come with your hands uplifted if you will. If you want to kneel, that's fine. But don't you come looking up toward heaven for God to do some new things in your life tonight. Let's have an altar service. Let's have a move of God. God said, call unto me. Let's pray about some new things. Let's seek the face of God about changing some things. Doing some things in my life, Lord. God, I want you to do some things in me that will change me. Oh God, change my prayer life. Increase my burden. Increase my desire. Do some new things, God. Lord, let me understand your word like I never have before. Show me the secrets, the treasures of your word, Lord. Do something new in my marriage, God. Give me a new love for my spouse. Give me a new love for my family, for my children. Do something new in this place tonight, Lord. And let this be the beginning of great things, great and mighty things, things that we've

0: pastor, every evangelist and preacher's wife, and do something new in their life, Lord. Give them new strength tonight. Give them new hope tonight. Give them new zeal tonight, Lord.
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2: 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Up next, another great message from L.L. Collins.

some profound things today. None more profound than when God says for us to do something, we need to do it in obedience, whether we understand it or not, by faith. By faith, Abraham. By faith, Abraham left his hometown, sold out, lock, stock, and barrel. Sold out and left out. Amen. Left his beautiful, modern, comfortable home with probably running water. If unearthed the ruins of Ur found that people had water piped into their houses. Amen. Amen. Ah, yes, he left everything to live in a tent by faith. Hallelujah. And if he hadn't have done it, we wouldn't have the Bible like we've got it today. But he believed God. Amen. Oh, yes, hallelujah. Do it by faith. When God says it, don't question. Just launch right out and start in to do it for the glory of God. Amen. Well, amen. I've already voted. I'm going to be preaching down in Texas this week. Amen. So I went and voted absentee. I found out I could have voted because I'm 62 absentee without having any other excuse. Amen. And but I voted. One reason I wanted to vote, I don't think my vote will make any difference in a lot of other things, but I wanted to vote against sin. I wanted to vote against legalized casino gambling in Ohio and keep the curse off of Ohio.

Amen. If a wrong man does get elected, he can't outrun God's thunderbolts. Praise God. Hey, just pray the will of the Lord be done. Praise God. You say, you know the right man? No. I would have voted on Judas as chair, as the secretary treasurer of Jesus' bunch. I would have voted on him. Amen. The only president I voted on for years. I came out of my closet, came out of my shell, registered. Amen. Went clear over the line. I came out of Arkansas. I was a Democrat. I figured I was a registered Democrat. Amen. Out of Arkansas. The only president I'd voted for in years was Nixon. And they had to run him out. And so I lost out there. Amen. Well, praise God. The Lord knows how to rule things. We need to pray, however, thy kingdom come. Can you say amen? Thy kingdom come. And we need to pray, thy will be done in earth as it is in heaven. Hallelujah.

John. 1 John chapter 2 and verse 18. Little children, it is the last time. You say, Brother Collins, you believe it's the last days? Let's turn to the Bible. Let's read the sainted Apostle John. Little children, it is the last time. That's one time. The Bible said in the mouth of two or three.

witnesses. Let every word be established. Amen. And as you have heard that Antichrist shall come, even now there are many Antichrists, whereby we know that it is the last time. Did you hear what I said? Did you read what I read? The Bible said. I think we need to read this again today. Now when folks have started to wonder, is it really the last days? Is the coming of the Lord really imminent? Amen. I mean, they've done just like the Bible said. They've said, my Lord delayeth his coming, and begin to eat and drink with the drunken, and smite their fellow servant. The Lord of that servant will come in an hour when he is not looking for him, and will cut appoint him his portion with the wicked. Amen. Oh, God. Little children, it is the last time. We know. How many knows, according to the Bible, it's the last time? Hold up your hand. You know it's the last time. Some of you don't know yet. That's what I'm talking about. Blind faith in the Word of God says the Word of God's true. You say, Brother Collins, it's been 2,000 years. How can you say it's the last time when it's been going on 2,000 years? Amen. Well, John just said it yesterday. From God's timetable, 1,000 years a day. Day is 1,000 years. Amen. John said it yesterday. Amen. We're not the end of this day yet, huh? Hallelujah. This millennium hasn't ended yet. Come on. Amen. He didn't say it day before yesterday. He said it yesterday. Amen. And if he waits till the third millennium to come, that's day after tomorrow, in God's time schedule. Amen. We know that it is the last time. Now, if you don't know it, you don't believe the Bible. If you don't know it, you don't believe the Word of God. If you don't know it, you don't have faith you need to have. If you don't know it, there's something wrong in your life. Amen. If you don't know it, you're probably afflicted with the same disease some of these had in John's day. Even in that day, they loved the world. That's why people don't know. They love the world. That's why people don't know. We've got a new car. We've got a new house. We've got the best we ever had it in all our life. Amen. We're not looking for Jesus to come. Amen. You know, one preacher said he had plans to get married, and he was afraid if Jesus came, he wouldn't get to get married. Amen. He did. Amen. Now his kid's grown up. Amen. And his daughter had a child out of wedlock, and you may have second thoughts about getting married and raising a family after it happens. Amen. You're going down the trail of broken hearts. Amen. Come on. Praise God. When you say, like a lady right out of this church said, sometimes I wish that my children had never been born. Amen. Saved, sanctified, and Holy Ghost-filled saint right out of this church said that. Amen. Because we don't always know what tomorrow holds. You say, I'm gonna pray, wait a little longer, please, Jesus. There's a few more days to get our loved ones in. Yeah, but, amen, the few loved ones you've got are going to multiply and double and redouble. If time goes on, the first thing you know, you're going to have a whole bunch more to pray for. Lost and on the way to hell. And a whole bunch going to split hell wide open. I say, come, Lord Jesus. Even if it's today, come, Lord Jesus. Even if it's this morning, come, Lord Jesus. Hallelujah. And did you know that everybody in the church before it happens is probably going to be praying sometime?
come, Lord Jesus. Amen. Sister in Richlands, Virginia, lost her husband. Amen. And a whole about four more boys out of the church got killed with her husband in an airplane crash. And I'd visit her from time to time. Amen. And she always had a distraught look on her face. And amen. Left the widow at a very young age. She said, oh, Brother Collins, surely, surely the Lord's coming soon. You may not be wishing for the Lord to come now, but you will before He comes, probably. If you haven't already. You'll quit praying, singing, wait a little longer, please, Jesus. A few more days to get our loved ones in. Amen. You'll be wondering whether you'll be saved yourself by the skin of your teeth. Chances are, before it's over, Lord, have mercy. Amen. I'm preaching today on a message for the last time. John said two times, amen, that it is the last time. Amen. I'll not get out of 1 John this morning and I'll not get it all covered. Amen. But I'll give it a little bit treatment. Amen. 1 John 1:1. Listen to this. He said, that which was from the beginning, which we have heard, which we have seen with our eyes, which we have looked upon with our hands, and our hands have handled the word of life, for the life was manifested, amen, and that, and we have seen it and bear witness and shown to you eternal life, which was with the Father and was manifested when? That which was from the beginning, which we have heard, we have seen. Amen. Third verse, that which we have seen and heard from the beginning. I'll quote in the paraphrasal there. Amen. Declare we unto you that ye also may have fellowship with us. Truly, our fellowship is with the Father and with His Son, Jesus Christ. Amen. The message for the last days is the same message we heard from the beginning. Raise your hand and praise God for it. Oh, hallelujah. It hasn't changed a bit. Amen. Faith once delivered to the saints and once and for all is what that means. Hallelujah. It's the same gospel message in a day when people are changing. Thank God, God don't change. Amen. David, ideologies and doctrines and practice and standards change. God has never changed His. Amen. It's the same message. What is it? Praise God. It's a message of life. For the life was manifested, praise God. It's a message of fellowship, verse 1, chapter 1 and 3. Fellowship, hallelujah. Oh yes, we have fellowship. And that your joy might be full, praise God. Oh, hallelujah, that's the fourth verse. These things write we unto you that your joy might be full. It's a message of joy. Hallelujah. Verse 7, if we walk in the light, hallelujah, it's a message of walking in the light. Glory to God, as He is the light. Glory to God. Chapter 1 and 8, it's a message of victory over sin. The fact of sin and victory over it. As long as you are in this body, you'll have to grapple with sin. You'll have to fight against sin. Somebody said, if you don't stand for something, you'll fall for anything. You got to fight against sin. If you don't, you'll fall for it. Fight against it. Fight. Amen. Glory to God, my little children. Chapter 2, I write to you that you sin not. If any man sin, we have an advocate with the Father, Jesus Christ. We got a lawyer who'll plead our cause in the presence of God. And if we confess our sins, He's faithful and just to forgive our sins and cleanse us from all unrighteousness. Hallelujah. What does our lawyer do? He
Amen. He steps up to the tribunal of heaven. And we stand there shaking, trembling, condemned. Amen. And know that we're doomed. Amen. A friend of mine that committed suicide here in town a few years ago. One of the best friends I had in Ohio. And he wasn't Pentecostal. Amen. But I left and was gone down to preach a meeting for Brother Ben Shaw. He and Duffy drove all night long to get home. Sister Irene called next day, said, "Did you hear that Roy committed suicide?" Amen. And Lord, I couldn't believe it. His brother told me later, said, "I went to see him when he was depressed, and I told him he'd been taught a Baptist doctor all his life, and he knew better than that." And he looked at his brother across the room, and he said, "I'm doomed." And folks, everybody's doomed if we don't confess our sins. Amen. But doomed people, he walks up to the tribunal of heaven with them and says, "Father, this is one for whom I died. And because we confess our sins, he's faithful and just to forgive us our sins." And the Father wraps his gavel and says, "Case dismissed." Hallelujah. Oh, glory to God. Amen. The very fact and the very real life scenario of potential failure more than once. Amen. Sometimes 70 times 7. But God always gives us victory over sin if we'll fight. If we'll fight. I said, if we'll fight, we'll have victory over sin. We shall overcome, praise God. Hallelujah. Oh, glory to God. Amen. Chapter 2, verses 3 and 5. The message for the last days. Amen. "Hereby we know him if we keep his commandment." What is the message for the last days? Keep his commandments. "He that saith, I know him, and keepeth not his commandments, is a liar, and the truth is not in him." Amen. Listen. "But whoso keepeth his word," amen, "whoso keepeth his word, in him verily is the love of God perfected, and hereby know we that we are in him." Amen. You say, "Brother Collins, but I failed God." Well, keep his word and confess your sins. Repent quickly. Amen. Hey, summon your attorney, your advocate, hallelujah, and you'll have victory. Ha, yes, you can keep his word. You can be an overcomer. Amen. Now listen to this, the message for the last time. "He that saith he abideth in him." Oh, that "abideth" is a good word. Amen. That means you moved in to stay. And he moved in to stay. Well, it's a mutual thing. Hallelujah. Amen. He moved in to stay. Hallelujah. Sister Collins, when her mom got afflicted with Alzheimer's disease, she went and got her and brought her home. My wife was fighting the battle of cancer herself. She took my van, and her and Sister Ruth went and got her, and she rode in the back of the van, laid down, slept most of the way. Amen. And finally she got to the house. I'd always been Mom Singer's favorite preacher. I was, amen, her only preacher son-in-law. And I had a buddy. Anytime I was around Grant City, she liked me fine. And that old Tennessee gal, she cooked just like I liked it, country style. The only problem she had, she never did put enough salt in it to suit me. But I'd always put enough, little more salt in. Amen. I was always Mom Singer's favorite son-in-law, preacher, at least. Amen. And she liked me, but she didn't know who I was when she walked in the door. She stopped right in the middle of the floor, and she looked right straight at me and said, "Are you my daddy?" And I decided I'd prank with her a little bit, and I said, "No, I'm your mother."
And she might have had Alzheimer's disease, but she wasn't that bad off, and she just keeled over laughing. And both of us had a good laugh, you know. She knew I couldn't be her mother. Amen. And she was getting up out of bed at 4 o'clock in the morning. I heard her staring around. She didn't know where she was. And amen. And so I went and I comforted her, and I said, just lay back down. Go to sleep. Everything's all right. Finally, she laid back down. She said, well, thank you, Grandpa. Amen. And I went on. Praise God. Oh, yeah. She'd come to abide for a while. And we was doing the best we could for Mom Singer. Amen. I'll tell you what. If you'll stay with God, He'll do the best He can for you. He'll take care of you. You may not understand a lot of things. You may be awful forgetful. Oh, God. Amen. And Lord, help us. We may have a lot of infirmities while we live down here. And we may not be able to see things like God sees it. And sometimes we'll just have to say, I just don't understand. But He says, just lay down, son. Just lay down, daughter. Go to sleep. Everything's all right. Amen. I'll take care of it. Hallelujah. And hasn't He taken care of it? Hasn't He taken care of it? Hallelujah. Isn't He taken care of it? Glory to God. He's took care of it, praise God. He heals broken hearts. He heals broken lives, praise God. Amen. We can walk like Jesus. As we walk in Him, He said He ought to walk even as He walked. Amen. Chapter 2, verse 8. Amen. He says, again, a new commandment I write unto you, the thing which is true in Him and in you, because the darkness passeth and the true light shineth. He that saith he is in the light and hateth his brother is in darkness even until now. Amen. The message for the last times is to walk in the light. And you can't hate your brother and walk in the light. Even if he's your preacher and trims you once in a while and knocks the rough edges off once in a while, you can't hate him even if he's your preacher. Amen. Because you can't walk in the light and the darkness at the same time. Amen. And he tells us, amen, what the difference is. He that loveth his brother abideth in light. Can't be no plainer than that, can you? Verse 10. He that loveth his brother abideth in the light, and there's none occasion of stumbling in him. Amen. No reason to stumble if you're walking in the light. Hallelujah. Glory to God. You ever walk through the woods with somebody carrying a lantern? Amen. Usually if there's carrying the light or the lantern, well, you're walking behind, you got in their shadow a lot of the time. Amen. And there's some things you couldn't see because he's carrying the lantern, and he could see better than you could see. Amen. It's like the old couple going to old time revival, and he'd walk ahead and carry the lantern. Amen. And she would grumble and complain and gripe. Amen. Until one night she got saved. And she grabbed the lantern. She was anxious to get to church. He wasn't going fast enough sooner. And she grabbed the lantern and she led the way. Praise God. And the limbs was hitting him in the face then. Praise God. Because he was behind the lantern. Hey, if you got the light, brother, you'll not be sowing the seeds of division. If you got the light, sister, you'll not be splitting the church in hatred of your brother. If you got the light, praise God, you'll be coming together and not going apart. If you got the light, you'll be trying to be a blessing and not a hindrance. Hallelujah. And you'll shine the light for somebody, and there's none occasion of stumbling in those that walk
in the light. Amen. And then you'll have fellowship with your brother. Amen. Praise God. Blessed fellowship. Praise God. Little children, it is the last time. Amen. The message for the last time is, amen, love not the world. Amen. John 2:15. Love not the world, neither the things that are in the world. If any man love the world, the love of the Father is not in him. Amen. You know why some folks got mad at me? There are other reasons, but one reason some folks got mad at me was because they got the love in the world. And they loved the world better than they did me. I was good to them. And I tried to be a blessing to them. And I tried to help them. And, but you know, when they got to loving the world more than they loved obeying God's word, they didn't like me anymore. They quit me. Amen. And backslid. They'd backslid before they quit me, but they hung on for a while, you know. Amen. And they'd been married 40 years. And after they got out of church and got to wandering around hither, thither, and yon, and claimed that they had a ministry of helping other churches, and they'd stay one a little while, another a little while, and they skipped around from church to church till they both backslid. Well, he did anyway. Went back to drinking again. Lost out with God. Got divorced. Been married 40 years and got divorced. Amen. Why did they leave in the first place? Because they loved the world. Amen. And they fell out of love with the people of God and the church and holiness and righteousness and walking in obedience to God because they loved the world. Well, what's in the world? Amen. All that's in the world, amen, is the... All that's in the world is the lust of the flesh, the lust of the eyes, and the pride of life is not of the world, not of the Father, but is of the world. And the world passeth away, and the lust thereof, but he that doeth the will of God abideth forever. How many just like to stay a while with God? He that doeth the will of God abideth forever. Amen. I mean, you can come around 25 years from now and they'd say, "Where's Jim Lawson?" And I'll say, "He's still abiding. Constantly abiding." Amen. Come around 4 years from now, time goes on and Mike Allen's still living. "Where's Mike? Whatever happened to Mike Allen anyway?" He's constantly abiding. Praise God. Right there. Set your clock by him. Praise God. Abiding. Oh, hallelujah. They asked Flynn Mills, he was a truck driver. And all the truck drivers was boasting about their escapades and talking about their wives. And ones had different bad things to say about their wives. And amen. And so they finally asked Flynn Mills about his wife. Amen. And Flynn said, "Well, fellas," he said, "I can tell you about my wife." He said, "She's doing such and such right now. And she's getting ready for church right now. And she'll be in church in a little while." Amen. And he said, "I know exactly what my wife's going to be doing." Amen. "I can set my clock by her." He could drive the country over, and he knew that Ruby would be true blue. Amen. I'll tell you what.

0: Amen. He that doeth the will of God abideth forever. Hallelujah. It is the last time. And so he said, there are many antichrists. If there was many antichrists in John's day, then they multiplied by the millions today. Can you say amen? There's a whole bunch more today. But listen to where he said they came from. Amen. There are many antichrists whereby we know that it is the last time they went out from us. Ouch! Amen. They went out from us. Looked like they was one time with us. And then they turned against God. Amen. They went out from us. But they were not of us. Are you listening to me this morning? Are you paying any attention to what I'm saying today? Amen. They were not of us. For if they had been of us, this is not L.L. Collins' word. Amen. This is not the Inquirer. This is not Christianity Today. This is not the latest tabloid that came out, a slick religious magazine that said this. In fact, amen, they all none of them quote this verse. Amen. If they had been of us, they would no doubt have continued with us. Are you listening to what I'm saying? That they might be made manifest, showed up for what they really was. Showed up for what they really was. Cloak pulled off. Amen. Became clear what they really was. Amen. That it may be made manifest that they were not all of us, but you. Who's that? That's you that stuck. You that are abiding. Amen. You that are going to abide forever. Praise God. Amen. You that are in it for all it's worth. You're going to carry the cross. Amen. Till at last you'll lay it down at the last flight final at the last crossing. But you have an unction. Praise God. Woo! We've got an anointing. We've got an unction. We've got a spirit. We have a feeling. Praise God. An unction from the Holy One. And ye know all things. Hallelujah. Amen. Even a sinner knows more than sometimes he let on like he does. Roger talked about his boy a while ago. He knew God was talking to him. That boy knew. Amen. Roger didn't have to tell him God's trying to speak to him. And then that wreck, that track tumbled right down in his lap and he was sitting there looking at it. Amen. Hallelujah. Angels know how to pass out tracks too. Praise God. Sometimes they just dangle them right up in front of you. Hallelujah. And let you know you need to be changing your ways. Hallelujah. Glory to God. We have an unction from the Holy One. And ye know all things. Hallelujah. I've not written to you because you know not the truth, but because you know it. And that no lie is of the truth. If a sinner knows when God's dealing with him, then a Christian, the Bible said, knows a whole lot about spiritual things. All things. Praise God. Amen. Many antichrists. Amen. In closing, as he gives a song, I've not got to the fifth chapter. I've not got to read the fourth chapter, the love chapter. Amen. All I can say is, to be continued. Amen. This message for the last times. Amen. Verse 24, chapter 3, continue in the Son. Hallelujah. Praise God. Go on with God. Hallelujah. that therefore abide in you which you have heard from the beginning. If that which you have heard from the beginning shall remain in you, ye also, that's chapter 2 and verse 24 instead of 3, ye also shall continue in the Son and in the Father. And this is a promise that he hath promised, even eternal life. Why did John mention the Son and the Father so much and equate the faith in the Son with belief in God so much? Because John was preaching in a Judaistic orientation, and the majority of Christians then were still Jews. Amen. And they said, we believe in God, but we don't believe in this illegitimate son that you call Jesus that was born illegitimately to a Roman soldier. We believe in God, but we don't believe in this so-called Jesus you preach about. So if you believe in God, you got to believe in Jesus. And if you believe in Jesus, you have the Father. Amen. John wasn't arguing about the Godhead. He was arguing from the standpoint, praise God, of where he stood. Hallelujah. No question about the Godhead. Father and Son are both here. Very clearly indicated. Amen. And the Holy Ghost, the unction that dwells in us, all clearly indicated. Amen. No argument about the Trinity here. Amen. But he said, if you don't believe the Son, you don't believe the Father. Amen. Riding along with a taxi in Jerusalem, asked the taxi driver, I said, are you a Christian? And he said, with a not too joyful look on his face, I believe in God. Well, every Jew that hates Christ believes in God, just about. And every Muslim that prays to Allah three times a day and hates Christ and Christians believes in God. Amen. But believing in God won't save you. The devils also believe and tremble. You got to trust Christ this morning. He's the only way to God. He's the only way to be saved. If you don't believe Jesus Christ came in the flesh and died and rose again for your sins and justification, you'll never get to have fellowship with God. You'll not see the inside of the city of sweet deliverance. Trust Christ this morning and be saved as we stand saying, come on. Amen.
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3: Reading of God's Word. My greatest desire every service is that people receive help that we all need. I know the best way to receive help is in our worship of God and in our listening to His Word. I marveled again last week, this is the way it's supposed to be. Someone came to me and said, you know, when you said such and such in the sermon, it just spoke right to my heart. And I searched my mind and everything, and I never really said anything just like that. But that's what the Holy Spirit does. He takes one preached word and he applies it to the needs of people's hearts and causes them to hear the word of the Lord. That's the word of the Lord beyond what the man is saying, what the Spirit of the Lord can take and apply, meet the need of hearts. Amen. And that's why we stand in need of the anointing of the Holy Spirit. Matthew chapter 20, if you'd stand reading for the Word of God. Verse 17. And Jesus, going up to Jerusalem, took the 12 disciples apart in the way and said unto them, Behold, we go up to Jerusalem, and the Son of Man shall be betrayed unto the chief priest and unto the scribes, and they shall condemn him to death, and shall deliver him to the Gentiles to mock and to scourge and to crucify him. Well, the other Gospels adds in there, and to spit upon him. And the third day he shall rise again. Verse 17 says, Jesus going up to Jerusalem. What he did here is he shared with the disciples what he was going to face once he got to Jerusalem. He said, this is what I'm going to face when I get to Jerusalem. I want to preach this morning on he knew what he would face. He knew what he would face. That's what he's disclosing to the disciples here on this road. He knew what he was face. We're going to preach this sermon, but time it's over with, I want it to be real to us once again that Jesus faced what he faced so we can face what we face. Jesus faced what he faced so we can face what we face. Isn't he a wonderful Savior? A lot of us facing different things. I want us to pray. Remember, Sister Harris will have surgery in the morning to fix her arm. And also, Annette lost a very close friend that she had and is understandably hurting because of that this morning. And I just want us to pray for Annette that God would come to her and speak to her. He's the man of sorrows and acquainted with grief. Surely he hath borne our grief and carried our sorrows. Amen. Hallelujah. Let's pray together. Father, thank you today. Thank you for your people. Thank you that we've come together to hear your word, to be in your presence. Lord, I pray you lay a hand upon Sister Harris. Be with her in this surgery tomorrow. Lord, I pray, Lord, for Annette right now. You're the God of all comfort. You know each one by name. You're the good shepherd. Lord, you're acquainted with grief. Lord, you're acquainted with grief. Lord, I pray you administer the light of God in this time of darkness. And Lord, anoint me to preach your word. And may people's needs be met through the word. Shut up my heart to the truth. Remove every distraction. God, help our hearts to have but one desire, and that's to hear from heaven. In Jesus' name. Amen. You can be seated. I want you to do me a favor. I want you to think with me of a time when you were immediately facing something you totally dreaded facing, but there was no way around it. Can you do that? Fix in your mind a time when there was something imminent that you were facing. No way around it. You dreaded facing that thing. Maybe it's something you're facing right now that you don't even want to think about and you don't even think you can face. I'll tell you one of the first things that came to my mind, it was those times in elementary school when I got sent to the principal's office. They paddled in those days. You didn't go to the principal's office for a piece of candy. You went for some woodwork. And it didn't help that my principal's name was Mr. Killingsworth. I remember walking down from my room to the principal's office. I can well remember that walk. I knew what I would face there. And the dread just permeated each step I took. Maybe you've thought of something. Maybe it's confronting someone close to you with dreaded news. Maybe it's waiting to get the test results back when the doctor's already told you it doesn't look very good. Maybe it's being called to the boss's office when the rumors have been around work that there's going to be a layoff. Maybe it's knowing that tomorrow is tax day. Maybe it's having, as a young person, faced with the prospects of having to break up with someone or being broken up with. Maybe it's getting a big speeding ticket and knowing you have to tell your parents or tell your spouse. Maybe it's getting a bad report card and now you're on the way home to show it to your parents. That's never happened, right, young people? Never. Good to see you, Megan. Can you think of that incident when you dreaded facing what you had to face? Now, I want to tell you something. It's one thing for catastrophic things to take you by surprise. But it's another thing when you know the dreaded thing is coming. You know the dreaded thing is in the immediate future. You know there's no way around it. You know there's nothing you can do to avoid it. I wanted us to get that picture because almost 2,000 years ago this Sunday, Jesus began his last trip to Jerusalem, and he knew what he was going to face when he got there. We usually begin the story of Palm Sunday as Jesus descended the Mount of Olives to Jerusalem. We begin, Brother Steve, with the palm branches being shaken in the wind and the clothes being taken off and being put in front of the donkey. And we begin with the shouts of the people and all of that. We begin with the descent on the Mount of Olives. But I want us to rewind from the descent up to the peak. Rewind down the slopes on the other side of the Mount of Olives, down into the Jordan River. And this Palm Sunday, I want us to begin there on the road that was ascending up before Jesus began his descent. I want to talk about what happened on the road there. Jesus, it says in verse 17, going up to Jerusalem, took the 12 disciples apart in the way and said to them, Jesus was aware that this was his last trip. His last trip to Jerusalem. His last journey with his disciples. And so he took them off the road that he might have a private, special word with his disciples. You know, the history is here that this was the Passover trip. And every male Jew was required to go to Jerusalem for the Passover. And so the roads were crowded with people. That's why Jesus took his disciples apart off the road. Because he wanted only them to hear what he had to share. They left the crowded road and he gathered the disciples around him. He said, I've got to tell you something. It reminded me of the times at youth camp I saw Brother Brian get the youth group. I mean, there's young people everywhere, but he's got the roadies apart and he's telling them something. It's not for everybody, it's for them. And that's what Jesus did. He got the disciples off the crowded road and there he said, I've got a private word. And he began to tell them, this wasn't an ordinary trip to Jerusalem. This one is going to be different. In this last leg of his journey, he began to reveal to them what he was going to face when he got to Jerusalem. And oh, what a journey it was. It began at the throne of heaven in the glory of God. And he left the glory of the Father and found himself incarnate, conceived in a woman's womb, a child in the flesh. That journey had led to Egypt where they had fled when he was a young child. That journey had led right through a carpenter's shop. That journey had led to boat rides on the Sea of Galilee. That journey had led to actually walking across that waves. That journey had led to when he delivered the demoniac and set free those that were bound and opened blind eyes. That journey led through ridicule. That journey led through times of adulation and accolades. But now he's on the last leg of that journey that began at the throne of glory. And what he's about to face is not a pleasant thing. It's not something to look forward to. Yes, on the descent, the triumphant entry would take place. But Jesus didn't tell his disciples about the shouts and the accolades. Jesus didn't tell them how they're going to take their clothes and their outer garments and spread them in the way. He didn't tell how they were going to cut down the palm branches. He didn't talk about the triumph. He told told them about the crucifixion, the pain, the agony that he was about to face. Oh, what a Savior. He knew what he would face in Jerusalem. Yet, as it says in Luke 9, it came to pass when the time was come that he should be received up. He steadfastly set his face to go to Jerusalem. He knew what he was going to face, but he took the steps towards it anyway. He knew what he was going to face, but he completed the journey anyway. I'm preaching this morning. He faced what he faced so it could be different for us. First of all, I want to reiterate, he knew what he was going to face. Look in verse 18. Look what he describes is going to take place here. He said there's going to be betrayal, and there was. His friend Judas betrayed him. He said his death was going to be called for by his people. Not just betrayed by Judas, but betrayed by the very ones he had healed and spoken the word to. He said he's going to be condemned to death by the leaders of his people. Verse 18, they condemned him to death. Amen. Verse 19, he said he's going to be turned over to the enemies of his people. The Romans made a mockery of in court. He said he's going to be beaten with the whip. They will scourge him. Another version said they're going to spit on him. He shared that with the disciples. They spat upon him. Then he said he was going to be crucified. He said, that's what I'm facing in Jerusalem. They're going to crucify me on the cruel cross. I believe that later, as they topped Mount of Olives and began the journey down towards Jerusalem, and the palm fronds were cut and the garments were cast into the road, his disciples, they heard the shouts of the people, had to think, Jesus was wrong. It's not going to come to pass, all those horrible things. Look at the people. Listen to them shout. Amen. They're welcoming a king. None of this that Christ said is going to happen. It's going to happen. Oh, but it was going to happen. That's why he wanted them to know about it. Amen. He knew the people would be shouting. But as the people shouted to the king, Jesus was contemplating. Jesus was thinking about what he was going to face on the other side of the gate in the halls of judgment. He thought of all those awful things that were going to come to pass. He knew what he was going to face. You know, I don't believe Jesus knew this in the womb or as a child. I think Jesus grew in awareness of how his journey was going to end as the Son of God. Can you imagine one day when Jesus was reading Isaiah 53, and here he is, I don't know his age, but Jesus is reading, for he shall grow up before him as a tender plant and as a root out of dry ground. He hath no form nor comeliness, and when we shall see him, there's no beauty that we should desire him. He is despised and rejected of men, a man of sorrows and acquainted with grief. We hid, as it were, our faces from him. He was despised, and we esteemed him not. Surely he hath borne our griefs and carried our sorrows. Yet we did esteem him stricken, smitten of God, and afflicted. But he was wounded for our transgressions. He was bruised for our iniquities. The chastisement of our peace was upon him, and with his stripes we are healed. All we like sheep are gone astray. We're turned everyone to his own way. And the Lord hath laid on him the iniquity of us all. He was oppressed and he was afflicted, yet he opened not his mouth. He's brought us a lamb to the slaughter. And as a sheep before her shears is dumb, so he opened not. Can you imagine the time that Christ read this in Isaiah, and suddenly by the Holy Spirit, he came to the conclusion, the prophet was speaking about me. The prophet is talking about me. The prophet is sharing 800 years before it happened what I'm going to face one day. Can you imagine what happened when Christ came to the awareness? That's me. That's talking about me. He knew what he was going to face. In Jesus' times, the cruel Roman conquerors had taken even at one time 2,000 Jews and crucified them, lining the roads with the crucified, the dying, the moaning, the worst possible death a person could die. As a child, Christ grew up. He had looked on the side of the road and saw the criminals and the political prisoners that the Romans had crucified. And there came a day when he looked at one of those suffering victims on a cross, and suddenly he knew, one day I'm going to be hanging on that cross. Oh, he knew it was going to happen. He knew what he was going to face. Don't you know that was a hard hill to climb as he climbed the Mount of Olives? Because he knew what was on the other side. He knew what he was going to face. It's like a man walking to the gallows knowing even he's going to be hanged. It's like someone on death row where his execution date has been set. Out of this week, the Japanese general, he was convicted of all the crimes in the Philippines against the American prisoners of war, and how really he hadn't had anything to do it. It was his insubordinates or his subordinates being insubordinate. And yet, I read where they took him out and he looked across the field and there was a plank of wood standing vertically. It was the backdrop to catch the bullets of the firing squad. And it talked about as he walked across the yard there, amen, to be tied up against that plank to have his life taken. I thought this week as I read that, oh, what dread it must have been for General Hamo as he took each step towards that plank. He knew what he was going to face. But then I thought it was the same with Jesus. Every step he took towards Jerusalem, he knew what was at the end of the road. He knew what he was going to face. The people may be waving the palm branches. They may be throwing their garments at his feet. They may be shouting, Hosanna, blessed is the King that cometh in the name of the Lord. But he knew with every step what he was going to face. What a Savior. Secondly, I want us to consider that he knew he didn't have to face it. He didn't have to face it. He had done nothing wrong. In fact, he could have went back to heaven, been justified in doing so, and still remain righteous and holy. He could have called myriads of angels to destroy the Roman armies. Hallelujah. He could have incinerated every member of the Sanhedrin that condemned him. He could have thrown Herod and Pilate off of their thrones. He could have stopped the mouths and zapped the crowd that cried, crucify him. He could have left this corrupt planet, went back to heaven, and no one could have blamed him. He knew he didn't have to face it. And that makes it even more precious that he faced what he knew he didn't have to face. Oh, hallelujah. What a Savior. Something else. He knew why he faced what he faced. I mentioned he knew he wasn't facing it for crimes of his own doing. He knew it wasn't for his wrong that he faced it. He knew it was for the wrong of people, of you and of me. He knew that's why he was facing it. He knew he faced what he faced in Jerusalem so he could save mankind. Free people that are oppressed and possessed and tormented by demons. He knew why he was facing it. He was facing it to open the prison doors, to bind up the brokenhearted. Oh, hallelujah. He was facing what he faced. He knew why. It was to save lost. It was to save you and me. But he faced it, knowing why he faced it. Amen. He is the one that has thrown himself in the way between the gunman and the intended victim to take the bullet. He's the one, the stories we read about, Brother Brock, in the foxhole, and a grenade is thrown in, and one of the men throw themselves upon it to save the lives of the rest. He knew why he faced what he faced. And then I want us to consider this morning, he knew he faced it so we wouldn't have to. Oh, hallelujah. By all rights, it should have been us that was crucified. It was our cry, Brother Ryan. It was our sin. It was your sin and my sin. By all rights, it should have been us facing it. But he faced it so we wouldn't have to. I should have been crucified. I should have suffered and died. He faced the death sentence so we wouldn't have to.

Hallelujah. Jesus was the substitute. We were bound on the altar with the knife descending. And God said, stop, wait a minute. Take the person off the altar. Break the bondage. I have provided a lamb to take their place. Hallelujah. He faced what he faced so he wouldn't have to. Amen. I want us to consider he knew what he faced. And he faced it so we wouldn't have to face an eternity of hell. I talked with someone recently and disturbed. They looked at me and said, Pastor, I'm facing X number of years in prison, a large number. Disturb them. Rightfully so. I begin to think how awful it would be. I'm not talking about the things done wrong. This is a person that had come to Christ and repented of those things. But how would you feel if you knew you were facing X number of years in prison? Think of how everything would drain out of you, all hope, and how dark it would get and gloomy it would get. But we were facing worse than X number of years in jail. We were facing eternity in hell. And he knew it. And he faced the cross so we don't have to face hell. We ought to be able to shout right here, hallelujah. Have you thought about that recently? We don't have to go to hell because of what he faced. Hallelujah. Close, you say, I don't believe in hell. Amen. Close your Bible. Amen. Let's lock the doors. Amen. Amen. We don't have a message, but we do have a message. Yes, people are headed to hell, but he faced what he faced. So whosoever calls upon the name of the Lord shall be saved. And they don't have to go to an eternity of hell. They can follow Christ back from his resurrection to an eternity in heaven. Hallelujah. Hallelujah. I read years ago, and I didn't have time or didn't go through the effort to look up the details, but back at the concentration camps, this one particular concentration camp, every day they were commanded to take a quota of men and march them to the furnaces to incinerate them or to the gas chambers to gas them. And the word got around, and the men at camp knew that. And every day they'd come and they'd count and they'd grab different ones and put them in line for the quota. And the Nazis came that day. They began to grab men and put them in line for the quota. A man standing to the side was a single man. He had no family. His parents were dead. He's not married. He didn't have children. But he looked in line, and there was a man that he knew had a wife and children. And when the Nazis weren't looking, he walked over there quickly, grabbed that man with the family, pushed him aside and took his place in the line, knowing he was marching to a gas chamber. The man that happened to, that changed his life. He became a believer. Why? Somebody, knowing what they were going to face, faced it so he wouldn't have to. Oh, hallelujah. Jesus faced every demon in hell. He faced every guilt, every condemnation, every sin. He faced a cruel cross so we don't have to face hell. Hallelujah. It's not only an ignorant thing, it is also a cruel thing to know the gospel, that Christ faced it so you don't have to go to hell, yet refuse to accept him as Savior with gratitude, refuse to confess your sin. Oh, what a foolish thing, and oh, what a cruel thing, knowing that he faced it so you don't have to. And then he knew he faced it so we can face what we face. We may not face Calvary. We face a lot of difficult things in our lives. I'm quick, and the older I am, the quicker I am not to minimize other people's trouble. Because what you face may not be a tremendous thing for me, but it is for you. And what I face may not be such a tremendous thing for you, but it is for me. Amen? We face different things. But we need to keep something in mind. He faced those things so we can face them too, with his strength, with his help. How many knows we have not a high priest which cannot be touched with the feelings of our infirmities, but was in all points tempted like as we are, yet without sin? And he took upon him not the form of angels, but he took upon him the nature

0: and the seed of man that he could succor many facing what he faced. He's won the victory over it. Hallelujah. We're going to look at the scripture in just a second. But Jesus, amen, he endured the cross, despising the shame for the joy that was set before him. And a part of that joy, he faced that cross because he knows he can help us through what we got to go through. He can help us face what we got to face. I don't know what you're facing in the week to come. You may dread that it may be a difficult thing, a painful thing, a hurtful thing, a confusing thing, a disillusioning thing. But I'm telling you, you can face it because he already faced it and won the victory. Hallelujah. Last of all, he faced it knowing what was on the other side of it all. Here's where I want to visit Hebrews chapter 12 and verse 1. Wherefore, seeing we are compassed about with so great a cloud of witnesses, let us lay aside every weight and the sin that does so easily beset us, and let us run with patience the race that is set before us. And then verse 2, it says, looking unto Jesus, the author and the finisher of our faith. Hallelujah, the pioneer, the blazer, and the walker of our faith, who for the joy that was set before him, endured the cross, despising the shame, and is set down at the right hand of the throne of God. For consider him that endured such contradiction of sinners against himself, lest you be weary and faint in your minds. Who for the joy that was set before him endured the cross. He endured, he faced it because he knew the joy that was going to come out of it. What was the joy that came out of it? Well, for one, he had done the Father's will. For another, by facing that cross, he had saved countless millions from hell and destruction and sin and guilt and pain and separation from God that filled him with joy. He faced that cross, even for the joy of knowing that cross was going to save such as you and me. Hallelujah. Oh, that brings joy. That's why Jesus said, don't rejoice because you cast out a demon. Rejoice because your names are written in the Lamb's book of life. He said, when someone repents, amen, they rejoice in heaven. I'm telling you, Christ, when he came out of the grave, he was shouting for joy. Why? Because he was saying, I've saved them. I've delivered them. Hallelujah. I've made them mine. Oh, that was his joy to know. He faced it for the joy of saving us. It was the joy. Amen. Amen. He made a way that we could join him in heaven. And so he faced what he faced for what was on the other side of it. The joy. That's why the writer says, consider him that endured this contradiction of sinners against himself, lest ye be weary and faint your minds. He's the author and the finisher of our faith. He's already faced it. He's already blazed the trail. He's already cleared the path. And he'll walk it with us. Consider him. Look what he's done. He's already made the path. Hallelujah. Hallelujah. He'll go before you. You can face it. He did it for the joy before him. And his having cleared the path, you can walk it too for the joy that's on the other side. I know we have trials and temptations and difficulty, but we can face it because we know at the end of the journey is the joy of the Lord. Hallelujah. And in his presence there's fullness of joy, and at his right hand there's gladness forevermore. We can face it. I want to finish with verse 19. Christ shared what was going to happen. He's continuing that in 19, and he says he delivered him to the Gentiles to mock and to scourge, to crucify him. After he talked about all that he suffered, he finished with this one phrase, one sentence, and the third day he shall rise again. That offset everything else. Scourged and beaten and betrayed and crucified, but on the third day he shall rise again. That's going to be part of your story too. Whatever you go through, keep your faith. and you're going to rise again. Hallelujah. Oh, hallelujah. I was talking to Sister Harris. Pastor job is to comfort, you know. She's telling me about her fall. I said, I got a scripture for you. Rejoice not against me, O my enemy. For if I fall, I shall arise. I know that I'm facing what I'm facing. Hallelujah. You may knock me down, enemy. You may bring your hardest and your best against me. But he rose victorious above it all. And I'm going to rise too. Hallelujah. Would you come, music? Hallelujah. Hallelujah. In World War I, those allies in those trenches in France, they faced the unspeakable. Gas was new on the battlefield. They faced the gassings, the disease, the mud, the inclement weather of those trenches. One night a British soldier said, I've had enough. I can't handle any more of this. He was going to desert. And the night he snuck out of the trench and tried to head for the coast. He was going to steal a boat, try to make it across the English Channel back to home. That night there was no moon. It was exceedingly dark. He could even hardly find the road, and he stumbled around for hours. Finally, he said, I've got to find out where I'm at if I ever make it to the coast. He stumbled into a pole that he thought was a signpost. And so he climbed the signpost. He was going to try to look at the sign to tell where he was at. But it was so dark, he couldn't tell. And so hanging on to the top of that signpost, he struck a match. And when in the light of the match, he saw that he hadn't climbed a signpost. That having been a Catholic country, they had roadside crucifix. And it was a crucifix on a pole that he had climbed. And when he struck the match, he was looking right in to the depiction of Christ suffering on the cross. And he looked at it till the match burned out. And he got down from the pole. And here's what he said. He wrote later. He said, when I saw what my Lord faced, here's his words, and never turned back. Instead of heading for the coast, I went back through the brightening day. I went back and climbed into the trench. And I told myself, if he faced all that for me, I can face this. If he faced all that for me, I can face this. I have no idea if anyone is here in that shape. But if you're thinking about quitting, maybe you've already quit in your heart. You say, this is just too much. You've lost your joy. You've lost your hope, your courage. You're wanting to give up. I want to ask you to do something this morning. I want you to take another look in his face, the face of the crucified Lord. I want you to think of everything he faced for you. And he never turned back. I think if you take a good look, you'd have to conclude, if he faced that for me and never turned back, I can face what I gotta face. Hallelujah. Would you lift your hands across the building? Would you thank him that he faced what he faced? He faced it for you. He faced it for you. Come on, let's thank you. Just out loud, thank you, Jesus. You didn't have to do it, but you did. You didn't have to walk that road, but you walked it. You could have detoured the cross and went back to heaven, but you didn't. Hallelujah. Hallelujah. Oh, let's praise him. Hallelujah. Lord, you're able to save to the uttermost. Hallelujah. Hallelujah. I've never done this. I always shut it completely out of my mind. Are we streaming, Brother Tim? I always shut that completely out of my mind. But somewhere in the middle of the sermon, I begin to feel that somebody is listening this morning that needs Christ as Savior. They need Jesus. And I just want to say, he faced that cross. Amen. So you wouldn't have to face the degradation, the pain, the separation, the hurt, the darkness of your life. But you can be born again. You can be saved. You can be delivered. You can be set free. He faced it so you wouldn't have to. Hallelujah. Glory to God. Let's stand across the building. Lift our hearts and our hands. Oh, hallelujah. Hallelujah. Lord, I praise you. Oh, Lord, I'm worthy of the least of your mercies, but you've shown us the best of them. You've shown us the best of them, Lord. We praise you, Lord. We worship you, Lord. We honor you, Lord. We give thanks to you, Lord. Hallelujah. Save somebody this morning, Lord. Oh, I'm not ashamed of the gospel of Christ, for it is the power of God unto salvation. Hallelujah. Believe on the Lord Jesus Christ, and thou shalt be saved. Hallelujah. I'm going to open this altar in just a moment. But I like to believe I wasn't just preaching a thematic message, in that it's Palm Sunday and I preached about Palm Sunday. I'd like to believe that someone received the help they need this morning. And I'd like to open this altar, of course, always for those, if you're here and you don't know the Lord, I'd encourage you to come. Someone will be here to pray with you. We use this step as an altar. Jesus died for you. Whatever your name, wherever you live, whatever you've done, wherever you've been, Jesus faced what he faced for you. These altars are open for those that need Christ as your Lord and Savior. And I also want to open these altars right now. Some of you are facing tremendous things. I wonder if you wouldn't just like to climb up what you think is a signpost and look in the face of the crucified this morning and say, if you face what you faced, I know you're going to give me the strength and the help to face what I face. If you're here this morning, you're facing something, but you just like to turn your eyes upon Jesus and look in his crucified face, realizing what he done for us. Would you come? Would you begin to come right now and say, I do need help facing what I'm facing. Hallelujah. I'm so thankful that he faced it for me. Would you begin to fill these altars and say, Lord, I want to see you again. I want to see what you've done for me, what you've been through for me, that I can face what I'm going to face. Would you come? These altars are open right now. You just come and say, Lord, I need you. I don't want to face this by myself. I want to face this with the strength and the help. I want another look at the crucified Lord. Oh, they're going to deliver him to mock and to scourge and to crucify. But on the third day, he shall rise again. Hallelujah. Who for the joy that was set before him endured the cross, despising shame. Oh, consider him that endured such contradiction of sinners against himself, lest you be weary and faint in your minds. Oh, would you come and take a look? I mean, this is a trip to look into the eyes of the crucified one.
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0: I'm glad for the church of the living God. I know there's been a lot of folks that's run us down and looked down upon us and in ways that's ridiculed. But I'm thankful for the church of the living God. Amen. Everybody that's washed in the blood, names written in heaven. I know that probably a lot of folks don't think there's very many of us. But John in the book of Revelation saw a number that no man could number. Thank God. I believe heaven will be inhabited, don't you? Amen. In the book of Deuteronomy, the Bible tells us in verse 2, "For thou art a holy people unto the Lord thy God. And the Lord hath chosen thee to be a peculiar people unto himself above all the nations that are upon the earth." And all of us knows that the word here is talking about the children of Israel, the 12 tribes of the children of Israel. But we as Christians, we're not Jews outwardly, but we are Jews inwardly. So we are a part of that church that he is talking about here in the 14th chapter of the book of Deuteronomy. "For thou art a holy people unto the Lord thy God, and the Lord hath chosen thee to be a peculiar people unto himself above all the nations that are upon the earth." I know it sounds a little bit about like pride, but I'm glad that I'm in the church. I didn't get there because I was born into the Shaw family. I was there because I was born of the Spirit. God saved me when I was 16 years old. God helped me to see that it was profitable to live for God. And I cast my lot with his children. And I want to say that I haven't been disappointed in him. I'm not saying that I haven't been disappointed in some people, because I have. But I've never been disappointed in him. And I appreciate, let me say this, that the majority of the people that I have become acquainted with that call themselves children of God were truly God's people. And God's people, thank God, will be a blessing to you. He said here in the book of Deuteronomy that we were a holy people unto the Lord. God has called us unto holiness and not unto uncleanness. The Lord hath chosen us to be a peculiar people. And I don't think that's people that act gumpy, but I believe that word peculiar means very rare. And anything that is rare, anything that is scarce, amen, that is very expensive, very precious. Thank God for being associated with precious people and peculiar people in the Lord. Brother Willie Bond from our church just passed away. It'll be a week in the morning. But he was 90 years old. I suppose he had between 30 and 50 head of cows. He was still plowing with his tractor. He was still fixing equipment. And he got to the place that his eyesight became so blind, so bad, until he was almost blind. He was blind in one eye. And he would jack those tractors up And his boys, Dwayne and Dale, were concerned about him, that something may fall on him sometimes. Brother Dwayne told me, he said, Brother Ben, he said, I went down there and there's been things jacked up, and the jack was barely up under what he had. And just a little shove, just a little jar from something, it would have fell down on him. But God was watching over Brother Willie Bond. One day he was jumping off his car, jumping off the tractor with his car, and he had his car pulled up. I don't know how in the world that car jumped down into reverse, but while he had the motor running and he was jumping this tractor off, the battery was dead in it, and while he was doing it, that thing jumped down in reverse, and that thing began to back off and go round and around in that field. He thought somebody had gotten in that car. He began to holler at him and say, hey, you get out of there. And come to find out, nobody was in the car. And a couple of the ladies came from across the road and they chased that thing down and got in it and stopped it. God's hand was on that man's life. I tell you what, God watches over his children. He watches over his church. Hallelujah. His protecting hand was upon Brother Willie Bond. I don't know how many narrow escapes he had before they refused to give him license because of his eyesight. But I want you to know God was watching over him and God was protecting him. Amen. I thought about, he was one of the greatest prayer warriors in our church. How many has ever been to Fairland? Have you ever been to Fairland? I remember here a while back, just on a Saturday night before he passed away on Monday, Brother Bill Houston, he said, I've asked people across the country, have you ever been to Fairland? And he said, if they said no, he said, I would always tell him, says, go in the prayer room before service starts and listen to Brother Willie Bond pray. Hey, he wasn't doing that to be heard. That's the way he's done for 30 years. Ever since I have known Brother Willie Bond, he prayed and sought the face of God. Listen, church, we're going to have prayer. We're going to have to. That sister this morning that was singing that song, Brother Willie, came so vividly to my mind when I said, yes, Brother Willie Bond, he found out that praying paid off. Praying paid off. I knew when none of his children were saved. But I want you to know Dale Bond come in and Dwayne Bond come in. And after a while, Jeanette came in. All three of them. And that good man of God prayed them in to the kingdom of God. I tell you what, I'm glad that I'm in the family of God. And no telling how many times he's called these people that I pastor at Fairland. No telling how many times he's called our names in prayer. No telling how many times that he knew that I was going through some things there in the church, that he called my name in prayer. You could go by there early in the morning and there would be a light on in his bedroom. And hey, when he slept, he didn't leave the light on. And I want you to know when I walked in Monday morning and I looked over in the bed, Brother Dale had come down and found him in his usual position. And the way that he slept, on his side with his covers pulled up around his neck. And he said, Brother Ben, I just turned him over. He was still warm. And when I went down there, it looked like a man that had just pulled up the covers. There was no struggle. The covers wasn't messed up. But there he was. He just went to sleep and went to heaven. Brother, what a way to go. Hallelujah. On Sunday morning, before that morning, that early Monday morning, he left. He went home that day after Sister Bernice Ellis left the church house and went on to heaven. Brother Willie Bond, on his way home, he looked at Dale. He says, "Dale, that would be a wonderful way to leave this old world." Sister Bernice was sitting there enjoying the service, and just as the preacher began to give the altar call, she just kind of slumped over on the side of the pew and down into the pew, and she was gone. Oh, what a way, Brother Willie said, to go. And looked like to me, God granted him to go in his sleep. Glory be to God. Listen, church, it's worth it to be a peculiar people. It's worth it to be a chosen bunch of people. God Almighty will be with you. In the family of God, in the church of the living God, the Bible tells us, thank God, thou art a holy people. And whenever you begin to look at this scripture, that's God's qualification to make it to heaven. How do you begin to get there, Brother Ben? The Bible says, for God so loved the world that he gave his only begotten Son, that whosoever believeth in him should not perish, but have everlasting life. That's the way it works. Hallelujah. God doesn't have a certain people fenced off over here that he's designated to have salvation. For he said, for God so loved the world. He's not talking about this old ground and the trees and the birds. Amen. But he's talking about people. God so loved the world that he gave his only begotten Son. Listen, my friend, when you're talking about God, you're not talking about a little peon somewhere. We're talking about somebody that created the heaven and the earth. We're talking about somebody that's lived forever and forever and forever. We're talking about somebody that has the ability to keep us. Glory be to Jesus. Brother Junior, I've been saved now for about 45 years. Thank God I've never regretted a mile that I've traveled for the Lord. I haven't regretted a day that I have lived for the Lord. And I want you to know that I have enjoyed myself all the way. I don't believe you have to have a new face religion. I believe you can go through this old world and enjoy it as you go. I believe God pleases God for us to laugh sometimes. I believe it pleases God for us to feel good sometimes. Praise God, I'm glad that I was born again and adopted into the family of God. Y'all bear with me a little bit tonight. This might not be as usual, but I feel like doing this tonight. Amen. I tell you what, if you're dreading, every day is a dread to live for God, you need to come back to the altar and get another dip. Glory. Every day to me in this journey from here to glory, hallelujah, I've woke up with a brand new desire, a brand new determination. Somebody said, well, Brother Ben, you never have went through a trial. I didn't say that. I don't believe you have to die because you're going through a trial. I believe you'll come out quicker if you'll keep on praising him. Keep on magnifying him. When my mama left this world, before she left this old world, I was knelt down by her bedside and I was trying to get her. I could tell she looked like that she was understanding. I said, "Mama, can't you open your eyes?" She couldn't open her eyes. I said, "Would you like for us to sing, Sister Shaw and myself and Sharon? Would you like for us to sing you a song?" And she didn't answer. I said, "Raise your right hand." She had a stroke in her left side. She couldn't move that. But I said, "If she understands me, she'll do it." I said, "Mama, if you want us to sing you a song, raise your right hand." And that little old hand went up in the air. Brother, we sang there in that little old bedroom, and our loved ones and our friends were gathered in that room, and the power of the Lord began to move as we sang. And I felt like singing another one. I said, "Mama, would you like for us to sing another one?" I said, "If you do, raise your right hand." And she raised that hand again. And we sang her another song. And I knew that could be mechanical, you know. And I said, "Mama, I really want to know if she's understanding what we were doing." I said, "Mama, if you want us to sing another one," I said, "move your right foot." I saw that cover move and she's shaking that foot. And we sang another one. Thank God, an old fella that was there with us, he said, "Brother Ben, that sounded like the angels coming down into this room and helping y'all as you sang those songs to your mama. It wasn't very long until she was gone. And when she crossed over, I knew that another one had made it." Listen, friend, Alan's got so many over there now. I believe they have church every once in a while. Glory be to God. Amen. The first church of Fairland in heaven. Glory be to God. I can see Sister Littleton turning around and around and around. That's the way she got blessed here on earth. I don't know how she'll be blessed in heaven, but I want you to know I waited a many time to see her take a dive into the pews. But after she got through twirling, some of you might have saw her at Bristow at times. But brother, when she straightened up, she is sober as a jug. You can't do that. You may in the spirit, but you can't do it in the natural. How many knows what you'll do if you do that enough? Yeah, when you stop, you're going to go backwards or you're going to go this way or that way. That was a miracle within itself. Brother Willie, thank God, is the same. There's his hand like that. Oh, we're going to miss it down here on earth. But thank God the Lord was with him for 90 years. And gave him a good life. Hey, that's a fella that didn't dry up and crawl off in a corner and die. He's laughing the last day of his life. He, brother, he'd kid you. I wanted to tell a few of his funnies in the funeral, but it got so serious until I just didn't want to do it. He told me one time, said, "Brother Ben, you know what preachers are like." I said, "No, Brother Willie, I don't think I do." He says, "A catfish is more mouth than anything else." Well, I just laughed with him. Amen. And then after a night or so, he come back and says, "Brother Ben, That I told you, do you remember the other night?" I said, maybe I shouldn't have said that. He's all time repentant to people. He's all time. That made him that more sweeter. Amen. That made him that much closer to us. I want you to know the day of his funeral. Hallelujah. Glory. Amen. We could have had a Holy Sweetness. Amen. And I was looking for it when I saw Dwayne do it like this while we were singing that congregational song, "In the Sweet Forever." Glory be to God, brother. And you look over at his son, and he's getting a blessing. And his other boy, he's getting a blessing. And the other parts of the family is weeping and crying. Listen, my friend, I want to go to heaven as one of God's children. Hallelujah. Oh, yes. Oh, when you're adopted into this family, into this church, I guarantee you some of the people in this church is closer to you than some of your blood. You know why? Because your kin folks don't talk your language. Amen. Thank God. Oh, brother. I'd rather get with a bunch of God. You say, well, Brother Dan, you're really down in your family. No. I love them, and I appreciate them, and I pray for them that God will save them. But I tell you, my joy is getting with the family of God. Getting with the family of God. There's no more joy than to go to Allentown or to Richlands or to gather there at Fairland and just enjoy the presence of God's people. Just look over the crowd and you just look them over as they come in. Thank God. And you're so thankful in your heart that you lived right all year long and that you were counted worthy to be one of God's children. Oh, it's something to be in the family of God.
1: Yes, sir.
0: It's all because of God. Wasn't any of our business.
1: No.
0: Probably some of you were pretty good people before you got saved. But you had to have that touch of God. You had to be born again of the Spirit of God.
1: Come on,
0: amen.
1: Yes.
0: Amen.
1: Yes.
0: Oh, yes.
1: Oh, yes.
0: That's what held my daddy back so much.
1: Come on.
0: He's a good man, had some good principles along some lines.
1: Yes.
0: I began to talk to him about Jesus. I said, "Daddy, you need to get saved. You need to repent of your sins." He said, "Ben, I don't bother anybody." He said, "I've never stole as much as a match from nobody in all of my life. I have never stepped out on your mama. I've always been true to your mom." And he began to tell me about different things. I said, "Oh, Daddy, when you were born, if you didn't do anything from the time you were born up until now, the Bible said you were born in sin. You were conceived in iniquity. You need to come to Jesus and be saved." That's the only way to do it. You can't go to any other. You've got to come to Jesus Christ and be saved. For God, He's the only one that can do it, is God. And He's so loved. You know, the Holy Ghost could have just moved on the writers and just put, "For God loved the world." But he put that little S-O, "so loved the world." That's you and I. That's the meanest fella that walks on 2 feet. That is the lowest down woman that's ever lived in this world. Jesus Christ so loved this world that he gave his only begotten son. How many of you families only have one son, no daughters? One son, and that's all. You have one child in the family. Stand up, brother. Anybody else here? Is there someone else? Just have one son stand up. Stand up. One son. One son. No daughters. Just only one son. What's your name, brother?
2: My name is Roscoe Burns.
0: Brother Burns, would you give that boy tonight for the lowest down man or woman, boy, or girl that ever walked this earth? Would you give him?
2: I love.
0: Yeah. What about your sister? You wouldn't? What about you, brother, down on the east? You wouldn't? What about you, brother? You wouldn't? What about you? Well, everyone of them said no.
3: Who goes? I got back with you.
0: But God so loved this world that he gave his only begotten Son. He didn't give it for the moral people. He didn't come for the righteous. He didn't come for those that were well. But he came for those that were lost. He came to seek and to save them that were lost. Hallelujah.

after them. He loved so much that he gave his only son. That's what's made me so happy all the way down through this walk of life, is because I know somebody somewhere loves me enough to give his only begotten son. And if he gave his son, he wouldn't withhold anything else from us that he had. Thank God. Listen, this group of people called Christians, this people that's names is written in heaven, this people that has the favor of God, God will do things for you that he won't do for anybody else. God so loved this whole world that he gave his only begotten son, that whosoever, he didn't cut anybody out. He said, whosoever, your husband is included, your wife that's lost is included, your children are included, the red and the yellow and the black and the white are included. He didn't leave anyone out. He said, whosoever believeth in him. Hallelujah. That's not hard to do, is it? Believeth in him. Amen. They're not going to perish, but they'll have everlasting life. Hallelujah. I read a little story about a little boy that sometimes he went on this ferry close to New York City. And one day while he was on that ferry, there was a rich man, a businessman, got on this ferry. And whenever he noticed this little boy had his little shoe shine kit with him, and he shined this businessman's shoes and he gave him a little money. So every time he got on the ferry from that day forward, this little boy always had a smile for him, always had a greeting for him as he got on. And he, after a while, after several times, the businessman says, "Well, son, why?" He said, "This is the reason why." He said, "You remember the first day you got on the ferry?" Amen. Said, "Before I got through shining your shoes, you called me your boy." He says, "Never in my life have I ever had anybody to tell me and to look at me with the expression you had on your face and told me that I was your boy." Hallelujah to God forever. I'll tell you what, that rich man, that businessman made arrangements to put that boy somewhere where he could be cared for. And he wouldn't be just a street boy. Listen, my friend, God Almighty calls us his children. He's not ashamed to call us sons and daughters. Amen. Because we're in the family of God. I'm glad that I'm in the family of God. Hallelujah. I'm glad I'm his boy. Hallelujah. Are you glad you're a Christian tonight? Are you glad you're his daughter or his boy, his son? If you are, I want you to raise your hands and I want you to praise him right now. Hallelujah. Oh, yes, Lord. Yes, Lord. Lord, I thank you, Jesus. I thank you, Lord. I thank you, Jesus. Thank you, Lord. I heard a little story
One time I'd like to relate to you. This little boy on the streets, and it was cold. His clothes was ragged. He had no shoes on his feet, and his hair wasn't combed. Out there sleeping in the open, the best that he could do to get the warmest place to sleep at night. And this little old boy was out on the streets one day, and a man came up to him and said, "Son, what are you doing out here?" He said, "I have no place to go." He said, "Look at your clothes. You don't have any other clothes." "I don't have any other clothes to wear." Amen. And this man told him, "Son, I want you to go down to the street named John. And I want you to turn down that street, and I want you to go down to house number 316. And when you walk through the gate and up on the porch, when you knock on the door, if anybody comes, it doesn't matter what he asks you or what he says, you just say, 3:16. "All right, sir." He walked down to the street called John. And he walked down to house number 316. He walked up and he knocked on the door, and somebody answered the door and said, "Son," says, "what do you want?" He said, "John 3:16. And the man said, "Come right on in." Said, "Would you like to have a warm bath and get cleaned up?" He said, "John 3:16. And whenever he got up out of the bathtub, the man said, "Son, would you like to have some good clothes, warm clothes to put on?" And the little boy, with his eyes big and bright, says, "John 3:16. He said, "Son," says, "how would you like to have a warm meal?" And he looked at him and he said, "John 3:16. And he went in there for the first time probably in his life. He got enough, and his little old tummy was full. Hallelujah. He walked back into the living room, and he sat down, and after a while, the man saw that he was getting kind of sleepy. He said, "Son, would you like to have a good warm bed to lay in tonight?" He said, "John 3:16. And he went in there, and that man tucked him in to the bed, and he looked at him and said, "Son, how would you like for this to be your house from now on, and live here from now on?" And that little old boy looked up and he said, "John 3:16. Everything that you would need is in that John 3:16. When I got saved, I didn't have many clothes to wear. Hallelujah. John 3:16. Hallelujah. I didn't live in too good a house all of my life, because I was raised up in a home where they didn't fear God, like Brother Junior talked about. And my daddy drank, and I dreaded to see the weekend come. But I want you to know, when God saved me and brought me out of that life, it was because of John 3:16. Hallelujah. I begin to get acquainted with some good people. Amen. Some people that love God, that would pray for you, that would encourage you. And it was all because of John 3:16 in my life and in their lives. John 3:16 has everything that you need to come into the family of God. You can have it. Some of you that have been raised up in Christian homes all of your life really probably don't know how to appreciate it. But I tell you what,
Amen. God knows I'm nothing, but He's everything. I'm little, but He's big. I'm insufficient in myself, but my sufficiency is of God. Oh, yeah. Everything I own, everything I have, comes from the bountiful hand of God. It wasn't anything I did. It wasn't any of my good merits, but it was all by the grace of God. John 3:16. Amen. Y'all know why you're here tonight? Say John 3:16. Can y'all say John 3:16? That's the reason you're here tonight. Sitting on a hole in this pew, feeling God's Holy Ghost, getting ready to go to a holy city. Thank God with holy angels coming as pallbearers to take you away. Long before Dale got there Monday morning, the angels had done made a trip. There's some commands come from the throne of God. And there were some angels that was dispatched to come down. Long before the ambulance got there Sunday morning, God's angels had done come after Sister Ellis. All because of what? Come on now. John. Come on here. I hate to say do it like you did when you was at the football game. But I believe you could do it better than that. Come on, church. John 3:16. That sounds more like it. Lord, that sounds like the blood's been applied. That sounds like your name has been written in heaven. That sounds like the family of God. You know why Brother Willie lived 90 years and lived it happy every day of his life? John 3:16. Fear of God. Anybody ever was as conscientious as Brother Willie Bond, brother? It's just like Sister Faye. When he told me that little funny and other little funny, he always come back and said, Brother Ben, I don't think I should have said that. Will you? I said, Brother Willie, I didn't think a thing about it. I said, go on home and go to bed and go to sleep. Glory be to God. I'd rather somebody to be like that than to just let everything pass by, everything pile up. He's just keeping things straight as it went. Hallelujah. John 3:16. Hallelujah. That's the reason we're here tonight. That's the reason we're rejoicing in the Lord. That's the reason we're going to be able to face death. It's because of John 3:16. Amen. I want you to stand your feet tonight. Hallelujah. You're a holy people. You're a chosen people. You're a peculiar people. Thank God. And He has chosen us. We have not chosen Him.

that we might have life and have it more abundantly. How can we help but love somebody like that? Come on, friend, and let's pray tonight. What do you say? I want the children of God to raise your right hand. I want you to ask the Lord to help these that are not Christians here tonight. I want you to ask the Lord to help them to come. And it'll be easy to come to the altar. It'll be easy to come down and give the Lord your heart tonight. Come on, in the name of Jesus. The Lord wants to help you. Come on, sinner friend. The Lord wants to bless you. The Lord wants to help you tonight. He wants to show himself strong to you. He wants to show himself a loving Christ.

come on to the Lord tonight. Let him help you. He's able. He's willing. And he wants to. Why don't you come on? Amen. Oh, yes. Brother Drew, you come and finish this off. Oh, blessed be the Lord. Amen. Amen. Glory. Come on, church. Let's gather in the altar.

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2: What good thing shall I do that I may have eternal life? He said unto him, Why callest thou me good? There is none good but one, that is God. If thou wilt enter into life, keep the commandments. He saith unto him what Jesus said, Thou shalt do no murder. Thou shalt not commit adultery. Thou shalt not steal. Thou shalt not bear false witness. Honor thy father and thy mother, and thou shalt love thy neighbor as thyself. The young man saith unto him, All these things have I kept from my youth up. What lack I yet? Jesus said, If thou wilt be perfect, go and sell that thou hast and give to the poor. Thou shalt have treasures in heaven, and come and follow me. But when the young man heard that saying, What a story.

0: here tonight. So we said last night, a tremendous story. But this last verse here of this story, but when the young man heard that saying, he went away sorrowful, for he had great possessions. One of the Gospels, I believe, said he bowed his head and walked away sorrowful. The Bible says, as we look into Luke chapter number 16 again tonight, Luke chapter 16, the Lord speaks to us. I know that I cannot say without a shadow of doubt that this is right. Neither can you prove me wrong. But just so happened, the Bible said this rich young ruler run him down. And then now in Luke chapter 16, he tells a story of about a rich man, a certain rich man. And could it be that this is the same young man? He's just grown up. This was in his younger days when he met the Lord, but now he's in his older days. The Bible said there was a certain rich man which clothed in purple and fine linen, fared sumptuously every day. And there was a certain beggar named Lazarus, which was laid at his gate full of sores, desiring to be fed with the crumbs which fell from the rich man's table. Moreover, the dogs came and licked his sores. It came to pass that the beggar died and was carried by the angel into Abraham's bosom. The rich man also died and was buried. And in hell he lifted up his eyes, being in torments. Can everybody say that torments is plural? Seeth Abraham afar off and Lazarus in his bosom. And he cried. He said, Father Abraham, have mercy on me. Send Lazarus that he may dip the tip of his finger in water, cool my tongue, for I am tormented in this flame. But Abraham said, Son, remember that thou in thy lifetime receiveth thy good things, likewise Lazarus evil things. But now he is comforted, and thou art tormented. And beside all of this, even if I wanted to, between us and you there is a great gulf fixed, so that they which would pass from hence to you cannot, neither can they pass to us that would come from thence. He said, I've created a great gulf fixed between me and you. Then he said, I pray you, you would pray the Father to send me to my brethren, that I tell them not to come to this horrible place. But the Father said to him, they will not hear Moses and the prophets, neither will they be persuaded, though one rose from the dead. Father God, in the name of Jesus tonight, I pray your holy anointing be upon us. We can do nothing without you, but all things through you. I pray such conviction as been in here each night would only become greater as a swelling tide of the ocean. God, that would hit this tri-state like a tsunami. Oh, God of heaven. Every crack and crevice of every home. Men come running in here that don't even have a clue why they're running in here for repentance. Somewhere down the line, their great, great, great, great grandmother never gave up in prayer till she went into eternity. That seed of this inheritance is there. I pray it all in the wonderful, glorious name of Jesus. All the church said amen, amen. And hallelujah. Look at somebody and say, I'm going to help the preacher tonight. And then tell them all liars shall have their part in the lake of fire. Hallelujah. As we get into the Word of God tonight, we begin to preach to you last night from the subject of Luke chapter 16 and Matthew chapter number 19. As we begin to look at the Word of God, we find a rich young ruler. And he was not just wealthy and a ruler of his time, but we know he had some kind of raising in the house of God and in the Christian or the religiousness of that time. For he said, I've kept the commandments. None of them have I messed up on. I've been a good boy. He said, but there's something about your teaching, something about your preaching, that when I've heard you, there's something missing in my life. I've got everything that I want. Anything that I ever will need has been placed into my hands. He rode the finest camels of that day. He would have wore the finest clothes of that day. But yet something so deep down in him was missing. He was part of that religious system, but there still was an emptiness, a loneliness, something, a hole in his spirit that could not be satisfied by the money that he had, by the rulership that he had, and by the place that he had been with the church or the religiousness of the day. But he says there's something that you have. Now the Bible says that he ran Jesus down. Now one of the gospels said he ran him down. The other, now this one began to talk. And the Bible said, what must I do to be saved? Now it'd be absolutely amazing if we were to be ran down by people who begin to say, what must I do to be saved? I was in Jamaica preaching, the only time that ever happened. I was on the streets passing out tracts, and all of a sudden we was down there in the major part of the student area, college area, passing out tracts. And when I did, handed one boy a tract and walked on my way, all of a sudden about two blocks down, he ran me down, pulled me around. He said, tell me more about the answer. The tract said, the answer. He said, tell me more about this Jesus that you've given me this track about. And I'm telling you, as this rich young ruler ran Jesus down and began to ask, what must I do? One, the gospel said he fell down and worshiped him. That he began to weep and cry emotionally. He was stirred and moved. He desired with all of his heart. He had felt the love of Christ reach and grab a hold of his soul. That emptiness now has brought him to the feet of Jesus. And the Bible says that he's weeping, worshiping him. What must I do? Now I said to you last night, if that had been me, that had been Pastor Tom or you other pastors that are here tonight, we'd have wrapped that boy up. We'd have thought, dear God, on the outside looking at it, he wants God. He desires God. Never has many people ever run me down for the gospel. But this man and this boy's run me down wanting to know what I'm talking about. And begging for, what must I do to have eternal life? Jesus looked right at him, right past the tears, right past the worship, right past all the emotionalism that he saw. And he said, keep the commandments. He looked right into his heart and said, keep the commandments. The young boy said, that is, do not commit adultery, fornication, and quoted out the commandments. The boy said, I've kept them from my youth up. What lackest thou? Amen. What is it that I'm lacking? One thing thou lackest, Jesus said. One thing thou lackest. Go and sell all that you have and give to the poor. Now, what was it about this? Amen. This story is a tremendous story. It's a story of heart rendering. Matter of fact, one of the gospels said, and he loved him. The Bible said Jesus, looking on him, loved him. Not only that, the Bible said, he said, and take up your cross and follow me. He didn't say that except to the 12 disciples. Then except when he spoke to the other crowd as far as discipleship. But there was something about the fervency of this young man, the emotionalism of this young man, that it moved Christ. And Christ said, take up your cross and come and follow me. He could have been one just following them around, a 13th disciple. Amen. Because he didn't say that to everybody that he met. But the Bible said in the middle of all of this, that after Jesus looked at him and said, thou lackest one thing, go and sell all that you have. The young man buried his head and walked away sorrowfully, for he had great possessions. He found out at that moment of his life that his love for the Lord, his desire for the Lord, his desire for salvation was not greater than his desire for his wealth and his rulership and his money. Oh, I feel the Holy Ghost here to help us tonight. You see, Jesus said, thou lackest one thing. Amen. Then this boy bows his head and walks away sorrowfully. What that boy didn't know, if he could have just gave it up,
1: He could have had it all. It isn't the fact that Jesus wanted his money, owns a cattle of 1,000 hills, but it was the fact that the love of money in his heart was greater than his love for the Savior and his love for the Master. Having said all of that, I must say this. As we begin to look at our relationship with God, we must ask ourselves, it's all about that relationship. Can you shout amen? Amen. The Bible said, I mean, could you be moved? But can you imagine walking away? Amen. He was stirred, but he was not changed. He was convicted, but he was not converted. I'm afraid in a lot of our meetings, there's a lot of people that got convicted, but they never got converted. Are you hearing me? Amen. Yes, ma'am. They got convicted, but they was never converted. I'm telling you, August the 30th, 1989, I'll never forget as long as I live. 21 years later, failures, yes. Mistakes, yes. Sins, yes. But I'm still here tonight because something happened in me that night that changed my life. I lived in the house with drugs and alcohol and set my own clock on Sunday mornings and hunted me a ride to church. Didn't have a youth pastor, didn't have a bus program, didn't even have a teenage Sunday school class. Amen. Let alone pizza suppers and ball games and fun time. But I'm telling you, I'm here tonight.

Jesus Christ grab a hold of my heart. Something died in me and something come alive that's still alive today. Hallelujah to Jesus. Anybody else know what I'm talking about? Something died on the inside and something come alive that said, I gotta have more. I gotta have more. I gotta have more. I didn't know everything that I needed to know. I didn't understand everything I needed to understand. But there's one thing for sure. I got a love for him now. I said there was a love in my heart. I wanted to please him. Amen. It didn't matter what I had to go through to get to church. I wanted to walk with him. I not only wanted to walk with him, but I wanted to walk as close as I possibly can. Can you shout amen? There was a desire to please him. There was a desire and a longing. It's just like Esther. Amen. All them other candidates to be the wife of the king, they all did what they wanted to do to impress the king. But Esther got close enough, amen, to the right hand man of the king to find out what is it he likes, what is it he desires. See, when you really get born again and get converted, it ain't about what you think, what you feel anymore. It's about what's pleasing in your sight. What makes you happy. Hallelujah. Brother Havis Crawford said it like this one time. I'll never forget it. He said it like this. He said, Lord, he said, I just want to please. He said, as the Lord dealt with him as a pastor and said, yeah, we want you to preach this Sunday on a certain subject and deal with some situations in his church. He said, now, Lord, he said, they're not going to like that. The people's not going to like that. He said, Lord, I can't preach. I'll run them off. They'll leave the church. Some of my biggest tie players will leave me if I preach that. The Lord dealt with him. He went on, pushed it off. Come Sunday night, there he was. God said to him again, you're going to preach what I give you. Amen. He said, Lord, please don't make me preach that. He said, if I do, they'll leave me for sure. I know they will. He said, the Lord said, you'll preach it or I'll not anoint you. Hallelujah. He said, Lord, in that case, here we go. It's just me and you. He said, I preached it. Preached what God gave me. Yeah, they got mad. He said, some of them walked out on me. Lost a family. He said, but on the way to the parsonage, I looked up in the starry sky. Hallelujah. He said, I told you they'd get mad and leave. I told you they wouldn't like it. Brother Havis said, but the sweet voice of the Lord spoke back to him and said, yeah, but I sure did like it. Hallelujah. Woo! Hallelujah. I don't know about you tonight, but when I lay my head down tonight, I want to be able to look up and he said, I sure enjoyed that preaching, boy. I sure enjoyed that singing, boy. Oh, my God of heaven, am I pleasing to you? Do I make you happy? Lord, will you look on me? Are you just a son of a high? Oh, lift your hands and give him praise. It's God's desire. That's the one thing God wants out of us. It's that love, that adoration. Are you hearing, Pastor, tonight? Your youth group came to hear me up at Pastor Setzer's a couple weeks ago. And I preached this little story I didn't tell you, or this image I'm just going to show you. Amen. If you begin on you just bear witness. This will be my version, okay? You begin to look at this thing. Amen. When God, with Adam, he created Adam to walk with him. God wanted somebody he could share his heart with. God wanted somebody that he could talk to. Amen. About the universe. You see, God, amen, is busy controlling the entire universe. Amen. So God wanted somebody he could talk. You look at that, you find that. For the Bible said when he walked with Abraham, he visited Abraham. And the Bible said when he started to leave Abraham's house, he said to the angels, he said, shall I keep from him what I'm about to do tomorrow? He said, what do you mean? He said, shall I keep from Abraham what are you going to
God going to bring fire and brimstone down on Sodom and Gomorrah? So God told Abraham. Abraham fell on his knees, wept and cried, said, "Oh Father, be not angry with me, but if it be thy mercy and grace, would you spare it for 50, to 40, for 30, for 20? And each time God said, "I'll spare it, I'll spare it." And the Bible said, and Abraham finished praying and got up. Then the Lord left, which tells me if Abraham had stayed there another 2 hours, God would have stayed right there. Oh, it's the will of God and his longing and desire to have a relationship with you. Are you hearing Pastor talk to you? So you see, when God had created Adam and even to walk with him in the cool of the day, all of a sudden Adam Eve sin, you know the story. And it should have not been God having to come hunt Adam. It should have been Adam hunting God. It should have been Adam running throughout that garden going, "Where art thou, God? Where art thou, God? Where art thou?" It ought not to be God having to hunt you tonight. It ought to be you on your feet in your heart saying, "Where are you, Lord? Where are you, Lord? Where are you?" God looked at Adam. Adam, he see, come down and said, "Where art thou, Adam?" Adam's hidden himself. Bible said he come out from hiding. God said, "Why you hide?" He said, "Because I was naked." "Who told you you were naked?" All of a sudden now, Adam's got a knowledge of his nakedness. Amen. Are you hearing me? So the Bible said the judgment of God came upon him. And all of a sudden, I want to preach one day on the day God lost his friend. Hallelujah. Oh, glory to God. Can you watch God as he walks to that garden with Adam and Eve, placing judgment on them, puts them outside the gates of that garden and says, "Now, you're not coming here no more. You cannot come back in here." Hallelujah. Put two angels with flaming swords. Said, "You know, why? Because if sin had ever ate of that tree of life, hallelujah, never died. Even they couldn't come in that garden anymore." But I believe in my own version now. God might have said, "Adam, I know we can't walk together in the cool of the day anymore like we did, but will you at least come to the gate and talk to me through the gate?" Come on, somebody. Woo! Hallelujah. And God said, Adam said, "Yes, Lord, I promise you, I'll not leave. I'll be here," just like we've talked every day. The brokenness of Adam. Can you see the power of sin? Hallelujah. As they walk separated now, all of a sudden now, even Adam comes every day to the gate and talks with God. But all of a sudden, a few days ago, God said, "Now, Adam, you're going to get busy. You're going to get busy tilling the ground. You're going to get busy building houses. You're going to get busy planting crops. You're going to get busy with your life, your children. You're going to forget about me." Hallelujah. All of a sudden, Adam got word a few days he didn't show up. A few days he didn't show up. Then he'd show up, then he didn't. All of a sudden, been a while since Adam came. Here he come to the gate. "Father, hey Father, can I meet with you? Can I talk with you?" God comes down to the gate. You know what I'm trying to say? Prayer is what I'm trying to tell you. God comes to that gate called prayer and said, "Yes, my son. Amen. You all right?" "Yes, sir, I'm fine. You just come to talk to me today?" Adam said, "Yes, Lord." He said, "There's nothing else you need. Nothing else you gotta have. You're not here because you need me to do anything for you." Adam says, Well, Lord, I am having trouble with my boys. They're not getting along. And then they're fighting and they're wrestling each other." And so God says, "Okay, I figured it had to be some reason why you came." Oh, y'all might as well hear me preach tonight. There's got to be some ulterior motive that's brought you to this gate. Hallelujah. Are you hearing me? You see, it was just God wanting to fellowship with man and that relationship. Stay with me. I'm going somewhere. And then all of a sudden, through the ages of time, amen, men would come to the point that God just sat on the throne and said, "Micah, go check out and see who that is at the gate." Amen. It's just another one of the people wanting something. Just another somebody needing something. Go check it out. And it got where God didn't even come to the gate no more. He just said, "Micah, go answer it." Amen. Are you hearing me? But all of a sudden one day, amen, there's a voice come through that gate. Said, "Father,
Father, would you come here? I want to talk to you. God sends Micah again. Micah would say, Micah, go see who it is, what they need. It's my own version of it. Are you hearing me? To show you what I'm trying to teach you. Amen. I believe with all my heart. Amen. God said, Micah, go get it. Go see what they want. All of a sudden, a few minutes later, Micah shows back up and said, he won't have me. He wants you. Hallelujah. He wants to talk to you. Amen. He don't need nothing. No. He said he just wants to meet you. Amen. And walk with you a while. Hallelujah. Amen. God said, well, who is that? So God got off the throne, walked down to the gate. Are you hearing me? Called prayer. When it got to the gate, called prayer. He said, excuse me, you want me? Young man, yes, sir. My daddy's told me if I built big enough houses, I'd be happy. My grandfather's told me if I had enough children, I'd be happy. My forefathers told me if I made enough money, I'd be happy. But I got houses, I got plenty of children. Hallelujah. But I'm not happy. So the only thing I can think of I'm missing is that walk that you to tell me you had with Adam. Hallelujah. What's your name, son? My name's Enoch, and I just come to walk with you. You don't need nothing. You don't need me to heal you. You don't need me to fix your children. You don't need me to do nothing for you. No, sir. I just want to walk with you. Oh, my son of my high. Oh, God said, what did you say? You don't need nothing. All you want to do is walk with me. And he walked with God. You hear Pastor tonight.

you. Hallelujah. It was a hand of God that kept you out of hell. It was a hand of God. Amen. Jordan, if it had been up to the devil, you'd have been in eternity a long time ago. But God walked with Jordan. You know what? All this is happening in your life. It's happening so fast. Hallelujah. You know why? Jordan said, Lord, I thank you for walking with me. But Lord, I can't believe you would love me so much. I want to return that favor. I want to walk with you. Hallelujah. Now you know why God said to Enoch, hey boy, I'm not going to let you die. Just come on in the gate. Hallelujah. Hallelujah. And Enoch was not, but God took him. Hallelujah.

You see, through time, we have diluted this. We have brought this to God is love. God is love. God is merciful. God is gracious. But the one thing God wants out of you is for you to love Him with all your mind, your heart, and your soul. That is the first commandment. Hallelujah. The price has already been paid. The way.

place in your life. You got to understand. I was watching a documentary one time of a man who was so lonely, had a horrible childhood. It broke my heart, Pastor. He was cleaning out, they were helping him clean out his refrigerator. Some people had come to help him, and he had a bad problem, and he had a thing of chocolate pudding. And he said to the people, "They tell me when guests come to your house, they love chocolate." He said, "So I'd kept this chocolate, but nobody come to see him. He was so lonely. I thought to myself, you here, Pastor, tonight. God's got plenty of people who want something. God's got plenty of people who need something this morning, this evening. But God is looking for a people. Are you hearing me? That are coming to a relationship. Come on, you hear me? It's not about me and you. You bring your miserable life to Jesus so he can fix it. You bring your miserable life to Jesus so he can give you joy. Who's that about? You? Who's that about? Making you happy? I come to tell you, this gospel wouldn't have made you happy.

foundation of eternity. You see, it's that love. But everybody here tonight says, I feel that love. God loves me. The alcoholic says, God loves me. The whole world says, God loves me. Does God love us? Yes. His love is absolutely amazing. There is nothing that can compare to the love of God. For God so. Everybody shout so. You can't measure that word so. It's two little letters, but it's such a big word. Because you can't find the end of so. And you can't find the depthness of so. And you can't find the height of so. God, so. So, his love is immeasurable. Hallelujah. It not only speaks of the quantity of his love, but it speaks of the quality of his love. He is immeasurable, past finding out, from eternity to eternity. Oh, love of God, how rich and pure, how measureless and strong. Hallelujah. If we with ink, the ocean could feel. And every man on earth a scribe by trade, were every stalk, that means every little tree limb on earth was a quill. Amen. And we dipped it in the ink of the ocean and tried to write the love of God on the sky. Amen. We could never. We would drain the ocean dry, and the parchment of the sky could not contain the whole. Oh, love of God. Are you hearing me tonight? There is no greater love than this, than a man lay down his life for his friend. He loves me with an everlasting love. He loved me before I was born. Hallelujah. He marked me while I was yet in the womb. Hallelujah. When my substance was hid from me. You still with me? How big is God's love? We know it's deeper than the ocean, because he cast our sin into the depths of the sea. We know it's wider than the east is from the west, because he's cast our sin as far as the east is from the west. We know it's higher than the outmost star, because David said, have I ascended up into the heavens? Behold, thou art there. God so loved. He's greater than a mother's love. A mother don't give up. Amen. Most mothers that are real mothers never give up. But he said, how can a mother forget her suckling child? The Lord said, yea, she'll forget. But I, the Lord, cannot forget thee. For I've engraved thee in the palms of my hands. There's an old story. I know parable of a boy who fell so in love with a girl. He wanted her so bad. He wanted to marry her so bad. But she was a wicked, evil girl. She said to her, this boy, she said, the only way I'll marry you is if you go get me the heart of your mother in your hand. I want you to bring me the heart of your mother bleeding in your hand. Still bleeding. And the parable says a boy went and killed his own mother and cut her heart out and began to run back through the woods to where his fiance was to bring her the heart of his mother. And while on the journey, running as hard as he could, he tripped over a stump. And when he did, hit the ground. And the voice out of that heart said, baby, is my baby boy all right? Hallelujah. What are you trying to say, preacher? That parable said, even though you cut my heart out and you gave me up for that girl, I still love you. I come to tell you that the mother's love. But I come to tell you tonight, it don't matter where you've been, what you've done, and what you've been involved in, and how many times you rejected and said no, God so loved the world. Hallelujah. He loved you even though he knew what you were going to be. He loved you even though he knew what you were going to do. He loved you even though you failed and became what you become. God so loved the world. Give the Lord a shout of praise. Not only does he so love me, but his love is to the uttermost. He said, for I am able
to save to the uttermost. We've been to the moon, but we ain't found the uttermost. We've traveled all the lands that we can, but we still ain't found the uttermost. That means when you get to the uttermost, if you could ever find it, God's love is still there. I'm going to tell you like the old preachers would tell you. They'd get the preacher. Some of them shake their face like that. Amen. As an old preacher come to our camp meeting, he'd preach and go, woo, and he'd shake his mouth and his cheeks would flop back and forth. He said, I'm telling you, he said, my washboard mommy, hallelujah. He'd call her my washboard mommy. He said, I'd come in and my old washboard mommy would be in that bedroom going, oh God, don't let my boy go to hell. Hallelujah. He said, no matter how far I ran, I couldn't hide. One man got away from church and his mother and his heritage, got big money, had two Rolls Royces sitting outside in his office. He sat there. His secretary walked in. He's weeping. She said, what's wrong with you? He said, I've gained the heights that I could go. I'm as high as I can go in this company. Got more money than I could ever dream. Two Rolls Royces out there. But I can't get away from my dear old mama's prayer. Hallelujah. I come to tell you tonight, you can run, but you can't hide. God's love will find you. You hear me on the internet. I don't care what you've done. I don't care what you've lost. God's love is deeper than your sin, deeper than your addictions. Somebody give God a shout of praise. Oh, the love of God. I was preaching at Brother Collins, Pastor Collins, L.L. Collins. I was preaching on a Sunday night. I was preaching on the power of the blood. And on that message I'm preaching, and if you know Brother Collins, they send out thousands of tapes a month across this nation and this world. I'm preaching the gospel. And on the middle of that preaching, I stopped. I turned around and the Holy Ghost in me spoke out of me, began to preach. I said, somewhere in tape land, hear me right now. I said, God hasn't given up on you. Stop what you're doing. The blood of Jesus can set you free. It was over a year later, year and a half later. I'm preaching meeting, got through with a youth camp in North Carolina. Come back through and got to my father's, Phoenix City, Alabama. I laid down to sleep, got there about 5:35, 45. About 6:15, my dad wakes me up. He said, son, I wouldn't wake you up. I know you're tired. Just been to bed 30 minutes. He said, but there's a man on this in this phone. Said, he's weeping and crying. Said, he's been trying to get a hold of you for a month and a half. Hallelujah. I got on that phone. I said, hello. He couldn't talk for crying. He said, you don't know me, preacher. He said, I'm from California. Hallelujah to Jesus. He said, I've tried to get your phone number from preachers. They told me to not bother you. You was too busy. And they wouldn't give me your cell phone number. He said, I've been hunting you. He said, finally somebody told me your daddy's number. And I said, sir, just so happened, I don't stay here. I live 2 hours from here. I said, but I'm here today. So God had you to call. Don't you ever not call me if you want to call me. I began to talk to him. He's weeping, crying. He said, Pastor, you don't understand. He said, I lost my family because of pornography. He said, I'd throw my computer away. He said, but I still kept and I'd get it back. Think I'm doing better, but I'm still addicted. He said, I lost my wife. I lost my children. Said she gave up hope on me. Don't believe in me no more.
don't think I can do it because I done said I tried too many times. He said, she left me about 2 months ago. He said, I took all I can take. He said, I sat down in my living room a month ago, or my kitchen a month ago, wrote the suicide note. Hallelujah. He said, I had the gun on the table, fishing to pull it to my head. By the time I got it up to my head to kill myself, he said, I looked over on the counter and there was a white tape. Looked like it was glowing in the darkness. He said, I thought that's unusual. That's something different. So he said, I got up and plugged it in. And when I mashed play, the first words I heard over that tape was, somebody in tape land, hear me right now. Stop what you're doing. The blood of Jesus. Gonna make hell mad, but I'm gonna say it anyway. I don't care if every demon of hell hears me right now.

0: God glory. 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And in the middle of my preaching, I jumped up. It was packed out. It's seat 450. There's over 500 and something in there. There's kids everywhere. They had a remembrance stand right here. It was so packed in that altar, Pastor Tommy. I was having to crawl up on that remembrance stand to pray for kids and preach. So I'm standing on that remembrance stand laying hands. It's in a bad drug-infested area with big chain-link fence with barbed wire on top. Only way to get in is if you come into that camp. Drug house across the road. Hallelujah. Power of God fell. A backslid preacher's daughter. 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Come down. She's up front. And all of a sudden, she said, I want Pastor Greg to pray for me. I got off that memory stand, pushed my way through the crowd, began to pray. Anybody know what I'm talking about? When you pray for somebody, you're praying for the salvation, but all of a sudden you feel it when it happens. Anybody know what I'm talking about? You know it when it takes place. I mean, you can feel it when the blood falls. I mean, it was that kind of experience. You felt it when the door opened. You felt it when the blood fell. And when it did, the whole house come in an uproar. They didn't know what was going on, but the power of God hit that place. She was set free by the power of God. I jumped up on the altar, and I turned around and started singing. It reaches to the highest valley. I mean, highest mountain flows to the lowest valley. I got so lost in the spirit. Amen. I just got wrapped up in my own little world. But all of a sudden, I felt something pulling on me. Look down, it's a bloodshot eye. 23-year-old boy, hallelujah, who was visiting a drug house across the road and had slipped in over there and standing in the back. He looked up at me with them bloodshot eyes. I said, hey pal. He said, preacher, can you give me what you just gave that girl? I said, no. He didn't know what to call it. He said, but can you give me what you just gave that girl? I said, I can't, but I can take you to the one that can. Down that altar we went. He come up gloriously saying, I'm telling you tonight, the blood has never lost its power. It never has, and it never will. The sad thing is this, the judgment, the judgment of God is this. You've trampled that blood. You've took that love for granted. You young people, you middle-aged, we take the love of God for granted. We think God loves me so much, He'll let me by. I've walked out many times, and I'm still here tonight. You hear me, young man, young lady, mother, father. You hear me, you take that blood for granted, that love for granted. You hear, Pastor Knight, that's what I said. The whole world feels the love of God because it's so powerful. It's so deep. You can murder somebody down the road and come in here and feel the love of God. But just because you feel God's love does not mean God is pleased with your life. Homosexual says, I feel the love of God. So God's accepted of my lifestyle. Not so. I said, not so. God loves the homosexual, but He don't love his sin, and He will never accept it. Ever. Ever. God don't accept sin. Whether it be homosexuality. Come on, somebody. Cursing and swearing. Stealing. Lying. Everybody feels the love of God. But it does not mean God's pleased. I'm going to say something to you because you got to hear me. To have a relationship, both parties must love. God says, I was praying, the Lord said, you won't see revival until these three things happen. Number one, you're too content without it. It doesn't make a difference to you if you have one or not. It's not your greatest need. Come on, and the church won't see it because they don't see the need of it. You're too content to live without it. Number two, you won't pay the price. That messed me up. And I said, God, pay the price. You said everything's free with you. You say everything you've done paid the price. What do you, you got to tell me how to tell the people. Because what price are you talking about? He took me to the scripture. He said, for when Adam and Eve, you must leave mother and father. Leave and cleave. The only way you have a relationship is when you leave and cleave. Are you hearing me? So God said to my heart, the whole world feels my love. The whole world feels my side of the love. And they think because I love them, we're in a relationship. But it's not a relationship until they leave and cleave. You ain't shouting like you was over the blood. You ain't shouting like you was over the love. Because you want to know why? That's his side of the spectrum. He's done his part. But now God's looking at the world and saying, if you want to walk with me, you got to leave it all. Hallelujah. Hook, line, sinker. Hell or high water. I'm yours, God. I'm yours, God. I'm yours. You say this. How in the world do you think you wives could go out and sleep with all kind of men and walk in your house? Come on, somebody. With a smell of cologne on you. Come on. That man ain't going to have it, is he? That woman ain't going to have you walking in with lipstick. Come on your cheek. And the smell of women perfume on you because you've been out laying with women. She's going to say, you can't do that and live here. He's going to say, you can't do that and live here. Then how dare we think we can sleep with that world, wallow in that world, play with our sin, and come in here and think God just going to accept it. God's love. God's love. You're exactly right. God is love. But don't fool yourself or be fooled by the devil. You can't shack with this world.
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2: 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Up next, another great message from Jason Bailey.
3: Fear the Lord. Let all the inhabitants of the world stand in awe of him. It's a very simple scripture. But if you really begin to break that down, the first part of that, it says, let all the earth fear the Lord. We know as in the Old Testament, you know that fear a lot of times means respect. It means giving him the due honor. Something that is worthy of the Lord. It's something that he is due of all of our praise. We say it so often and many times, but do we really mean it in our hearts? Do we really fear the Lord with everything that we have? Are we really respecting him for what he is and who he is, for what he has done for us? Come on, say amen here this morning. I'd like for you to loosen up and help me here, because I think the Lord's wanting to help us. But let all the earth fear the Lord. Do we really love him? Are we really awed by him? Are we all stricken by our Savior still yet? As Brother Bobby began to talk about, as I seen some that's not here, that maybe were here last night, that just that urgency to reach out to them. But you see, are we still awe stricken? You see, because they're looking on, and Brother Bobby, they're watching you. They're watching Brother Mike. They're watching different ones. And it's usually the ones that you think they're not even looking at you. And they're the ones, they're watching you. Because you have a light that's inside of you. But are we really awe stricken? Are we really awe stricken this morning? Are we mesmerized by our Savior still yet? It seems so easily in this day and time, because of the news and the things like that, the media that we have, it's easy for our young people to be mesmerized by a sports figure. It's easy for them to be mesmerized because this person that's hitting a ball is making millions upon millions. It's easy for them to be mesmerized by one that is in the stock market that has these huge homes and these huge houses and are living like a criminal. It's easy for that to be glamorized. But are we still awe-stricken by our Savior? Do we love Him enough to want to portray what He is? It's an odd question sometimes when you really begin to think about it, as how we are made in Christ's image, how we're made in His likeness, but then we're clothed in flesh. And it's enmity against God. How can that work out? You see, that is the true picture of holiness, my friend. That's the true picture of, Lord, am I willing to be hewn down? All this flesh that I'm carrying, the passion that I have to succeed, the passion that I have to really just maybe do as well as I can in school, I'm all for it. But do we still have that passion for our Savior? Are we that passionate, young men, about learning the statistics of a sports figure? Are we that passionate, young ladies, of knowing which star is with this week? I mean, come on here. I'm just trying to get us to realize who we're serving this morning. I'm trying to get us to realize who we are looking to and who has graced us with His presence this morning. He's told us different times. We're Pentecostal here, aren't we? He's told us different times. Down at the home church, I walk to and fro among these aisles. And this is the same place of congregation. He's walking to and fro this morning to see if you're still awe-stricken. Do you still look at me, Brother Jared, the same way that I used to be? That's the question Christ is asking us. I was the one that saved you from an utter desolate place that you were in, a place of such desperation. But why aren't you looking at me the same way? You're not awe-stricken as you used to be. I'd like to preach to you this morning just a little bit. Are we still awe-stricken? Brother Butch, are you still awe-stricken by a Savior that's reaching for your spouse? I heard Him as He sung those songs, and nobody can sing like Brother Butch can. There's passion there. Here a while back, the Lord began to deal with me about passion. He began to deal with me, a lot of your minorities, Hispanics, blacks, and I'm just giving you statistics, many times that their crimes are within their own race because they're so passionate about how they live. They're passionate about how they walk, how they talk, certain things that's been handed down. But here we are as a holiness church. We're a minority. Are we still passionate about these things? Are we still passionate about holiness? Are we still passionate about living a sanctified, a separated life? Are we still passionate about these things? It seems like the younger generation, yeah, we're still passionate about it because we've seen it in full force. We've seen it how it helps and how it draws and pulls. But are we so passionate enough about it to possess the power? We might be passionate about it, Brother Mike, but you see, we're not passionate enough to still be awe-stricken by the Holy Ghost and by our Savior. We can let other things begin to pull our minds away from where we should be. We need to retain that passion. We're passionate about this, but we're not possessing the power. We want to see things in the old path. We want to see us walking in the old paths. But our vision has changed. It's pushed upon us so much as a younger generation. And like I said, I'm not for a bunch of, you know, I don't think we should be ignorant. As far as being unlearned, that's not what I'm saying. But are we so passionate about that we'll put God above everything in our lives, starting at a young age? I can remember Brother Mike as a young man, or a young boy really, a young boy, watching my father and my mother, and just watching how they worked and how they were. I can always remember it, the passion that they had for this ministry. Well before my dad was ever the pastor of the church, well before that he was so passionate. If he saw someone in need, he went after him. He went to him and said, I want to give you this. I've seen him pull into the driveway and need a car. And dad wouldn't give him one, he'd give him two cars. I've seen that happen. That's what I've been raised up in. And I'll brag on him, but that's not my whole point. My whole point is, are we that passionate? Are we really awestricken by our Savior? Are we so willing to let Him just hew us down? This flesh that we're wearing, these passions that we have as a fleshly person, are we so passionate that we'll just let Him begin to cut that off? It's amazing how the great physician can begin to sever things and cut things and still we remain whole. He begins to say, you don't need this. This is just an appendage. This is something that'll hold you back. But are you still loving Him that much that you're willing to give it all up? You see, because the more of the flesh you lay off, the more that His image will shine through. We're made in His image, but we're clothed in flesh. I hope you get where I'm going here this morning.

even as the younger generation, young men, young boys, young girls, I urge you, learn to love the Lord. At a young age, brother, you can begin to talk to God. He'll make Himself real to you. What do you desire? Oh, He's looking to mold us from the time that we come, as very young, till we're coming up. But what really is holding us back? What's holding us back? If you read the Scripture over in 1 Peter chapter 2, verse 11, he says, "Dearly beloved, I beseech you as strangers and pilgrims." It seems like we've lost sight of what we really are. First, he called us strangers, letting us know that we're in a place that we really don't belong. We're in a place that ought to seem odd to us. We're in this world that ought to seem like I just don't fit in. But why are we trying to fit in? Why are we trying to mold ourselves to fit into this world so that I'm not so much of a standout? The young ladies have it tough. I'll give it to them. It is tough. They're constantly being gawked out, constantly being watched. And every little move that you make is watched because there's something about you. The devil would like to get you to hide it. My wife, she'll go out in public a lot of times, and that hair flowing, Brother Mike, I love it. But you see, they're all looking at him. Dealing with in the business that I'm in, I deal with a lot of preachers, a lot of ministers, just pretty much on, I guess, a daily basis almost. And I'll get to meet some of them out. They'll see me there in a funeral home as someone, you know, maybe just directing or what have you. But when I see them out and my wife's with me, then they'll just see some questions come up in their mind. And I know that the next time I get alone with them, they're going to have some more questions. You see, I want to portray the image of Christ. But what is really holding us back? What are our desires? He's called us strangers at first. Like I said, letting us know we're just passing through. But He also called us pilgrims. Letting us know we're on a journey. We're constantly on this journey. We're not going to give up on it. We're not going to give up on it. But right on after that, He says, abstain from the fleshly lust that war against your soul. You're in a warfare. You're in a warfare. What's holding us back? What are we desiring? What is this flesh pulling for and yearning for? What is this flesh so just consumed with? You read in James, talks about what does God call undefiled and pure religion? Visit the fatherless and the widows and keep yourself unspotted. It's a serious thing, young folks. The devil's getting us so used to living in guilt. He gets us so used to dealing with shame and guilt on a daily basis. He's constantly wanting you to feel below what you really are. But I like if you read there in Job, I think it's around the 11th chapter, somewhere around there. Those men were coming at Job with those scriptures. They kept coming at him and trying to beat him down with it. And I loved how Job said it. And I could almost hear it in my mind with the authority of the Lord when he said, "I'm not inferior to you." Ah, yeah, that's what I'd like to say to the devil. That's what I'd like to encourage you today, that you can say to the enemy, when he comes warring against your soul and that flesh begins to pull you, you can say, "I'm not inferior to you. I'm still awe-stricken by my Savior. I'm still mesmerized by the one that shed His blood on Calvary. I'm still yearning within my heart to grab hold of Him. I'm still a pilgrim and a stranger. I desire not to fit in with this world." God, help us this morning. Help us, God, this morning, that we'll decide within ourselves what's important to us. What is important to you? Is it a relationship now? Is it scars that you'll bear because of desiring a relationship before it's due time? I can give the testimony of my wife, and it means so much to me. She said, "Brother," she's told me, she said, "I dated a couple times, and I would constantly be searching. I'd be reaching, but it just didn't feel right." And she said, "Finally, I decided I'm not going to date anymore until it's the one God's given me.

0: Oh, that means a lot to a husband, let me tell you. That means a lot to someone when you see the desire of their heart. No matter what you're facing in your life, no matter what point of your life that you're in, I remind you to put God first. I remind you to desire His approval upon every step that you take. You see, because you're warring against this flesh. You are in a war against something that if you try to hold on and do yourself, you will fail. You have no choice but to fail. It's fleshly lust that war against your soul. It's warring against something that is really not your own, my friend. It's something that you've given to the Lord. It's something that you've said, I'm all yours, God. Do with me as you will. But see, he soon loses that luster and that just sense of awe stricken as you look to him when this flesh begins to pull you. This flesh begins to just put scales upon your eyes. And you wonder, well, God, is it really worth it? Is it really worth it? It's so hard right now what I'm seeing. I just don't think I can do without it. Let all the inhabitants of the world stand in awe of Him. I'm yearning for Pentecost like it used to be. I'm yearning for it, you see, because it's what will keep you. It's what will keep me. It's what will keep Brother Mike. You don't outgrow this thing. It's what will keep us. When the passion of desiring that the Holy Ghost be upon us, when we decide, Lord, I will pray and I will fast. I will read Your Word. I'll do whatever it takes. You see, because I want to be returned to my first love. I want to look to You like I used to. I want to decide within myself that the flesh can't have the pull that it used to have. I'm going to shake it off. I'm going to keep myself sanctified. I'm going to keep myself to where I can be used. Here a while back, I preached a message here on a fresh anointing. I preached about that. At Brother Ivy's, the Lord laid the same message upon my heart, and I began to preach it again, Brother Mike. And it was all new all over again. When you begin to read about the priests, that they could not touch the law of God. They could not handle anything of the Lord unless they sanctified themselves. We're desiring the Lord to do it all for us. Just sanctify me, God. You see, there's a responsibility upon your part to Christ. There's a responsibility upon your part to this church. There's a responsibility upon your part, no matter what age, to this man of God and this work of God. It seems like anymore we've got this generation that, you know, you just keep, you're a child till you're in your 30s or 40s. You can keep that childish attitude of, well, I don't want that responsibility. I don't want to do that. I'd rather not have that part. You see, I just want to be able to come and sit on the pew. But there's a responsibility that God has given you. Yeah, it's in the world, it seems like. They want you to stay in college as long as you can. And many of them become professional students, running up the debts, living at the mommy's and daddy's house, and doing all this. But you see, that mentality has came into the church world. Well, as long as I can come here and ride the coattails of my elders, I'll be all right. As long as I can come and I know that Brother Mike's fasting and praying for me, then I'll be okay. As long as I know my mommy and my daddy are still praying for my soul every day, I'll be all right. But you see, you have a responsibility to be awe-stricken by your Savior as well. You have the responsibility to say, for myself, I must serve the Lord. That mentality has to be squashed. You'll be, oh Lord help us, you'll be charismatic before you know it if you do not believe within your heart that this is what it's going to take for you. You can go to those churches. I overheard someone the other day, and I wasn't eavesdropping. I really wasn't. I was sitting at a Chinese restaurant there at lunch, and a friend I worked with was there, and he was talking to me, but something struck my ear. There was a fellow over here, and Dad had introduced me to his father, and we were just sitting there. He didn't recognize me, and I heard his grandson or his son speaking to him. And he said, oh, over at the church, and it's a well-known charismatic church, there in our neighborhood, I guess. He said, there's such and such musician that has been coming to our church. Didn't mention one thing about his soul. Oh, he's such a great musician. We'll just put him in the rotation. You see, this is no longer holy. This is no longer holy up here. I feel the Lord here this morning. And if you don't take the responsibility to keep yourself holy and to remain this holy in your mind, to keep it holy in your mind, before you know it, the responsibility is up on you and you've let it slip by. The younger ones are supposed to be the strength. The elders that have already come in and are working and are praying, and they are our elders. And we should respect them with all utmost of responsibility and just look to them as an elder and a leader. But you are the strength. If they ask you to do something, do it. The Lord will bless you. Now, I'm sure everyone's felt the sense of accomplishment when you begin to just are involved with something and it goes over and it's successful. It just makes you feel good, Brother Jerry.
1: Right.
0: It makes you feel like you've really done something. No matter how small or big the part, as long as you were considered as part of that group and it went over, you was thinking, man, I've really done something. It's still that way. You are part of this member of this church, no matter where you may go to church. But what I'm getting us to realize this morning is there is a responsibility to Christ and Him first. And when you decide that He is utmost and first and foremost in your life, you'll begin to be awe-stricken by Him once again. You'll begin to be mesmerized by His miracles that He's still working. Yeah, we might not hear about Him as much anymore, but I like what Brother Jeff says so often. He says, you see, if you really don't praise the Lord with your whole heart, the devil will get you to forget what God has really done. Yeah. As that sister raised her hand, you know what came to my mind? There was a lady of lupus that was healed at the youth rally just a couple months ago. How many's been healed from this church? What's the healings that's taken place? May we be awe-stricken once again. May we be remembered once again and say, Lord, whatever it takes, help me to remember what You've done. Help me to remember what You're going to do. I like it. The Lord came through the other evening and He spoke to us at the church. And some might know the situation that me and Andrew's been in here recently. And we had actually been talking about it before church. And the Lord came through and He said, I'll be your father. I'll be your mother. I'll be your brother. I'll be your sister. And I'll be your children. And it just began to just make my mind wonder. And I began to think about in the Bible where it says that, His Son is the Word. In the beginning was the Word. You know the Scripture. But as He began to say that, I was thinking, Lord, You've given me Your Word that this would come to pass. You've given me Your Word. You've given me a promise. So in essence, You gave me Your Son all over again. You gave me Your Son again that I can stand upon that promise. I can stand upon that Word. When the Lord says, there'll be a work somewhere, bank on it, my friend. Don't be so easily just to turn your back when times get rough. It's going on everywhere. The devil's tearing and mangling what he can. He's finding the flocks and the shepherds even. And he's trying to mangle them to the point that they just can't even be recognized like they once used to be. But when the Lord says there'll be a work somewhere, bank up on it. Don't turn your back up on it. Cleave to it. It will be your blessing. It will be your blessing when you prove to the Lord that I'm still awe-stricken by Your Word. I still, nothing can waver me. Lord, when You speak to my heart, let me stick to it. I'll not be wavered any longer. I wish, young people, you would make it up in your mind today that I'll not be wavered any longer. I'll not listen to the devil. I'm tired of living in guilt. I'm tired of living in this shame, this utter just the devil constantly bombarding and telling us that we're not good enough any longer. You're not good enough. But just as I said earlier, Job could look back at him. even as they were twisting the Scriptures and coming at Him. That's what the devil's going to do to you. If they want to get a song, I won't be much longer. But he's trying to twist things on us. He's trying to twist that word to make you feel inferior. To make you feel like you don't have a purpose. That you're expendable. Just as that skit gave it last night. When one went away from the table. I wish they could have went into more detail. But I feel that pain. We've had it happening too much, Brother Mike. I can feel that pain when you see him walk away from the table. And you're looking there and you're thinking, my God, what happened? The promises that were coming to pass. The promises that were on their way to you. When the Lord gives His Word, it's already taken place. It's already beginning to happen and take shape. Sometimes it takes a little longer than other times. But my God, the promises of God are yea and amen. When He gives His Word, we can stand up on it. Let's be strengthened this morning. If I could get us to do nothing else but look to your Savior once again and say, God, make yourself real to me all over. Make it to the point where I can feel that joy that I once used to have. The joy that I had when I got up from that altar after shedding every sin that I had and laying them on that altar and giving you my burdens and my cares, my troubles, and you gave me a new yoke that I can pull much easier. But we have a responsibility. If you begin to slack in your prayer life and your reading, if you begin to take no responsibility for it and not have any self-discipline to drive yourself and push yourself, I can think about what Brother Benny used to say many times as a young man. I can still hear him saying it. There was times that I had to take Benny and grab him by the hair of the head and go to the prayer room. That's what it will take. You see, we're warring against this flesh. We're clothed in it. We're always going to be in a battle. The battles will never end. You see, we're a soldier. You've been called as a soldier. I don't care what your age, young men. You've been called as a soldier. Determined in yourself that, God, I'll yield this sword when you tell me to yield it. I can come against those at school or wherever it may be. And I can memorize Scriptures. I've done it many times, Brother Mike. Brother Randy is our Sunday school teacher. You can go through the days and the weeks and something that maybe you've read long ago and you really didn't all memorize it that much, but the Lord will bring that to your mind. It's amazing how fresh it is. You see, my friend, this is a living word. This is living. This is living. Let's be all stricken once again by the fundamentals. I think about a Scripture the Lord gave me here a while back as I was reading, if they want to begin to play. I was reading in Psalms. And the Scripture just stuck out to me. It said, if the foundations be destroyed, what shall the righteous do? Oh God, you see where the responsibility comes in? The foundations have been laid. No, the foundation is Christ. But the foundations of this church have been laid. And Brother Mike being a great part of it. But you see, you've got your place also. You mix concrete. How many of you have seen it? You take one pebble out of place after it's set up, and that concrete around it will begin to crumble. It'll begin to crumble. You are vital. You have a purpose. You are important. Just as that Scripture said last night, you're honorable in His sight. From the time He laid His eyes upon you, He's desired you. He's desired you. You are His inheritance. It's important this morning. The next time the enemy comes at you and he says, well, you can't do that. You've done this or you haven't done that. You haven't done enough. Rebuke him. And give him that Scripture there in Job where he says, I'm not inferior to you. That old devil, I believe he gets jealous. Because he knows you have a way of escape. You have a way out. You have something that you can hold on to. You have something that you can still be mesmerized with. And all he wants to do is muddle your vision to where you can't see the path that God has for you. He can't see maybe in a few years someone else coming up and

preaching, or someone else coming up and teaching, or someone else just being witnessing to those around them. You have a purpose. I urge you from this day forward, and I'm talking to me first, help me, God, to find my purpose. Help me, God, to be awe-stricken by You once again. And let nothing else come in between You and I. Let nothing else come in between the walk with my Savior. You see, He loves you that much that He wants to draw you close. And when you get that close, He wants you closer. And when you get that close, He wants you even more close into His bosom. I can remember as when I first got saved and living in that little house down in Wortland. Just a little three-bedroom house. Had no one, really. Just my parents. But a lot of times there was nights, Brother Chuck, I was out of a job at that point, and all I could do, all I wanted to do really was pray. I just got back in, and I knew the battles that I would be facing. The devil was constantly keeping them in front of my face. And I could remember as I would pray, and I would pace in that little hallway, just a few steps from one to the other. And I would get to the point where the burden was so heavy upon me. And all I could do was say, Lord, would You wrap Your arms around me? Would You let me know once again how much You love me? And You know He never failed to let me know how much He loved me. When all I could do was go and lay my hand upon a picture of my son. That's the only way I could see most of the time. It was constantly being held from me. All I could do was anoint the picture over and over and over. All I could do was call out His name. But you see, the Lord came through. Oh, He always delivers. No matter what situation you're in, remain awe-stricken by your Savior. Remain awe-stricken by the One that can lift you out of the place you're in. I think about a vision that I had. And I'm nothing or nobody, but I sat at a restaurant. And I could see someone drowning. Oh. I could see someone drowning. And they had their arms just right in front of them. They wouldn't even lift up their hand above water so that someone could pull them out. They wouldn't even lift their hand up to be pulled out of the drowning situation they were in. And all I could feel the desperation, Brother Mike. And I began to just say, Lord, what are You going to do? What will it take? And I could see the hair just floating in the water, just above them as they were plummeting down deeper and deeper. And I seen a big hand come into that lake or that water and grab them by the hair of the head and just pull them up. That's how much He loves us. It's hard sometimes to see the battles and the trials. It's hard to see it. It's hard to see someone that's drowning. It's hard to see someone that has given in and is no longer mesmerized by their Savior. They're no longer awe-stricken by what He's done for them. And they just decide to give up and drown in their sorrows or drown in their problems. But you see, that's your responsibility. Brother Michael, that's your responsibility. The one that's sitting beside you, you're part of the member. You have a responsibility, not only to Christ, but to each other. The prayers of the saints can just beg the Lord, God, You see where they're at. But I've been there. The troubles sometimes can get so tough that you almost feel like you can't even call on Him. But there's a scripture in Jeremiah that says, call unto Me. 33:3, I believe. Call unto Me, and I will answer thee. Don't ever let yourself get to the point where you think you can't call on your Savior. Rebuke the devil when he comes at you and wants you and forcing you to live in the shame and guilt. Rebuke him. And say, I'm not inferior to You. I've got someone living inside of me that's greater than You. I've got someone that I might be just a smoking flax. I might be just something with a little bit of hope, a little bit of glimmer of light, of something still burning. But you see, He longs to give that little fire some oxygen. He longs to give that little smoking flax some wind of the Holy Ghost and strengthen you and woo you and pull you close to Him once again.
If everyone will stand, if they'll begin to sing, let's be mesmerized. Let's be all stricken once again by the Savior. Let's look to Him for who He is. Let's not lose sight of the fact of He's the one that's still rescuing. He's still the one that is an advocate between you and the Father. He's still the one that is constantly making intercession on your behalf. How many times does it say it in the Bible? My thoughts of you are many. He's still thinking of us this morning. No matter how distant you feel like you might be from His reach, His hand's still there. You can't outrun the strong arm of the Lord. You can't outrun it. His grace is ever there. His mercy is constantly longing for you. All He wants you to see, all He wants us to do is look at Him like we once did. Look at me. He's saying, look at me once again in all my glory. I did this for you. The nails, the cross, taking that burden up on my back. It was for you. All you have to do is place your name there. Don't listen to the devil. All you have to do is place your name there. Not only are you awe-stricken with Him, but He's that much awe-stricken with you. He wants to see you become what He has desired in His heart for you to be. You have a purpose. I'm tired of the devil beating our young people down and down, beating them constantly to where they think they're of no worth, constantly making them feel like, why am I living this way? All I am is a laughing stock. But you're peculiar. You are peculiar for a reason. You've been handpicked. You've been chosen to know the full gospel. You can enjoy it. But the way to enjoy it is to look at Him in His glory. Still be mesmerized. If we can, let's gather around and pray this morning. I'd like for everyone, if they can, to gather around front, up in these front pews, somewhere where you can grab a hold of God. Young people, if you will, come forward, please, this morning. I beg of you this morning, let's find the unity that God desires for us to have.

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2: I was 12 years old, and as Brother Tolliver, the pastor, mentioned a while ago, sometimes it's up, rocky, you know, going, but I've never lost the desire to live for the Lord. He placed a desire in my heart that I want to make it all the way. There's one thing I've asked him to do for a reward is I want all my family around the throne of God. That is my prayer. And if I can just see them in heaven, I'll be so glad. And I made a choice, like I said, several years ago. I'd rather have Jesus, and I still want him.

The devil's open for business 24 hours a day. Anytime you want to cash in, you can. But he's never offered me anything that even compare with one blessing that the Lord gives. Praise the Lord. I give God praise for what little bit the Lord's helped me do upon this earth for him. We'll soon be going home to face our record. My mother used to sing a song, "Nobody's Record But Mine." And that's the one you're going to face. You'll not have to worry about Don Rich, whether he made it or not, or somebody else. You have your own record there waiting for you. And did you know that so many people live so carelessly? Old Brother Dillard used to sing that old song, you know, "How careful ought I to be? What religious fear to such a strict account to I must give for my behavior here." And we're going to face our records, but I'm going to tell you, if every sin is under the blood, you don't have nothing to worry about. We can have confidence in our Lord. And Paul, he realized that, and he said, "I know that the Lord's able to keep that which I have committed unto him against that day." Isn't that a wonderful promise? Praise the Lord. I want you to help me while I preach. I'm glad we have the Word of God, don't you? Men are trying to do away with so many things, and they're not going to do away with the Word of God. They're going to try, and our leaders are trying, but a child standing on his tiptoes trying to blow out the sun would have more success than man doing away with the Word of God. For the Bible tells us that the Word is forever settled in heaven. So I'm glad that we still have this book to preach out of. And I'm glad that my son and his family is following the Lord here with us tonight. He's helped me a lot on the mission field. God has helped me to raise up 23 churches there, preach them out of the wilderness. Just go in rough areas, fight the mosquitoes and roaches and them no seams. Boy, them's harder when you don't see what got you. You just know something got you. And, but we went in there and preached out. Brother Dan's been to some of those churches, and they're there. You know, heard about one preacher taking up money to build churches and never did build no churches. Now, that's not right. But we've got the churches to show that the Lord has helped us. And we don't take the glory. We give him all the glory. But the Lord's helped us to win so many souls. And I want to tell you something. My top priority is still souls. I've had great joys, a lot of things that brought great thrills to my heart. But I don't think anything brings as much joy as to see a sinner come down the aisle under deep conviction, coming to give their heart to the Lord. And some time ago, I was in a service, and I preached, and I made the altar call. There wasn't too much response. Called the people in to pray. And I noticed an older man sitting back toward the back. He'd been there a few services, and he threw up his hand like this and motioned like that to me. And I believe that he's wanting to talk to me, but I just stayed up there. Boy, he motioned again. I went back, and I'll never forget the joy. He said, "Brother Rich, I'm in my 80s. I have never been saved. I've got bad eyesight. Would you take me by the hand? Lead me down to the altar and let me give my heart to the Lord." Now, there's a lot of things that folks count great blessings, but I'll tell you, don't get no better than that for me. And so tonight, if you're here without the Lord, the greatest thing that could happen in this meeting, say, boy, it'd be wonderful if everybody go to shouting. And I do believe in shouting and praising God, but I'm going to tell you, the greatest thing that can happen is for a soul to find Jesus Christ. Hallelujah. If you have your Bibles, would like to turn with us tonight. 1 Samuel chapter 4, and also 1 Samuel chapter 5. I hope that we can reach you with the gospel. If you need the Lord tonight, he's warning you to be saved.
If you need another experience, if you're wanting to be sanctified over, I didn't know exactly what that was. So that man right there came to Kansas City one time. I don't know whether he remembers or not, but I said, I want to know what it means to really be sanctified. He took a while to do it. You know, fold that old Bible over. I don't know how that Bible holds up, the way it folds around. But he explained to me what it means to be sanctified. And really, they used to sanctify, you read in the Old Testament, they sanctified the vessels that was used in the house of the Lord. That meant that those vessels could not be used for any other service but in the house of the Lord. And when we are sanctified, hey, we can't go back out in the world. Praise the Lord. In 1 Samuel chapter 4, verse 10, I will read, and then I'll go to chapter 5. 1 Samuel chapter 4, verse 10. How many has it? How many wish you had it? Hallelujah. Praise the Lord. 1 Samuel chapter 4, verse 10. And the Philistines fought, and Israel was smitten. And they fled every man into his tent. And there was a very great slaughter, for there fell on Israel 30,000 men, footmen. And the ark of God was taken, and the two sons of Eli, Hophni and Phinehas, were slain. Chapter 5, verse 1. And the Philistines took the ark of God and brought it from Ebenezer unto Ashdod. And when the Philistines took the ark of God, they brought it into the house of Dagon and set it by Dagon. And when they of Ashdod arose early on the morrow, behold, Dagon was fallen upon his face to the earth before the ark of the Lord. And they took Dagon and set him in his place again. And when they rose early on the morrow morning, behold, Dagon was fallen upon his face to the ground before the ark of the Lord, and the head of Dagon and both the palms of his hands were cut off upon the threshold. Only the stump of Dagon was left to him. Therefore, neither the priest of Dagon nor any that come into Dagon's house tread on the threshold of Dagon unto Ashdod unto this day. Whenever you read, and I'm going to let you be seated here in just a moment, but when you read about the ark of God, it signifies God's presence. Inside that ark was the golden pot of manna. There was Aaron's rod that budded and tables of the covenant inside the ark. But when you read about the ark of God, it means that God's presence is there. And when the priests were carrying the ark of the Lord, as they come down to the river of Jordan, as soon as their feet touch the waters roll back. So I'm going to preach tonight on this subject that I've read to you. May be seated, and I'll give you my title of my subject just a little bit later. Let you worry about that a little while. But as I've already said, the ark of God signifies God's presence. And Israel was fighting with the Philistines. And it was a sad day in Israel. For you see, several thousand, 30,000 footmen fell. Now wait a minute. Israel said, let's go get the ark. And they brought the ark in, but it did not help them because they had the ark of God, but they had lost the God of the ark. They had the symbol, but no substance. Like many of our churches today that have a form of godliness, but they deny the power thereof. Many places you can go and hear a beautiful saying. You can even hear good messages. But, oh, listen, there's something that goes with the Word of God and with our worship, and that is the presence of the Lord. So, the people, when they brought the ark of God into the camp again, they shouted out until the earth rang. But it takes more than just noise. I've been in churches where they thought all you had to do is just shout all the time.
They said, one fellow said, this happened down in eastern Oklahoma in a certain campground. He said, some guy told him, said, there's more to do than just shouting. He said, well, let's get that over with and get back to shouting. You heard that? Listen to me. I believe in shouting and worshiping God, for God is a spirit, and they that worship him must worship him in spirit and in truth. So they shouted until the earth rang out. They made a great noise, but the Philistines came and they captured the ark. The enemy took the ark of God away. Now the question is, what will they do with the ark? No doubt they thought this over and over. And finally they decided to take the ark of God to the temple of their god, to Dagon, that heathen idol. And they put it in the temple of Dagon that was full of idolatry and abominations. And they put God's ark, the ark of God, right in there with Dagon. That's what I'm getting ready to preach. Two gods in one house. It won't work. Oh, they had God's presence. They had the ark there, but they had Dagon there. Oh, if they had wanted to have the power of God present, they should have took Dagon out of there and cleaned all the abominations out. And then they could have had the presence and the fullness of God. But listen, that temple was full of abominations. And so they did not realize that our God is a jealous God. And he said so in Exodus 20 and 3. And he also said in 1 Corinthians 6:19, what, know ye not that your body right here is a temple of the Holy Ghost? So they put their God, put the ark of God in the same house with their God. Two gods in the same house. It won't work. Oh, no. When they got up the next day, after leaving their God, the ark, in the house with Dagon, the idol god, which was inanimated a being, yet Dagon had fallen over on his face in front of the ark of God. So you know what they did? The same thing that a lot of people do when they come to the altar and they touch God. And the things in their life go down. They go, oh boy, God's touched me. I'm doing good. But they go right back out and set that idol, that Dagon, whatever it is in their life, right back in its place again. But once it goes down, you better leave it down. Oh yeah. Paul said, if I build again the things which I once destroyed, I'll make myself a transgressor. So they set that God back up, and they stood him up again. Then they left him overnight, and when they came back in the next morning, Dagon, their idol, had fallen over to the ground. His head and both palms of his hands was over there by the threshold, cut off, and all that was left was a stump over there by the threshold. I think the booger was trying to get out of there and get away from the presence of the Lord. I may be wrong, but I believe that's what it was. I believe he's trying to get out of there and get away from the presence of God. Hallelujah. Hear me tonight. We must understand that when we come to this altar and the Lord does a work in our lives and we know that God has touched us and done something for us, we cannot go back outside and be the same person, sing the same kind of music, wear the same kind of clothes, enter into the same kind of conversation. There has to be a difference in our lives. Hear me. We need to get a spirit of God in us that will move the devil out of our lives. Oh, and that will help us to conquer all the temptations. Don't set old Dagon back up in your life again. Now, they set him back up, and those Philistines, they were smarter than a lot of people in our churches today. They knew they had to get rid of one of those gods.
You can't stay in that same house. Oh, no. And I was preaching over in San Blas Islands. Have you been there to San Blas Islands? Preaching over in San Blas Islands. And Dan's been over there, Brother Dan. And I was preaching over there. And here come a little old God guy carrying his little God around. And I was preaching out there right underneath the stars, just preaching the gospel. Now, the gospel will work anywhere. Preach the gospel and it'll work. One of our best preachers, Leon and I, was preaching the gospel side beside the road. And this man come walking down the road with his wife and his oldest son. And I was preaching on Jesus, the Prince of Peace. And he come over and said, crying, said, I don't have no peace. Could you tell me how I can get this peace? Let me tell you something. You don't have to have a fancy church. This is beautiful. I'm glad we've got it. But you don't have to have that. What you have to have is a message, an anointing that will touch the lost and the dying. So, this message that I'm preaching to you tonight tells you that we preach holiness for one reason, and that it's taught in the Word of God. And if you'll get full of the Holy Ghost and live a holiness life, oh, yes, and stay off the devil's territory, you're just sure to go to heaven as there is a heaven. Oh, yes. So the Philistines said, we've got to get rid of one of these gods. So they got rid of the wrong one. And ladies and gentlemen, brothers and sisters, the greatest fallacy of all times is upon us, a teaching that tells us that we must learn to peaceful coexist with evil. I'm going to tell you something. You cannot have two gods in that same house. You've got to throw one of them out. Hallelujah. I went in to visit a pastor some time ago, and he was sitting there, had his Bible, and they studied, I guess, out of a Sunday school quarterly, a lesson book, had that out, and he had his television on, and he was trying to look at this lesson and look at the television. And I started visiting with him. All of a sudden, he raised up and said, Ben, did you see that play? I said, no, I didn't. He said, boy, that's quite a play that man made there on the football team. And then he went back to looking at his lesson, Two Gods in One House. Say, Brother Rich, I don't know. I guess folks still preaching against television. There's so many other things that are so evil now. The internet and websites and stuff got so many things to preach against. But television is still wrong. Oh, yes. And I wrote, had a write-up one time in the paper and the whole semester years ago, what I'd do with television if I had one. Can anybody remember when I made that? Yeah, there's some remembering. I said I'd load that thing up in my truck, take a shotgun and a chopping axe. I'd take it down to the river. I'd shoot it up. Then I'd chop it up in little tiny pieces and throw it up and down the banks of the river and get down on my hands and knees and apologize to the snakes and the rats and the skunks and the other varmints for contaminating their home with such a terrible mess as a television. I'm going to leave that alone here now. But I'm preaching about two gods in one house. The Bible still says, come out from among them. And be ye separate, saith the Lord, and touch not the unclean thing, and then I will receive you. Oh, the Bible states in 1 Corinthians 10:21, you cannot drink the cup of the Lord and the cup of devils. You cannot be partakers of the Lord's table and the devil's table. So this Kuna Indian was carrying his little god along out there on San Blas Islands, on one of those islands, and those that's been out there know that the sea's just always right around all of those islands. And as he went by, he's carrying a little old god along. I said, hey, you out there with your little old god, is your god so weak that you've got to carry him? How weak is your god? You mean you've got to carry your god? I want a God that's strong enough to carry me. And, of course, I had his attention then. Son, hand me one of them Kleenex boxes. I had his attention then. And so I said, your God
has eyes that carved it in the wood, has eyes but he cannot see. And your God has a mouth but he cannot speak. Your God has little legs and hands on him, but he can't use them. Your God is pretty helpless. And I think this is the one that got him. I said, you drop your God down in the dirt, and you got to pick your God up and clean him up. But one day my Lord came by, and I was down in sin. And my life was so spotted and I was so dirty. And the Lord reached down with that nail-scarred hand, lifted me up out of sin, cleaned me up. Hallelujah. He kept looking at his little God. Then look over there. Then look. I kept preaching. I said, your God, he don't see nothing, but my God's up there in heaven. He's looking down here on us. And I kept talking to him about my God. All of a sudden, Brother Tenzi, he walked over close to that sea. He threw his God right in that water, come and fell at my feet and said, I want your God. Well, let me tell you, maybe you need to change gods. If your God can't do nothing, maybe you need to change gods. God brought us out. Oh, yes. When that nurse and doctor told me, said, you're not going to be able to use your right leg, and you're not going to be able to ever speak clearly again. I said, wait a minute. And in my broken speech at that time, I said, I make my living talking. And I said, I've got to talk. And I just appealed my case. 3 days later, I was behind the pulpit preaching the gospel of the Lord Jesus Christ. You remember that little woman that kept coming to the judge? That judge didn't fear God. Or man. He wasn't afraid of nobody. That little woman just kept a coming. Said, avenge me of my adversary. Got to get some relief from this pressure. Some of you need some relief tonight. I'm going to tell you how you can get it. She kept saying, I got to, please avenge me of my adversary. The old judge says, I don't fear God. I don't fear man. But because this woman, of her continual coming, she's going to weary me. And he offends her of her adversary. Hey, you understand what that's telling us. You pray for some need. You didn't get an answer. Don't get discouraged. Go on back again and again and again. After a while, you're going to get an answer. There's going to be something. An answer is going to knock on your door. Say, well, Brother Rich, I'm so sad. All I can do is just cry and complain and weep all the time. I'm so sad. Well, weeping can only endure for the night. And if you're weeping, then you got a visitor coming to meet you. And before long, joy is going to knock on your door. If you'll keep your faith in God, oh, weeping may endure for the night, but joy cometh in the morning. Hear me. There's no such thing as peaceful coexistence with the evil. And then there are those that says, knock a hole. Why don't we knock a hole out in the old ship of Zion? And that right away, we can get people into the church without bringing them all the way up and bringing them in the door. Some have tried it, Terry. But here's what happens when you knock a hole in the old ship of Zion. Those floodwaters that's taking people down is going to come rushing in on you. Let's leave the ship like it is and say, if you want in on this ship, you've got to come in at the door. Praise the Lord. I'm going to preach this a little while longer. Hallelujah. Maybe have some good preaching next. Are you preaching tomorrow night? Okay, I'm going to go ahead and give them the meat and you can pass out the dessert tomorrow night. Praise the Lord. Hallelujah. Hallelujah. But the Bible still says, come out from among them and be ye separate, saith the Lord, and touch not the unclean thing, and I will receive you. You know, Paul was going through the land, casting out evil spirits in the name of the Lord Jesus. You know, there's still power in that name. Sister Rich was in a church, and I were in a church not too long ago. And
a woman come down kind of acting like she's speaking in tongues. But I told Sister Rich, I said, something not right here. It's not right. You know, there's a truthful sound. And if there's a false, there has to be a true. And if there's a true, there's a false. And I told her, I said, something's not right. And the pastor was pretty young and he was a little afraid to touch any of that kind of stuff. So he backed off. And I'm not saying I criticize him. But people backed away from her. She started taking her clothes off. I said, I know that's not right. Oh, no. I know that's not right. I said, the only way this woman's going to get deliverance is for you and I to deliver in the name of Jesus. Sister Rich and I stood by that woman, clasped our hands together. She was speaking all kinds of things that didn't make a bit of sense. And we, in the name of Jesus Christ, cursed that spirit that had a hold of her. And we had it to go out and you could feel it leaving out. And she come back the next day and brought her husband and he gave his heart to the Lord. And the next night she had two of her sisters with him and they gave their hearts to the Lord. Hey, we cannot let the devil have the upper hand of us. We've got the power to reduce and redeem. We've got to rebuke him in the name of Jesus. Hey, you let the devil run over you just a little bit, you come in bigger next time. Oh, yeah. Well, these seven sons of Sceva, you come in bigger next time. Oh, yeah. Well, these seven sons of Sceva, I got this from Leon here.

they'd heard Paul. And they got that recipe. Find out how he's doing it. He's doing it in the name of Jesus. And they're seven sons of Siva. And here's what I got from Leon. He said, seven sons with empty guns. Well, I got it. Amen. Seven sons with empty guns. Those seven sons decided they'd find them a devil-possessed man. Call over him the name that Paul and Jesus, they adjure thee by this Jesus whom Paul preached to come out. And that spirit answered them and said, Jesus we know, Paul we know. But who are you? And that spirit rose up and started ripping their clothes off of them. Oh, but listen, you can't have an experience. I've come to tell you, you can be saved. You can quit your sinning. You can quit your lying and stealing. You can quit, you can quit anything that's not pleasing in the sight of God. Now, God doesn't reform. He regenerates. He doesn't add to this old creation. He recreates. Oh, and that's what makes the difference. Therefore, if any man be in Christ, he is a new creature. All things are passed away, and behold, all things are become new. And brother, where I just came from, I won't call the name of the church, is up in Kentucky, but some guy, he supposed to be getting delivered from cigarettes, but he'd go right back out and stand old Dagon back up again. Uh-huh. And he said, well, Brother Rich, I don't think you can preach against cigarettes. It's not wrong to smoke. Well, I don't know about that, but I believe that I can prove to you that it's wrong. The Bible said in 1 Corinthians 7, let us therefore cleanse ourselves from all filthiness of the flesh and of the spirit, perfecting holiness in the fear of God. He said, well, that's not good enough for me. Well, one of the scripture over in Proverbs chapter 17 says, an ungodly man diggeth up evil, and in his lips there is a burning fire. Yeah? Uh-huh. Oh, yeah. Study your Bible. You'll see. You can get rid of these sins if you want to. But we are living in a very, very dark hour. With the leadership we have, it's a wonder God don't bring judgment upon us, this nation right now. The only thing that's holding the judgment of God back is people like we've got right here tonight, Tolliver. We're still the salt of the earth. Salt is a preserver. But I got news for you. If you don't want to get ready to meet the Lord, we're getting out of here. And then you're going to be left here without anything to preserve you. So you better get ready to go out of here with us. Say, well, Brother Rich, there's so much confusion on when the Lord's coming. I can't decide which way to go. Some preaching pre-trib, some preaching mid-trib, some preaching post-trib. They got another one in there now they put in there. What's that other one they put in there? Pre-wrath. They're putting that all in there. Say, where do you stand on all of that? Well, I'm going to tell you where I stand. 57 years ago, I read where it said, no man knoweth the day nor the hour when the Son of Man cometh. So I went on down the station, got my ticket, and whenever he comes, whoever is right, I've got my ticket. I'm going out of here. Praise the Lord. Hey, Brother Jeremy, I bought me a new Toyota pickup. One of them nice ones, Tundra with four-door. When that trumpet sounds, go on down and tell me. I said you could have it. Hallelujah. He's my good friend, Brother Jeremy is. Praise the Lord. Listen to me. My grandson, I've got a grandson that's a preacher. And he's a good man. His church is worldly. Kind of on the charismatic side. And he called me and said, Grandpa, I had 500 in church, wasn't it? 500? 500 in church Sunday. I said, really? Josh, you had 500? You sure did. And I said, well, Joshua, don't you know the lower the fence, the more cattle can get in the field? You build

That fence up there where it belong, boy. You don't have quite so many coming. That's my own grandson. I can talk to him like that. Hallelujah. Well, I'm glad that some are making an effort to serve the Lord. And didn't Paul say, whether in pretense or in truth, Christ is preached, and I rejoice. Oh, yes. I saw a man up on the at the White House up in Washington, D.C., up on the steps. I didn't approve so much of his appearance. But boy, he was up preaching, and I was backing him. Because he said, right in there, in this place right here, right over there, said they make laws to abort little babies. And he began to lay it out there so plain, I don't think any of our holiness preachers would have made it any plainer. Then that was nothing more or less than murder. Oh, yes. And so, there's some that may not believe in holiness like we do. And I'm not trying to make some other religion, because I believe in holiness. And I believe in righteousness. But some haven't been taught. And I remember we was praying with a guy not long ago, had him in the altar, and some old boys got in behind him praying, Brother Tolliver. They said, plow on in there, boy, plow on in there. He stopped praying. Plow where? What'd you say to plow? Some never have been in this kind of church. They don't know what we're talking about. Hey, but I'm going to tell you, there is a real experience that you can get. Oh, and then you'll plow in hope. Oh, hope of winning somebody else to the Lord Jesus. Just a little bit longer and I'm going to be finished. But tomorrow night I'm looking forward to hearing Leon. But you know, the devil's not trying to deny the truth that Christianity is real. He's trying to debase it and the standard of it down to the hog pen level. Oh, he wants to lower it down where just anybody and everybody can be saved. And it's enough to make a turkey buzzard hold his nose. I mean, some of the things it's taking in as Christians. But, oh, I still believe that you must be born again. Oh, hallelujah. You must be born again. Is there anyone here tonight that you're willing to wait on God until you can mount up on wings as eagles? There's a higher place for every one of us. Brother Tolliver and I have been preaching a long time. But I think he'll say there's still a higher dimension. There's a higher dimension for me. Hallelujah. There's a higher dimension for you. Oh, they call me sometimes. They'll call me a fanatic and a legalist because I tell them they're turning the sheepfold into a zoo. Oh, they shouldn't be anything in the sheepfold but sheep. Hallelujah. Hallelujah. But listen, we can have the real religion and the real salvation here in this hour. In Kansas City, when I was pastoring there, that's been some time ago, I got a call one day, and a woman asked me, said, Brother Rich, I listen to you every day on the radio. Can you cast out devils? Well, what would you guys say? Said, can you cast out devils? And all I could think to tell her was, no, I can't, but I know somebody else that can. Hallelujah. Aren't you glad that Jesus has power? Oh, God gave it to him. All power, he said, is given unto me, both in heaven and in earth. And the devil may huff and puff and act like he's going to blow your house down. But he can't blow hard enough if you're founded upon the solid rock. Hallelujah. And she said, can you cast out devils? And I said, no, I can't, but I know someone that can. And she said, well, you've got to come and help me. So I've got a grown son here, and I'm a widow woman. And said, he's possessed of the devil. And said, I'll get the food ready to eat on the table. And sometimes he just... spirit comes on in this evil spirit and he turns the table over. And said, sometimes I'll be down praying. He'll come by and snatch
hair out of my head and said, we just can't go on two of us living in this same house. See, two gods can't stay in the same house. And she said, I've got to have help. And I said, well, I'm not going to come right now. I said, I'll take your name and phone number, and I'll pray, and I'll have my church to pray, and my wife will be praying. And if I feel like I can help you, I'll call you. I took her name and phone number. You know, some folks run right over there, and then they've been defeated by the devil. That brings a reproach on the Lord when we're defeated. So I didn't go, and we started fasting and praying, and I asked the church to fast, and some of them did. You know, some people in the church, they don't care whether you get victory for people or not, but some of them did. Some of them prayed. And one day I was praying in the prayer room there, and the Lord spoke to my heart through the Spirit and said, call that lady and tell her you're coming. And the Lord spoke to me and said, I'm going to give you the victory over that devil. So I called her. I said, I'm going to come and visit you. And she said, well, please bring that one you said could cast out devils with you. I said, I'm not about to come over there without him. And so I called her. Did you go with me, Sister Rich? I went over there, and here's a little woman, thin little woman, out walking in the driveway like this, and I drove up. And when I got out of my car, she said, praise the Lord, you're Brother Rich, aren't you? And I said, yes, I am. She said, well, I want to tell you, you better not go in there. I said, no telling what he'll say to you. He curses, and he might even strike you. I said, well, the Lord told me to come, and I'm here. I said, I'm going in. She said, are you sure you want to go in? I said, I'm not afraid to go in. I stepped in. At first, I didn't see nobody. And then a big guy, I mean bigger than me, come lumbering out of the back bedroom. And I started to say something to him, and the Lord told me, said, don't set up no communication with him. Now, the Lord did speak to people that were possessed with devils, but I wasn't the Lord. So I didn't set up no communication. I just waited. He come right at me. When he got within arm's reach, I reached out and cursed that spirit in the name of Jesus. There's still a name that's above every name. There's still a name that's got power. I cursed that spirit in the name of Jesus, and he went over, the Lord's my witness, he wouldn't have went over no harder if I'd have hit him with a hammer between the eyes. He went over, his head bounced on that wood floor, and his mother, she started walking around and around him saying, thank you, Jesus, thank you, Jesus, thank you, Jesus, thank you, Jesus. And the more she did that, the more spirit we had in that room. And after a while, I said, man, she's getting all the blessing here. I'm going to get in and get me some too. And I got right there behind her. Thank you, Jesus. Thank you, Jesus. In a little while, a third voice joined us. An old boy laying on the floor was saying, thank you, Jesus. Thank you, Jesus. What I'm here to tell you tonight, two gods can't stay in that same house. But there is a spirit and a power that has power over anything the devil has brought into your home. And if you've let things come into your home that shouldn't be there, don't you allow it. When you have a God that's sitting on the throne and one that sent his son to this world with all power, he will release you. He will set you free. He'll set your home free. You don't have to stay in that kind of condition. I don't know why I'm preaching like this, but some of you have let the devil bind you up in your home. You can't have prayer there and have any liberty to pray. Oh, it's not enough just to bow your head and say, Lord, would you bless this food? No, no. You got to pray until you touch God. But when you pray and touch the Lord, God will vindicate his power. And it's been so wonderful serving the Lord. I don't know what I would have did all of these years. Young people, I'm your guarantee tonight. I'm your guarantee that God can keep you. I'm your guarantee that he answers prayer. Stand up, Sister Rich. You've seen her up here. Stand up a minute. Beautiful lady here.
77 years old. Remember whenever she had that cancer, people were praying all over for her. Everybody was praying for her. Went in there one day. They examined her. The nurse came out. And did Dr. Clapp come out also? A woman doctor came out and said, Brother Rich, or Mr. Rich, I'm supposed to read you this report. But I'm not going to read it to you and just kind of slammed it down. I'm going to tell you what you've been wanting to hear. There's no cancer cells in her body. 12 years now. 12 years. Not long ago, she had it checked out again. Still no cancer cells in her body. Don't you believe it pays to serve the God like that? I don't want to serve some little idle God like them Indians have over there. I don't want to serve a God like old Dagon. Oh, hallelujah. I want to serve a God that's real and genuine, that does answer prayer. How many's ever had a prayer answered? Now, sometimes we get sick and we tough it out. Yeah, get a cold, flu, and just tough it out. But sometimes we got to have God. And whenever you have God to do something for you, like this man right there, Dan Roberts. I thought I'd be down there saying something over him, along with many other good brethren. But no, God said, not through with you. Got to send you to Guatemala. Going to send you back to Panama. I'm going to use you over there a little bit longer. How long, we don't know. But God healed him and brought him out. And he got down. How low was your heartbeat? Under 25 rate of your heart. Now you're right close to death when your heart just beating 25 times a minute. But God brought him out. Hallelujah. Hallelujah. And then my grandson is sitting at the piano. He's had a lot of problems. Oh, now look at him now. Worshiping God, playing his piano, singing for the glory of God. And then he's got his brother right over with him. That can, oh, you don't think he can preach? He wouldn't be going with me over Panama if he would, couldn't. I take him over and let him preach. Young people love him over there. Oh, yeah. I said, I don't understand it, Derek. Here, I can get up and preach. I get a little bit of response from the girls. But I said, you get up to preach. Boy, they're backing you. Oh, they're backing you. Well, maybe the age does. But anyhow, what I'm telling you, we're serving a God that's real. How many needs God to do something in your home right now? You want God to do something in your home. You've got a need in your home or in your personal life. And it's not just physical. Shirley can remember one time I was supposed to go preach a meeting. And I told this people that I would pay them the $1,000 I owed before I left. The day before I was supposed to leave, I didn't have the $1,000. I might have had 40 or 50. I didn't have the 1,000. So I was praying about it in my bedroom, and I just kind of went off to sleep. I hardly ever sleep much in the daytime. Kind of dozed off to sleep, and I woke up to the phone ringing. A man said, come in, I need to talk to you at a certain restaurant here. So I went in, and don't fall out with me for drinking iced tea, but sat down and drank a glass of iced tea with him. And thought maybe he had problems in his home. He didn't say nothing about it. Pretty soon he said, I've got to go. Been nice talking to you, Brother Rich. Lord told me to leave this with you, and laid something on the table and walked out. It was 10 big ones. 10 big ones. Are you afraid to trust God?
say the future is so uncertain. It may be uncertain with you, but it's not uncertain with God. Because God can declare the end from the beginning. He knows how your situation is going to end up. And if you'll put your trust in God, you can have an expected end. Hallelujah. Stand with me, please, all over the house. Hallelujah. Hallelujah. There may be someone here, you're not saved. You'd lift your hand and say, Brother Rich, I'm not a Christian, but please remember me tonight in your prayers. Raise that hand quickly. Anyone, anywhere, should have someone saved here tonight. You'd lift your hand and say, Preacher, I need to find Jesus as my Savior. Raise that hand quickly. Oh, hallelujah. Hallelujah. Hallelujah. Oh, somebody's missing your opportunity. Lift your hand and say, Preacher, man, I need to find peace. I need to find joy. I need to find satisfaction. It can only be found in the Lord Jesus. All right. How many need to be sanctified and filled with the Holy Ghost and fire? I see your hands. Should be several hands. Yes. Yes. Yes. Yes. Several hands going up. Are the others? You need to be sanctified and filled with the mighty power of the Holy Ghost. All right. As they sing, start making your way into the altar and others can come with them. And if you have a need that's private or personal, come on and lay it on the altar for the Lord. I know we can't all get around the altar here, but as many as we can, come on. And those that need the Holy Ghost, you come on right now. In the name of Jesus, come on. Right now, in Jesus' name. Praise God.

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2: Praise God. You love His Word this morning, say amen. Amen. Matthew chapter 5. This is the Sermon on the Mount. When my wife and I first started showing interest to one another, I thought this was the Beatitudes, but I learned it was the Beatitudes. She helped lead me and guide me into all truths. Matthew chapter 5 and verse 7. The Bible says, "Blessed are the merciful, for they shall obtain mercy." Happy are the merciful. Blessed are the merciful, for they shall obtain mercy. Mercy. Amen. Shake somebody's hand before you see it and ask them, "Where's your mercy?" I want to preach for just a little while this morning on mercy. We know that this is supposed to be the house of mercy. And I'm excited because when the Lord speaks to you, specifically what to preach, the Word of God is creative. In the beginning, what was it? God said, "Let there be light." And there was light. When God's Word speaks, it always brings creation. And months back, the Lord began to deal with me to preach on preparing for the prodigal. And so I started preaching a series. I imagine the folks in Des Moines are probably getting pretty tired of hearing about the prodigal. I say that. I don't really think they are. There's an anticipation in our church as God is beginning to bring in a new harvest. When we took the church, about 120, 140, according to the books. I'm not a big numbers guy, but that lets you see what's happening. And the church now is consistently running 300 and over 300. It's just been miraculous what God has done. It's tremendous to see what the Lord is doing. And I know that Brother Kincaid has that kind of vision for Goshen, Indiana, for First Assembly of God. And so, everybody do like this real quick, please. Knock your feelings off your shoulders. Don't want to hurt nobody's feelings. Perfect peace have they who love thy law, and nothing shall offend them. Is it all right if I just tell you what God told me to tell this church? If you want mercy, you got to give mercy. If you don't give mercy, you won't get mercy. Tell somebody close to you, if you don't give it, you won't get it. If you don't give mercy, if you don't have mercy in your heart, if mercy is not a makeup of who you are as a child of God, let me tell you something, friend, you won't get it. When you need it the most, it will not be there. In Galatians chapter 6 and verse 1, the Bible said, "Brethren, if a man be overtaken in a fault, ye which are spiritual, restore such a one in the spirit of meekness, considering thyself, lest thou also be tempted. Bear ye one another's burdens, and so fulfill the law of Christ. For if a man think himself to be something when he is nothing, he deceiveth himself. Amen. Oh, I want mercy. I don't know about you, but I haven't always done everything exactly the way I should have done it. How many of you will say, I've been born again? Will you just wave at me this morning? I have been born again. How many of you, since you were born again, have fallen, made mistakes, you got angry, your temper got out of control, you said something you wish you hadn't have said, you watched something you wish you hadn't watched, you did something you wish you had not have done? I believe everybody in this room would just wave their hands. Some of you are afraid to do it. You're afraid that somebody by you doesn't have mercy. Oh, but thank God we are in the house of mercy. For those of us who have been so forgiven by the power of Jesus Christ, how much more should we want to show mercy to people that don't know Jesus? How much more should it be inside of us, burning in us, a desire inside of us to reach out to the lost? You know, I went to work in East Alton, Illinois, and Brother Ellison, the jerk, the great brother of mine, he reminded me of how old I'm getting by telling me, he just kept rubbing it in this morning how old I am. That's where one of our first places. I was a youth pastor, then I went to Bible school, and then I went to work with Brother Roy. And Brother Roy was not fake. I mean, it was 110% real, genuine, just wanting to reach the lost. He tried to win the mailman to the Lord. I've been with him before. Someone ran into us and really jolted us and knocked some plastic and other stuff off the back of his car. He jumped out of his Ford Tempo and ran back there to make sure the guy was okay. And he said, "Hey, I'm okay. You're okay. Let's go." The guy said, "Are you serious?" And Brother Roy walked over to him and said, "It's just like God, friend. No matter what you've done, no matter what big of a mess you've made, God is able to say, it's okay, just go on, everything's going to be all right." He said, "You're not going to call the insurance?" He said, "I'm not calling. You're not going to report it to the police?" He said, "Hey, I'm kind of like the Lord is. I want to have mercy." I'm telling you, he wanted to win everybody to the Lord. Well, I'm just going to be honest with you. I was coming fresh out of Bible school, and I had both pistols in. I mean, I was loaded for evil. I was loaded for sin. I was ready to shoot it. I mean, at any opportunity. But I had enough wisdom from my father that it was balancing it a little bit, but I needed some help. And working with Brother Roy, it helped me to learn how to love people. Just to love people, just to have a desire to minister to them, to be able to see somebody who didn't look the same way or act the same way and be able to say, "Hey, that's my brother or that's my sister in the Lord. That's my fellow creation. That's the one that I'm supposed to be reaching out for, the one that I'm supposed to be ministering to." If some of you came to my church and walked in, you probably would be going, "Oh my goodness. You see this? Did you see? Folks, when you grow over 100 people, and we grew, that big growth spurt took place in about a year's time. And then from since that time, we just kind of had a good, solid, slow growth, and now we're getting ready to explode. I just can't wait to see what God is going to do. We're getting ready to add our balcony in the church because we're going to win our city for Christ. And if you came in and looked, you might look across that sanctuary and say, "Man, what in the world is going on?" But I could tell you, standing in the pulpit, Brother Kincaid, I look over here and I see a young man who just got out of jail. He's serving his parole by coming to God's house. Every Sunday, his hands are in the air and tears are running down his face. God has set him free from the hand of hell. Hallelujah. He's worshiping God. You know where it all started? His dad started coming to church. His mom got a hold of his wheelchair and pushed him into church. He had ALS. He was so mad. He couldn't say anything, but he was cussing. Amen. As she pushed him into the house of God, he was so angry. He didn't want to be there. It was one of those situations where you compel him to come in. Hallelujah. And she brought him to church the first Sunday, Brother Prysock. I mean, he sat there and you could tell he was mad and he was miserable. The second Sunday, tears were running down his face. The third Sunday, one of my deacons knelt beside him and led him in the sinner's prayer. Amen. As he confessed his sins to Christ and the best that he could vocalize, as he accepted Jesus Christ as the Lord and Master of his life, and now his boy, whose life was totally messed up, is in the house of God every Sunday morning. I want to look at that young man and say, I can have mercy. Hallelujah. Praise the Lord. You just look on over a little ways across the congregation, sitting almost directly in front of me. There's a young... Well, let's just go to this section for a little while. Sitting about right here is a young woman who met a man on the internet, ran off to meet him. Her grandpa came in one day, was working on her building for a Christian school. He walked up to me and he said, Brother Stone, he said, I'm sick. I said, Brother, what's going on? What's happening? He said, my granddaughter has got on the internet. She's met someone. She's gone. They can't find her. I said, let's pray right now. We stopped the work. We got down and prayed. Sought the face of God. When we got through praying, Brother Kincaid, I grabbed that brother by his shoulders. He didn't go to our church. He just was, he had some family that was connected and he was helping us as we worked on the church. I said, get your girl to this church. We can help her. Get her here. They brought her the first service. Amen. She came down to the altar and prayed. Hallelujah. We've had her in youth camp. She got filled with the Holy Ghost. She got called into the ministry. She's always trying to follow my wife around and ask her, how does the pastor's wife act? Because I believe that God has called me to be a pastor's wife. And I can't wait to do what I can for the Lord. But I want to be the best that I can be. Every service, her hands are in the air. Tears are running down her face as she worships God. Hallelujah. I like to shout it. This is the house of mercy. Praise God. Sitting directly in front of me every Sunday. What a thrill to look in that section. Amen. And see a man that I've witnessed to for probably about a year trying to win him to the Lord. And one day he said, you know, one of these days I'm going to come to your church. I said, really, John, that's not what really I'm after here. I want you to get born again. If you don't ever come to my church, that's not going to make a difference. But you've got to be born again. He said, well, one of these days I'll get straightened up and I'll come. I said, you just got to come like you are. Last year, January, February, somewhere in that time, I looked out and I saw him. Amen. I didn't have to have anybody help me preach that morning. Glory to God. I knew what to preach. Amen. And when the altar call was given, John didn't come by himself. He grabbed a hold of Kelly, his wife. They came down and got prayed all the way through. Praise the Lord. And while they're praying, their kids are sitting back there looking and wiping tears. And the next Sunday, all the whole family came down to the altar and gave their heart to the Lord. Praise God. Hallelujah. I'm going to tell you, he looks like Grizzly Adams. He don't mind. I've told him that. He looks like Grizzly Adams. I mean, he just, but I'm glad he's in the Lord's house. Hallelujah. I'm glad he's worshiping God. I'm glad he's serving the Lord. Hallelujah. He's got a heart and a passion to keep on serving God. I went out to eat breakfast with him. He said, preacher, I need to talk. He said, I don't want to be a hypocrite. You need to know who I am. I've done some horrible things. I said, John, you didn't come down and pray the other day, did you? He said, yes, I did, Pastor. You were there. You saw me. I said, you must not have confessed your sins. I did too, Pastor. I confessed my sins. I said, if you confess your sins, Jesus has forgiven you, and it doesn't matter to me. Don't tell me one thing about your past. I don't need to know about it. You already told the high priest. You already told Jesus. I don't have to know that stuff. He threw his hands up in the air right there in the restaurant, and loud as he could, he just started saying, glory to God! Hallelujah! And worshiping the Lord. His wife lifted her hands and started worshiping God. Hey, if you want mercy, you gotta give it tell you, folks don't want to come to a church where everybody looks like they swallowed a dill pickle sideways. We start out our services, and I have people walk around and shake hands. You know why I do that? Because we get used to where we're at. I'm not telling you have to do that. Brother Kincaid knows me. We get used to where we are, and it's almost like we've written our name on that pew. Well, some of y'all are looking at me like I got lobsters crawling out of my ears. I've never heard a preacher preach like that before. Hey, listen, I've got to preach the way God told me to preach this morning. That's all I can do. I mean, it's like we got our name written on the pew. Oh, don't get mad. Come on now. We were in a church in southern Ohio, and a man came in. He was about 90 years old. He walked up with a cane, walked up beside one of the girls with our ministry team there, and she was sitting about like what you're sitting there, and he went, wham, and hit that pew and said, I've been sitting there for 50 years. She said, I'm sorry. She got up, she started crying. It scared her half to death. She wasn't crying because she was overly sensitive. It scared her. There's a man with a cane, a crazy man with a cane. Oh, that's the kind of church I want to go to. People start singing, boy, it thrilled my heart. I'm telling you, folks know how to worship God. I was thinking, brother, as I was standing up here worshiping the Lord with you this morning, I thought, man, the music, the passion to worship, looking around, seeing people stand, they got their hands raised. This is the kind of atmosphere where God can change hearts and lives. Hallelujah. Glory to God. You know what happens sometimes, just like the pastor was talking this morning, we get in our mind, hey, this is probably going to be about as good as we get. I want to tell you something. I've been to several places here in town already since we got here. I had to go to the ER the other night. My little boy was having trouble breathing. We had to get him a breathing treatment. And when we went there, a young lady was sitting at the desk. She said, First Assembly of God, that's who you're with? She said, I know where that church is. I went to the school years ago. Hey, man, I said, did you know, brother?

0: Johnson. She said, yes, I sure did. What a great man. Started talking about the church. I went to the motel, and the woman, when we first started checking in, she said, I know where that church is. In fact, I've met some folks from that church. Oh, hallelujah. Hey, wouldn't it be wonderful for the glory of God to come in this place in such a way that when people walked in to the Lord's house, they'd say, there's mercy here. Hey, there's enough judgment in the world. The devil is playing cat and mouse with them. He's trying to destroy him. He's trying to rip them to pieces. He's trying to tear them up. But when they come into the Lord's house, this ought to be the place where God can show them mercy. If we don't give it, we won't get it. But if you give it, it becomes addictive. Hallelujah. Did you hear what I said? When you give mercy, it becomes addictive. You want to reach more people. You want to touch more people's life. You want to minister to more people because you know what God is able to do. Man, called me. He said, Brother Snow, I'm still in this middle section. Said, and there's so many more that I'm skipping from these sections in our church. As I'm telling you, it's just tremendous what God's doing. He called me and said, my granddaughter goes out into the woods and becomes a totally different person. Her voice changes. Sometimes she speaks in a man's voice, a deep man's voice. She wrote me this letter, and he showed me the letter, and she said, when I change, the first thing I think is I must kill myself or kill someone. He said, Brother Snow, what do you think's wrong with her? I said, what do you think's wrong with her? I said, she's demon-possessed. She needs deliverance. She came to church and we started singing, and I could tell from the first song God was moving. And I'm going to tell you, there's not enough devils in hell that can keep somebody bound who wants to be free. She came up to the front, and Missy's got her hands up, and I'm telling you, so exciting watching her grow. And Drew was an atheist. Her husband, Drew, was an atheist. She's 30 years old. And she looked, no exaggeration, I'm not speaking evangelistically this morning. Dee, she probably looked like she's 60 years old, didn't she? I mean, she just looked just beat up and beat down. If you're 60, that doesn't mean you look beat up and beat down. She was 30 and looked like she's 60. That looks like you're beat up and beat down. Plus, I had to save myself real quick on that one. So, here she is in the service. She's got her hands up, and I walked over to her because the demons began to manifest themselves. She started trying to talk in tongues. I've heard that many times. And I walked over and I grabbed a hold of her arm and I said, you're coming with me. And she turned around and looked at me, and several men's voices came out of her and said, we're not going nowhere. I said, yes, you are. In Jesus' name. Took her over into one of the Sunday school rooms because the devil's not going to steal the service. People were getting blessed, helped, healed, delivered that night in the service. The devil's not going to take over. So we took her in a room. Several of my deacons gathered around. Her grandfather's one of our deacons. He gathered around. We started praying, and God set her free. The demon said, we ain't coming out. You can't cast us out. I started laughing. I said, I've heard that one before. You're coming out in the name of Jesus. Hallelujah. And God set her free. That woman who looked like she was 60 in just a matter of 10 minutes or less looked like she was 30 years old. Her wrinkles were gone. The skin was beautiful. Dee, would you just wave your hand and testify that she was there in the service? It was miraculous. Drew, I walked out to him. I said, Drew, I got something you need to see. Walked back into that room. I'm holding onto his arm. And when we opened the door, Drew fell over on me and fell against the wall. It said, there is a God. Hallelujah. Oh, let me tell you, when the house of God is ready to receive people with mercy, it'll draw in even those that are bound by the power of hell. Praise God. Those that are bound by hell will be set free. Woo! Thank you, Jesus. If you're in this room this morning and you can't quit being sick, I mean, it just comes on over and over. Every time you try to serve the Lord, it just seems like something else comes against you. I want you to know that Jesus is not doing that. Amen, Brother Snow. Go ahead and preach. Okay, I think I will. I said, Jesus isn't doing that. Jesus doesn't walk around finding folks to make sick. Jesus came to seek and save that which is life. He came to give us life and give it more abundantly. The devil is the one that came to kill, to steal, and destroy. He's the one in the business of trying to destroy your life. But you came into a place this morning. Brother Kincaid, I believe he said, 5 years now, pastoring, going over the 5-year mark, pastoring here. I want you to know something. God is getting ready to do some great things at First Assembly of God. Somebody says, oh, preacher, you just saying that so everybody will like you and we won't run you out of town. No, brothers and sisters, I came with a word. Amen. I believe if we will prepare a house of mercy, there's no telling what God will do in hearts and lives. Now, the scripture I read in Galatians is very contrary to what we act like sometimes. When somebody's overtaken in a sin or a fault, we want to broadcast it. We want to make everybody know how we're spiritual, and we'd never do something like that. I'd never do that. I'd never say that. I'd never act that way. I'd never watch that. I'd never be a part of that. Friend, you don't know what you do out of the hand of God. God has given us the ministry of restoration. But restoration never comes without mercy. How many folks in this room right now would lift your hand and say, God, baptize me in mercy. God, baptize me in mercy. Let me be like Jesus Christ. Would you just lift your hands with me across this room? Hallelujah. And say, Lord, saturate my life with mercy. Hallelujah. Glory to God. Glory to God. Glory to God. Hallelujah, hallelujah, hallelujah. Thank you, Jesus. Sarah, would you come to the music this morning? Still in the middle section, there's a man that sits about midway back in the middle section of our church. Church set up just a little different. There's a middle section that runs back. When I baptized him, he wore a white t-shirt. And most of the time I put folks in robes, but he didn't feel comfortable with that. You got to just know his situation. So I said, hey, I'm just glad you want to be baptized. Let's baptize you. When he come up out of the water, that white shirt, he's crying, snot's going everywhere, tears are going everywhere. There's dragons, demons, lettering of hell. When he stood up with those hands up like this, hallelujah, said it the other night at the youth meeting. I haven't had a lot of times where God's just said something I knew specifically was a word. I knew that God was saying it, but God spoke to me and said, hell just lost a sinner, but heaven just gained a saint. Woo! Glory to God. That man had his fingers shot off. He's been shot in the stomach when he was in drugs. I was with him one day when a guy come walking up to him that he used to run with all the time. Shannon just started shaking. He looked over at me. He said, Pastor, he said, that's what I used to be, but I'm running from it. I don't want to go back. I don't want to go back. Hallelujah. That was after just being saved for a while. Now, hallelujah, he doesn't shake anymore. Unless he's shaking his head. That's where I used to be. I ain't going that way anymore. Hallelujah. He's up there, got his hands when he comes up and worships the Lord. His hands just shaking, tears run down his face. He worships God. He was beaten by his family. He was abused by everyone around him. Never learned how to read. The educational system just pushed him through grade after grade. Finally, he dropped out of school. Doesn't know how to read. He's embarrassed about that. And I said, Shannon, I don't know anybody that can do as many things with their hands as what you can. He can do anything, mechanical or construction work. I said, you don't have to read. You don't have to read. But let me tell you what happened. He got an old King James Bible and started looking at it. Hallelujah. And now he's starting to be able to read a little bit. Oh, I want to shout it. I want to shout it in this room. The house of mercy, glory to God, draws people in. Hallelujah. Praise God. I'll have to get to the other sections later in the revival. Amen. Because some folks stop having church at about noon. I don't want to mess you up. Praise God. Amen. If you don't believe me, turn in your Bibles to John chapter 5. John's Gospel, chapter 5. Bethesda, the house of mercy. Praise God. What drew you to the Lord's house? I know Brother Johnson preached a funeral and the Lord really got a hold of your heart and started bringing you. But you knew there was hope here, didn't you, brother? You knew there was hope. How many years has that been now, brother?
1: Better than 16.
0: 16 years. Praise God. Were you heading to heaven when you started coming here?
1: No.
0: Oh, sir. You were headed to hell. But you knew there was something here that was going to give you hope. It was going to give you hope. Praise the Lord. Amen. I would not want to go to a church, as Wendy Bagwell would say, with my hand on a Bible. I would not want to go to a church where everybody looked the same. I wouldn't want to go to that kind of church. I've been to those. I was an evangelist and I went to a few of them and preached meetings. We never had revival. I remember one I was in, the pastor's wife leaned over to me and she was on her way to the platform because the kids had gone up to sing a little song and she went, "Oh, I wish they'd put some clothes on." Spirit of slap almost came over me. That's one of the gifts, that's the 10th gift of the Spirit, Spirit of slap. Oh! My brother was over that bus ministry. And I'd been with him to that house where those little girls came from. We had to turn our backs because pornography was playing on the television and those little girls were laying there watching it. Raw pornography. I was just glad they were in the Lord's house. I wouldn't want to be in a church like that. I want to be in a house full of people who are needing help. Amen. To realize that in this house, they can find hope. In this house, they can find help. In this house, it's a place of mercy. Amen. Hallelujah. There was a place there in John chapter 5, Bethesda. It is the house. Bethesda means the house of mercy. And when the water was troubled, just a few could get their miracle. But there was a man who was laying there all of his life, lame. He said, "I can't get in. Nobody's there to help me." Oh my God, what are you? What are you, saint of God, that's sitting on the pew this morning? What are you? Are you a helper or a hindrance to the pull? Oh! Are you a helper? Do you have mercy? Is it flowing out of your life? Does it draw people to you? Does it make people want to go to the church that you go to? Amen. I believe I'm looking at some good folks. I believe I'm looking at some folks that are saying, "That's what I want to be. That's what I'm striving to be. I sure hope that I am." Amen. "I have no man to put me in." And Jesus said, "You don't need a pull. You just need me. Take up your bed and walk." Hallelujah. Immediately, the man took up his bed. Immediately, he was miraculously healed by the hand of God. That's what happens. That's what happens in the house of mercy. God spoke to me probably 3 years ago. Every Sunday morning, you know, people are busy, and I respect that. I really do. Especially our night service, I respect. We got folks that have to get up early and work, or some of them may be working the night shift after service. I respect that. Amen. But if we're not careful, we get in such a hurry, we become a McDonald's Assembly of God. We got the drive.

0: Went to the doctor. Cancer? Other serious diseases? And the doctor has looked at them and said, we don't know who you are. Because the scans and what you are now is two different people. We don't even know who you are. We can't treat you because we don't know what's going on. Something's happened. We can't explain it. Or some of them that are believers, the doctors have said, the only way we can explain this, God has touched you. You are healed. Praise God. And on a weekly basis, the office is flooded with reports of miracles of healing, miracles in families, miracles in relationships, miracles in finances, because we just take the time. If you've got a need, step out in the aisle. Let God touch you. It's been miraculous what God has done. You know what? We've got people to drive over an hour to come to church because they want to be in a house of mercy. Amen. How many of you say, that's what we want? That's what we desire. That's why we're having a revival this week. And I'll tell you, I believe you've got that. I believe God's doing some great things. But I believe God wants to do more. I see a few empty seats here this morning. I'd love to see filled up, wouldn't you? Oh, hallelujah. Praise God. There's the overflow. Glory to God. There's some chairs set out. Praise God to contain the crowd. Wouldn't that be wonderful? That's what happens in a house of mercy. Will you lift your hands across this room? Will you lift your voice to the Lord right now and say, God, I want to get it. I want to get mercy. I want to get mercy. So God, I want to give it. I want to give it away. Hallelujah. I want to give it away. Thank you, Jesus. Oh, thank you, Jesus. Thank you, Jesus. Praise God. Preached down there in Missouri, Brother Kincaid, and got word that after we preached that, some folks got up and made fun of how that Jesus is not a friend of sinners. I guess they haven't read the Word of God because He was. And those are the same folks that are going to have 10, 15 people, and they're all going to fight each other for 20 or 30 years. That's going to be a great pastorate. They're going to have a great time. That's not what I want. That's not what you want. That's not what we've got right here. The First Assembly of God. This church has been a lighthouse for years. I believe God wants to revisit the pool. I believe God wants to revisit the pool. Praise the Lord. Here a few years back, Brother Price had come to me, and the pastor was here at that time. He said, brothers, he said, let's put an ad in the paper. Amen. Come to the big top. Amen. If you're sick, whatever your need is, God is able to heal it. Praise the Lord. That's my kind of man right there. Praise the Lord. I never doubt. Anytime I pray for somebody that's sick, I never doubt God's able to do it right here, right now, because that's the kind of God we serve. Praise the Lord. Amen. How many of you say, I want this to be a house of mercy. How many of you say this morning, I need mercy in my life. I need some mercy today. With every head bowed and every eye closed. If you're in this service right now and you'll say, preacher, I need God's mercy in my life. I'm not where I need to be with God. And I need help. I realize I'm in a place where I can really get help. I want you to lift your hand as high as you can. Say, preacher, that's me. Put it back down. I need God's help today. Praise the Lord. Whether you raise your hand or not, if you'll say, I want God to do something great in our church, I want Him to move. I want God to do something fresh in my pastor. How many of you say this morning when I come to that altar, I'm going to pray for my pastor and his family. Hallelujah. For God to just do something fresh and new in their hearts and in their lives. I'm telling you, you don't know. Well, I think you do. You know how blessed you are. What a tremendous man of God and family of God that you have pastoring and leading this church and the other ministry that's in this church. You're very blessed. How many of you this morning will come saying, I want to pray that this will be the house of mercy, that God will save and deliver and set free and heal and breathe into our sanctuary again? Will you come all across this room, find yourself a place, praise the Lord, when your church is over? Amen.
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2: My parents were preaching a youth camp somewhere. And during the course of the day, I don't remember what the reason was, but for somehow the Holy Ghost broke out in the middle of the lunch hour. While the kids were standing in line for food, they got to praying and shouting and rolling on the floor. And this little chubby boy came up to my mom after everything was done. And somewhere in the fray, he ended up laying on the ground and somebody sat on him while he was trying to praise the Lord. He said, "Well, I finally understood that verse. I never understood it before. I was glad when they sat on me. Let us go into the house of the Lord forever." Amen. But I'm glad to be in the house of the Lord, aren't you? Glad to be here. I'd like for you to turn in your Bibles to John chapter 4, verse 24, or verse 21. We'll start there. But Titus Shecraft. My dad's Lloyd Shecraft, and his mother is Wilma Jean Shecraft, which some of y'all know. I think they used to go here a long time ago sometime. My grandpa used to work in Evansville. But here in John chapter 4 and verse 21, it says, "Jesus saith unto her, Woman, believe me, the hour cometh when ye shall neither in this mountain nor yet at Jerusalem worship the Father. Ye know not what. We know what we worship, for salvation is of the Jews. But the hour cometh, and now is, when the true worshipers shall worship the Father in spirit and in truth, for the Father seeketh such to worship Him. God is a spirit, and they that worship Him must worship Him in spirit and in truth." Amen. This woman's talking to Jesus, and in their discourse, she first starts out. He says, "Give me to drink." She says, "How is it that thou, being a Jew?" She just knows what he is. She doesn't know who he is. Then a little while later, she says, "Sir, thou hast nothing to draw with." She grew a little bit more respect for him. And then a little later, she says, "Sir, I perceive that thou art a prophet." She was getting a little closer. And then finally, she says here, "I know that Messiah cometh, which is called Christ." She started getting pretty close. And Jesus finally had to say, "Well, I am He." Amen. Amen. Sometimes we miss it altogether, don't we? But Jesus said here, "God is a spirit, and they that worship Him must worship Him in spirit and in truth." And here this morning, I'd like to preach on a heart for true worship. I was reading the other day in a commentary, and or a sermon on this verse, and he said this was Christ's passion, was to get everybody to really worship in God the way that they should. Amen. What is worship? William Temple said, "To worship is to quicken the conscience by the holiness of God, to feed the mind with the truth of God, to purge the imagination by the beauty of God, to open the heart to the love of God, and to devote the will to the purpose of God." Now you may say, that's just a bunch of stuff there. But here he said, whenever you see God as holy as He is, you realize I've got to become holy like He is. Whenever you see the truth of God, you feed your mind on that. You get the beauty of God and you purge your imagination from all of those things that may have inhibited it from the world throughout the day. Whenever you see the love of God, your heart is open to that. Whenever you're in true worship, you devote your will to the purpose that God wants it to be. Amen. And that's what true worship is, isn't it? I don't believe it just involves your hands or your feet or your mouth or your voice. I believe it involves your life, your soul, your body, everything about you. The word worship comes from an old Anglo-Saxon term. It means, it's called worthship. And we shortened it down like we do everything else. And it's meant to attribute worth to someone. Whether it was with your life, whether it was with your voice, whatever it was, you had to attribute worth to that person. And I believe here we can attribute worth to God, don't you? Amen. There's different types of worship. There's a worship of repentance, Psalms 51 and 1. He says, create in me a clean heart, O God, according to thy loving kindness. Blot out all my transgressions and cleanse me from my sin. That was a worship of repentance. There was a worship of submission whenever Job was going through his problems. He said, naked came I from the mother's womb, and naked I shall return. What's the next part there? Blessed be the name of the Lord. He was saying, whatever you do, God, I'm going to bless you anyway. I'm going to worship you anyway. There was a worship of devotion in Genesis chapter 22, where Abraham took Isaac up on the mountain and was going to sacrifice him there in worship to God, a worship of devotion. Amen. And I believe here today we can worship Him with all of our heart, don't you? You can worship. There's different ways to worship. You can worship with your mouth. The Bible tells us you can offer up continually a sacrifice of praise to God with your lips. Sacrifice of our lips continuously. And throughout the Bible we see that in the Old Testament there, they wouldn't allow them to bring a lamb with a broken leg, or an animal with a broken leg, and harmed in some way, spotted in some way. Why should we offer up a sacrifice of our lips that's been harmed and been destroyed and half dead, and or maybe all the way dead in some people's circumstance? We ought to offer up a live praise to God that's perfect and holy. Amen. I believe that here it says that God is a spirit, and they that worship Him must worship Him in spirit and in truth. I got to dwelling on that word spirit there. And the Bible tells us that that a man is made up of three different things. He said, God said, let us make man in our image. So we have a body, a soul, and a spirit. Just like God is three persons in one, we are three parts in one, tripartite. The Bible says there in Hebrews chapter 4 and verse 12, dividing asunder a body, soul, and spirit. That's what the Word of God can do. He said, First Thessalonians 5:23, present that we should be holy. Our whole man should be holy, body, soul, and spirit. And here, I believe that we ought to present our bodies as a living sacrifice, don't you? A sacrifice is praise to God. That's the body part of man. The outside part of man that everybody sees, you got to offer up that as a living sacrifice to God. A lot of people out there, they believe that you can live and worship to God, but your life doesn't have to show it. That's a scary thing, isn't it? We have to have our bodies dedicated to God and holiness to God, to where that we show this world that we are worshiping a true God. The people of this world, they worship their gods. Some people, they gather in stadiums and their whole body will be painted. They'll scream loudly till their voices are gone, jump up and down, maybe even harm themselves or other people worshiping their God. Amen. But I believe here today we can worship God by showing this world what our body is lifting up praise to God. Amen. Also here, you can worship Him. Well, let me say here concerning this, worshiping whether you're outside. God said in James chapter 1 and verse 18 that we were a first fruit unto God. That's the tithe. Did you know that we're the first fruit, the tithe of God's creation? He created this whole world, but we're going to be pulled out of this world one of these days as a worship to God, as a tithe, as a first fruit unto God. Amen. And I believe that Jesus is coming back one of these days, and He's going to take His tithe from this world. This world's going to stay here and be destroyed by a fire and be renovated by fire. But we're going to be stepping out into another place taken by Jesus Christ as His tithe. Amen. But here, We can get in a little bit deeper into man and worship him deeper. Hey, I believe we can get into the soul of man. The soul is made up of intellect and will and emotions. Sometimes our emotions worship other things besides God, don't they? Whenever the things of this world excite you, and you come to church and church doesn't excite you, somebody getting saved doesn't excite you anymore, you're not worshiping God. You're worshiping the things of this world. Amen. But here, if we get our emotions lined up with worshiping the things of God and not the things of the world, hallelujah. The Bible tells us in Colossians chapter 2 and verse 23, it talks about will worship. Whenever you are obeying God, you're worshiping God. The Bible tells us obedience is better than sacrifice. It didn't say that sacrifice was bad. But it said we're getting deeper into the heart of man. Because we're passing up the body, the sacrifice, we're getting into the will of man. The obedience. Amen. And here we got to live our life as obedient and worship unto God. But also here we can get deeper than that and get to the spirit of man. That valve that's open in between us and God. That God can speak through us. And Hebrews chapter 12, we have a very famous verse. Verse 14, follow peace with all men and holiness without which no man shall see the Lord. I'm sure you've heard that quoted before, haven't you? But the verse before that, verse 13 says, and make straight paths for your feet. And it's talking about there to have a path in between you and God that there's nothing that would hinder you from walking to Him. Nothing that would hinder him from walking to you. It's so straight and so clear that a blind man or a lame man could walk there without any trouble. What if we had that valve completely clean in between us and God, where he could reach down and touch us and move on us and worship at any time? Amen. I want to keep that valve open, don't you? I want to keep that streamway where God can speak to me and move through me and touch me at any time. Hey, where you can drive down the road and the Holy Ghost fall on you and you're speaking in tongues because of the power of God that reaches and moves and works in your life at any time. C.H. Spurgeon said that prayer is the root and praise is the fruit unto God. Sometimes when we come to church, I can tell who's really got a prayer life at home because there's no fruit lifted up to God. You got to have that fruit, that root that goes down seeking nutrients from the things of God. And then when you come to church, or any time really, you can lift up that praise, that fruit unto God. Hallelujah. Hallelujah. And here, there's some facts about true worship. He tells us here, but the hour cometh and now is when the true worshipers shall worship the Father in spirit and in truth, for the Father seeketh such to worship Him. There was a question in that day of where they should worship. The Samaritans, they wanted to worship on Mount Gerizim. The Jews, they worshiped on Mount Zion. Which mountain should we worship on? Our mountain's just as good as your mountain. And people still argue about some things like that. And sometimes when you get to talking to people about church, the first thing they do, tell you what church they go to, so they'll leave. So they want you to leave them alone. That's what it is. Well, I worship on Mount Gerizim. Well, really? Well, I worship on Mount Zion. Well, you know, they just wanted to leave them alone. But here, Jesus Christ, he moved it from where? He said, God is a spirit. It's not where anymore, it's anywhere. You don't have to worship him in one mountain. You can worship him anywhere you please. It's not a place anymore. It's a person that we're focusing on. And here today, if we can get our eyes off of the place, off the who's around us in this building and what's going on and how the music is and all of that, and get our eyes on the person. It's no longer a place and the location. It's the Lord that we must worship. It's the one we must get our eyes upon and focus entirely upon Him and worship and praise unto God. If we get into the heart of true worship and get that praise inside of us, God can reach down and touch and move in us no matter where we are at. Hallelujah. This false religion was selective and ignorant and superstitious. They mixed the false religion with the true religion. I've seen some of that out in the world, don't you? They mix some things from... We got the Mormons out there that believe that the devil is the brother of Jesus Christ. That's a mixing of some of the old Norse religions that's from hundreds of years ago. Some of the same principles as the devil had throughout all of them old religions is in the Mormon religion. That's a mixing of the different religions there. They have multiple gods, different things like that. A mixing of the old religions with what the true religion is. Hallelujah. But we've got to worship Him. Him. Not all of these things around. He said you got to worship Me in spirit. Here Jesus Christ addressed two people. He addressed the Samaritans and the Jews. The Jews, they worshiped a God of the letter. They knew the rules by heart, didn't they? A lot of them, nearly all of the men, if it was possible for them to, they had to have the first five books of the Bible memorized by the time they were 13, I believe it was. That's more than most of us have memorized. I've heard of a few people having close to that or more than that. But here, all of these men had this memorized. They knew the Bible. They knew what was going on. They could go to church. They could tell you. They could go to the synagogue. They could tell you exactly what was going to happen. Probably exactly what the priest was going to tell them that morning, that afternoon, whatever time of praise they had. They prayed probably three times a day, four times a day. But they were worshiping a God that was nothing more than some words written down. They worshiped something that was just machinery. They walked to church. They did their little prayer. They probably prayed the same exact thing every time. Turned around and walked back home. Jesus said, we're not worshiping a God of the letter. We're worshiping a God of the Spirit. Amen. He's not in the flesh. This is not worshiping the flesh. Not worshiping the letter. But worshiping the Spirit. Hallelujah. I've been around some people. Still to this day, I bought a book some time ago. It said Common Prayer on it. I thought, well, I'll buy that, just see if it has anything good in it. I picked it up, opened it up. It was a book of, I think it was Anglican prayers. An Anglican priest or Episcopalian priest open up and just read the prayers you're supposed to say in the church service. That's not of the Spirit. That's not any opening any opening where God can move. I've been in church services before out in Oregon. There's a group of people called the Apostolic Faith. It was off of Azusa Street. They're Trinitarian. But these people, they have a radio broadcast and a thing they post on the internet, a video they post on the internet every Sunday. And they had their services cut down to an hour. They could not go over that or shorter than that. They had somebody read a verse. They had somebody sing a short song. They had somebody do this. They had it all mapped out to where it was exactly an hour long. Every single service. They didn't have any opening for the Spirit of God to move. There wasn't nowhere where God could come by and steal the show. And people start getting a hold of God. They had to have an hour-long service, every single service. Hallelujah. That wasn't worshiping God in the Spirit. That was worshiping Him in machinery. Praise God. And also here, he says, in truth, the Samaritans mixed their false religions all with the true religion. And here he said, you've got to worship Him in truth. How many know that you can worship God with the truth of God's Word? There's been times I've been down, I've been praying, and I've not really been getting anywhere. How many know how that feels? And I can open up the Word of God and maybe even just start reading the Psalms to God. Start saying, reading the Psalms. Create in me a clean heart, O God. Renew a right spirit within me. I remember when I cried unto you and the Lord heard me. Just start reading the Word of God. Even though the Lord is my shepherd. Psalm 24. Who shall ascend unto the hill of the Lord? Who shall stand in His holy place? He that hath clean hands and a pure heart. Amen. And whenever I started reading the truth of God's Word and started reminding myself of all of His promises, God wasn't no longer far away. The truth of God's Word was worship unto Him. Hallelujah. And I believe here that we can worship God in spirit and truth, don't you? One man said, our Lord does not approve of idol worship, I-D-O-L, or idol worship, I-D-L-E. He approves of ideal worship. Worship in spirit and in truth. Hallelujah. There is different results of worship here. There's God glorified in us. Whenever we glorify Him, He's glorified in us. There's also God's presence comes down. Because the Bible tells us He dwells in the praises of His people. But there's also a great change that can come upon the church as well. In Acts chapter 4, the Bible tells us here, it's right after that the man was healed at the lame man at the gate called Beautiful. And they were talked to by the priests. And it says here in verse 23, after they came out, they came to the people. And it says, and being let go, they went to their own company and reported all that the chief priests and elders had said unto them. And when they had heard that, they lift up their voice to God with one accord and said, Lord, Thou art God which hast made heaven and earth and the sea and all that in them is, who by the mouth of Thy servant David hast said, why do the heathen rage and the people imagine vain things? And they prayed some more there. And in verse 31 it says, and when they had prayed, the place was shaken where they were assembled together. They were all filled with the Holy Ghost and they spake the Word of God with boldness. Hallelujah. They prayed to God, but they started out with praise, didn't they? Said, Lord, You created heaven, earth, and all that in them is. If we reminded ourselves and reminded God of how powerful that He is, He created this world and I believe He has the power to continue with this world, don't you? If He created your body, I believe He has the power to heal your body. If He created this air, I believe He has the power to make it able for you to breathe again. I believe that God can reach down and move and work, and no matter what is going on, He can reach down and touch your life. He can take out time for you. Hey, if we remind ourselves and God of how powerful that He is. Amen. Here there were sinners saved. Chapter 5 and verse 12, it says, and by the hands of the apostles, for many signs and wonders wrought among the people, and they were all with one accord in Solomon's porch. The rest durst no man join himself to them, but the people magnified them. And the believers were the more added to the Lord, multitudes both of men and women. Whenever you really lift up God, He magnifies Himself, doesn't He? He glorifies Himself in the people. A.W. Tozer, he said one time, we say that there's a big meeting going on, and that's usually we refer to the amount of people in the meeting. But he said, I believe that any big meeting depends on how big a God you have in the meeting. He said, and if we get a really big God to come down into our meeting, we have a big meeting. We can have a big meeting here tonight, here today, can't we? Hallelujah. He also said, no worship is wholly pleasing to God until there is nothing in me that is displeasing to Him. Amen. How many here today say, I want to have a heart for true worship? I want to get that desire in my heart to where I truly want to worship Him. In my body, my soul, and my spirit, everything about me. Is there anybody here today say, I want to make sure there's nothing in me that's displeasing to God where I can truly worship Him? Why don't we gather around this altar here today? Let's just say, Lord, make me a life that is truly worshipful to You. Make me a man or a woman that's truly worship to God. Amen. We can worship God here today, all day long, through ourselves, through God, lifted up and our bodies, our souls, and our spirit. Y'all just come on, gather on in here this morning. Let's lift up our lives as a worship to God.
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2: About this woman before, but I want to point out something here tonight. John 4 and verse 1. When therefore the Lord knew how the Pharisees had heard that Jesus made and baptized more disciples than John, though Jesus himself baptized not but his disciples, he left Judea and departed again into Galilee. And he must needs go through Samaria. He must needs go through Samaria. Would you stretch your hands toward heaven and ask the Lord to touch us here in this part of the service? Would you sincerely call out to God for us tonight? Father, I pray right now that you would captivate our hearts and minds here for a few moments. Drive out every hindering spirit, Lord, that wicked fowl of the air that would steal your word from us, God, bind him. In Jesus' name, Lord, turn faith loose in our heart to believe you, God, that you are going to meet us in these services and that you are here to meet us even tonight. Speak your word to us. In Jesus' name we pray, and everybody can say amen and amen. I want to talk to you here tonight about the divine appointment. The divine appointment. I love the way this verse says, verse number 4, he must needs go through Samaria. He goes there, and reading the rest of this chapter, the next several verses of this chapter, he goes there for one woman. One woman that needs intervention, divine intervention in her life. He goes through that city for one person. He goes through that city to meet the needs of one lady. I came to preach to you here tonight. God is so interested in you and in your needs that he comes to meet with us on a regular basis. He is here tonight on a divine appointment. It matters not what your age is. It matters not what your economic status is. It matters not your race to him. It matters not one ounce where you come from or how you talk. It doesn't matter if you talk funny like people from Boston or if you talk funny like people from Ohio. It doesn't matter. Praise God. He loves you whether you're rich or poor, old or young, fat or skinny, sick or healthy. He's here for you on a divine mission. Thank God. I believe he said, I must go through Bethany Revival Center on Sunday night, June the 14th, 2015, on a divine appointment. Praise God. He's here for you. He must needs go through Samaria. The Jews would not go to Samaria unless they had to. They hated the Samaritans. As you know, we know that they called the Gentile people, everybody that's not Jews, they called them dogs. They were a dog, but the Samaritans, they were lower than dogs because the Samaritans were Jews that had mixed themselves among the people, that had polluted their religion. They had worshipped the golden calves.
3: which were set up to keep them from going to Jerusalem to worship. And so they were the first tribes to go fully into idolatry. And then they married the people of the land and they worshiped their gods. And so the Jews in Judea said, we won't even go there. They're nasty. They're dogs. They hated them. But the shortest route between Judea and Galilee, where Jesus was going, was a straight line through the city of Samaria. But they would travel east and cross the Jordan River just above the Dead Sea, and they would go up the east bank of the Jordan River, which was a much harder road than the road that they could have went. And then they would get up to the top of the Jordan, right, as it comes out of the Sea of Galilee, and they would cross the river again, and then they would be in Galilee. They'd go way out of their way to avoid those dirty, rotten, low-down Samaritans. But Jesus said, I need to go through Samaria. I've got an appointment. And why was his need so pressing to go through Samaria? Because he knew exactly where this woman was. I came to preach to you here tonight. He knows exactly where you are. He knows exactly what you're going through. He knew you would be here tonight. He knows exactly where you are. He goes not directly to the city. He goes to the well on the outside of the city. He sends his disciples into the city to buy them some food. He sits down, it seems, to rest on the well. He's just waiting for a divine appointment. He is in the waiting room, if you will. And he knows somebody else particular is coming when they don't even know they have an appointment. Oh, I love the way God does things. I'm a very time-oriented person. I'm sure I've talked to you about this before. I am, in fact, Brother John, I'm a little bit obsessed with time. I wish I was a little less concerned about it, but time is very important to me. I like to know what time it is. The last thing I do before I begin preaching, just about every service, is I hit the button on my phone and I mark in my mind what time it is. Because, you know, it's important to me if I'm going to preach an hour, at least I want to know about it. You know, I'm probably not going to, but, you know, at least I want to know about it. So if my wife says it was an hour and 30 minutes, I say, no, it was an hour and 2 minutes. So I'm a little obsessed about time. Our motorhome over here, or our bus house, as Samantha calls it, our little bus house over here, we have a built-in clock on the wall, just about, I don't know, 18 inches from where I lay my head down on the pillow. It's built in. It's dialed into the right time, a little digital clock. Between me and that wall on the little nightstand is a digital clock with little blue letters, little blue numbers. And that clock actually projects the time onto the ceiling in about 8-inch tall numbers. And so that way, if you wake up in the middle of the night, you don't want to roll over. You just kind of open one eye and look up there. You don't need glasses, anything. You see what time it is. Now, a lot of you are not concerned what time it is, but I want to know. If I'm awake, I want to know what time it is. We have a clock just over our bed. There, it's a CD clock radio, and it's got a clock on it. It's always set to the right time. And so that's four clocks: wall, nightstand, ceiling, up here. I just about always have my phone on the charger there, so there's another clock. In case those kind of don't agree, I can look and see what AT&T, what time they say it is. And then my wife's usually got her phone on the charger, and almost always she has her iPad over on the charger. So we have seven clocks in our bedroom, a place that I hardly ever spend over 5 or 6 hours at a time. Seven clocks. And one of us doesn't even care what time it is. I'll let you guess who that one is. isn't that the way it is? One person in the family usually, time, let's go. Yeah, we're aware of time. The other person doesn't know how to tell time. That's really bad when you get two people that are married and neither one of them knows how to tell time. Don't point to anybody. Don't point anybody here. My best friend is a teenager. He's still a good friend of mine. Neither one of his parents had any appreciation for time whatsoever. None. This poor guy and his brother, I really don't know if they ever taught them how to tell time. What's the use? You know, if you're not going to use a clock, why do you need to know what it says? And now he makes his living as a over the road long haul truck driver, and he's

0: constantly figuring his times. It probably drives him crazy to have to worry about time. But he and I, we were absolutely opposite as teenagers. And now I wish I could be a little more relaxed about time. And then I really wished he could be a little more uptight about time. I don't want to miss something. I don't want to be late. In fact, for me, on time is late. I like to be there early. And I'm aware of what time it is. Because I don't want to miss something that is appointed for me and my family. But oh God, I got to tell you here, most of the greatest blessings in my life came not on my timetable, but on God's timetable. I was there, I was ready, I was diligent, but most of the time my blessings did not come because I was there, or I was ready, or I was diligent. The blessings, the deliverance, the help, the healings, they came because God was ready. When God begins to move, His timing is all important. My friend, He knows exactly where to find you. And when you are going to be there. He sits down on this well, sends the disciples away, and almost as if on cue, enter from stage left. Here she comes, bringing her water pot. She's going about her business. He said, would you give me something to drink? She's shocked. What are you even talking to me for? You're a Jew. Jews and Samaritans, we have no dealings. You're supposed to hate me. We're dogs. Remember, we're worse than dogs. He said to her, if you knew who it was, you would ask me of water and something to drink, and I would give you water. And she said, the well is deep, and you don't have anything to draw with. And so they get into this conversation, and they talk about worship, and they talk about water, and they talk about the water that he can give, and this water that will spring up in her, a well of living water, and it gets her to the point where she says, "All right, this you got me now. Yes, give me this water." She's interested, and Jesus does as he often does, even in our services today. One sentence can put his finger on the pulse of your life. I don't know how many times after I've finished preaching, somebody says to me, you have no idea what that one sentence that I might have said seemingly offhanded. You have no idea what God spoke to me through that service. No, I don't. But God knows how to do that. And here's the words he said to her. You want the water? Go get your husband. He could not have said anything that would have struck her like that did. And she's pretty quick. She's not her first big rodeo, okay? She said, I don't have a husband. I'm not married. Dodge that bullet, she thinks. And he said, you're right, but you've had five husbands. And the one you have now is not yours. In other words, you haven't bothered to marry him, or possibly even he belongs to somebody else. This woman was a problem woman. She had deep emotional problems. He knew all about it. She immediately knew, this is a prophet. Y'all with me here? Now, marriage is very important, right? Okay, marriage is one man, one woman, one life. Right? That's what we believe. Now, having said that, please walk with me through this, okay? We all know people in our families, in our church, maybe even in our own lives. People who are married, we're married. And you know it takes two people to stay married? And one of those people did not want to stay married. And no matter how much the other partner pleaded, begged, prayed, fasted, they would not stay married. And so they left. And that innocent party can do nothing to stop it. Now, Kelly has instructions. If she decides to leave me, which is her right to do, I can't stop her. She is to pack 2 suitcases because I'm going with her. Right? I got too much invested in this. But honestly, if she decides she's gone, she's gone. Y'all with me here? Maybe that's what happened to this woman in her first marriage. Maybe she married... Can I say it? Should I say it? Maybe she married an idiot. Maybe she married... Is that okay? Okay. Maybe she married a jerk. Just married a guy that just... He kept going to the bars. He kept playing basketball with the guys. He wouldn't spend any time at home. Y'all with me here? He just didn't care about her. He treated her bad. He slapped her around. And we got ready to leave. He didn't even say goodbye. Maybe that was her situation. We know that happens. It's terribly, terribly tragic. But it's happened even in some of our own lives. And there's nothing we can do about it. I have got your full attention tonight. Maybe the second guy she married, you know, have you seen people? They get out of a relationship, they married an idiot the first time, and they'll go marry a guy exactly like the first. You think, were you looking for his twin? You found him. We're attracted to people, you know. And so maybe the second guy she married was just as sorry as the first guy. He wouldn't work. He wouldn't come home. He slapped her around. You know, maybe she married another idiot the third time. And then, you know, he left. And the next bozo that showed up was just as bad. And she... Y'all with me here? Now she's been through 3 and 4 and 5 and now working on 6. It's time that we, you know, there comes a time that we need to admit, church, that maybe the problem is in us. You think she might be there? Come on now. I'm going through this slow because I want you to know I'm not picking on this lady, okay? When I said she had a problem, when she was emotionally damaged, I want you to know I'm not picking on her. I mean, there comes a time when you have to say, you know, maybe it's not all those guys' fault. I knew a family that had 7 boys. And all but the oldest one of them boys had been in trouble basically all their lives. Vandalism, burglary, just you know, drugs. And their mama always said it wasn't them. They were with the wrong crowd. Your son got picked up for drugs. Oh, he was with the wrong crowd. Your son robbed a house. Oh, it's that crowd. It was never... I mean, these boys were just ornery boys. Downright mean. But they were always with the wrong crowd. Well, finally, one of them in a burglary, a home invasion, they tied up an old man and woman, and a man that they didn't know about, who lived with the old man and woman, came in, realized what was going on, had no weapon, turned and fled, and was running away. And they shot, one of the brothers shot him in the back. In fact, one of the bullets went in the heel of his foot. He was running. And then the other one went in his back and killed him. Killed this man. And this man went to jail for 20 plus years for murder during this robbery. And you know what his mother said? He was with the wrong crowd. What I wanted to say, of course, I was just a boy, but I wanted to say it then and I wanted to say it later. Do you not understand who he was with? Do y'all want to take a guess who he was with that day? 2 of his brothers? You know, he's with the wrong crowd? Yeah. He's raised up with them. You know, there comes a time when you got to admit, my family has a problem. My heart has a problem. My body has a problem. This woman needed to admit, I've got a problem. And Jesus knew all about this problem. He knew she'd been through the one idiot and two idiot and number three idiot. He knew that number four marriage dissolved because of this reason. And number five, he knew all the details. He knew that she was emotionally damaged. He knew that she was incapable maybe of committing long term to relationship. He knew this woman maybe had a wandering eye or maybe had a lustful spirit. We don't know. He knew her problems. But what I want you to see is he came on purpose for her anyway. Praise God. He knew where she was and he knew where she had been, but he came and met with her anyway. Oh, blessed be the name of the Lord. He knows all about you. He knows where you've been. He knows what you've done. He knows what you've said. And he's here tonight on purpose to meet you anyway. Oh, praise God. He knows where you've been. He knows what you've done. And he knows what you really, really need. This woman came to the well for the same reason that everybody went to the well. She came because she needed water. You got to have water to survive. And just saying that makes me so thirsty. Did y'all catch that same thing? Please don't everybody run back to the back at one time, okay? Kelly, did you happen to bring me a water? A Sam's Choice? Could you bring it up here? My favorite water, Sam's Choice water, enhanced with, how's it say that? Yeah, with flavor enhancing minerals. It'd be awesome if they could somehow inject some flavor enhancing minerals into broccoli. Wouldn't that be great? That's how I'm going to make my second million. My first run I never did get to, so I'm going to make my second million on flavor enhancing minerals. Everybody's going to love broccoli. It's going to taste like pizza. Tastes like lasagna. Not like broccoli. You can't put enough cheese on broccoli to make it taste good to me. You just can't. I'm sorry. I'd like to like it, but I don't. It reminds me of the shrubs we had around the house when I was a kid. You gotta have water, right? Anybody thirsty? You can have a drink after I get mine first, okay? It takes water to survive. There's something inside of us that says, drink it. You need it. Excuse me just a moment, would you please? That's good. That's not going to sit there, Odie. I'm going to let you hold that and put the lid on it. Don't put your Vulcan grip on it and squeeze it. You got to have water. And this woman needed water. But you know what? That's not what she really needed. She thought she needed water to sustain life. That's what water does. It keeps you alive. But Jesus had water that didn't keep her alive. It gave her life. And it sprang up out of her a water of well, a spring of life, not only for her, but that would give others life. She thought she needed water, but what she needed was God. I come to preach to you, my friend. You came with a need, but God knows exactly what you really need. We were in Tent Revival in Bristol, Virginia last year, and we'd had a great meeting Sunday through Sunday, I think it was, or maybe we started on Tuesday that time, Tuesday through Sunday, and we'd had wonderful prayer lines, as you'll see when we get to City Reach, and some of you have been in our Tent Revivals. We have a prayer line every night at the end of the altar service, and most of the time, the Holy Ghost visits during that time. It's a chance for God to do a work in those communities and in our lives. And we were having a great prayer line, and a woman had come with her husband. Her husband was a Christian, had been saved about 4 months, but she had never come with him. And she was a very sick woman, And he said, you need to come. We're having some miracles. So she said, no, I don't want anybody to talk to me about praying. I just want to get prayed for. He said, okay, all right. So we didn't. Nobody said anything. And after a while, he brought her up and she came for prayer. And the pastor and the associate pastor prayed for her. I stepped up and prayed with her. And she, a little while, I mean, here's a woman that doesn't claim any experience with God. And the tears were flowing. I mean, like the faucet had been turned on and she was just crying and with her hands in the air. They prayed with her quite a while. And after a while they were finished. They went on to somebody else. She stepped back. She went back to her seat. We had a very lengthy prayer line and it was the last night. So we were praying for everybody. And so eventually her and her husband had to leave. So they left. And that was the last we heard until Wednesday night. We were gone, but she showed up at the regular Wednesday night service. She'd never been there before. And so they, to be polite, they said, you know, ma'am, your first time here, really appreciate you coming to Tent Revival, your first time here. Would you like to say anything? She stood up. She said, I sure would. She said, I would like to let you know that since I had prayer Sunday night, I have had no pain whatsoever. So I don't know if I'm healed, but I know I feel a whole lot better and I want to give God thanks for it. I thank God. Thank you for praying for me. She said, but that's not all. She said, while you were praying for me to get healed, I got saved. Praise God. She came with a need in her life. She needed to be healed. But what she really needed was she needed her sins to be washed away. God came tonight with exactly what you need. He's here for you on a divine appointment. I probably told you last year when I was here, because it had happened the December before, we were in Tent Revival with Brother Landris down in the little town, fishing village of La Lina on the west coast, way down south in the state of Chiapas, west coast of Mexico. The last night, 79-year-old man responded in the altar. He was sitting four or five rows back. When we looked at the pictures from the rest of the nights, every night when they took a picture of that area, he was looking intently up on the edge of his seat. I didn't know that he wasn't a Christian. His wife was very obviously a Christian, a godly woman, worshiping, and had been a Christian all their married life, if I understand right. But he was not a Christian. And so he responded that last night, and that 79-year-old man really got saved, Brother John. I mean, sometimes we pray until we feel better. Sometimes we pray until we get saved. Anybody understand what I'm talking about? You know, there's a difference in praying through and then just praying until you get through. Y'all understand that terminology? Praying through and touching God, or just praying until you're done. And this man prayed through. He touched God. He got saved. And so over a year later, January 1st of this year, we were in a little church. We were there for one night only, bring the halt, sick and the lame, just one night. And I hardly ever go someplace for one night, but we were passing through, and this pastor had asked me to call him, so I called him. It was January the 1st, going through. We stopped at this little church. We knew nobody there except the pastor and his family. We had no knowledge of anybody in that church. And so I told them the story of this 79-year-old man getting saved in the Tent Revival in Mexico. And just told it just like I told it to you. But when I was telling it, I could tell something visibly moved the congregation. Well, Brother John, being an evangelist, if I say something that strikes home and I realize people liked it, I want to say it again. Not like that, because y'all didn't get excited about that. But but I will. Yeah, you want some water? I'll do that. Excited you? Yeah, thank you. You know, I want to repeat it, because if you liked it, you know, I want to get it in your mind. But I couldn't think of what I said that excited them. I made the altar, and we had a sweet altar service. This church, they responded by coming and kneeling almost 100%, and maybe it was 100%. We had great altar service. But over here on the front row, they were especially praying. Several men were praying. I found out later they were praying with an older gentleman who was not saved.
1: His wife was saved, and they were coming to church. They were faithful. In fact, they were so faithful that if they weren't going to be there, they would call and tell the pastor,

When I told about a 79-year-old man getting saved, the Holy Ghost used my words, which were completely ignorant to his situation, to speak to that 79-year-old man. Y'all with me here? You're watching God at work here? Divine appointment? I didn't know him. I didn't know he wasn't saved. I had no clue he was 79 years old, but God did. And I told that little story about a 79-year-old man getting saved, and it spoke to that 79-year-old man, and he got so excited that he got down and said, God, if you can save him, then you can save me. Praise God. I come to preach to somebody here. God knows what you need, and he's here to do it. I said, God knows what you need, and he's here to do it. He's here on a divine appointment. Would you bow your heads with me here? Brother Davey, you don't know where I am or what I need or what's been going on in my life. You don't know the pain I am dealing with in my body, in my emotions. You don't know, Brother Davey, you're right. But God does. On this Sunday night revival, God is going to meet your need. He came for that purpose. Somebody hear me. God came for you. He knows where you are. He knows where you've been, and he knows exactly what you need. Father, thank you for speaking to our hearts tonight. Thank you for touching us. Thank you for coming to us and for us. Oh, God. Thank you, Lord, that I feel you near us, reaching for people, Lord, in our time of need. I am so ignorant to what I need, God. How in the world could I know what this man or this woman needs? I cannot. But you do. And you are reaching for them even right now. And I thank you for it in the name of Jesus. God, give us courage to respond and say, you're speaking to me, God. Give us courage to respond in this altar. Say, God, that word is for me. And I am here, ready for my appointment. In the name of Jesus. In the name of Jesus, here I am, God. Give us grace and courage to respond. I will give you praise. I will give you glory. In the name of Jesus. How about it, friend? How about it? Who will be the first to respond in the altar here tonight? Who will be the first to say, God, you met me here in my need, and I'm coming, Lord. That's it. That's it. Are you here and you don't know Christ as your Savior? Why don't you come as everybody else is coming? You're here and you need to be filled with the Holy Ghost? Why don't you come while everybody else is coming?

0: God, take care of that family situation. Oh, God's here to meet with you. That's it, saints. Come on, I'd love to see 100%. 100% participation. Oh, yes. Oh, yes, that's it.
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2: Definitely a spirit of worship in the house this morning. Hearts reaching out to Him. I tell you the thing about hearts reaching out to Him, He always reaches back to those hearts. Hallelujah. Oh, praise the Lord. Praise the Lord. Praise the Lord. 1 Thessalonians chapter 3 this morning. Amen. Amen. Brother Tim, yeah. Hallelujah. Well, you got your finger in your Bible there. Why don't you stand and shake three or four hands and just tell folks it's good to be in the house of the Lord. On different people, that is. Three or four different. All right. Praise the Lord. That was basically painless and you feel better. Yeah, yeah. 1 Thessalonians chapter 3. Again, I want to point out to your attention that a unique thing about the first epistle to the Thessalonians is that each chapter ends with the reference to the coming of the Lord. And we'll be looking at that again today. We'll begin at the last part of the chapter. And keep your Bibles open. We'll be looking at the balance of the chapter during the preaching. So 1 Thessalonians chapter 3. We'll begin reading at verse 12. And the Lord make you to increase and abound in love one toward another, and toward all men, even as we do towards you, to the end He may establish your hearts unblameable in holiness before God, even our Father, at the coming of our Lord Jesus Christ with all His saints. Well, that last verse says a whole lot in one verse. This is a prayer of Paul, and he said, my prayer is that God may establish your hearts unblameable in holiness before God, even our Father, because Jesus is coming again. Hallelujah. How many believes that Jesus is coming again? Hallelujah. Looking at the phrase, hearts unblameable in holiness, at the coming of our Lord Jesus Christ, I want to preach this morning on a heart holy at His coming. A heart holy at His coming. I want my heart to be holy at His coming. I'm going to say that again. That's the message. I want my heart to be holy at His coming. I have discovered from this chapter, right before we pray, that having a heart holy for His coming is dependent upon my trust and faith in Him. Let me put it this way. A holy heart comes from a healthy faith. A holy heart comes from a healthy faith. Trusting in the Lord. Amen. Leaning on His arm. I tell you, church, the Lord's in this place. Hallelujah. Let's just lift our hearts and hands together and ask the Lord to speak to us through the Word. Hallelujah. Hallelujah. Lord, speak to us through the Word. Help us to hear the voice of Your Son through the power of the Holy Spirit. Lord, may this be a message for the moment. A message of preparation. A message of turning our hearts to You wholly and completely. Lord, anoint me, God, to preach. Shut up my heart to the truth. God, remove every distraction from my thinking. Oh, Lord, I pray. In Jesus' name, you can be seated. It's been almost constant fare on the news. It's eclipsed the actual tsunami itself and the food problems and the heat problems, the cold problems and the deaths. And that is the potential of the nuclear meltdown there in Japan because of the failure of the nuclear plants. It's been of great concern throughout the world that the power failures of those Japanese reactors, those nuclear plants, that they're going to overheat. Those rods are going to overheat and produce a steam, and that steam is going to send plumes up into the sky. And the water particles are going to be charged with radioactive material. And then the winds will blow from west to east and blow those clouds of radiation-laden steam, blow those clouds to continental United States. And United States will suffer a fallout, a nuclear fallout of that radiation that will affect people and contaminate and give cancer and perhaps even kill. That has been the concern. That's the drum that has been beaten this week. That's the broadcast by the media of those winds carrying those radioactive charge particles across the Pacific. In fact, we need to keep in mind that the only known antidote to radiation fallout is potassium iodine. And even in the Dayton area, stores that carried that have sold out of the antidote, potassium iodine. People are stirred about the possibility of this radiation contamination. But I believe there are plumes other than that that we are to be more concerned about. I believe there are plumes of this world that have risen from the increasing ungodliness and evil and sin of our society. I believe there are gathering clouds of the impending destruction of God have blocked out all rays of hope. The contamination is widespread. I believe we're in danger of a total meltdown of society and economy and governments of our world. I believe it's imminent that things are on the brink of growing so much worse, and we're so much closer to the coming of the Lord. And the subsequent judgment of God is quick to follow the coming of the Lord. That's the thing I'm concerned about. I told you the antidote to radiation, even the fallout of nuclear radiation, the antidote is potassium iodine. But the antidote to what is coming in this world, the antidote to the world's corruption, the antidote to the unpreparedness for Jesus coming, the antidote is a faith in Jesus that leads to a holy heart. I'm telling you, can be ready. You can put your trust fully in the Lord Jesus Christ, and trusting in the Lord, there will be a holiness of heart that will prepare you and I for what is to come. Can you say amen? That's the only antidote. Jesus is coming for those with holy hearts, and holy hearts are a result of believing God. People are so quick to prepare and respond to a perceived and possible catastrophe. Even mention it on the news and they're quick to make preparation. Talk about economic hard times and people are stirred. And yet the same folks have little or no concern, and they're certainly not quick to prepare for the certain catastrophe of the coming of Jesus and the judgment to come upon this world. Amen. I told you, if you're suffering the danger of radiation poison, you can take potassium iodine. The way that works is the thyroid gland has empty receptors, and when there is nuclear material in the air, radioactive material in the air, and that's breathed in or absorbed into the body, that radiation immediately goes to these empty receptors of the thyroid gland, and then the thyroid gland pumps that radioactive material through those receptors, pumps it throughout the body, and gives the danger and the potential of cancer. The receptors being empty, they receive the radiation, they receive the poison, they receive the contamination, and it's destructive to the body. I want you to know that's the antidote to iodine, because the iodine fills the empty receptors so the radioactive material can't get in. I said the iodine fills the empty receptors of the thyroid gland so the radioactive material can't get into it. I'm telling you, the antidote to the evil of this world is to have the empty receptors of your heart filled with the righteousness and holiness and faith of the Lord Jesus Christ. And when the heart is filled with faith and holiness, the corruption of this world cannot get into your heart. Can you say amen this morning? Those with holy hearts refuse to let the evil of this world settle into their lives. Paul has prayer. He says that when Jesus comes, my prayer is that you Thessalonians will have hearts that have been established in faith to the point that your hearts are unblameable in holiness before God, even our Father, at the coming of our Lord Jesus Christ. You know what I see from this? The bar for preparedness, of being ready for Jesus coming, the bar is pretty high. If to be ready, our hearts are to be unblameable in holiness before God, that bar is pretty high for being ready for Jesus coming. Everywhere you look, there's some messenger to lower the bar. There's some book, there's some doctrine to lower the bar. But we need to leave it right where Paul said it. And he said, if we're to be prepared for Jesus coming, it's going to be because our hearts are unblameable in holiness before God. That is a high bar. But when I read that and read the context, I discover I reach that unblameable holiness of heart, not through my human effort, not through my self-righteousness, but I obtain that unblameable holiness and heart by believing God, by wholly trusting Him, to giving myself to Him and trusting God to work in my life, trusting God to change what is wrong, trusting God to show me the way, trusting God to cleanse me inside and out. And if I'm trusting God, I'll be unblameable in holiness, not through my effort, but through my surrender and trust and giving myself to Him. Can you say amen? Oh, hallelujah. Amen. He is coming. That is a settled fact. Amen. It's spoken factually in this verse. At His coming, the coming of the Lord Jesus Christ, that is settled. The only thing that is unsettled is, will I be prepared? Hallelujah. Listen, we cannot prepare for every contingency of catastrophe. I mean, it's impossible. We need to be wise. We need to be frugal. We need to practice good common sense. But there is no way to prepare for every contingency of catastrophe. Even you can't prepare for every tornado, every hurricane, every tsunami, every nuclear fallout. You cannot. It's impossible to prepare for ever possible catastrophe. But I'm telling you, the coming of Jesus is certain, and you can be prepared for that. Hallelujah. I said you can be prepared for His coming. I cannot be prepared for ever economic downturn. I cannot be prepared for ever terrorist attack. I cannot be prepared for ever earthquake. Oh, but I can be prepared for the coming of the Lord Jesus Christ. Yes, we ought to take prudent measures to prepare for hard years, prudent measures to prepare for the future. But the most important preparation we can make is to have our hearts unblameable and prepared for His coming. Oh, hallelujah. Aren't you glad we can be prepared? Amen. We don't need to move to Montana, to a remote county, and get a nuclear fallout igloo and stockpile food and hide out there from the government. Amen. We don't need to do that. Oh, we can be prepared when we say, Lord, Lord, by faith I'm trusting you to work in my heart, and I will respond until my heart is unblameable in holiness before Him. Oh, someone say amen. Being ready is not a matter of the head. It's a matter of the heart. Some folks feel like if they just know more about prophecy, they'll be prepared for the coming of Jesus. It's not a matter of the head, Brother Ryan. It's a matter of the heart. Hearts unblameable in holiness. I like to discuss prophecy. I want to know what the Bible has to say about the future. But people that aren't even saved will discuss prophecy with you. I've been there. I've been in groups of backsliders. They could carry on just a wonderful discussion about pre-trib, mid-trib, or post-trib tribulation. And they knew a lot of Bible prophecy. But they still weren't prepared. Because it's a matter of the heart and not the head. Amen. Bro, I'm not knocking knowledge of prophecy, but I'm telling you, basically what we need to know is Jesus is going to come. And when He comes, there's going to be a subsequent judgment. And I want to be prepared. And I can be prepared. Amen. Whether we work out all the nitty gritty of putting everything on a chart and everything on a linear time graph and get every little detail right in its place, that's not near as important as having a heart that's ready for His coming. Does anyone feel anything this morning about being prepared for the coming of the Lord? In verse 1, Paul says, wherefore we could no longer forbear. We thought it good to be left at Athens alone, and sent Timotheus, our brother and minister of God and our fellow laborer in the gospel of Christ, to establish you and comfort you concerning your faith. There it is. It's about your faith. Because of the threat of death, I told you last Sunday, Paul had been ran out of Thessalonica and ran out of Berea. Amen. He had been ran down to Athens. And there, either because of the threat of death, or because of the work he was trying to do at Athens, or because of personal reasons, perhaps his health, Paul cannot return to Thessalonica to see how his new converts in Christ are doing. And it's killing him. He wants to know how they're doing in their faith. There's no Facebook. He couldn't check his Facebook account. There's no email. There's no telephone. There's not even a telegraph, and it's too far for a smoke signal. Amen. And here he is in Athens. He has no word on how his new converts are doing, Brother Laredo, and it's just stirring Paul up. He's so anxious about his new converts. Finally, he came up with a plan. He said, I can't stand it any longer. Timothy, would you be willing to make the many mile journey back to Thessalonica and see how they're doing in their newfound faith? Would you do it? Timothy said, yes, sir. I'd be willing to do it. And Paul said, Timothy, when you get there, however they're doing, encourage their faith. Encourage their faith. Encourage their trust in the Lord. Why? Because Paul knew it's an encouraged faith. That's a healthy faith. And a healthy faith will lead to a holy heart. Hallelujah. Nobody lives carnally trusting in the Lord. Nobody backslides putting their faith wholly in God. I'm telling you, it is a healthy faith that leads to a holy heart. And Paul told Timothy, encourage their faith. And that's why church is so important. It encourages your faith. It shores up your faith. It stabilizes your faith. I believe if we're going to make it, we're going to make it the same way the Thessalonians. Paul said you need to have your faith encouraged and established. Oh, hallelujah. In times like these, church, let's believe God. When things are looking so dark, let's believe God. Hallelujah. I said when things are looking so bad, personally and nationally and internationally, let's put our faith in God. And if we're trusting in Him, well, we got a bunch of gold stockpiled or not, whether we got iodine potassium pills, we're ready for the most major thing that's on the agenda. Trusting in the Lord, we'll be ready for His coming. I've taken the time to lay a foundation, and now I'm going to move rapidly. But Paul says, first of all, a healthy faith is a faith that expects and faces the attacking. You don't need to lift your hand, but there's folks in the congregation this morning, you are under attack. Amen. There are families under attack. Some are facing personal attacks of mind and heart and emotion. Paul, first of all, alludes to the attacks from without. Attacks from without, we call them trials. You see, I'm going to read these verses, but I want you to keep in mind as I read them that the Thessalonians were getting it from both sides. They were getting it from their own people, the Gentiles. The Thessalonians had left the idolatry worship. They left the culture of the Thessalonians, Thessalonia. They had left the ways of the world. And so the Gentiles were persecuting them because they had forsaken their national cultural gods. The Gentiles were giving them a hard time. But it wasn't just the Gentiles, it was the Jews there in Thessalonica giving these Gentile Christians a hard time and persecuting them for their faith in Christ. And so they're getting it from both sides. They're being attacked. Look in verse 3. He says to them that no man should be moved by these afflictions, these persecutions. For yourselves know that we are appointed thereunto. Listen, I've told you, I'm not trying to be negative. I'm not trying to discourage you. But I'm going to tell you the truth as Paul did. And Paul said, if you are a Christian, it's appointed that you're going to be under attack. There's no way around it. Because there is an enemy. It is an appointment with persecution if you are a believer. Look at verse 4. For verily, when we were with you, we told you before that you should suffer tribulation, even as it came to pass, and ye know. I'm not trying to beat a dead horse, but there are too many of the stars of Christian television and radio that'll tell you if you get the right kind of faith, you'll never have sickness, you'll never have problems, the car engine will never blow up, you'll get ever promotion, you'll upgrade your house every 3 years. They're lying to you. They'll tell you if you have troubles, it's because you don't have enough faith. Amen. Paul said, and he's going to say, you've got faith, but I want you to know you're going to be under attack. You're going to have persecutions. Amen. You should not be caught by surprise by the suffering that's come your way since you have believed. I told you it would come. You know, I begin to think if Paul preached this way, he would be allowed in a lot of charismatic churches today because they teach that if one has a lot of faith, he won't have problems. And here Paul's looking him in the eye and he's saying, I told you when I was with you, you're going to be under attack. Not only would they be uncomfortable with Paul preaching, they would be uncomfortable with Jesus preaching. He looked at his disciples and said, remember the word I said unto you, the servant is not greater than his Lord. If they have persecuted me, they will persecute you also. If they have hated me, they will hate you. Jesus told his disciples that. Jesus answered them, do you now believe? Behold, the hour cometh, yea, is now come, that you shall be scattered, every man to his own, and shall leave me alone. And yet I am not alone, because the Father is with me. These things have I spoken unto you, that you might have peace. In the world, Jesus said, in the world ye shall have tribulation. Ye shall have tribulation. Now you say, pastors, you're a negative preacher. Listen to what you're saying. Number one, I'm quoting Jesus. Ye shall have tribulation. Number two, I'm not through because Jesus wasn't through. But be of good cheer. I have overcome the world. And this is the victory that overcometh the world, even our faith. Hallelujah. Attacks from without. Jesus said, verily, verily, I say to you, shall weep and lament, and the world shall rejoice. But your weeping shall be turned into joy. There's attacks from without, there's attacks from within. We call those temptations. Verse 5, for this cause, when I could no longer forbear, I just couldn't put up with any longer, I had to know. I sent to know your faith. I sent Timothy to see how your faith was doing. Lest by any means, the tempter, Satan, having tempted you, and our labor being in vain. There's some folks that preach you can't lose your salvation. Then what was Paul worried about? Why was he so anxious? There is a tempter. There is the stealer of the seed from the ground. And Paul was concerned that the tempter would tempt them. You know, whenever you're going through hard times, it's not just what hits you from the outside. It's what Satan turns that into on the inside. Discouragement. Depression. Disillusionment. You lose your job. It's not just an outside thing that you don't have a job and you got the work of finding one. It's what you go through on the inside. The feelings that you struggle with and self-worth and the fright of how you're going to provide for your family. And Satan can turn the trial into inward temptation. Paul said, I had to know, were the pressures getting to you? Were you being overwhelmed what's happening in your world by the persecution? Paul said, I sent Timothy to ask you, how is your faith? Would you allow me, church, this morning? That's what Timothy asked the Thessalonians. But could I ask that of the roadies? What about it, roadies? How's your faith? That's what Paul wanted to know. How's your faith? Is it getting to you? I opened up the Drudge this morning, the Drudge Report, that is. And that's not a church gossip newsletter. That's a news agency, and I couldn't even open up the headlines because headline after headline was despairing. War, nuclear fallout, devastation, economic devastation. It could get to us, Sister Christmas. I mean, it hits us every day. But I want you to know what we need to ask. The question isn't just how bad is it getting in the world. We need to hear Paul's question. How's your faith? Because Paul's saying, no matter how bad it gets, your faith can be healthy. Your trust in the Lord can be sure. It isn't, my faith isn't in the condition it needs to be unless my faith is leading me to be prepared for His coming. Amen. Let's look at verse 6. But now when Timotheus came from you unto us and brought us good tidings of your faith. Oh, he said it was good news about your faith and your love, your charity, and that you have good remembrance of us always. You're not running us down. You're thankful for us that have taught you and led you into this. You even desire to see us again. And we desire, this is a lot of love going on here. Paul said, not only you really want to see us, we really want to see you too. That's what he said. He was so happy about this report that they hadn't turned back from Christ. They hadn't went back to idols, but their faith was strong in the midst of persecution. Even verse 7, therefore, brethren, we were comforted over you in all our affliction and distress. What comforted us was to knowing that you believed. I'm telling you, amen, we can face anything as a church. The leaders can keep on teaching and preaching and singing when they know that people are responding and their faith is growing in the Lord. We can go through anything, church. Things may get really bad, and I hope they personally don't, but they may get really bad. But listen, if from our elders, our board members, every member, every attendee, every mom, every dad, if we'll trust the Lord, we can make it through anything. Hallelujah. Can you say amen? Hallelujah. How's your faith? The good news was their faith had stood the test. They had faced their tribulations. They had faced their trials and continued to trust and serve Jesus. They had refused to let Satan use their trials as a reason to give up on God and seek out the things of the world as a distraction and diversion. Amen. I want you to know the most disheartening news for any preacher is to get the news that his converts have turned back. I know God saves them. I know they're God's converts. You understand in context. Amen. You've preached the gospel. You've seen someone get saved. And then you get the news. You start getting the news because they quit showing up to church. And then you try to call them, you know. And pretty soon you get the news that they're back in the world. That's the most disheartening thing for someone who cares about souls. Can you say amen? But on the other hand, the best news you can get is that they're still serving God. I mean, their old friends turned against them. Amen. They had economic trouble. They had problems. Satan threw everything he could their way. But in the midst of it all, they said, though Satan slay me, yet will I trust him. I put my trust in the Lord, and I'm not going to take it back. 'Tis so sweet to trust in Jesus, just to take him at his word, just to rest upon his promise, just to know, thus saith the Lord. Hallelujah. Paul is excited. He's joyful. Secondly, not only is a healthy faith a faith that expects and faces the attacking. A healthy faith is a faith that refuses any slacking. Hallelujah. I've often said the thing that concerns me is the closer we get to the coming of the Lord, the less concern the church seems to have about it. Have you ever noticed that? Flash back to the 70s, 30 years ago. Every song just about was about the coming of the Lord. Message after message, the coming of the Lord. We're 30 years closer, Brother Keith. I believe a healthy faith is a faith that refuses any slacking. Look at verse 8. For now we live, oh, we're excited, if you stand fast in the Lord. I mean, the devil's trying to knock you out, knock you down, knock you back. But stand fast in the Lord. For what things can we render to God again for you? For all the joy wherewith we joy for your sakes before the God. I mean, these Thessalonians have only been saved weeks. And Paul's so excited because folks are still turning from idols to serve the true and the living God. And they're going on to follow Jesus. I'm telling you, not everybody's going to turn back. Glory to God. Oh, what an exciting thing. Don't slack up. Don't let up. You see, the tendency is most folks have a spectacular experience of a dramatic conversion. I mean, it's something dramatic happens in their life when they come to Christ. Oh, what joy. Oh, what glory over the forgiveness of sin. But the tendency is human nature being what it is, and the world that we live in being what it is, the spectacular sensation of getting saved begins to wear off. Life settles down to everyday living. We have the same problems. We pay taxes every year, even though we're a Christian. And even though we have been spectacularly converted, even that begins to wear off. But Paul said, when it begins to wear off, don't give in, don't give out, don't give up. Just stand fast. Just stand fast. Refuse to give ground. Even I've seen ground given. We'll preach on church membership tonight. But one of the first places you see it is in church attendance. You let somebody get saved and they're calling the pastor, are there any extra services tonight? Because I don't want to miss a one. I mean, they'll be here Sunday morning, Sunday night, Tuesday morning prayer meeting, Wednesday night, youth rally Friday night, prayer meeting on Saturday night. Oh, but that's a new Christian, and somebody has the audacity to say, after you serve God a while, you'll get over it. Amen. You won't be so excited to attend church. It's just human nature as it is, and the world as it is. The new wears off, and there's a tendency to begin to slack up on church attendance, slack up on personal time with the Lord, slack up on Bible reading. I'm telling you, it's not a time to slack up. It's a time to stand fast. I'm not giving ground. I'm not moving back. I'm not turning anything over to Satan. I'm going to go on to serve the Lord. I'm going to stand fast. Continue in the things which thou hast heard, knowing of whom thou hast heard them. Continue in the faith. Hold fast. Hallelujah. Don't put your hand to the plow and look back. Go forward. I was even Wednesday night, I was noticing one of our families that got saved about 2 years ago. And oh, what a change in their lives. And I was just thinking of that Wednesday night, getting all excited about it. Their lives, their children. Oh, what a joy it is. Right now it's a family that is under pressure, but they're not giving an inch to Satan. They're standing up. I've started out and I'm going to finish. Hallelujah. I'm telling you, it's not a time to slack up. I've told it many times. I didn't intend to tell it, but I'm going to tell it anyway. Over in Africa, when those Africans begin to get saved, they got so excited that every one of them would leave their hut and made a path out into the rainforest and prayed every day. But things grow fast in the rainforest. And if a guy began to skip his daily time, his path would begin to grow over. Instead of coming up saying, "Hey, brother, are you backsliding?" Those Africans had a way of asking or telling. They'd say, "Brother, the grass is growing on your trail. Oh, slacking up. I don't think it's a time to let the grass grow on your trail. I think it's a time, amen, to push forward. Be more passionate. Hallelujah. Last of all, a healthy faith is a faith that recognizes and desires, amen, to obtain what is lacking. I mean, a healthy faith is attacking. A healthy faith does not do any slacking. And last of all, a healthy faith is a faith that desires to obtain what is lacking. What is lacking? Oh, it's a Christian in bad shape when they think they have arrived and got it all and need nothing more. Rich and increased with goods and have need of nothing. That's not a church that's prepared. That's not a person. A person in the church that's prepared, a healthy faith, says, amen, if I'm lacking anything, I want it. I want it. I want what's lacking. Hallelujah. Verse 10, night and day, Paul said, I've been praying exceedingly that we might see your face and might perfect that which is lacking in your faith. There are new converts. But the truth of the matter is, however long you serve the Lord, there's room for growth. There's greater depths and higher heights. There's a higher plateau. There's something else I need from God. There is help. There's strengthening of my faith. There's a cleansing of my heart. Amen. And so he says that I want to come to you again to perfect what is lacking in your faith. Now God himself and our Father and our Lord Jesus Christ direct our way into you. May God lead us back to you. And the Lord, that he would increase and abound in love, that you would increase and abound in love toward another and toward all men. Amen. Paul said, I want to get back to you because I feel like even though you're doing well, there's something else God wants to do in your life. There's something else that God wants to give you. I've not yet been on a trip that I haven't asked myself, do I have everything that I need? I've got my bags packed. I'm ready to walk out the door. But do I have everything I'm going to need? I'm telling you, yes. Even we're saved, we feel like our bags are packed. But I still believe the question of a healthy faith, is there anything I lack? Amen. What is God saying to me? How can I grow in Christ? If you're at a place this morning, you feel like you've arrived, you've made it, you don't need anything else, I think your faith has grown weak and you're ill prepared. Oh, but give me folks, their faith in God is sure. They have assurance in their heart, but they're still saying, teach me, Holy Spirit. Show the things of Christ to me. Help me to grow in this thing. Cleanse my heart. Cleanse my mind. Cleanse my soul. Amen. Spirit, soul, and body. I don't want to be lacking anything. Interesting thing is, the thing that Paul indicates that they were lacking was a need for more love among themselves, for the unsaved and for their brothers and sisters. I know holiness involves a whole lot, and Paul will get to that. And sanctification involves a whole lot. But many times when we talk about being holy at His coming, folks begin to think about worldly things as far as, you know, entertainment and immodesty and all of that. And I know there's a place for that in God's Word. But notice what Paul says when he's talking about holiness. He's talking about whether or not the Thessalonians have the love that they need to have for the world around them and for their brothers and sisters. And when he's praying about they have holy hearts, Brother Brock, his prayer was, I pray that your love would increase one for another and for the world around you. I'm telling you, I believe this morning that a preparedness for his coming involves having a faith that says, oh God, increase my love for a dying world and increase my love for my brothers and sisters. Amen. I want to be clear this morning. If you're here and you're struggling with love, love for the unsaved, even someone's done you wrong, a brother or sister said the wrong thing, did the wrong thing, and you're struggling with loving them, amen, that's a heart ill prepared for his coming. Amen. Get along with God and say, I want what Paul wanted. I want my love to increase. Oh, hallelujah. I've told you many times about the time as a pastor I was praying at a meeting, especially I was praying, oh God, help me to love people more. Help me love the lost more. Help me to love the people of the church more. Oh God, just help me to love them more. And I heard the voice of God speak in my heart and said, focus on loving me more and you won't have to worry about loving people more. How many believes that this morning? Hallelujah. By the way, Jesus said, the thing that should frighten us isn't earthquakes and wars as much as because iniquity shall abound. The what shall? The love of many shall wax cold. See, I'm talking about holiness. Holiness is having true love for brother and sister and the world around us. Hallelujah. Oh, I want a heart that's unblameable. Let us come. And don't you, Lord, increase my love. Amen. Increase my love. We're about done. Verse 13. To the end, He may establish your hearts unblameable in holiness before God, even our Father, at the coming of our Lord Jesus Christ with all His saints. I will remind us in closing one more time. It's about our hearts. It's about our hearts. Notice what it says here. Not a matter of our heads. Our hearts. Our hearts unblameable in holiness. Amen. We see the unusual happening in our world, and it causes us to get out the Bible to interpret what was going on. We look to Bible prophecies to try to understand what is happening in these end times. But as we turn to Bible prophecy to try to figure it all out, we must remember that it's not a matter of getting it figured out with our heads. It's a matter of our hearts being prepared for His coming. And then I want you to notice it's the condition of our hearts, not before men, but before God. Amen. Notice what it says here. May establish your hearts unblameable in holiness before God. Amen. If you think I'm knocking some group or some person, you're missing my point. But I'm afraid in so many, amen, as long as they don't have anything to fear for the group or fear from a certain person or a certain preacher, they feel like they're okay. Well, my heart's holy before God. It's not your holiness before men that matter. It's your holiness before God that matters. I mean, I can conform. I can go down the list. I can meet the code of the fellowship meeting and my heart still be far from God and distant from God, harboring things in soul and in mind. Amen. I ought not to harbor. Amen. I'm telling you, I don't want my heart just holy in the appearance of men, and men look at me and say, well, there's a holiness person. That's not what I want first and foremost. I want God to be able to look at me and say, there is a holy heart. It's before Him. Oh, how all things are naked and open before the eyes of Him with whom we have to do. That's why the preaching of the Word is so important, because the Word of God is weak and powerful and sharper than any two-edged sword, piercing even to dividing the soul and the spirit and the joints and the marrow, and is a discerner of the thoughts and the intents of the heart. Search me, O Lord. I want a holy heart. When you look at me, I want my heart unblameable before you. It'll cause you to pause before you sign the end tax return form. Hallelujah. Because God is the one I'm concerned about. He's coming. I want to notice one more incidental note, but it's so important. It said, at His coming of our Lord Jesus Christ with all His saints. He's coming for us, but there are already saints with Him. Old Testament people of faith. Those in Christ who have died. The saints of all ages, Brother Norvell, are coming with Him for us. A lot of things can be said about that. The only thing I want to say is they made it. They had hearts unblameable. And they're saying to us, you can make it too. You can be ready. Amen. Saints died 1,000 years ago are coming back with Him when He comes. They're saying, we've made it, and you can too. We're compassed about with a great cloud of witnesses. It says, lay aside every weight and the sin that is so easily beset, and run with patience the race that is set before. But that crowd of witnesses are these saints that's coming back with Jesus, and they're cheering us on. However hard the persecution, however strong the temptation, there are the saints in heaven that's saying, come on, you can make it. Oh, how, come on. I know it's bad right now, but you can, come on, you can make it. Hallelujah. Oh, glory to God. Just let your faith be increased. Amen. Just believe God. Amen. This book ends with the verse, faithful is He that called you, who will also do it. Put your trust in Him. Come on. Hallelujah. Amen. What about it, church? In these momentous times, and these times of great difficulty, and I'm afraid I'd be a calamity hour, but I'm going to tell you anyway, things are going to get a whole lot worse before they get any better. Things are heating up in the Middle East. The whole earth is growing. groaning and travailing together until now. That's what Paul said. You hear these earthquakes, Brother Brock? Jesus, or Paul said that it's the earth groan and travaileth in pain together. I'm telling you, you haven't seen anything like the earthquakes that's going to be happening. And the tsunamis, that was a big one. But there's a bigger one. Oh, aren't you a calamity? How? No, sir. I'm just telling us, in the midst of it all, let's put our trust in the unchangeable one. Let's put our trust in the faithful one. Let's put our trust in the Almighty. Let's put our trust in the one who holds it in his hands, and to whom the nations are but a drop in the bucket. Hallelujah! We serve a mighty God, none compared to him. None but, and he's not going to let us down. Hallelujah! I said, he's not going to let us down. Amen. He didn't teach us to swim to let us drown. He didn't build his home in us to move away. He didn't save us. Amen. To see us slip back, we can trust in him. Amen. Do you put your faith in him? Let's believe him, church. Believe him, family. Believe him, individual Christian. It may be bad, but put your trust in the Lord. I'm so glad I learned to trust him. Precious Jesus, Savior friend. And I know that thou art with me and will be with me until the until the end. Oh, hallelujah. Would you come, music? We didn't have television, video games. One of the big things in wintertime in our church was some of us get together and have popcorn and play Scrabble. In the summertime, it was watermelon or homemade ice cream in the backyard. That was big stuff. If you waited just a few weeks after the first watermelons came out, you'd get 2 50 cents. Oh, we're going over so-and-so's house tonight for watermelon. Talk about Cold Stone Creamery back then. You couldn't beat that watermelon. I'll never forget, I'd already called to preach, and we went over to the Robinson's house. Brother Keith, that's Dudley Zerbel's grandparents. He's the one that built the world. His grandpa there at Convocation, he built the world there. That's just Brother Steve and I just chatting here. But went over to Robson's house, got in the backyard. I'm telling you what, cutting those watermelons, spit those seeds. That's why you eat outside. You can spit the seeds, you know. Juice running down your mouth. I still see where we were sitting. We were sitting in a circle, a bunch of young preachers and different ones there. And back, I mean, we're talking about the late 70s. And back then, Brother Light, about every time we got together, we was talking about the coming of the Lord. You know, I don't know what happens with age. When I was a teenager, I knew everything there was to know about Bible prophecy. And now I know hardly anything. I'm saying I thought I knew. You know, you think you got it all figured out. And you debate? Oh, we could debate. And we were in the middle of one of those debates. Whew, man, we were getting with it. And Sister Robinson, Dudley's grandma, she's a great Bible. She's just listening. She's listening. And finally she cleared her throat. We all shut up. And she said, you know, it behooves us never to forget that the purpose of Bible prophecy isn't just to interest us and intrigue us, but to motivate us to live better. It's not just to shake our head and say, oh, look how bad things are. It's to say, I want to be ready when Jesus comes. I haven't found this prophecy for sure, but you know, gas goes up 50 cents in a week and someone says, oh, it's a sign of his coming. Well, if it is, where's the prayer meeting? Amen. So the signs of his coming aren't for grumbling. They're for getting prepared for his coming. I want to be ready. I want my family to be ready. I want the church to be ready. Oh, hallelujah. You say, I wish Pastor preached something positive like faith. I've been preaching on faith all morning. I'm preaching, if you'll get a healthy faith, you'll have a holy heart and be ready when Jesus comes. Brother Brock, I've already said it, but I'm going to say it again. When I'm really trusting him, believing him, I ain't backsliding. I'm not growing cold. I'm moving forward when I'm believing Him. Let's stand and worship Him across the building. If you want a heart holy at His coming, will you lift your heart and hand? I want my heart holy at His coming. Oh, unblameable in holiness before God. Oh, God, speak to us, Lord. Speak to us, Lord. Speak to us, Lord, this morning. Oh, hallelujah. Hallelujah. Hallelujah. Hallelujah. Hallelujah. Oh, hallelujah. Hallelujah. If you'd like to trust Him more, maybe you're here this morning, you're not prepared for His coming. I want you to know before you leave this place, you can trust your salvation with Christ. You can trust Him with all your heart. You can trust Him. He will save you. Amen. Amen. If you want a heart holy, just come and let's begin together into these altars. Amen. All over this building. Hallelujah. Would you gather in? Hallelujah. I want a healthy faith so I can have a holy heart. Hallelujah. Hallelujah. Oh, hallelujah.
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3: Pastor of church, first thing I want to do is implement a lot of the things that I've learned here this week, and I've certainly enjoyed it. It's been a privilege to get to be here. Having said what I've said this week, there's nothing I could add to, what these men have said. It's been powerful. It's changed my life. It's changed my perspective. The thing that I guess that I keep thinking about in my mind is this, is that you and I have such a great product. And the reason we've come here this week is to learn how to get it out. I heard a wise man say one time that a seed in hand will never produce anything from the ground. A seed that you have in your hand, it may have all kinds of potential, but as long as you keep it in your hand, it's never going to produce anything from the ground. And the thing that scared me is that it seems like with our efforts to keep the world from getting on us and keep the world from becoming a part of us and to keep from being affected by the world we live in, we've done our best to segregate ourselves from the world, and yet we wonder why the church doesn't grow. But as long as the church is inside and we segregate the seed from the ground, the only way for us to reproduce and to produce a yield in our churches is to take what's good and plant it in the dirt. Amen. So understand that though you and I are here in this church and we're thankful that God has cleaned us up, we're never here with a purpose just to stay right here, but to go plant it in the dirt and see God make something out of what He's made out of us. Amen. I've certainly enjoyed all that I've learned. Let's go to Habakkuk chapter 2. If you don't know where Habakkuk is, let's go just count five books back from Matthew. You'll find that there. It's been a great privilege for me and my wife to get to be here. I need to take care of some preliminaries. Though some of you weren't here for revival, I have not adequately thanked Brother Davis for the meals that they've provided. And I don't know if he knows this yet, but I've moved here permanently on the property. And I don't know when my trailer's moving. I really don't. I'm going to have to pay my part of the electric bill before it's all said and done. I've got several trips I'm going to be taking coming in and out. And, I've had these little innuendos, and people have said things like, well, we'd love for you to move here. Well, I haven't announced it, but we have. And, we hope that you all don't mind. because we're going to be here for just a little while. And I feel so good about leaving my family here while I'm on the mission field, because I know they're safe. I know they're be looked out for, and there's nobody that I feel safer with leaving my family here. Thank you for all you've done, Brother Bob and Sister Barb. Thank you for the wonderful meal that you provided. I've waited all week long to tell Sister Mandy her tacos were wonderful, and we appreciate those tacos. And I've just kept her waiting that long because I thanked everybody else but her. And but we appreciate everything that you folks have done for us. Go to Habakkuk chapter 2. I want to take just a few moments. I want to give you something that you can take home with you. How many would honestly say God has spoke to me this week? I know instantly that's something heavy to say. It's easy to throw up your hand, but to say God spoke to me. And I know that there are things in my life that God has dealt with, whether it be through the preached word, through the sung word, or I've been in the altar and I've been in an atmosphere that I haven't been used to, and I've tarried in that altar until I know God is

I believe that. I don't believe that anybody's too young. I don't believe it's just a once-in-a-lifetime Samuel experience. I'm calling you, just you, Samuel, and nobody else gets the privilege of talking to God. He created us for communication with Him. So as we go to Habakkuk chapter 2, I just want to read just a few verses. I want you to understand Habakkuk's situation. He's living in a bad time, much like the world we're living in now. And he's very disappointed with everybody that's around him, that it's getting wickeder all the time. Maybe I should say more wicked for those of you that are English scholars. It's more wicked than it's ever been. It's worse than he's ever seen it. And to beat all, he's been praying, and it seems like God's not doing anything about it. Matter of fact, it seems like the wicked are prospering. It seems like people are rewarded for doing wrong. It seems like people that are bad are getting fruits from it. Nothing's happening. And those that are working real hard to do good are seeing no fruit for their labor. So he goes to God in chapter 1 and he accuses him of not doing his job correctly. He said, God, you're not paying attention. He said, righteous judgment's not being given out. Well, he's talked to God, but this man has enough relationship with God that he's expecting an answer. There's a principle in chapter 2 I want to leave you with. If you're at Habakkuk chapter 2, just make sure everybody's awake before you go home. Stand with me all over the building. Only if you're there. Habakkuk 2 and 1. Habakkuk 2 and 1 says this, I will stand upon my watch. This is Habakkuk speaking. I will stand upon my watch and set me upon the tower. And will watch to see what he will say unto me and what I will answer or what I shall answer when I am reproved. And the Lord answered me. I love that. You need to underline that in your mind or in your Bible. Write it down somewhere. The Lord answers. The Lord answered me and said, now this is God speaking. Write the vision and make it plain upon tables, that he may run that readeth it. For the vision is yet for an appointed time, but at the end it shall speak and not lie. Though it tarry, wait for it. I want you to hear what I say if you don't hear anything else. If God says something to you, wait on that. Don't move on to plan B. God's going to do what he said. God's going to perform what he promises you. But at the end it shall speak and not lie, though it tarry, wait for it. Just nudge your neighbor again and say, wait for it. Because it will surely come, it will not tarry. The principle I want, just for a moment, to speak to you from verse 2. I want you to repeat after me. I want you to say it emphatically. Write it. I'm waiting on to give you another turn. Write it. Read it. Run it. Write it. Read it. Run it. What are we going to do when we leave here? We're going to write it. We're going to read it. We're going to run it. You can be seated for just a few moments. Habakkuk's an individual that is somebody that is suffering from an ailment, an infection, if I could say. Something that you and I are familiar with, but a lot of times we don't pay much attention to. And here's what I want to tell you, that none of us, I'm going to say this again, none of us are exempt from having God's plan obvious in our life and something drawing us away from it. I've seen men much better than me that have fallen to great prey and great devastation. I've seen men that are preachers that have fallen because they have misappropriated money. They fall into wealth. I've seen others that have fallen to wine. They got so depressed, got so overwhelmed that they went back to their old habits of the world and started drinking again. Fall into wealth, fall into wine. I've seen them fall to their own lust. I've seen men fall to women. But I'm going to tell you this, more than any of these things, I have seen individuals fall to weariness. Weariness is a symptom of somebody that's been waiting on something for so long that it seems like it is no longer a reality. It feels like it's never going to happen. I want to tell you, weariness is the greatest problem with weariness is this, is that you can be ate up with it and nobody around you know it. You can be going through the motions. You can be saying what sounds good. You can be doing what sounds good. You can

be going through the actions, and all the while all this is going on, you can be overcome with weariness. And when you get weary, I want to tell you, this type of weariness is not something that you can sleep off. Somebody say amen that knows that. Doesn't matter the amount of rest you get. It does not matter the atmosphere you get around. It doesn't matter the people that's patting you on the back saying it's going to be okay. If you don't get an answer from God, this type of weariness will drain all of the hope and the life and the expectation out of you. And that's why the Bible gives us biblical principles that warns us against weariness. You need to underline Galatians 6 and 9 and understand, and let us not be weary in well-doing, for we shall reap if we faint not. Don't grow weary. I'm going to say this again. You can be sick, but not weary. You can be to the point that you are poor, but not weary. I want to warn you against this. Don't allow yourself to become an individual that grows weary, because you'll get disgusted. You'll throw in the towel. You'll say, I've knocked on every door. I've seen no results. I'm the only young person that's living right in my church. I'm the only one with a fire. I'm the only one with a vision. If God has given you a promise, hang on to that promise. Keep planting good seed. You're going to reap if you don't faint. Hey, somebody say amen. This weariness is not something that is just limited to older people. Look around, younger people. I'm going to tell you, weariness is a disease that gets in youths too. The Bible says in Isaiah 40 and 30 and 31, even the youth shall faint and be weary, and the young men shall utterly fall. But they that wait upon the Lord, somebody say it again, wait for it. Has God said anything to you? Have you been encouraged this week? Wait for it. Somebody say it again, wait for it. But they that wait upon the Lord shall renew their strength. I know this is old, but man, it still makes me feel good. They shall mount up with wings as eagles. They shall run and not be weary. They shall walk and not faint. I want to just tell you again, don't faint. Don't get weary in well-doing. God's going to do what he said. How do I keep from fainting? How do I get from growing weary? I gave you the recipe in the title today. I'm just going to preach these 3 points real quick and let you go home. Number one, God spoke to Habakkuk, and this is what he emphatically told him. This is not just for Habakkuk, but this is for every generation. For those of you that get frustrated, for those of you that go through slumps of depression, for those of you that look around and you're not seeing the results of the 12 seemingly manufacturing in your church. You go back and you're excited and you get disappointed. You go back and you try to explain to somebody the help that you received, and you can't communicate it to somebody else how you feel. And sometimes in that moment you will grow weary. You'll feel like maybe it's just something that I learned that I have to wait later to implement. I want to tell you, go to work on what you've learned. And this is what God said to Habakkuk. He said, I'm going to speak something to you, and I want you to write it down. Writing this down upon tablets, this is something that was very common in Habakkuk's day. What they would do is they would practice writing public notices upon large tablets. And these tablets were to be taken the most care to make sure you write it plain, because there would be people walking by, and to catch their attention, you wanted it to be plain, that if they were in a hurry, it's like a billboard. They could see it. They would understand it. They would know it. They would have it in their mind. You got to write it down. What are you writing down? What God said to you. Now I want you to pay close attention to this. If somebody in this room says that your breath stinks, or somebody says something about you having a funny smell, or you're ugly, you know what you do? You go find your friend. You say, can you believe what they said about me? You know what they said about me? Can you believe she said that about me? Can you believe she said she didn't like my shoes? I didn't even ask her if she liked my shoes. We remember what things that are negative said about us. How many understand that? How many times do we get something positive said and it just goes right over our head, and we take that approach that, well, we're trying to stay humble. We're just not going to try to remember that. I'm going to tell you something. For some of you that's in ministry, you better start writing down the good things that people say about you, because those same people are fickle and they may say some negative things about you too.
They may have some things that are not so complimentary to say about you. So you need to write down the good things that's been said. But can I tell you, more than what good things that people say, you need to write down what God has said to you. Can I say that again? You better write down what God has said to you. I want you to go to Romans chapter 8 for just a moment. I want you to look at this with me, because here's what I believe in my heart. I believe God spoke some things emphatically to you. I believe God has not excluded anybody in this room, but everybody here, God has laid something out. If you were listening, if you weren't somebody that was preoccupied with looking at a pretty girl or looking for a handsome guy, or just somebody that's busy with what's going to happen later and all the fun and all the frolic, if you were somebody listening, God has spoken something to you. Let me just read some things about you. How many like to hear God say something to you? I mean, know that God is saying something to you. Let me read it to you from Romans chapter 8, verse 28. Some very familiar things that you need to write down. You say it's already been written. When you write it, you don't forget it. I mean, understand, as you get older, some of you elderly people that are getting older in years, I'm there already. If I don't write down what comes to my mind, I forget it. I have had brilliant messages that I never preached because I forgot them. Things that I knew everybody would be excited to hear, and I forgot all about it. And I've racked my brain and sometimes sat there, oh man, I wish I could get that again because I impressed myself. But I couldn't get out why, because I forgot it. Write it down. Here's something you need to write down and remember. Romans 8 and 28, and we know. Somebody say we. Who's he talking to? Who? God's speaking to you. God's talking to you today. And we know that all things work together for good to them that love God, to them who are the called according to his purpose. It goes down and it says in verse 31, what shall we say to these things? Who's he talking to again? Us. What shall we say to these things if God be for who? Who? Who's he talking to? Who is God for? Yes. Write it down. Write it down. You need to remember in the depths of your desperation and in the hardships of the times of your disappointment, God is for me. God is for me. And if God be for us, who can be against us? Who shall be against us? I can read this whole chapter. He that spared not his own son, but delivered him up for us all, how shall he not with him also freely give us? Say me. Me. All things. If he didn't spare the best of heaven, if he did not spare the life of his own son, how much more will he not come down in the midst of my need and say, I won't spare a healing. I won't keep you from a blessing. I won't keep you from revival. If I gave heaven's best for your salvation, do you think that I'm going to slack on the trimmings when I have laid the precipice on the table? No, I didn't exclude dessert. No, I didn't exclude something to drink. But all that heaven has to offer is available for you, and you need to write it down. Write it. The Bible goes on to say, who shall lay anything to the charge of God's elect? It is God that justifieth. Let me just read just a portion of this. I'm going to hurry up. Verse 35 says, who shall separate us from the love of Christ? He's talking about me. Who shall separate us from the love of Christ? Shall tribulation or distress or persecution or famine or nakedness or peril or sword? Verse 37 says, nay, in all these things we are more. Who's more than a conqueror? You need to plaque that. Write it in big bold letters. I love what Brother David said. I'm not going to forget that. Don't get used to losing. Don't get the mentality of a loser. Don't walk in expecting just to eke out an impressive loss. There's some of us, we come to church and we look, you know, I can say I gave it my best, and if I don't win, you know, hey, no, I'm more than a conqueror. Now, let me explain this in a way that maybe it'll stick with you. If somebody comes up to you and lays a fresh $100 bill right in your lap and says, here, I'm giving this to you. I've worked for it. It's yours. If somebody next to you says, hey, I'll take that.
Yeah, you will. You take that with something else. Take that with a boot. Take that with a hand. You ain't taking $100. Why? Because it's mine. It was given to me. Debt free. If God said you was more than a conqueror and the devil keeps coming up telling you you're not, why aren't some of us more upset about it? Why do we accept the place as loser? Why do we accept the titles that the devil gives us? I want to tell you, why do you need to write it down? I'll tell you why. Because the devil is constantly trying to give you an identity that does not belong to you. But I'm going to tell you how to get rid of him trying to give you an identity. It's just remind him who he is. Remind him who he is. You are forever a loser. You lost thousands of years ago. You are already at us. You're at a loss. You don't have the benefits that I do, devil. You are not Mr. Devil. You are not an adversary that I'm going to worry about, because greater is he that's in me. I'm more than a conqueror. I don't have to fight the fight. All I got to do is put on the armor of God and stand. Can I tell you what's been given you this week? You have been equipped with salvation, with a sword, with a shield, with all of the armor of God. That is God's armor God has given you. But now it is your responsibility to say, I'm going to stand in this armor. Somebody say, the armor's God's, but the stand is ours. You've got to stand in that armor. Who's going to

more than a conqueror. In all these things, we are more than conquerors through him that loved us. For I am persuaded that neither death, nor life, nor angels, nor principalities, nor powers, nor things present, nor things to come, nor height, nor depth, nor any other creature shall be able to separate us from the love of God, which is in Christ Jesus our Lord. There are all these different examples given of what could separate us. Peril, nakedness, sword. What can separate us? Powers or principalities. What he's trying to let you know is in every situation, it doesn't matter what you're going through, what I've said to you is still good. It doesn't matter if you're stressed, I've still said something and it's good. It doesn't matter what you're going through. It doesn't matter if you're feeling down on yourself. I've still said something about you. And whether you feel like a conqueror or not, you're still my conqueror. He believes in you. He's invested in you. You have to write it down. Why are you stressing this, preacher? Because what is handed down by tradition. Understand and hear this. What is handed down by tradition is something that is easily mistaken and liable to corruption. Because with everything that's passed through a mouth to a mind to a mind to a mouth, the original concept gets diluted with the individual saying it. That is why we are so emphatic on this version of the Bible. That is why we love the King James Version and why we're doing our very best to live to the standards that are within it. Because what has been penned is the closest thing that we have to the original words. And we don't want it to get diluted. Why? Because you and I can give our own twist with our own words and it changes the meaning altogether. But what is written is preserved and is reduced to a certainty, which leaves a very small margin for error. Why should I write down what God has said? God spoke something to me the very first moment for me. I would take just a few moments and I shared something with Brother Jared. I wrote it down. Why? Because I wanted to remember. God just spoke something real soft, something real simple to me. But that scripture was brought to mind. Here we are all praying together. And the Bible says that if we pray in secret, he rewards us openly. But we're not to pray. God dealt with my spirit to pray in secret for open rewards, but for secret strength. Not to get somewhere in a prayer closet and try to pray so that, man, I can show my stuff when I get out there. But that when I get out there, people wonder, how is he making it? It's the secret strength that I've got from prayer. Hallelujah. Write it down so there's little margin for error. What are you going to do after you write it down? The things God has spoke to you this week, the things God has emphatically put into your life and said, here, use this. I want you to cultivate this. Use this. This is yours. You write it down. Then what do? We read it. Refer to it often. Put it in a place where you're not going to forget it. Don't just put it in a notebook and stock it somewhere. But if God has said something to you that's emphatic for your life, read it. Read it on a weekly basis. Why? Why do

need to refer to it lest we forget. The Bible simply says this in Hebrews 2 and 1. Most of you could quote it. Therefore, we ought to give the more earnest heed to the things which we have heard, lest at any time we should let them slip. You know why some people that have been so emphatic and effective and powerful for God backslide? They forget. They forget that first feeling of salvation. They forget that first drive and that first anointing they felt. They forget the promises that they stand on. They forget the principles that they live by. I've written down so many principles that I've heard from this man sitting right here on the second row, and I've been writing them down. But I've got to remind myself, it's no good for me just to hear it once. I need to refer to it so that it's the instant answer that comes to my mind. That's why we have preaching. That's why we gather together, to sharpen our mind, to sharpen our mentality, and to remind us that the moment we get into an altercation with the devil, we have so been living this principle that it's been referred to so many times that it is our instant answer to the enemy. Let me tell you how it works. Why should we do this? Why should we refer? I'm going to tell you, let God be true and every man be a liar. And the greatest example that we have of somebody whipping the devil is Jesus. And Jesus didn't just take his backhand and smack him around, but this is what Jesus did when he was tempted of the devil. He said, it's written. It is written. It is written. Man, I wish some of you would hear what I'm saying this morning. It doesn't matter how much power you have. It doesn't matter the results you've experienced. All you've got to do is look at the devil and resist him, and he's got to flee because it is written. Because God said it. Because it's been inscribed, not just in the word, but it's been inscribed on your heart. It is written. You are more than a conqueror. God said so. He wrote it down, and that made it authentic. Hallelujah. It's written. Refer to it. Write it down. Read it. Last of all, run it. They'd write it so big that if somebody was running, they'd see it. And if it was an urgent message, they'd have it clearly read, and they could even hasten the more if they needed to go and prepare. I don't know if we've painted it bold enough this week that time is running out. Some of you are excited about the ministry that you're starting. You may never ever really get your grip to start making a lot of projection before the Lord comes back. Jesus is coming back, and this very moment you and I are honing our skills, because every second counts. And we got to win men while there's still time. To write it, to read it, but then to run it. This is what I simply mean. To run it is just for you and I to put it into action. It's not a good enough thing to just know it and have it in your mind. It's not good enough to just read it. We're not to just be hearers of the word, but to be doers of the word. And when you and I become doers of the word, what are we doing? We are living out loud what God has written on the inside. There's a scripture that backs this up, and you need to write it down. 2 Corinthians chapter 3, verses 2 and 3. The Bible says, ye are our epistle, written in our hearts, known and read of all men. There's somebody watching you right now. There's somebody that's looking at your life wondering what kind of good decisions you're going to make and what kind of bad decisions you're going to succumb to. You are affecting lives right now by how you live and by how you respond. Ye are our epistle, written in our hearts, known and read of all men, for as much as ye are manifestly declared to be the epistle of Christ ministered by us. Now listen, not with ink, written not with ink, but with the Spirit of the living God, not on tables of stone, but on fleshly tables of the heart. What are you saying? I'm saying God is writing his message that is urgent on you. Why is it important, as Brother Davis started out this morning, by letting us know, if you're going to go on bus ministry, look like you have a kingdom mentality. That does not mean that everywhere we go do we always have a suit and tie on. But I'm going to tell you something. If you carry yourself with the kind of character and morals, I'm going to tell you right now, you don't have to have a ring on your finger for somebody to know you're a married man. Somebody say amen. There's nothing wrong. There's nothing wrong with that symbol, and there's nothing wrong with the vow that's made. And I believe it's a good covenant. But I'm going to tell you this right now. I've seen a lot of individuals slip them off in places that were convenient. And just because they had a ring in their finger, on their finger, in their pocket, it didn't change how their intent.

0: Egyptians were, their actions. Can I tell you the problem with the modern day Pentecostal individuals is we have learned how to put on our holiness attire and to lay it off whenever it's convenient. And it's not holiness of the heart. It's not a holiness of the mind or the soul or the conscience. What are you saying? I'm trying to tell us that we need to live out loud what God has promised in our life. That goes for more than standards. That means if God has given you a promise, you need to live like it is already being put into action. Oh God, help me right here. Some of us, the boss may pay us $8 an hour, and somebody tells us that we're worth 12. And so all of a sudden, because we think we're worth more than what we're getting paid. Brother Bob could probably relate with this. Somebody that feels like they're worth more than what you're paying them starts working, and they are actually worth less than what you're paying them, because they don't feel like they're getting a proper wage. They don't feel like they're getting all that they're deserving of. Can I tell you, as young workers, as young men, as young women, if you're somebody that feels you are worth 12 bucks an hour, work like you're making 15. I'm going to tell you right now, you will get paid what you work for. You will be something they'll notice around you. Work like you are somebody that is getting, I mean, go to the job like you are the boss. Go there and take care in your work. Take pride in what you do. And all of a sudden, those around you will notice, hey, he's not just your average laborer, but he's material that would fit good over men. I'm going to tell you right now, it's the same principle in church. If God has promised you a harvest, you prepare all week like there's going to be 200 people there. You come in there and you preach like they're going to shout. You come in there with expectations that God is going to save. You talk the promise. You live the promise. You live it out loud. You declare to those around you, I'm living in the promise that's been given me. And though I don't have it yet, I am acting it out because I know what God said. He's going to do it in my life. Let us lay aside the weights. Hebrews 12:1 says, wherefore seeing we also are compassed about with so great a cloud of witnesses. There are people that have already tried the principles that you have learned this week, and they work. We're compassed about by an unseen witness this morning. People that if you could hear the message from heaven, they would say, oh, it's worth all the time. Can I just throw this in as a side note? Young people that's seeking the Holy Ghost, I know your first mindset is, man, I just want to get the Holy Ghost. If you don't get it in 6 months, if you don't get it in 3 weeks, some are discouraged and they quit seeking. They quit coming to the altar. They're not knocking anymore. They're not asking. Must not be meant for me. Here's what I want to tell you. Is I sought for probably a year and a half, partially because I'm super stubborn and I'm a hard head and ignorant. The more I started laying down, can I tell you what I found is that in my relationship that I cultivated by seeking the Holy Ghost, I wouldn't trade the process for the product. We want to skip the process and go right into the place where we have all the benefits. We've not worked for it. We've not prayed for it. And we don't know what to do with it. But can I tell you, when you go through the entire process, when you get that power, I'm going to tell you what it does for you. It has cultivated and developed a relationship between you and God that you would not have had if you had not sought that long. And now all of a sudden, when you begin to speak in a heavenly language, it's not just that you're needing to communicate things to Him. You already have an open door policy. He's already speaking to your spirit. There's already communication. And when the Holy Ghost comes in, what it does is it endues you with power. And now that you're not somebody that's cowering behind the blood anymore, you're not trying to hide and put up a defense against the devil, but you've got your armor on. And you smack, you say, come on, devil, let's go. I'm ready. I've got power. I've got strength. And I'm not worried. Hallelujah. Because the product is worth it if you go through the process. Wherefore, seeing we are compassed about with a great cloud of witnesses, let us lay aside every weight and the sin which does so easily beset us, and do what? Let us run. Let us run. Let us run with patience the race that is set before us. It's not to the swiftest. It's not to the strongest. It's not to the prettiest. It's not to the most talented. It's not to them with the most ability. It's not the guy with the biggest muscles or the prettiest hair. It has nothing to do with it. It has everything to do with your endurance. It says, I'm going to finish this. I'm going to finish this. I heard the story just not long ago about a young man that was at the bombings. Where was it at? Just here recently, here in the United States. Boston. Thank you. I read just a little excerpt from his story. There's hundreds of stories like this one, but he said that he was probably about 30, 40 yards from the finish line, and he was running with all he was worth when the bomb went off, and it blew him to the side. And he watched his people that were there, limbs missing, people hurting and in pain and dead. He said he got up. There's something in him, though he was hurting, he had shrapnel, whatever, he was bleeding. He went up and he started helping people. It's not been all that long ago. He went back with several other people that were able to, that were so close to that finish line that they felt the brunt, had the impact of the effects of the pain. And they all marched arm in arm. And they finished that race. Walk from where they started and they crossed that finish line. I'm going to tell some of you, you may feel the pain and the sorrow, and there may be things that set you back, knock you down. But I've come to tell you here this week, what you've got is encouragement from several individuals with such experience and wisdom that you can make it. You may get knocked down, but you don't have to get knocked out. You can get up and go again. Take some patience. I'm going to make it. I may not get it as soon as I want to, but here's the good news is you don't have to live long enough to say a prophecy. If God says it, you don't have to live long enough to fulfill it. God will fulfill what He says. Isaiah prophesied about a lamb that he never saw. About a Passover lamb that would come and that would take away the need for all the sacrifices. One man that was coming in the form of a lamb. He never saw Jesus Christ. He never knew his name. But he prophesied about him in such a perfect description of the pain and the sorrow that he would go through that it's almost as if he stood at the foot of the cross and watched it. But can I tell you, if God says it, you don't have to live long enough to perform it. It's not up to you. You can rest in Him and know that what God says, write it down because it's going to come to pass. As you stand with me all over this building, I just want to simply say this. The easiest thing for you and I to do is to let our feet get tangled up with life. I don't believe that there's an individual in this room that's suffering from knowledge that they don't know. They don't know what to do. They don't know how to act. I believe with all that you've heard this week, just this weekend, added and compiled with all the other things that you've already got in your repertoire of knowledge from your pastors and your teachers, I believe you know enough that you can make it. But people that don't make it are simply people that they get their feet tangled up and they never run it out. They've read it. They've referred to it. I talked to Brother Bagley this morning about a young man that I've just barely known a little bit. He's known him a lot better. Used to go to their church, help them for a while. But now him and his wife are separated in the middle of the night. Sometimes he'll get texts and he'll say, "Oh, I just wish I could come back home. Pray for me, Brother Bagley." I want to tell you, it's not a matter of him not being able to. He's just got his feet so entangled with problems in life that he's ceased to run it out. You got to put into action everything you've heard this week. Knowledge comes with responsibility. And now that you know what to do, now it's going to be accounted to you either for the good or the bad what you do with what you've heard this week. So it's my advice to you, while you're young, write it down. Refer to it often. And live it out loud. Go home and see the results in your church. See them happen. Watch God do things that you could never do in yourself. Why? Because I am living in the promise of what He has said to me. And as long as I'm still here waiting on that promise, I'm going to keep referring to it lest I forget and all of a sudden assume the identity of someone I am not. Assume the identity of somebody that is discouraged when I have no reason to be discouraged. Assume the identity of an orphan that's been left all alone with nobody that cares. That's not me. That's not me. I have a God that's aware of me at all times. I have a Father that's coming home. I have a Father that's aware of my need. This morning, before we go, this is what I feel to do. I'd like for all of us to just get ready. All the girls come over here to one side, and we'll just do the boys that way. I know that we did youth groups the other night, but I don't want to leave anybody out. I want all the girls to come to this side, all the guys to come to this side. Brother Davis, if you feel led to play a song, whatever you'd like to do. But before we go, I want us to just come up and reminisce. I want us to get ready this morning to start just thinking about the strategic things that are sticking out in your mind that you've heard this week that's left an impact in you. the things that you need to remember. I want you to make the conscious decision and devote to yourself, young men, I'm going to start doing this. And until it happens, I'm going to write it down and I'm going to refer to it every day until I see God bring this to reality in my life. Some of you this morning, I don't know, maybe everybody got victory. And I know that boys and girls fight with different things. I know we struggle with different things. So I'm not going to try to get deep in with the girls because I know that I'm not a female. And for me to talk about your problems is for you to kind of scoff at me because I just don't know. But I'll tell the guys this. There's nothing that's fighting our generation any more than pornography. Nothing. There's nothing any more easily accessible. You say you should talk about this at a different time when the girls aren't around. Here's the reality. This is why I want to say this in front of you young ladies. How you dress affects the young men. The modest attire that you wear. I've never been one that feels like you have to look like an Amish individual. I don't think, you know, everybody's got their own individual personalities, tastes. But remember, before you go out, if you're a young lady that's trying to attract a man, attract the right kind. Somebody that's not just going to use you, abuse you, and leave you. Young men, I want to tell you something. Your body is the temple. Their body is the temple. Your body's been given to you for a tool. Use it wisely. Your body is the temple of the Holy Ghost. Live like God dwells inside of you. Here's what I want to tell us as young men. If we haven't grasped it yet, if it's not something that you know you've overcome, you say, well, I haven't had any problem this weekend. I've been too busy. I want to tell you something. You're going to have time on your hands here just very soon. And if it's a problem you're fighting, you know what you need to do? You need to write down. You need to refer to it. I can overcome this. The first thing you need to know in your mind and your soul, your conscience, is that it's wrong. Does it matter if it's young ladies or it's young men? You say, man, this is real heavy to deal with right before we leave. Here's what I want to tell you. Our eyes are the gateway to our soul. And what we view with our eyes. I've heard people go as far to say as, hey, God gave us eyes for a reason. Doesn't hurt to look. And they overlook the fact that God didn't just give us eyes. He gave us eyelids. And what you shouldn't be viewing, you need to cover your eyes with your eyelids. And turn away from the very appearance of evil. You're God's and you represent Him. You are precious to Him. You young ladies have no idea the value that God has placed in your life because you are a gem in His hands. And He loves you. He cares about you. And some of you young ladies, I don't know your home lives, but you need to write down, I'm valuable. I'm pretty. I'm a beautiful young lady that God desires to use. There's nothing wrong with that. Refer to it. I don't care what the world says about you. I don't care if they call you fuddy-dud, holy roller, you old long-haired, crazy person. It doesn't matter. You young men need to write it down. I am a virtuous young man. I'm going to stand for what's right. I know I'm taking more time than what I should this morning. I'm sorry. But I want to hold on to what I've got because what God has said about me is true. And everything the devil keeps telling me is a lie. He can't lie. He can't tell the truth. If it was in his benefit, he can't tell you the truth. So Brother Bobby, anything that comes discouraging, it has to be a lie. He's not going to tell you the truth. He couldn't tell you. If he was to stand here today, and if he could tell you the truth, if he had the ability within him to tell you the truth, you know what he'd have to say? Brother Matt, he'd have to say, you're a winner and I'm a loser. If he had the ability to tell the truth, he'd have to say, you've already won and I'm just wasting time. If he had the ability to, if he had to tell the truth, he'd tell you, you can make it. You can live right and you can live above reproach. So as we begin to bow our heads right now, I want us to get ready. I'm getting ready to put into action everything that I've got. Man, I'm going to start living like somebody that's on fire because I've been told that I can. I'm going to start lighting things up all around me. I'm a witness like I'm going to win everybody I meet. Oh, because that's my intention. That's my promise, is to leave a permanent effect on every atmosphere I go in, to change the course and direction of people's lives. I'm going to start living right now like I have influence. Oh, God. I'm going to start living right now like I'm affecting everybody around me, as if everybody was looking to me, as if it was resting on my shoulders to make it. I'm going to start living that way because that's God's promise on my life. Can we raise our hands? Can we just start grasping for promises? As you raise your hands, would you just reach up and grab one and hang on to it? Get ready to write it down. Get ready to refer to it often and to put it into action. Go ahead, Brother Davis. Come on. Come on, young people. Come on, let's get in the presence of God.
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3: It's like I don't know how to play chess. I played checkers when I was a kid. I haven't played in years, but I don't know how to play chess, but it's a whole lot like checkers, I reckon. Amen. And you try to hem in the other guy. And if the devil could set the stage and force this thing prematurely, that'd be just as good as the devil wanted. Amen. So when Jesus therefore perceived that they would come and take him by force to make him king, he departed again into a mountain himself alone. Now, Matthew says that he sent the disciples across the sea. Amen. And when even was now come, Mark says the same thing, Jesus asked them to go to the other side. Amen. And when the even was now come, his disciples went down unto the sea and entered into a ship and went over the sea toward Capernaum. And it was now dark, and Jesus was not come to them. And the sea arose by reason of a great wind that blew. Amen. Why do we have storms come up in our life and wonder why? The reason we wonder why is because we can't see all the chess men on the board. Amen. We're over here in our little square, and we don't know what is on the other side. Amen. We don't know what's in the... As far as the disciples are concerned, they wouldn't have cared if they'd have made him king. They'd have probably been for it. Amen. But it wasn't time for him to be king. He had to be Savior before he could be king. And the devil wanted to stop him from being Savior if he could. Before he ever made it to the cross, he tried to jump over the cross, leapfrog over the cross, and go to the throne prematurely. And so the devil sets his chess men up. He sets a storm out here in the middle of the sea. And he sets this crowd up over here. And this crowd have just enjoyed eating by a miracle. Thousands were fed by a few loaves and a few fishes, and they said, "That's a man we need for president. He'll feed us." Amen. Praise God. And the sea arose by reason of a great wind that blew. Amen. Great wind that blew. Hallelujah. I've told the story many times here at this pulpit how that we was kind of poor and we never did buy our kids a lot of extras. Jeff never had a raincoat. We went to visit Grandma, his grandma up in Granite City, and his cousin gave him a pretty yellow raincoat, plastic raincoat that he had outgrew. Amen. And Jeff was so proud of that. I mean, in the middle of July, hot summertime, 90 degrees, he played all day long in that raincoat. He was so tickled to have that raincoat. Sunday morning came. Sister Fern Kidd was his teacher, and she rolled him big blue-gray eyes. And they were studying about this storm. And he said, "Are any of you children afraid of storms?" She said, "Any of you children afraid of storms?" And Jeff held up his hand. She thought she'd get a great theological answer out of the preacher's kid. And she said, "Jeff, why aren't you afraid of storms?" He said, "I'm not." And she said, "Why aren't you afraid of storms, Jeff?" And he said, "'Cause I got a raincoat." Amen. He was equipped for it. Amen. This was one of those storms that took more than a raincoat, however. I mean, it took more than a lifeboat for this one. And when they had rowed about 25 or 30 furlongs, and fellas that know what a furlong is says that's 4 miles. They had rowed out into, it was about halfway across at one spot, maybe. Amen. And right in the middle, they're caught in a storm. Did Jesus know that they would go through a storm? Yes. But he sent them anyway, regardless of the storm. Praise God. And they see Jesus walking on the sea when they had run about 25 or 30 furlongs, they see Jesus walking on the sea. Amen. And drawing nigh unto the ship, and they were afraid. Many times they say sailors, when they see a specter on top of the sea, they assume that it's because there has been a shipwreck, and there are ghosts walking the waves from the shipwreck. And so they were superstitious enough to be afraid when they saw this specter walking across the sea. Amen. And he saith unto them, "It is I. Be not afraid." I mean, they were so scared, they were screaming. They were yelling out loud. They were going, "Ah!" Then they willingly received him into the ship, and immediately the ship was at land whither they went. And someone said that's one of the greatest miracles of the New Testament. They had rowed 4 miles and got right in the middle of the sea and was right in the middle of the storm, and Jesus came walking. He walked all 4 miles on the sea by foot. Amen. Woo, it's a long walk without a 100 horsepower Mercury. Amen. It's a long walk without a skateboard or a surfboard. Amen. Long walk on the sea. Amen. A long walk and in a storm. Amen. And we always question why. That's our problem. We question why. Because we can't see all the chess men on the board and see how the enemy's got his set here. He's got his set here. And we can't go either way. And so we've got to go straight through. Amen. He got us hemmed in. And he's got a storm waiting here. Amen. He's got this king hungry crowd out here. They're just like they was in Samuel's day. They wanted a king. They was tired of Herod. They wanted a king. They was tired of Rome. They wanted a king. Amen. They didn't want a cross, and we don't either. They wanted a king. Amen. Oh, yes. I'd like to emphasize the fact that Jesus said, "It is I. Be not afraid." And I'll point three fingers back at me as I point at you tonight. Amen. Sometimes I don't take that which I do not understand too well. Sometimes I cry out. Sometimes I lash out. Amen. And sometimes I just don't understand. Why in the world? I thought I was in the will of God. Amen. I thought I was doing what God wanted me to do, and now here's this storm. Why, Lord, why? Amen. And I don't see the chess men. Amen. Here's a crowd that's king hungry. They're going to make him king. And Jesus, probably with his evangelistic tour with him, his tour party, hasn't got a, pardon the adage, a Chinaman's chance of getting away from him. That is, in the crowd he's in. And so he does a little diversionary act. He sends his disciples, his evangelistic party, amen, down to the sea to get on a boat, and the crowd probably follows them, supposing that Jesus is in the crowd, and Jesus gives them the slip again and slips off up into the mountain by himself alone. So he'd be alone with God? Yes. And there's another reason. So they can't find him to make him king yet. Amen. Now these disciples, they're caught in the play on the board. Amen. And Jesus sends them across. And then when they get into the storm and they can't see the move ahead of time, and they can't see all the moves that God's going to make, they cry out and they're afraid and they're terrified. Praise God. Jesus, even when he comes walking, they cry out. He comes walking on the sea and they cried out. They were afraid. And Jesus had to say, "Be not afraid. It is I." Hallelujah. We need to hear him say, "It is I. Be not afraid." We need to see him as his lips moves and he draws close to us. Oh, the howling tempest, he gets close enough as he clambers over the side of the boat, soaking wet from the rain and wind and walking the sea. He says, "It is I. Be not afraid. I know I sent you through the storm, but I'm in it with you. It had to be this way. I'm in it with you. Don't you see I'm in it with you? It is I. Be not afraid." Praise God. Oh, yes. The world is filled with stories like this. Christianity is filled with stories like this. Amen. Oh, great God. Amen. He had a baptism of suffering to go through. He said, "I have a baptism to be baptized with. And how am I straitened until it be accomplished?" He had to go through the fires of Calvary, crucifixion, and die for the sins of the world. Praise God. But the crowd wanted to make him king. If we're not careful, we'll get ahead of God. Huh? If we're careful, we'll get the jump on him. We'll force the issue. Amen. I don't know about chess men, but there's just certain directions you can move on the checkerboard. Unless you got a king. Huh? Once you get him crowned up there, and then you can go forward or backwards, but you got to get the king first. Amen. They needed the king in the middle of this storm. They didn't need him prematurely, but they needed him like they needed him right now. If you never needed the Lord before, the song says, you sure do need him now. Praise God. The Lord knows how we need him now. The Lord knows how to meet our need right now. Amen. And he's saying to us, if we'll listen, he may be saying to me, if I'll listen, it is I, be not afraid. How many times on my face before God in prayer have I uttered that word, why? If I didn't say it right out loud and come right to the point and said it, it was obvious in my prayer that I was questioning. I don't understand. Amen. I don't know why this is like it is. I don't know why things are like they are. But God knows. He knows where the storm sets. He knows where the crowd sets. He knows the aspirations of men. Amen. And here the disciples, the followers of Jesus, are caught in the middle. Why is it this way? If I'm a Christian, it ought to be better. Why does it seem like I'm caught in the middle? Why does it seem like I've got to go through this storm? My boat's about to sink. My sails have been blown away. My mast is sagging. My ship's listing. It won't take much till it all go down. Amen. And then out yonder through the darkness, the fourth watch of the morning, about the darkest hour of the morning. The Jews had three watches. Amen. But in Roman times, they divided into four watches. The last one had been about 3 to 6 o'clock, the last 3 hours of the night, dividing the night into 3 hours each for a watch. Amen. And after they've rowed all night, in the darkest hour of the morning, they've only made 4 miles, and the howling tempest threatens them. Praise God. Jesus walks that same 4 miles on those tossing waves, praise God, and one place it said he would have passed by. Amen. He would have passed by. Do you want him to get in the boat with you? Do you want him to solve the problem? Praise God. Amen. Oh, he may not be king today of the world, but he's still Savior. Amen. The millennium might not have been started yet, and he may not be on the throne in Jerusalem, but he's still in charge. Hallelujah. The rapture might not have taken place yet, and we may not have a new body yet, but he's still in charge. Glory to God. We may face trauma and pain and even persecution. Yes, but he's still in charge. Amen. Oh, yes. Chessmen are set over here, and they're set over here, and here's a storm. Amen. Only way he can send them to escape that crowd and save the day and preserve his ministry, and the only way he can have a future as an evangelist in the world is to send his disciples across that sea as a diversionary tactic. Amen. And slip through the crowd by himself into the mountain. Amen. And allow his disciples to be caught in that storm. Hey, if Jesus sends you into a storm, it's all right. If you're living in the will of God and you face the storm, the howling tempest threatens to sink your bark, it's all right. He'll say eventually, it is I. Be not afraid. Praise God. Oh, with his hair dripping with water, amen, and not a dry thread on his body, He walks up to the side of the boat and climbs over the boat.

0: God. Never missed a lick. 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Oh, go back a little bit further than Philip. God picked up a whole boatload out here in the middle of the Sea of Galilee and set it right at the wharf on the other side. Immediately, the Bible said the boat was at land. Hey, you say, God got me into this. He knows how to get you out. You say, God led me. He did. It's all right. He knows how to get you out of it. Just wait on him, praise God. He'll climb over the side of the boat. Amen. Oh, yes, one of the evangelists tells us how Peter did a little walking too. That was a great miracle after he finally got his eyes back on Jesus. Praise God. And Peter and Jesus both got back in the boat. Amen. Boy, boy. There was a wild-eyed man that nobody could tame looking on from the other side. And when he saw that storm stop suddenly, and he saw that boat suddenly appear at land and came right through that storm that nobody could come through, those demons knew something was up. And they come tearing down the hillside. Oh, Jesus, thou son of David.
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2: He said, Lord, James Collins. And he worshiped up him. Next, another great message from James Collins.
3: This world, that they which see not might see, and that they which see might be made blind. Some time ago, President of India, his name was Radhakrishna. He told of a popular Hindu parable to illustrate their religious belief. The Hindus believe in many gods. They believe that all roads lead to heaven. It's however you want to worship, however you feel, that's okay, because we're all trying to seek God and we're all trying to get there. That's the Hindu philosophy of religion. Anyway, he told of a popular Hindu legend concerning blind beggars and an elephant. What I want to preach on tonight is, has God revealed himself to man? Has God revealed himself to man? Come on. Anyway, Radhakrishna tells the story of the parable of the blind beggars and an elephant. He says religion is like this. In other words, he said, one filled the leg, and he said, it's a tree trunk. And one fills a tail and says it's a rope. And one fills an ear and sees a palm leaf, and so on. And that the Hindu philosophy of religion, a man's attempt to try to explain the path to God and who God is and how, you know, to seek the higher planes of salvation. That's the way it is. That's the way the Hindus look at it, that nobody can really comprehend who God is and how we're supposed to get there and who really had the true revelation. We're all just like blind beggars groping around in the dark, grabbing hold of something. We're all trying to describe the same thing, but because we're all blind, we're describing something different. And that's the Hindu philosophy of religion. But, Jesus said in Matthew chapter 15 and verse 14, he said, if the blind lead the blind, what would happen? You would all fall into the ditches. So guess what? That wouldn't be very much of a God if he left us all on all by our lonesome, trying to grope around in the dark, trying to find him. That wouldn't be much of a useful God at all, would it? If God just made this earth, set us here, and set us about groping around in the dark, has God really given us a road map? Has God given us a path that we can walk on? Has he given us a light that we might see that would give light into our path? And you know, the world, you know, all of the world, and no matter, you know, the greatest atheist, agnostic,

0: The intellectual people of the world, no matter they want to admit it or not, so many of them, even in their own philosophical writings, they're trying to find meaning in life and the path to God, and the path to true meaning and purpose of this whole universe. You know, like H.G. Wells, he said, the religion of the atheist has a God-shaped blank at his heart. And most people has probably heard of Ernest Hemingway. He was the great famous Pulitzer Prize winning author, and he ended up committing suicide. And he was a man's man. He was a outdoorsman, a great hunter and a fisherman, and wrote a lot of very famous works. And Ernest Hemingway was an atheist. Ernest Hemingway was not a Christian, but he wrote this before he committed suicide. He said, "I live in a vacuum, as lonely as a radio tube when it is dead." And he said, "There is no plug to get life from." As famous as Ernest Hemingway, as wealthy as he was, the man's man. I mean, everybody in his day, you know, it's highly honored.
1: How sad.
0: But he said, I live in a vacuum as lonely as a radio tube without power. And he says, there is no plug in which to get life. I have no hope is what he was saying.
1: Right.
0: And then he committed suicide.
1: Right.
0: I remember most people here have probably heard of Larry King, you know, the great radio announcer, the one that interviews all the world famous people of our day.
1: Right.
0: And somebody came to him one time and said, "Larry, now you have talked to presidents and kings and queens, the wealthiest, the most famous people in the whole world. And this man is a very intelligent man." And they said, "Of all of history, if you could enter," he's a very wealthy and a very famous, a very powerful and eloquent man, very witty. And they said, "Of all the people that's ever lived, if you could take all the human beings, think of all the famous people throughout history," said, if you could interview just one person throughout all of history, if you had the opportunity, who would that one person be?" And Larry King said, "Without hesitation, it would be Jesus of Nazareth."
1: Right.
0: And he said, "I have one question I would like to ask him." Now, if I'm not mistaken, Larry King is a Jew by birth.
1: Right.
0: Not that he practiced Judaism, but he is a Jew by birth.
1: Right.
0: He said, "I would have one question to ask him. Were you born from a virgin birth?" He said, "The answer to that question would define life to me." Dr. Ravi Zacharias was the one that I heard that from, and he's a very famous world evangelist and apologist. And of course, he wanted to get permission to use that quote, so his writers, you know, contacted the people of Larry King, asked permission to use that quote. And Larry King said, "Yes, you may use it, but only under one circumstance. That you state that I was not being sarcastic, I was being serious."
1: Praise God.
0: He was being serious, Larry King was.
1: Yes.
0: And then, of course, there's Carl Sagan, you know, the great man of the cosmos, you know, searching for intelligent life out in outer space, you know. And he just recently died of cancer, but Carl Sagan and all these specials and movies that he's made, you know, concerning how they've got all these antennas pointing out to outer space and trying to hear that, you know, that intelligent message from outer space that we're here, are you there, you know. And Carl Sagan, his famous line is this: if we, and this sums up all of these extraterrestrial people, you know, they say, if we can find out who they are, then we can understand who we are. And the bottom line is, to Carl Sagan's philosophy is this: Carl Sagan is searching for meaning in life. He's looking for a message out there that has been spoken, a written, intelligent form message that has come from outer space, that has come to give us meaning and purpose so we can find where we are going, where we came from, so we can know where we are going.
1: Right.
0: See that? Is there a message out there to tell us where we came from and where we're going? Well, I told you about the Hindus, how that they have many gods. Now, if you go to India, if you want to be an evangelist, you want to hit it off big, go to India, because you'll have many converts. But the one thing you have to make certain to your converts, I remember I heard a story of a missionary that went to India, and he had his translator there, and man, they was really bringing the fish in. And finally a local pastor came in and said, I need to speak to your crowd just for a few minutes. And he spoke to a few minutes, and about 2/3 of the people got up and left. And they said, the new missionary asked the old pastor, what did you tell these people? And the old pastor said, you don't understand that the minds of the people of India are the Hindu. When you speak Christianity, you must speak the exclusiveness of Christ. That Christ is the only way. Because if you simply tell them that the philosophical teaching in Christ and that He is the way and this and that, well, sure, Christianity is okay, Buddhism is okay, Hinduism is okay, Muslim is okay. All roads lead to heaven because we're just like them blind beggars groping around filling the elephant. They have no problem with the Pope. They have no problem with Muhammad. They have no problem with the voodoo witch doctors down in Africa. No, they have no problem with that because nobody knows God. We're all groping around in the dark. If you want to practice yoga, if you want to sit around chanting all the time, if you want to go and do all these pick up prostitutes at the temples, and go around bathing naked at the river and think that's where you cleanse yourself, that's Hinduism. The hierarchy of India, this is how Andy Carmichael got to be a missionary in India. This is Hinduism. The hierarchy of Hindus would take their baby girls and give them to the priests of the temple, the most beautiful of all the daughters of the hierarchy of India. And they would keep them little girls as infants and raise them as beautiful women and then use them in harlotry in their temple. That's Hinduism. And Andy Carmichael saw that and got those little baby girls and started an orphanage. And that's how many of you have heard of Amy Carmichael. That's how her missionary work got started, because that is the filthy work of the Hindus. You think that's the path to God? I don't. Well, what, then you go on, why do Christians go to India to feed all the poor? Well, because in the Hindu religion, there's a caste system. And if you're a beggar, the reason why you're a beggar is because you were the bad guy in your past life, you got reincarnated, and you're paying for your past sins. And if I'm a rich man, the reason why I'm rich and well off is because I was a good boy in my past life, and so we're separated on these different caste levels, and you're a beggar, I cannot help you, you're a leper, you're paying for your past sins of your past life, and if I help you, that'll hinder you to be reincarnated into a better person. So thus, I'm not going to lift a finger to help you, because you have to pay for your sins to get better in your next life. And that's why the Christians are the ones that go to India and help. Because the Bible says, for all have sinned and come short of the glory of God. And our works is filthy rags, they stink in the nostril of God. That's God, that's what God's revealed word says. Well, what about Buddhism? Well, Buddhism was simply a prince in India back in about 3rd century B.C. that got tired of and seeing the filthiness of the Hindu religion. And he didn't believe in any God, so he came up with the four principal pillars of truth. And all you did all day was sit around and chant and you do chants and sit around and doing yoga. And after so much time, you become one with the universe until you finally got nirvana. Till you become nothingness and one with the universe. Which is actually nothing but a philosophical meaning of a man's life that just started the 3rd century B.C. So if you want to sit around doing chants all day until you become one with the universe and commit suicide, that's why those Buddha priests during the era of the Vietnam could go around and pour gasoline on their heads and burn themselves, because they, quote, became one with the universe. But guess what? They didn't become one with the universe, because Jesus told about a man by the name of Lazarus and a rich man. And when they died, no, they didn't become one with the universe. They didn't become God, but the rich man opened up his eyes in hell, being in torment. Hell.
2: God. So all these Buddha monks are going around, be one with the universe. You know, that Dalai Lama went over in New York City just the other day and speaking on truth, how you can be one with the universe. Be kind, be gentle, be courteous, and then you'll become one with the universe when you die. No, your soul lives on forever. Your soul lives on forever. Well, what about the Muslim religion? How far back does that go? Well, the Muslim religion goes all the way back to the 6th century. Why?
0: Because it's the moon god. And there's all kinds of archaeological finds that date before the 6th century of all over in Arab countries where they worship the moon god. And that's how Muhammad was able to get everybody to join up with him. All he was a power-crazed god that wanted to reunite the people and join them under him. So he got this moon god that everybody can relate with and called him Allah and said, Allah is God. And then he said, Allah has given me this revelation called the Quran. And guess what? You know that, now you tell me if this is the religion that you want. Allah had a son that he adopted. His name was Haritha. And one day he walked by and Haritha's wife was just partially dressed. And Muhammad seen her. And he liked what he saw. Well, guess what Muhammad did? This is what Muhammad said. He said, praise belongeth unto Allah, who turneth the hearts of men as he willeth. Did you hear that? Praise belongeth unto Allah, who turneth the hearts of men as he willeth. In the book, in the Quran, in the book of Surah, in chapter 33, verse 37, this is how Muhammad justified taking his adopted son's wife. He said, this is what Allah is telling Muhammad. He said, thou didst say to one, talking about his adopted son, retain thou thy wife and fear God. But thou, talking about Muhammad, didst hide in thy heart that which God was about to manifest. Thou did fear the people, but it's more fitting to fear God. In other words, you wanted to take that woman, but you feared the people. But it's more willing to fear God. I'm the one that put that lust in your heart for your son's wife. You take her, and that's exactly what he did. That's in the Quran. That's the Allah of the Muslims.
1: Sure.
0: That's the Allah of the Muslims.
2: The Quran also says in Surah chapter 14 and verse 4, it says this about Allah. Kind of a Muslim Calvinist doctrine, you might say.
1: Yeah.
2: Say, Allah misleads whom he will and guides whom he will. He is almighty and he is all wise. In other words, what it's saying is Allah saves who he will and can't and rejects who he will. I can condemn to hell, I can lead you in the path of destruction, or I can lead you in the path of righteousness. You're not saved because of your own selves, you're saved because of me. You could say it's an Arabic Calvinist doctrine.
1: Right.
2: It's only because Allah that you're saved. And there's no salvation your will. The way of salvation for the Muslim is Islam. Islam means surrender of the will.
1: Well,
2: all you have to do is follow the Quran.
1: Yes, sir.
2: And by your good works, don't drink wine, have a pilgrimage to Mecca, pay your alms, and you'll be in heaven. That's the God of the Muslim. And you can have three or four wives, and guess what? When you go to heaven, you're going to have all kinds of wives. And there's going to be a river. Not a river of living life, but there's a river of wine. And all we're going to be doing in heaven is drinking wine and having all kinds of women. That's the God of the Quran. But what did Jesus say in John 8 and 12? You don't have to worry about the Hindus, or the Buddha, or the Muslim. What did Jesus say about how he manifested himself? Jesus said in John 8 and 12, he said, I am the light of the world. He that followeth me shall not walk in darkness, but shall have the light of life. John 8 and 12. 1 Timothy 2 and 4, this is the God of the Bible, of the Christians. It says, who will have all men to be saved and to come into the knowledge of the truth in 1 Timothy 2 and 4.
0: I remember me and Gary, we was over in Warren Prison, and there was an African-American there, and his name was Brother Kirk. Very big, powerful, built man. And Sister Bonnie, I believe, asked the men if they'd like to testify, and Brother Kirk got to his feet. He said, back in the 70s, he said, I became a black Muslim. He said, I studied the Quran and did this and did that, and, you know, black Muslims were kind of militant. And the white man was enemy, and he said, I had a grandmother that was a Christian. She told me, son, what you need is Jesus to straighten you up. You need Jesus to set you free. My grandma, I don't need to hear about that Jesus. I've got Muhammad. And he said, I got in this trouble and all kinds of trouble, he said. And finally he said he turned to Buddhism. He said he'd sit around and just chant all the time for hours and hours and hours, meditate and chant and do yoga. And finally, one time, he got in trouble with the law, with drugs, and he got busted. And he found himself in jail and in prison. And he called to his grandmother. And he said, Grandma, I'm in a worst fix you could ever believe. And she said, son, I told you a long time ago that you needed to come to the Lord and that Jesus would make a new creature out of you. Mm-hmm. That Jesus said that they asked Jesus, his disciples, they said, Lord, show us the Father. And Jesus said, why are you asking to see the Father? For if you've seen me, you've seen the Father. Not that he is the Father, but he was expressed image, exact copy. He came to manifest the Father, you see. And he said, you know what? He said, I tried Muhammad. He said, Muhammad couldn't help me. And he said, I tried Buddha. And he said, and he was getting into it there, Brother Gary. He said, I tried Muhammad. He said, Muhammad couldn't do me any good. He said, I was still the old rotten mean guy that I always was. But Muhammad didn't require nothing of me. He said, then I got into Buddhism. He said, and Buddha couldn't do me any good. He said, I was still a dope snorting, drinking fornicator. He said, but Buddha couldn't do me any good. He said, but when I call on Jesus Christ and ask him to forgive me my sins and wash me in his blood, Jesus Christ set me free and made me a new creation in Christ.
1: All right.
0: Praise God. And you know, the world's groping around looking for, you know, the way to life, meaning and purpose in life. But you know what it says over in Romans chapter 1 and verse 20? It says, for the invisible things of him from the creation of the world are clearly seen, being understood by the things that are made, even his eternal power and Godhead, so that they are without excuse. And It just really, you know, God has given us His written word right here for us to draw from, that He hasn't let us groping around, let us alone like deists. Deists believe in a God, but they think He's out there, but He doesn't involve Himself in mankind. That's not the God of the Bible. God is very active. That's what I like so much about reading the book of Hebrews over in Hebrews chapter 8, 9, and 10, when it talks about we have a high priest that's up in the heavenlies, that's working for me and you, that he's a mediator of a better covenant, and that he's up there working in that heavenly tabernacle, up there working right now today for me and you, trying to manifest himself to me and you. He's up there being a mediator of a better covenant. What's a mediator do? Well, a mediator is when, say, Brother Gary and Brother Collins are at war with one another, and our sins has put us at war and enmity with God. And so what they need a mediator to go between them and bring them together. And so that's what Jesus has done. He is a mediator of this better covenant, where he has gone between God the Father and sinful mankind and came down here and died for our sins to try to bring us back to God, the mediator of a better covenant. Not only does he do that to try to save the world, but he's up there. That's why I think it's Hebrews chapter 10 says, for we have such a high priest. In other words, he goes on in chapter 9 and talks about the eternal priesthood of Melchizedek, and it says, for we have such a high priest in the heavenlies, up in the true and heavenly tabernacle. Not only is he a mediator of a better covenant, trying to bring mankind and God together, but once he gets us saved, he's up in the heavenlies doing his priestly work, securing our salvation. And we don't have to grow up and guess and think and maybe kind of sort of, but we can know these things that He wrote into us, that we can know that we have eternal life.
1: Yes, sir.
0: And the best way I have to describe it, if you just tolerate the illustration one more time, and this is just something from the mind of, you know how you guys are when you, Valentine's Day was getting ready to, you know, you teenagers, you young adults, you know how you was kind of wondering what boy would ask you or what girl might be interested in going to the Valentine's dinner with, you know how you are in school? Well, I was the same way, and Brother Coughing was the same way, and Gary was the same way. Well, we all had to, it's just normal. God made you that way. And I remember when I was about 15 and 16 years old when I was in high school. Maybe you guys don't do that anymore. But back when I was in school, we'd always pass pictures around, especially when we were seniors. We'd pass pictures around and you'd write something on the back, you know, remember me, always good luck in the future, this and that. Well, I remember there was this one girl. She was blonde and she was pretty and she was real popular, you know. She always had the leading parts in the plays. And I was just an old farm boy, and I was maybe popular because of sports and things, but she was well-to-do and on and on and on. And I thought, well, that girl probably even wouldn't give me the time of day. She wouldn't even be the least bit interested in a little old fellow like me. I was too backwards, too afraid, too intimidated, you know, like they say, the faint heart never got, you know, the fair maiden. So that was one fair maiden, but I got a better maiden afterwards, though. But back then, you know, just too faint, just too chicken to say anything to her. And I remember my senior year, went up to her and, you know, tried to act real calm and cool. And hey, you mind if I have a senior picture? And no, and maybe she was just being polite and asked for one of mine just out of politeness, you know. So I scribbled something on the back and gave her mine, and she scribbled something on the back of hers and gave it to me, and I stuck it in my pocket. And just act kind of cool and calm and walked away like, you know, I could really, you know, care less. As soon as she got away, I just couldn't wait to pull that picture out of the back of my, out of my pocket to see what she had written. And you know, when you like someone in school, you have different avenues to let people know that you're interested in them. You know, sometimes you'll, if you're real shy, you'll write a little note, you know, and kind of break the ice that way. Or maybe you'll send a friend, maybe you're really, really backwards and you're too backwards to give the note yourself, you'll have a friend deliver the note. Or maybe if you really, really, really build up enough courage, you'll go and express your feelings your own self, you know. But anyway, when I got that picture, I looked on the back of it, and this is what she said. She said, "To Jim, to a guy who I used to have a crush on, but you never would talk to me." And you know, that's just the way it is with the Lord. You know, He has sent friends to us, His prophets,
1: yeah,
0: and sent us 66 love letters.
1: Right.
0: And sent them to us and let us know that He's interested. He's pursuing us, the hound of heaven.
1: Wow.
0: He has sent us letters. Not only has He sent us letters, but He's sent prophets to us.
1: Right.
0: Preachers, pastors, evangelists, Sunday school teachers, the radio announcers, tape ministries, on and on and on. God is bombarding us, trying to tell us that He's interested in us, that He's pursuing us, that He wants to change your lives, that He has something better for us. That we don't have to grope around like the blind beggars filling an elephant.
1: Right.
0: And not only that, but 2,000 years ago, He made the ultimate step in proving His love. But He Himself came in the form of a man. And was a practically, you could say, a beggar, a carpenter's son. Right. And His name was Jesus of Nazareth. And He paid the ultimate price that no greater love could any man have, and that He died on the cross. In our place. In our place. And He rose again the third day, and now He sits at the right hand of God making intercession for me and you. To secure. You believe in eternal security? Yes, I believe in conditional eternal security. If you add to your faith virtue to virtue knowledge and on and on and on, as Peter said, He is up there trying to secure our salvation if you only put your faith in Him and trust Him. That He's working overtime as a priest in the temple, working for me and you. That He, you know, I've heard some of these faith healers go around and say, well, you know, Jesus, He died on the cross, said it's finished, and He sat down at the right hand of the Father. Now He stepped back and He leaves it all to me and you. No, no, no, no, no, no, no. Because I read in the book of Revelation, He said, I am He that holds these seven candlesticks in my hand. I am He that walketh in the midst.
1: Right.
0: I am he that walketh in the midst of the seven golden candlestick, the churches. He is active. He said, where two or three are gathered in my name, I'm what? I am in the midst of ye. And I'm glad I don't have to grope around in the dark, but I have God's manifested word here. I have his love letters. I know he loves me. I know he died for me. I know he's the mediator trying to keep me and God together, trying to bring you and God together. And not only that, but he's a high priest. In that true and heavenly tabernacle. Secure. Now, you know, I know this is a common used illustration. How, man, if I could just get a hold of Brother Barker. If I could just, man, Gary, I'm kind of running short on change this week and I got a bill. If I could just get a hold of Gary, I know he's a friend of mine. I know he'll help. If I could just get a hold of Gary. Or Brother Collins, my car broke down. I just know if I get a hold of Brother Collins, he'll let me borrow a car. On an honor. If I get a hold of Sister Collins, I've got a need. She'll pray for me, or Sister Princess. But guess what? If you could really have faith in God more than you do Gary Grubb or Jimmy Collins or Brother Collins or Sister Collins, and because why? Because his love far exceeds what you could ever comprehend.
1: Exceeding abundantly above all we ask.
0: If you could really comprehend that you know, Hebrews talks about we don't have a priest. Like those old priests, they had to wash themselves. They had to sacrifice for themselves because they were sinners. Now, if you come to me and you had an emergency, wait, I can't go in the holies of holies. I can only go there once a year. And then I have to make sure I first do sacrifice for myself because I'm a sinner just like you. There's a hold up here. I can't go. I can't go before God yet. I've got sin in my life. There's a hold up here. Maybe Gary Grubb or me, maybe I've got a secret sin you don't know about and you're putting all your trust in me and I might let you down, but guess what? But we have a high priest after the order of Melchizedek that you don't have to worry about him. You don't have to worry about him picking up a woman. You don't have to worry about him stealing from the treasury. You don't have to worry about him wanting to backslide. You don't have to worry about him making a sacrifice for himself because his sacrifice was once and for all. And now that's done. And now he's up there working for me and you. And there's no hindrance with him and God. He's just like this. And if you can get a hold of Jesus, if you can get a hold of Jesus, you've got it made.
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4: 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Up next, another great message from L.L. 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
5: Beloved, I wish above all things that thou mayest prosper and be in health. And that's as far as some folks get in that verse. But the last phrase says, even as thy soul prospereth. Now, I ask you tonight, how much is God going to prosper if your soul is as weak as the soup off of the shadow of a chicken that starved to death? Amen. I mean, if your soul is as poor as Job's turkey, how can you expect God to bless you and prosper you and heal you? Hallelujah. Amen. About everything God's word that he promises is conditional. This one is too. Praise God. Amen. Glory to God, I wish above all things that thou mayest prosper and be in health, even as thy soul prospereth. For I rejoiced greatly when the brethren came and testified of the truth that is in thee, even as thou walkest in truth. I have no greater joy than to hear that my children walk in truth. Amen. All you dads and moms believe that, raise your hand and kindly wave at me. Amen. Beloved, thou doest faithfully whatsoever thou doest to the brethren and to the strangers, which have borne witness of thy charity before the church. When if thou bring forward on their journey after a godly sort, thou shalt do well. Amen. And that's what we're doing at the Pentecostal Highway of Holiness Church. We believe in helping the men and women of God that preach the gospel, that come among us to declare the counsels of God. Amen. And he said, if you bring them forward on their journey after a godly sort, thou shalt do well. Praise God. Because that for his name's sake they went forth, taking nothing of the Gentiles, we therefore ought to receive such, that we might be fellow helpers to the truth. I wrote unto the church, but Diotrephes, who loveth to have preeminence among them, receiveth us not. Wherefore, if I come, I will remember his deeds, which he doeth, prating against us with malicious words, and not content therewith, neither doth he himself receive the brethren, and forbiddeth them that would, and casteth them out of the church. I've pastored a few churches like that. They didn't want to give nothing. They didn't want anybody else to give anything because they didn't want to give anything. Because if anybody else gave anything, it would make them look bad. Amen. And so they didn't want anybody giving anything. They didn't want any building program. They had their heels stuck in the ground. Anything you tried to do, they was against it. They was like the blind deacon, amen, that voted against the proposal at the board meeting. Amen. And they sensed perhaps that he didn't know what he was voting on. Amen. And finally, they asked him about it and said, I don't know, but whatever it is, I'm against it. And that's why some folks are in church. Amen. They're not going to go on with God, and they don't want anything else to go on, anybody else to go on with God. But you go on with God. Hallelujah. Beloved, follow not that which is evil, but that which is good. He that doeth good is of God, but he that doeth evil hath not seen God. Demetrius hath a good report of all men. It's good to have a good report. Amen. If you got a good name, you can help folks. You can even help some folks that don't. You can give them yours. Praise God. If you got a good report, you can lift somebody else out of the mud. If you got a good name and a good report, if you're full of the Holy Ghost, amen, and you got the love of God in your heart. If you got a good report and full of the Holy Ghost, you got the love of God in your heart, that's what you'll be trying to do, is lift folks out. Amen. Demetrius have a good report of all men and of the truth itself, yea, and we also bear record, and you know that our record is true. I have many things to write, but I will not with ink and pen write unto thee. But I trust I shall shortly see thee, and we shall speak face to face. Peace be to thee. Our friends salute thee and greet the friends by name. Amen. Hebrews chapter 11. Amen. I'll skip most of the writing of Hebrews chapter 11 and come down to the 32nd verse. And what shall I more say? For time would fail me to tell of Gideon, of Barak, of Samson, of Jephthah, of David also, and Samuel, and of the prophets, who through faith subdued kingdoms and wrought righteousness and obtained promises, stopped the mouths of lions, quenched the violence of fire, escaped the edge of the sword, out of weakness were made strong, waxed valiant in fight, turned to flight the armies of the aliens, and women received their dead raised to life again. Others were tortured, not accepting deliverance, that they might obtain a better resurrection. Others had trial of cruel mockings and scourgings, yea, moreover, of bonds and imprisonment. They were stoned, they were sawn asunder, they were tempted, were slain with the sword. They wandered about in sheepskins and goatskins, being destitute, afflicted, tormented, of whom the world was not worthy, They wandered in deserts and in mountains and in dens and in caves of the earth. Verse 39. And these all, having obtained a good report, there it is again. They finally got it. They got it, folks. They made it. They obtained a good report. Amen. Through faith they did it. Received, however, not the promise. Amen. God, having provided some better thing for us, that they without us should not be made perfect. Amen. Oh, God working. Slow God working. Amen. You've come up on them signs out there on the highway as the weather got better, haven't you? Amen. Slow men working. I mean, they're so determined that you slow down while they work. If they got signs in some of these states and some areas, fines are double in construction zones. Hoo-wee. Have you seen any of them? Amen. Double fines in construction zone. Amen. Slow men working. Well, I'm preaching tonight. Slow God working. Praise God. Oh, hallelujah. Aren't you glad he's still working on you? Aren't you glad he didn't abandon you sometime back, huh? Amen. Yes, praise God. God having provided some better thing for us, that they without us should not be made perfect. 12th chapter says, wherefore, seeing we are also compassed about with so great a cloud of witnesses, let us lay aside every weight and the sin which does so easily beset us, and let us run with patience the race that is set before us, looking unto Jesus. That's a good place to look. Amen. Looking unto Jesus. The Bible said, after the smoke cleared away on the Mount of Transfiguration and the thunder stopped rolling, amen, and Peter stopped suggesting that we, amen, build three tabernacles, one for Moses, one for Elijah, and one for Jesus. The Bible said they saw no man save Jesus only. You're getting somewhere when you see no man save Jesus only. Because he's still working on us. My God, he's still working on me. Amen. Praise God. Slow God working. Amen. What's he doing? He's trying to turn question marks into exclamation points. Amen. Amen. If you can get somebody that can straighten out a question mark straight enough, amen, he can turn it into an exclamation point. That's exactly what he had done in Hebrews chapter 11, verse 32. He calls some names down through there. Amen. Boy, did he ever call some names. There's Noah. Praise God, that floated above the flood, amen, and then got drunk and put a question mark on everybody's mind. Glory to God. But God pulled the kinks out of that question mark in Hebrews chapter 11 and said, by faith, Noah. Amen. Noah got into the book, folks. Noah got into the book, praise God. Slow God working. Hallelujah. Ah, yes, don't give up too quickly. God's not finished yet. Praise God. The Bible.

Hallelujah. That's what he said, folks. Amen. He's still got a bunch of that mountain moving to do. He's still got a bunch of that valley lifting to do. He's still got a bunch of straightening to do with a whole bunch of crooked stuff. Amen. There's Noah drunk before his son Ham, and Ham makes fun of him and tells it to his brothers, and his brothers walk backward. Hey, this is family. We need to put the lid on this. Amen. We ain't got no business blowing this out of proportion. Amen. And Shem and Japheth walked backwards and covered up their daddy. Amen. And got a blessing for it. And you know what Ham got for his waggling tongue? He got a curse for it. And he's been serving Shem and Japheth ever since. Amen. And that race will never, never come out from under that curse. No matter how much they march in the streets. Amen. There's just some things that you can't get away from. And that's God's sentence. Amen. You'll never beat the rap when God says it. It's going to happen, praise God. Amen. And then there's Abraham that he spoke so highly of. Two times, Abraham, that man of faith, lied. He said, to tell Pharaoh that you're my sister. Amen. You're not my wife. He said, tell Abimelech you're my sister. You're not my wife, or they'll kill me. Amen. He was just telling half-truths. But he put a question mark on his life. Amen. And God got a hold of that question mark, hallelujah, in the 11th chapter of Hebrews, and pulled all the kinks out of it and said, by faith Abraham, glory to God, and made an exclamation point out of the question mark, glory to God. And there's Moses. My. Be careful, amen, Miriam, how you talk about your brother, amen, because he's God's anointed. He may make some mistakes, amen, but he'll not let you correct them. He's God's. Amen. Yes, sir. And ma'am, if you don't watch it, you'll be turned into a leper. Amen. And Moses will have to pray for you, and you get healed. Amen. Glory to God. Miriam could sing and shout in one service and talk about her brother in the next. Amen. Glory to God. There's some folks in church can do that. Amen. But you better watch out when you talk about God's anointed. He's God's servant, and God will take care of him, and God will judge him. And if you don't behave yourself, he'll judge you too. Amen. Moses had to pray for her. Amen. God said, please. Moses said, please don't, Lord, heal my sister. Please, Lord. Amen. Don't let her come under this terrible curse. Please, God. God said, Moses, if her daddy had spit in her face, she'd have been unclean. Amen. So he didn't let her stay without the camp. Amen. The appointed time. Amen. And bear her uncleanness. Praise God. Amen. God, glory to God, took Moses the question mark. Amen. Moses, who didn't get to go into Canaan because he smote the rock instead of speaking to the rock. That is, for a few hundred years. But on the Mount of Transfiguration, there he was, right on the top of Mount Tabor. Amen. God had already pulled the kinks out of the question mark. And here's an exclamation point. And the 11th chapter of Hebrews said, by faith, Moses. Amen. Oh, glory to God. And then, amen, he mentions Rahab. She wore her stigma as long as she lived. Everywhere she's mentioned in the Bible, it calls her the harlot, almost without exception. There may be one or two exceptions, but almost without exception, it calls her the harlot. Rahab the harlot of Jericho. Praise God. By faith, she hid the spies. Amen. And then lied like a dog to those guys that was looking for them. Amen.
I want to tell you something, folks. If you're raised in communist countries and you're under persecution, amen, and they're knocking on your door like they did, brother, one of the brethren that we've got several books by him. I'll think of his name after a while. Amen. After the service is over, amen. Said they were standing in my door saying, "Have you got Christians in your house?" He said, "At that very moment, my bedroom was full of the saints." Amen. And he said, "I knew it would cause untold suffering and misery to them if I betrayed them." And I told the authorities no. And with a tear in his voice, he said, "What would you do?" Amen. I'll tell you what I'd have done. I'd have lied like a dog to them henchmen, just like he did. Praise God. And I recommend you do the same thing under the same circumstances. Praise God. Oh, yes. Amen. She said they went another way. She had them hid all the time. Amen. That puts a question mark on you. Amen. When you shade the truth. Amen. I'll tell you what. When the devil's trying to use your own weapons against you, turn it on him. Amen. By faith, the harlot Rahab perished not with them that believe not, when she'd received the spies with peace. Amen. Put that scarlet thread out the window. Glory to God. Amen. Hang it out there for the people to see. And get your people in the house. And they'll be saved. Hallelujah. And the 11th chapter of Hebrews pulls the kinks out of Rahab's question mark and establishes her as an exclamation point of faith, a changed life by the power of faith in God. Hallelujah. And what shall I more say? For the time would fail to tell me of Gideon. Oh, yes, cowardly, vacillating Gideon, who was hid out thrashing his wheat, and the angel called him a mighty man of valor. Amen. The only reason Gideon fleeced the Lord was because he didn't believe the Lord. Amen. Oh, yes, God was merciful to him. Amen. Even in his fleece, he fleeced him twice, and God bore with him. Praise God. And then God took him down into the camp of the host, amen, to listen to the dream that the soldier had had, amen, in the interpretation of his own friend. Is not this the sword of the Lord and of Gideon? Amen. Yes, and God takes Gideon, the man who was afraid to go out to battle, even when God told him to. You would be too if you was going to try to fight an army of several hundred thousand with 300 men. I would be too, wouldn't you? Amen. I mean, all he had to fight with was a bunch of God sale stuff, thrift store stuff. Amen. Some lamps and pitchers and lights inside of them. Amen. And some horns to blow. That's all he had to fight with. Amen. I'd have been kind of shaky myself, wouldn't you? Amen. Except God told him to go. Hallelujah. And he went. And God that night brought great victory by the hand of Gideon. Amen. As they shouted and broke their pitchers and shined their lights and blew their trumpets and shouted the sword of the Lord and of Gideon. Amen. The 11th chapter of Hebrews furnishes the exclamation point. Oh, there's no exclamation point there, but there's plenty of exclaiming done. Amen. We've been exclaiming it and proclaiming it for a long, long time. And then there's Barak. Isn't that amazing? He mentions Barak and didn't even mention Deborah. Amen. There's Barak. Amen. The coward. I mean, he didn't have the backbone to lead the army into the battle. He told that prophetess, "Deborah, I'll not go unless you go." And she said, "Okay, I'll go."
I mean, glory to God, with her cloak waving in the air, glory to God, with her veil blowing in the breeze, she led the fight against Sisera's host. Hallelujah. Amen. And Barak was victorious because Deborah went into battle with him. Amen. We need some Deborahs today that'll make men out of their men instead of making mice out of them. Amen. Yeah, glory to God. Your man will be a better man, girls. Hallelujah. If you let him be the man that God ordained him to be. Amen. Yes, sir. Barak goes out here to fight and won't fight without Deborah. She says, I'll go, but when the battle's won, a woman will get the credit for it. Amen. Not only was Deborah instrumental in great deliverance, praise God, in that battle, hallelujah, but also a little unknown girl in a tent, praise God, where Sisera ran in for refuge. And Jael took a nail when she gave him that milk to drink that put him to sleep, and a hammer, and drove that spiked nail through that man's head. Now, I'm telling you, that's some more woman, amen, that can drive a spiked nail through a man's head before he can wriggle enough, amen, that she'll miss with that hammer and drive it into the ground instead. Boy, I'm telling you what, she hit him hard and fast. Amen. Drove that spike nail through his temples and nailed him to the ground. The Bible tells the story of the whole situation. Praise God. God, hallelujah, turns a question mark into an exclamation point. Hallelujah. And then there's Samson. Oh, boy. Poor old woman chasing Samson. Amen. Oh, God. Amen. Sleep all night with a harlot in Gaza and carry the gates of the city clear to the top of the hill the next day under the anointing of God. Read it in your Bible. Amen. Oh, God. Playing around with the wrong crowd, running with the wrong kind of women, if you please. Amen. Hey, but don't knock him. He's the best God's got. If you don't like Samson, you all seen the rest of them. Amen. The rest of them was in worse shape than he was. Praise God. And here Samson is, laying in the lap of Delilah, a perfect type of a Christian laying in the lap of the world. Amen. Oh, God. What is going to happen to Samson? I'll tell you, amen, Samson will bring his own judgment. Samson will bring his own chastening. Amen, it's running just as fast as it can go. Amen. Oh, yes, his people tried it against him. They begged and pleaded with him, please, Samson, let us give you to the Philistines. If you don't, they're going to do us bad. They're going to do us dirt, Samson. You just don't know what we're up against. Please, Samson, amen, let us deliver you to the Philistines. They're going to kill us all if you don't. Instead of helping him fight, they're begging him to give up. Amen. I preached several years ago. I preached it a few times since. Samson was a general without an army. They ought to have been helping him. Instead, they're begging him to give up. Amen. Oh, yes, but Samson strikes a bargain with his friends. And with friends like that, who needs enemies? Amen. Samson says, okay, I'll let you tie me up and deliver me to them. Just don't kill me yourselves. Promise me that you'll not double cross me. And that you'll not kill me yourselves. They was ready to do that. But he nailed them down and said, don't kill me yourself. Amen. He said, okay, we'll agree to that. They hiced him on their shoulders, and Samson had, amen,
free transportation down the mountainside. Amen. Heisted on the shoulders, amen, of his captors. Praise God. They took him down to the Philistines, marched him to the middle of their encampment, and set Samson down right in the middle of them, and then cut for cover. Amen. I mean, they should, as Kim Meyer said last night, they saturated that place with their absence. Amen. Out of there they went. They left poor old Samson alone to fight by himself. He could have sung my theme song in the last 22 years. I'm going to pray if I pray by myself. I'm going to stand if I have to stand alone. It's cheap at any price to make it to glory. If they don't go, I'm a going anyway. Amen. He let him down.

piling up like cordwood. Amen. 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Amen. And Samson sat down famished, exhausted, thirsty. Amen. Amen. Every breath might be his last one. And God saw that he needed a drink of water. Amen. And God clave, hallelujah, a hole in that jawbone. And out came a spring. Amen. He drank water like a camel, praise God. Amen. And Samson was renewed. Glory to God. I'm talking about slow God working. Amen. Delilah was the last big question mark on Samson's life. He shouldn't have been there. Everybody knows he shouldn't have been there. But go slow. God's working. How many know God's working? Amen. He ain't done yet. Glory to God. You know the story. How that finally at last Delilah calls in the barbers. Amen. And they cut off his locks as he lays in her lap. Amen. Perfect picture of the world lulled to sleep by the modern TV, the movies, entertainment, amen, fun, pleasure, amen, until they're so jaded that they no longer care whether they have the blessing or not, amen, they go to sleep in the lap of Delilah. He awakes, he said, I'll shake myself as at other times. Amen. As the Philistine comes in, he shakes, and he shakes, and he shakes, and he shakes. Amen. And he is weak like other men. Amen. The Bible says he's so weak, he can't accomplish anything. They grab that hapless, weak man, and they cruelly gouge out his eyes until his eye sockets are painful crevices of running fluid. Amen. And he put the strong man to grinding the mill like a horse that is hooked to that long pole. And he goes around and around and around. And he grinds, amen, at the mill. But God's not done yet with Samson. Amen. The Bible says, howbeit, his hair begin to grow out again. The Philistines mocked. They ridiculed. Amen. It was a sideshow for Gaza. Amen. To see Samson, that great champion now, grinding at the mill. Come on, bring your money. Amen. Pitch in your pennies, your quarters, your nickels, dimes. Come on. See the champion. We conquered the champion. Great mockery. Great ridicule heaped on God's. I say God's champion. Amen. Hallelujah. His hair kept growing. That was the sign of his covenant. Praise God. His hair was growing out again. Amen. One day they had a great feast. All the chiefs was there. All of the lords was there. All of the senators was there. All the congressmen was there. The king was there. All the ladies of the kingdom were there. All of the royalty was there. The princes and the princesses. Amen. All of them were there having a great big party. Praise God. And they bring Samson in.

And Solomon's hair has grown out again. Amen. And Solomon hasn't forgot how to pray, have you? Amen. There's hope for you if you haven't forgot how to pray. If you haven't forgot where you came from, there's hope for you. Praise God. And Samson, glory to God, said, God, this one time, let your spirit come on me and avenge me for my two eyes. Hallelujah. And that old boy with a question mark on him, amen, rose up, tells that little boy, said, put my hands on the main pillars of the temple. And that's what he did. Amen. He put his hands on the main pillars of the temple. Great big things. Holding the whole thing up. Amen. And the Spirit of God came on Samson one more time. Hallelujah. They all laughed and look at him. Look at Samson. What do you think he's going to do? Push the house down? Move the pillars of the temple? Amen. Samson's muscles begin to bulge. Supernatural strength.

The pillars that's holding up the whole thing fall, and 3,000 Philistines are killed as the stones of their mighty temple fall upon the head of Samson. And Samson killed more people. He's proud of it and makes an exclamation point. And Hebrews says, and what shall I more say of Samson? Amen. And then there's Jephthah, that illegitimate child that his brothers all laughed and mocked him and called him bastard. Amen. He didn't get in on a lot of the good times because his brothers, amen, treated him bad. Amen. Jephthah ran away for a while and was in exile for a while. But while in exile, he learned to talk to God, and he learned to make war. Amen. He learned how to fight. He learned the use of the bow and the sword. Amen. And prayer and faith. Praise God. Amen. I may be down today, he said, but tomorrow it's going to be different. Praise God. And Jephthah kept training. Amen. And with the bands that he run with, he had some major victories. And so his name floated back over the hillsides. And when Israel ran out of captains, ran out of leaders, ran out of judges, ran out of anybody to deliver them, he said, we need to go get Jephthah. Oh, we can't go get him. He's an illegitimate child. We can't bring him in to this situation and make him the leader. Well, who else can we get? Who else have we got? Amen. And so they run and they get Jephthah. And they bring him in and they make him judge. Praise God. And Jephthah rides to victory. Glory to God. Amen. Over the heads of the enemies. Glory to God. Wreaks havoc in the house of the wicked. Hallelujah. And God says, and of Jephthah. Amen. Aren't you glad? Amen. That he's still working today. Slow God working. God takes the question mark of Jephthah and makes an exclamation point out of it. And of David also. Amen. Oh, boy. The Bible plainly says in several places that David was a man after God's own heart. He was one of God's favorites, Randy Jones. But he was still human. Amen. God said, I've sought me out a man after mine own heart. Amen. And Samuel poured the oil upon David's head and anointed him king of Israel before he ever sent the demons away from Saul. He was anointed king. He had a destiny sealed. Amen. Much is made of the fact that David whipped Goliath with a slingshot and five stones, him armed to the teeth, and with a spear the size of a weaver's beam, and with a sword, amen, that was too heavy for most men. My God, and David whipped Goliath with a slingshot and a stone. But I've told folks all over the country where I preached, David was already anointed to be king. David could have whipped Goliath with nothing but a broomstick. Amen. He would have drove it clear through him. David was invincible until God was through with him. Praise God. I want you to know that you are too. The devil can't kill you till God's through with you. Through every misunderstanding, through every failure in our evaluation of ourselves or others, amen, through all our tests and all our trials, amen, and all our tribulations, praise God, slow God working. If you'll stay with God, he won't give up on you. Very easy. Praise God. And the Bible straightens out the question mark on this adulterous king. Amen. In Hebrews, praise God, the 11th chapter. And what shall I more say
for time would fail to tell me of David. Amen. Of David. What a man David was, praise God. Oh my, hallelujah. And of Samuel, what a man Samuel was, praise God. Never failed God, never missed a lick all through his life. Until he had a house full of boys. Amen. And then when the people was tired of the old man, they sought occasion against him. You know where they found it? Amen. His boys. There's a lot of godly men that their boys refuse to follow in their footsteps. Amen. God created one out of the dust in the Garden of Eden, incidentally, that didn't follow in his footsteps. That's your and my daddy, in case you're wondering who that is. Adam. Amen. He's still working on Adam's race. Amen. They said, Samuel, we like you all right, but your boys don't follow in your footsteps. And I think you ought to step down because of what your boys has done. And Samuel wept. And everybody put a question mark on Samuel. But God grabbed a hold of it, yanked it straight. Said, Samuel, they've not rejected you. They've rejected me. It's my plan they don't like. And they want the king because it's not my plan. Amen. And here he is in the hall of fame, praise God, standing among the prophets. Glory to God. And then in closing, one more. Amen. Saul of Tarsus had got gloriously converted on the Damascene road. A light from heaven had seared his eyeballs. Amen. And the man of God had come to him, unknown and unheard of, never heard of again, Ananias. He laid hands on him, prayed for him, baptized him, got the baptism of the Holy Ghost, went to the wilderness and stayed there for 3 years and had face-to-face encounter with the Son of God and got the revelation. And we get in 14 books of the New Testament, praise God. And he comes back to Damascus, praise God, right where he got saved, and tries to preach to him. And they surround the city. And they let Saul down out of over the wall in a basket. And he runs for Jerusalem. He gets up there to Jerusalem, praise God, where he thinks he's going to receive open arms fellowship of the children of God, and they're scared to death of him. They're afraid it's a trick. They won't let him preach. Amen. They won't paint picture. They don't want anything to do with him. Amen. And Saul don't have any ministry in Jerusalem. And so you know what he does? He goes back home to Tarsus and stays there for about 8 or 9 years till that great revival breaks out in Antioch. Amen. And Barnabas, that boy that sold out, praise God, and brought the price of his property and laid at the apostles' feet, has become mighty and anointed. And he's down here at Antioch having such a great revival that the Bible said the disciples were first called Christians at Antioch. Amen. And he sends for Saul. Big question mark on him. He's killed the saints. He's persecuted the church. But God, with Barnabas, takes a hold of that question mark and pulls it straight and makes an exclamation point out of it. Hallelujah. And Saul changes his name. For a little while, it was Barnabas and Saul. After a while, you're not talking about Barnabas and Saul anymore. It's Paul and Barnabas. He takes the lead.

Moses' ministry. Praise God. And he knew all along what God had in store for Saul. On their first missionary journey together, amen, they take Barnabas and Matthew, a little boy that's never hardly been out of town by the name of John Mark. Amen. All the way across the country, amen, this pasty-faced kid gets cold feet in the midst of the persecutions that Saul and Barnabas encounter. Amen. And he goes back home. Amen. He's a quitter. He's a coward. He don't have any backbone. He can't take it. He can't take the heat. And so he gets out of the kitchen. He goes home. Amen. Question mark on John Mark's ministry. As far as Paul was concerned, he'd never make it. As far as Paul was concerned, he didn't have any future. But when they start on their second missionary journey, amen, Barnabas wants to take Mark again. And Paul said, Mark, that one that left us in the fight? Yes, I believe he's got potential, Paul. Amen, he's grown up a whole lot and he's seen his mistake. Amen, and his error. I don't think so. We're going into hostile territory. Amen. And I just don't think so, Barnabas. Barnabas might have said, I think so, Paul. Amen. I want to give him another chapter. You want to give him another chapter? You give him another chapter. I'm not going to give him another chapter. As far as I'm concerned, he's a quitter. And the Bible said the contention got so hot between Paul and Barnabas that their ways parted. Barnabas took Mark, and Paul took Silas. Just think, the Philippian jail story would have been a whole lot different, amen, if Barnabas had still been in the race. It would have been Barnabas in there in jail with him, and John Mark in there in jail. But instead, it was Paul and Silas. Paul took Silas. And God had two missionary teams. Well, all things work together for good to them that love the Lord. Amen. But what about the question mark on John Mark's life? Amen. Paul's last letter to Timothy. He said, bring with you Mark, for he is profitable to me and for the ministry. And he pulled the kinks out of that question mark and made an exclamation point out of it. Praise God. Woo! As you thumb through the New Testament and you read about mountains being leveled and valleys lifted up and crooked things made straight. Amen. You see Matthew, and the second book in the New Testament is Mark. Put a big exclamation point behind Mark's life. The one-time quitter, the one-time dragger, the one-time flagger, the one-time, amen, unfaithful. Praise God, now, hallelujah, has done what he was destined to do because God was still at work with him. And because Mark stayed in the fight, amen, and even Paul realized his error later on.

0: Question marks into exclamation points. 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I've preached too long, longer than I ever do. Amen. Time got away from me. Amen. Pardon me for that. I'm usually very conscious about your saturation point. Praise God, but this altar is open for you. If you want God to move, remember, amen, I had a lot to go over because the sign read slow. And if you got impatient with me, remember that last trip out on the road when you were in a hurry and the traffic was bumper to bumper and they're holding you back. 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Woo! Glory to God. How do you better? Amen. God gets done working. Come on. 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Let's seek God. Let's draw near to Him.
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3: Oh, hallelujah. That's priceless if you can say, it is well with my soul. Oh, hallelujah. We ought to praise Him for it. Only He can make our hearts right. Let's praise Him. Hallelujah. Hallelujah. Hallelujah. Hallelujah. Oh, bless the Lord. Bless the Lord. Bless the Lord. Bless the Lord. Hallelujah. Hallelujah. Oh, hallelujah. He who knew no sin became sin, the sin offering that we might become the righteousness of God. Amen. Praise the Lord. Praise the Lord. If you would turn with me this morning to Luke chapter 7, talking about our parables, I pray this will be a time of hearing from Christ's teaching, that our souls will just grow in grace to the knowledge of our Lord and Savior. Now, I want to tell you, we can't cover all of the parables. We'd be here for quite a while. I guess we could. So we are being selective, and we might miss one of yours. I hope not. But we do want to hear what Jesus had to say in His teaching. Right now, we're just going to read the parable itself, and later in the message, we'll be looking at the other surrounding verses of this story. This is actually a story within a story, and we'll be looking at that, so you may want to keep your scripture open this morning. Could you stand for the reading of God's Word? And we're going to begin reading in Luke 7, verse 40. And Jesus answering said unto him, Simon, I have somewhat to say unto thee. And he saith, Master, say on. Here's what Jesus said. There was a certain creditor which had two debtors. The one owed 500 pence and the other 50. And when they had nothing to pay, he frankly forgave them both. Tell me, therefore, which of them will love him most? Simon answered and said, I suppose that he to whom he forgave most. And he said unto him, Thou hast rightly judged. I want to preach this morning on the difference between debtors. Now, we open service singing, He paid a debt he did not owe. And I want you to know, and there's no nice way to say this, but in spiritual things, in moral things, we're all debtors. We're way behind, amen, without Christ. But I want to talk about the difference between debtors. And by the way, very simply, the difference between the debtors was in their worship. In their worship. You know, the greatest inspiration of our worship ought to be the joy that we've been forgiven. We come into church overwhelmed with our problems, and therefore we don't worship. Sometimes we don't get in. We don't have any expression. But listen, whatever problems we have, the point is, we've been forgiven. That ought to be the impetus for our worship. We've been forgiven. Hallelujah. If you've been forgiven, lift your heart and hands and let's thank Him for it. Ask Him to move in the preaching of the Word. Oh God, speak to us. Speak to our hearts by the power of the Holy Spirit. Lord, save this morning. Lord, You're mighty to save. Oh God, fuel our worship with the gratitude that we've been forgiven. In Jesus' name, hallelujah. Hallelujah. God bless you. You can be seated. Sister Hurst and I this year have been married 27 years. And I know you're not going to believe this because I'm sure you believe we've already received our wings from heaven. But every once in a while we get in a little tiff. I mean, you can't imagine that. Living with me, that doesn't seem possible, but every once in a while we get in a little tiff. And, you know, the trouble with that is after the tiff, there's the pouting. How many knows that adults pout? Okay. Well, that's a miserable way to live. Either you're in it or you never had been there. I don't know which, but... And it's usually Sister Hurst that, well, first of all, she'll say this. This is her phrase. I forgive you. Do you forgive me? Now, the way I take that is whether I'm finished pouting or not. You know, it's miserable to live with something between you. So if I'm through pouting and she says, I forgive you, I like to hear that. That's good to hear. I forgive you. But if I'm still stuck on I'm right, which I usually am, if I'm still stuck on I'm right, and she says, I forgive you, with my attitude, I don't want to hear it. What's the big deal? I want to tell you, our attitude determines how we respond to the fact as believers that He says, I forgive you. I believe one of the greatest needs of the human is to be forgiven. Whether that person realizes it or not, the greatest need of the human heart is to know they have been forgiven. I'm telling you, that's one of the greatest joys and reliefs and liberation of our spirit is to know we've done all those things that we've done, messed up all the ways we've messed up, but to know we've been forgiven, it'll liberate you. It'll fill your heart with joy. I believe our worship ought to be impassioned with the gratitude that we've been forgiven. I don't think there needs to be a cheerleader for worship. I think that we just need to be reminded we were sinners, but we stand here today forgiven through the work of Christ. What's going on here in this parable? Verse 36 says, and one of the Pharisees desired him that he would eat with him. He invited him to his house for a banquet. And Jesus went into the Pharisee's house and sat down to meet. You know, immediately knowing the Pharisees, knowing what they've been saying about Jesus, you have to suspect why the Pharisee invited Jesus to his house for dinner. In all probability, the Pharisee desired Jesus to come to his house because in curiosity, he wanted an opportunity, an extended time, to scrutinize Jesus a little more to see if he could find fault with him. Wasn't that what the Pharisees were all about? Whenever they were around Jesus, they didn't care if someone got healed. They didn't care if someone got delivered. They were looking to find some point where they could find fault with Jesus. And I kind of think that this Pharisee invited Jesus to dinner to have a little more time, a little closer observation to find fault with our Lord. Verse 37, but the dinner plans got interrupted. Verse 37, and behold, a woman in the city which was a sinner. When she knew that Jesus sat at meat in the Pharisee's house, brought an alabaster box of ointment. Before we get into this story, this is not Mary that we read later about that did a similar act to Christ. This is a different lady. And she comes to Christ here at this feast at the Pharisee's table. Now you say, now how could that be? This is a woman off the streets. How does she get into this banquet? You got to understand something. In Bible times, food was a sign of wealth. And when people wanted to show off, they'd have a big dinner, and they didn't have it way back in some hidden corner of the house. They would have it out in the atrium or out in the front courtyard, and they would put the spread on the table, get the guests there. They would literally throw open the gates of the courtyard to the town, so to the street, so the townsfolk, when they walked by, could look in and see what an important person that was to throw such a big dinner, and look how wealthy he is. I want you to look what was on the table. Even not only could they peer in through the gate of the courtyard, in that culture, in that time, they couldn't sit. I'm talking about the uninvited. They couldn't sit at the table, but they could go into the courtyard and walk around the table and look the guest over and look the table over. It was all a big show, pomp and circumstance. There it was. Come in and see. And even it's almost like having dogs or cats there, because these poor people of the village could come in and pick up the scraps that fell from the table. This woman wasn't sitting at the table. She came as an observer. She came through the open court gate to see the finery, or as others would, to see the finery of the food. Amen. This story doesn't tell it here, but when a visiting teacher, as Jesus was invited, amen, to a religious person's house, he was expected to give a sermon, give a teaching. And so here this lady is, a lady of the streets, a poor lady, an uninvited guest. She comes in through the gate, and Jesus is speaking, and she stands there. Amen. The Bible says in verse 38, as she stood at his feet, behind him, weeping, she began to wash his feet with tears and did wipe them with the hairs of her head. And she knelt down, kissed his feet, and anointed them with the ointment. Amen. You see, how could this be? You've heard it explained many times, but they didn't sit at the table like we do. They reclined at the table on their left elbow. And this is a table here. Their feet would be reclined out behind them. And there Jesus was teaching at the table, and the woman walks in. You know, I want you to notice, first of all, the difference between this woman and the Pharisee. The Pharisee was listening to Jesus to find fault, to find reason to criticize, to find reason to ridicule. But that woman didn't come into the presence of Jesus to ridicule and find fault. That woman came there to worship. I'm telling you, it makes a difference how you come to the house of God. Hallelujah. We ought to have come this morning to worship, because we have been forgiven. Oh, hallelujah. And there Jesus is reclining at the table. And suddenly, amen, he's looking at the table. He's speaking to the guest. But suddenly, behind him, he feels hot tears striking and splattering on his feet. Can you think of what that must have been like? Oh, aren't you grateful we have a merciful Lord? I begin to think, if Jesus was like that Pharisee and many people, when he felt the hot tears splashing on his feet and turned and saw the lady, he would have drawn his foot back and pushed her away. But he never did that. He kept his feet right there as the tears fell upon them. He kept his feet right there as the woman knelt and kissed him. He kept his feet right there as she wiped his feet with her hair. He kept his feet right there as she poured on the perfume. Oh, aren't you glad we have a Savior that will receive us? He that cometh to me, I will in no wise cast out. No matter who you are, where you've been, what you're seeing, what the blackness of heart, if you'll come to him, he'll receive you. I'm talking about what is going on. Amen. I want to talk about the shocking deed of the sordid woman. I read here from Scripture. The Scripture says this woman, which was a sinner. I preached on this years ago, and I had some folks corner me in the foyer and take exception with me because I said that this was an indication that this woman was a woman of ill repute who earned her living by promiscuous activity. In other words, she was a prostitute. She was a harlot. They said that, and that's quite a jump to take. The Bible just says that she's a sinner. But you see two things. Number one, everybody's a sinner. So the point that it was pointed out that she was a sinner meant something a little different than just the general, everybody's a sinner. And secondly, that culture, the expression, we would say a woman of the night, but when they talked about a woman that was a prostitute, they would say a woman that's a sinner. It meant something. And beyond that, you've got to look at the reaction of the Pharisees and the people at the table. This wasn't just an ordinary sinner. There was something special about this woman's sinning. And I still believe, after revisiting, that the fact is, this was a woman that was a harlot. Think about it. She earned her living as a harlot. But when she came to Christ, began to weep on his feet, that was her humble, and by her humble and her sacrificial actions, she was telling Jesus that she was sorry for the life that she had lived. Those tears were about repentance. Hallelujah. Amen. She might have been a prostitute, but when she came in the presence of Jesus, she came with a humble heart. She came with a repentant heart. Her tears were the tears of repentance. She was truly sorry for her sins. Her tears were the tears of humility. No pride in this woman. No arrogance in her. Her tears were the tears of grateful love. Jesus did not withdraw his feet. He let her cry upon them, and his kindness to her, a prostitute, touched her heart. I'm telling you, if someone's really kind to you, you'll feel the tears well up. But oh, after the tears, she began to kiss his feet. I believe something happened between the tears and the kiss. The tears were of repentance. The tears were because she was sorry for her sins. Her tears were because she wanted to be forgiven. But I think as she cried and looked at the face of Jesus, though he said nothing, suddenly she was aware, he's forgiven me, he's forgiven me. And her kisses were kisses of joy. Her kisses were kisses of gratitude. Her kisses were kisses of love and worship to the one that had forgiven her. There was a change between the tears and the kisses. If you would agree, as most scholars or all scholars that I've read did, that this woman was a woman of a sordid life, one who sold herself, then the expensive, costly ointment that she brought was payment that she had received from her life of sin, of selling herself. Women of that nature just don't come upon gifts like that. Either she saved the money she made sinning, Brother Wilson, to buy that perfume, or one of her clients gave it to her. But either way, that perfume is what she had in conjunction with her evil life, the life of selling her body. And so, Brother Keith, when she came and she broke that alabaster box and began to pour that perfume upon the feet of Jesus, it wasn't just a sacrificial gift, though it was. Amen. When she poured that perfume on the feet of the Lord, she wasn't just giving something valuable, though she was. But that perfume that she poured on the feet of the Lord symbolized the ending of her old life. She said, I got this from a life of sin, but you have forgiven me, and that life is over. I'm giving you what I earned in that old life as to make the point. I've got new life. I'm not going back to that old way of living. And I pour out this expensive gift that I earned by selling my body in sin. I pour it out to say, I'm giving myself. I'm giving my life. I'm giving my all to you, dear Lord. Oh, hallelujah. Verse 39. Now when the Pharisee who had bidden him saw it, what the lady did, he spake within himself, saying, this man, if he were a prophet, he would have known who and what manner of woman this is that toucheth him. For here it is again, for she is a sinner. Let's talk about the wrongful conclusions of a self-righteous man. I want to tell you, when the Pharisee invited Jesus to lunch, he invited Jesus to lunch. He intended to have Jesus for lunch. He intended, you know, he intended to have him for lunch. I mean, to find fault, to devour him with criticism. And by Pharisee tradition, for a man just to be touched by a woman in general would make him ceremonially unclean. But to be touched by a woman of ill repute, a promiscuous woman, was to become seriously defiled. And listen, what shocked the Pharisee wasn't so much that a woman of defilement was touching the holy teacher Christ. That's not so much what shocked the Pharisee. What shocked the Pharisee, Brother Steve, was that the holy man let her touch him. It wasn't just that a promiscuous woman touched Jesus. The shocking thing was Jesus did not withdraw his foot. He let the sinner woman touch his feet. And because of that, the Pharisee was thinking that if Jesus were a prophet, he would recognize what kind of woman was washing his feet. He would be repulsed by the fact that a woman had taken off her veil and let down her hair in the presence of man and did the shameful act of literally letting her hair touch his feet. If Jesus was a prophet, he would have known what kind of woman she was. The point is, Jesus was a prophet, more than a prophet. And he did know what kind of woman she was. That ought to make a shout. If he hadn't known it, well, that's something else. But that he knew what kind of woman she was. He never, Brother Tim, he never had to turn his head from the table to know who was there and what kind of woman she was. But the Pharisee, if he was really a prophet, he would know what kind of woman. But Jesus answered the Pharisee's very thinking. And he said to him, amen, I know what kind of woman she is. How did he say that to him? Because by answering the Pharisee's thought, he was saying to the Pharisee, I know what kind of man you are. Here's that self-righteous Pharisee. If he was really a prophet, he'd know what kind of woman that was. And Jesus read his thoughts. And by reading his thoughts and divulging his thoughts, he was saying to the Pharisees, you're wondering whether I not know what kind of woman she is. I want you to know something, Jesus was saying. I know what kind of man you are. Hallelujah. Hallelujah. Jesus knows us so intimately, he knows what we're thinking in this very service. Hallelujah. Amen. Got to try to cover up that thought. I wish that preacher get through preaching. Because the Lord knows what we're thinking. Hallelujah. I'm telling you. Amen. That's the whole point. He knows us, and yet he wants to fellowship with us. He knows us, yet he accepts our tears and the kisses of our affection and the gifts of our ointment. Oh, hallelujah. The marvelous thing is that the Lord did know what kind of woman she was, and he allowed it. That might have made Jesus more despicable to the Pharisee, that he did know what kind of woman she was and allowed that kind of woman to touch him. That might have made it more despicable to the Pharisees, but it makes me want to rejoice even even more that Jesus did know, and he let her come and let her touch him and change her life. He knows what kind of people we are too, and yet he lets us come into his presence, kneel at his feet, and receive of his grace and his goodness and his mercy. Oh, how marvelous. Hallelujah. I said, oh, how marvelous. Even if Jesus went by what he knew about people before he let them fellowship with him, none of us would be at his table. He would have never sat down at the Pharisees' table if he went by what he knew about people and let that affect him. The Pharisee was there to put on a show and be critical, but the woman was there to be repentant and to show gratitude, and Jesus knew that. Amen. The Pharisee looked at that despicable woman, her acts of worship, and concluded that Jesus was not a holy man. But I look at Jesus receiving that woman's despicable, that despicable woman's worship, and I say, he is a holy man. He is a wonderful person. He is a great prophet. Hallelujah. And then what was the earthly illustration? We read it. There was two debtors. One owed 500 pence to the creditor and 150 pence. Let's try to put that in equivalency of today's wages. 50 pence would be 2 months' wages. 500 pence would be 2 years' wages. You don't need to lift a hand, but I would gather to say most of us right now, if it was called in, we would have a hard time coming up with 2 months' wages, much less 2 years' wages. That's a great amount of money. Amen. Jesus said, Simon, there's a certain creditor. He has two debtors, 500 pence, the other 50 pence. They have nothing to pay, and he frankly forgave them both. Now, here's the thing. There was a debt that was owed, and it was a tremendous debt. It was a debt that they could not pay. The creditor would not have forgiven them the debt if they could pay it. But the reason he forgave them the debt, Sister Brock, is because they could not pay it. They were behind on the payments. Jesus likened sins to a debt so large that we cannot pay it. How we know sin is not just an inconvenience. Sin is not just a mistake. Sin is not just a bad choice. Sin is not just an unwise move or a pet peeve of God. Sin is a debt, and sin is a debt we cannot pay. And as the Bible said, every debt is a master, and everyone in debt is in bondage. Sin is a debt we cannot pay. Have you ever been there? Has there ever been something you couldn't make right, though you'd like to? Amen. Amen. Have you hurt somebody and you can't make it right? You can't heal what you've hurt? Have you said it and you can't take it back? Have you done wrong and you can't undo it? We're talking about debt that you cannot pay. Amen. Two debtors, they cannot pay their debt. And Jesus' point is, whether it's 50 or 500, the point is, neither one could pay their debt. But then in the story, Jesus said, the debt is forgiven. That creditor, he frankly, verse 42, he frankly forgave them both. Hallelujah. I want to tell you, you cannot miss this in the parable. It is not the nature of creditors. It is not the nature of moneylenders. It is not the nature of loan managers to forgive debts. I would say there's not very many in this room that had a mortgage on your house, got behind on your mortgage payment, went down to the bank, and the bank president came out and said, I know you're behind, you can't pay. That's okay. The debt's over with. Here's the mortgage. Go burn it. There's not many too many loan sharks, amen, that have said to those that owe them money, just forget it. Amen. We'll wipe it clean. It's not the nature of a money lender to forgive the debt, but the point is, it is God's nature to forgive those that are in debt. Hallelujah. Oh, aren't you glad it's His nature to forgive? I got excited just with the word forgiven. We don't see it in English, but the word forgiven is charizo. What does that mean? Chariz means forgiven. Oh, but charis is grace in the Greek. They're the same word. Grace is the noun and forgiveness is the verb. And so when he forgave them their debt, he graced them. Hallelujah. Aren't you glad we serve a God of grace? When you sing Amazing Grace, you're singing amazing forgiveness. Amazing. Look in the story at the love of gratitude that the former debtors felt when their debt was erased. Amen. The love we exhibit in worship. Hear me all across the building. Jesus said the one that was forgiven much, amen, he loved much, or he worshiped much. The one that was forgiven little, he loved little, or he worshiped little. I believe what Jesus would speak to us is that the love we exhibit in worship is directly proportionate with the amount of gratitude that we have for being forgiven. In other words, how much I worship, how fervent I worship, how passionate I worship is in direct proportion to how much gratitude that I have that I am forgiven. Oh, hallelujah. The house ought to be filled with worship every time we gather because we have been forgiven. Hallelujah. Hallelujah. The one realized, no doubt, that he had been longing for the debt to be removed, to be forgiven. He recognized he needed to be forgiven. He could never pay it. And he was relieved when the creditor said, "You are forgiven." I think Simon the Pharisee, Jesus gives us his name. Simon the Pharisee's, his lack of gratitude is that he didn't really realize how big a sinner and debtor he really was. He sat there, Sister Cruz, thinking, that prostitute woman, she needs a lot of help. She needs a lot of forgiveness. But I'm a holy, holy Pharisee. And if I need anything, it's just a little bit. I'm a little debtor and she's a big debtor. Don't miss that. We'll get there in a moment. Amen. It wasn't that Simon was so much better off than the woman. He just thought he was because he was a Pharisee and he went to the synagogue. Hallelujah. I'm not trying to denigrate anything God's grace has done. But I'm telling you, before the eyes of God, you can be raised in church, sitting on a church pew, and until your sins are forgiven, you're just as bad in debt as the woman of the night, as the drug addict, as the alcoholic. Simon thought he was a little debtor. In fact, he was a big one. Hallelujah. That's why Simon wasn't grateful. That's why Simon had the attitude he had. That's why Simon was critical. He didn't think he needed anything. In fact, he did Jesus a favor by inviting him to dinner. Oh, if Simon only realized, oh, he too would have knelt at the feet of Christ. In other words, Simon had no worship or gratitude because he really felt he was better than the woman and needed no forgiveness. And then, what was Jesus driving at? Look at verse 44. And he turned to the woman and said unto Simon, "Sis, this woman, I entered into thine house that thou gavest, and thou gavest me no water for my feet, but she hath washed my feet with tears and wiped them with the hairs of her head. Thou gavest me no kiss, but this woman, since the time I come in, hath not ceased to kiss my feet. My head with oil thou didst not anoint, but this woman hath anointed my feet with ointment." How we know is, first of all, the Bible said he turned to the woman, but he spoke to Simon. He's gazing at that woman, giving her grace and mercy, knowing what that old critic over to the side is saying, and he's looking at the woman, but he talks to Simon. You see, the Pharisee had rudely broken the customs of hospitality. Now, you might have bathed your body before you went to a banquet in Bible times, but there was an asphalt on the roads, and your shoes were sandals. And by the time you got to the place of the dinner, your feet were dirty again. That's why any host would have provided water at the door, and most of the time a servant with the water to wash his guest's feet. That's what the washing of the feet, the disciples' feet by Jesus is all about. Most hosts Ghost would have provided that. But Jesus got to Simon the Pharisee's house, and there was no water waiting on him to wash his feet. There was no servant to wash his feet. Most hosts would have met their guest at the door, and after their feet were washed, would have given them that Eastern custom kiss on the cheek to say, "I'm glad you're here." Simon didn't meet Jesus at the door with the kiss. Jesus had to find his way to the table himself. In that culture, when you got ready, and I say this in a mild, benign sense, banquet, when you got ready to party, amen, you took oil and rubbed it on your face so it was shining. That said, "I'm joyful, I'm happy, amen, this is a wonderful occasion." But when Jesus got to Simon's house, he provided no oil for the joy of the occasion. And Jesus looked at him and said, "You've broken every custom of hospitality, and then you're upset because this woman has broken your Pharisaical traditional customs, the things that you think and are comfortable with. You're the one that's been breaking customs. I came here. You didn't give me water to wash my feet, but she has washed my feet with her tears and dried them with her hair. I came here and you didn't kiss me on the cheek and greet me, but she hasn't quit kissing my feet. Hallelujah. I got here. You provided me no oil, but she's bathed my feet in the most costly of perfume. Tell me who's right here." Pharisee upset because his little traditions, not the word of God, but his little traditions are broken. And yet he had broken the customs of hospitality. You know, we as a Pharisee, we can claim that we don't have this woman's history of horrible, sordid sin. We probably could. I'm sure we can. We can claim we don't have her history of sordid sin. But what convicts me is, can we claim her spirit of humble, loving, affectionate worship? I may not have that kind of past. I'm not saying I'm any better off, but I may not have that kind of past. But oh, I'd like that kind of worship. Are you still with me? Hallelujah. Hallelujah. Verse 47, "Wherefore Jesus said, I say unto thee, her sins, which are many, are forgiven, for she loved much. But to whom little is forgiven, the same loveth little." Amen. Some things to note here. Jesus is not saying, amen, that there's anything that's truly little to be forgiven. Some people have looked at it that way. Jesus saying there's some things, you know, a whole lot needs to be forgiven. Others just need a little forgiven. That's not Jesus' point. Jesus' point is, this woman knows she needs to be forgiven a whole lot. But you, the Pharisee, you think you only need to be forgiven a little bit. That's Jesus' point. It's not that there are any truly that are forgiven little. It's some that have the attitude that they need little forgiveness. What I did wasn't that bad. I didn't really sin that awfully bad. I'm not as bad as others. I'm telling you, in terms of today, Brother Mark, you may be in debt just $5 million and I $5 billion. But when it gets that big, the million or billion is irrelevant, because you can't pay $5 million any more than I can pay $5 billion. Amen. If you can, pay your tithes. He does, but I'm just saying, if he's got that much later. And when it comes to sin, it's irrelevant to talk about a whole lot or a little much. Because none of us are capable of taking care of it without the grace and the mercy of God. And Jesus said, amen, her sins, which are many, are forgiven, for she loved much. Be careful here. It didn't say she was forgiven because she loved Jesus. She was forgiven because she washed his feet with tears. It's not saying that. It's saying she washed his feet with tears. She loved much because she had been forgiven much. Amen. Jesus didn't forgive her because of her acts. Her acts were because she knew knew Jesus had forgiven her. Amen. There should be no little gratitude, because there is no little forgiveness. And there's no little forgiveness because there are no little sins. She was aware, amen, of how bad she sinned. But being aware of her sin, she was so caught up with being forgiven, so caught up in her worship, she was unaware of her surroundings. She didn't take note of the stares. She didn't hear the gasp. She didn't care who was thinking what or doing what. All she knew is she had been forgiven, and she was going to thank the one that had done it. Oh, someone say glory. Hallelujah. Oh, what a humble attitude. Verse 48, and he said unto her, he'd been talking to Simon, now he's still

to her, "I forgive you, you are for," so that Simon, the pouting, self-righteous Pharisee, could hear it, and everybody in the table and every villager that had wandered into the courtyard, so they could all hear that Jesus forgave the prostitute. Well, glory, hallelujah. The self-righteous Pharisee wasn't forgiven, but the sinful woman who humbled herself was. Verse 49. And they sat at meat with him and began to say within themselves, "Who is this that forgiveth sins also?" The Pharisees had one thing right. The crowd had one thing. It's hard to forgive sins. They came to the conclusion that the only person that could forgive sins is God. But they failed to realize he who had just had his feet washed was God. When she washed the feet of Jesus, she washed the feet of God. God in the flesh. When he said, "I forgive you," it was forgiven, because that was God speaking. How many remembers the day you heard him say, "I forgive you"? Oh, I wish somebody would shout hallelujah. Verse 50, he said to the woman, "Thy faith hath saved thee. Go in peace." One more time. It wasn't you crying tears. It wasn't your letting down your hair and wiping my feet dry with your hair. It wasn't the kisses you put on. It wasn't pouring out the perfume that saved you. It was your faith. You believed that if you came to me, I would not cast you out. You believed that I had forgiven you, and it's your faith that saved you. Hallelujah. The Pharisee treated Jesus rudely because he did not believe that Jesus was the Messiah, the Savior. But the woman treated Jesus humbly with adoration because she did believe he was the Messiah and the Son of God. Hallelujah. How would you think of that woman when she got up to leave for the first time? Amen. She had been in contact with a man who did not make her feel dirty, but made her clean. Hallelujah. Every other man she had been with, amen, when that time was over, she left feeling dirty and filthy and empty. But now she had kissed the feet of the Master, and this man made her feel clean. Hallelujah. She's forgiven. Hallelujah. Amen. Being forgiven, she's got a new love, a true love. Being forgiven, she's got a new life. And being forgiven, she has peace. He said, "Go in peace." What if God didn't forgive? What if there were no God to forgive? Aren't you glad we can be forgiven? Last of all, just to bring it down to a few thoughts, what should we do about this story? Each time I've been speaking to the believer, the unbeliever, and the church, here's what I would say to us believers. We too have forgiven much. Never get to the point that we think with the Pharisee we've been forgiven little compared to really bad sinners. Because however much sin we had, it was still more than we could take care of it. We've been forgiven much. And then I'd like to say to we believers, amen, we need to recognize when we come into his presence, we're not there to observe as the Pharisee, but we are there to participate like the woman. We are not here to sit on seats of criticism. We are here to bow at his feet in humble adoration. Hallelujah. The Pharisee did not make Jesus feel welcome, but the woman made it clear she was absorbed with Jesus' presence. Another thing I think we ought to realize, amen, we ought to show an attitude in worship. We do show an attitude in worship every time of how much gratitude we have that we are free. I know we're human. I know we don't always feel good. I know things bother us and distract us, but we need to keep in mind in our worship every time we manifest how grateful we are that we've been forgiven. What do I have to say to the unbeliever? Amen. Amen. Listen to what the woman's story tells us. Know that when you come to Jesus, if you come sincerely and humbly, he will forgive you. It does not matter your past like this woman. It does not matter how bad the sin. If you come humbly to Jesus, he will forgive you. If you're here an unbeliever, I want you to know that Jesus will not push you away. And I want you to know, if you come to Jesus as the woman, you will leave differently. Your faith has saved you. Go in peace. She might have come in a prostitute, but she left a holy saint of God.
She might have come in with

0: turmoil in her heart, but she left with the peace of Christ that passeth understanding. She might have come in with a restless heart, but he calmed the waves. Hallelujah. I like to say to the unbeliever, give him your life as it is. She brought the rewards of her trade, the ointment, and gave it to Jesus. Bring your life as it is. Hallelujah. Hallelujah. She brought that perfume and poured it out to say, I give you my past life. Last of all, I like to say to the church, may we as a church, listen, we all do, and there's great comfort in regularity. There's great comfort in tradition and custom. That's why we are together as a body. We see things similarly. But as a church, if someone comes in sincerely and comes in humbly and repents and are saved, they may do like this woman. They may have never been raised in church, and they may show their gratitude in the most outrageous, unique, and odd way. But we as a church ought not to say, aren't they acting like a fool? Isn't that silly? Isn't that ridiculous? We ought to just get in and shout right with them that they've been forgiven and they've been changed. Hallelujah. Hallelujah. Well, praise God. Amen. I've seen them come in, get saved off drugs, and when they tried to dance with joy, it was the silliest, goofiest looking thing you ever seen. You wanted to turn your eyes. Hallelujah. But they hadn't been raised in church. They don't know how to do it. All they know as they came in addicted to meth, and he set them free. Hallelujah. Just rejoice with them. And then as a church, we should never see someone as unforgivable by God. Would you come, music? That was a village, and when people saw that woman, they said, there's a woman that'll never be righteous. There's a woman that'll never be saved. But guess who got saved? I want you to know, he's mighty to say. Don't mark them out of your book. Say they're too bad, too sinful, too wicked, too far gone, too bound to be saved. Because the woman is proof that they're not. Have you ever heard of the forgiveness flower? Years ago, one of the missionaries, early explorers in East Africa, was walking down the jungle path with the porters. And he began to smell something so beautiful in the air. And he looked around the trees and could see no blossoms there. And he looked around at the weeds and the vegetation. He could see no blossoms there. And he asked one of the nationals, he said, what is that that smells so beautifully? And he said, look down. And there on the pathway, growing close to the ground, were these little blue flowers. And as they walked along the path, they would trample those flowers, and when they did, it released the most beautiful fragrance. And that missionary explorer looked at the national and said, what do you call those flowers? He said, we call them forgiveness flowers. And they will be down here in humbleness. They will be down here in repentance. But oh, I'm telling you, if you repent sincerely, oh, what a fragrance, not only to the Lord, but to yourself and to the church. I'm telling you, there's no fragrance like things wrong between brother and sister getting it right. That woman was way ahead of her time. She had forgiveness flowers. She had it bottled up. But I'm telling you, every time those village people remember the smell of that perfume, they had to remember that Jesus forgave the prostitute. Oh, are you glad for it? Will you stand across this building? I'm going to ask you to this morning, you may be believer or unbeliever, but how many would like to come and offer tears? I'm not even saying, you say, well, I don't feel like crying now. That's not really what I'm saying. That lady cried. That's a symbol of pouring out your heart to God in humility. How many would like to come and let down your hair? What are you talking about? We know that's an expression, let down your hair. I'm talking about coming to God with no pretense, no airs. She broke the bottle and poured out the perfume. How many would like to come and give yourself afresh and anew to God? See, I give myself. If you'd like to join the woman at the feet of Jesus, would you come and fill these altars? Maybe you'll say, I don't feel like sitting where the Pharisee sits. May that never be me. I don't want to be there. I want to forever be with the woman at the feet of Jesus. And would you come and offer? Would you come and give yourself? Would you come and thank Him that He has forgiven you? Thank Him that He has forgiven you. Thank Him that He has forgiven you.
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3: I woke up with the message that Brother Savage had preached years ago on the four generations. Remember the four little chairs. And I woke him up. And I said, tell me about these four chairs. And we talked a little bit. I didn't come to school that day. I stayed home and I prayed and I sought God all day. That Saturday morning, we went over to Brother Matt Jones, Matt Homer's, and the brother got up and preached. And it was almost the same thing that God had given me. I haven't been able to get it off of my heart. I haven't been able to get away from it. And I thought, well, I'm not going to say anything. I'll just wait to be asked. But I didn't get asked. So I just asked them. I love every one of you. And we're happy for all of our visitors this morning. You're my family. You're my people. But Massanova, this message is to us this morning. It's to me and Brother Savage. It's to all of us this morning. So if you say you're talking to me, you're right. I am. Because it's to every one of us this morning. And I love every one of you. But Massanova needs a healing today. We need help. We need help from God. Every one of us, we need help from God this morning. You've heard over and over, through the years, you've heard messages about Azusa Street. 1906, how the Spirit of the Lord fell. How that people received the baptism of the Holy Ghost and how they begin to hunger for the things of God. They didn't know much, and this was all new to them. But they sought God with all of their heart. There became such a hunger in their heart that other things didn't mean anything to them. They didn't care about going to the places around them where they were going or doing any of those things. All that they wanted to do was to pray and to hunger after God. But I'm afraid today we have lost our hunger for the things of God. We have lost our hunger for the things of God. You don't have to stand, because I'm going to give you several different scriptures throughout my talking to you this morning. But in the book of Proverbs, in the 29th chapter, now this is a verse that most of you are familiar with. Where there is no vision, the people perish. But he that keepeth the law, happy is he. Where there is no vision, people perish. And one of the Hebrew meanings for the word perish is go back. Without a vision, people go back. Help us, Lord. They go back, brother. They go back to the things that they come out of. They lose that hunger. They lose that drive for God. And they go back. They go back. People that have had convictions, and this is what happened even in the Azusa Street revival. People had convictions as they prayed and they sought God. God gave them convictions, and the things that God convicted them of, they laid them down and they didn't pick them back up. But some of us right here that have made statements, well, God convicted me of, and you've gone and picked those things up. You know what's happened? You're going back. You're going back. Oh no, Sister Savage, I'm not going back. Yes, you are. You're going back. When we begin to take on the spirit of the world, we're going back. Amen. When we have time to go to Walmart and the malls and out to eat, and all these other things we have time to do, but we don't have time to get down and have a real storming heaven or prayer meeting, we're going back. Help us, God. Amen. How long's it been since we've had an all-night prayer meeting? Oh, yes. How long's it been that we were so hungry for God that we said, I'm sorry, I can't go with you. I've got to pray. we're going back. The first generation Christians, they prayed until they got a hold of God. They prayed till God spoke to their hearts. They prayed till they loved everybody. They prayed until they had such a hunger to witness to the lost. I was telling some of the ladies this morning. Some of you have heard Brother Savage in preaching talk about Sister Puckett. She was one of our elderly ladies in Texas. And when she got to the place that she was an invalid, she couldn't get out of bed. She would take the phone directory and she'd start praying and her finger running down the pages. Her eyes closed until she knew or felt stop. And she would stop and look where her finger had stopped. And she would call that person. She didn't know who they were, but she called them and told them about Jesus. How many of us has done that lately? How many of us have stood at the doors at Walmart and handed out tracts? Do you know Jesus? Without a vision, men perish. For without a vision, we don't want to look out. And therefore, we go back because we don't have a burden. We go back. How many here this morning, and you don't have to raise your hands, but how many this morning have been out this week knocking doors or calling people and seeing how many people that you could bring to church? Going back. We've lost our burden. We've lost our vision. Oh, how we need to be stirred. How we need to be stirred. In the book of Deuteronomy, the 4th chapter and the 9th verse,

Only take heed to thyself and keep thy soul diligently, lest thou forget the things which thine eyes have seen, and lest they depart from thy heart all the days of thy life. But teach them thy sons and thy sons' sons. Teach them to your sons and to your sons' sons the things of how God met us, the things that God did for us. But how many of us have forgot ourselves, the blessings that we once had? How many of us remember the times when we were lost in the Spirit? And begin to sing in the Spirit. How many of you remember the times when you had to be carried home because you was lost in the Spirit? Amen. Massanova, we need to wake up. It's not my brother. It's not my sister. It's me, Lord. It's me. We can't point our finger at anybody else. Just point at your own self this morning. It's me, Lord. In Deuteronomy, the 14th chapter. The second verse. For thou art a holy people unto the Lord thy God. And the Lord hath chosen thee to be a peculiar people. People unto himself. Above all the nations that are upon the earth. God didn't call us to be like the world. God didn't tell us to look like the world. God called us to be a peculiar people. A people that sometimes people may even laugh at. But we're to be a peculiar people. A holy people. Separated unto God. In the middle of the Azusa Street revival, the great outpouring, one of the big newspapers there in Los Angeles sent out this journalist to write a report on this revival. This man was not a Christian, but he come and laughed. And he thought, my, this is just hilarious. I've never seen nothing like this. And this is supposed to be worship. Until a woman gave a message in his language. And he knew that this was an unlearned woman. And that message was given. He understood every word, and it was to him. God talking to him to give his heart to God. And he knew that it was real. It was real. Hallelujah. And he went back to his boss and he said, I can write an article about that revival, but said it won't be a slanted one. It won't be what you wanted me to write.
those people have heard from heaven. You know what? He lost his job. Yeah, lost his job. But he had heard from God. Most of our first generation Christians have already deceased. I'm talking about here at Massanova. But we have some second generations and we have some third. Brother Roy was a great first generation Christian. Brother Gary, Brother Forrest, you're second generation. But let me ask the question, and I'm not meaning to embarrass you at all. But have you learned to pray like your daddy prayed? Only you can answer that. Have you learned to get a hold of the horns of the altar and hold on until you heard from God? Or is it this morning you just come to church because mom and dad told you to come? And you've prayed, but you've never got that first generation experience. Have you been able to tell your children about the blessings of God and the experience when you get shut in with God and how marvelous it feels to have God talking to you? Have you been able to tell your grandchildren, which is the next generation? Have you been able to tell them about the things of God and the power of God? Let's narrow it on down to the rest of us here too. Did we stop going to the movies because parents told us you don't go to the movies? Or have we stopped going to the movies because God put it in our heart? We're not of the world. We're a peculiar people. We don't go there. What about it, church? What have you told your children and your grandchildren? Have you told them, we don't go there because we're God's people? And yet, today, what are we doing? We're setting them in front of computers. We're setting them in front of DVDs. We're going down to the stores and buying movies and bringing them home and letting the kids sit there and watch them. On Fox News this morning, there was a man. He is over the VeggieTales. Y'all may be familiar with them. I'm not. And I'm just telling you what he said. He's the one that does the VeggieTales. But he said, I am afraid that we have allowed our children to sit in front of the TV and watch these kids' programs
He said most children gets 8 hours a day of that. And yet how many go to church and only get, what, an hour on Sunday in church hearing about Jesus Christ and what he did? That wasn't a man in our ranks. But a man that has seen what is happening. We are letting these things babysit for us. And we're not telling them the things of God and what God did for us and what God's gonna do for us. Amen. Massanova, we need to pray. One thing I like about going to Brother Noah Phillips' church, some of you have been there. When the men, when they go and sit on the platform, their little sons go sit with them. Brother Donnie, isn't that right? When the men go to the altar to pray, those little boys go and they're right around their daddies praying. The girls sit with their mama. And when the mama gets down to pray, those kids get around their mama praying. They're taught the value of prayer. And that the value of hearing their daddy with their own ears pray. When Radonna and Glenn was here, Brother Baker got down and prayed. Glenn's a Catholic. Brother Baker prayed. And it made such an impression on Glenn. He said, oh, that man, the way he talked to God. He had never heard anything like that. How many of us really pray? I don't think we do. You know why? Because a 10-second prayer meeting around these altars is not praying. Oh, no. What happened to the times that we would come to the altars and we would pray 30 and 40 minutes around the altar seeking God and hungering after God? Massanova, I'm talking to you, or I'm talking to us. I'm included. We are never going to be what God wants us to be till we get learn once more to pray. We will never see our families really seeking God until we ourselves learn to pray. Why aren't we seeing more people filled with the Holy Ghost? Because there's no hunger for the Holy Ghost. No hunger. We need God. We need God. You can shake your hands and say, well, you're talking to somebody else. No, I'm talking to you. We need God this morning. Deuteronomy 5.
verse 29. And I want you to get a hold of this verse. This is the Lord talking. Oh, that there were such a heart in them that they would fear me. Oh, that there were such a heart in them that they would fear me and keep all my commandments. Always, that it might be well with them and with their children forever.

and afraid we've lost the heart. Because people don't fear God anymore. They can walk right out these doors and they can go on and do things that they know is not right or pleasing with God. We don't have a heart to serve God. Help us, Lord. Help us, Lord. Our zeal is gone. Our drive is gone. And I know people get sick. I know people get tired. When you work on the job, yes, you get tired. But that's no excuse. It didn't hinder our first generation Christians that walked to church after working in the fields all day long. No, it didn't hinder them. Don't turn me off here. Don't turn me off. Massanova, we need to be awakened. Some of you are doing things today that you would not have done years back. And you're going places that you would not have gone, but you are today. And I keep hearing the words, social drinking. It's not right. I don't care who you are. It's not right.

It's time to go forward for God. Abraham was a first generation. And you know what Abraham did? He built altars. Everywhere he'd go, he'd build an altar. He had learned the secret of prayer and consecration. Amen. Prayer. We have got to pray. But he didn't just pray. He didn't just build an altar. And you know, an altar is also a place where we just lay ourselves there and we're slaughtered. We let God just slaughter us there. Take my will, take my way, take my mind, take my thinking, everything. It's yours. But he did something else. He dug wells. And you see, digging wells didn't just help him out, but it helped others out. So, after he'd built an altar, he didn't just think about himself. He dug wells that he could help somebody else. Self-sacrifice, self-denial. Oh, yes. Brother and Sister Pace, you was brought up in this. You know what old-time holiness is about. They called us old fogies. They called, as a young girl, they called me an old fogie because I didn't dress like them. And I still don't. A pastor's wife. Just the other night, she said, "Brother Savage has the prettiest town." And I thanked her. She says, "But you know what? My son is only 22 years old and said he's just wearing those old fogey ties." And I don't think Brother Savage looks out of the way. Now, if he gets under conviction about it this morning, he'll have to take it off. But she says he just wears those old ties like his grandpa used to wear. And I looked at her and I said, "Did you ever think that he might be trying to be more conservative?" And she says, "Well, no, I never thought about that." You know, we are living in a day, if you turn your news on or read your newspaper, all you hear, liberal and conservative. That's all you hear. Liberal and conservative. And we in the church will say, "Oh, well, I don't want them as president. They're so liberal." And yet in the church, we have become so liberal. In the church world. In the church world. People will say, "Well, I see other people doing like that, and they're Christians." God never told us to examine ourselves or measure ourselves by somebody else, but by God's Word. By God's Word.
Greg, it made me feel good last week when Marty was asking about the different ones and was able to tell him, Greg's in church. He's in church, and he's the Sunday school superintendent. He's got a little boy. But you know how it hurts to have to say, when he would ask us about some and say, well, they're out. Oh, how it hurts. Don't let that happen. Don't let that happen to your little boy. But keep the standard of holiness and pray and teach that little Wyatt to pray and to seek God. We've got that responsibility. What are we teaching our teenagers, our younger ones, our babies? What are we teaching them today? Are we teaching them holiness? Only you can answer that, what you're teaching them. Only you can answer that. Are you teaching them that going places is more important than coming to the house of God? That's not a very good example, I tell you. How we need to pray. The Pentecostal movement has rich history. And it all goes back to prayer. How many of us have forgot how to pray? Oh, how many of us are so hungry for God? How many of us praise God, shape me into your character? Make me to have your character, Lord. I want to be like you. I want your integrity. I want to do what you want me to do. But you know what's happened? Today, we have forgot what the word repentance means. And we don't want to repent and say, God, forgive me and help me to do better. We're afraid of what somebody else will say. Well, what's people going to say when they see you going into hell? Help us, God. How do we worship? Do we only worship when the song leader's up there pumping us? Do we only worship when we can pat our feet and clap our hands? Or can we be like Isaiah when he said, in the year that King Uzziah died, I saw the Lord high and lifted up. And his train filled the temple. And there were seraphims all around. And they began to say, holy, holy, holy, holy, hallelujah. Have we lost our worship? Oh, God. There's two types of towers that the Bible talks to us about. There's one that's called the strong tower.
and the which is a shelter and a tower from the enemy. Then there's the slight tower, which is a watchtower, a tower of refuge to the surrounding inhabitants in case of invasion. But what kind of towers are we today? What kind of a tower is Massanova? Which actually, the slight tower is referred to as the church. Are we a refuge from the enemy? But I'm afraid our Pentecostal movement is at the crossroad. We're at the crossroad. And we're either going to pray and really seek God, or Massanova will be like any other church.

0: I prayed, God, don't let me say more than you would have me to say. And don't let me say less than you would have me to say. But as I told you earlier, since October the 10th, this has been burning in my soul. I have delivered to you what God has given to me. Now it's up to you what you do with it. We can come to this altar this morning and we can just say a few little prayers to ourselves under our breath. Or we can come to this altar and say, God, forgive me. Help me to be the Christian you want me to be. Help me to pray and help me to win the lost. It's up to you now. I've obeyed God. I've obeyed God over many tears. Over many tears. Because you see, I love every one of you. And you are my people. But I don't want you to go to hell. And that's where we're going to go if we don't learn to pray.
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2: Amen.
3: Donald Ross. Up next, another great message from Donald Ross.
2: No foolishness about him. No part-time about him. He's full-time. Full-time. Hallelujah. I'm glad that I know him.
4: Amen.
2: Amen.
4: Amen.
2: It's just been this talking about the camp meeting. I've been in two camp meetings in 3 weeks. And they both, I would have to say, they're the best I've been in my lifetime. The best. This one has been great. It was great. I really thoroughly enjoyed it. Even though I was partial sick. I never took a bed. Never took the bed. But I'm telling you, I've been through some things the past 3 weeks. But God's been with me, yeah. And I appreciate that. And I appreciate this church. It's just a great church. God's got his hand on it. And he's going to help you. If you keep in the direction you're going, God's going to help you. Amen. I believe that with all of my heart. Hallelujah. Amen. I want to say that I appreciate your prayers. And even when I'm gone, when I'm not here, you're praying for me. And I know that. And I appreciate that. Appreciate that from the bottom of my heart. Amen. I pray for you too. I don't boast in that. It's my duty. It's my duty.
4: Amen.
2: It's our duty. Paul said, pray for just who you want to. Is that what he said?
4: No.
2: What did he say? Pray for all men everywhere. I just don't feel worthy of that. Well, if you're a Christian, you are. You can do it.
4: Yeah.
2: That's what God said you could do. So what's wrong with that? Being obedient to God. Amen.
4: Lord.
2: If you don't stay on your knees long enough, you run out of things to say, and you're not standing down there very long then. Amen. All right, Revelation chapter 2, verse 5, verse 16, verse 21, and then also Revelation 3. Revelation 2, chapter 2 and verse 5. And then we'll be reading verse 16 and verse 21. Remember therefore from whence thou art fallen, and repent, and do the first works, or else I will come unto thee quickly,

the sword of my mouth. Verse 21. And I will give peace, her peace to space to repent of her fornication. And she repented not. Chapter 3 and verse 3. Remember therefore how thou hast received and heard, and hold fast and repent. If therefore thou shalt not watch, I will come on thee as a thief, and thou shalt not know what hour I will come upon thee. 3 and 19. As many as I love, I rebuke and chasten. Be zealous, therefore, and repent. The word repent is here for God to use because he sees some things in our lives or in the church's lives, most especially in these churches of Revelation. He saw some things there that he wasn't pleased with. So therefore, he was writing to the ministers of those churches and telling them what to say. Jesus was actually addressing his words to the churches, the seven churches. He was addressing those to the seven churches. That letter went to every church. The good words went, the bad words went. The praise and the rebuke, it all went. I don't mind God's rebuke. If I've done something that I wished I hadn't have done, and God visits me, especially when I pray, I repent. I just repent. And a lot of people think that when you repent, that you totally backslid and you don't have a chance no more. That's not true. God loves repentance. He wrote to his people, Israel, again and again and again. He encouraged them to repent. He encouraged them to make their ways right. God wants us to make our ways right. If God will help me tonight, I'd like to, I know it's going to sound odd to you, but I'd like to preach on being a revolutionist. On being a revolutionist. The word revolutionist means to change, to create, to bring about a change. And I feel like the church world in our day really needs to be a revolutionist. Each of us needs to be a revolutionist. We need to ask God. Many people get down and make excuses to God and say, Lord, you know, I've been sick and you know, this happened and this happened. Why don't we just stop? Say, God, if I have failed, I repent. I want to change. A revolutionist means to change. It takes a change to be a revolutionist. I don't know about you, but I believe we're living in the final hours upon the face of this earth. And I know God can still do some things. It may be a while before the tribulations come. It may be a while before God takes his people out of this world. I would hope so for the sake of our children and our grandchildren and our neighbors and our loved ones. Many of us have loved ones that has never prayed. I got a brother, as far as I know, has never prayed. He and I were pretty close several years ago, and he came home with me when I pastored a church in Tennessee. And he said, I'm going to go home with you this weekend, spend the weekend with you. And I was glad. I was happy.

0: And God spoke to me that night what to preach. And I preached on so near, yet so far away. That's in churches. They're near the fire, but they don't have the fire in them. They're near where God's people are, but they're not near to God. And that's so sad. God wants you and I to draw nigh to Him, and He will draw nigh to us. Then it says, cleanse your hands, you sinners. Purify your hearts, you double-minded. Weep and mourn. Let your laughter be turned to mourning.
1: Yes. What he said, brother.
0: We have no reason to laugh and smile if there's 1 ounce of rebellion in us. If there's 1 ounce of rebellion in us, we do not have a right to laugh and have a good time. We need to be trying to make a revolutionist out of ourselves. I think for the most part, all of us could anyway. Amen? I don't know about you, but if I don't get a change in my family and some of my family, I'm going to have some people that die and go to hell. I've got a son who's been backslid for like 25 or so years. I got 2 grandsons now that's backslid. One of them may have never been saved, but the other one I know has. And he's backslid on God. And it breaks my heart. So I have no time to waste. I have no time to fool away. I only have time to pray and seek the face of God.
1: Glory.
0: My prayer several times when I've got down recently, God, look at me. Search me, O God. Know my heart, I pray. See if there be any wicked way in me. And then he said, and lead me in the way everlasting. In the way everlasting. God, don't let me go my way.
1: Yes.
0: Don't let me do what I want to do, God.
1: Amen.
0: Whatever you have to do to turn me around,
1: right.
0: Lord, I want you to turn me around.
1: Oh,
0: I want you to help me, God,
1: Hallelujah. That
0: I will be a hot iron for you.
1: Oh, glory.
0: That I will be a worker, that I'll be a laborer
1: right. For
0: you.
1: That's right, brother. Go ahead.
0: Amen. Listen to all those things. Repent, he said. I gave her space to repent of her fornication,
1: yeah. And
0: she repented not. Repent, remember where you've fallen from, and hold fast and repent. If therefore thou shalt not watch, I will come on thee as a thief, and thou shalt not know what hour I will come upon thee. As many as I love, he said. As many as I love, I do what? I rebuke and chasten. Be zealous therefore and repent. I want him to do it now. I don't want to wait till tomorrow. I don't want to wait till next year. I don't wait till next week. No telling what could happen in one day. God, if there's something wrong in my life, I want you to revolutionize my life. I want you to change me. Glory to God. Glory to God. To effect the change, Webster's Dictionary, 1828, definition, to effect the change in the form of a political constitution as to revolutionize a government. You say the church doesn't have a government. Yes, it does. It does. We sometimes don't like to think it does, but it does. It has a government. And God is the head of that government.
1: That's right. Amen. Absolutely.
0: And if we don't do like we're supposed to do. Did you know at any time God wants to, he can cut us off?
2: Yes, he can. Amen. That's right.
0: He can cut us off.
2: Right.
0: I feel the Holy Ghost in this place.
2: Yeah,
0: no more. Listen, we do not. I don't want God to cut me off.
2: No, sir.
0: I want to be part of heaven. I want to be part of the joy and the peace and the contentment that goes on up there in the glory world. Woo! Glory to God. Glory to God. Hallelujah.
2: Hallelujah.
0: To change one's mind, it means to repent. As many, he said, as many as I love, I rebuke and chasten. Be zealous, therefore, and repent. Zealous. A puny will not repent. Come on here. He'll make excuses. He'll try to show God where he's at, what he has done. I'm going to, but the further you go down the road of I'm going to, the more likely you will never repent over that.
2: That's right. Go ahead.
0: I know.
2: That's it.
0: Brother Ross, why do you always preach like that? I love you.
2: Amen.
0: I love you.
2: Thank you, God.
0: If I ever wanted to see a church to exceed, it's this one right here. I'm not bragging, but I got a lot of prayers involved in this church. Because my family's here. My family, blood family, and my family kin, spiritual kin,
2: yes,
0: is here.
2: Hallelujah. That's right.
1: Amen, amen, amen, amen.
0: I think it's the greatest thing in the world to be kin to God's people.
2: Come on, brother.
0: Yeah, brothers and sisters in the Lord.
2: Praise the Lord.
0: To effect an entire change of principles in the gospel, if we receive in truth, truth has a way of revolutionizing our soul if we accept it. But if we don't accept it, it cannot. Daniel Webster said, if there's anything in my thoughts or style to commend, the credit is due my parents for instilling in me an early love of the scriptures. If he instills in me an early love of the scriptures, there ought to be something take place in my life. He did. And the results is not as much as I want it today, but the results is good.
2: Hallelujah.
0: Hallelujah.
2: Amen.
0: Over 50 years, really over 60 years in the church. I'm about to forget we've been married 60 years. And I met her in church. We got married in church. We stayed in church.
2: Hallelujah.
0: Hallelujah.
2: Hallelujah.
0: Heard the gospel preached.
2: Come on.
0: And I want you to know it's revolutionized my life. Hallelujah.
2: Amen.
0: Hallelujah.
2: Amen.
0: An entire change of principles. An entire change of me having a reverence for God's people and a reverence for his word. An early love of the scriptures, he said, if we abide by the principles taught in the Bible, our country will go on prospering and to prosper. But if we end our posterity and neglect its instructions and authority, no man can tell how sudden a catastrophe may overwhelm us and bury all our glory in profound obscurity.
2: Wow.
0: Daniel Webster said that. How much more should you and I think we need? I prayed today and I said, God, if things ain't like they need to be, I want to change.
2: Amen.
0: I want you to revolutionize my life. But Brother Ross, you've been in the church and you've been preaching the gospel for years. Listen, I doubt if there's a one under the sound of my voice that could not move up.
2: Amen.
3: Right, brother.
2: Go,
3: brother.
2: Come on.
0: And did you know God's going to hold each of us accountable?
2: Yes, yes.
0: For that we can do but don't do?
2: Oh, come on.
0: We all need to be a revolutionist. I believe that with all my heart. When it comes to the church and the things that we're engaged in effecting a change of the government, you know, people has to vote. And people has to work. People has to speak their mind. They have to work towards that effort. They have to get votes together. And did you know it seems like now we're not trying to get any votes? No, we're not trying to get votes. What do you mean votes? We should be getting votes for this church. People, we need the people to be encouraged in the church. We need people to come to this church.
2: Yeah.
0: We need to be living lives that we'll get a vote on our revolutionist.
2: Come on, brother.
0: Get a vote on it.
2: Yeah.
1: Amen.
0: That's right. In the community. And then when it comes to church, if people's going to find a church, they don't want one that's weak and run down.
2: Right.
0: And filters everything through it. Come on here.
2: Come on,
0: but they want one that's pure and holy, righteous and faithful.
2: Amen.
0: I don't know about you, but I want to be faithful.
2: Yeah, right.
0: I want God to use me for His honor and His glory.
2: Oh, yeah.
0: Hallelujah. Changing our lives. You know, I'm in favor of a change. I don't know about you. I can use some change.
2: Yeah.
0: Somebody thinks, you know, most of the time we think when we think of ourselves, it takes God to get us in prayer and get our attention.
2: Yes,
0: it does.
2: Hallelujah. Thank you, Jesus.
0: You think you're doing good. You've been praying, you'll get down to pray one day. God will say, He put His fingers on some things.
2: Mm-hmm.
0: He goes to pointing. And He goes to saying to you and I,
2: right,
0: you need to draw nigh to Me and metehine rehi no more. You need to draw nigh to Me and I will draw nigh to you. And you know what He said? He said, cleanse your hands, you sinners.
2: Right.
0: Purify your hearts, you double-minded. We don't have no double-minded people in here. We need to be single-minded,
2: right,
0: for God,
2: right,
0: for His Word,
2: yeah,
0: for His property,
2: right,
0: on, amen, for His church.
2: Yeah. Come on,
1: come on, brother. Hallelujah. Lord.
0: Thank You, Lord, for Your presence. Hallelujah.
1: Hallelujah.
0: The unity of the Spirit. The Spirit, there is no disunity in the Spirit of God.
2: Right.
0: No disunity at all. Full unity of the Spirit.
2: Yes, sir. Yes, sir, brother.
0: And when we say that we are in the Spirit, we're doing everything that we do in the Spirit, we're saying there is unity.
2: Oh, yeah.
0: In our souls, there is unity.
2: Oh,
0: among the people, there is unity.
2: Yeah.
0: When me and my family, glory to God.
2: Yeah. Hallelujah.
0: No. I can't help what my grandsons do. I can't help what my granddaughter does. I can't help what my son does. But I can help what I do.
2: Hallelujah. Hallelujah.
0: We need to energize our lives to act with force, to operate with vigor. Vigor. Put some strength in it. Put some hope in it. Put some effort in it. Producing a change in others is not always easy. But Brother Dan, we should be working on it every day of our life.
3: Amen.
0: Our children, our grandchildren, come on.
3: Amen.
0: Our neighbor, the members of the church. Would somebody help me here?
3: Amen.
0: The members of the church.
3: Yeah.
0: I'm telling you, we need, come on.
3: Yeah. Yeah.
0: We need to reharmonize our lives.
3: Yeah.
0: Reharmonize our lives.
3: Yeah, brother, go ahead.
0: Our lives are full of the Word of God. We get preaching, preaching, preaching, preaching. You know what it is? We're not taking that preaching and processing it in our lives. We're not doing that. Every time I come up here, I'm just going to say it this way. I soak in. I soak in. If it's just Brother Dan, I soak it in. If it's one of the other preachers, I soak it in. If it's a Sunday school teacher, I soak it in. I want everything I can get. Everything. I'm growing old. 77 years old. If you go by regular time, I don't have much time left. But God is able to keep that I have committed unto Him against that day.
3: Amen.
0: Amen.
3: Yes. Woo, glory. Hallelujah. Hallelujah. Come on, brother. Praise the Lord.
0: Watching. Watching. Discover and avoid danger to provide for safety. We need the safety there is in being totally for God. There is a safety. There is a safety, Brother Dan, that the devil can't get to. I feel God in this place. A refuge, yes. When we change, when we revolutionize our lives by the Word of God and the Spirit of God. Did you know? I mean, the enemy will be after us.
3: Oh, yeah.
0: But there's nothing he can do until we turn.
3: Yeah. Right.
0: As long as we go straight, as long as we keep on going with God and for God and doing for the church, there's nothing he can do against it.
3: Nothing.
0: Hallelujah.
3: Nothing. Hallelujah. Woo. Woo.
0: Glory be to the living God.
3: Yeah.
0: Glory be to the living God. Hallelujah.
3: Hallelujah.
0: You've heard this scripture before, but I want to read it to you. Ephesians 4:1. I therefore, the prisoner of the Lord, beseech you that you walk worthy of the vocation wherewith you are called. With all lowliness and meekness, with long suffering, forbearing one another in love, endeavoring to keep the unity of the Spirit in the bond of peace. There is one body and one Spirit, even as ye are called, and one hope of your calling. One hope of your calling. Verse 5 says, one Lord, one faith, one baptism. Four things I want us to look at here. One God and Father of all. Listen to this. One God and Father of us all.
3: Yes, sir. One God.
0: In three persons.
3: Right.
0: I don't want none of you to think that I am a Jesus only. You look at me, I am not a Jesus only. I despise that doctrine.
3: Amen.
0: At a restaurant one time, man come in, Jesus only man. We was eating breakfast, the wife and I, at Hardy's. He come in, he saw us, he knew we were Christian by the way we're dressed. Or different anyway. He said, where you go to church at? Told him. He said, Trinitarian? I said, yes. He said, in other words, you worship three gods. I said, no. I said, the Bible said these three are one.
3: Right.
0: These three are one.
3: Yes.
2: Yeah. Come on, brother.
0: It didn't say this one is three. It said these three are one.
2: There you go.
0: It didn't take him long to go.
2: Yeah.
0: He didn't know what to do with that. Their doctrine is as flimsy as anything you've ever seen.
3: Yeah.
0: But the Trinitarian doctrine stands, I'm talking about undefeated.
3: Right.
0: Undefeated.
3: Yeah.
0: Hallelujah. Amen. Glory to God.
3: Hallelujah.
0: I don't let me get off of that. Amen. Our Lord, one faith, one baptism. Four things I want us to look at. One God and Father of all, who is above all and through all and in you all. You talk about unity. You talk about unity. You talk about God working with his people. Listen again. One God and Father of all, who is above all and through all and in you all. But unto every one of us is given grace according to the measure of the gift of Christ.
3: Yeah.
0: Hallelujah.
3: Yeah.
0: In Ephesians 4:16, from whom the whole body fitly joined together and compacted by that which every joint supplieth according to the effectual working in the measure of every part, making increase of the body unto edifying of itself in love.
3: Yeah.
0: Edifying itself in love. There's going to be love.
3: Yes.
2: Amen.
0: See, there is no, if you're saved and sanctified and filled with the Holy Ghost, God's going to lead you.
3: Yes, amen.
0: He's going to lead you.
3: Yes,
0: if you're just saved and you're under the leadership of a good church, God's going to lead you.
3: Yes.
2: Hallelujah. Hallelujah. Lord.
0: Even if you don't have the baptism of the Holy Ghost, God's going to lead you.
3: Right.
0: Yes, he is. Now, that doesn't mean that I'm saying you don't need the Holy Ghost. No, no, no, no, no. You need the Holy Ghost.
3: Right.
0: You definitely need the Holy Ghost.
3: Brother. Go ahead.
0: If we're going to be revolutionists, we need to reharmonize our own lives. To reharmonize means to agree, to be in peace and friendship as individuals or families. Reharmonize our lives with the Word of God. When you have a doubt, go to your pastor. Go to somebody that knows. Find out. Don't let somebody cram you full of junk and garbage. Go to your pastor. Amen. That can give you what you need. Amen. Hallelujah. With all lowliness and meekness and long-suffering, forbearing one another in love. Hallelujah. Hallelujah. Glory be to the living God. Try to let you go in just a few minutes. Amen. Who are you supporting? Did you know when we are revolutionist, we support somebody. We support somebody. Who are you supporting? Or are you barely making it yourself? That's no good. Barely making it by yourself. You need to be help to somebody. You need to be a light in this dark, degenerate world that we're living in. When you're amongst people that don't even know what a Christian is, they should find out through you. They should find out through you. Praise God. Amen. Because the light of the glorious gospel illuminates through the life that you live. If you live holy and righteous and godly in this present world, it illuminates through your life.
3: Right.
0: Because you are a revolutionist. You have changed. You're living different. Every joint supplieth. Every joint supplieth. Who are you supplying? I'll let you answer that. According to the effectual working in the measure of every part, making increase of the body unto the edifying of itself in love. Glory to God. Nobody wants to play second fiddle. Nobody don't want to play second fiddle. You know what it takes in a band? If nobody plays second fiddle, there's no harmony.
1: That's right.
0: It takes second fiddle to keep the harmony.
1: That's right. It does. Yes, it does. That's good. Amen. That's good.
0: Are you keeping the harmony?
1: Mm-hmm. Come on, man.
0: Is your life measuring up to what you're supposed to do?
1: Go ahead.
0: No, there's no such thing as just going to church every time, going back to the house, forgetting it. No.
1: Come on.
0: You're going to be part.
1: Mm-hmm. Yeah.
0: You're going to be part.
1: Mm-hmm.
0: If not, you'll soon get out.
1: Go ahead.
0: You'll soon lose. You'll soon get to the place to where it don't mean anything to you. Are you willing to play second fiddle to somebody? Or do you want to be tops, first, foremost, and utmost? You know, there's a lot of people, they'll come in here and they'll do good if you give them a prime job. Of course, you may tear down your church while you're doing that. Because they're not harmonized. No, they're not harmonized. God wants you and I in harmony.
1: Yes, He does.
0: Living in harmony. Glory to God. Building, edification, wherewith one may edify. The act of building up. The act of edification, the act of one promotes another growth in Christian wisdom and dedication. We can't have things our way. Forgive me if you think I have overstepped my place tonight. I don't think I have. Are you supporting? Or are you just riding?
1: Come on. Come on.
0: I'm not riding.
1: Come on, brother.
0: I refuse to ride free. I want to be part.
1: Amen.
0: Could I just... Brother Dan, you got your Bibles? 2 Peter. Chapter 1, verse 5.
4: And beside this, giving all...
0: Now, I want you to notice, if you read first in the first four verses, you'll find out Peter was writing to them and in telling them that they were Christians. Mm-hmm. If you read those first four. Then he said, you're Christians. But beside this,
4: giving all diligence, add to your faith virtue, and to virtue
0: knowledge,
4: to knowledge temperance, and to temperance patience, to patience godliness, and to godliness brotherly kindness, and to brotherly kindness charity. For if these things be in you and abound, then make you that ye shall neither be barren nor unfruitful in the knowledge of our Lord Jesus Christ. But he that lacketh these things is blind, cannot see afar off, and hath forgotten that he was purged
0: from his old sins.
4: Wherefore, the rather, brethren, give diligence to make your calling and election sure. For if ye do these things, ye shall never fall.
0: Never fall.
1: Right.
0: If you do these things, you'll never fall.
1: That's what it says, brother.
4: Yeah.
0: You've got to add. Now, did you notice? He said, besides this, giving all diligence, add to your faith virtue, and then virtue knowledge, and knowledge temperance. He had them in a row. He had them as they were needed in a row. Then he said, if these things be in you and abound, they'll make you that you shall neither be barren nor unfruitful in the knowledge of our Lord and Savior Jesus Christ. But he that lacketh these things, he that don't have these things, come on. He's blind and cannot see afar off, and hath forgotten that he was purged. God help us. I don't want us to get to the place to where we have forgot that we are purged by the blood of Jesus Christ and that we're part of Christ's church. Amen. I want to stay in. I don't know about you. I want to stay in. I want to keep myself in the love of God. Keep yourselves, he said, in the love of God. Where love abounds. Amen. Would you stand with me? I want us to pray. I want you to pray. If you want to pray right where you're at, that's fine. If you want to come to the altar, that's fine. Whatever you want to do. But I want you to pray over this message right now. Let's pray. Father,
4: in the name of Jesus
0: Christ, your Son, our Savior, our Lord.
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7: I don't know when I've ever felt any more religious than I do this morning. Do you ever feel the power of God? Can you tell it when you feel it? Oh, wonder that old boy sang, I feel like a morning dove. Feel like you can have church by yourself, boy.
8: All by yourself.
7: And you don't have to ask nobody. You can feel it in your soul. You'll do the religious hucklebuck and the big apple if God gets a hold of you, girl.
8: Hallelujah.
7: I started when T.L. Osborne was preaching holiness.
8: I know it. I did too.
7: When Oral Roberts told him, go back to a church that preaches something and get out of that worldly church. I rode to the first camp meeting I ever went to with Oral Roberts and his father. Do you know that? I'm going to tell you one thing. Come a little late to tell me. Got me a song I wrote. I aim to sing it here, but I may not get to it. But I wrote it. I don't know where it's at now. I laid it somewhere. But, and that's the name of it. Come a little late to tell me that God is not real. Come a little late to tell me his spirit I cannot feel. I got about 15 verses to it. Come a little late to tell me Jesus won't come back. You come a little late to tell me all that yakety yak. You know who are dedicated to? The devil. And I sung that first. Joy, you ought to have been there, son, down there in Smith's Church in Alabama, the first time I ever sung it. God, it's that long. Come a little late to tell me. Got here too late. I first got in our precious people in the assembly of God. Preaching it so tight you can swallow to open your ear just like you do in one of them high altitude airplanes or pressure cabinet, pressurized just right to swallow to open your ear. Make you look around, see if

0: just looking at you. You think you're looking at you and everybody else. Right. Something's got wrong with something, but I'm glad I'm not lost on what's happened. B and I picked cotton in California. I always wondered, Brother Ard, why they didn't have wheels under that sack back there. You get 90 pounds in one of them things and try to pull it. If it had wheels on it, it'd roll anyhow. I couldn't understand why they didn't have wheels on the back of that sack back there. In Oklahoma, we snapped bolts. Oh, man, that's all you can say. I appreciate all the compliments that's ever been given to me and all the offerings you've ever given me. I don't want to sound smart now, but it's too late to flatter me now. Too late to flatter me now. I would like to say something that was weighty and powerful. Watch that, Paul. His words are weighty and powerful. Cut you. You know what that colored woman said down in Oklahoma? Said the gospel cut you gwine and a coming. Ooh, great Lord, boy. I come up among the fanatics. Ooh. You can get too tight and choke the life out of something. Gets loose and lose it, too.
1: That's right.
0: My heart's been broke this morning. That boy walked out of that kitchen and he's headed for the Ukraine. That's where Babushka. She came from Poland, and the Polish drifted in the Ukraine and back into Poland and through the war. But B's grandmother came from, Babushka came from Poland. And we just met some of them over in Oklahoma the other day, some of her kin people, and she's been checking lately on them and met this boy up here, and he's going back to that country. And I just had to follow him out and give him something to help him in that work amongst those people. Do you think God is sick this morning? He ain't sick. He's not sick. He ain't sick. I hope I may even get a hold of my special. I don't know. I just got it, and you come a little late to tell me. You ain't no use preaching. It won't work. You got here too late. It done been 54 years in it, and you're full of baloney. You know somebody thinks if they can't do it, ain't nobody else can. Amen. I done tried that and it didn't work. Well, I can't help it. I tried it and it worked.
1: Sure.
0: It worked. Some folks give the wrong advice. I held a meeting in Western Oklahoma and an old man said, son, he said, if you don't get sore, gargle it with kerosene. Said it'll help it, it'll heal it. Said the best thing I ever did use. Well, I just used my own cogitations and didn't do it. The next night he come and said, whatever in the world, son, don't ever try it. Said, it'll kill you. Said, I tried it again last night and like to choke to death. You've got to watch fallen folks' advice. Amen? Best lost job I ever pulled is following where the folks told me to go and how to get there. And then I have met some that wasn't worth a snap. They said there ain't no way to get there from here. So if you can't go, get the instructions down. Amen. You can run off a deep end either way. But that book is a plain book. Though a wayfaring man or a fool need not either. God didn't set a road you couldn't find. God didn't build a way you couldn't walk. The religion you've got made you as cranky as you can be and unsanctified as the devil. You got the wrong kind. Some folks think the way to be sober is to never smile and act like a grouch. Can't get nowhere with that. Have you got the blues? You know what I've done when I was lost? Sung in the, stood at 908 Southeast 29th Street in Oklahoma City. Daddy lost. Daddy spent 6 months in the hospital. Brother sick. Mama sick. I worked 42 hours a week. Went to school every day when I was 14 years old. And I stood in the back door and watched the sun go down. I didn't know God. Trouble in mind. I'm blue. But it won't be blue always. Sun's gonna shine in my back door someday. That ain't a hole in the song. Hello, Heisel. That's not a hole in the song there. But you know, God helped me rewrite that one. And I just come out with my own. I don't have it written down. It's been years since I even tried to sing at it. But trouble in mind, not me. I'm not blue always. Sun is shining in my back door today. I'm glad I'm saved. I'm glad you're here. I want to try to say a bunch of good things. Did you ever want to try to preach good and just flopped? Get up and took a text and went from it. Oh, help us, Lord. It's good to be with you. Didn't you enjoy LL's message on the fishing? I just love that. I know it's go by me a Zebco rod and get down yonder where the big fish is. You know what? I've been afraid to fish for big fish with little stuff, but I believe you can do as good a fish for big fish with little tackles as you can big tackle. I've learned it this morning. Amen. God bless you. God's not dead. We had 200 cars in our day service at Bristol this year. We had 200 cars in the day service. 200 cars in the day service. You know what a fellow done 10 years ago in Anthony? Pretty good man. He got up and said, it's going down. This meeting's going down. I said, God, he is spiritually blind. Very idea to tell the chairman the meeting's going down. You don't tell a chairman that after he's had the responsibility for 19 years and tell him it's going under on him. Not going under nothing. It's going under. I've had folks tell me that you're going down. Going down nothing. Better shape than I've ever been in. I feel better than I've ever felt. All I want you to do is stand up and sit down right there. Will you do that for me? Stand right up. And sat right down. Did you see that? I beg your pardon if it's offensive to you. He just like a zombie a while back. Just a long time. He wasn't at home. No, wasn't at home. And she went through that. He's a ball of fire. God brought him out. Miracle sitting right there. There he is. There's a miracle. One of the greatest miracles we got in the house. I'm going to preach on kill the snake this morning. You want to go snake killing? That's what I'm going to preach on, kill the snake. And again, I say to the man taping this, if you hear anything that don't sound right, just blank that out. Don't try to run me. We have a running fight, me and him does back there. Didn't you like that guitar that he's leaving? You don't meet many like him. Can stand up and hold a piece of a guitar like that, an instrument like that, and tell you he made it. Those kind are going away. Where did that come from? God put it in some men's hearts in the earliest time to build instruments, to build buildings. He just put it in them. Amen. You say you'd like to be a songwriter? Some of the greatest ones I've ever met just sat down and looked at the sun. I hate to see that evening sun go down and wrote a song about it. Just by looking at it. Look at a mountain, write a song about it. Go to a funeral, write a song about it. Wouldn't you like to let God do something with you? Use you in the world? Help somebody? Don't forget to ask me to sing. You don't have to ask nobody. Ought to have a bass to sing that though, Heisel, that part right there. But you don't have to ask nobody. You can feel it in your soul. Feel it. All right, we're talking to you from the Bible. And we're looking at, I want to look at Romans 8:13 what I'm going to look at right here. I want to thank LF asked me to come. I want to thank Joy for letting me be here with him. I've known Joy for years and years and years and years. And when he's in trouble and out of trouble and back in trouble and out of trouble, I fit. Did you know what he's done down there where he's at? He's made the police force mad at him, some of them. You know one thing that called that jealousy? That fella went out there with a pistol and outshot just about everybody at the shooting range on the police force. the holiest preacher in town. Now, that's embarrassing for the holiest preacher to outshoot the police. Did you ever shoot any crows? You get up early, and you get out on the trees before daylight and try to get them before they go to flying. And if you ever shoot one in the front yard, pin a bouquet on yourself. You're doing good if you can do it. That feller went up in Virginia and got a pistol out, and Ralph Horton said, Brother Moore, he shot them crows landing out there in front of the house with a pistol. I just won't tell you about Joey Hyde. I love Joey. I've known him many, many years. He and I is great furnace overhaulers. He held me a meeting in Oklahoma. Seemed like the wind chill was 40 below zero, and the old furnace's trailer wasn't haywire, and if we didn't overhaul that thing, well, there's an old saying, if you can't fix it, in the oil field where I worked, the foreman said, did you fix that, Joe? No, he said, I couldn't fix that Magneto. He said, can anybody else fix it? He said, no, sir, they can't. He said, all right, we'll order a new one. You know what he taught his men? If you can't fix it, take your hammer and beat the thing up so nobody else can, and we'll order a new one. We're tired of fooling with you. That's the way me and Joey are doing that furnace. We overhauled that thing till you couldn't use it. You've had a bad time on the way to heaven? We haven't had. I met my evangelist preacher brother back when we carried a 2-gallon can of oil in the back. We bought at Oklahoma Tar and Supply. We had our own pump to pump the tires up with, our own patching. Richard rolled in and said, how's it going, Mac? He said, I've had 11 flats today, LD. Break your own tar down. How'd you like to preach for the Lord? Amen. If they'll send me the money, come on, I'll come, I'll come. If they don't send it, if I have to hitchhike, if God says go, I'll go anyway. You got to be sold out and dedicated and give away to God. You can't hold nothing back. Take nile thine own, that son. God will call for the best you got. They'll help me, I'll sing. You'll sing whether they help you or not if God sent you. I don't want to sound mean now, but we've got to have some soldiers. Yes, sir. I want to preach on kill a snake this morning. That's what I told you I was going to preach on, is kill a snake. I went home a while back, pleasant as I am, and live in the country in a little house. And paid $3,800 for it. I mean a house. And you thought it said 1,000? No. 3,800. And you know what? I walk in my house as peaceable as I am, you know. And there laid a little snake about a foot long on the cabinet. And B, if you want to put her to shouting, sister, and no spirit there within a million miles of her. She's on up above 50 now. But now, listen, she can do the double twist and hit it off. If you put her in for a snake trap, she can come out of it, surprise. I seen that little booger in there, and I run in there and swatted him with something I grabbed up there and killed him and got rid of him. I didn't want her to see him. We live in the country. Next time it came in, there's one about a foot long. No, I beg your pardon, 3 foot long, laying up on the cabinet. Oh, that little harmless bull snake. Don't you just get killing yourself? I seen folks, you'll kill yourself on a harmless something. Right. You better take care of it, Pastor. It's going to destroy us. Forget it. Forget it. You know what? She screamed, oh! I'm not making fun of her. I'm going to preach on kill a snake in a minute here. Oh, she said. I thought she was going to leave me. I went in there and grabbed that thing behind the head, and you know he had the nerve to wrap his body around my arm. He'll do that. I just turned his head up and looked at him. I said, I'm in charge here. Did you know it? I just warped the life out of that little thing and sent him away. But you know, we had to find where this coming in, or I had to leave. Well, she was going to leave, and I was going with her the way it was. We had to get rid of that snake.
1: Yes, sir.
0: I'm just going to talk about snakes this morning. I was up in the attic of that same house when we were putting in the heat and air system. I put my own in up there, see, and I put the unit upstairs, and I saw a, you know, when a snake sheds its hide, I saw its hide laying there. Did you ever put one of them in your pocket? Then you'll learn how the thing crawls if you do. I put that snake hide in my pocket, two of them. And moving around working, I looked around, I'd fall, and the thing had done worked its way back out of my pocket and hanging halfway down. Put the thing back. Well, however God made that thing to crawl, even after it's dead, if you put that thing in where them things can hang on your pocket or something inside, it'll just keep working as you move. It'll just work back out like it crawled across the grave. And I was going downstairs, and I knew I couldn't let V know there's any snakes up there. These was 5 feet long. And I was hanging out of my pocket, and I'd stick it back. Oh, don't let that show when I get down there. I found a hole under the eave where they had gotten that house, searching for the mice that we was keeping alive upstairs that we wasn't aware of. And I got up there, and I heard something, boom, boom. We had a window air conditioner outside, and that thing had got scared of me and went through that hole and dropped down on that air conditioner. And I heard another thump. And I went in, got my .22 and sneaked out the front door and got around there. And there they was underneath that window air conditioner wrapped around it together. And killed both of them and had my picture took. There's over 5 feet long, both of them. We're going to kill a snake this morning. That's what I'm going to preach about. They're not poisonous. You'll kill them if you live where I do, or your wife will leave you, whether they're poisonous or not. You get rid of this snake. Oh, Lord, help us. I beg your pardon if you think I'm... But this is just the way I preach. It's just the way... God, love your heart. I believe I've heard lots better preaching than I do, children. I know that. Romans 8:13. And the Bible said, "For if you live after the flesh, ye shall die." Well, aren't we all going to? Well, it means a little more than just what the surface is here. If you live after the flesh, ye shall die. But if ye through the Spirit do mortify the deeds of the body, ye shall live. That word mortify is to deaden by religious or other discipline, subjection of passions and appetites. Mortify. Some folk mortify like Havis Crawford said they did. Buried the old man. Buried him out there in the graveyard, and the next morning come by and his arm was up out of the grave waving around. Mortify. We're going to kill a snake. I'm just calling this kill a snake. Destroy the vital functions. Fix it so it can't wiggle, jump, live, breathe, talk, give no more trouble. Amen. Kill it. I want you. The apostle said, if you live after the flesh, ye shall die. Well, but he means more than just living and walking around. There's something else we need to do. But if ye through the Spirit do destroy the vital functions, mortify the deeds of the body, ye shall live. Shout, shout, shout. What makes you do it? Well, the good way to do it is kill the snake. Mortify. Destroy the vital function. Get the flesh out of the road. You know, we'd get a lot further with God if we'd do a little snake killing. Destroy the vital function. Do like I did the old snake. I just turned his head up and looked at him. I said, "I'm in charge here. Did you know it? What are you doing here?" He'll look for a way to get out if you will put it on him. And you can get rid of it. You know, we're troubled with what I'm going to talk to you about this morning in our world, just like we've always been. And we've got to do something about it. We need to mortify. We need to mortify to deaden by religious or other discipline. You know what's the matter with the Army and the Navy and the Marines and a lot of my people were military people, their background, military background. the sign you'd say beside the road, the Marines need a few good men. Men that are willing to dedicate

0: in that country got up. The old squirrel hunter got up. He walked guard. One of the big boys come down. They was checking them in. They knew they was fixing to go into combat with them. CD, what are you doing out here? He said, I'm standing guard. You're not supposed to be standing guard. He said, sir, when we can see the light of the enemy's fires, CD, don't sleep. Said, we're sending you back. The boy that went AWOL, we're sending you back to officer's training. And they made an officer out of Dandy. Praise God. Yes, sir. Mortified. You need to deaden by religious or other discipline. The world knows if they don't have a disciplined army, they're not going to win. They won't win. You've got to have discipline. Did you ever in the world see a day when a man that's Irish and Indian would want to whip children that wasn't his own as bad as I do? I didn't say kill them. I didn't say break their bones. I ticked in the shower here. I didn't say cripple them. Upset a church soul. Can't even have service for it. Going to a place to eat. Some people need to kill a snake up where I held a meeting in Kansas. The young folks went in and threw dice and screwed the tops off the pepper and the salt just about off, so the next person used to pour it all over the table and just left the straws and the napkins everywhere. And my boys had to be raised by a man that believed in snake killing. This is just a text I got. It wasn't hard to think of it, was it? Kill a snake. They'd been raised by a daddy, been raised by another kind of daddy. My son said, they got all through messing it up. He is their pastor. He said, I want you to go up and invite the manager of this place to our church. I want you to go up and invite the manager of this establishment to our church to service. Oh, no, no, no, they said. Well, he said, clean up your mess then. You don't want to go ask him because you're ashamed of what you've done in his business. You go up and you clean all that. They cleaned it all up. And he went up, my son did, and apologized to the manager for such a mess. He said, you're the only one that's ever done that for us. They've always littered it and tore it up and left it and didn't consider it. Whoo, you won't get many amen, Brother Moore, if you don't watch. But some things we need to stop, and I'm calling kill the snakes, mortify. Well, it's got correction and discipline and instruction to mortify. It's to deaden by religious or other discipline, subjections and passions and appetites. We're out of control a lot of time. I hope you don't get mad. If you do, you won't be the first one. Oh, Mary got so mad at me. You hear Mary? Joe ain't talking about you. Did she put her fingers in her ears and said the PA was too loud? She couldn't stand it. It's about to blow her out of the building. So I turned it off one night, but I just went ahead and used the mic. You know, a lot of folks just use the mic because they think it looks big. Now, I didn't say you did, but I met them that did. If you'd have turned it off, they'd have never known the difference because they'd eaten it up anyway. Oh, I ain't going to have an amen or nothing before we get through this morning. Unplugged it the next night. I mean, I turned it off and held it right up like I am. Listen, still had her fingers in the ears, and that church had said, it's still too loud. Didn't even have the thing on. Wasn't even on. What in the world have you been, boy? What am I preaching on? Can you tell him?
1: Kill the snake.
0: Kill the snake's what he said. A snake in the house. Let it go. We love them. Fill the choir with it. Let it teach a Sunday school class. Just call it, I don't sound out of order. But if you and LL come down to see us, and you bring any of your people with you, would you bring them that's killed the snake?
2: Yes, sir.
0: March them out that's done kill the snake.
2: Right.
0: This had some discipline and correction and instruction.
2: Yes, sir.
0: Discipline, correction, and instruction don't make an idiot out of you.

0: He don't make a dummy out of you. Sam proved that. Sam proved that. And he didn't do it in the name of religion. I wish he's with us. I'm sorry he's gone. His stores are going down because they forgot what Mr. Walden taught them. He walked in this 15 people standing here to be waited on and 13 cash registers with nobody at them. He said, get somebody on them other registers and get that line short and get these people out of here. The world knows that you have to have some discipline and correction. But anymore, the devil's made folks think that a preacher that does that is off his rocker. Until they wind up like I've stood by them in the hospital and about to die and say, preacher, have mercy. Pray that God will help me get straightened out. I've missed it. I've quit the church. I've talked against you. I've done dirty. Preacher don't run around holding things against nobody. No, sir, they don't. I don't have no trouble forgiving folks. As well as I like that old car I've got, if you'd go out there and shoot a tar off of it and come in here and pray through and get up and ask you to forgive me, I'd forgive you and never even ask you to pay for it. That ain't no big deal. Just got saved, that's all. Mortify. Mortify. I hope I don't have to preach too long with you. See, I forgot. I'm supposed to be careful, and I'm trying to be careful, you know, since of my heart. They've worked it all over and all that stuff. I'll tell you what done to that great specialist. He is wondering about what kind of people we are.
1: Tell us about
0: it. He is wondering about what kind of people we are. I wish I had Claude here to sing to him. He loved me. Yes, he loved me more and more. I wish we had Claude Ely to sing that to him. We took a text and we're talking about mortify right here from the book of Colossians. We're going to read. And from the book of Romans 8:13, we read that he's telling us to mortify. Deaden by religious or other disciplines, subjections of passions and appetites. Amen. Right. Throw away snake killing this morning. Don't get rid of it. Don't get it out of there. Yet, listen, somebody said, I can't control this thing. We can control some things when we want to. There are some things that we've got to have deliverance from God on. But, you know, I come out of a high-tempered bunch. Great Lamb of God. Whew. And you know, some people can't control that. They're like that old boy that just slapped the child clear off the porch and nearly missed. And the fella, he didn't mind him, said, I'm sorry, sir, I just have a high temper and can't control it, till that old boy rode up at the gate on his horse and called him out and called him every bad name under the sun and threatened to whip him all over the yard and never answered him. When he come back, the preacher said, I see you have control over it when you want to. If some old snaky spirits try to get a hold of you, some old evil something is trying to destroy you, trying to destroy your house, trying to live in your vessel, you need to have a snake killing. Get rid of that thing. Did you ever get delivered from anything? Anymore, the only way you get delivered from it is pack up on a bunch of pills and get yourself full of something so you're about half out of the world to get it under subjection. Jesus is here. He cast them out. Do you ever hear any devils going out anywhere? Where have all the devils gone to? Every preacher that I can name to you that used to be Pentecostal and that backslid, and we got some good ones left, but they was casting out devils in the meeting just like this, praying for the sick. Yes, amen. Amen. Right. Casting out devils. Where'd all the devils go? Where in the world have we got any left? Meanest, wickedest bunch that ever walked nearly on the face of the earth. America steeped in sin, steeper than she's been in the 54 years I've preached to her. What on earth are we trying to do about it?
1: What on earth?
0: Well, I'll tell you what. Prozac, get that. Take that. That'll do it. Make dope heads out of our people. Millionaires out of the dope makers. Amen? Then wake up to the fact that it ain't doing you a dime worth of good. I'm not saying none of it helped you, but I'm finding out from investigations that a bunch of stuff they made millions off of wasn't more than taking a sup of water for you. We doctrine the wrong thing in a lot of places. We need the heart worked on. You know, I had a preacher friend got devil possessed. We're preaching on snake killing this morning. I don't love to eat them. They kill them out in Western Oklahoma, rattlesnakes, and make belts out of the hide, then cook the meat and eat it. Not me. That's physical snakes. They do it out there. Out to Old Keene, out there, they have snake, a rattlesnake hunt every year. And folks go and hunt some morning, catch the most, gets a big prize. And then they skin them out and sell the skin for belts and cook it and eat it. Yeah. Not me. Snake killing. It's not a pleasant way. Really, it's not a shouting message. But there's a lot of things need to be took care of. A lot of things need to be took care of. Mortify. And get things under subjection. Under subjection. What are we submitted to? What is it that we yield ourselves to? Amen? Isn't it strange how things can get a hold of people? One woman got so carried away down in Oklahoma years ago, she'd come to church and said, "Pray for Stella Dallas." You never heard of her? I don't blame a lot of things I ain't heard of. I ain't smart because I said something you hadn't heard of. Not a bit. But Stella Dallas was a daily program on the radio. And every day when Stella Dallas ended, her girlfriend was talking to her neighbor was, and I don't know what we're going to do with George. He's hung upside down in the garage, and they left him there till the next day. And the next day, you had to get to Stella Dallas again on the old Philco battery-operated radio. We got Grand Ole Opry on Uncle Dave Megan to see what happened to Stella Dallas. Yes. Hooked. Just be sure we get back from shopping in time to hear Amos and Andy and Stella Dallas. Hooked on dope. My God, have mercy. Folks is hooked on everything. You're so bad. Now, I'm preaching on snake killing, and I don't you think I'm mean. I believe in the daily paper. I'm going to tell you why it's a daily paper. They inject that thing with just enough venom in it most of the time to get you back on it the next day to see what's going to happen the next day to see what's going to happen the next day. And half of your comics promote beer drinking and wine drinking and liquor drinking and teach your children to learn to drink it because they're the ones that listen to it and they promote that. I just studied them enough to know what they do. Yes. Snake killing. Wouldn't you be a fanatic for sure if you weren't the funniest and wouldn't let your children look at them? I cannot name them, but I studied them enough to know that there's three main ones in the paper in Oklahoma City that promotes beer guzzling and drinking, and there won't be two or three issues out there. They'll have them drinking again and drinking again and drinking again. And now your radio has curse words, curse words, curse words. Your radio, can y'all hear me? You know how a lot of folks, now you don't, and you're great people, but I've been where they thought I was the one that was off. And I wasn't. I wasn't the one that was off. I knew I wasn't off.
1: Sure.
0: I challenge you, your TV is worse than dog vomit, most of it. But your radio, the devil ain't going to let you loose. That snake's still going to get you. Every day and every night, they use two bad curse words continually on that radio.
1: Right.
0: Brother Moore, you listen all the time, just enough to know what I'm talking about.
1: Yes, sir.
0: One is where the rich man went. And the other is like the soul of the damned. They use those two words all the time on that radio.
1: All the time.
0: We used to have somebody that had put a little damper on that. There'd be a beep come on. You would never hear the word. It'd beep it out.
1: How are you?
0: It'd beep it out. We're preaching on snake killing, son. It's dangerous. It's got in our homes. And you pretty got to quit taking the daily paper to get it out.
1: Right.
0: Or you got to go through it and check it out and see what it says. How are you, Clark?
1: Yeah.
0: All I'm preaching on snake killing.
1: All right.
0: No use getting excited. I ain't going to preach nothing about them much, just snake killing. We've got to come to and wake up a little and do some snake killing. You don't have to be mean. Get your children something decent to play with and put them out in the yard on a beautiful day and let them little things exercise and get that vitamin C and that sunlight and have a good time. Stick them in the back room somewhere with a babysitter that smokes when you ain't there and swears she don't and comes back and don't tell them what she's told them. Raise your own children. Oh, Brother Moore, you just an old timer. That's the truth.
1: Mama, go home.
0: I went home and schooled my daddy was a sinner. You having trouble up there at that schoolhouse? No, Dad. Everything's going smooth. They're trying to expel me for fighting right there. I wouldn't tell that. But when Dad found it out, I just as well told him, son. But he killed the snake, I'll tell you that. Yeah, I hear your mind talking to me too. Yours would too. Yes, sir. All right. We're going to kill some snakes in Colossians 3:1. If ye then be risen with Christ, seek those things which are around town.
1: Look out.
0: Huh? Seek those things which are above. You got to get above this. Where Christ sitteth on the right hand of God. Made the deep blue sea. The beautiful words, the birds that fly. The beautiful sky above. My God, have mercy. The most beautiful things I've ever laid eyes on. God made them when I went to the great high Colorado Rockies and hunted the elk and shot one a 500-yard shot. I must well thank you both. One thing. I killed one a 500-yard shot. I shot it dead. The sheriff of the town sat on his horse and saw me do it. Yonder in the high Rockies, I loved it.
1: Yeah.
0: Loved it. God made it. Most beautiful thing that are in the world, God put here. It's not what the stinking evil devil, the snake, has put here, but what God, if he be then risen with Christ, seek those things which are above. When we sing around us on eternal, on that wonderful day, hard to imagine what God's got over there. Beautiful fields of flower just as far as you can see. Wonderful mansions of beauty built for you and for me. Had no to make up a song while I'm singing. Never heard that song in my life. Had no to make it up. Only way you're going to get anywhere with God is kill that thing out that's giving you trouble. If you can't do it, you get God a hold of it. He can. I used to swear, and I'm sorry, I ought not never mention a preacher had not to tell this kind of junk. When am I supposed to stop, Ella? I don't want to be mean. I don't want to make the cooks mad. Did you know something? I cursed by accident and on purpose before I got saved. I got an old boy in front of me. He thought I was better than I was. I had him deceived. Most folks do. God bless you. Don't get mad now. If you do, you may have a little bitty snake turns. My old uncle come down. He is a Baptist and a pretty good one. And I stopped talking to him, I'd forgotten. Curse word like come out and I cut it in two in the middle. It's the funniest sounding word I ever heard. I called him. Woo! I had to have deliverance from God. You can just head around with me all you want to. I didn't deliver me from nothing. But that old man came from Arkansas where the wind sang its way through the lonesome pine and preached the gospel. Never heard it in my life. Mama asked me to go down with my sister. And every way he pointed at me. And every way he looked at me. And he liked the picture on the wall of the house I went in. Every time I looked at it, he's looking at me. That's the way that old preacher man done. I could hear myself swallow. I swallowed to open my ears. I've been 1,000 feet high in an airplane done that. But I was down here close to sea level. And I still had to swallow to open my ears. Over that preaching. Woo-wee. Never been to altar in my life. I was selling 10, 20, 5, 10, 15, 20, and 30 cent oil out of one drum. I'd sell you 10 weight, 20 weight, 30 weight, or 40 weight. I could sell it for 5 cents a quart and make money, paid 18 cents a gallon for it. But if you got any 20 weight oil here, yeah, what price you on 35 cents right here, same in that drum. If it looked clean out of your car, I poured it in there and resold it for 25, 30 cents a quart. I was crooked. That was a snake in there. You know what the devil says? You say, come out of him, Satan. I ain't no Satan. I done the best I can all my life for the church. You try to cast the devil out, son, and say, I ain't no devil. Say, come out of you, devil. I ain't no devil. He never does confess anything wrong with you. Amen. I didn't vote him in. You can't find nobody in Oklahoma voted Bill in, hardly. Democrat state. Who put Clinton in? Must have been somebody else. We didn't vote for him. Well, somebody voted for him. There's a little lion snake gets in people. Needs that snake killed. You been paying your tithe? Yes, sir, regular. We never seen no church come in, I pay cash. Who are we trying to fool? I don't be mean with you now, but I'm going to tell you what that little snake got in our house. I finally got that thing up and told him, I'm in charge here. I was whipped the life out of him. Have mercy, Lord. Brother Moore, do you ever have anything you need to be delivered from? Uh-huh. Oh, yeah. I was an exaggerator. Amen? Exaggerator. Seen a lion down out in the backyard. That was a neighbor's old hound dog you bought, son. That wasn't no lion. You didn't ask me what kind of fish I caught, because I know you didn't see them. They weigh a lot more than they weighed LL. Right. That old lion snake. I'm just calling them all snakes. I know you precious people are great and good people. I'm not here to ridicule you or put you down. I just preach like I do, and sometimes I don't thank the Lord even give me my messages. Some of them. But I did think he wanted me to talk to y'all this morning on kill the snake. No, don't just shoot a little sleep stuff on it and let sleep your day. Kill it. Kill it. Kill it. You lay hand on the man that's full of the devil, travel on his wife, done everything in under heaven, and done every sin. Wouldn't fool with that. Out of it. He just kept praying. Come out of him, Satan. He said, Satan, come out of this man in the name of Jesus. And that old boy went to fight, and that preacher grabbed a cup of water and tried to, a glass of water, and tried to mash that glass in that preacher's face. That preacher ran out the door screaming. No, he didn't. He rode him clear across the front room like a horse. I know both of them. I know what I'm talking about. He rode him clear across that front room like a horse, casting the devil out of him all the way across it. Got on the other side, and old Charlie just flopped the floor like a dish rag out. And that other preacher friend of mine stood there till he come to, opened his eyes a while and batted him. He said, oh, thank God it's gone. It had a hold of me. I couldn't control it. Had no control of it. I had no control
1: lost
0: of it.
1: Control.
0: He said, it's gone. It's gone. It's gone. I just named it Kill the Snake. And I wrote to her, set your affection on things above, not on things downtown. Not on things on the earth. You know why folks get so sad about what's happening here? They got the affection in the wrong place. But you're dead.
1: That's right.
0: You're dead. You killed it. And your life is hid with Christ and God. Don't push it too far. I used to be high-tempered. And don't push it too far. Well, out here. Did you ever get by anybody? You couldn't get no attention out of them anywhere you tried. I didn't do a thing. That didn't do a thing. Whatever this carried away with, this carried away with. You'd put me out to holler in there, wake up, I'm trying to talk to you. Have you ever talked to anybody? Never had no response at all. Yeah, here he is. He's pointing at you, LL. We're going to straighten this thing out while we're here. Amen. No hearing seemed like that. Your affection on things above, not on things on earth, for you're dead. You ever talk to a dead man? How are you, Jim? How are you, John? Talk to me, John.
1: What?
0: He's dead. You're dead. I pastored some wild, hot-headed Irish, German, Indian, name any nationality you want to. You can blame it on the Irish. You can blame it on the Indian. Blame it on any. I've seen hot-headed, hot heads for 54 years in 9 different churches I've pastored had every kind of blood in the world in them, plus the devil. And that's all you got to have if you ain't got any of the rest, to have a hot-headed, high-tempered, out-of-order nothing. Glory to God. Say amen. Amen. Here's another used to be hot-headed. Say amen. Amen. Kill it! Shoot it! My daddy was a good shot. Lester, he said, I bought you at 22. You see that squirrel right up here. And you know, folk, I went hunting. The folk couldn't see nothing. They said there wasn't nothing because they couldn't see nothing. That's why I'm about this preaching, these meetings. I pay no attention to some people at all. Why ain't God moving? He is moving. Oh, God, do something. He is doing something. I used to never spot squirrels. I wouldn't hunt, so see that squirrel in there. I tell him till I give out. Can't you see the wind blowing his tail up there? It's laying just around that limb. That's his tail. It's wiggling in the wind there. He couldn't see the limb. You're hunting the wrong thing. You need to be hunting watermelons, not squirrels. Yeah. Not squirrels. Set your affections on things above, not on things on the earth. You're dead and your life is hid with Christ in God. You're dead. I'm going to tell you tonight, you got to do something. I don't care what nationality you are. Devil's all the same. Kill a snake. When Christ, who is our life, shall appear, then shall you also appear with him in glory. That's what I want to do. Bye-bye. Oh, I want to do that. Mortify. Here it is again. Mortify. Therefore, your members worship on the earth. Fornication, uncleanness, inordinate affection, evil concupiscence, and covetousness, which is idolatry. He's talking to a bunch of wild sinners that never heard the gospel. No, he's not. He's talking to the church. And I'm in a church right now and have been for years amongst people that need to mortify, destroy the vital function, get that thing put under. It's going to put you under. Us preachers know that we're in a world of people, and even in the church, this right here has to be gone through again over folks that need things cast out of them. They need to dedicate, need to kill the snake, get back to God, get loose from that stuff. May God help us. Hey, you're great people, but this is what happened. For which same sake the wrath of God cometh on the children of disobedience, because of that fornication, uncleanness, inordinate affection, evil concupiscence, covetousness, which is idolatry. All that wrath of God comes against folks on. Yeah. Amen? God don't like it. Y'all ever saying God's going to get you for that? Well, I never was a high on the song, but I thought the title of what that verse said was pretty good. God's going to get you for that. Say, God ain't standing around waiting to get you. He ain't just waiting to get you. He's going to get you. We got too much of this here easy stuff being preached. Get away. You don't like the banker ripped you off. You don't like the car dealer ripped you off. I'm just illustrating. You don't like the grocery merchant ripped you off. You don't like to be ripped off anywhere. Well, we can't rip God off and get by with it. Amen? Kill that thing. Ask God to kill that thing. Into which you also walked sometime when you lived in them. You used to walk like that. But now, let's have a now experience up to date. You're put off all these anger. Whoop, have mercy. Everybody gets angry, Brother Moore. Well, no, not everybody. You do. Amen. Let's put it where it belongs. I've got a problem with that, Brother Moore. You meeting down here this morning. Us get the victory away. We won't run you off. We don't shoot to get the victory. Wrath. You got to leave wrath up to God. Wrath starts wars. Malice. I could, but I'm not going definition only words. I ain't got time. I don't want folks stopping and LL too good a man to stop me. Malice! Blaspheming! Say anything you want to when you get ready. Run your mouth off 90 miles an hour everywhere you go. About everybody you see and everyone you hear. Oh, smart Alex thinks he's smart Alex. He thinks he knows all. I never have liked her because I don't like color of her dress nohow. And just on and on and on. First thing you always talk about is God's Holy Ghost. Holy Ghost wouldn't use a thing like that. Do you know that thing you're saying is a thing? Well, not really. I just don't like her the way she looks. What's the matter with her? Nose is crooked. All the trout's is nearly. His daddy had what you call a Roman nose. Come down here and then went down like that. And be careful. Blaspheming. You be talking about something you don't know nothing about. Filthy communication. Did you hear the latest? Now, if you've got the latest to tell me and it's unclean, let me come up. You come down here and don't tell me who you are so nobody will know it. And we're going to pray for God to cast that filthy thing out of you so you won't be telling them the filthy things you hear in the name of religion, nearly. If a preacher tells it, that don't mean it's bad. Just as bad as it is if a sinner tells it, if it's that filthy communication stuff. Some old filthy stuff. Oh, I don't know what I'm doing here this morning. I may turn this meeting up this morning. You think you're justified in whistling and making over some woman's body that's a beautiful body when she's not your woman and you've got a wife and you're not supposed to look on ladies to lust after them and you run around popping off stuff like that? You got a snake needs to be killed. Joey, there's some beautiful ladies in this world. But when it comes to getting a lady to teach the children, we can't go by their shape to get them. We got to go by their spirituality. That's what we need. So I don't sound out of order. I'm just talking and you're not the one. But I've been where they got folks to play because they had talent. And I don't y'all think I mean I love talent. I love beautiful picking. I love beautiful playing. I think it's wonderful. But children, we got some things on some, we haven't had them here, but we've got some things on some platforms where I've been that need to be out in the audience, and they don't need to be playing no more till they shape up. Or Brother Moore, you're fanatic. Or Brother Heisel, I'm not when it came to singers that knowed how to sing bass, alto, soprano, and tenor. We didn't want a fellow on that couldn't sing it. I don't care if he looked like the best man that ever lived and had the best manners of anybody. If we're talking about good singing, we're looking for somebody who knows what they're doing. That was a stop sign you just run over, and that's the reason you messed the whole thing up. And that's a rest place. Did you ever get tired? You're supposed to rest some places in this book here. That's not a whole note. That's a half note, and that's a quarter note. And that's that means the key of G, not the key of D minor. You're out of time over there. Can't you tell it? Can't you hear yourself? Ain't nobody can sing that fast. I mean, nobody knows about it anyway. I mean, to go in that ain't spirituality. That's dumbness. I mean, if you run so fast you can't even play with you and you're probably out of tune, don't get offended, but you don't need to have a sing at this time. We need a snake killing, a house cleaning, where God can have his way. Oh, Brother Moore, you mean, no, I'm not. Put these things off. Anger, wrath, malice, blasphemy, filth, communication out of mouth. Lie not one to another. Well, saints wouldn't do that. I don't think they ought to, really. I sure don't. You pay your tithes? Yes, sir. I've been paying them every week. Hey, no, you've not been paying tithes every week. Tithes is 10% of your income. It's not a dollar and a half every week, and you make $100. Now, here, glory to God, here. God bless you. Lie not one to another. See, oh, it's a wonder I get an amen in the world. Seeing that you put off the old man with his deed. I put it all off right there at lay. That old lying, filthy junk, I laid her down. You know what I am? What's called a holiness preacher. Ain't got hardly no enemies nowhere. Ain't that wonderful? But we need a snake killer this morning. I can't figure out what's wrong with my home. I've been able to figure it out a lot of times. Pastoring around and preaching around and traveling through 17 new cars, a bunch of old ones, a bunch of airplanes. I've been able to figure it out. I didn't have to stand at home no time I had it figured out. I wish I knew what is wrong. I could tell them, but if they'd listen, you need to have a snake killing here. Your wife is not a zombie. She's not a wash machine. That's a wash machine sitting out on the back porch. Yeah, it's your wife. She ain't a hoe handle. You're not supposed to treat her like a woman. Be out there to fix everything you can. We haven't think anything to fix. You put off the old man with his deeds. Laid him down. He seemed like a new person. He is. He gets saved. I appreciate all y'all been born again. We got a bunch of great saints here this morning. I know what you come out of, but you got saved. kick you later. Have you let Snake Creek back in? I wasn't even letting none of them in my house. But that thing got in there. And the only thing for me to do is scream like B does and run out the front door. I love her. Not making fun of her, and I don't blame her for not. But I'm not a snake hunter myself. But they ain't got no business hunting me. I'm going to get them. I will dismantle the bed and carry it out a piece at a time till I find that snake. And when I get him, he better wish that I don't attack, because I am going to attack. Amen. Why don't you get after that thing that's been giving you that trouble all them years? Had one little lady had a snake in her, and her husband got out, brain tumor, and took him to the hospital. Operation, give me more trouble. Like shake a stick at, but I wanted her children to say it. I wanted her to say it. I wanted to try to get him right, and we just kept hammering on the snake den. I kept trying to kill him every time they put the head up. You know, we got in the hospital with him. They operated on his head. Big bunch of stuff in his brain. She was running up and down the hall screaming, "I'll kill myself! I'll kill myself! I won't live!" I had three children. "If he don't live, I'm killing myself! I'm getting out of here myself! I'm killing myself!" Just a wild, crazy thing. I got to go back and talk to this preacher man about this thing. "Son, she didn't need no preacher saying, 'God bless your sister, try to calm down now.' Well, you never could calm her down. She's the one accused me of chasing men and preaching for money. Thank God I wasn't guilty of either one of them. But you know, you can't calm that down. You got to cast that out." She kept a strutting up and down the hall a screaming, and her children tore all to pieces, and I got tired of it and I got angry.
2: Sure.
0: Be angry and sin not. Oh, I'm protected in it. Yes, yes. Just don't let it get the best of you. I went out there and said, "Mary, shut up. Shut your mouth. What is wrong with you, woman?" "I'll kill myself." I said, "If he dies," I said, "he ain't going to die." "He ain't? No." She had heard that the Lord had revealed things to me. Folks have heard that and they get scared of me. God ain't crooked. He don't reveal nothing to no man to destroy nobody, but to help somebody. That's all he ever does. "No, it's not going to die. Go in there and shut up. You've got your children to all the pieces. You're going to kill yourself. Shut up. Quit that foolishness and go on in there and say, just like that old gal is fighting it out there in your driveway at that man, and you had to go straighten that out. I love the way you've done that." Hallelujah. "Go in there, Murray, and shut up. Sit down and shut up. You got your children tore all to pieces and your husband ain't going to die." "He's not." "No, it's been 20 years ago when he didn't die." She needed a snake killed out of her. That old evil thing got in her. She talked about me so bad and be so bad and give us so much trouble. So B went to praying for God to do something to her. This is its inside information now. Don't pass this on to nobody, but just whoever you want to. Snake killing's a message this morning. "Got it spotted, son. It ain't what we thought it was. It's not a Democrat. It's not a Republican. It's not a communist. It's the devil." B said, "Lord, do something to that woman out of the ordinary to stop her mouth. She's tearing the church up. She's tearing everybody else up. She can't stay off the phone or on the phone either. She's just bad, bad business."
1: Bad.
0: And all the preachers said, "Amen." She went to the zoo with her children and had a Studebaker car. I know we're old, and that's an old car, but the Studebaker car. Four-door. B said, "God, do something to her, whip her, do something to straighten her out. She's giving us trouble in this church. His mother's here and her daddy's here, and a bunch of, you know, kinfolk roots. Hard to kill a snake in there. Get somebody else when you do." Glory be to God. "That snake ain't he something. He'll lay back there. And he'll go back in there. And he'll lay back out there. And where's that? Nobody else sees him. Back off in that." I hate them things. I don't care if they ain't poison. I kill them. I'd depopulate the world of them if I could. But you know what? She went to the zoo with her children and got out to go in the zoo. Got out the front door and the children got the back door. And God moved on. Yes. God moved on the Studebaker to gently roll forward. She didn't realize it, and the back door hit her and knocked her down. on the ground under the back door. She tried to get up and get up and get up, and the car just creeping on. And she beat herself black and blue from the bottom of her spine to clear up between her shoulders. Did you ever hear of anybody getting such a whipping as like that? They had to haul her to the hospital, and she is black and blue where that door had whipped her, just like whipping her with a pole. All the way up here and be saying, oh, God, do something to that woman to make her stop this foolishness and quit this meanness. Well, it done a good lot for her. No, she wasn't crippled or anything. God just whipped her like he does in a different way than you could ever imagine. Trying to teach that woman something. I'm glad it ain't time to eat because I've got to go here through this next. I've got to go to the end of this. And put on the new man. You look like a brand new man. That's what we need. Which is renewed in knowledge after the image of him that created him. Got his knowledge fixed up.
1: New man.
0: Where there's neither Greek nor Jew, circumcision or uncircumcision, barbarian or Scythian, bond or free, but Christ is all and in all. Took them all in here. Whatever kind it is, God gets all that killed out and done away with. It'll be put on, therefore, as elect of God, holy and beloved, bowels of mercy, kindness, humbleness of mind, meekness, long-suffering. Put that on! You come out with the wrong garment on. You need to go back and put something else on. I don't care who you are. Get off the front porch. I set my dog on you. Hold it. Go back. Put on, therefore, as the elect of God, holy and beloved, bowels of mercy. You ought to be shot right through the head. Why? Stole my milk bottles. Oh, no. Kindness, humbleness of mind, meekness, long-suffering, forbearing one another. Can't hardly stand him. I'm just like that about my preaching. I don't blame you. I can listen to it on tape and say, if I couldn't beat that, I wouldn't have let him tape it. And if I found out they did, I'd ask for it and destroy the original copy, the whole thing. Forbearing one another. You got to do it, children. Now, preach, don't kill a snake. Now we're at the place where you're just having to carry me. And you just have to bear me. But now you're going to have to do that, see? I've got to finish this because if I don't, I'll have to preach it again somewhere. If any man have a quarrel against any, well, nobody in the church does that, do they?
1: Surely not.
0: Nobody amongst religious folks has a quarrel against anybody, do they?
1: Not preachers, surely.
0: Surely not preachers.
1: No.
0: We're talking about killing the snake this morning. That's a simple thought we've got for our text this morning. And we're going to have to put on something, take off something, and put on something. Humbleness of mind. That's a good thing to have. I don't know if I've got so much of that, but that's good. Meekness. Long suffering. I've waited on her 10 minutes. I've waited on her 15 minutes. If she don't get out of here, I'll go without her. That's what that old boy done in Eastern Oklahoma. Make his wife and daughter walk 2.5 miles. Big old girl nearly gone to mother. Old mother, pretty old. And he'd drive on to church because they wasn't ready in 10 minutes, and they all hadn't been ready, and drive and make them walk 2.5 miles down across the creek and in the water and have to take his shoes off and walk through the water. And he'd just sit up there just like as holy as God. Hey, come in, that's good enough for you. We need some snake killing going on. People give you a piece of their mind. I don't need any of yours. You don't need mine. We all need what all we got ourselves.
1: Right.
0: Joy, you got anything right here that needs to be killed out this morning? We are snake killing what we're doing. Some folks need to give a request in the next few days in the home church. Pray for me. And me go to the altar. Get prayed for. I'm just talking now. You don't have to admit a thing, but I've had 9 churches. Never a great success nowhere. But I've actually had some Sunday school elections. I just had to tear them up.
1: Yeah.
0: No, we can't put Uncle Zach in.
1: Yeah,
0: Uncle Zach can't even read. Have to have somebody read for him. Ain't been saved about 3 weeks.
1: Yeah.
0: We just can't afford to get him as a teacher. Teach the Bible class. I nominated Uncle Whistle for a deacon. Who? Uncle Whistle. Is he here? Yeah. Third time he's ever been here. Yeah, but he's a wonderful good man. Maybe.
1: Yeah.
0: Do you know him? I don't know him. Do you know him? I don't know him. Do you know him? I don't know him. And the book said, know them that labor among you. I used to be a mechanic. And a time or two, I need some work done and clean clothes and travel and stuff and didn't want to do it myself. But I found out pretty quick. I said, if you don't mind, would you loose yourself from them ranches and just leave it like it is? I'll take care of it myself. Know them that labor among you. Sometime our trouble is, let's get that evangelist. I love his appearance. Well, what's that got to do with it? What, pray tell, does his appearance have to do with it? Now, understand, I know if he's dressed like a clown, if he's got his pajamas on, and some of them look like they have, and I can't help it, Elder, but they look like they got the pajamas on instead of breeches to me. But look, no. We need snake killing. We've let some snakes in the door in the place too because we didn't know. Good man is never offended because you wait. Good man is never offended because you check him out. Good man is never offended because you say we don't know you and that's the reason we can't accept you till we understand who you are. That's all right. That's all right. My little message is snake killing. I'm gonna get on to it here. I'm going to do this, the 17th verse. Above all things, now we're putting on some things now. Above all things, put on charity, which is a bond of perfectness. If you haven't got that, you won't be perfect. You can't reach that. I'm not saying I have, but you can't reach it if you don't have charity. Charity, you just can't have it. And let the peace of God rule in your hearts, to the which you're calling one body, and be ye thankful. Just a little teaching, preaching lesson this morning on snake killing. I went to a church to preach, and I had a dream that night. Snakes in the aisle. Snakes up front. Snakes all over church. I went home with the crooked pastor to eat dinner the next day. Live snake right outside the back door. Poisonous live snake laying right on the ground. Right outside the back door. The man wasn't straight. And the Lord revealed to me that we needed a snake killer in there. It's hard to get folk to respond to an altar call when a preacher's wanting a snake killing altar call. But if you do have something about you that makes you wonder whether it's of God or not, I would advise you to make many trips to the altar and don't be afraid to ask good men of God to pray for you if you really desire to be delivered from it, because it might be an old snaky thing that'll ruin you after a while. One more verse here and we're going to get through with it. And let the word of Christ dwell in you rich in all wisdom. I wish I had a whole bunch of that. Teaching and admonishing one another in psalms and hymns and spirit. Teaching and admonishing one another in psalms, hymns, and spiritual songs. Do you know some folks seem like to me think that the way they're supposed to edify their children, their son-in-law, their daughter, their daughter-in-law. And others is giving them a piece of their mind, Sister Colin. Let's go back to the Bible. And let the word of Christ dwell in you rich in all wisdom, teaching and admonishing one another in psalms and hymns and spiritual songs, singing with grace in your hearts to the Lord. Charlene Moore is David's wife. She is my daughter-in-law. She will always be my daughter-in-law. Through the thick and thin and the tears and the sleepless nights, I've called her. This is your father-in-law, says. It's been a stay to her. I still am. And she knows it. I am her father-in-law. Always will be. Say something, great God, that's juicy. That'll make them say that again. What did you say? A lot of folks say that when they heard you, but they want to hear it again. You know when you do a good job, and you take a woman cooking, and she cooks only pumpkin pies, you know, a pumpkin pie, whichever way you call it, made out of pumpkins. And that's good, man. What you want to do now, you preacher better listen to me. Don't you do like that preacher come down in Oklahoma. Sit down at a good woman's table that I know well, cooked real good. And that silly thing, God forgive me calling him silly, but if he's silly, sit him.
1: Yeah.
0: He said, I don't like that. I didn't like that when I was raised at home. I don't like to eat that. Great God, I never said it one time in 54 years at no woman's table. Even that woman that made that pie and put salt in it instead of sugar. I took a bite of it, never said a word. All that she said, she tasted of it since. She said, it's been a bad mistake here. Don't eat none of the pie. Don't eat part of it. I'd eat the rest of that too, for it. I had a tear up over it. Maybe it hitting you good, Joe. I don't know. Amen. God bless you. Hallelujah. How about it, preachers? Woo! Wish it wasn't so long-winded so I could preach another hour. Got to do some snake killing.
1: Yes.
0: Better do it down at your own house. Go out to your school board meeting. Go like we did up to Newcastle. Had a Christmas program. Nothing but donkeys and apes and gorillas and lions and all that junk and no Bible read. No talk about Christ being born. I went to superintendent. What in the world is wrong with this schoolhouse up here? We've got you board members, one of your Baptist church board member here on the board down at the Baptist church. Where's your mouths at? What do you mean? We just like pagans up here. Why have any Christmas stuff? There wasn't no Bible read. Wasn't no manger seen. There wasn't no God in it. Wasn't no Christ in it. Next year they read the whole second chapter of Luke. They had the office to, I was up there clapping my hand. I may have been out of order, but I'm telling you, I was back in it. Hallelujah. Snake killing. Sneaked into our government. Can't talk about God. Can't say nothing about God. Can't hold up for God. Yes, we can. Yes, we can. Yeah, let the word of Christ dwell in you rich and all wisdom. Teaching amongst one another, psalm, hymn, spiritual song, sing with grace in your heart. Now this is the last verse. God bless you. It's not near as bad as the English Christ was when he went to school. And whatsoever you do in word or deed, do all in the name of Lord Jesus, giving thanks to God and the Father by him. And I do thank you, Brother L.L. Good.
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3: Of Mark tonight,
4: David Brim. The book of up next, another great message from David Brim.
3: Amen. Praise the Lord. Hallelujah. Hallelujah. Praise the Lord. Never seen him forsaken his righteous people. Hallelujah. And never, never. Hallelujah. Hey man, you can look in the Bible and you can see hard times. You can see difficult times, but God never forsook them. Never forsook them. Hallelujah. And all my life, amen, I've had difficult times, but I've never felt like the Lord had left me. Never felt like he had forsaken me. Amen. Never felt like that he had neglected me. Hallelujah. When it's all said and done, amen, I've never felt like I was, that the Lord had cheated me or robbed me of something, but I feel like I've everything that God's done, he's done it abundantly in my life. And through every trial, when it's all over with, I feel like I come out better than what I was when I went in it. Amen. I feel like Job, amen, that if he lost it all, amen, but God gave it back to him and double. Hallelujah. Amen. That's how the Lord works, right? He never forsakes the righteous. Praise the Lord. Hallelujah. Hallelujah. Amen. The book of Mark chapter 7. Amen. We went to the men's advance this week and this weekend, Friday night, Saturday. Appreciated those men that went down this year. Had a good group of men that went down, and it was just a good weekend. And appreciated the good preaching that we heard both Friday night and Saturday morning. Directed to the men, and it was just great preaching, Brother Shad McDonald on Friday night. My, such a wonderful message. And then Saturday morning, Brother Mike Roberts from Virginia did a tremendous job preaching, good preaching, and felt like it was a help to our men to be there and a help to the men to hear that good preaching and just the good fellowship. I mean, it's just good fellowship all the whole time. Really enjoyed that. And just, I know some of them men may be wondering, the registration once again starts January the 1st at midnight on January the 1st, and you can register online. The dates are the first weekend of March, back to the first weekend of March, all right? So we're getting it back to the first weekend of March. We like that. We like that place right there. Amen. And last year we had 20-something inches of snow. This year was 80 degrees. Honestly, I think I enjoyed the 20 inches of snow about as much or more than I enjoyed the 80 degrees. I really did. It was a good time, so amen. Last year, after I came back from men's advance, I preached to the men. Amen. This time, I'm going to come back from men's advance and preach to the ladies. Is that all right? Amen. On Mother's Day, Mark chapter 7 and verse 24 is where I want to begin reading to you this story. In verse 24, and from thence he arose and went into the borders of Tyre and Sidon, and entered into an house, and would have no man know it, but he could not be hid. For a certain woman, whose young daughter had an unclean spirit, heard of him, and came and fell at his feet. The woman was a Greek, a Syrophoenician by nation, and she besought him that he would cast forth the devil out of her daughter. But Jesus said unto her, let the children first be filled, for it is not meet to take of the children's bread and to cast it unto the dogs. She answered and said unto him, yes, Lord, yet the dogs under the table eat of the children's crumbs. He said unto her, for this saying, go thy way. The devil is gone out of thy daughter. And when she was come to her house, she found the devil gone out, and her daughter laid upon the bed. Amen. She found her daughter, amen, well. A couple things I just want to point out here. Said that he entered into the house and would have no man know it. It was his desire just to probably have to secretly enter into this house, to rest there, to be there for a short time, and to move on and not be disturbed and not have anybody know it. But notice what it says, but he could not be hid. He could not be hid for a certain woman. Man, this woman found out. She was seeking him out. This is a woman that was looking for help. This was a woman that was desperate. This was a woman that had a child that was sick, that was full of the devil. And she was desperate in every way imaginable. She was desperate for some help. And she went looking for help. And she found Jesus. She heard somehow she heard. And she went and she found Jesus and got the help that she needed for her daughter. This woman was a woman that was not easily turned aside. I think that when you find, you know, she really put up a fuss. She really was determined. She's going to get her need met. She's going to get her help for her daughter. She was determined that she would not leave that place without help. She took it. Let me tell you why. The Lord Jesus was not really kind in how he addressed her. His words were sharp. And probably some would have been offended. But sometimes, you know what? If we're too easily offended, we'll miss the opportunity to get our need met. Amen. She stuck with it and said, Lord, even the dogs under the table eat of the children's crumbs. Amen. And the Lord responded by meeting her need and answering her need. Hallelujah. Amen. A few years ago, I was listening to a radio program, and it was a secular radio program, and they was interviewing a lady that had wrote a book, and it was a secular book. It was not a Christian book. Her name is

hard on her two daughters. She was overprotective. She was a strong disciplinarian. She was the one that would push them. She pushed them into their academics. And there's many things that she would not allow her children, her girls, to participate in. She had strict requirements for her girls. Okay? They were never allowed to be in a school play. They were never allowed to even complain about being in a school play. They were not allowed to watch TV or to play computer games. She chose, mom chose, any extracurricular activities. They could not choose their own. They were not allowed to get any grade less than an A. It was not acceptable. They were not allowed to be anything less than the number one student in every subject except gym and drama. They were not allowed to play any instrument other than the piano or violin. And they were not allowed not to play the piano and the violin. Sound like a tough mom? Sounds like a tough mom? She faced a lot of criticism for being so tough on her girls. And people told her, said, your teenage girls are going to rebel against you. Your teenage girls, you're going to break them down. They're going to have emotional problems. They're going to have anxiety problems. They're going to have all these issues as they grow up. Well, just recently, they went and they interviewed the girls. Both girls now are in Harvard. One of them is getting ready to graduate Harvard University. They're both excelling in their field, and they're still both. And when they interviewed them, they said, no, we loved our mom. We appreciated our mom. Said, weren't you scared of your mom? They said, no, we was never scared of our mom. Never scared of our mom. But they said, we was always afraid to displease our father. That's what their mom instilled in them. Do not displease your father. Something to think about, right? A tiger mom. Man, I think the church could use a few tiger moms. I think the church could use a few tiger moms. I don't know. Amen. Mothers are known to be very protective of their children. But a pair of carjackers in Florida found out the hard way. News reports that showed surveillance videos showing two men, Juan Carlos Gonzalez, Nicholas Rosado, age 17 and 19, respectively, attempting to steal a car from a woman who was pumping gas. But the mother fought back against the assailants, probably encouraged to fight because her two children were inside the vehicle. The men failed to carjack the mother's car and proceeded to escape using a getaway car driven by a woman. Fortunately, the police were able to catch them and to get them, but what they found was, hey man, that those men ran into a tiger mom. They weren't good. That mom was not going to give up. Walton, Georgia, a Saturday afternoon, a burglary near Atlanta. A man forced his way in using a crowbar. A mother saw the burglar's car pull into the driveway, but she decided not to answer the door. When she didn't answer the door, the man went back out to his car, got a crowbar. Mom, she went in, she grabbed the revolver, hit her children in the crawl space of the house. Patiently listening and waiting with her gun, the mother was startled to hear the man breaking in with the crowbar. Eventually, the burglar came and opened the space of the door to the crawl space and looked into the two eyes of a mom looking down a .38 revolver. The mother fired six shots.

They walked around the house trying to find the man. Later on, they found him. He had tried to drive off and later crashed into a tree. Amen. That's a mom that is protecting her children. Protecting her children. Tell you what, there's something about a mother. Amen. That unconditional love. That desperate love for their children. Amen. It begins not just at birth, but before birth. I read one story where a mother that was carrying triplets had lost one of her children. And for 75 days, she basically hung upside down to spare the life of the other two children. Can you imagine? She would go that far to save the life. That's moms that were willing to risk it all. Risk it all. There was a tornado that broke out in Indiana. Stephanie Decker grabbed her two children, ran to the basement, wrapped them up in a comforter. Though she saved the lives of her children, she lost both her legs protecting her children. That's a mom. That's a mom. And there was one, a 39-year-old mother died shielding her 15-year-old daughter in a bathtub while a tornado demolished their house. One mother, while they're walking and hiking in the woods with her daughter, a mountain lion jumped out of a tree onto her daughter. She did not run for help. She ran and attacked the mountain lion. That's a mom that's protecting their children. Without thinking, one mother of four children, the house caught on fire. She grabbed two of her children and ran outside. When she got outside, she realized that there were still two left in the burning house. She turned and ran back into a house that was totally engulfed in flames without hesitation and went into that burning house to find two more children and to bring them out to safety. That's a mom. That's the love of a mom. Hallelujah. Tell you what, moms, amen, they'll do a lot for their children to save their children. Amen? Amen. Tell you what, Mother's Day is a chance for us to realize and recognize, amen, how great and how wonderful mothers are, how special they are, and all that they will do to protect us. There was one young mother named Nikki. A tornado was coming, and she ran, grabbed her children, put them in a bathtub and covered them with them, put through a mattress down over the top of the bathtub, and then laid herself on that mattress. Amen. Mom was found way far away from the house, but the children were saved. The children were saved. Amen. A mom that would gladly just say, I'll give it all. I'll give it all for the sake of my children, to save my children. No matter what it costs me, no matter what I have to do, amen, in order to save my children, I'll be willing to lay down my life. I'll be willing to sacrifice it all just so I can save my children. So I can save my children. Amen. There's one lady driving her daughter in her hometown. Amen. Two men came out, with one with a 9mm, one with an AK-47. Right? Amen. The men stopped her car. She hurled herself in front of her children, took 5 bullets in the back. She survived, but she saved her child. Saved her child. Let me tell you what, that's a mom that's willing to go all the way. Amen. To lay it all down for the sake of their children. Amen. Amen. You gotta love moms, don't you? You gotta love moms. But these are just stories, and you could go on and on of telling you about stories. But you know what? I mean, I think as a mom in this church, I think you need to realize, amen, that your child is in danger tonight. Your child is in danger. Amen, because there is an enemy that is out to destroy your home, your family, your children. There is an enemy out to destroy your children. I want to ask you, how far are you willing to go, amen, to save your children? Amen, we're so much worried about them getting into Harvard tonight.
We're not so much worried about them graduating from Harvard University. I'm really not so much worried about them getting straight A's in school, but it'd sure be a help if you'd help us out there as well. Hey man, that's not where my big concern is at. Amen. But there is one thing that I agree with Amy Chua, the Tiger Mom, is you know what? We do not want our children to displease their father. Amen. We do not want them to grow up to displease their heavenly father. Amen. This Tiger Mom, Amy Chua, she set strong restrictions on her girls. Amen. She watched over them and was very diligent and forceful. And probably some would say she went too far. Amen. But what is the end result? What are we hoping for? What are we hoping for? Amen. Are we hoping, are we concerned about just making our children feel uncomfortable for a few days? Amen. Are we really trying to get them somewhere? Are we, what is the sign of a successful mom? It's not getting them into the university of their choice, but I'll tell you what it is. Amen. Beyond getting them through a door of a university, amen, it's getting them past the gates of heaven. That really is most important. Amen. That's what we strive for, and that's what we work for. Amen, is that we could get our children to heaven. Amen, that one day, amen, we could look around and we could see and we could say, yes, all of my children are safe. Hallelujah. All of my children are safe. Hallelujah. Amen, that's the goal right there. That is our goal. Amen, that our children be safe. Thank you, Lord. Hallelujah. This mom that we read about in the scripture, and she realized the danger that her daughter was in. She was willing to do whatever it took, whatever it takes, to see to it that her daughter was saved and that her daughter was spared. She was willing to put herself out. She was willing to take abuse, if you would. She was willing to be put down, talked about. She wasn't so much worried about what all the bystanders would be thinking. For this woman to approach Jesus, for this woman to have the nerve to come to Christ, for this woman to have the nerve to push herself upon Jesus Christ and to prevail upon him until he would meet her need, the nerve that this woman would have, that she would go so far, amen, to pressure Jesus, and that she would even be willing to talk back to God, to talk back to the Savior, amen, to see that her children are saved. Let me tell you something tonight. Amen. I would do whatever you had to do, Mom. Amen. Do whatever you had to do for the sake of your children. Amen. For the sake of your children. See your children saved. Hallelujah. And can I just share a few things with you here tonight? Amen. That we need to do for our children. Amen. Tell you what, I believe a tiger mom would pray for her kids. I believe a tiger mom would pray for her kids. Now, I'm not talking about, amen, one of those times where you just kneel down beside them on the bed, lay your hand on their head, and say, now I lay me down to sleep, pray the Lord my soul to keep. Not talking about that. Now talk about those prayers that we pray now, Lord, watch over them as they sleep and protect them, put a hedge about us and help them have a good night's rest. Help them wake up, please, Lord, help them wake up in a good mood tomorrow and all that kind of stuff. I mean, those prayers, that's all good, but I'm talking about a mom that prays. I'm talking about a tiger mom. I'm talking about a tiger mom. A mom that goes beyond just a little prayer for her daughters, for her sons. Amen. A mom that puts herself out there and travails before God for her children. A mom that will lay across an altar. A mom that will lay herself across an altar and say, Lord, I want you to save my children. Lord, save my children. A mom that'll fast and pray, amen, and put herself out. Listen, I know some of you moms, man, I tell you what, amen, if it comes down to your kids, you'll stand between them and a mountain lion if you have to in order to save your children. Amen, but would you be glad, amen, to stand between them and a roaring lion seeking whom he may devour? Are you willing to stake that stand and plead before God and intercede before God and travail before the
Lord, for the sake of your children. Amen. Your children, baby, that walked away from God. Amen. I believe you can still take them before God. I believe you can still pray and seek God and call out and get a hold of God and see the situation turn around. Intercede before God. Pray. Amen. Get a burden that breaks your heart for your children. Tell you what, a praying mom, the tiger mom, she prays before the disaster comes. Tiger mom is praying before danger gets there. Tiger mom prays and travails and intercedes. And I remember when we was just a young couple, I remember hearing somebody, and I cannot remember who it was, but they was talking about how they prayed for their children before their children were born and before they even knew they was going to have children. They begin to pray for their children. It's not too early to pray for your children. It's not too soon to pray for your children. I mean, oh, they're just babies. Pray for your children. Pray that God would protect them. Pray for God's protection. But pray for their soul, that God would save them. That God would give them a right spirit. That God would give them a tender heart. Pray for God to begin to deal with their heart at a very young age. Pray that God would speak to them. Pray that the Holy Spirit would deal with them. Pray for conviction upon their heart and their life. Pray for your children. Amen. Get desperate before God and say, God, I'm not going to let Satan have my children. I'm going to pray. I'm going to intercede. I'll throw myself on an altar, God, and I'll tarry before you. I'll pray in the closet. I'll pray beside my bed. I'll pray, Lord God, but save my children. Save my children. That tiger mom that gets a hold of something says, this is how it's going to be. I'm not, you know, I kind of get this feeling in the book of Mark chapter 7. This mom was not leaving until she had some kind of an answer. She wasn't going to leave until she had some kind of an answer, some hope for her daughter. She wasn't going to leave until she knew, amen, that Jesus was going to move and that Jesus was going to work. Amen. Sometimes, you know what? You've prayed. Yes, you've prayed. But you know what? Sometimes you have to keep praying and keep praying and don't give up on prayer until you see your children at an altar. See, until you see your children saved. And let me tell you what, amen, it don't matter. Your child, you can't start praying too soon. But let me tell you, there's never a time that you quit praying for your children. There's never a time. Amen. I can tell you this. Amen. That even when your children are grown and they've got children of their own. Amen. You still intercede. You still pray. And you still seek God for the welfare and the spiritual well-being of your children. Never gets to a point where you quit praying. God, help my children. Help my children. Help my children. Amen. Pray, pray, pray. Amen. In the book of 2 Samuel, there's a mother there. Her name is Rizpah. But you know, and I understand the story. Her boys have been killed, and they're hanging on a tree, and they're dead. But here's the thing about Rizpah is she fought. She kept herself there. She spread her cloak, and she fought off all the birds that would seek to lay rest upon her sons. She honored them. You know what? I kind of picture in my mind, amen, a mom, amen, that says, they're not going to have my children. They're not going to have my children. I'll fight for my children. I will fight for the soul of my children. I will fight for their spiritual well-being. Amen. Satan, you're not going to have my children. I'm not going to, I'll do whatever I have to do, but I'm not going to lay my children on the altar, and I'm not going to give them up. I'm not going to sacrifice my children for anything in this world. Amen. I'm going to fight for my children. I'll fight for my children. God help us for moms. Amen. That'll get that determination. Amen. That in prayer. Amen. That determination prayer that they say, I will not stop. I will not stop. I will not stop. God, help us. Amen. Tell you what, a tiger mom, she prays. But you know what?
Some years ago, we was in Gatlinburg, and we went up into Cades Cove. And if you ever been up into, drove up to Cades Cove, it's a nice drive, scenic drive there, and a lot of nature that you can view there from your car as you drive through Cades Cove. And as we was driving there, we saw a bunch of cars pulled over, and there were some bears out in the field. So a lot of cars had pulled over, and people had got out of their car and had their cameras and all that kind of stuff. And what we saw was there was a mom bear there with two of her little cubs. All right, you know what I've learned? There's a lot of dumb people. Seriously. There's a lot of dumb people in the world. They don't have any sense. You know, they weren't satisfied with getting that picture from beside the car. Mama Bear had already run the cubs up the tree. They weren't satisfied standing back and getting a picture from the car. They had to get closer. They had to get closer. And they got moving up. Mama Bear watched them. Didn't do anything. It's a license to get closer. They kept getting closer, closer and closer. Till finally Mama Bear had enough. She turned, and when she turned, all she had to do was take about 3 steps. And you never saw such humanity falling all over themselves in all of your life. I mean, they were stumbling and falling and crawling and you know, doing that four-legged run. I mean, trying to get back to the car. I mean, they were rolling all over the place trying to get away from that thing. You know why? Because that mom was going to protect those young. That mama bear was going to protect those cubs. Now, you know what? I saw this, that a mom, you know, they say, oh, look at that deer out in the field with their little fawn. It's so cute. It's so pretty. It looks like so gentle. You just want to hug the little mama deer. Tell you what, that mama deer, she'll put up with what she has to as long as she has to, but she's going to protect that fawn. And you could see a dog, a coyote, or whatever. They may come and they may get close to that. They may get close, but that mama deer is going to protect that young. She'll get between. She will get between a coyote, a dog. She'll get between what is threatening her young, and she'll say, "You've gone far enough. I'll gladly sacrifice self. And let me tell you what, if you've ever seen anything about a doe's hoofs, let me tell you what, they're nothing to mess with. They can sure fight with them. They can sure fight, and they can put up a good fight with those hooves. And you know what? But they come a point where they say, that's far enough. You're going to have to go through me before you get to my children. Amen. And I'll tell you what, there needs to be that mentality. Amen. With godly mothers that they say, look, amen, I'm going to protect my children. I'm going to pray. I'm going to do all that I can to protect my children. And let me tell you what, protection for your children is vital, that you protect your children. And one of the best ways to protect your children is to set the boundaries and set the limits. And say, listen, here's where you're safe. This is the safety zone. And you're going to stay right here. This is where you're going to stay. I'll tell you what, children and young people, they do not like restriction. And they do not like boundary. But listen, as a mom, amen, that wants to preserve your children, you're going to protect them. And you set the boundaries. Amen. You set the limits. And you say, that's enough. Amen. You're not going any farther. I'm going to protect you. Amen. I'm going to protect you, my children. And I'm not going to let the enemy come in and destroy you. Amen. I thank God for moms, amen, that are willing to do whatever it takes. Amen. To say, I'm going to see my children saved. I'll go to war, amen, with Satan himself if I have to, but I'm going to see my children saved. Saved. Hallelujah. Amen. You need to know it. You need to know it. The enemy's going to come against you. I mean, you better stand your ground.
protect your children. The enemy will come. It's not might he come. He will come. Brother David, I've got

0: wonderful children. I've got wonderful children. They're the sweetest things. The sweetest things. They're little angels. They never give me a moment's trouble. First of all, you probably got somebody else's kids. They never give me a moment's trouble. Can I tell you, amen, the enemy will come. The enemy will try to destroy even the sweetest kids. The enemy will try to destroy even the best of the kids. That's right. He's not just out there trying to snipe and take off. Amen. Those that are rebellious and are out there on the edge. Amen. He'll attack those. But he also loves to attack even the sweetest and the best and the kindest and the most angelic children that there ever was. He still wants to take them. And guess what, mom? And then you need to be a tiger mom and say, I'm going to protect my children. I'm not going to let this happen. Amen. Praise the Lord. Amen. Our culture today, and I know some of those in my Sunday school probably getting tired of me hearing talk about our culture. But I'll tell you what, our culture, there's a danger for our children in our culture today. Amen. I say do whatever you have to do to protect your children. Do whatever you have to do to protect your children. We need tiger moms. We need tiger moms. I was listening to Fox News Radio. Had an advertisement come on there. You've probably heard it. Something about a cat claw thing. It's legal in all 50 states. You put it in your hand, and claws come out like a cat. And it's used to defend yourself. Whew. Sad that we even have to worry about it, advertising those things in our society, but that's where we're at. Amen. But I'll tell you what. I'd love to see a good, godly Christian mom, amen, bear her cat claws and say, listen, Satan, you can't have my children. You can't have my children. I'm going to fight for them. Tell you what, if you're here tonight and you got lost children, let me tell you, you need to get out. You need to get desperate before God. It needs to be your number one prayer request. It needs to be something that you pray diligently about. That you pray continually about. Amen. It ought to be something that drives you fasting and praying and seeking the Lord. Moms, if you're here and your children are sitting in the house of God tonight, thank God for that. Thank God for that. If they're serving the Lord tonight, thank God for that. Hallelujah. But it don't mean you can sit back. It don't mean you can sit back. I'll tell you what, you protect your children. Do whatever you have to do. Amen. To make sure your children are safe. Stand with me if you would. Hallelujah. Can I tell you, we're just extending Mother's Day just a little bit. Is that right? But I appreciate godly mothers. Thank the Lord that I have had a godly mother that prayed for me. Prayed for me. Father's Day is coming. Dad will give you credit. Okay? Father's Day. But I'm telling you, it's Mother's Day today. I had a mom that prayed for me. I had a mom that loved me. And would go every distance to see to it that I was protected from the enemy. She was cautious about what came into the house. She is cautious about who my friends were. That's right. She is cautious about all those relationships that young people have in their life. Let me tell you what, growing up in a public school, she was cautious and aware of all of that. Man, my mom made sure that I was in the house of the Lord. You hear me now? She made sure I was in the house of the Lord. It didn't matter. Well, your dad's working tonight. He's working evenings. That's all right. We're still going to church. Still going to church. It didn't matter. Amen. Mom was faithful to bring us and keep us in the house of the Lord. I thank God for my mom. In my mind, she was a tiger mom. I didn't get straight A's. Didn't make it to Harvard. Amen. But it's kind of like Paul said, I have no greater joy than to know that my children walk in truth. Amen. Moms, how many of you could say that I have no greater joy than to know that my children walk in truth? Hallelujah. Many times at this, on Mother's Day, we call our moms up and we all pray for our moms. I'm going to do it different tonight if I could. If I could tonight, I want to call us to the front. And I want our moms to come and pray for us. Is that all right? Amen. Sometimes I do crazy stuff. I know that. But I'll tell you, I'm thankful that I have a wife that prays for me. I'm thankful that I can come home, see the bedroom door closed, and know that Sister Ruth's praying for me. Tell you what, thank God for that. Men, you need to know your wife's praying for you. Need to know your wife's praying for you. Kids, need to know that mama's praying for you. She loves you so much. She's going to pray for you. She's going to pray for you. Tonight, I'd like for, I know we don't all have family here. I know that. And I always hesitate to do this. But you know what? Even our bus children know they have family here. Right? Amen. If you don't know where your family is, amen, Sister Ruth, be glad to come pray with you, because she counts you all as family. But I'm wondering tonight if what we could do, dads, let's get our children and let's come to the front. Moms, would you just sit back for a moment? I want our dads to come bring your children. Amen. You children, come on. Amen. Patrick, right here, son. Amen. Some of you bus children that don't have family here, you just join in with the family. Oh, don't matter who it is. Just join in with the family. Just join in with the family. Hallelujah. I know it's different, but I'm weird like that. I'm weird like that. Gather them in here. Hallelujah. Hallelujah. Hallelujah. Moms, I want you to look at the responsibility that you have right here. I want you to look at your responsibility you have right here. Hey, moms, come on right now. Come in, gather behind yours. Hey, man, I want you to come and I want you to make a determination. Here's how it's going to be, Lord. Here's how it's going to be, Lord. Amen. I'm going to pray for my kids. I'm going to pray for my family. Hallelujah, Jesus. Right now. I go to war on.
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2: We'll have to be in 1 John. This is the final chapter. I'm not sure I'm not talking about the preaching, just the idea. I'm good at final chapters in life, but this is the final chapter of the epistle. And want to share one more time. And because of that, I'm going to call this the finale. This is John's finale, but Let's look at, and since it's the Bible study, we'll just remain seated. And since we're only going to cover four verses tonight, I wanted to read the balance of them before we looked at them. So in verse 18, 1 John chapter 5, verse 18, if you have any particular questions over the teaching tonight, please just text those to me and we'll look at those at the end of the service. We know that whosoever is born of God sinneth not, but he that is begotten of God keepeth himself, and that wicked one toucheth him not. And we know that we are of God, and the whole world lieth in wickedness. And we know, notice verse 18, we know, verse 19, we know, verse 20, we know that the Son of God is come, and hath given us an understanding that we may know him that is true, and we are in him that is true, even in his Son, Jesus Christ. This is the true God and eternal life. Little children, keep yourselves from idols. Amen. Praise the Lord. You know, John says so much in such a little space. I don't know if you noted those as I read it, but this finale tonight was three assurances and one warning. Three assurances and one warning. That's how John closes his epistle, and that's what we're going to close the study with tonight. Three assurances and a warning. Father, by your Spirit, quicken the teaching tonight. Thank you for your people that are here. Bless them, Lord. But may your word be a living thing in our hearts and lives. In Jesus' name we pray, and God's people said, amen. Twice recently, somebody has personally given me their testimony of how God saved them. And it was such a radical thing, the contrast before they were saved, after they were saved. And each of these individuals, this was at different times, different days, two different weeks lately, each of them said something very close to this. I knew I had been saved because the change that came over me. The change. They didn't say because I felt different. They didn't say whatever because I've been baptized in water. They said I knew I had been saved by the change that came over me. You see, I believe a changed life is still the greatest indicator of salvation. A changed life is still, not only to yourself, but to others in your life. A changed life is the greatest indicator of salvation. That even goes for someone raised in church. Someone raised in church, you never went out in gross sin. You never had some filthy habit. You never went to jail. You never looked weird. You just good kid raised in church. But when you get saved, you'll say the same thing. Everything changed. It'll change the way you pray. It'll change the way you worship. It'll change attitudes. It'll change purposes. That's just what salvation is. And because of that, and this has been said all through the epistle by the writer John, I think we can determine that if there's been no change, if there is no difference, there's been no salvation. With that in mind, let's look at these assurances. First of all, there's the assurance that we do not have to practice sin and will not commit the sin unto death. Now, I'm not going to revisit it, but if you remember the verses just prior to this we covered last week, John said there's a sin unto death, and he said, really, I'm not even encouraging anyone to pray for somebody that sinned the sin unto death. And I think the caution in all of our hearts would be, I don't want to sin the sin unto death. But John says we can have an assurance that we won't sin the sin unto death. If we're saved, we can have the assurance we're not going to commit that sin. Why not? Because if we're saved, we can have the assurance that we don't have to practice sin. We don't have to live in sin. Sin doesn't have to be the habit of our mind and our heart and our life. I've heard this several times. This was a nationally known preacher, and I heard him teaching on the radio, and he's a great teacher. But because of his particular theological bent, I heard him say something very close to this. You may be a believer, but you're still going to sin every day.

a national known speaker. That bothers me. You know, to me, it's almost oxymoronic to use the word save and sin together for the same person. I mean, I could, it's not the Apostle John, but I keep hearing Paul in the back of my ear. Shall we continue in sin that grace may abound? God forbid, how should we that are dead to sin continue any longer therein? As many as us were baptized into Jesus Christ, we're baptized into a new life. And so to mention that together, and I know it's their theological bent, you know, it's all wrapped up in this once saved, always saved, Jesus' blood took care of my past sins, my present sins, my future sins, and because of that, believers will go on. You know, and I'm sure it's not intentional, but before they're through, in some people's mind, what they've just heard is, I can be a believer and still sin. I can be a believer and still keep up my life of sinning. Intentional or not, that's a conclusion that's drawn. But all through this epistle, John emphasizes is that true believers, they may trip up. True believers may stumble. But they do not continue in sin. They will not live in sin. But he goes further tonight. He says they don't have to. It's not just a matter that they don't have to continue in sin. You know, that's the first suspect that somebody would want to continue to sin if they're a believer. There's something wrong if they want to. As far as I know, every true believer, if they find themselves in sin, they abhor it. They don't like it. They're bothered by it. And so John says it's something we stumble into, but it's not something that we practice. Let's give a real quick illustration. Amen. Zach, you want to help me tonight? Come ahead and help me. All I want you to do is walk. Now, don't really fall, but just act like you stumble when you get close to me. Would you come walking across here? Now, it's one thing if I'm sitting here. No. When you get to me, I'm going to trip you, but don't hurt yourself. So let's try again. See, I didn't even. I'm that bad. He didn't even have to get very close, and he's already. Now, it's one thing for me not to see Zach coming, and I just turn like this to say something, and he trips and falls. I'm going to still say, I'm sorry. Oh, I'm sorry. I didn't mean to do that. But, I mean, you can see that. It wasn't intentional. But this is a little different. Here comes Zach. And just stay there. Not just Zach, but then after I've done it to Zach, here comes Nathan. Okay, thank you. Guys are good actors. I don't pay medical bills, though. I mean, that's just a visual, but anyone could tell the difference by something unintentional and something intentional and accepting. You see, for the believer, it's an anomaly in their lives to sin. It's not a habit. And John's covered this over and over, and he's covered it one more time. If you go back to the verse 18, he said, whosoever is born of God sinneth not. In other words, he says, a Christian doesn't keep on sinning because the born-again nature is not compatible with habitual sin. I thought of a house cat. If you see a house cat swimming, it probably didn't choose to be in the water. It's not the nature. I know there's a rare cat who does swim. It's not the nature of a cat to swim across water. Right? If you see a believer who's a true believer in sin, you could know he doesn't want to be there. And he's going to get out of it as quick as he can. If you see someone that's enjoying the water, that's not a true believer. Because a believer's got a different nature. Amen. Now, you may have noticed that I keep emphasizing these things. Well, there's a good reason for it. The apostle kept emphasizing it. And you know, and you may even be a little bit weary of the redundancy and tired of hearing this. But John, before he closes, he says it one more time. One more time. He emphasizes, if one is a true believer, he will not practice sin. And sometimes
I heard one of Andrew's teachers saying something like this today. The way we learn is through the repetition, right? The apostle said, for me to say these things to you again is a good thing. And so John, he lived up to that. But you know, it's more than that. The reason I feel we need this emphasis, and the church world does, is because very real in our world is this vogue, popular notion among American believers that as long as you've had a salvation experience somewhere in your past, it doesn't matter how you continue to live. You can continue to live like the world around you, and they couch it in lofty terms. Don't you know we're saved by grace and not by works? And we're not going to get into all of that tonight. And that's true. We are saved by grace and not by works. But if you really let grace get a hold of you, it'll change your works. Right? And so the message of the whole epistle that we've covered has flown in the face of the teaching that you can be a believer and practice sin. That may be the popular message that we hear today advocating that idea, but the message of John says that is incorrect. John does not agree. The message is that if we're truly born again, we will not continue to practice sin, but the assurance goes beyond that and says, if I'm born again, I don't have to continue in sin. In other words, if you're really born again, you can have victory over sin and purity within. Oh, that's what a true believer wants. He wants that victory. And John said, you can be assured you can have that victory. Notice something else in this verse and we'll move on. It says, but he that's begotten of God keepeth himself, and that wicked one toucheth him not. That's a part of the assurance. Now, I want to tell you this. You know, scholars have been debating this for years. You know, how this works. Because, first of all, the first born again is we believers. But when it says he that's begotten of God, they're not sure that means each one of us believers or Jesus, who's the only begotten son. And then there's a little debate about himself. Is it talking about himself, he keeps us, or is it talking about the believer keeping himself? And so that we could discuss that all night and talk about how this scholar believed that or that scholar believed this. But I came to this conclusion. First of all, only God can truly keep us from that wicked one. How many knows? Only God can. But you know, we can keep ourselves in the place where God can keep us. Amen. The bank can keep your money safe, but you still have to deposit it, right? And so to just settle that debate, yes, it's God that keeps us from the wicked one, but we must keep ourselves where he can keep us. That's why Jesus said in John's gospel, abide in me, stay in me, stay in the vine. And I'm just going to give you a few of these, but if you go through the epistle of John, he tells us how we keep ourselves in that place where he keeps us. He says, confess your sins. We're not trying to sin. We stumble and sin. Keep yourself where he can keep you. Be quick to confess your sins. He says, walk in the light that you have, walk in the light. He says, listen to the witness of the Spirit. He says, love not the world, neither the things that are in the world. He said, try the spirits to see if they're of God. These are ways that you keep yourself in a place where God can keep you. And the word keep means to protect and guard and keep things out that shouldn't be there. And what's the result? If God keeps us, if we keep ourselves in a place where God can keep us, that wicked one cannot touch us. That doesn't mean we're touched, doesn't mean we're never tempted or he never says anything to us. It means that in the end, he can't hurt us, he can't harm us, he can't get to us, he can't conquer us, he can't be victorious. I mean, that's a wonderful assurance. If we're really a believer, God is keeping us. And this wicked one doesn't have. I've seen enough that the wicked one has touched, and it's not a pretty sight as the years roll forward. But I'm glad I have the assurance I'm kept from the wicked one. Lead us not into temptation, but deliver us from evil. Notice, as we move on here, John then shares the assurance that we're in the grip of God and not the grip of the wicked one. What an assurance. If you're a believer tonight, you're in God's grip,
not Satan's grip. Look at verse 19. We know that we're of God. That means we're of his camp. We're of his people. Literally, it means we're out of God. In other words, he is the source that we are rooted in. And we know that we're of God, but we also know the whole world lieth in wickedness. You see, John gives yet another reason not to be a part of this world. All through John, love not the world. We don't want to be a part. He gives us another reason not to be a part of the world, because where's the world at? The world is in the grip of the wicked one. Ultimately, the wicked one, we know, is Satan. Amen. This literally means that if we're in the world, we must realize the world lies in the lap of satanic power. I believe that. Read your newspaper, you'll believe it. Let's get a hold of this one more time. We'll move forward. If I'm in the world, I must realize I'm in a place that's in the lap and in the grip of satanic power. The wicked one, darkness, sinfulness. And if it's in the lap, if it's in the grip of the wicked one, that means two things. He binds those in his grip and he controls those in his grip. Paul said they're taken captive by him at his will. If we're in the world, we're in the grip of the wicked one. If we're in the grip of the wicked one, he binds us and controls us. But the assurance is we're not in the grip of the wicked one. We're in the grip of God. Let's go back to the verse 19. We know that we're of God. We're not in the lap of the wicked one. We're of God. We're in his grip. And I cannot help but believe, as John wrote this, he was remembering something Jesus had said that John had put into his gospel. And here it is. Jesus said, "My sheep hear my voice, and I know them, and they follow me. And I give unto them eternal life, and they shall never perish, neither shall any man pluck them out of my hand. My Father which gave them me is greater than all, and no man is able to pluck them out of my Father's hands." Hallelujah. We're not in the grip of the wicked one. We're in the grip of God, and nobody, nothing can separate us from his grip. I want you to just think of that for a moment. If you're truly a believer tonight, you're in the grip of God. Before I move on, I want to say, you know, John is very clear. We're either in the grip of God or in the grip of the wicked one. There's no in between. You can't say, "Well, I know I've not really let God get a hold of me, but I'm my own man. I'm my own woman." No, we're either in the grip of God or in the grip of the wicked one. I know whose grip I want to be in. And then the third assurance is the assurance that what we believe is real and true. Look at verse 20. "And we know that the Son of God," look at the assurance, "we know it, that the Son of God has come and hath given us an understanding that we may know him that is true," and that, or, you know, we could, for true here, we could put the word real. Let's just do that for a moment. I'm not trying to change the text, but just think about it. "That we know him that is real, and that we're in him that's real." True and real go together. How do true and real go together? And this is something our world today needs to have a lesson on. Truth is that which corresponds to reality. If it doesn't correspond with reality, it's not truth. Right? I want to tell you tonight, there is one songbook on the seat of this pew. Okay? Go ahead and count it. Did my statement correspond with reality? Right? But now I tell you, there's one songbook on the pew. Go ahead and count. Did what I say correspond with reality? I refuse to get on that soapbox, but that's where our world is. You can read it in the news. They think just because they try to change your perception, just because they try to tell you something different, that makes it true and that makes it right. It's not true unless it corresponds with reality.
Amen. Aren't you glad that you know Jesus really did come? The Son of God has come. Aren't you glad to know, amen, that He is real and that we're in Him? That is real. It's true. It's true. Yes, we know that Jesus has come because of the historical witness. We won't go into that tonight. And yes, we know that Jesus has come because of the written word of God through the apostles. But it's more than that. Since He has come, He gives us an understanding in our hearts and our minds to know that He's come, to know that He's real. This understanding is more than just a recorded fact in the gray matter of our brain. This understanding is an assurance and a confidence in our mind and our heart. Jesus is real. Jesus is a reality. And what we believe about Jesus, what we believe about this book, what we believe about heaven and hell and salvation, it corresponds with reality. It's true. And the assurance is in our heart. But it's not just the assurance that He's come. It's the assurance that we are in Him. We're in Him. It's the assurance of our relationship with Him. Now, I want you to notice, and I'm just going to spend brief seconds with this, but John is dealing with the two of the greatest attacks on the believer. Number one, I don't care how long you've been saved, Satan likes to attack you with the question, is Jesus really real? Is God really real? Is salvation really real? He loves that. Well, John said, we can know that He has come and that He is real. And then the second thing Satan likes to attack us on is that we really aren't in relationship with Him. Others might have gotten saved. Others might be in good terms with Him, but we're not in. But He said, we also know that we are in Him. That is true. You can have the assurance not only that He's come, but that you're in right relationship with Him. And since John is always about theological accuracy, I just want to briefly mention this, but this is so important. Look at this thing that seems almost incidental that he says. He says that we are in Him. That is true. Even in His Son, Jesus Christ. This man, it's literally this man, or this one actually, this one is the true God. This one. Did you know what John just said? What did he just do? Jesus Christ and this one is the true God. What did he just say? He just said, Jesus Christ is God. All through his epistle, he said, if we're going to have the real thing, we need to believe correctly about who Jesus is. And right here in his epistle, before he closed, he says that Jesus is the true God. This flies in the face of the Gnostics that John wrote to combat because they had the belief that Jesus was not God. He was just a man. But it also flies in the face of those who say God is not Trinity. Because notice right here, he's both the Son of God and he is the true God. Amen. He is part of the triune God. But it also, in this one verse, it flies in the face of those who try to say that Jesus is just a prophet, just a teacher. Oh no, he is God. He's God alone. Three assurances. And then John closes with a warning. As far as I remember, at no other place in the epistle. I mean, he's talked about the group of children in the church, but he's never called his readers as a whole little children. It's endearment. This is the aged apostle. This is the man of God. And he says to his flock, he says, little children, that's endearment. I mean, he's fixing to let them have it with a warning, but he's telling them, I think of you as my children. You're my children in Christ. Little children, keep yourself from idols. Now, you say, we don't have this trouble. I've never been tempted to go get a Buddha and put it in my living room. Maybe you have. How many's been tempted to go buy a Buddha? You say, I've never been tempted to go get a tree and carve it out into some kind of image and then offer food to it. And they did have that temptation. In John's day, there was idolatry everywhere. These that John wrote to, many of them had come out of idolatry. So how does that apply to us? Keep yourselves from idols. Well, you know, however we define it, forget the images of stone and wood and
in whatever metal today, forget those images. However we would define idol, in the end, an idol is something in our lives that takes the place of God. That's it. That's it. In the end, an idol is anything in our lives that

when you hear preaching where God is always just a pushover, God is always just like a doting grandfather that just gives and never corrects and never says anything is wrong, that concept of God has become an idol. That's the way it is. It is. So in 1 John, an idol can be a wrong concept of God. In 1 John, an idol was not just a wrong concept of God, but it was the very world itself that could take our affection for God. That's right. To John, the world was an idol, because he said, love not the world, neither things are in the world. He told us what was in it. He said, because if any person loves the world, the love of the Father is not in him. So the world became the idol that took the place of God in the people's hearts. Well, that's good instruction, isn't it, to close with. Little children, keep yourselves from idols. It's a battle we'll face to make sure nothing takes the place of God. How can you tell if it does? Because it takes your time rather than giving your time to God. It takes your resources instead of giving your resources to God. It has your thoughts rather than God having your thoughts. It has your affection rather than God has your affection. Amen. I think if we're all honest, we could think of a few idols that from time to time Satan would love to have us set up in our hearts and take our devotion and our affection. Oh, but God, he wants to have that soul place in our hearts. Amen. Oh, hallelujah. I think what Paul said, he said, you've turned from those idols to serve the living God. Hallelujah. Why do we want an idol when we can have the living Christ? Hallelujah. Would you come, music? I'm always reluctant to give sporting illustrations. I'm not too astute on sports. And I think they've all resolved this one way or the other. But remember back when Barry Bonds was the home run king and he hit number 756 and that broke, started saying Hank Williams. It wasn't Hank Williams. It was Hank Aaron's record. There you go. Remember that? But soon after, there was allegations that he had used performance-enhancing drugs. And so they may have proved that since then, but there became this big discussion. And most commentators and fans and different ones said, if they do put him in the Hall of Fame, they need to put an asterisk by his name to mention that he was probably using enhancing drugs, performance enhancing drugs, an asterisk by his name. Now, I thought of two things to close this session. First of all, I want to live the kind of Christian life where no one has to put an asterisk beside my name. Well, he lived for God for 40 years, but he fell into this sin. Well, he seems to be a good believer, but I don't know. He's got this habit. He does this and that. Wouldn't you like to live such a life that nobody had to put an asterisk by your name? And the second thing I thought is, if I am truly in his grip, in the book of life, there'll be no asterisk beside my name. Aren't you glad? Amen. Would you stand across the building? Little children, let's keep ourselves from idols. Little children, let's keep ourselves from this world that would steal our affection and our attention and become our God. Amen. Would you come and find a place to pray and just talk to God about the things you heard tonight? Would you do that? Amen. They're not my words. They're the Apostle John's words that I'm wanting you to contemplate. Amen. Hallelujah. Hallelujah. Amen. Would you talk to the Lord tonight? Lord, I want those assurances. Assurance that I don't have to sin. I can have victory over sin. Assurances that I'm in your grip, Lord. Assurances, Lord, that you're true and my relationship with you is true.

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2: The rule over you who have spoken unto you the word of God, whose faith follow, considering the end of their conversation. Jesus Christ, the same, yesterday and today and forever. Verse 7, I'd like to preach to you this morning, for the Lord to help us. Three words there, right in the middle of the verse. It says, whose faith follow? And that's what I'd like to preach to you about a little this morning. Amen. Followers of faith. I looked in one different version. I don't have any version, but off to the side of my Bible, King James, all I preach out of, but off to the side it says there, that this means to consider the issues of their life and imitate their faith. I thought about some great men that I followed, some great men that I've known, and I'm glad that I had the privilege to meet them through my life. I'll preach in a minute here. But I remember the first camp meeting that I ever went to. I'd already was saved and started to preach, and I really didn't know a lot of churches except right around home, those little churches there, and started preaching in 1970. In March of 1973, I felt like the Lord told me to go. I preached 110 straight nights and worked every day. And it just about killed me, to tell you the truth about it. It really did. So March of 73, we hit the road. I remember what one brother told me. He said, you better buy you a lawnmower. I said, what for? He said, you better be cutting grass on the side or doing something. You'll never make it. But we launched out. I didn't even really know about camp meetings. First youth camp that I ever went to, I had children. I didn't even know about it. That's the truth. But I remember Brother Claude Ely. A lot of you knew him, I'm sure. He pastored there close to us. We went to their church a lot. It wasn't my pastor, but he called me on the phone about a week before the Allentown camp meeting that next year in 1974. And he said, what are you doing next week? Well, I thought he's going to have me for revival. I said, nothing. He said, well, I'm going to camp meeting down in Alabama. Said, I feel like you ought to go. And I said, well, heard about them. I guess I can. We'll try to go. I remember that year going to the camp meeting, March 1974. Of course, we've been back many, many, many times after that. Great man like Chester Shell. I don't know if you even knew him down here. Brother Bridges knew him. He's a mighty, mighty man. First time that I ever went to Free Gospel Bible Institute in Export, Pennsylvania. I wasn't too much back then, you know, in Bible schools, tell you the truth about it. But I went to that one. That was in 1975. The next year, he said, we're going to Holiness Convention. You want to go? I'd go anywhere if they wanted to go. I said, yeah, I'll go with you. I never will forget, they asked Brother Shell to preach a day service, and you had to know Brother Shell to appreciate it. They got him up to preach, and all them Bible school students there, and they're doing just so-so. Brother Shell would put his glasses down on his nose, look over top of him, you know, when he preached. And when he'd get happy, he'd take his coat off, and he'd kind of grab it with his finger and twirl it around his head and run through the crowd. And I remember about sitting about halfway through the congregation, Brother Shell got up to preach, and took his text, and some of them students kind of snickered at him. You know, I guess his style of preaching. Snickered a little bit, but when he grabbed his coat off and started twirling around his head and running through the crowd, I heard a couple of them young men said, "I want that! I want that right there. It's what I want to do. I want to do that." And I remember great men like that. And I didn't know that Brother Morgan was going to preach like this. I already had these notes wrote down. Amen. But great men that God helped me to meet. I remember I didn't even know there was a church, a holiness church in the state of Oklahoma. At this time, I preached a revival at a little church in Batavia, Ohio, about 60 miles from home. A little bitty church. They had about 10 or 12 members, and God blessed us, and we had about 40 got saved. They built a new church still going on right now in 1976. And that year, the pastor of that church had a brother who pastored a little church in Mustang, Oklahoma. You know where that's at? And he said, "You ought to go preach for my brother." So I went out there, and he said, "Do you know a guy named Jim Bennett?" I said, "Never heard of him." He said, "Well, why don't you go preach for him while he's here?" So he come and heard us, and he said, "Do you know a guy named Don Rich?" I said, "Never heard of him." So Brother Rich had us to preach. We later preached two or three revivals in a row for Brother Rich there when he was in Norman. And he said, "Why don't you stay over and go to Bristow?" "What's Bristow?" He said, "Man, you just ain't been around, have you?" I said, "No. No, never have." That's 1976. And there got to meet other great men like Brother Moore, Brother Vince Wilson. I don't know if you knew him either, but Brother Wilson was a great man. Where Brother Randy Webb's pastor now, before he went there, I preached a Easter revival there 5 straight years. Right before I settled down and started pastoring myself, 5 years in a row, we started revival at that church at King Mountain, Virginia on Easter Sunday. Brother Wilson had a little room, had a little trailer there. Some of you remember a little green trailer. I don't know if it's still there or not. But he was always there at that revival. And I heard about him all my life, got to meet him. What a mighty man that he was. Amen. And then Brother Neil Bridges. I remember first time that I ever met Brother Bridges. Remember the first time that I met him. I was just a young preacher, just getting started. And through him, I heard about men like Brother Dean and Brother Morgan. Before I ever met Brother Morgan, I felt like I knew him because I heard so much about you. And it's all good, every bit of it. Amen. Heard so many great things. So I'm preaching this morning, if God will help me, where the Bible said, he said, "Whose faith follow?" Amen. Follow them. I thank God for mighty men like this that we have, that we can follow. What an example they have laid for us. I remember one time somebody making fun of Brother Ely because of the song that he wrote and really made it famous. He wrote it, "There ain't no grave gonna hold my body down." And I heard some of them say, "That's not proper English. Why would anybody sing a song?" And really, Brother Ely didn't even sing "There ain't no grave." He sung "There ain't no grave." And that's kind of how he sung it. And they said, "That's just not proper to say that. Wasn't proper," but I'll tell you, I don't know if I ever heard him sing it that I didn't see the power of God fall. Amen. Even though it wasn't proper, it was powerful. Amen. Somebody say amen. Thank God for those mighty men. I'm not too familiar with the icons of this part of the country, but I thank God for men like this that I mentioned, that we've had the opportunity to look at their lives, and they have set forth a pattern and give us an example or an ensample, as the Bible tells us, that we can follow. I thank God for great women. My mother, and I know you didn't know her, Brother Bridges and Wayne back there. Brother Wayne from goes to our church. And that was one of the greatest women that ever lived. Not because she was my mother, but my mother for 20 years till she become a real bad diabetic. And she couldn't. But for 20 years, from Friday evening to Monday morning. She never ate a bite or drank a drop. She fasted from Friday night to Monday morning, 20 years, for my dad and for the church services. One of the greatest women, praying women that I ever met in my life. Why I got saved was not the preacher, but her. I remember coming out of the woods squirrel hunting. I was 14 years old. I come out of the woods. I was crossing the fence, the old family farm, Brother Neil, and I was crossing that fence, and I heard my mother praying, "Oh, God, I've got four boys, and none of them saved. God, save my children." I was the youngest of those boys. I laid that old double-barrel 12-gauge up by the fence post, wiped my eyes, and pushed out my chest so I could be brave and tough and not act like it bothered me. Walked in the house, and I thought she heard the noise. She quit praying. She kept right on praying, "God, whatever it takes, save my boys." I couldn't stand it any longer. I walked out of the house and left. I said, "God, if I live to go to church tonight," we had church on Thursdays, and that was a Thursday. I said, I'll pray tonight. I went to church that night, and I still remember all them years ago when the Holy Ghost moved and some old saint of God stood up and said, and I didn't even know it was in the Bible, but he stood up and said, "Behold, I come quickly, and my reward is with me to give to every man according as his work shall be, whether it be good or evil." And I ran to the altar like that boy did last night, knelt on my knees and said, "God, if you'll save me, I'll try." And for the last 35 years, I have. Amen. Oh, glory to God. Thank God for great men and great women. This morning, I hope that we do follow the example of these great men and women that was before us. I thought the Lord gave me this message last night. I've never preached this before, but after Brother Morgan preached the way he did, I knew God gave me the message. Amen. When he was preaching, I felt it churning in my heart. I am really worried about our movement. I've been preaching 32 years myself, and I worry about it. In our part of the country, I see men that are going back and that are letting down and loosening up, and it really does worry me. I'll tell you this, I'm going to try to preach. I'm just laying a little foundation here before I preach. I went to preach a funeral a few months ago, and I debated, should I call this guy's name or not? If I called it, nobody would hardly know, but the tape, I doubt if he'd ever get a tape from a Holiness church, but he accidentally might, so I won't call his name. Anyways, from our part of the country, we grew up together. We grew up together. I preached at his church. He preached at mine. And he got saved when he was 5, got the Holy Ghost when he was 6. An absolute ball of fire. He's the first one I ever seen shout off the piano. He'd stand up and play with one hand and dance and shout and speak in tongues with one hand in the air and playing with the other. I mean, he could switch hands in the middle of it and just tear that piano apart. I mean, could sing and still can as far as having talent. He's talented. I remember when he took that church, just a young man to pastor. And I know the more I talk, you're going to catch on, Brother Neil, who it was. When they called me and asked me to come over and help preach this funeral of this man, his wife had died, and a lady in our church, her husband had died, and they had gotten married. Anyway, he said, they want us both to preach his funeral at my church. I thought, oh my Lord, I didn't want to go. I'll be honest with you. Walked in that cathedral, and I looked on the Sunday school ledger. I wrote it down. They had 1,445 one Sunday morning. That beats me by about 1,300. Anyway, and the other Sunday, he had near 1,700 Sunday school. Soon as I walked in, Brother Buzzard, he started defending himself, you know. Isn't it funny how they will? He walks up to me. I'm there to help preach a funeral. I wasn't wanting to talk about nothing. First words he said, "I still believe in holiness." I said, "Well, good." He said, "I still preach it." I said, good. He said, what I can. So now I can't preach on a lot of things. I'd lose my crowd. And he said, somebody's got to pay for the new floor we put in the basketball court. That new floor, said it cost $150,000 for the floor. He said, it's NBA regulation style. He said, I can't really preach all I'd like to. And I looked at him. I called him by his first name. I said, well, Tommy, I said, where's your mom? And he said, I knew his mother from years ago. He said, the one back there with the earrings on. I said, oh, I'm sorry. He said, yeah, me too. I wish you wouldn't wear them. Then he went on. I said, where's your sister? He said, right there. I said, where? He said, right there. I kept looking. Last time I saw her, she had dark brown hair, and now she is blonde. He said, the blonde. I said, oh, I thought she had brown hair. He said, she did. She did. Anyway, he began to talk to me the whole time. And when he took his first 15 minutes to preach before I took mine, my wife could tell you it's the truth. You know what? He never said nothing about the man laying in the casket. The whole 15 minutes, he got up and said, I'm glad Brother Miller's here. And said, you know, he preaches women ought not to cut the hair and ought not to wear breeches. And he named everything in sight. He said, really, I'd like to preach that my own self, right? I would like to. He just went on and on and on. And my wife said, never in my life have I been to a funeral where somebody never said nothing about the person that died, nothing about heaven or hell, and just defended himself. I just sat there and didn't say a word. I never seen nobody with that many in his church be intimidated like he was. Anyway, when service was over, walking around by the casket, and when we shook hands for the last time, he come over and told me, he said, now Dave, he said, I want you to know when you leave, he said, I still believe in holiness. I just can't preach it like I'd like to. I said, why not? I do. He said, yeah, but how many have you got? I said, I want to run about 100. 150. I ain't got what you got, but I said, I sleep good at night. I said, I feel good at night. I said, when I preach a funeral, I don't defend myself all the way through. When somebody comes by, I don't feel like that I have to stand up and explain my congregation. Hey, come right. I told somebody, I said, you want to know what we believe? Come on over. You can see for yourself. Praise God. I thank God for holiness preachers. I am so glad that I ran in one day to Neil Bridges and Leon Buzzard. I'm so glad that I ran into a Don Rich and a Vince Wilson. I'm glad that I knew Brother Ely and Chester Shell and many other great men like that. Oh, Brother Emery, I worry. I feel sorry for our young preachers coming on. And I say, oh, God, what are they going to have to look to? What are they going to have? What kind of example are they going to have to follow? I tell you, I would live this no matter if it killed me, if no other reason, for the 14 preachers in my church. I want them to see that you can live it. Praise God. Oh, I had a couple, some of those that I preached 100 times, I could have maybe impressed one or two of you with. But I feel like God really gave me this thought here. The Bible said those that have rule over you, he said, their faith, follow. Follow their faith. When you see these great men of God, them's the men I want to follow. Amen. I may not know Brother Morgan too well, but after today, I want to follow guys like that. I want to follow guys like Brother Dean and Brother Buzzard. Thank God for them. Anybody could follow this new charismatic stuff that's going around. They jump like us. They shout like us. They sing the same songs like us. And our church people have took off after them and followed after them. But they've lost their faith. And they've lost their power. And they've lost their anointing. Oh, glory to God. I think I'll follow our old patriarchs. Amen. I got to hush and try to preach here. I'm not going to follow this other stuff. Bible said in Proverbs 22, to be careful not to follow sinners. You know why? He said, lest thou learn his ways. I don't want to learn their ways. Well, we got a new way of doing this. I just soon not learn that. Amen. I'm old school. I am. I took a pretty good sized church, beautiful church, and I've had a couple preachers stop by, and they said if I had this facility, if I had this nice, beautiful building, and I was in this metropolitan area you're in, said if you just curve it a little here, and just curve it a little there, you know, we can see about 500. And they said you could fill this place up. I said, I know I could. There ain't a doubt in my mind. I like people. I'm a friendly people person. And that's all you got to be if you let them do whatever you want they want to do. It ain't hard to fill a church. It's kind of easy to fill a church. But if you preach the truth, it's not too easy to fill a church. Somebody say amen. Amen. Brother Wayne Cornett knows I'm talking about. There's a man, every time he sees me, he'll say, what are you doing wrong down there at that church? I said, I don't know. What do you think I'm doing wrong? Well, he said, if you wasn't doing something wrong, you'd be running 1,000 and knocking out the walls. What are you doing wrong? Finally, I got tired of it one day. I know what he's going to say. He's seen me coming in the hospital, had his hand stuck out, and he's walking toward me. He's fixing to say, what are you doing wrong? I looked at him. I said, what are you doing right, brother? He said, what do you mean? I said, what is it you're doing right? How you get that big crowd there at that church? And then I stopped, and God help me if I used a bad spirit. Now, you got to forgive me. Who said I didn't like a bad spirit? You? Hope I didn't use a bad spirit. I said, that's okay. You don't have to explain. I said, I know what you're doing right. I know what you're doing right. Amen. I know how you got the crowd. Oh, there'd be no problem this morning right here in South Georgia in the country if you want to pack this place out tomorrow, probably, or at least next year in the day service. You could crank out the windows and have them standing in the grass. All you got to do is say, come as you are, do as you please. Don't live nothing, don't preach nothing. And you could pack it out. You wouldn't have to worry about finances. But what would you have? What would you have? Come on, folks. I'll tell you what, I'd rather take this crowd and be in this service and feel the spirit I feel here today. Amen. Let's follow on in the example that we know. There's an old song they sang up home, said, I'll take the road that I know. Well, that's how I feel. I think I'll just take the road I know. I know there's new ways. Amen. What's that song you sang? There's many paths through this world of sin, but only one I shall travel in. It's the old crossroads or the way called straight. Because there's just one way to the pearly gates. Woo! Glory to God. There's only one way, saints, to the pearly gates. New paths, new ways. But He is the true way. Amen. He's the way, the truth, and the life. Somebody say amen. Amen. I want to follow what I know is right. Amen. I started out, like I said, about 35 years ago, and I haven't changed. They asked Gene Huff in a business meeting I was in with him one time, and this one man looks over at him and said, started really putting him down. Brother Huff said, 35 years or 40 ago, when I come through this country, he said, some of you, and he pointed at him, he said, thought I was worldly. He said, now you same ones think I'm a fanatic. He said, what in the world has happened? I believe the same way. And that one guy just turned around, sat down. No answer came. No answer came. Hey, I was glad when I got on the campgrounds and looked and seen Brother Watson. I said, he looks just like he always did. His wife come over and shook me and my wife's hand. I said, thank God she still looks like she always did. I've met some of them come up and say hello to me. I had no idea who they was. Now, I ain't talking about hair turning white. Mine has too. I'm talking about some of them who used to could put it up, now couldn't if they wanted to. You know what I'm talking about. Somebody say amen. Oh, yeah, some of them you knew there was a lady when they walked up. Now you just don't know if they are or not. Praise God. I'm glad for this way. This is a good way. Somebody say amen. The Bible, since I preach it on follow anyway, I might as well throw this in. The Bible said to follow peace. I know that. But it also said, and holiness without which no man shall see the Lord. So what are we to follow? We're to follow holiness peaceably. Amen. With everybody who let us. Amen. Hey, man, I've stood against my own family. I have. And I got some brothers that's very intimidating. You know, they ain't like me. They make big bucks. I mean real big. And I've had them try to intimidate me. I've had them tell me, one brother, Lord, I'm telling too much, first time I ever been here. One of my brothers got mad at me, come up and knocked on my door. And he come up and told me, he said, you're not the only person in that church. I said, what are you talking about? My oldest brother, 63 years old. I looked up to him. He's a brother. I said, what are you talking about? He said, you're not the only opinion that matters. Okay. And he said, he went on. I said, where's this coming from? Where's it going to? Finally then, I knew his wife had been trimming a little bit. I hadn't asked her to sing since then. And he had mad over it. So he come up and he just told me. He said, let me tell you something, buddy. He said, I was there when you was born. We had the same mommy and daddy. He said, let me tell you something, boy. He said, he's telling me all about when I was a kid and all the meanness I was in. And he wasn't going to listen to me. Others might, but he wouldn't. And he just really lit me up. And I couldn't tell you a third of the conversation. Did it hurt me? Yeah. I wanted to cry so bad I couldn't hardly stand it. But I'd die before I would cry. I looked him right in the eye and he got done. I said, you done? He said, yeah. I said, mine ain't the only one that matters, but it's the only one going to count whether who gets in the pulpit or not. The only one. I ain't asking you or a deacon or nobody else. Don't get mad at me now. That's just what I said. It is the only one that's going to matter. And I said, when she quits snipping and clipping and prays and says that the Lord has forgiven her, she can come back anytime she wants to. He said, if you mean that, said, I might just not come back. I said, boy, I'll sure miss you. I love you, but I'll miss you. You think that was easy to do to my own brother? When he walked back down that lane, it broke my heart. I did go in and cry like a baby. But I told my wife, I said, brother or no brother, I'm not changing for him. Amen. No, no, no. And I know I've had some of them tell me, Brother Miller, that's ancient history. I've even had them tell me, you're not old enough to believe like that. I said, well, I was fortunate enough to meet some of them that was old enough that did believe like this and got convinced early. I believe this because I'm totally 100% convinced. Amen. Somebody say amen. Somebody told my son, my boy is a good preacher. He's now my assistant pastor after 10 years on the road. And they told him one day about a certain issue. I won't mention it because it is controversial. And I've got a little reputation up home being hardcore on it, so I won't mention it. You may not believe it like me, but I'm pretty strong on this one issue. They asked my son about it, and they figured, you know, he's the boy. He's only 30. He won't be hard as his dad. So I think they thought they could run to him and find comfort and solace in him. So he ran to Brian and was asking him about it. And Brian was a little more tough on that particular issue even than me, and I didn't think that was possible. And one of them got mad and said, you're just saying that because of your daddy. You wouldn't be like that if it wasn't for your daddy. That's the only reason. When it got done, Brian said, you know what? If Dad changes his mind tomorrow on that, he said, I'm not changing my mind. He said, because it's right here in the book. Brian said, I read him about 5 scriptures and say, just turn and walked away. There's a lot of them will say that. But brother, if we get converted, amen, I think it'd be even easier to follow. But if we don't have some, how are we going to have an example? They'll look and say, that brother don't preach it, or that one don't preach it. Well, thank God, Leon Buzzard still got enough nerve to talk about getting snake bit. Amen. Hallelujah. I mean it. I am going to take that tape home and give it to all 14 of my preachers. Well, 13. One of them's here. Brother Dwayne. Amen. Let me hurry here. I'm going to preach. I'm going to try to preach. I don't think it's wrong to imitate good men. You know, sometimes, and I hope I don't cross your doctrine here, but I know some of them, a while back at our church, one of the little kids got in the middle of the aisle. They dance around, praise God, and they shouting around. Mom and Daddy whooped them. Now, if you feel that way, it's all right with me. But I said, I'd leave them alone. I said, yeah, but I said, how old is that boy? 3. I said, let him shout. I'd a whole lot rather him shout as to be imitating somebody of the world. Wouldn't you? I hope y'all with me on this. Now, when they're 13, they do need a whipping if they're imitating them. But when they're little fellas, I'm glad they can see something. I'm glad. My grandson's getting bad for it now. He's getting real bad. Brian's little boy was out in the middle aisle, and he had just carrying on as a sight Sunday night. Matter of fact, I said, I'm glad Devin was getting in. Nobody else in the church was. I said, but at least, thank God, it's happened enough times he knows what it is. We was all pretty dead, and he's right in the middle of all this, jumping and shaking and screaming and going home. Brother Dwayne's little boy, Matthew, back there, you've never had any fun until you hand Matthew something that looks like a microphone. It don't have to be a mic if it just looks like a mic. And before he could talk, and all he could say was, amen, he'd grab that mic, and he'd run, and he'd point his finger, and he'd jibber, jabber, and squall, and holler. And every now and then, he'd say the only word he knew, amen! And he'd point that finger, and if he could find a box to get up on, he'd crawl in that box, and he would do it, am I right, Wayne, Tanya, till the sweat or the perspiration would just roll off of him. I mean, roll off of him! And he holler, amen. And Wayne says now he's learned a few more words. He's getting a little older. And now he's saying, amen, come on. Amen, come on. Praise God. I'm glad that Matthew is saying, come on. Amen. Hallelujah. I hope our children don't lose it. Amen. These great men that have rule over us, that's led us, that's pastored our churches, preached our revivals, their faith is what I want to follow. One of the reasons that I'm a little bit hard on preachers about, I just think preachers ought to have a good record, don't you? I'll leave it at that. One reason is what kind of example are they going to have? If our evangelists are all fallen preachers, and if our pastors are all preachers that has backslid 12 times and filed bankruptcy twice and got their third wife. Now, come on, folks. Somebody help me here. What in the world does that tell our congregations? We need good examples to follow after. God forgives of any and everything, but we need good examples in the pulpit. I'm going to leave it at that. I'll tell you about one more. Because he's from here. You know, Brother Butler, I didn't know as well as all of you, but I remember two things about him. First of all, I remember 4:30 in the morning one morning. I don't usually get up that early. That's a couple hours or maybe 2.5 before I get up. One morning, 4:30, the phone rung. I staggered out of the bed, bumped my toe. I thought somebody's died, somebody's bad, sick. I finally got the phone. I said, hello. He said, good morning, Brother Butler here. I said, see you, Butler? Yes, sir. What are you doing tonight? I said, I have no idea, Brother Butler, what I'm doing tonight. I ain't even up yet. He said, go take a shower, throw you some clothes in your car, and get down here. We're going to start revival with you tonight. I have regretted it, Brother Bridges. I was about half asleep. I said, Brother Butler, I don't think I can. Yeah, you can. So I felt like it when I woke up this morning. Well, you know, I said, let me pray about it. Why? I said, well, let me pray. And I said, you call me back. He didn't call me back. I see him later. I said, brother, I hope you ain't upset at me. He said, man, I felt like revival. I called somebody else. I said, we had to have revival right now. Amen. But you know what? Even though I thought that was odd, that was good. He wasn't wasting no time. 4:30 in the morning, he done got an answer. He wanted revival now. Everything I remember about Brother Butler, I was down there preaching for him one day. I'm not going to hit you, brother. I'm going to show you what done to me. You can be me and I'll be Brother Butler. We were sitting there, and he just showed me his radio room. He looks at me and goes, I thought, what on earth is that guy fixing to do to me? And he kept looking, and wham, he wrung my jaws. He hurt me. I thought, what did I do? God just smacked me in the face. And then he went, I got him. I got him. There's a mosquito lighted on me. I wish he'd have just shoot him away. I had his fingerprints for probably a half hour and a half. I went and told my wife, I said, look at my face. She said, Lord, what's happened? I said, Brother Butler just knocked a knot on me here. Amen. Well, you know, I've tried my best to never smack an evangelist. I don't know if I ever called one at 4:30 in the morning, 13 hours away, and said, hurry up and take a shower and get down here. But you know what? Thank God for great men like that. You know what? If he is alive today, I'd say, brother, here, smack both of them. Go ahead. Smack them both. If we had Claude Ely back, I'd ask him, singer, ain't no grave. And I'd say, hang with him. It wouldn't bother me. Chester Shell was here. I'd take my coat off and twirl it with him. Amen. They may say that those men, they were old timers and they were old fogies. But brother, let me tell you, it was men like that that carved out holiness campgrounds like Broxton. Amen. Men like that is why we got men like this. Oh, himakasandarabayakatai. Thank God for those great examples that we have to follow. Follow them. Don't run after these newfangled things. Don't be jumping out up after every charismatic preacher comes along, every big singing group that comes along, everybody who can quote four or five scriptures. Oh, let's follow these good men and women that we know lives right. I've done and been myself. I might as well go ahead. Brother Kevin Webster, I don't know if y'all like him or not. I love him. He's one of my absolute favorites. He's Indian too. I'll tell you what, he preached me through two or three revivals. I love him. But I remember, Brother Bridges, first time I had him for revival, there was a neighboring pastor. I send out a little handbill like a lot of us do. Come if you can. Anyway, this neighboring pastor calls me up and he said, when's that dude coming? Dude? That's kind of how he talked. Now you know who I mean again. When's that dude coming? I said, well, Brother Webster's going to be here on this date. He said, you know, he's kind of talented, but I couldn't have him. I said, why not? He said, because. And you know, I seen Brother Webster, he preached our youth camp 2 weeks ago. Where's the necktie now? You believe that? I said, Kevin, what's happened to you? He said, nothing, brother. If it offends you. I said, no, it don't offend me. But anyway, you know what he said? He said, I can't have that dude. He said, he don't hardly ever wear a suit. He don't hardly ever wear a necktie. He said, all I ever seen him with was that same one old sport coat. He said, I can't afford to have him. He said, my people dresses, and I quote, sharp. Well, I told Dino, hung up, I said, oh, forgive me. There goes my bad spirit again, Brother Leo. I said, I hope he don't even come visit our revival. Amen. I hope he don't. Brother Kevin come. And just like he always dressed. You know, just that sport coat. And them khaki breeches. But let me tell you right now, boy, he had anointing. Woo! He got to preaching. Folks got to shouting and dancing. I don't know how many got the Holy Ghost, how many got saved. We had a mighty move of God. Later, I seen that pastor at a Ryan Steakhouse. I said, man, that dude tore it up. I just had to say it. I said, he tore it up. Amen. Well, you know, that pastor now, I'm not happy about it, but he's out. He's not even preaching, not even saved. That breaks my heart, Brother Emery. But you know what? Brother Kevin's still preaching. Amen. I remember when I first started and hit the evangelistic trail, maybe that's why I like Kevin's well. I had one sport coat, one nice pair of breeches, and one white shirt. My sister sold chicken eggs, all summer long and went to Robert Hall's. I couldn't get them at Robert Hall's now. They wouldn't fit me if there is a Robert Hall. She went and bought me two cheap polyester suits in 1973 when I went full time. And my mama and brother bought me a pair of wingtip shoes. First pair I ever had in my life. And I took them two suits and that one white shirt and that pair of wingtip shoes. And I thought, buddy, you talk about a guy got it made. I got it made. Thought I did. Amen. But you know what, brother? We had some mighty moves of God. Woo! Glory to God. Amen, amen, amen. That little church I was telling you about in Batavia, Ohio, I never will forget what broke out revival. I'm going to tell you a bad secret on myself. That church was so small, you could almost reach over here and reach over there.
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Hallelujah, hallelujah, hallelujah, hallelujah. Stuart Hammond's dead now. Has been for a few years. John Wayne's dead now.

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Hallelujah. Ah, yes. But God will remain the same. Arms wide open. Power still the same. Hallelujah. Ooh, the God of light.

I'd like to be like Daniel. I'd like to be like Noah. I'd like to stand for God like Job. A man of faith like Abraham. Well, folks, 1998 is well underway. We're halfway through February. And you know what? There's not a one of us been shortchanged on time. Our day has 24 hours just like Daniel's did. Our day has 24 hours just like Noah and Abraham did. We got the same 24 hours that Abraham Lincoln had every day. When Abraham borrowed books and read them in front of the fire because he didn't have any light. He wrote on a piece of wood and scraped it off and wrote again and scraped it off because he didn't have any paper. He took advantage of his 24 hours. All we need to do is take advantage of our 24 hours and spend some of it seeking God, and we'll find it's no secret what God can do. You just gotta want to. I said you just gotta want to. Amen. You know what? We got better athletes in America than the ones that's playing the Olympic Games out there. We got better athletes scattered all over the place than the ones that's out there. You know why they're not out there? They're making money. They got contracts. They're making millions. They can't afford to become an amateur, amen, and play the circuit. You know why? Russia, the rest of them winning, amen. They got their best athletes on the line out there. Amen. They got nothing better to do over there. Amen. We don't have our best ones because our best didn't want to. You gotta want to. I said you gotta want to. If you want to bad enough, you can win. If you want to bad enough, you can go for the goal. Our Bible's got 66 books just like theirs. We got them everywhere. We got knees to bend on just like everybody else, Brother Oakley. We just won't bend them. Amen. We got an altar just like one. And we can make one. Amen. Like Sheppy, who wore out 3 sheepskins in his lifetime. That was his altar on the hillsides in Kentucky and West Virginia. Praise God. Amen. He passed a bear show one day, and a bear smelt that sheepskin and attacked it and shredded it all to pieces. You know what Sheffy did? He didn't get discouraged and quit praying. He got him another sheepskin and wore it out too. Praise God. Yeah, you just gotta want to. You know why you're not any closer to God than what you are? You just don't want to bad enough. You are a high-powered, double-barrel preacher that'll do your praying for you. Amen. But it don't work that way. Billy Graham wouldn't help Stuart Hamlin. He said, God's already working in your life, and I'm not going to hinder him. Praise God. And he prayed too. You got to want to. You know, a high-powered church will do it for you. I'll make you feel good because you don't do it. But if you get anywhere with God, you got to want to. Hallelujah. Woo! Amen. We got to tell God, I want to go.

read last night in 2 Corinthians, the chronology of sinners, the very worst. And then he said, such were some of you. You know why they were adulterers? They wanted to be. You know why they were effeminate? They chose to be. You know why they came out of it? Amen. They made another choice. They weren't going to be. No more. Hallelujah. They chose to be sanctified. They chose to be washed. They chose to be cleansed. You gotta want to, or you can't go. But if you want to, Jesus will help you.

that's in the way. You have to clear that out. Start drawing nigh to God, you'll run into another pile of stuff. You'll have to clear that out. Goodbye. Amen. Give it up, Lord. Amen. You run into some more stuff. Pretty soon you get enough stuff cleared away. Amen. You can see all the way through. What's wrong with a bunch of us? We're hid among the stuff. Till we can't see out, see over. We wonder where God is. Amen. We're smothered with stuff. Hallelujah. Clear out the road. Get rid of everything. Amen. Some of those kids out there in those winter games, they won even though they'd recently got over injuries. Broken hips, broken legs, broken knees, broken ankles. Amen. Some of them won still living because they wanted to. You got to want to. Hey, you can come out of there if you want to. I'm going to tell you, you will come out of it if you want to. If John Newton can come out of the dereliction and debauchery he was in,

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Amen. Come on, Greg, Melinda, all the grandmas, grandpas, godfathers, godmothers, brothers and sisters, aunts and uncles, come on, all of you, stand up here. Amen. What God can do, what is done for others.

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1: 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It's no secret, Greg, Bob, what God could do. 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

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That's what you got to do. Give it all up. Draw nigh to God and He'll draw nigh to you, and resist the devil. How about it? Join the fight. The good fight of faith. Join the biggest resistance movement this side of eternity. The one that's going to win. Those that's resisting the devil. Say, I'm going to resist. I'm going to resist the devil. And the Bible said he'd have to flee. I'm going to resist the devil. Hallelujah. And then I'm going to do what God said to do. I'm going to draw nigh to God. That's my part. And then God's going to do His part. He's going to draw nigh to me. I'm going to get close to God, and He's going to get close to me. And boy, when we close up together, amen, it's going to be a sight. Heaven will never hear the last of it. Angels will sing, praise God. Heaven will rejoice, praise God. Aren't you glad? Aren't you glad? It's no secret. Well, what are you waiting on? Why delay any longer? Why put it off? Haven't you seen enough wrecks along the road to know you can't make it by yourself? Haven't you seen enough disasters to know you can't make it all alone? Why put it off any longer?

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3: And if you have your Bibles, let's stand and stretch for a moment here. 1 Peter chapter 1. And I'm going to read in chapter 1 and in chapter 2, just one scripture here in chapter 1, it's verse number 3. Blessed be the God and Father of our Lord Jesus Christ, which according to His abundant mercy has begotten us again unto a lively hope by the resurrection of Jesus Christ from the dead. Now chapter 2 is going to use some similar language, and I think you'll recognize it when we get to it, but let's start in verse number 1 here. Wherefore, laying aside all malice and all guile and hypocrisies and envies and all evil speakings, as newborn babes desire the sincere milk of the word, that you may grow thereby. If so be you have tasted that the Lord is gracious, to whom coming as unto a living stone, disallowed indeed of men, but chosen of God and precious, ye also, as lively stones, are built up a spiritual house and a holy priesthood, to offer up spiritual sacrifices acceptable to God by Jesus Christ. Hallelujah. Amen. Let's pray and ask the Lord to speak to us today. Heavenly Father, we thank you so much that we have heard you speaking to us now for these several days during this meeting. Lord, we know that you have brought your word to light and life to us. But now, God, this day, on this Friday, Lord, we pray that you would visit us once again, that you would challenge us and change us and work your will in us. And Lord, I pray for the anointing of the Holy Ghost to preach your word today, Lord. We'll give you the thanks and the praise in Jesus' name. Amen and amen. Now, don't sit down just yet. I want you to turn to somebody and shake hands or just look them in the eye and say, lively. All right? All right? Would you do that? Just say, lively. Amen. Now, that's important at 10:30 in the morning in church on a Friday. Praise God. You may be seated now. I want to draw your attention to that word, lively. And if the Lord will help me today, I'd like to talk to you about lively stones in a spiritual house. Amen. I tried yesterday to talk to you about life and the life that we now live. I'm glad that we have discovered the abundant life that Jesus promised. It's a reality. It's not just a concept. Amen. We have experienced life. Being born again, amen, is a tremendous and miraculous.

miraculous experience. And today, with the Lord's help, I want to talk to you about this word lively. Amen. Lively stones in a spiritual house. There's a lot of words that intrigue me. I'm not a Greek Hebrew scholar, and I don't know those languages, haven't studied them. About the extent of my knowledge is what I get out of Strong's Concordance, but I've always been fascinated by etymology. That is, you know, the meanings of words and the origins of words. And this is one of those words, this word lively. I know that at first glance, we might be tempted to think that it's the same thing as living. In fact, some of the commentaries make it the same thing. But I don't think it is quite the same thing. Verse 4 uses the word living, to whom coming as unto a living stone. And then in verse 5, lively stones. Now, obviously, the translators of the King James Version could have used the same words there, if they're the same, but they must have seen something that made it slightly different. Now, what I saw in Strong's Concordance is that this word, this root word, just simply means pertaining to life. And then it can be translated as living or lively. So we know that they both pertain to life, and they're very similar. But there is a difference between living and lively. And I think that it has something similar to what the Bible says when we're told in the book of Ephesians and other places, you have he quickened, amen, who were dead in trespasses and sins. He's quickened you. He's quickened us. He's made us alive. He has infused life into us. Praise God. Hallelujah. Amen. The dictionary defines lively as full of vigor or motion. Now, you know that it's possible to be alive and not be full of vigor and motion. Amen. Praise God. We were all sitting on our pews last night, very much alive, but you watch Brother Randy Webb preach and you'll see lively. Amen. Praise God. Full of vigor and motion. Y'all still with me this morning? Just let me get some of this foundation laid here, and then I'm going to trust the Lord to help us. In the old 1895 Webster Dictionary, it says that lively is brisk, vigorous, vivacious, active, amen, animated, spirited, lively, representing life. As a lively, amen, imitation of nature. And then this Webster Dictionary says, in regard to the use of the word lively in the Scripture, lively stones, they define it as saints are called lively stones as being quickened by the Spirit and active in holiness. That's from Webster's Dictionary. Active in holiness. Amen. Not passive. But active. Passive is to receive it, possibly even against your will. But active is to pursue it, to absorb it, to be involved in the process of it. Amen. Alive to it, interested in it, paying attention to it. Amen. Active in holiness, quickened in the Spirit. Praise God. Amen. If you don't yet see the difference between lively and alive, let me put it this way. I was on vacation. My wife and I and our kids and family and my in-laws. We all went to Lake of the Ozarks several years ago there in Missouri. And my father-in-law and I had fished in the cool of the day, in the morning, and then we'd come back to the cabin and had lunch, and
And he and I walked down to the lake and just walked right on out into the water there. And we were standing about waist deep in the water, looking out over the beautiful lake on a summer day, and just standing there, just enjoying the calm and quiet of vacation. And all of a sudden, I heard this noise, and I turned and looked just in time to see my father-in-law jump up and backwards at the same time. He jumped back so quickly that his false teeth popped out of his face. And with one motion, he grabbed his teeth, forced them into his mouth, and ran backwards up onto the shore. I stood there and I said, "What in the world?" And he pointed to his bare toe and he said, "A fish or something just bit me on my toe." I don't know what it was. He doesn't know what it was. But I'm telling you, one moment we're alive, and the next moment he's lively. Now, that's a difference. Amen. Maybe you've spooked somebody at some time and you've seen the difference between live and lively. I went to a friend of mine's house. He'd sent me there to get some tools. We were working on a house together, and he said, I left my toolbox on the front porch. Would you mind to go get it?" So I did, and I pulled up in his driveway, and the tools were on the other side of the porch. And his daughter heard the car pull up, and she came out, opened the door, and she recognized my vehicle, but she didn't see me. And so she was looking over at the driveway, looking at my car, and trying to figure out where I was. And all I said was, "Hi, Esther." That's all I said. And she stood there running in place for a full minute. I mean, just running. It scared her so bad and caught her so off guard. And she was very much alive when she came out through the door, but something created a reaction in her that caused her to be what I call lively. Amen. Praise the Lord. My family likes to tease me. I'm a little jumpy. I'm not as jumpy as A.E. Young. If you ever go to Junction Hill Church there in Missouri, you're liable to meet A.E. Young. And Brother A.E.'s pipeliner, worked hard all of his life, but he's one of those guys that if you come up behind him and touch him on the side, he just goes berserk. I mean, all you have to do is touch him on the side, and he goes to flailing, his arms just... And the poor guy, the kids in our church, they knew that, and they just torment him all the time. Just walk up, touch him in the side, and you better not be too close, because he's liable to hit you, you know, because it's just a reaction. His arms go to flailing around, and I'm a little bit like that. But one night we're sitting at the table at my in-law's house, and my back is against the counter, and there's this wooden silhouette type of a figurine that's on the edge of the shelf. And for whatever reason, it just falls off the shelf and lands flat on the tile right behind where I'm sitting. And the kids tell that story yet today of how I screamed out loud and threw my hands into the air. It scared me so bad, that reaction that causes impulsive reaction within you. Amen. I think that that's something. Certainly, those humorous examples don't describe the depth of the spiritual meaning here, but I'm trying to make the distinction of between living and lively. Amen. It's possible to be alive and yet not really be alive at all. There's people that are sitting on church pews every Sunday that aren't lively. Amen. They go through the motion and the fashion of religion. They have the form of it. Amen. But they deny the power thereof. They don't have the liveliness of the Spirit. Not everybody is a lively stone in the spiritual house of God. Amen. Now, Gill's commentary said that all human beings are stones that are basically cut out of the same quarry. And I understand that image. We all are human beings in that sense. But, amen, Christian human beings have been infused with a different kind of life. We have been given a new power. We have been touched by a life that is an eternal life.
Amen. We have been given a lively hope, as the Apostle Peter put it in chapter 1. We have been given a liveliness in us that transforms us from just ordinary rocks into stones in the

of God. Hallelujah. Oh, praise the Lord. I'd like to preach to you this morning on being lively this morning and tell you that as Christians, we've been given a lot of sources of this life. We've been given a living water. Amen. Jesus said, amen, that he that believeth on me, out of his belly shall flow rivers of living water. Living water. Amen. I'm glad today that we have found the wellspring of living water today. Praise God. When I first moved to the Ozarks to pastor the church there at Junction Hill, not long afterwards, we were having our first baptizing, and we didn't have a baptistry in that church. And so we started making arrangements and asking around where we're going to have the baptism. And I suggested somebody's pond, and they said, "Oh no, Brother Blue, here it's got to be live water." Amen. We do baptisms in live water. Now we might have different scriptural debates about that, but in their persuasion, they believe that it had to be live water. You know what I mean by that? It had to be running water. It had to be a river. Number one, because Jesus was baptized in a river, and if Jesus is going to be baptized in a river, we all ought to be baptized in a river. That was their philosophy. The other thing is, they felt like the live water symbolically showed, amen, the washing away of the old life and the old sins. Regardless of the flawed theology there, the reality is, amen, there is a difference between pond water and live water. Amen. Pond water is stagnant. Amen. It doesn't change much. But living water, it is changing. Amen. Continuously. There's a flow of it. Praise God. I'm glad for the service that we had last night. But I'm glad that this morning we got up and we woke up to a fresh flow of living water. I'm glad for what God did for me, amen, almost 40 years ago. But what happened to me 40 years ago, amen, is an ancient experience. But today, the reality of a living Christ flowing in me, amen, and flowing through us, reminds us that we are living stones, and we have a lively hope, and we are lively stones in the temple of God. Hallelujah. We have a living water. We have a living word. Praise God. We have a living word. This Bible, amen, is quick and powerful and sharper than any two-edged sword. Amen. Did you get that? It's quick. It means it's alive. These, amen, these are not just ink stains on white pages. This is the word of the living God. It's a living word. Praise God. Lively words. In fact, we are told in the book of Acts, as we are discussing

Oracles, praise God. Lively oracles, actually. Amen. Lively oracles. Hallelujah. Something in the original language says that it was something like logos voce. Amen. The word from the voice. Amen. The lively word of God. Amen. Etched in stone, but the word of God. Hallelujah. I'm glad for the living word that we have this morning. It's real. It's alive. It's the word of God. Praise God. Amen. Probably you've heard the story that Brother Don Rich tells, and I've used it too, about the preacher, street preacher out in California. He may be here today. I don't know. Amen. But Brother Rich tells about the preacher that couldn't get the attention of a crowd that day. Nobody would gather around to hear him preach. But an idea came to his mind. So he took his Bible and he dropped it, amen, on the sidewalk. He jumped back and pointed at it and said, "It's alive! It's alive! It's alive!" The crowd came running around to see, is it a snake or is it a creature of some kind? And as the crowd pressed in to him hollering, "It's alive!" He saw that he got the attention of some, and he grabbed his Bible and he said, "It's the Word of God and it's alive!" Praise God. I believe that this morning. Amen. I don't have as much success with that illustration as Brother Rich. I told it in the Philippines. Amen. Through a translator. I put my Bible down and I pointed at it and started hollering, "It's alive." And my translator misinterpreted my English, and he translated it and said, "It's a lie. It's a lie." Amen. Fortunately, the missionary there, Brother Cook, he knew the language well enough. He caught it, and he jumped up and he said, "No, brother, no, not a lie, alive." Amen. Praise God. Some people may think of it as a lie, but I think of it as a life-giving word. Amen. Praise God. Hallelujah. This is where we get our instructions. This is where we get our strength. This is where we get our guidance. Amen. This is not just words on a page. It's the Word of Almighty God. Hallelujah. We have a living Word. Amen. We have a living way. When we got saved, we got on a living way. Praise the Lord. The book of Hebrews calls it the living way. Friend, this is not just about religion. It's about a relationship with God. Amen. But even more than that, it is about the reality of being infused with a way that is a living way. We have found a path that is alive and infused with life. We have found a power that's beyond our power, a substance that satisfies us every day. I'm glad I'm in this way, this living way. Amen. This Jesus way. Hallelujah. It is a living way. Praise the Lord. Amen. And we have a living worship. Amen. Praise God. We gather together not as some do in some edifice, chapel, or ancient cathedral to go through the rituals of religion. We gather together to worship a living God. Amen. And I believe that Jesus captured that idea when he was talking to the woman at the well. And they got in a discussion. She brings up the fact that you Jews say over in that mountain we should worship, and we say over here is the place to worship. And Jesus said, "Woman, the day is coming when neither here or in that mountain will we worship." Amen. Praise God. But the true worshipers will worship in spirit and in truth. Praise God. Hallelujah. Amen. We all come from a variety of churches. Aren't you glad that you can feel God down in, amen, in South Carolina as well as you can here in Virginia? I'm glad that God knows no bounds. We have come to the living God and we have a living worship. We can worship Him this morning. Amen. We're not bound by time and location. Amen. If we have the Spirit of God in us, I mean, we have this lively life within us, I believe we ought to be able to worship God and praise Him this morning. Hallelujah.
Praise God. I don't understand how it is that people who claim to know Jesus have such a hard time worshiping Him. Amen. Church, we need to get back to the concept of being lively stones in the house of God. Amen. This is not just dead formality. Amen. This is a living reality. Praise God. We are the stones in the house of God. Brothers on the front row there, would you stand up just for a minute? Face the audience about at that altar. You brothers here, amen, stand here for just a second. All of you, just stand right there. I want to tell you, amen, this is what the church is. Amen. This is a beautiful sanctuary that we're having services in. But the church is not the brick and the mortar, amen, and the hanging chandeliers. Amen. This is the church, praise God. It's men that are in touch with God, men who have received Jesus Christ as their Savior, and women, and young men, and young women, and boys and girls, amen, who have been infused with life. Hallelujah. Amen. This is one of the walls of the temple of God. Amen. They stand on the shoulders of other Holy Ghost-filled saints who stood on the shoulders of the apostles of old. Amen. And we make up this living thing called the church. It is not an organization. It is an organism. Amen. Praise God. It is a breathing, living thing. Hallelujah. Amen. So why then do we have such a hard time seeing life? Amen. In so many churches. I'm telling you, we need to get back to being lively stones. Amen. Jesus said concerning the church, amen, in the book of Revelation, thou hast a name that thou livest but art dead. Come on now. Praise God. Put Pentecostal on the church sign. Amen. But if you don't have the Pentecostal experience, you're dead. Amen. I mean, you gotta have that power indwelling in you, the Holy Ghost making you alive. Amen. Come on now. I'm just telling you that this is a living, breathing thing. Hallelujah. This church of Jesus Christ. We ought to worship Him in spirit and in truth. Hallelujah. Praise God. Hallelujah. Amen. The little children heard mom and dad the day before Jesus coming down into Jerusalem riding on that donkey. They all got to hollering, Hosanna, Hosanna, Hosanna. Amen. They took their coats off and worshiped Him as He came into town. And the next day or so, depending on your particular timeline of events, amen, the next day or so, Jesus went to the temple. He overthrew the money changers. He healed. You know, He healed people. But the specific thing that I'm interested in there is that the children, amen, were crying in the temple, Hosanna, Hosanna, Hosanna. Amen. The old religious leaders got upset and said, oh my, this is getting out of hand here. And said, Jesus, you need to tell these children to be quiet. Tell them children to stop saying that. And Jesus said, amen, if they hold their peace, the rocks are going to cry out. Amen. Praise God. Listen. Amen. Some earth-bound rock, amen, cannot take the place of a living stone. Amen. I'm telling you, when you get touched with the high praises of God, you come in, you're not just in the church, you are the church. Amen. Hallelujah. We need to worship Him in spirit and in truth. Hallelujah. You can be seated, brothers. Oh, glory. Glory to God. Amen. Praise God. I'm going to tell you, I mentioned yesterday all this talk about vampires and zombies and death. You looked at me funny. Most of you don't believe in zombies, but I do. Amen. Come on now. I'm an evangelist. I've been too many places not to believe in zombies. Amen. Praise God. You mean dead men walking around? Yes, that's exactly what I mean.
Amen. But I'm not talking in the physical sense. Hear me now. I'm talking in the spiritual sense. I see them come walking into church. Amen. Hello. Amen. Sit down in their pews. Amen. The preacher says, raise your hands. Preacher says, sit down. Amen. Praise God. I'm telling you, I'm tired of zombie religion. Amen. I'm tired of zombie religion. Half dead, half alive. We don't know what side we're on. I'm telling you, it's time to get infused with the life of the Spirit. Amen. And be lively stones in the house of God. Hallelujah. Amen. Why? Amen. Do we have to be instructed to say hallelujah? Told to say praise the Lord? Amen. Come on now. Amen. All you zombies, turn to page 110. Oh, do we have to? Amen. Hallelujah. Praise God. We get a little lively. Amen. The pianist hits the first note on the song, and it's like my father-in-law getting bit on the toe. Amen. We come alive. Praise God. It's time to sing. Hallelujah. I'm going home. Praise the Lord. Glory to God. Amen. I want to be a lively stone in the house of the Lord. Amen. Alive means active senses. Lively means extra sensitive senses. Amen. Alive means breath and heartbeats. But lively means love and generosity and emotion. Amen. Inside, along with the breathing and the heartbeats. Alive, amen, means to go through the motions. But lively means, amen, to enjoy, amen, the things of God. Hallelujah. Alive is to be a spectator sitting in the grandstands. But lively is to be a participant, amen, on the field. I want to be involved. I don't want to be just sitting in a pew watching it happen. I want to be a part of it. Amen. I want to be worshiping Him and praising Him, loving Him with all my heart and soul and strength. Amen. Praise God. I'm telling you, we need to take the preacher's advice from last night and get serious about what we're doing for the work of God. We're running out of time. We need some lively stones in the house of God. God. Hallelujah. Praise the Lord. Amen. I'm not just talking about jumping and jerking when we feel a little emotion now. I'm not talking about goosebumps going up and down our spine. I do believe that emotion is important, and I'm not afraid of it, because emotion is part of this word lively. Amen. Lively. We can't separate emotion from who we are, and we can't separate emotion from our worship. Amen. Emotion without devotion is commotion. So we need more than the emotion. But when I talk about lively, I'm not just talking about the emotional side of our worship, though I am a little worried about our Pentecostal and holiness churches. Amen. I'm a little worried about us losing that tradition that has separated us from so many others. Amen. I think we need to get back to the joy of the Lord, which is our strength. We need to rejoice evermore and enjoy the things of God. We'd have a lot more victory if we had, amen, a little more joy. Praise the Lord. Hallelujah. Praise God. If you ever go to youth camps, some of you young people may have been to some youth camps a little farther west of here. Amen. You probably met the Binkley brothers. Amen. Brother Binkley's boys, same age, they're twins. Amen. Ethan is in Bible school. Evan is in a wheelchair. Been in a wheelchair all of his life. I forget the disease, spinal bifida or something like that. Amen. Have you ever met the Binkley brothers? Amen. Praise God. You'll see them at meetings together. Evan will roll in, amen, under his own strength in that wheelchair. And let me tell you something. Amen. He doesn't want you feeling sorry for him.
And when the Spirit of God gets to moving in the service, you talk about holy rollers. Come on now. Amen. Oh, Evan kicks into high gear. And he goes to rolling that wheelchair back and forth. He'll spin it around, throws his hands in the air, and praises God. What's your excuse? You say, oh, if he only had his legs, if he could only walk around, if he, you know, if he only had life, a normal life, friend. I mean, what's a normal life without Jesus? What's a normal life without the Spirit? I mean, I see people walking and running. Amen. Athletes that don't have any life, they're not lively at all. Amen. They may be recognized by the world, but let me tell you, I believe in heaven, it is acknowledged when that boy in a wheelchair goes to praising God, amen, and worshiping God, because he's a lively stone in the house of God. Hallelujah. Praise the Lord. Amen. I'm just about to wrap this up, but I want to tell you something about lively people. Lively people are loving people. Amen. That's back to that emotional part of us. Amen. We put our passion into it. We love the Lord first and foremost. We love Him with all of our heart and soul and mind and strength. We love, amen, our families. We love our wife. We love our children. We love our grandchildren. We don't hold back. Amen. We cover them with our love, because lively people know how to really love. Praise God. We love because He loved. As I said yesterday, as the Apostle Paul said, amen, this life that I now live, I live by the faith of the Son of God who loved me. Praise God. We are a loved people and we are a loving people. We need to love one another in the house of God. There's no big eyes, no little U's. Amen. Praise God, we're all important in the work of God. I already told you about my little identity crisis. Amen. Let me tell you something. I told Brother Randy Webb last night after service, I said, if living up there in those mountains where he lives, it makes you a preacher like that, I'm thinking about moving to the mountains. Amen. But let me tell you something. Praise God. Hallelujah. Amen. We preach down in the coastal lowlands of the Carolinas. Amen. Praise God. You can be lively there, right? Amen. You don't have to just be in the mountains to be lively. Down in the lowlands of the Carolinas, you can be lively. Guess what? You might not believe it, but out in the farmlands of the Midwest, you can be lively. Amen. And out there in the barren wastelands of the Southwest, you can be lively. Amen. We need to appreciate one another and love one another and acknowledge that this comes from Jesus Himself. Amen. And we are a loving people, and that's what makes us lively. Praise God. Amen. Lively people are learning people. They're learning people. Now, I do know that the Scripture says in one place concerning the heretics that they are ever learning and never coming to the knowledge of the truth. Amen. But that is not a blatant condemnation of education. That is not against learning. Amen. I believe that we need to study to show ourselves approved workmen that needeth not to be ashamed. I don't know about you, but I still have a lot to learn about the Lord. We need to be ever learning. You know why? Because we're not just dead stones. Amen. We're lively stones. We need new, amen, and fresh information to sustain us, not just for yesterday's battle, but for tomorrow's battle. Hallelujah. Praise God. I mean, I think that this is something that the songwriter got a hold of when he said, I want to know more about my Jesus. I want to know more about my Lord. Amen. I want to know more about my mansion I'm going to receive as my reward. Amen. And after I've reached that heavenly city, how's it go? Praise God. I mean to know more than I know now. Lively people are learning people. I want to know more about Jesus. I want to serve Him. I want to follow Him. I want to be His disciple. Praise God. Lively people are loving people. They are learning people. And they are looking people. Praise God. Because we have overactive sensitive
senses now, amen, we've been fully heightened to our awareness. We have spiritual senses now. We are aware of things that others are not aware of. Amen. The world, amen, is going to and fro. Amen. Back and forth without any thought today about the fact that Jesus is going to return. But look at you this morning. Amen. You took time off work, made plans to drive here. You're in church on a Friday morning. Why? Because there's something in you that says, amen, the Lord's coming. I wanna be close to the Lord. Praise God. Amen. We're looking. Amen. We're looking for the Lord's coming. And guess what? Amen. To those who look for His appearing, He's going to appear the second time. Hallelujah. I want to be looking for the coming of the Lord. Amen. Praise God. Spiritually speaking, every morning we ought to throw the door open and look out and say, is this the day? Amen. Is this the day that the Lord's going to come? Amen. We have a heightened awareness about the things of God, and we are looking for the Lord to come back. That's what it means to be lively. Praise the Lord. Oh, glory to God. Amen. Praise the Lord. I told you my testimony yesterday, a little bit about it. When I was in Jamaica, just a few days before I had that experience in that little mountain church in Jamaica, I almost lost my life. Got tangled up with a group called the Rastafari. They're the ones that originated this dreadlock look with the long, curly, you know, matted strands of hair. It came out of Jamaica, the Rastafari. And it was an accident, but that's the way my life was at that time. And I fell into a dangerous situation, and they misinterpreted. It was a drug deal that went bad, and they were just about, amen, to kill my cousin and I up there in the dark hills of Jamaica. And I've concluded this, that the deeper that I got in sin, the farther I got from God, the closer I got to death. Amen, the closer I got to death, because death and decay is all the result of sin. Amen. But a few days later, I stumbled in. Amen. I was invited in. Amen. The Lord led me in to that little church in Jamaica where I was exposed to the gospel. And I heard the singing. And I felt the joy of those people. And though I didn't know what it was, guess what? I felt life. And the power of that life was so strong that it was only a few days later I prayed and asked Jesus to come into my life. Praise God. Hallelujah. And you have He quickened who were once dead in your trespasses and sins. I'm glad that I've been transformed to life, but not just to escape, amen, the ugliness and fearfulness of death in this world, but to discover a life that is truly lively, amen, truly lively, a joy unspeakable and full of glory. Would you stand with me this morning and let's praise Him? Praise God. Hallelujah. Oh, praise the Lord. Praise the Lord. Oh, God. Hallelujah. Thank you, Jesus. Hallelujah. Oh, Jesus. Lively stones in the house of God. The living, breathing church of the living God. Hallelujah.

0: Let me tell you one more thing here. Let me tell you one more thing. As I was studying out this word lively, I came across an interesting thing. At least it was interesting to me. Though, amen, it should be Brother Dulles explaining this. I'm just going to give you a rough, quick overview. Amen. I came across that Old Testament mystery that so little is known of that we really can't even preach much about it. But in the Old Testament, there was this thing called the Urim and the Thummim. Amen. And it's a mystery. We don't know for sure what it was. It had something to do with the ephod. And in the early days leading up to David, they oftentimes would go to it, amen, for divine guidance. We don't know exactly how it was, but the most common explanation that I came across was that this ephod, not the one that they normally wore, but a separate one or a shield of some kind, was decorated with these various stones. Amen. They said that in some cases they thought maybe it had the letters of the Hebrew alphabet, one letter above every stone. Amen. And that on certain occasions, as they would inquire of the Lord and seek of God, amen, God would somehow illuminate those stones and spell out His guidance for them. That sounds a little mystical, amen, and I don't know all about that, but when I read that, all I thought of was the lively stones, amen, somehow or another, praise God, the glow of the glory of God made those stones come to life, so to speak, amen. You know what we're feeling right now? Amen. It's God come down to cause His stones to glow. Praise God. I'd like to glow with the glory of God. How about you? I'd like to be a living stone. Amen. A living stone illuminated with the light of God, that the world would see the power and the glory of Jesus. Come on, let's praise Him one more time. Why don't you absorb some of His presence right now? Let's go home with new strength, new power, new joy, new victory, a new glow all about us.
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3: The old fellow in the back said, "Brother Johnny, I sure hope you can preach." And he said, "Well, why is that, brother?" He said, "Because you sure can't sing." That's how I feel sometimes, but I just sing as unto the Lord. But this was a request, and we may have to change keys. We only sang this a couple times. But...

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We really can. 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It wasn't really commanded, but almost. So we had to sing this again today.

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He said, "I'll never leave you. I'll never forsake you." But sometimes the adversary of our soul causes us to forget. But this morning you can meet me and forget me, it'd be all right, but hang on to Jesus. Let's sing that first verse again. 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If it seems life isn't fair, no one left to share all those lonely days and nights when things don't turn out right, and you want someone to care, someone to just be there.

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Thank him for his presence. Thank him for the power of the Holy Spirit. Just administer the work of God's love and grace and the peace of God.

0: kind of hard to quit singing. Hallelujah. Oh, I feel His presence. John 7:38, He that believeth on me, as the Scriptures have said, out of his belly shall flow rivers of living water. Father, thank you for your presence, your peace, your power, your word. Touch us by the power of the Holy Ghost even today. Anoint us to hear and to speak what thus saith the Spirit in Jesus' name. Amen. Everybody say amen. Amen. It's received in the name of the Lord. Oh, I feel His presence. We talked about in Psalm 85:6, wilt thou not revive us again? That confession that we have a little deadness, because that means if we all said Wednesday night we need a little reviving. Sister said a lot of reviving. That you see, when we had, you're never going to get anything from the Lord to confess. You know, until we're honest with ourselves, we'll never be honest with God. We got to get honest with ourselves. If we have need, like the guy came to Jesus, you know, that had the need, and he said, you can have it if you believe it. He said, Lord, I believe, but help thou mine unbelief. Sometimes we have those things that hinder us. Amen. Sometimes we have those things that hinder us. Jesus said, he that believeth on me. Could it be that sometimes we have a little unbelief? Ephesians 3:20, when he said that he's able to do exceeding abundantly above all that we ask or think, and that we rejoice in that, but we got to go on down according to the power that worketh in us. Group was asking Galatians 5, he said, you did run well. Who did hinder you that you should not obey the truth? Said, this didn't come from him that called you. So we have an adversary. We have an interference. We have that the devil couldn't just come up to a good Christian and say, shoot the preacher. He said, I'm not going to kill anybody. I'm a Christian. I'm not a murderer. But he might get us to speak an ill word. And kill his influence. And he said, he that's angry without a cause is what? You're getting down to that murderer's role. So we've got to be careful. So we're talking about needing life. I want to just talk to you just a little while this morning. When he talked about rivers of living water, he that believeth on me, and we all say we believe on Jesus. Which Jesus? The one the Scripture talks about, amen? We all believe on this Jesus. Did you know there's a lot of people named Jesus? In fact, Joshua is a Hebrew form of the Greek Jesus. Do you know that? So all these little guys running around named Joshua, that's just a Hebrew form, Yeshua, of Jesus. And these guys from a lot of Spanish countries, they name Jesus. Jesus Cristo, Jesus Christ. We don't usually see too many people in the English country named Jesus, but a lot of people around the world named Jesus. There were a lot of Jesuses in Jesus' day. But there's only one Jesus that the Scripture spoke about. And that's the one, he said, if you believe on me as the Scriptures have said. So we're interested in this scriptural Jesus. The only begotten of the Son of God. Amen. Amen. So, but he said, if you believe on him as the Scriptures have said, out of you there's going to be a product. He's talking about his church. Those, you know, we name ourselves Baptist, Lutheran, Pentecostal, Methodist. Jesus don't name us that way. He don't have, the only brand on us is believer. You know that? What are you? I'm a Baptist. What are you? I'm a Methodist. What are you? We ought to just say I'm a believer. Amen? You know, he doesn't have 14 different churches or 536 different churches. When you get to heaven, he's not going to have some little cell blocks and not let us know anybody else made it. We had a little church when I pastored in Wickliffe, Kentucky, North Ballard, and I won't tell you what else they put on it. But they had their own cemetery. They really thought if you wasn't a member of their church, you wasn't going. Heaven's going to be kind of lonely and empty. Just one little church had 40 people going to it. One little guy out in Oklahoma got all excited one night. He said, there probably ain't over 12, 14 holiest churches in the whole country. And we got 8 or 10 of them right around here. Some people's views pretty, they're kind of like me in the creek I was talking about the other night. We got to realize there's an ocean out there. God's got a great big plan. Amen. And everyone that believeth on him, he that believeth on him, as the scripture said, there ought to be some life in us. It's not just a claim of a title, but it's a, he said, he that heareth these sayings of mine and doeth them. There's an action. And what he said in Revelation, they that read and hear and keep, there's something, there's got to be a product. We don't show people what we believe by what we say. Amen. Our belief is manifest in how we live. There's got to be an outflow, a product of life. If we're in Christ, everything about Christ is life. We need a little reviving because Christ is not going to be seen through a dead church. Christ is going to be seen through a life that's lived, manifesting the fruit of the Spirit and the glory of God and the victory that overcomes the world, even our faith, praise God. Hallelujah. Woo. Let's take a look at the Jordan River. Good illustration here. The Jordan River flows the entire length of Israel. How long is that? Well, the word Jordan means descender. It's the only major river of Israel. It flows about 200 miles. 136 miles of it is practically in a straight line. It comes from the heads beneath Mount Hermon and Caesarea Philippi. Goes all the way to the Dead Sea. It drops in that 200 miles, 3,000 feet. Wow. No wonder it's called the descender. It ranges in width from 45 feet wide. You know, when I was growing up, we'd sing and they'd preach about that mighty Jordan River. We crossed it down there coming out of Jordan into Israel, and it wasn't big as Bradshaw Creek. I thought, what's this? This is the Jordan River. What, I was thinking Ohio, Mississippi, Amazon. When Naaman got dipped in the mighty Jordan, muddy, little 45 feet to 180 feet wide. That's the width of the Jordan River. It ranges usually from 3 to 12 feet deep. There are 9 cities around the Sea of Galilee. There's no city that's built on the banks of the Jordan. Right up close to top, it flows to a little place called Mermom, just a little bitty place in the Bible called Hula. And then it goes to the major lake in the middle, and we call it the Sea of Galilee. It's called Gennesaret, called Tiberias, all the same place. The Sea of Galilee is about 13 miles long. It's kind of oval in shape. The widest point is 6 miles wide. It has already dropped from the time it started at Caesarea Philippi to Tiberias to the Sea of Galilee. It's already dropped 700 feet below sea level. Gives it almost a tropical climate right there at the Sea of Galilee. It abounds in fish to the point that even today there are several large fisheries on the lake Gennesaret or the Sea of Galilee. Remember Jesus in his day when he told him to launch out to the deep for a draught, and the nets filled till it broke. How about just before he left, when he told him to cast the net on the right side, caught 153 big fish. The lake, the Sea of Galilee is teeming with fish. It's alive with fish. And but down at the end of the Jordan River, there's a sea they call the Dead Sea. We were down there. The Dead Sea has got so much stuff in it that it feels slick and oily. They say it's almost impossible. A man has to really make an effort to drown in the Red Sea and the Dead Sea. I mean, it's so full of mineral and salt, you're buoyant. You just have to, I guess if you just held your face in the water and forced yourself to snuff up the water, you could drown. But it's almost impossible. You're buoyant, so you bob out of the Dead Sea halfway. But the Dead Sea, according to the people I talked to when I was there, said it has no living thing in the Dead Sea. Now, Brother Bon, the same river that flows into the Sea of Galilee that's full of life flows into the Dead Sea that has no life. Same river, same source, same opportunity, same chance. What made the difference? The Sea of Galilee has an outlet. The Dead Sea doesn't have no outlet. It just flows into that old Dead Sea and sits there and evaporates. Same opportunity. And I thought that's exactly like the church. If we're not careful, we have the opportunity. We have the same power and presence of the Holy Spirit. We have the moving of God and God trying to help us. He flows into that Sea of Galilee with life, and the life just multiplies because it's got an outflow. God did not call us as a church in Jonesboro to be a reservoir, but He called us to be a river. Oh, there's good times to kind of get together in our own little reservoir and talk about how much life we got, but if we don't have an outflow, we're going to die. You've got to be more than a stationary church. You got to be more than just gaining the ground and holding it. God's church is a church that's on the move. It's alive. Revival talks about life. Now, Jesus said, He that believeth on me, as the scripture said, out of his what? Belly. That's an interesting word. The word belly, we think about this. But really, and it could in a sense, but the Bible is talking about innermost being, or what you are. But it's also translated womb. Now, we're, all the kids are going to Sunday school, and I'm not going to be overplaying. But as adults, we understand the womb is where conception takes place. That's where life begins. And that's where life grows. Amen? In the womb, when there's conception, and a life has begun, and that life grows, there's life. When God begins a work in us, when we become saved, we become alive in Christ. There's something that begins to grow. Amen. Do you know what, Brother Bond? After a while, there's got to be an output. There's got to be a birth. If there's not a birth, there's going to be a death. You hear me this morning? There's a principle here. He said, he that believeth on me, as the scriptures have said, he's going to birth some life. You're either going to birth some life or you're going to die. That's pretty serious preaching. It may be more serious than you'd like to hear, but you're either going to birth some life or you're going to die. There is no middle of the road. There's no in between. You mothers that have borne children, there came a time there had to be a birth. There'd either be a birthing or there'd be a funeral. Because that life cannot stay
1: The life in the church cannot stay bound up in the four walls of the church. The revival, to be a revival, has got to be a bursting forth. There's got to be a life giving that's thrust outside the doors till our life begins to reflect the living Christ. Oh, hallelujah. Thank God for the moving of the Spirit and the new life that we're feeling in the church. But for revival, there's got to be a birthing of that life until it's seen outside the church.
0: Oh, I feel the Holy Ghost. What does God want? He wants us to take up the challenge and let the world see the living Christ. That men see your good works and glorify your Father. Hallelujah. God's given us another opportunity. You know, one man that gave his definition of life as unlimited opportunities. God has given us a door of opportunities. He's given us a space of grace. How long it's going to last, I don't know. But I know today is a day of opportunity. Today's a door of opportunity. And God has visited us again. If you don't think there was a visitation, you weren't here last night. We felt the power of the prayer. I feel him this morning. I mean, I couldn't hardly quit singing. I just felt God. But I had this message that there's got to be a birthing. Well, they'll just hang Ichabod over the door and say the glory's departed. God's not going to stay with us if we won't produce. He told them Jews, he said, you're going to start producing fruit or I'll go to a people that will. Sometimes, brother and sister, we Americans feel like we got a corner on the gospel, but we don't. I mean, I've been with people that never heard the gospel in their whole life, but when they heard it, they received it. They received it. And they bowed in the presence of God, and the same God that saved me saved them. Same God that filled me with the Holy Ghost filled them. You know what they wanted to do? First thing they want to do when they really get it, they want to go tell somebody else. Hey, amen. Well, I was a Christian. I didn't smoke. So when Philip was born, I gave away candy bars. But I remember I had a desk. I was working for Chevy Shell on 4800 Goodfellow in St. Louis in the master mechanics department. And all down our whole department, there's a glass walls or glass windows. And there's a hallway. And on the other side was another set of offices and things. I put a big old sign right there where they could see it out the window as they walked down the hall. It's a boy. 9 pounds, 12 ounces. Have a candy bar. What was I doing? I was telling somebody there's some new life. And most of you, when that boy or girl was born, put a sign in the yard. It's a girl! It's a boy! What are you doing? You're announcing new life. Who you got there? That's my boy. My grandpa's name was Milas, and his cousin, they had a boy about the same time. My Uncle Wayne had been born to Grandma and Grandpa Suits, and they was visiting. And the cousin said to my grandpa, said, Milas, holding his boy, ain't this the prettiest youngin' you ever seen in your life? And Grandpa said to him, said, all I can say is to every crow, his own baby's the blackest. In other words, he was just as proud of his boy as his cousin was. This proud of new life. There's something, if you want a thing to get exciting in the family, have some babies. There's a lady here that didn't want to become a grandmother till she became one. And she now says, that's the dumbest thing I've ever said in my life. Ain't that right, Brenda? Oh, told her. There's something about new life. Well, one person said, if I knew grandkids were so much fun, I'd had them first. One person had a placard. He said, "Grandchildren is God's reward for you not having an abortion." They're wondering, it's a new life. You know what? Get a church excited when some babies start getting born in the house. You know what? It's a normal, healthy outcome when a couple gets married and they're young and healthy that there ought to be some babies born. It's the plan of God. That's the work of God that babies are born. It's the same thing when the church is alive and healthy. Hey, there'll be some babies born in the house of God. There'll be some outflow. There'll be some birthing in the house, and out of the house the river of God will flow. You're either going to be a Galilee or a Dead Sea. It's up to you. You can close it off and say, "I've got all I want, all I need." Or you can allow God to decide and be a channel, be a river. What are you saying, preacher? I'm saying I feel that God is wanting to revive the work in this place. I sense it in my spirit. I felt a fresh challenge from God. Hallelujah. Don't say I'm too young. Don't say I'm too old. Just say, "I believe. Let the river flow." Amen. Let the river flow. Let it flow through me. You still want reviving? Reviving is when that refreshing, all of a sudden, you know, in the summertime, sometimes them old creeks stop running. When that creek stops running and it leaves potholes of water, what happens in potholes when the creek stops running? They get stagnant. They get stagnant. They get all scummy, yucky, nasty looking. But when the rain comes and they begin to flow, what happens to all that old scud? I don't know, but it gets out of there. Because when the water gets flowing, the deadness has to leave. I said, when the water gets to flowing, we've felt some rains of refreshing in this place this week. The rain of the Spirit. Hallelujah. I don't know about you, but I felt it Friday night. I felt it. I think Scott felt it too. On last night, I felt it. I think some others felt it too. Well, when the rain starts a falling, and the stream starts a flowing, all that old dead scuzz, slime, stagnation has to get out. Make room for life. Hey, that's what it is in the church. We've been dry too long. We've been scummy too long. I'm not talking about you don't come here with green stuff hanging on your ears. I know that. Well, maybe some of you do. Spiritually, if we could look in God's big mirror, say, "This is God's big mirror. Are we stagnant? Is that green scum of the world hanging all over us? Or is there something alive?" Hallelujah. There's no joy in deadness. There's no happiness in deadness. Hallelujah. Some of the saddest funerals I've ever preached in my whole life. I can't hardly do them. I've preached multiplied dozens of funerals, but I can't hardly preach a baby's funeral. I see a future gone. I see hope gone. I see a life gone. Oh, somebody that's lived a good life, full life, and served God. I see ceremony, graduation. Somebody said, "Oh, you ought to think about that they're not going to have to go through all this." Maybe I should. But I see the empty arms of a little mother. I see the haggard face of a dad. I've watched them daddies carry that little casket to this grave. I can't hardly do it, Francis. I wonder what God feels like when we don't have no babies. Or we let the babies die. But He's had mercy on us again this week. And we feel a little reviving.
2: and hope has sprung up again, that new life can be birthed and presented to the world. My baby. Hallelujah. Till God marches the whole crowd of angels past Jonesboro and said, look at my grandchildren down there. Look at my children. Hallelujah. Oh, saints of God. He that believeth on me, as the scriptures have said. He didn't say rivers are going to flow in. He said rivers will flow out. That's life. The life is not just the inflow, but the life is seen in the outflow. At the outflow. Flow through me, Holy Spirit. Flow through me. Mm-hmm. Somebody know that chorus. Flow through me. Can't think of it, but I want him to flow through me, Brother Sprouse. I want what you're talking about in Sunday school to be evident in me. I want him to flow through me. I don't want deadness in my spirit. I want life. I want life. I want life seen in the outflow. Hallelujah. Hallelujah. Don't you? Don't you? I wonder this morning, if just kind of in a commitment to the Lord or a request to the Lord, or could we just come and stand around the front and just kind of present ourselves to the Lord with this prayer, said, Lord, flow through me. Let there be life birthed in me, that others can see the living Christ. We're not talking about whether you're a member of church or not. That's the farthest thing from my thinking there is. Worrying about where we're... I belong to Jesus. That's my only allegiance. But I'd like to stand with you this morning. Now, I preached to you Thursday night what you're waiting for. That's my... What do you... Do you want that life flowing through you? Would you just come and stand with me around the front and said, let's just present ourselves here as a closing this service. Said, Lord, I don't want to be a deadhead. I don't want to be a deadhead. I want your life flowing through me. I want the life of the Spirit flowing through me. I want to see something birthed here at this church that would bring glory to God. Oh, Holy Spirit, flow through me in your own words and your own ways. This is your commitment. This is your cry. This is your call to the Lord. I don't want this revival to die today. No, I want the river just to begin to flow. Flow through me, Holy Spirit. If he that believeth on me, as the scripture, out of his womb, their spiritual womb, there's going to be some life formed. There's going to be some life produced. Jesus. Jesus. Let this revival conceive within us a desire for children till we cry out like Rachel of old, oh God, give me children lest I die. Till we be like Hannah of old. Till we weep between the porch and the altar and petition God for children. Hallelujah. In your own words, your own way, just lift your hands, your hearts to God. Say, Lord, flow through me. Flow through me. Flow through me. I'm going to be your hand extended.

0: just tell everybody while they're here to pray for him, that for his healing this week. Kenny Baker. Francis Hogan.
1: Praise the Lord. Oh.
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3: It's in Isaiah.
4: Trey Dickerson. Up next, another great message from Trey Dickerson.
3: To heal. They've forgotten their resting place. Some individuals who had been through some difficult times and they were facing some national calamities. And in the midst of it, they were crying out. They said, show us the way to Zion. They wanted to know, amen, in the midst of their calamities, how to get where God was. And they were asking. And I believe that if we ever did see tragedy, which as we all can understand, we're on the heels of, or we're on the brink of it, no doubt. We're on the brink of some difficult times in America. $4 a gallon is nothing compared to what we probably will face. And it's not all going to be whoever the next president. That can all be their fault, but it surely will be the fault of a nation that's forgotten God. But in the midst of that, we'll see some more of what we saw at 9/11. I remember hearing somebody testifying, talking about what was going on during that time. And I didn't have a TV during that time, still don't have one. And somebody was saying that they remembered hearing about this atheist during that time. And everybody, we all remember, 9/11 came and everybody was praying. The president came and spoke to some folks in a chapel and gave scriptures, words of encouragement, Psalm chapter 23, and different ones were called upon to pray, and even the name of Jesus was used, and people didn't fight and complain and bicker about it. And in the midst of all that, people were looking for God, praying, gathering together, once more asking for God to bless America. And an atheist in the midst of all that said that he felt kind of left out. Poor fella. Said he kind of felt left out. Well, you don't have to feel left out. Amen. When tough times come, people know where God really is. Amen. And I look for God to do something in America. I do agree. We're either going to see a revival that brings persecution, or we're going to see a persecution that brings revival. In the midst of all that, I still say we have hope. Amen. We still have hope. Tough times in America. I want to read something for you here real quick. When I heard it, I thought it was pretty interesting. The number of sales of guns recently is skyrocketing. Two fastest selling things in America at this time is probably some other things that are up there, but two of the top things that sell in America today are motorcycles and guns. Motorcycles and guns. That's not a good combination. Motorcycles, of course, because gas prices are so high. And everybody's wanting to find some cheaper way of getting to where they need to go, and so motorcycle sales are skyrocketing. Guy said he can't get them in fast enough before he sells them. And I'm debating even at this point for myself, getting one of those little scooters. Imagine me riding around one of them scooters, funny looking helmet on, looking all goofy. And I'm too scared probably to get one of those things. I'm just too scared. I've seen too many things on motorcycles. So guns are the other things that's selling. And you know as well as I do that the political tide of this nation is changing. And there are certain parties that are for gun control and certain parties that are for the right to bear arms. And so there's a lot of people who fear that the next administration in this country will crack down on gun control. And so people are preparing for that by going and buying more guns. I don't know how you feel about that today, but I want to read something that might help you out a little bit. Amen. The number of physicians in the United States of America is 700,000 approximately. Accidental deaths caused by physicians per year is 120,000. 700,000 physicians, 120,000 accidental deaths by these physicians. So accidental deaths per physician is 0.171. For gun owners, Gun owners in the United States of America is 80 million and rising. 80 million gun owners. The number of accidental gun deaths per year is 1,500. 80 million gun owners, 1,500 accidental deaths. So accidental deaths per gun owner is 0.0000188. Statistically, doctors are about 9,000 times more dangerous than gun owners. And here's a fact. Not everyone has a gun, but almost everyone has a doctor. So we need to alert our friends to this. Make sure they know. Hey, man, we've got to ban doctors before this gets out of hand. We need more doctor control in our country. Amen. I can tell you, if I look around me, there's no hope in this country just by looking at the country itself. There's no hope when we look at the political tide, we look at the moral tide, we look at the spiritual tide of our nation, we look at the economic tide of our nation. There really is no hope. But when we look to God, there's a little bit of a difference there. I want to read two scriptures for you today. If you'll read with me, Zechariah chapter number 9. And I appreciate your standing to honor God's word here tonight. Zechariah, the book of Zechariah, chapter number 9. The most, percentage-wise, messianic book in the Old Testament, Zechariah. Zechariah chapter number 9 and verse number 9. We're also going to read in Hebrews chapter number 6 there. So if you wanted to get a head start on me, I've got it marked. Hebrews chapter 6, we're going to read verse 18 there. We're starting in Zechariah chapter 9. Rejoice greatly, O daughter of Zion. Shout, O daughter of Jerusalem. Behold, thy king cometh unto thee. He is just and having salvation, lowly and riding upon an ass, and upon the upon a colt, the foal of an ass. And I will cut off the chariot from Ephraim, and the horse from Jerusalem, and the battle bow shall be cut off, and he shall speak peace unto the heathen. His dominion shall be from sea even to sea, and from the river even to the ends of the earth. As for thee also, by the blood of thy covenant, I have set forth thy prisoners out of the pit wherein is no water. Verse number 12, turn you to the stronghold, ye prisoners of hope. Even today do I declare that I will render double unto you. Turn ye to the stronghold, ye prisoners of hope. Even today do I declare that I will render double unto thee. Hebrews chapter 6 and verse number 18. There it says that by, excuse me here, we look at verse number 19. That's my fault. No, I'm sorry, verse 18. That by two immutable things in which it was impossible for God to lie, we might have a strong consolation who have fled for refuge to lay hold upon the hope set before us, which hope we have is an anchor of the soul, both sure and steadfast, and which entereth into that within the veil, whither the forerunner is for us entered, even Jesus made an high priest forever after the order of Melchizedek, which hope we have as an anchor of the soul. I'm going to preach tonight on prisoners of hope. Would you go to the Lord with me in prayer? Thank you so much, Lord. Oh, thank you for your word, God. Thank you, Lord Jesus, for your presence we feel here tonight. And God, I thank you, Lord. Oh, God, for your saints that are here. I just ask you that you would move in our midst tonight, God. Help every heart, help every individual. And I pray that you would strengthen us with might by your spirit in the inner man. I pray, God, that you would speak to hearts, Lord, and speak to lives. And I ask for your anointing, God, in Jesus' name. Amen. Hallelujah. Praise God. Amen. Prisoners of hope. Amen. That seems to be almost an oxymoron, if you think about it. Prisoners, and yet hope. Chains, and somehow hope. It's hard to imagine these things, but if we can look at the circumstances and the situation here at this time, we know that the children of Israel had been, of no doubt in the Old Testament, they had been moved in their congregations from a tabernacle where they originated with Moses. Then they moved into a temple, amen, Solomon's temple, where the glory was no doubt in such a way that the priests could not minister for the glory of God that had come to that house. And we understand that through the Babylonian invasion, the Jerusalem invasion. The Bible tells us that Jerusalem was attacked and invaded by the Babylonians, and the temple was sacked and burned, and Jerusalem was sacked and the temple was burned, and no doubt the temple had been laid to the ground. And at the time that we read this scripture, we know that there had been some rebuilding. We've talked about it some already, the fact that the children of Israel had gone 70 years in captivity, 70 years in a time in which the house of God lie in ruins, the city of God, Jerusalem lie in ruins during a time in which the children of God were in bondage, in captivity because of their sins. Amen. And during this time, God began restoring hope to His children once more. Amen. There had been those who'd seen Solomon's house. Amen. Who had saw the glory, who missed that glory. Then there were those who were born in captivity that had never seen the glory of Solomon's house. What began to transpire during this time was, as we've spoken of, God had raised up a king whose name was Cyrus. Cyrus, the king of the Persians, the second empire that came and occupied Jerusalem. That second empire that was there, Cyrus, that king, God had spoken in Isaiah 44 that He would raise up Cyrus 150 years before, amen, remember, hallelujah, before they were ever in captivity, God already had a plan to get him out. Amen. 150 years before rebuilding of the temple, Cyrus was called by name. Amen. 70 years of captivity came, and in the midst of these years, Cyrus came. Amen. He was anointed by God. He spoke forth the edict that they could rebuild the house of the Lord. Not only that, but he let them know that he would finance it. He would give them all the gold and the money that they needed. And on they went in building. That's why Zechariah was moved upon by the Lord. Zechariah's name means the Lord remembers. And in the midst of a time when the children of Israel may have been forgetting that God had promised that He would raise up Cyrus, then in the midst of a time when the children of Israel might have forgotten that God was going to regather them, amen, the Lord sent forth a prophet whose name means the Lord remembers. Amen. Remembrance of the Lord. Zechariah was the head of a priestly family, the family of Iddo. He was of the tribe of Levi and served in a unique function as both a priest and a prophet. And no doubt he was familiar with the law. He was familiar with the temple. And no doubt he was excited like anyone else about this rebuilding. And we all remember, our brother was testifying and preachifying about it the other night. Brother Matt was talking about that during this time they'd been given the words of a king and they went to rebuild in the house. Amen. And they went to rebuild, and the enemy came by and the enemy said, "We want to help you build." The enemy came in. The book of Ezra gives reference to it. And the enemy came in to help them, supposedly. Then after a little while, that same enemy began accusing them and working against them and devising a scheme with the king to try to get them to stop. Amen. After years of building and the temple being almost just the foundation laid and the altar there, during this time, the children of God were attacked by their enemies and they ceased the work. They decided they'd lay off. The enemy was too great. The enemy was too large. He was too strong. Amen. And so that's why Zechariah came forth and said, "Hey, you might have forgotten about this work, but the Lord remembers." Haggai was a prophet that came during this time as well. And if you could divide the book of Zechariah up into two historical portions, Zechariah prophesied as a young man in Zechariah 1 through 8, and as an older man in Zechariah 9 through 14. The primary purpose of the first 8 chapters was that of the rebuilding, the going back to the work. The same purpose of why Haggai wrote. Haggai said, "Is it right for you to dwell in your beautiful houses while the house of God lie in ruins? Is it right for you to have such a nice household? Is it right for you to put so much effort into your own purposes and your own desires while the house of God lie in ruins?" Amen. On comes Haggai. He lets them know that although they thought that the temple that they were seeing now was such a small thing, he let them know that although it wasn't anything in comparison to Solomon's temple, the glory of the latter house would be greater than that of the former. And Zechariah understood that the children of God didn't think they had the strength, and that's why he said, "It's not by might nor by power, but by my spirit, saith the Lord." He encouraged Zerubbabel and Joshua, the high priest, during that time, and they went back to building. But in Zechariah chapter number 9, he begins dealing with a different problem. Amen. There was many who had gone to Jerusalem. Amen. But at the same time, there were more who would not go back to Jerusalem. The temple had been rebuilt. The priesthood had been reestablished. The children of God were given access to go back to the place that they belonged. Amen. But while there was a large number of Jews in that day, only 50,000 of them approximately traveled back to Jerusalem, amen, from their captivity. The reality of it was that the majority of the children of God preferred to stay in captivity rather than to go to the place that they belonged. And what a picture we can find of the average church world today. Amen. A minority of people who've really got a desire for the things of God, and a majority, amen, who doesn't want to come out of their bondage, doesn't want to come out of their captivity, doesn't want want to come out of their trial, doesn't want to come out of their difficulties. Amen. I wonder sometimes, amen, Pastor Lamb was saying, amen, he prayed and asked the Lord if he would reach down and touch someone, and the Lord's response was, they won't reach up to me. Amen. I wonder sometimes, amen, how many times that God has been willing and wanting to do something for us, but we've been more content to stay in our captivity than to go all the way where we should be. Amen. It's too comfortable sometimes. We get too at ease in Zion. We're too happy, amen, with our own circumstances. Amen. We're satisfied to struggle through in our own efforts than we would be to let God help us through. Amen. Praise God. Amen. So chapters 1 through 8, he says, you need to get back to building. Chapters 9 through 14, he's saying, listen, amen, the purpose of the rebuilding wasn't just to have a temple there, but the purpose of the rebuilding was so that we could bring ourselves back to this city and to restore the city of God once more. Ezekiel had already prophesied, amen, that God was going to regather Israel. Amen. Ezekiel had already said, amen, that all of Israel would be regathered to that place there in Jerusalem. And so he knew, Zechariah knew that God hadn't given up on Jerusalem, hadn't given up on God's people. Amen. Zechariah was inspired by God. Amen. Another thing that he battled with, that during this time there was a messianic hope. Amen. They thought if we can rebuild this temple, amen, the Messiah will come and deliver us from this bondage. The Messiah will come and deliver us from all of our oppressors. You see, during this time, the city of Jerusalem was still not walled. The city of Jerusalem still did not have a protective force around it, a wall securing it. During this time, the people of God still did not have an army to protect themselves, nor did they have enough weapons to be able to handle the formidable foes that surrounded them. And so to go to Jerusalem, amen, was to take a risk. To go to Jerusalem, amen, was to put your life at stake. To go to Jerusalem, amen, meant that you were willing to face even death if the enemy came to attack you. Amen. There was a majority who said, I'm not willing to take that risk. But there was a minority who said, although it's a high risk, amen, I'd rather risk my life by doing something for God than to risk my life sitting here doing nothing. Woo! Amen. Oh, there was some who said, I'd rather risk my life trying to be free than I would to sit in captivity the rest of my life and be dead while I'm living. Amen. Hallelujah. Praise God. That's exactly what happens when you make up your mind that I'm going to have revival in my own heart. Is that I'm tired of being where I am. I'm tired of existing the same way that I've always existed. I'm tired of struggling through on my own. I'm tired of trying to fight through by myself. I'm getting where I know God wants me to be. And although I don't know what's going to be there, although I can't tell you how secure I'm going to be by my own strength, I know that God's going to take care of me. And so he said, amen, they were expecting the Messiah to come as soon as they rebuilt the temple. And there were some who said, we've rebuilt the temple and the Messiah hasn't come. So Zechariah writes, amen. Oh, the captivity of the children of Israel. Amen. The people of God have always somehow gone through captivity. You can't follow God's people without finding the clink of a chain or the crack of a whip. From the beginning in the book of Exodus, going all the way through, we find that that they're in captivity once more. And then we get into the New Testament church and we see that even there, amen, just as much as we can find prayer in every chapter, just about in the book of Acts, with the exception of maybe three or four, we can also find all throughout the book of Acts, not only is there prayer, not only is there power, not only is there an anointing, not only are their souls saved, not only are there people filled with the Holy Ghost, but there's also the crack of a whip and the clink of a chain. Amen. There are people that are put into bondage and captivity. There are people who are put into prison. Amen. And while there's some, amen, who are in captivity, amen, Zechariah is telling them, you're in captivity now, but I want you to know, amen, you're in captivity to some

If you're a child of God, one is faith, amen, one is love, amen, but thank God, amen, the devil can't take our hope if we're a child of God. Woo! Amen. Hallelujah. Zechariah said, you expect the Messiah to come right away? Amen. You're having a hard time because he didn't come right now? Amen. He wants to let them know they still need to turn to the stronghold because they're prisoners of hope. Turn. Not a very popular word today. Amen. Not a very popular word. And no doubt, even among so-called preachers in the world today, they don't like this term. Because the word turn implies leaving where you're at and going somewhere else. The word turn implies that where you are isn't good and you need to go somewhere else. Amen. And they were dwelling in captivity. And the writer says, turn. Turn to the strongholds, you prisoners of hope. And I can tell you the message we need to hear today is not only turn from your sins, but we need to hear some folks that say, cry loudly, turn from the world. Amen. Turn from this world system. Turn from this world's mindset. Turn from the bondage that this world brings. Amen. The Word of God gives us different instructions concerning the world. Amen. We can see that James said we should keep ourselves unspotted from the world. Amen. We also find that Paul said to Timothy that we should not be entangled with this world. Oh, and I can tell you, amen, that Paul told all of us that we should come out from among them and be separate and touch not the unclean thing. All through the Word of God, amen, we find Babylon in the Old Testament. We find Babylon in the New Testament. And so Babylon, no doubt, is a symbol and a type of the world. And from the beginning to the end, the message to those in Babylon has been the same. The beginning of Babylon in the Old Testament. Amen, we find that Abraham was in Ur of the Chaldees. That's modern-day Babylon. And God's message to Abraham while he dwelt in Babylon, amen, it was to get up from among them. Get up from your people and come out of there. Abraham came up and got out of Ur. Amen. When he came out of Ur, God blessed him. That's the beginning of Babylon. The end of Babylon we find in Revelation chapter 19. It's the same message. Amen. God says, come out of her, my people. Amen. And the same message is true today. We don't need to be the friend of the world. We don't need to buddy up with the world. Amen. There's those today that say, if you can just be like them, we can win them. But I can tell you, it's impossible for a drowning man to save another drowning man. Amen. I was just flipping through the radio stations. That's dangerous. I know. I was trying to find a gospel station. I landed on something, and it seemed like they were talking about the Lord. Then I listened on as they were talking about their hip-hop. Holy hip-hop. And I listened to this holy hip-hop. And this woman, I guess, was promoting some kind of a band or whatever, hip-hop something. They were beeping and bopping and doing all the things that they do. She was promoting them, and she said, you know, and she was talking just like somebody who would be in the world, talking just the same kind of lingo, just minus the cuss words. And she was using all the whatever you call it, hip phrase. I mean, I'm almost 30. I sound old, don't I? That hip phraseology saying, you know, this is hot and that's hot and whatever, all the hot lyrics and all this other stuff. Then she said, you know, we just want to give them the kind of music that they're used to listening to. Amen. She said, if we can just become like the world, we can win the world. We adopt the world's music and put a little gospel in it, then we can reach them somehow. Amen. I remember that when I wasn't a Christian. I remember, amen, as one of our chaplains in the military told me we needed to watch a Carmen video. Amen. He brought us in, set us down, put Carmen on the TV there. I wasn't even saved. Amen. He put a little Carmen video on there. Carmen got out there and started doing his little rap, had his hat turned sideways. You know what I thought when I sat there? This man is a wannabe. If I wanted to listen to rap music, I listen to rap music. Why listen to this man who isn't as good a musician as these that are in the world are? Amen. This one who's trying to imitate the world. I'd rather have the real thing if I'm in the world. Amen. I remember, amen, when the so-called Christian rock bands came out. I listened to them. You know what I thought they were before I got saved? Wannabes. Just cheap wannabes. They just acted like they were just like the world, but they really weren't. Amen. They acted like they were the great musicians. Amen. Oh, I can tell you, there's a lot of them that would lose sales if they took the Christian genre off of their albums. Amen. Hallelujah. Hallelujah. Amen. Well, amen. Will they sing about God? Yeah. There's a lot of country music singers that sing about God too. Doesn't make it right. Doesn't make it right. Amen. And that's the least of our problems when we think about the world. Amen. I can tell you this, friend. Amen. There's a lot of things that are in this world that we can understand rob us of our hope. The Bible tells us that when we were once aliens of the commonwealth of Israel, at that time you were without Christ, being aliens from the commonwealth of Israel.

and strangers from the covenants of promise, having no hope and without God in the world. You know why a lot of folks have a hard time having hope? It's because they're still in the world. I want to tell you right now, there's no hope in the world. We can see the beginning of the world, amen, in Nimrod's day. We can see the end of the world in the book of Revelation, and the world system is going to be destroyed. This world and all that's in it is going to burn with a fervent heat. This world and all that's in it is going to find, amen, that the elements will melt with a fervent heat. And I don't want to be clinging too tight to anything in this world to where the fire gets a hold of me too. My Lord, I can't stay here all night. But there's a group of people, three different ones, amen, that were bidden to a feast. And Jesus was giving these three as an example of those who were bidden to the gospel, bidden to taste of the Lord's Supper. And Jesus said they with one consent began to make excuse. This world wants to make it seem like you don't have to do anything to become a Christian. Amen. I'm talking about this worldly religious crowd. This worldly religious crowd. And they give you no hope. You know why they give you no hope? Because there's no changed life. There's no changed lifestyle. I got saved with all the gospel that I heard, and I'm thankful for what I did here. But when I got saved, there was something inside of me. Amen. I didn't hear it from a pulpit. I didn't hear it preached. I got saved at a worldly charismatic church, and I followed a worldly charismatic preacher around from church to church until I finally got convicted by God, and God dealt with me and helped me to find a good church somewhere. Amen. But I remember as I was trying, amen, to do what I thought God wanted me to do, the Lord dealt with me to quit listening to the music I was listening to. God dealt with me to quit smoking cigarettes. God dealt with me not even to hang around with those that drank and to get rid of worldly influence and worldly friends. Amen. God dealt with me about all those things. I didn't hear it preached from a pulpit, but the Lord told me. Amen. God told me, get rid of your friends. I said, Lord, I've got more friends than I've ever had. The Lord said, I'll give you better friends. Amen. One of these days here soon, I'm going to go visit one of my best friends. Amen. It's a friend God gave me the day after I decided, amen, to get rid of the worldly friends. Amen. Those worldly friends would have watched me go to hell. Those worldly Christian friends would have watched me go to hell, would have watched me get entangled with the things that I was once entangled in. They'd have laughed at me and had fun with me doing the same things that I was doing. But I'm thankful that God dealt with my heart to turn, to come out from among them, to be separate. Amen. And thank God because of that. We have hope. Amen. But there is no hope in the world. Amen. Turn to the stronghold. You prisoners of hope. The stronghold there is a reference to Jerusalem. Jerusalem was a high city, a city upon a mountain. It's called the city, amen, that's set on a hill. Jerusalem was up high on a mountaintop. And no doubt in the Old Testament days, and even in some places today, the greatest strategy in fighting a war is to get that highest spot in a mountain. Amen. It's been said by some that if the southern troops would have gotten the mountaintop in one of the battles there in Gettysburg area, if they'd have gotten there earlier and secured that mountain, they might not to face the fate that they did that caused them to compromise and surrender there on that day. I don't know, but I can tell you that mountaintops are strategic places. They're strategic points. They're strongholds from which you can face the enemy. Amen. And the children of God were worried that they would leave captivity and go to Jerusalem and be in a place where they were unsecure. Amen. But the prophet was reminding them, there's no place more secure than the hand of God. There's no place more secure than being right where God wants you to be. Oh, praise God. Amen. I've heard some talk about it, and I've even been there myself before. I remember there was a time God dealt with me to do His will, and He told me exactly what He wanted me to do. Amen. I was worried. Brother, I was worried because I'd seen some things, and I knew it wasn't an easy place to be. I knew it wasn't a fun place to be. Amen. And I knew what kind of difficulties others had faced in going there, and I thought, oh Lord, what am I going to face? Only to get there and find out it wasn't nearly as bad as what I thought it was. And it wasn't, amen, anywhere close to as bad as the devil had told me it was going to be. Amen. The prophet says, turn to the stronghold. Amen. Turn to the stronghold. Come out of the world. It's an insecure place. As secure as you might feel in that job that keeps you. Amen. As secure as you might feel in all the money that this world has to offer. As secure as you may feel in having all the blessings and benefits of this world. It's not secure if you're not in the hand of God. It's not secure if you're not in God's will. The only thing that brings security is God's will. Amen. You can be in the middle of God's will and not know where the next bologna sandwich is going to come from, but you can know that you're saved because you're in the hand of the Almighty God.
God. Oh, there's those who say, amen, I've got to go to a place and find a good job. Before you look for a good job, find a good church. And if you find a good church, a job will come, Brother Matt. Amen. If you got a good church first, God will take care of all the rest. You take that step of faith and know that God is taking care of you. Oh, I can tell you, amen, every time I've stepped out for Him, amen, sometimes it's been waters to swim in. I didn't know where I was going, but God's always kept me and taken care of me. Amen. That fortified city, that place that's high up. You guys ever heard of Masada? Masada, that place that's so high up. The Jews that were there, amen, they were able to fight against the armies that came against them, Maccabees and all the others that came. Amen. We're in a secure place. Amen. We're in a safe place. Hallelujah. In the Lord, we're in a safe place. Well, Brother Trey, you don't know how the enemy's fighting me. Remember, always remember the devil's a liar. Always remember. And always remember that he always acts bigger than he really is. Not that he's not big and couldn't hurt you, but he makes you think that you haven't got any ability. He makes you think that you can't make it, and it's true you can't make it on your own. What he tries to get you to do is forget that God's on your side. Amen. Just like the children of Israel, they looked out and they saw the giants. They said, we're grasshoppers in their sight. And the Bible says very clearly, just as much as they saw themselves, that's how their enemy saw them. And many times in the midst of our difficulties, the enemy comes against us and makes us feel so intimidated by him. Sometimes we feel intimidated by him because we've allowed him to see us the same way we see ourselves. I hope I didn't confuse. I confused myself there. I hope I didn't confuse you. I confused myself. I'm sure I confused you. I confused myself. Hey, what I'm trying to tell you is, don't forget that greater is he that is in you than he that is in the world. Don't forget that being in the hand of the Almighty God is a safe place to be. Amen. The psalmist said, God is my refuge and strength, a very present help in trouble. Amen. I'm glad to know he's not just my help to get me out of trouble, but he's my help in trouble. And no matter what, amen, the enemy might bring our way, no matter what he might bring our way, no matter what we might face, if we're in God's will and if we're in God's hand, we're in a safe place. Amen. Jesus said, if we're in the Father's hand and if we're in His hand, no man can pluck us from the Father's hand. No man can pluck us from His hand. We can jump off if we want to, but nobody can pluck us. Paul said, amen, nothing, none of these things, nothing separates me from the love of Christ. Well, the love of God which is in Christ Jesus. Amen. He said neither, I'll misquote it if I don't look it up here. Amen. I don't want to misquote it. Sometimes I get to where amen, I need the Lord's help tonight. He said, and all these things we are more than conquerors through Him that loved us. For I am persuaded that neither death, nor life, nor angels, nor principalities, nor powers, nor things present, nor things to come, nor height, nor depth, nor any other creature shall be able to separate us from the love of God which is in Christ Jesus our Lord. What's the enemy been telling you? Has the enemy been trying to tell you how far you are from God and what he's going to do to you and how he's going to destroy you and how he's going to rake you through the coals? Amen. Remind that old devil that you're more than a conqueror through him that loved you. Remind that old devil that neither height nor depth, amen, nor angels, nor principalities, amen, nor any other creature shall be able to separate from the love of God which is in Christ Jesus. Paul, amen, understood that. That's why he said, none of these things move me. Neither count I my life dear unto myself, that I might finish my course with joy and the ministry which I received of the Lord Jesus Christ to testify of the gospel of the grace of God. Paul Bunyan. Did I get it right? John Bunyan. Lord help me. One of those two. Either not the giant. You know which one I'm talking about. Not the giant, all right? Not the one with the ox blue. I'm talking about the other one. The preacher. He was put in a jail cell. Amen. And his testimony was, they said, if you'll deny the Lord, we'll let you out. If you deny the Lord, we'll set you free. He said, anywhere that Christ is, it's freedom now for me. You don't have anything to offer me. This world's got nothing to offer us. It doesn't have security. It doesn't have joy. It doesn't have peace. It doesn't have hope. But in Christ, we are prisoners of hope. Hallelujah. Amen. Oh, praise God. Oh, why don't you worship the Lord? Hallelujah. Why don't you thank Him? Why don't you thank Him? Hallelujah. Oh, the greater is He that is in you. Here, oh, thank the Lord that no weapon that is formed against us shall prosper. Amen. Hallelujah. Oh, glory to God. Glory to God. I remember quoting that scripture when I was in Iraq. Amen. We'd just gotten there. And I don't know if I'll get to everything tonight. But I feel the Lord right here. I remember I first got there. I hadn't been there long.
And maybe I'll do better if I stand still and don't drive y'all crazy. Amen. But I remember I wasn't sure what to expect. I was afraid. I was afraid of what I was facing. I was afraid of the enemy that was there. We were going into an area, very hot area, very rough area. The place that I was at was between Fallujah and Ramadi. The unit that we were replacing, I think they lost something like 16 or 17 guys in a short period of time. Less than a year they were there. Maybe a little bit more than that. They lost a lot of people. We knew we were going into a combat zone. And we'd heard the reports of what was going on there. And that's the way that it is. Right when a unit's about to leave, during that time, they always tested them. And when a new unit came in, they'd test them again. They knew whenever we were changing out. And so they would increase their activity, the insurgents would, to try to test our resolve and see if they could defeat us in an early time. And I remember as we were flying in, I got in the plane. It was a C-130, and I'd never been in a C-130 before. We were going into a combat zone. I'd never been in a combat zone before. We did a combat landing, and I wasn't sure what was going to be facing me when I got out of that plane. I didn't know what was going to happen. They'd given us 210 rounds of ammunition, M-16 rounds. And I had them in my flak vest, and I had my helmet on, I had my M16 in my hand, and I remember as we were getting off that plane, I thought, I'm ready, but I don't know if I'm going to be able to face it by myself. I was asking the Lord to help me. We got off the plane, I realized we were in a hangar in the middle of a base, and we didn't have to face the enemy right away. So I breathed a sigh of relief. Some other people were getting sick because of the combat landing. Amen. But as we got off of there, we got into some, we sat around and waited forever. Finally, we got onto these, they came over, the unit that was there. We flew into a base that was nearby the base we were going to, so we had to wait for that other unit to come pick us up. They came and picked us up. We loaded up on their vehicles. We laid down where nobody could see us. We were told we needed to get down below the walls that were on the side, bulletproof walls beside us. They were rolling over the bridge, taking us back to the base we were going to be on. I remember getting off and just fear. I got into the place we were staying at, and I had to make a journey across the base during the day. And that was difficult enough. Now, the day had passed, and it was time for me to make a journey back to the barracks we were staying in. Had a long walk. We'd been told that there were camel spiders there. I'll tell you about camel spiders if you want me to later on. They call them camel spiders because they numb the bellies of camels and rip open their stomachs and eat their insides out. Camel spiders are really like big crabs. That's what they are. Nasty, nasty things. And so I didn't know. I've been told that there were some there. And while we were waiting there, some people also let me know that there was hyenas there. And hyenas, as much as we call them laughing hyenas, they're not funny. Amen. They're big, huge animals. And they're like a mixture between a dog and a lion. It's not very funny at all. And at the same time, I knew we were in a combat zone. And so I was making my way back. I was by myself. I had my M16. I had a magazine ready to slap it in if I needed to, in case one of those hyenas popped up or something like that. And all of a sudden, I started hearing these explosions. Boom! Boom! Boom! I could see the light in the distance. Boom! Boom! And all this fear started rushing through me, and I started walking faster, getting to where I was going. Looking around, but not looking as much as I was before. Trying to get back. Amen. Boom! Boom! Boom! They kept on hitting over and over and over. I'm thinking, we're being attacked here. So I started running. All the while I'm quoting, no weapon that is formed against me shall prosper. No weapon that is formed against me shall prosper. No weapon that is formed against me shall prosper. Amen. I got back to the barracks. I was out of breath. There was a guy just standing by the door, just calm as could be. And I'm out of breath. I said, is that incoming? Is that incoming? Incoming is from the enemy. Outgoing is from us. He said, oh no, man. That was outgoing. You know what was happening? I was so scared of something that I didn't need to be scared of anyways. But God still helped me through it, and the scripture still brought me through. And most of the time, that's the way we are. Most of the time when we really should be afraid, God helps us not to be afraid. And also, it's true, when we shouldn't be afraid, those are the times when we really are afraid. I tell you, most of the time, it's when we've got nothing to fear, that fear begins to grip our hearts. Amen. Oh, I'm thankful to know, amen, that in Christ, amen, we've not received a spirit of fear, but a spirit of adoption, whereby we cry, Abba, Father. Amen. We've not received a spirit of bondage again to fear. Amen. We've received a spirit of power, of love, and of a sound mind. Amen. Greater is He that is in me. We're saved tonight in Christ. If there's ever been a place before that I felt safe, it's in Christ. Amen. I've got to get where I'm going. Amen. He told them to turn to the strongholds, ye prisoners of hope. He told them, rejoice. Amen. O daughter of Zion, for your King cometh. We need to turn from this world.
We need to turn to God with all of our hearts. We need to run to the Lord and find that He's our security, He's our strength, and He's our hope. Amen. We also need to understand that as children of God, we've got a reason to rejoice. And the reason we have to rejoice is not in things. Amen. It's not in things. It's not in this world. It's not in our situation. It's not in our circumstances. Amen. Sometimes our circumstances have us down. All our circumstances are doing is reminding us that they never did bring us rejoicing to begin with. Amen. We rejoice not in our situations, not in things, but in the King. Amen. That's where our rejoicing comes from. Amen. He said, rejoice, O daughter of Zion, your King cometh. Oh, I'm glad to know my King did come. I'm glad to know my King came to Bethlehem. Amen. As a babe in a manger. I'm glad to know my King came into my heart and changed my life and turned me around. I'm glad to know my King is coming again. I've got a reason to rejoice because my King has come and will come, and that's a sure and steadfast hope tonight. Hallelujah. Oh, glory to God. I can tell you this too. If you're a child of God, you've got a reason to rejoice because your King's coming. Amen. Amen. My Lord, help us. The old black preacher, I heard him preaching. He said, I was flying to Florida from Maine. Amen. Dead of winter in Maine. Nice and warm in Florida. He said, if I was flying to Florida from Maine, you wouldn't see me putting on an old heavy jacket. You wouldn't see me putting on an old heavy jacket. He said, I'd be dressing like I was going to Florida. Well, you're not in Florida yet, preacher. He said, yeah, but I don't dress for where I am. I dress for where I'm going. Amen. Oh, praise God. We all know that it's true. Amen. We rejoice in the fact that we will one day go to heaven. Amen. And that if you haven't got any reason to praise the Lord, you can understand that. Amen. You've got a reason to praise Him for where you're going. Amen. You're going to heaven. Amen. That's a reason to rejoice. That's a blessed hope. That's a glorious appearing of the great God and our Savior, Jesus Christ. Amen. That's something that should cause our hearts to rejoice. Amen. Rejoice in the Lord and the power of His might. We're going somewhere, saints. Amen. But we don't have to wait to get to heaven to be our only hope. Amen. No matter what you're in, you're still going somewhere. No matter what you're in the middle of, you're still on your way somewhere. And if you're in the middle, amen, of a trial, I want you to know, if you hold on to God, you're on your way to a victory. If you're in the middle of a time of difficulty and distress, amen, if you hold on to God and trust in Him, you're on your way to victory and to joy unspeakable and full of glory. Amen. I don't just dress for where I am. I dress for where I'm going. Amen. You wonder why sometimes we've got to shout in the midst of a trial. I know where I'm going. Amen. I know where I'm going. Amen. Why do I know where I'm going? Because I can look to God and understand that His Word gives me hope. Amen. Praise God. We rejoice in God's Word. We rejoice in God's works. Amen. Oh, praise the Lord. Amen. We rejoice in that. Amen. Remember the word, Psalm 119, verse 49. Remember the word unto thy servant upon which thou hast caused me to hope. Amen. We've got a hope in God's word. God's word is the greatest hope that we have. Amen. And one of the main reasons why that sometimes we have the greatest trials, it's not because our trials are maybe worse than what we faced in the past, but because we haven't read God's Word like we once used to. I heard the story told. Man was pulled aside and asked a question. They asked him, Brother Lamb gave me some good advice on how to get a book good and broke in. I didn't know that before. I didn't teach me that in elementary school. I went to elementary school in California and Canada, so that's probably why. But somebody came to him. Sometimes your Bibles, if you've got them long, they start kind of cracking. Sometimes the leather does. It's kind of start cracking. So somebody asked him, how do you keep your Bibles from cracking? And his answer was good. And I told it last time. I guess I wasn't clear enough. But the answer was palm oil. Palm oil is the best way to keep your Bible cover from cracking. I'm not talking about palm tree oil. I'm talking about palm oil from your hands. Amen. Handling the Word of God is the best way to keep your Bible from crackling. Amen. But we've got a testimony that many of our Bibles are neglected. Many of our Bibles are crackling. And in the midst of a time when what we really need the most would get us through,
we leave that which would get us through neglected. How many times Jesus said, "Oh Jerusalem, how often would I have gathered you under my wings, but you would not." How many times we could have had a comfort in the midst of our trial. Read God's Word. I heard somebody say, read God's Word until it speaks to you. Most of the time we read God's Word until we get however many chapters we want to get in that day. This man said, read God's Word until it speaks to you. Amen. You remember the Great Depression? Way, way back in the days, the Great Depression. I don't know everything there is to know about it, but I know it came about. One of the big reasons was because of the Dust Bowl. There was a big dust storm that had killed a lot of the crops and caused the farmers to lose a lot of money. And that sparked the beginning of what became the Great Depression, the stock market crash, and all the other things that came because of that. And they say that the Dust Bowl came. There was a great dust storm that destroyed the crops and ended up destroying our economy. But I can tell you that there would be an even greater dust storm if all the Christians that have neglected their Bibles for so long would simply take their Bibles out and blow the dust off of it. Be greater than the dust storm back in the 1920s or whatever it was. Amen. Why do we reject and neglect God's Word when it's what we need the most? I like what Job said. He said, "I have esteemed the words of thy mouth more than my necessary food." Oh, praise God. Amen. Job was, in other words, saying, "I don't know if I can eat today, but as long as I can read God's Word, I'll be all right." Amen. He said, "If I've eaten but I haven't read God's Word, I know I'll die." Amen. And that's the same as the truth for us. Amen. In God's Word, there is life. In God's Word, there is hope. Amen. And the reason why some of us have a hard time rejoicing, it's because we never spend time in God's Word. Amen. Every promise of this book is mine. Every chapter, every book, every line. Amen. This is God's remedy for our situation, and we reject it and neglect it. Amen. Oh, hallelujah. We rejoice because of God's Word. Amen. We rejoice also because of the works that He's done. We look back also the things that He's helped us through. Hallelujah. Has God been good to you? Amen. I'm just trying to remind some folks. I don't know. I'm not trying to put you down. I'm not. Because I'm sure, in the same situation, if not lower than you might feel sometimes. Amen. I've been there. I remember when I didn't really feel like I had any hope in the midst of what I was going through, being separated from my wife and my children at the time. Having to endure the things that I had to endure, and being on top of that, have my life in danger and all that I was going through. It's a difficult thing. And although I knew that we were going to be there for a year, I still didn't have much of a light at the end of the tunnel. Amen. I've not been through all the difficulties maybe you have, but I've been through some difficulties. And I can tell you that in the midst of those times, it did me good to read God's Word. Always did me good. And it did me good to do something else too, to remember what God has done for me in the past. No matter how you may feel right now, there's not a single person in here that can look back over your life and say God has not been good to you. Truly God has been good to Israel. Truly you can say God's been good to you too. Amen. That old song that doesn't have good grammar but still has good theology. Amen. Says He ain't never done me nothing but good. Amen. And Job could say the same thing. And if Job could say it without the Holy Ghost, we can say it with Calvary and the Holy Ghost. He's been nothing but good to us. Amen. He's been nothing but good to us. Amen. Lamentations 3:21. He said in the midst of that time that caused him to call the book Lamentations, in the midst of the captivity, this man who had seen Jeremiah, he had seen the revival of Josiah's day, but he had seen the depravity of Manasseh's day and the depravity of that time. He had seen the glory of the temple during Josiah's day. He had seen the destruction of the temple. This man, writing the book of Lamentations, he said, "This I recall to my mind, therefore have I hope." Amen. He was remembering how good God had been in the past. And remembering how good God had been in the past in the midst of a difficult time caused him to remember, God has been good to me in the past. I know He's going to be good to me in the future. I've got a reason to rejoice. There was an old black woman. Amen. She had been going through some difficulties, I guess. She had been serving the Lord and she lost her husband. She just going through such difficulties. She didn't have food in her cupboard. She didn't have food in her home. And you may have heard it before yourself. And she was in the midst of this time and she came home with her children and there was an eviction notice on her door. She lost her job. She was losing her home. She didn't have any food to take care of her children. Amen. In the midst of this time, she decided that all these things were going against her. So she was going to backslide. Amen. But before she backslid, she made up her mind. She said, "Lord, before I
backside. I just want to get down and thank you for a few things. She knelt down on her knees and she said, Lord, I remember back when my husband had a bad heart and he was dying because he had a bad heart. And I remember when you healed him. So Lord, before I backside, I just wanted to thank you for it. Amen. Then she said, Lord, I remember back in the days. And I can't say it like they say it. Amen. But she said, I remember back in the days when I had cancer. I remember when you healed me of cancer. She said, before I backside, Lord, I just want to thank you for that. She said, Lord, I remember when my daughter was choking on a wooden nickel and was about to suffocate from choking on that nickel. And I called on the name of Jesus. And she choked that nickel up and got it out of her throat. Amen. And she said, Lord, I just want to thank you for that. Oh, and she began going through, amen, time after time when she didn't have food and God provided. Amen. She went through time after time, amen, where God had worked for her. And before too long, amen, she started lifting up her hands. Amen. And she began to praise God. She said, Lord, I can't backslide because you've been so good to me. Oh, he's been good to me, saints. He's been good to you. No matter how bad you may feel right now, the testimony's still, God's been good. God's been good. Hallelujah. Praise God. Amen. Amen. These three things abide. Faith, hope, and charity. Amen. I'm not very good with these kinds of things, Brother Matthew. Amen. I can tell you, I'm a prisoner of hope. Amen. I can just imagine. Wrap that around you there, brother. Amen. You remember that scripture we read? Go ahead and get up and pull me around there. Pull me around. Pull me around. Pull me around. Go ahead, walk. You know that scripture says that hope we have is an anchor for the soul, both steadfast and sure, which entereth into that within the veil. Whither our forerunners for us entered. For us entered. In other words, Christ has gone before us. And He goes before us as our hope. He goes before us as our hope, not only to go there, but to bring us there. Amen. I'm glad to know that Jesus has gone to heaven and He's taken us there with Him. Amen. We can know that Jesus has gone through the victory and He's taken us through with Him. Why do we know we're prisoners of hope? That's not a bad thing. Amen. That means we're chained to hope. Amen. We're chained to hope. Hope is our chain. Amen. We can wrap around the promises of God. Amen. And grab hold of them. Amen. Hope is our chain. We can wrap around Christ Himself and know that He'll get us to heaven and He'll get us through our circumstances. Amen. And I'm glad no matter what comes, no matter what we face, we've got a hope in Christ tonight. Amen. We've got a blessed hope in Him. The Bible calls it a blessed hope. The Bible says we've been begotten again unto a lively hope. Amen. I'm thankful for that hope. Amen. To say a situation is hopeless is to slam the door in the face of God. That's exactly right. To say your situation is hopeless is to slam the door in the face of God. And as bleak as the outlook may be, I've said it before, the uplook is always glorious. As dark as your circumstances may be, it's always brighter in heaven. Praise God. Amen. Oh, I like what the psalmist said. He said, but I will hope continually and will yet praise thee more and more. Yet, I believe that's a very important word in the Christian life. Yet. In fact, there's a few times in Scripture that word yet is attached to the word praise. And the word yet, it isn't just a word that's attached to one word, usually. It's a word that kind of, I'm not an English major, but it joins two thoughts together. Bad thought, good thought. Yet joins them together. The bad, by itself, it's horrible. But you put yet in there, I'm going through a difficulty, yet will I praise Him. Amen. Things are coming against me, yet will I praise Him. David said in Psalm chapter 42 and verse 5, why art thou cast down, O my soul? And why art thou disquieted within me? What did he say? Hope thou in God. Amen. All the circumstances tell you everything's hopeless, but yet will I praise Him, who is the help of my countenance. Amen. Oh, praise God. Praise God. I want to read a few scriptures to you. In Proverbs chapter number 13, verse 12, hope deferred maketh the heart sick, but when the desire cometh, it is a tree of life. I'm waiting for something to happen. It's not happening right now, but by hope I know that it will happen, and when it comes, it will be a tree of life. Hosea 2 and 15, I will give her vineyards from thence and the valley of Acre for a door of hope. Praise God. This is Romans chapter 5 and verse 5. Amen. We say there that in hope maketh not ashamed, because the love of God is shed abroad in our hearts by the Holy Ghost, which is given to us. Romans 8:24, we are saved by hope, but hope that is seen is not hope, for what a man seeth, why doth he yet hope for?
I don't see anything happening, preacher. That's okay. Hope is in the unseen. But if we hope for that we see not, then do we with patience wait for it. Amen. Romans 12:12 says, rejoicing in hope, patient in tribulation, continuing, instant in prayer. 1 Corinthians 9:10 says, or saith he it altogether for our sake? For our sakes, no doubt this is written, that he that ploweth should plow in hope, and that he that thresheth in hope should be a partaker of his hope. Nobody needs hope like the preacher. Amen. Plow in hope. Amen. Hallelujah. 1 Corinthians chapter 15, verse 19. For if in this life only we have hope in Christ, we are of all men most miserable. Colossians 1:5. For the hope which is laid up for you in heaven, where have ye heard before in the word of the truth of the gospel. I like what it says in Colossians 1:27. To whom God would make known what is the riches of the glory of this mystery among the Gentiles, which is Christ in you, the hope of glory. Amen. Christ in you, the hope of glory. Hope is in you. Paul, an apostle of Jesus Christ, by the commandment of God our Savior and the Lord Jesus Christ, which is our hope. Amen. And every man hath this hope in him, purifieth himself even as he is pure. I like what Romans 5:5 says. Hope maketh not ashamed. There may have been some people who let you down. God, you can mark this not because I said it, but because the Word of God says it. God will never let you down. God will never disappoint you. You may not see everything that you want to happen, but everything that needs to happen, God, amen, will bring it to pass. I believe there's some folks in here that need to grab a hold of the chain of hope and make themselves a prisoner to it. I believe there's some folks that need to wrap a chain of hope around their prayers for their loved ones that aren't saved. And need to say, I know it doesn't look like things are going very well right now, but I'm chained to hope. And I believe that your promises are true. He that believe that it's for those that believe on the Lord and your whole household shall be saved in Acts chapter 16. Amen. Grab a hold of God's word with that chain of hope. Amen. Amen. When we're looking for healing to come, doesn't come right away, don't let go of hope. Brother, you chain yourself to that hope and believe that although you might not see it happening right away, we don't hope for that which is seen. We hope for things that we don't see. For hope that is seen is not truly hope. We look for things that are invisible to the human eye. Amen. Praise God. Hallelujah. Joseph might have felt like he was hopeless. Joseph might have felt like he was never going to get through. But I like what the Word of God says there, that Joseph, the word of the Lord tried him. The Bible also says, you have to look in the footnotes to see this, but it says, until iron came into his soul. There was iron chained to his wrists and his feet. There was iron all around the outside of Joseph, but the Bible says that iron came into his soul. There in the footnotes there. What that's talking about was that something solidified on the inside of Joseph. Amen. That got him through the difficult times. Amen. Hallelujah. Praise the Lord. Praise the Lord. Are you in the midst of hope right now? I hope that I've done that for you tonight. That's what I'm hoping. I'm plowing in hope tonight, that I can bring some hope to you. Amen. I think there's times in our lives where we need hope in our marriages. We need hope in our families. We need hope in our church. We need hope even in the midst of America. I know times are tough. Times are going to get tougher. But even in the midst of that, I still have hope. And no one can take that away from me. Paul said these three abide: faith, hope, and charity. Have you lost that hope? There was a group of people in the book of Revelation, the end of the Word of God. We understand there was a church that was there, that the writer was recording Jesus' own words to that church. And he told them, Ephesus, he said he remembered their works, their patience, and their labors. Three things he remembered that they had: works, patience, and labors. Those are good things, are they not? Works, patience, labors. But Jesus let them know that they had left their first love. He said, this I have against you, you have left your first love. Three things they had: works, labors, and patience. But three things they were missing. He told them to go and do their first works again. The youngest church you can find written to in the Word of God in 1 Thessalonians was the church there in Thessalonica. That church that was there, they had no doubt just come to know the Lord.
They had just come to Christ. Paul said they had turned to God from idols. And he told them that he commended them that they had turned to God from idols. And he also told them that he had observed their works of faith, their labors of love, and their patience of hope. The first works that they had were, they had works of faith. They had labors of love. They had patience of hope. Now the church there in Ephesus that Jesus said had left their first love. They needed to do again their first works. They did not have faith. They did not have love. And they did not have hope. Amen. So Jesus said, do your first works again. Amen. How would we know if we've left our first love? The three things that abide are not abiding with us anymore. Do you still, are you working by faith? Are you laboring with love? Do you have a patience that hopes? Amen. Do you need the Lord to restore hope to your soul tonight? Amen. I want to encourage you tonight. Amen. As we're standing all over the house. Amen. We've got a reason to rejoice. We rejoice in what God's done for us in the past. But what God's done for us in the past and what He's told us in His Word gives us a hope that we are not going to be defeated by the enemy as long as we hold on to God. Amen. I thank the Lord tonight. Would you go to the Lord with me in prayer? Lord, I thank You for Your Word. And I thank You, God, for Your help. I just pray, Lord, that You would make Your Word real to somebody's heart tonight. I ask You, Lord, that You'd restore hope to somebody's heart, Lord. Restore hope to that home, Lord. Restore hope to that marriage, Lord God. Restore hope to the prayers that may have been given up after years of prayer. Oh, God, I pray that You would help us tonight, Lord. Oh, God, to look unto You. You're the one who gives us hope. You are our hope. And I ask You, Lord Jesus, and that You would help every single saint in Jesus' name. Hallelujah. Praise God. As they're coming to music tonight, play on the piano or however it might be done. Amen. I want to invite you. I want to invite you. Amen. To turn your weeping into dancing, not necessarily like the charismaniacs do. Amen. I want to invite you to turn your moping into hoping. Instead of moping over your situations, hoping in what God's going to do for you and through you. Amen. I want to encourage you to know that no matter what you're going through, weeping never endures but for a night. And joy always comes in the morning. I like what Peter said, that the day star would shine, would arise in our hearts, Jesus Christ. The day would dawn and the day star would arise in our hearts. Amen. The devil can't take your hope. Amen. You may go through things, but the devil can't take your hope. The enemy may be able to come against you in all kinds of ways, but you've got nothing to fear. Amen. You've got nothing to worry about, and you've got no reason to doubt God's Word. God is faithful, has been faithful, and always will be faithful. He's never failed, and He never will fail. There may have been a lot of people that have let you down in life, but hope, the Bible says, maketh not ashamed. You may be ashamed by putting your hope in me, but you'll never be ashamed by putting your hope in God. You may be ashamed by putting your hope in America, but you'll never be put to shame by putting your hope in God. You'll surely be ashamed if you put your hope in a sports team, but you'll never be ashamed if you put your hope in God. He's always been the all-time undisputed champion. Amen.

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2: We don't have to be. We don't have to be. There's been an absolute clear-cut provision made for everybody who wants to go to heaven, they can go. I got a bumper sticker on my van. Sister got it for me. And it said, if you don't want to go to heaven, there is an alternative. And I guess a lot of people probably comment on that, but that's very true. Very true. If you just don't want to go, you know, God's not going to make you.
3: That's
2: right. So, let's volunteer, what do you say?
3: Yes,
2: let's volunteer. I want to be in that number.
3: Yeah, let's go.
2: I sure do want to go to heaven. Yeah, I do. Turn with me tonight to thank you for that offering. They took me an offering this morning for my birthday up at Dryden Road. I'm 69 now. Yesterday I was 69. So in 364 more days I'll be 70. If I live.
3: Yes, sir.
2: If I don't, I'll go to heaven before then. Hallelujah. But if I live that long, I'll be 70 next year about this time. And I appreciated that. And thank you for everything. Sorry about Brother Lord Bruce. Well, I think, we need to have better talk than that. Anyway, 2 Chronicles chapter 24, first verse, Joash was 7 years old when he began to reign. And he reigned 40 years in Jerusalem. His mother's name also was Zabiah of Beersheba. Joash did that which was right in the sight of the Lord all the days of Jehoiada the priest. Well, Jehoiada was over him, and he was so young that Jehoiada advised him, and he made for a long time a great ruler. He got, it took years for him because he's just seven. So naturally, he had to have someone to advise him. And Jehoiada was the man. And I don't want to read the whole thing, but as time went on, Jehoiada thought up how they ought to fix the house of God and the temple, and they did. And he told them, and this is not my main subject here, but they told him, get some chess box and put it out where everyone can see it, and they can come in and have a hole in it and drop their money in that box. And verse 11 said, then it came to pass that at what time the chest was brought unto the king's office by the hand of the Levites, in verse 11, and when they saw that there was much money, the king's scribe and the high priest officer came and emptied the chest and took it and carried it to its place again. Thus they did day by day and gathered money in abundance. Now they wanted this to fix the house of God and the temple and all everything to do with the religious service of that time. In verse 12, and the king and Jehoiada gave it to such as did the work of the service of the house of the Lord, and hired masons and carpenters to repair the house of the Lord. And and also such as wrought iron and brass to mend the house of the Lord. So the workmen, now let's look at this now, great lesson in this. So the workmen wrought, and the work was perfected by them. And they set the house of God in his state and strengthened it. I want to go a little further to establish my thought. And when they had finished it, they brought the rest of the money before the king and Jehoiada, whereof were made vessels for the house of the Lord, even vessels to minister and to offer withal, and spoons and vessels of gold and silver. And very necessary stuff at that time. Very necessary stuff. And they offered burnt offerings in the house of the Lord continually all the days of Jehoiada. Now, too bad that things couldn't continue like that. But everything changes. Everything changes. Be sure and brace up for life. So, you know, some people can't cope with change. They just can't do it. And they're going to have to, but they can't. They just can't. There's homes even where if something was to happen to the father or the mother or the family, sometimes families, and I can understand it, and in its place, it's not a bad thing. But it should not be the absolute rule. And that is, some families, for instance, we know a family in Florida, and whatever mama and daddy does, whatever they do, everybody does it. Well, I'm not saying that that's such an evil thing. It's, in some cases, it's not. If daddy and mama are, you know, solid people, that's not bad. But when the children grow up and then the boys marry girls, and the girls marry other boys, and the son-in-law and daughter-in-laws come into family. Sometimes that can get out of hand, but it's not bad if it's done right. But if something happens to the main ones, the father and the mother, sometimes things just absolutely fall apart. And that's not good. We ought to. There ought to be something about life. We ought to form habits, sensible habits, and establish rules, and be strong enough in the Lord that no matter what takes place, life will just go on. I know that things change, like I said, and all things human change. They always do. Never be a time that you won't. Can you take it when it does? Do you hear, please? Can you take it whenever it does change? One of the great writers of way

0: some of Tennyson's stuff. And he was a child of God. And matter of fact, he came in from a trip or working one day, and people like that had to, you know, labor to it. And he asked the housemaid, what's new? She was a Christian too, and she said, Jesus saves. And he said, oh, he said, that's good news and old news and new news. Man, what a thought, what a thought. But he wrote a story, and if you want to read something that'll touch you, really touch you, the name of the story is Enoch Arden. Enoch, A-R-D-E-N, Enoch Arden. One of the sweetest stories I ever read in my life. I cried, I'll tell you, I just cried when I read that. And what it's about was about two little boys, Enoch and Philip, and they played with a little girl, and they played house, and they used to fuss over which one would be the husband of the little girl. And they kept house, just playing with this little fellas, and they grew up. And Enoch Arden married this girl, and he went out to sea as a fisherman, and one day he didn't come home. And they didn't know it, but he'd been captured on the sea and put into, I think, a Chinese prison. And as time went on, Philip told her, said, I've always loved you. I've always loved you, and I want to marry you. And she said, no, no, not yet, not yet. Please, not yet. But in a few years, she did. But I said that, Tennyson wrote and said, things change. Time changes things, as all things human do. Changes come. And the story goes on, and she married him, and he came in one day after 20 years, all bent over, such a bad shape, and he came in and got him a room down, come into the same place where he used to anchor and to port, and he got him a room and went to a bed, and day after day, and one day he thought, I'll go down that way, and he went down that way and seen his wife, former wife, and her husband and the children. And he said, I want to scream, but he thought, no, no, they don't know it. And I'm not going to mess up everything, so he didn't. And he got older and older and got sick, and told the person in charge of where he stayed the story, and said, now don't tell nobody till I'm dead. And maybe when I'm dead, they'll come to my funeral. And they did. They said, man, one of the most touching stories I ever read in my life. But things human change. And it said in verse 15, Jehoiada waxed old and was full of days when he died.
1: Yeah.
0: And 130 years old was he when he died.
1: Well.
0: And they buried him in the city of David among the kings, because he had done good in Israel, both toward God and toward his house. And here's the sad part, in my opinion, of the continuation of that story.
1: Right.
0: Now, after the death of Jehoiada came the priests, princes of Judah, and made obeisance to the king. They bowed down to him. Then the king hearkened unto them, and they left the house of the Lord God of their fathers and served groves and idols. And wrath came upon Judah and Jerusalem for their trespass. Here's what I want to talk about. Some people, they don't seem to ever grow up.
1: Yeah.
0: I don't mean no harm by saying that, but they don't seem to ever grow up. He had years and years and years under the leadership, and as a boy,
1: yeah,
0: and then as a young man, as a teenager, and then as a young man, and then probably as a married man and a ruler, he still let Jehoiada do it. And he just gave the orders. But when Jehoiada died, he hadn't got familiar enough with life and spiritual enough with life. That's one of the... I heard a saying one time. Matter of fact, it was our professor in Bible school, English man. He said, some people go, and everybody stamped on my mind like a Iron pen written in lead is

0: Job said.
1: Yes.
0: He said, some people go from the cradle to the grave and never find their place in God. Isn't that sad?
1: My God.
0: You know, it's bad, but it's not tragic for a while. But it's bad to be a brat.
1: Yeah.
0: It's bad to be a baby. I know a fella, I would call him a man, but he's not, really. And I don't mean no harm by it. I knew him as a child. Even as a baby, I knew him. And he's 40-something years old now. And his mama, and it's a lot of, he's got female trouble, and that's his mama's who it is. And she babies him. He is still her little boy. And he plays the part too. He's been through one marriage and now he's into a second one. And no telling what'll come of it. And never has become a man and mature enough to realize that you've got to work to make a living. And some people think the world owes them a living, and I understand that, but you've got to work to collect it. And you need to see that. And Jehoiada, Joash, I'm not here to tire the hide off of you, I'm just here to preach, and I can't seem to get nothing but this tonight. And we need to, as fast as you can, you boys here, and you girls here, and you other boys here, you need to begin growing up right now. You need to go to school and make the best grades you can. I remember as a boy, we were poor people, like Brother Collins. We was so poor that the poor people thought we was poor. And it was a hard, hard go sometimes. I'm telling you right now. But I remember I failed the seventh grade. And so the next year I went back to school and I seen that there wasn't no sense in that. But I made a mistake when I got in ninth grade. If I remember it was ninth grade, I failed the first report card of history. And I seen that F on there, and I thought to myself, now Ralph, you know, sometimes you need to talk to yourself. Now Ralph, it's not any sense in this, you can get this. And from then on, all the way through, I made straight A's. You need to come, you know, it has to come shocks in life. And I don't guess that Joash seen his F. I don't guess that he got the report card. Since he's the king of brats, he ain't never growed up and he never had nobody wear him out to make a man out of him. Brother Collins, I don't know if you've heard it or not, but I wish I could find some more stuff by him. There is a pre-will Baptist preacher down in Alabama named Ed Ballou, B-A-L-L-E-W, Ed Ballou. I heard him preach on tape two sermons. One of them is called Breaking Out, and the other one's on prayer. And I'm telling you, it's some of the best preaching I've ever heard in my life. And he said when he was a boy, now in this area, I don't even know if they've got it or not. I don't think they have much, if they have. But in the South, they have lots of pine. You got some pine in Ohio, you're bound to have some pine. But down there, it's a very common tree, and they use it a lot. And then they have what's called a turpentine pine, rosin, and they get the turpentine out of it and sell it. Well, when a pine tree that gets old, or they cut it down for lumber or whatever, they leave the stump, and if it's a turpentine stump, it will last, don't tell them how many years, it won't rot because of the turpentine rosin in it. And sometimes they root those stumps out and split them up, and they make the best fire kindling wood you ever seen in your life. They can make a torch out of them. They can do anything with them. And they even go in there and harvest them and run a big machine on them and pick them up and load them up and take them and process them and get the turpentine out of them. Well, Ed Ballou said that as a young man, one day his daddy told him to to split that stump, that they call it lighter wood, split that lighter stump up for Kenan. He was about 16 probably. And he said to his daddy, "I don't have to." Woo! Lord have mercy. It's the first day of the 7-year tribulation began right there. He said, "My daddy hit me. He hit me so hard. He whipped me so hard. He made such a believer out of me. I can't even see a stump to this day without wanting to bust it up for killing." He says, "As a matter of fact, I almost wrecked a truck here a while back. I seen an apple crate in the road and nearly wrecked the truck, stopping to get it to make killing out of it." Joash never did get his hide busted because he wouldn't split the lighter stump. Joash never did get no fear in him. He had everything. He's like Nero. Nero wasn't nothing but an ignorant brat and a spoiled brat and a fool with power. They even say when he was young that if they had races, in order not to hurt young Nero, they had to let him win. He'd pout and get mad if he didn't win, so they let him win. And that only made him worse. Everybody's got to learn that they can't have everything. Everybody's got to grow up, praise God, and learn how to hump it and hub it and get up against it and go up and be somebody. You can't never be a man physically until you have it hard. You can't never be a man spiritually unless you learn how to resist. We ought to have in us what's called abrasive qualities. Amen. God help us if we... Sam Jones said a rooster or a man, either one, ain't no good if he ain't got a little sand in his gizzard. And that's the way with life. Unless you've got some sand in your gizzard, amen, you ain't never going to be nothing for God. We've got to learn to buck the devil and resist sin. Some people say, "I just can't keep from doing things." No, that's not the trouble. You won't do it. Amen, I said you won't do it. Some people don't even know how to get up in the morning. They'd lay in the bed nearly all day. I'll tell you how to get up. First you move. If you have to, you roll over. And then you put one leg out and let it come down on the floor. And then let the other one follow it. And then you set up. And then you go wash your face and brush your teeth if you got any. I brush where mine used to be. But the thing about it is, you need to, bless God, you need to get up. You can't never make a preacher. You can't never make a child of God. You can't never make a leader. You can't never be victorious. You can't never be a conqueror. Amen. Unless you grow up. We need a real generation of men. You hear me? And we need it in the church house. We need a real generation of men so they can raise boys. Down in the South, one guy said, that old land they had, he was telling me, a guy down there was telling me about it, and I think it was up in Virginia or Kentucky, and that old ground, he said he'd plant that thing with potatoes, and one guy told him, said, "What in the world are you trying to raise potatoes in this country for? You know what kind of land this is?" He said, "I ain't a raising taters, I'm a raising boys." Amen. You've got to learn how to raise boys. And boys have got to have, in my lifetime, I distinctly remember. Now, I know I've undoubtedly been in other homes where it was pretty good. But I distinctly remember in two homes that I've been in that beat anything I have ever seen. And it, when now, in the family, have you ever been to Philip Sanders' home in Salem, Kentucky? You ever been there? They have, I guess, six children. Seem like they have six. And when the food is prepared, the girls is working, doing the cooking. And when supper or dinner, whatever meal it happens to be, amen, from lunch to brunch and whatever it is, as soon as it's over and you get up, every child, even from the cutest little things, from this, about this tall on up, the grown ones, almost grown, some of them are now, every one of them has a job to do, and in just a few minutes, I mean just in a few minutes, they have such an organized system that almost in nothing flat, that table, that floor, if anything's on it, Everything's there. Every spoon, fork, knife. Everything's back in its place. Everything is right. The dishes are washed and the house is clean. And then they come in and sit down and visit. Amen.
1: Yeah.
0: Some homes, they fuss and, I ain't going to wash the dishes to the air. Hey, I don't need that. No. No, every one of them's got something to do that can wipe it out in nothing flat.
1: Sure.
0: Joash never did learn to wash a dish. Leon Buzzard, I guess you've had him here. He's quite a feller. He's one of the greatest guys. As Buzzard ever been preached there, y'all, how many of you knows Leon Buzzard? Buzzard. We call him Brother Buzzard. Because he had a sister-in-law who got in the family and she thought that Buzzard sounded, you know, so, obnoxious that she said, and so when the phone rang, she'd pick it up and say, the Buzzard residence. No, it's the Buzzard residence. Just go ahead and say it. Ain't nothing wrong with being a buzzard as long as you're not one.
1: Amen.
0: He said when they were boys at home, they gave the daddy told him, now you got work to be done, and you're going to have to do it, or else meant they wear the daylights out of you. And so they knew they had to do it, and they get in fuss, and sometimes they get in fuss. And one time the daddy come in, and they had got into a fuss and was so mad. And one of them was so mad, made both of them just jumping up and down. Did you ever see anybody get so hot, they're just jumping up and down, so mad? He seen them, and he said, oh, you like to jump up and down. He said, just keep it up. And he got his belt, I guess, going to, and they knew he'd wear them out. And he said, you like to jump? Now just come on, jump. And he's over there, son, you know, just keeping it up. And he made them do that, I don't know how long. I mean, they jumped until they got to jump plumb out of them. And they learned how to behave and have patience. And said, now you're not only... when it's your time to wash the dishes and clean the house up, it ain't going to just be, you're going to have to wipe the sink down, wipe the stove down, wipe the fridge down. Everything got to be so. You know, you got to have a system about life. Amen. Later on, when you go on a job to work in some factory, some plant, you know how to do it. They just have to show you a little bit and you go right on and do it. And then in the house of God, when you come, you say, hey, I've studied my lesson. I know what it says. I know what it means. I like that tonight, Mike. Amen. He had that right down the line about Joseph's life. Man, he plowed that row clear out. Bless God. I'm here to tell you, got them sheaves right in there. Hallelujah. Brother, it takes... if any of you young men are thinking about being preachers, let me tell you something. If you can do anything else, do it.
1: Yeah.
0: Did you hear what I said? I said, if you can, Spurgeon told his students the same thing. If you can do anything else, because he knew, if you're really God called, I've seen people, they didn't want to be a preacher for no other reason in the world, but they thought they wouldn't have to work. They could just go get the money, preach a little bit, and people take them an offering, and they could just lay around all day, preach a little at night. That ain't the way it is. You'll be up all night sometimes. Hey man, you get such a load on you, your life will just nearly crack up. I'm telling you, it's a job to be a preacher, a really serious preacher. It is a job.
1: Yes.
0: And don't never think that it's not.
1: Right.
0: And you can't even be a victorious child of God if you've not got some get out about you.
1: Right. Yeah. Come on.
0: I know we're not going to do it, and I just merely use this illustration. I wish we could put every preacher in jail. Every one of them. So you're not going to get out till you read that all the way through and take a test on it.
1: Glory.
0: I remember when I was young, I moved from where I was at, got a job in the West Texas oil field, which can get pretty rough sometimes and cold and wind blowing. Man alive, I'm telling you, it can get cold and up in the panhandle where I was at some same way. And I had a friend, a school friend, rode the bus with me. And he came down to Texas, where I was at Odessa, Texas, way out in West Texas. And he came down there, and I told him, I said, Jim, we got to take a driver's test down here. We're in another state now, and we've got to get a Texas driver's license. They'll stop you on the road and tell you, you've got to get a Texas driver's license. You've been here so long and seen you, and you've got to get it. Okay, I'll get it. And I said, Jim, they tell me, now listen to this brat. They tell me that I told him, I said, they tell me this driver's test in Texas is really rough. He said, nothing to it. Nothing to it. Don't be a thing to it.
1: Yeah.
0: I said, I ain't taking no chances. I went down and got this Texas driver's license manual.
1: Right.
0: I studied that thing. I read that thing. I had my wife ask me questions what's on there. I went right down there and breezed right through it. I didn't make 100, but I made it way up there close. And you know what this guy said? There ain't nothing to it. Don't need no book. It won't be nothing to it. It took him 5 trips to get his driver's license. Now, I'm telling you, there are things that you've got to get with it. Joash would have never passed the driver's license test. He'd have went 5 times. Amen. I'm here to tell you now, he never did mature, because as soon as Jehoiada died, if all your life you depend on somebody else. Do you hear, dear? I said, all your life, if you depend on somebody else. Girls that's planning on being housewives or even working in some clerical job or whatever. Please don't drive a truck. It don't look good. But I'm trying to tell you something. Watch mama and let mama show you how it's done.
1: Yeah.
0: So later on when you get married, your husband won't marry a can opener. Bless God, he'll marry a woman that's going to be a cook and have something for him to eat when he gets home in the evening. He don't want to come home with some battle axe and say, let's go get a hamburger. He wants to come in to his sweet wife, meet him at the door. Bless God, be clean, kiss him. We need a little bit of kissing around these holiness churches. We ain't got enough of it.
1: Free.
0: I ain't talking about these free love churches where the men kiss the women, all of them. Terry Fletcher told me he was in one of those churches and where the men kiss the women. He said, what are y'all doing? They said, we're kissing our sisters. He said, why don't you kiss the ugly ones? I ain't going to put that stuff over. I ain't talking about that. I'm talking about a sweet home and a sweet husband and a sweet wife. Amen. Where you can eat together and fellowship together. Amen. And go on a 50-year honeymoon. I'm telling you right now, bless God, life is too short to go through it and fuss it all the time. But you're going to have to learn how to cook and how to sweep and how to vacuum and how to do a lot of things and keep things tidy. And in order, don't be a Joash.
1: Preach. You're preaching right.
0: We ain't never going to have. There's no church in the world. Never has been, never will be a church that will ever be a victorious church unless the families are. There is no church can surmount and go any higher than what the families in it do. If you don't get along at home, you're not going to get along at church. Amen. If you're not happy at home, you're not going to be happy at the house of God. Things are going to be disheveled and in a mess. I'm going to tell you, it takes work and hard work and life and get up and get out and go on. In order to be a child of God, there is no such thing as a victorious, lazy child of God.
1: No.
0: Let me see. My. Who would have expected such a thing out of R.C.? Well, listen to this. I want to show you something. In the last part of St. Peter's second letter, he says, ye therefore, beloved, seeing ye know these things and the things he talked about previous to that, beware lest ye also, being led away with the error of the wicked, fall from your own steadfastness, but grow in grace. You hear that? But grow in grace and in the knowledge of our Lord and Savior Jesus Christ. Amen. Grow in grace. When Jehoiada died, poor little Joash, 30, 40 years there, whatever it was, he could have been saying, hey, is that the way you do that? Yes, that's what, let me do it. Let me do it then. I need to learn how to do this. And get so good at it that Jehoiada said, hey, you know, I believe, I pastored churches since 1954. From 54 to 92, I pastored church. I pastored Chelsea 3 years. Everybody ought to give out a whirl. And then I went to Alabama for 5 months and would have been there longer, but Brother I. Roberts, who was my best buddy, died. And I knew that God was going to move me to Broken Arrow. At that time, it was Broken Arrow, and now it's Tulsa. They annexed out there and got it. And so I came up there, and I was there close to 34 years. And let me tell you something. I know something about people. And I told the people time and time and time again, I said, if something happens to me or I leave here and this church does not go right on. And we got enough men in the Highway of Holiness Church, if they was to shoot the pastor, I'm not talking about the tribulation. I ain't got no time to fuss about that. You got your ideas about that, and we all can discuss that. And Brother Collins is very adept and good on teaching about that. I appreciate it. Yes, I do. Sure do. I believe the Lord will come when he gets ready to come. He won't ask nobody anything. And the coming of the Lord is coming up. Ain't no question about that. It's going to happen. But under communism, that's not the tribulation the Bible talks about. No, it's not. They shoot everybody in Ohio. That's not the tribulation they're talking about. That's with Israel. Yeah, it's with you. Sure it is. We're the one signed the covenant with the devil. And he's the one breaks it in the middle of the week. That's all about Israel. I know it's going to affect the whole world, but it's talking about Israel. They're the ones going to flee into the wilderness. Don't you see?
1: Right.
0: But if they was to shoot the pastor, can you go on? I told him, I said, if I leave here, die, and this church does not go right on, and I had Bill Parsons go in there, he came on in there in several years just before I left, and I told him, I said, Bill, I want you to have this church. And we planned that out. And Brother Ben Shaw, brought Brother Shoecraft to the church there in Fairland and trained him. And matter of fact, Brother Lloyd told me, said, I know that Brother Shaw wants to talk to me. I think he's going to ask me about taking that church, Brother Cox. What should I do? Like to see it. The deacons, every one of them, and they're all dead now. All those deacons are dead except Booster. And they agreed and said, we'd like to get Brother Shoecraft. Brother Shaw's going to retire. And he said, we all agreed on that. And those two deacons died. And they brought Brother Shoecraft down there. And he called me on the phone. He said, Brother Cox, I want to talk to you about something else. He said, how should I go about this? I said, it won't be no trouble. I said, just let Brother Shaw show you how to do it. He visits the hospital, I think, every day. And different things. I said, it'll just fall right in there. And it's falling right in there. And they're doing wonderful. And I'm so glad to hear, Brother Collins, that Brother Butler's church, this young man that came from right up here, I asked Brother Gary Edenfield today how I think. He said, wonderful, wonderful, working out wonderful. But what I'm trying to tell you tonight at the Highway of Holiness, if Brother Collins was to die or leave here, are you established enough? Or are you dependent on Jehoiada for everything? Can't you read the Bible yourself? Can't you study yourself? Can't you come to church yourself? Can't you be faithful yourself? My God, can't you put money in the chest yourself? I'm going to tell you now, it takes money, time, dedication, consecration, hallelujah, for a church to go right on. And sisters, Sister Collins is not an aged 80-something-year-old woman, but she's not a girl no more either. And when they leave here, or something happens, can you ladies go right on and know what to do? Bless God, we've got to. Bill Parks took the church where I was at and went right on with it, doing wonderful. Yeah. Hallelujah. I'm going to tell you, we need some people that will grow up and be established in the faith and solid as a rock, bless God, and come right on to the house of God and be men and be women. That's the way it's got to be. Man, when the communists took over Russia and China and all those foreign places, I'm telling you, they went on and they even worshipped in churches and in basements and wherever they could, and sometimes had to be guided by the Holy Ghost because they were afraid there were spies among them that would turn them in. And they had the Holy Ghost had to tell them where to meet. And they met right there, and they sang, and now a lot of them tell us, and when they gave them freedom, at least in some measure, not as much as people think, but in some measure, bless God, they come out of the woodwork. They come from everywhere. Thousands of them took us a boot because they had had it hard. Let me tell you something, brother, sister. If you young folks think that life is hard, you ought to read about some people that really had it hard in their life. How many of you ever heard of the Spartans? How many of you have ever heard anything about the Spartans, the Lacedaemonians? I'm telling you, the toughest people that the world ever seen. They took those boys out of the homes of their parents when they're 7 or 8 years old. They never slept on a bed till they're 32. That's right, they had to sleep on the ground. They had to go up in the mountains. Even when they were born, they put the baby out in the cold. And if it died, they said it never would have been worth nothing nohow. But if the little fellow was alive next morning, they said he'll probably make it. And he did. And they'd take him away from their parents. I'm not for that. No, I'm not for that. I'm just merely letting you know that there have been people in the world that had it tough.
1: Right.
0: And they trained them, and they had to go up in the mountains alone, maybe two of them, and no weapons of no kind. Not nothing to start a fire with, not a bit of food, nothing but the clothes they had on, and a club or something to defend themselves with, a bow or whatever they had. And they had to kill game with a rock, and take rocks and start a fire, and clean it, and roast it, and eat it, and survive. If they couldn't do it, then they couldn't be a soldier, and they either done it or else. You talk about tough. I mean, you talk about tough. Man, when the Persians came against them, outnumbered probably 10 to 1, they said, there's so many of us, we got you outnumbered so much, we've got enough spears to throw at you to blot the sun out. They said, come on, we'll fight in the shade. Toughest people, and discipline ain't no word for it. They did not complain about anything. One young boy even one time stole a little fox and had it wrapped in his robe and garment under his clothes. And that fox got mad, and all of a sudden he fell over and died, and they uncovered him, and that fox had ate his intestines out of his body, and him died right there and never whimpered one time or said one thing. And I'm telling you, God help us, we whine around about nothing. These people cry because they can't have a hamburger or can't have a bottle of soda water. Pop, whatever the world you call it in Alabama, it's cold drinks. But I'm telling you, and I understand that. I've been a boy, I understand that. But what I'm telling you is, those people were tough. We need to get so tough that we wouldn't betray nobody if they killed us.
1: Right.
0: I like what one early church father said. They brought them before the authorities and threatened them. And that leader of that group said, sir, you can kill us, but you can't really do us no harm.
1: Right. Glory.
0: Bless God, we need to get to believing in heaven so much that dying's a joke.
1: Right.
0: You hear me? Hallelujah. No matter what happens. It didn't really happen, but in one of the French writers, Victor Hugo, when this main character, Jean Valjean, whenever they caught him, and he'd been accused of thievery and no telling what all, and he's running and they caught him, and they was going to torture him. And he took a piece of iron, just a piece of flat iron, and heated it. They threatened, and he said, let me have that, and laid it right on his arm and let the smoke just sizzle and threw it out in the snow, and it just sizzled as it cooled off. And he let them know by that, you're not going to torture me into anything. I mean, you can burn me with fire. You can do it when Polycarp, was it Polycarp that they brought in and said, what's the matter? I was saying, Lord Caesar, be reasonable, man. You're an old man. And said, when you come before the Roman proconsul, agree with them. They'll treat you right. No, he said, no. And they brought him in. And they said, you'll have to deny Jesus or else. He said, me? Deny my Lord and my King? 86 years I've served this man, and he's done me no wrong. They said, we'll call the lions. He said, call them. They said, we'll burn you with fire. He said, I'm not to fear your fire. I am to fear the fire of hell. Amen. Let it destroy both soul and body. I don't have to be afraid of you, and I won't be. And they killed him, and he went straight to heaven. Are we going to betray the Lord when the pressure comes? God help us to be men. Don't be like Joash. All the years he had with Jehoiada, he could have learned and been brave and been a man. But when the time come and the crises come, and he had to decide what he's going to be, my God, he's sold out to the enemy.
1: Right.
0: I'll never forget, and I'm getting ready to close. I'll never forget when there was a fellow betrayed the French to the English and to the Spaniards. And he had a reward out. And I can't think of his name right now, but he was a heel. He was a betrayer. And he went before the queen after he had betrayed them and went to the queen to get the money. And she got the money and gave it to him and said, "Now go home and stay. So when I need to find the four-faced villain, I'll know where to find one at." Bless God, I'm telling you right now, his name was Grieveston. And we need to get our mind made up that we're not going to betray Jesus under pressure of any kind, suffering or no suffering. These people can't even take it on the job when somebody says something about them.
1: Yes,
0: let's stand, please. God bless you tonight. I wish I could have brought you from the third of heaven, but I didn't. But I'm trying to tell you something. We need to understand that we need to grow up. Amen. Somebody preach against sin and worldliness. And don't tell them what all. And Brother Collins has been a staunch leader preaching against the world. And somebody get up and say, "If that's the way it is, I'm going to leave it." And some little something come up in their home and their married life.
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4: And those without. And I said then, and I'm going to say it again this morning, I'm glad I'm one of those within. I'm glad I'm on the inside with the Lord. Praise God. Today I'm going to be reading from Colossians chapter 3. And let me just insert something here. Some might think that since this will be 2 weeks in succession that I've come to the same book in the New Testament, that probably it's because that's where I'm reading in my daily Bible reading. But that's not the case. I just completed Ezekiel and Daniel, and I'm in the book of Hosea in the daily Bible reading, but in reading Colossians for last Sunday and going over some things, there's other things that I'd like to bring to our attention, and so this morning, stay with me. Let me give some background, if I may. Paul had gone with Barnabas on his first missionary journey and established some churches in Asia Minor. And on the second trip, he went with Silas, Paul and Silas together, and they extended their mission. And they went over into Macedonia, over into Europe, and they established churches in the southern part of Europe. And then as they, on the third missionary journey, they came to Ephesians, or to Ephesus, and Paul stayed there some time and established a church. And Colossae is a town that was not too many miles away, but although Paul established a church in Ephesus, during that 3 year stay, he did not visit Colossae. The church was started by someone else, possibly Epaphras or some others, but Paul had never been to this city. But the Bible says in course of time he learned that they had been faithful and they were dedicated to the cause of Christ and Christian living, and so he writes the letter, this letter to the Colossians. And he gives thanks to God for them and for the dedication and all the rest that was going on in their lives. And lets them know that I've been praying for you. And let me stop right there. And I don't know how you feel. And I'm not going to ask for testimonies right now, but it's a wonderful thought to know that somebody cares enough to pray. That someone has called your name in prayer because God prompted them to pray. I believe this. When God has you, prompt you to pray for a particular individual, I believe He's working on the other end. Thank God, and I say this humbly, thank God for everyone that has ever prayed for me. Thank God for my mom and dad when I was just a youngster, how that they would call our names. I don't know whether that happened in your home or not, but we gathered around the kitchen table at supper time. The whole family got on our knees to pray. Daddy would pray. He'd call our names, every one of us, call our names in prayer. Then later on in life, when I heard them praying, calling my name in prayer and my brother's names in prayer, and then others had mentioned to how that God had dealt with their hearts and felt like they ought to pray for my wife and I. I just want to say thank you, church, for praying, for your prayers for us. Amen. I thought about my prayer life. How did I come to pray a certain time in the mornings when I arrive at church? How I come in the sanctuary? I don't know what your outline is in your own prayer life. Might be different every day. That's all right. But in the course of prayer time, I pray for my wife. I pray for my family. I pray for the church family. I pray for our missionaries. Then it goes on from there. But I realized something when I was preparing the sermon. Two young people. Two teenagers. That I have caught myself or found myself recently praying more often, mentioning them in prayer. And I'll just share this with you today with no names. I'm believing God to bless them, to anoint them, and use them for His glory to the Lord Jerry. I don't believe God lays anyone on your heart except there's a reason. I believe in God for those two young people. God, work out your divine purpose and your will. In the first chapter of Colossians, have your Bibles. I'm not going to read, but from the 9th and the 13th verse, it's a prayer that Paul prayed. It's filled. It's just full of good things, and it's a sevenfold prayer, and I'm just going to mention those briefly. The Bible says he prayed that they might be filled with the knowledge of God's will. That they might know, that they might understand God's will for their lives. And let me just stop right here for a moment as well. It's important. It's very important that we know the will of God in our lives. As believers, we are part of the family of God. And there's a work for us to do, every one of us. And it's needful that we know the will of God. Let me just come back to my family for a moment. It reminds me of growing up in the Jones household. At that time, five children in the family. Pete came along 10 years later, but it was a great experience growing up together in the Jones household. I believe I realized that more after I grew up. But one thing that stands out as an example of relating to knowing the will of God. From time to time, my mama or daddy or both would have something for us boys to do. I should say quite often they had something for us to do. And even as a boy, growing up, I had enough sense to know if mama or daddy said, I want you to do this, it was their will. And if God says it in the Bible, it's His will. And the best thing we can do in our lives is do the will of God. I found to do what mom and daddy wanted me to do. Knowing it was their will, it was best for us to do it. So Paul prays that they would have the knowledge of God's will. Secondly, he prays, the Bible says that he prays that the Colossians might walk worthy of the Lord, that they might live the kind of life that would be pleasing in the eyes of God. I've said this before, I've said again, there are scriptures in the New Testament that tells you how that you ought to get saved. One of those was in the Sunday school lesson this morning, believe on the Lord Jesus Christ and thou shalt be saved. But the rest of the New Testament tells us how to live after you get saved. And so Paul is saying to the folks of the Colossians, he said that you might walk worthy of the Lord, that you might live a life pleasing unto God. Thirdly, be fruitful in every good work, that your labors in the Lord, within the Lord's vineyard, shall produce good fruit. Jesus prayed in the 15th chapter of John, I am the vine and ye are the branches. Every branch in me that bears fruit, he purges it. I want you to know God wants us as believers to bring forth good fruit. There's something for us all to do in this work. Fourthly, he said that you might increase in the knowledge of God. That's why we have Sunday school and Bible study, a time to learn God's Word, to know what God's Word has to say. Let me just throw something in right here. Now, every one of us, no doubt, came, as we grew up, we came with some thinking of our own. We were set in our ways. Anybody here except calling me? We had some preconceived ideas. Every one of us. Paul is praying in this fourth part of his prayer that they would increase in knowledge, to learn God's Word, to learn what God had to say. And I'm going to say this and hope everyone will understand. That's why we have Sunday school in church. Not just that our preconceived ideas might be sanctioned, but if they don't line up with God's Word, that we'll take the Word of God. Amen. The most important thing that you can hear is, thus saith the Lord. What does God say about it? What does the Word say about it? Number five, he said, I'm praying that you'll be strengthened with all might according to God's glorious power, that you'll have the anointing, you'll enjoy the anointing of the Almighty God. Number six, that they might give thanks unto the Father who had changed their lives and given them an inheritance yonder among those that are sanctified. We ought to thank God today that he's got a place prepared for us on the other side. Number seven, finally, give thanks that you've been called out of darkness and been translated into the kingdom of his dear Son. Thank God that we've come out of darkness. This is the tragedy today. A lot of people have come out of darkness into the light and then gone back into the darkness. What a sad picture. To have tasted of the good things of God and go back to the hog pen with the prodigal son. To taste of the goodness of God and go back on God. And the churches are full, and I'm not here to condemn any church, but there are church people all over America today that do not know or really have a real experience with God. Religious, but lost. You know why I'm saying that? We need to know what God says. And if God says it, it's His will. And we need to obey God. And the people that obey God are the happiest people in the world. The Bible says in the book of Psalms, happy is that people whose God is the Lord. Hallelujah, hallelujah. When I'm sad today, I'm happier than I used to be when I was glad. That's hard to understand. But it's true. When I'm going through the most difficult battle in my life, today maybe, I've got victory that I never had when I was unsaved. It's real. And here is Paul saying to those in Colossians, I've never been to see you. I've never met you. We've never seen you face to face. But I've heard about your faithfulness, your commitment, and I've got you on my heart, and I've been praying for you. I want you to stay in there and stay in the Word and keep on serving God and bring forth fruit. And that's my prayer today for everyone. Help us, God, to stay in there. Then, says in that ninth verse of that second chapter, Paul mentions the Godhead in the second chapter, the Holy Trinity as being incarnate in the Lord Jesus Christ. And let me read the ninth verse of the second chapter. For in Him dwelleth all the fullness of the Godhead bodily. It's in Christ. It's in Christ that God the Father gives the impression of Himself, shows us the complete expression of Himself. Not impression, but expression of Himself. Let me say this today. This is important. Just the night before Jesus was crucified, in the upper room, and maybe they left the upper room on the way to the Gethsemane to pray. Bible says that Jesus talking to the disciples, and They said that he was talking about the Father, and one asked, "Show us the Father. We'd like to see the Father." What did Jesus answer? "If you've seen me, you've seen the Father." Now, I want to make something clear today concerning the Holy Ghost and the God the Father and the Lord Jesus Christ. There is a Godhead. There is a Holy Trinity. God the Father, God the Son, God the Holy Ghost. God the Father is the Spirit. John 4:24, God is the Spirit. They that worship Him must worship Him in spirit and truth. The Holy Ghost is the Spirit. You don't see God the Father. You don't see God the Holy Ghost. They're Spirit being. But Jesus, the incarnate Son of God, has taken flesh. And Jesus said, "If you've seen me, you've seen the Father." If you want to know the attributes of God the Father and God the Holy Ghost, their love, their kindness, and all the rest, look at Jesus. Look at Jesus. He's the one. Hallelujah. Look unto Jesus. Oh, I've preached before many times, there are scriptures in the Bible. It's in Jesus that we live and move and have our being. It's in Jesus the day that our salvation is. It's in Jesus that we live this kind of life. Thank God, Paul said, "You've been brought out of darkness into the glorious light." And now it says in that 9th verse, "How that for in Him, in Jesus, dwelleth all the fullness of the Godhead bodily." Listen, if you want to know the attributes of God, look at Jesus, and then we come to today's scripture reading in the 3rd chapter. 3rd chapter of Colossians, 1st verse. Paul says, "If ye then be risen with Christ," and I want to stop there. The first verse, the first word, "if." I was talking to Tom yesterday about that. He mentioned that word. Mentioned so many times in the Bible, "if" is a word of condition. Every time that word is mentioned in the Bible, it's a word of condition. I'm going to give you some scriptures, and you'll not take time to write them down. In 1 John 1:9, "If we confess our sins, He is faithful and just to forgive us our sins." If! Today's Sunday school lesson, "If my people that are called by my name shall humble themselves and pray and seek my face and turn from their wicked ways, then will I hear from heaven." If you love me, Jesus said, "keep my commandments." If the Son therefore shall make you free, ye shall be free indeed. If is a word of condition. And now Paul is saying, if ye then be risen with Christ, he's saying it's more than being religious. It's more than being a member of the church. It's more than believing what God has to say. It's really experiencing what God has to say. It's more than turning over in the leaf. It's shouting out to God. If ye then be risen with Christ. I jotted some things down. He is saying, if your sins have been forgiven, if you've been redeemed by the blood of the Lamb, if you've been born again, if you've been adopted in the family of God, if your name has been inscribed in the Lamb's book of life, if you're a new creature in Christ Jesus, then ye are risen with Christ. If ye then be risen with Christ, Brother Joseph, what does it really mean? Selling out to God. Getting saved. Turning your life over to God completely. If ye then be risen with God, what an experience. I think of myself, having been raised in a holiness home, knew the Word, had read the Bible through before I finished high school, had been taught the ways of God by our parents and the teachers and the preacher in the church. But all of that, there came a time in my life when I was living in sin. And I'm not here to try to tell you how deep I was in sin. It doesn't make any difference. However deep it was, his arm was long enough. It reached me. I was in a horrible pit, but he reached where I was. And he lifted me up. Thank God, thank God, thank God. I was in darkness, and he brought me into the light. I needed help. And he came by. And now Paul says to the Colossians, if ye then be risen with Christ, I can say this morning, I've been risen with Christ. I've been brought up out of sin into the glorious light. I've been redeemed by the blood. I'm saved. And I know it. We used to sing that chorus, if you're saved and you know it, say amen. Amen. If you're saved and you know it, say amen to say it. I'm glad today that I know, that I know, that I know that my sins have been covered by the blood. I'm a child of the King, amen. And if the Lord should come, brother, I know where I'm going. I know where I came from. I know where I am. And I know where I'm going. What a Savior. What a mighty God. What a blessed Redeemer. Hallelujah. Then he says in the second verse, in the first verse, he finishes up, if ye then be risen with Christ, seek those things which are above. In the second verse, set your affection on things above, not on things on the earth. Hallelujah. The Bible says that in John chapter 1, 1 John chapter 1, John said, love not the world, neither the things that are in the world. If a man love the world, the love of the Father is not in him. You cannot love the world and love God at the same time. Let me say that again. Either we'll love one or the other. And as a church, God's called us to love Him. And if you love Him the way you ought to love Him and I ought to love Him, we'll love one another. Thank God. Thank God. Thank God. Rather than spending your time laboring and striving for that which is temporary, that which will pass away, Bible says, seek those things which are above. Seek those things that will never fade. Seek those things that are spiritual, those things that are eternal. Things that will last. Lay up treasures in heaven where the moth doesn't come along and ruin it and it does not rust and it does not decay. Let me say something that everyone needs to understand. Everything that you own today, all the stuff and that I have, all the stuff we have at 82 Henry Clay, will all fade away. It'll all be gone. The only thing at 82 Henry Clay when we get there that's of any real significance is eternal life. Christ in you, the hope of glory. People labor, strive, fret, cry, steal, any way to get a hold of stuff. And he says, seek those things which are above. Set your affection on things which are above. Get your eyes on the goal. Live for heaven. This world is passing away. Brother Lou said it so well in his prayer request. America's in trouble. I love America. I thank God for this great nation. But if there ever a time when we needed prayer, we need it now. We are living in a perilous hour. Oh God, somehow stir America one more time. Get us back in the altar. Not just in the church, but the whole world. Get the whole nation back in the altar. Hallelujah, hallelujah. Have a prayer meeting and get a hold of God. He said, if you then be risen with Christ, set your affection on the things of above. Get your eyes on the goal. And the goal is not to be something here in this world. The goal is to be yonder. I'll tell you why I'm running. Not to cross the finish line here, but to get over to the other side. I'm striving for that reward, for that prize, that high calling of God in Christ Jesus, the rapture. Amen, amen. Thank God. If you're saved, he says, then get your eyes on the things that are going to last. Things that will not fade away. Things that are here for a while and gone. There's one other thing right here that I'd like to bring to your attention. Listen to your pastor. If you've ever listen to me right now. Life is short at its best. The psalmist said 70. If by possibility they go on to 80 years, how did you been blessed of God? Several in this church this morning have reached that plateau and beyond. We've got a member of our church 95 years of age now in the nursing home. Let me leave this with you today one more time. Life is short at the best. It's here and it's gone. We were made wonderfully, the psalmist said. There's nothing that man has ever created or made. Technology, with all of his knowledge, that compares with the human body that God made. And yet I want us to understand we are nothing but dirt bodies with a living soul. Without God, we are nothing. Let me read some scriptures. How that man is compared. I'm going to read them from the Psalms. To begin with. He said, my days are like a shadow that declineth, and I am withered like grass. My days are like the shadow.

Joshua. Peter said, for all flesh is as grass, and all the glory of man is a flower of grass. The grass withereth, and the flower thereof falleth away. The glory of man is forgotten. Moses said, man is like grass, which groweth up in the morning, it flourisheth, and groweth up in the evening, is cut down and withereth. Man is here for a short time and gone. James said, for what is your life? It's even as a vapor. Appears for a little while, time, and then vanish away. It's like a vapor that's here and then it's gone. And I know that you understand what I'm coming from right now. I've lived most of my life in this body. I haven't begun yet to live my glorified body. That's going to be eternal. But I've got something in here that's going to be in that eternal body. And this is the part. I can look back over my life. And I can tell you that life is short. It seems like time has gone so quickly. My wife and I were talking. Our 59th anniversary was last Wednesday. And seemed like it's been so, she said, seemed like it's just come so fast. And then she also said, yet it seems like we've always been married. Now that's hard. That's right. But you look back. Time waits for no man, and life is fast, going towards the end. Life is short. Life is short. That's why we need to do everything we can, not only to live for God ourselves, but to get our families, our children, our loved ones into the fold. Time is running out. Time is running out. Life is short. He goes on in the Scriptures. Paul encouraged the Colossians and us. He said, set your affection on things above, not on things on the earth. Keep your eyes on the goal. Look up to Jesus. Always he had him in mind. And finally, in verse number 4, when Christ, who is your life, shall appear, then shall ye also appear with him in glory. I want to take the next few moments of time, and I'm going to conclude the sermon this morning with the 4th verse. He said in the last part, then shall ye also appear with him in glory. And I've got 2 points that I want to mention here, and they're wonderful truths of God's Word. And let me say this today without any fear of anybody's favor, whatever. Let me say this today. The Bible says Christ shall appear. The devil has tried to make us believe it's not going to happen. Liberal theologians have said it's not going to happen. There are religious leaders that say it's not going to happen. There are those that don't believe in the rapture. There are those that don't believe in heaven. There are those that don't believe in the millennial reign. They believe that when you die, it's all over. You'll be annihilated and that's all over. If you perish and that's all over. I want you to know the Bible says in that 4th verse, Christ shall appear. Whether we believe it or not, it's going to happen. I'm glad we believe it. Christ shall appear. He shall make his appearance. I realize it's been preached over these years, and some even in Peter's day said, I've heard that all of my life. I don't believe he's coming. He's delayed. He's coming. He's not coming. I know everybody might know today, or you'll understand what I'm saying today. He's coming. Christ shall appear. Listen to these words. For the Lord himself shall descend from heaven with a shout. The archangel with a voice, with a shout, and with the voice of the archangel, and the trump of God shall sound. And the dead in Christ shall rise first. And then we which are alive and remain shall be caught together with them in the clouds to meet the Lord in the air. And so shall we ever be with the Lord. Hallelujah. That's what I've got next to my feet. Let me just repeat that again. For the Lord himself shall appear. For the Lord himself shall descend from heaven with a shout, and with the voice of the archangel, and with the trump of God. And the dead in Christ shall rise first. And then we which are alive and remain shall be caught together with them in the clouds to meet the Lord in the air. And so shall we ever be with the Lord. He's coming. He's coming. Christ shall appear. Hallelujah, hallelujah. I don't believe that's struck home yet. To a lot of people. He's coming. Somebody said, Brother Jones, I've heard it since I was a boy. Man, you ought to be getting ready. He's coming. Christ shall appear.

0: But the last part is what I want to bring to our attention for closing. And when He shall appear, we shall appear with Him. It's going to be more than one appearance. It's going to be two in that place. He's going to appear, and we're going to appear. He's going to appear for us to see, and we're going to appear with Him in glory. Now, might be different from anything that's ever crossed your mind. And I've never heard it myself. So you just take it if you will. And ye shall appear. Let me read that verse again. That fourth verse. Let me read it one more time. When Christ, who is our life, shall appear, then shall ye also appear with Him in glory. This is the part that struck my heart when I was reading Colossians for last Sunday's sermon and then read the book. Ye shall appear in glory. Some think that He's talking about we shall appear with Him in heaven. That's going to be a reality. But I believe we're going to appear in our glorified form. We're going to have a glorified body. I mentioned Wednesday night at the meal that the ladies prepared for the Steins family and the death of Ella May. How that a young boy that was in this church when he was just a youngster, a little tiny fellow, still a youngster, but when he was way down there, and when him and his brother got to the gym, they came in that door over there and came into where their tables were set up last Monday. When he came in the door, he didn't even slow down. Dallas headed for the storage room to get that ball. He's about that tall. He believes he can shoot a three-pointer. That's from way back yonder. But him and his brother was headed, and we told him, no, this is something solemn, and we're going to have a meal, and we're not going to be playing. He came to me and said something like this. He said, you could be kind if you let me have a ball. You'd be kind if you let me. Now, they can get to you. But I've got some of my daddy in me, and I said, no. And so we were standing there, and I quoted that verse from the fourth chapter of 1 Thessalonians at the graveside. And that young fellow was sitting there with a family. And so he said, when we were standing out there before we began to eat that afternoon, and he mentioned that. And he asked me a question about being changed and the dead in Christ, and then we're going to be changed and we're going to be caught up. And I was trying to explain to him this glorified body, and Dallas looked at me and said, won't that hurt? And I said, no, that's going to be the greatest thing that's ever happened. It's not going to hurt, brother. When He shall appear, I'm going to appear in glory and a glorified body. Hallelujah, hallelujah, hallelujah, hallelujah. When we get over yonder, some of you here this morning have pain in your bodies. Some of you have difficult walking because of the pain in your legs. Some of you are hurting. We found out today that James has blood pressures out of kilter and the rest. I want you to know when that sound comes, when that trumpet sounds, when the archangel shouts from glory, we're going to be changed. Hallelujah, hallelujah. All sickness is going to be done away with for the saints of God. We're going to leave here glorified. Hallelujah, hallelujah. And so shall we ever be with the Lord. Brother George, what are you saying? I might not be able to run now, but brother, I'll be able to run all over heaven. Amen, amen. Thank God. Some people might not get in with the concert playing now, but when we get around the road, you won't be worried about that. You'll be shouting the praises of God, singing praises unto the Lamb. Hallelujah, hallelujah, hallelujah. Brother Squeal, when He shall appear, I'm going to appear in glory. Hallelujah, hallelujah. And my prayer is, even so come, Lord Jesus. I prayed. I did not have the will of God, know the will of God in the prayer, so I just prayed, Lord, if you can see fit, come while I'm still living. And if you really can see fit, come while I'm preaching. But if you can't, Lord, I know what's going to happen when you do come. I'm coming out. I'm going to have a coming out party. And this body is going to put on immortality. This corruption is going to put on incorruption. And we're going to leave here shouting and praising and magnifying God. And we're going to pray. My wife, come to the piano, honey. We're going to sing and we're going to pray. If you don't have what you need to be ready for the rapture, this is the time to get ready. This is the time to serve God. This is the time to live for God. Christ shall appear. Christ shall appear. He shall. And we shall be changed. Hallelujah. One thought. Play something softly, honey. For the last year or so, my wife has suffered. She had that open heart surgery 2.5 years ago, and that's worked out perfect. Beautiful. No problems at all, thank God. So many months ago, maybe a year ago, she's come down with possibly arthritis. Sometimes she, just to take one step, you can look and I can look as well and see it's painful. Just to walk. We've been to the doctors and they've done what they could, those that we've been to. But I know one more. His name happens to be Jesus. And he's the great physician. And I believe he can heal everyone here today that has a physical ailment in one moment's time. He's a big God. But this is what I want to say. If that trumpet sounds this morning, and Joyce, you have a hard time walking sometimes, Dreamer, you have difficulty, Brother Lou, Mary Jane, everyone's around about, and I'm not going to try to call all the names. There's needs. If that trumpet sounds this morning, I want you to know you're going to have a glorified body. It's going to be perfected. There'll never be any more of that. Whatever you do, serve God. Whatever you do, live for God. Paul said, I've been praying for you. Now I'm telling you, if you're risen with Christ, if you're saved, if you love God, if your name's written down in glory, get your eyes on the goal. Don't look around about. Don't get caught up with all that around it. Keep your eyes on the goal. Keep on running. Keep on walking. Keep on serving God. We're going to cross the finish line. Will you stand together with me? Praise God, praise God, praise God. Lead us, honey.
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3: Here, and so this is a tremendous blessing to the preachers. Now, if this was a camp meeting, I probably wouldn't even try to preach. So maybe just exhort a little bit, because we've already had a great move around this altar. But I will say what's on my heart. I won't try to hold you long. And Genesis, you don't have to stand, but Genesis chapter 12, I've got just a little bit of reading to do. And I desire your prayers. I want to say this. Different ones has asked about Bristow Camp Meeting. We're having Bristow Camp Meeting this year. We bought 15 and a half acres, and it's just one mile and a half or 2 miles right out of Bristow, going toward the old camp, but not on 48. It's right off of 66 Highway, and it backs up to the turnpike. It was just God that moved in our minister's meeting in January. And we were trying to decide what we was going to do. The spirit of unity come in there. The spirit of, just of help came in there. You're talking about stress. Bristow Camp Meeting has been a pivotal camp meeting for the wholeness movement. And now it fell on Brother Aaron, myself, and Brother Bill, and Brother Steve Moore, and then all of the brethren. But I said, you know, we're back to square one now. We have no ground. Brother Aaron was he had a real great position, a chairman of no grounds. And I was a secretary of No Grounds, and Bill and Steve was board members of No Grounds. That's pretty good. And so we threw things out, but we never did want to move it from the Bristow area. And the Lord moved in such a mighty way. And we just signed the papers on 15 and a half acres. And we was able to pay cash for that. We got about $13,000 left. That's not a whole lot when you're looking at what we're looking at. But we're going to have the service at Bristow Church, Douglas's church, their fellowship hall. It'll seat about 800, maybe crowd in 900. We don't know. We're going to have children's church in his church. Our camp is just coming in, taking over their facilities. They were nice enough to let us use their facilities. Matter of fact, when Bristow started, if I talk long enough, I might not have preached. But anyway, when Bristow started, it started at Kellyville Church. Then it went to Chelsea Church. And then we rented grounds all those years. Well, we're right back to square one. We're having it at Bristow Church Fellowship Hall. But we're praying, and we're going to try to get some dozer work, have that thing. Brother Randy Webb's the night speaker, and Brother Bill Prescott is our day speaker. And you wouldn't believe the harmony and the unity. It was just like God just moved in our board meeting even when we picked the speakers. It's just tremendous how the Lord has moved. So Bristow is, by the grace of God, is going to go on. We're going to have an open air meeting. Now, if somebody would just drop a check for $150,000, we'll have the open air tabernacle this year. Praise the Lord. And anyway, but we're going to have it, and we hope to have maybe a drawing, but and the grounds is going to try to be open. Matter of fact, someone said we ought to just try to have a day service maybe there or something, but I don't know how that'll work, but we're going to have Bristow camp meeting this year, and by the grace of God and the help of God, we hope to have a tabernacle up for next year if the Lord tarries. So thank you for all your prayers about Bristow camp meeting. Praise the Lord. Genesis chapter 12, verse 1. And I want to say all the preaching has been tremendous. And I'm telling you, Brother Suits, Brother Parks, and Brother Webb, just tremendous. And then Brother Blue, what he preached today was so tremendous. Genesis 12 and 1. Now the Lord had said unto Abram, get thee out of thy country and from thy kindred and from thy father's house unto a land that I will show thee. And I will make of thee a great nation, and I will bless thee and make thy name great, and thou shalt be a blessing. And I will bless them that bless thee and curse him that curseth thee. And in thee shall all the families of the earth be blessed. So Abram departed as the Lord had spoken unto him, and Lot went with him, and Abram was 75 years old when he departed out of Haran. There's some things that we cannot get where we are, and I'm speaking spiritually, geographic. You know, you've got to move up a little bit, and that's what this meeting is all about. Genesis 17 and 15, and God said unto Abram, as for Sarai, thy wife, thou shalt not call her name Sarai, but Sarah shall her name be. And I will bless her, give thee a son also of her. Yea, I will bless her, and she shall be a mother of nations, kings of people shall be of her. Then Abraham fell upon his face and laughed and said in his heart, shall a child be born unto him that is 100 years old, and shall Sarah that is 90 years old bear? Between the promise and to the possessing of that promise, it took 25 years. And sort of feel like telling somebody you might be there in the between time right now, but just hold on. You can possess your promise. Genesis 22 and 1, the Bible said, and it came to pass after these things that God did tempt Abraham and said unto him, Abraham, and he said, behold, here am I. And he said, take now thy son, thine only son, Isaac, whom thou lovest, and get thee into the land of Moriah, offer him there for a burnt offering upon one of the mountains, which I will tell thee of. And Abraham rose up early in the morning and saddled his ass and took two of his young men with him and Isaac, his son, and clave the wood for the burnt offering and rose up and went unto the place. I want you to notice that the place of which God had told him. Then on the third day, Abraham lifted up his eyes and saw the place afar off. And Abraham said unto his young men, abide ye here with the ass, and I and the lad will go yonder and worship and come again to you. Verse 9, the Bible says, and they came to the place which God had told him of. And Abraham built an altar there and laid the wood in order and bound Isaac his son and laid him on the altar upon the wood. I don't know about you, but I want to get to the place where the Lord has promised my ministry to go to. Praise God. Amen. And that place is simply called, look here, verse 9, the Bible said, to that place which God had told him, and Abraham built an altar. Amen. I want to talk to us just a little bit, a place called yonder. Praise God. Amen. And I believe God wants our ministry and the ministries that are here to get to that place called yonder. Where he leads, I want to go. Don't you? Amen. I need the help to get me to that place. I want to reach the place that the Lord wants my ministry. Is there anybody here would like to reach that place? Praise God. Through all of the stress, through all of the change, through all of the trials, we've got to reach that place. Praise God. It came to pass after these things, Abraham's greatest trial did not come in his infancy of his walk. Do you hear me? Amen. Trials and tests sometimes do not get any easier. Sometimes they get a little bit rougher. But Jesus said, be of good cheer. Amen. In this world you shall have tribulation, but be of good cheer. I have overcome this world. Praise God. Amen. Trials and tests. We will go through them as ministers. Hey, we as a church, we as a movement is on a pursuit and a mission of a place called yonder. Praise God. Amen. It's a place of dynamic blessing. It's a place of great promise. It's a place of great power. It's a place that God wants to put us in great revival. I don't know about you, but I want to get to yonder where we can feel the power and the unction of revival in these last days. Amen. This preacher is in pursuit of a place called yonder. Praise God. Does anybody want to go with God today? I know you do. Amen. You wouldn't be here if you didn't want to. We're not here to just sit and build tabernacles and worship what God has done in the past. I thank God for what God has done in the past, but Jesus Christ is the same yesterday, today, and forever. He has never changed. We believe there is more for us. How many out there believes there's more for you? There's more revival. There's more souls. There's more things in the ministry. There's more for us today. Praise God. Let me show you some ramifications and results of human actions. Praise God. Amen. That brings these divine actions. Heaven is ready to respond toward actions today. Praise God. Anybody ever read about Demas Sakarian, the founder of the Full Gospel Business Meeting? Now, I know it's probably went worldly and different things. I'm not a member of it or nothing, but the story of how it was found. He was an Arminian. He started the Full Gospel Business Meeting many years ago. They were dairy farmers. Amen. And when he was a little boy in the late 1800s, they had a little boy that back in Arminium that they called the little boy prophet, not him, but he's called the prophet. He would prophesy that the Russians would come down and invade, and then they would be scattered, and they would end up in the U.S. Amen. And all in the different years of the test and the trials that these people were going through, they were looking for a place yonder across the ocean called the United States, and they wanted to get there, praise God. Amen. They would have service at different farms. They weren't allowed to really have services in church buildings. They'd have it at different farms, and these were Pentecostal people, and they were having service at his dad's farm, and his dad was very skeptical of this little boy prophet that would prophesy in different things, and whosoever farm that they would have the service, the owner would have to kill his best calf, amen, and they would roast it for a meal. So Demas's dad, who was skeptic, so he took a calf that was a one-eyed calf, killed it, cut the head of that calf off, put it in a tow sack. It was a cull, and that's what they had for dinner. But before the meal, the little boy prophet was praying, and the Holy Ghost come on him, and he got to speaking in tongues, and he shouted down to Demas Zakarian's dad's little barn, and he shouted, and he picked up the tow sack, amen, and pulled out, amen, that calf that was a cull calf, and that made his dad a believer that God was real. Praise God, amen. So they was having problems and different trials and the setbacks in Arminium and the persecution. And they finally got to the United States, and they got over to the on the East Coast, but they really felt like they was going to go to California, and they finally ended up in California, to that place that God told them that they would end up. And I don't know if you know this, but they become very wealthy dairy farmers, and that Demas Zakarian, they supported the first tent revivals that went out throughout America. They finally reached that place. I want to tell somebody, you can reach the place in your ministry if you'll just keep on praying. Praise the Lord. Amen. We always preach about a sound from heaven as of a rushing mighty wind, but we forget before you can have a sound from heaven, there's got to be a sound from earth. And there was a sound from earth from the upper room. They were praying and praising. And I believe there's a sound from earth going forth from this minister's conference, and it's going toward heaven. And I believe this morning, we heard a sound from heaven. Come on and be encouraged. Come on and pick it up. You can make it. Praise the Lord. We got a little joke. Give me a little water, please. I do need a little water. Praise the Lord. We was preaching in Savannah. Me and Brother Rich and Brother Ryan, we was doing sort of teamwork, and man, my mouth got so dry, I thought I was going to pass out. I said, water, and they never let me forget it. Lift your hands and praise the Lord while I take a drink. Woo! Praise the Lord. Praise the Lord. So moved was God by the response of Abraham. So moved was God by the obedience of Abraham. The Bible says in verse 14 of 22, and Abraham called the name of that place Jehovah Jireh. And it is said to this day, in the mount of the Lord, it shall be seen. So moved by Abraham's courage, conviction, and faith, God said, I'm fixing to show you a name that has not been known to humanity before. Amen. I want you to know, Abraham, I'm going to be to you Jehovah Jireh. Praise God. The rest of the world, they don't even know this, but because of what you've done, because of your faithfulness, because of your courage, because because of your conviction, because of your faith, I'm going to reveal myself in a special way to you. You can call me now Jehovah Jireh, which means the Lord shall provide or will provide. There's a place where you can get, minister friend, that you won't have to worry if your need will be met or if it won't. There's a place that you can get into the revelation of Jehovah Jireh. No matter what you're walking through, no matter what the trial you're going through, no matter what the situation is, the Lord will provide. Praise God. I'm telling you today, I feel like the Lord's been providing encouragement. I feel like the Lord's been providing help. I feel like the Lord's been providing strength. Jehovah Jireh come in this place. Jehovah Jireh walk down these aisles. The provider come by. Praise the Lord. Oh, thank you, Jesus. I'm telling you, you can get to a place where you can quit worrying about some finances. I know that. I know the charismatics, they've stole that. But every one of us has got needs. We got needs at Bristow. We got needs here at this ministers' conference. Every church has needs. But oh, thank God I know him as Jehovah Jireh. I said, thank God I know him as Jehovah Jireh. Praise the Lord. Through the blessings of God, you can get to a place where you don't have to worry about some things. Amen. I'd like to get to the place, amen, where I could just simply put my full trust in the Lord. Praise God. God will take care of you, Pioneer Minister. God will take care of you, missionary. God will take care of you, pastor. God will take care of you, evangelist. God will take care of you, church worker. Jehovah Jireh. Praise the Lord. Don't let this economy motivate you to fear. God will take care of you. He will provide. So moved was God by Abraham's actions. Genesis 22 and 16. Amen. And said, by myself have I sworn. Praise the Lord. Amen. God standing over the balcony of heaven, lifting his hand saying, Abraham, by myself I have sworn. You know why we don't swear? Because we can't perform everything. We may let somebody down. That's why we affirm. That's why we don't swear. Amen. But God can perform anything. Praise the Lord. I said, praise the Lord. Amen. And he said, Abraham, have I sworn, saith the Lord, amen, because thou hast done this thing and hast not withheld thine only son. Verse 17, that in blessing I will bless thee and in multiplying. Oh, thank you, Jesus. I tell you, we like to just say, let's add one. Let's add one. But I like to get to the dimension where it's multiplication. Praise God. Oh, thank you, Jesus. Somebody say, Lord, multiply my church. Somebody say, Lord, multiply our ministries. Lord, multiply the work of the Lord in our community. Praise the Lord. Praise the Lord. I'm going to multiply thy seed as the stars of heaven and as the sand which is upon the seashore. Hey, is Alamo closed? Why couldn't it be closed today? Praise the Lord. Amen. God said this action has triggered something never before in heaven done. I am about to do something that I've never done before. Not only are you going to know me in the name that has never been known, Jehovah Jireh, I'm fixing to do something that man has never seen and that man can never do. I'm fixing to multiply, praise God, your blessings. Here's what God says. I swear that in blessing, I will bless thee. Do we want a blessed ministry? Do we want a blessed church? Do we want a blessed mission? Praise the Lord. Amen. In this meeting, I'd just like to tell someone you need to go on and do it. Go on and step out in faith and do it. Praise God. God said, I swear I will bless you. But not only bless you, I'm going to multiply you. It's a far cry different. Amen. When you started this meeting, amen, when it's just 100, 200, and you wonder how it's going to take and how it's going to go off, that's what we all wonder. You know, when you step out in your church and you try to do something extra or you try to do something, but look where we're at now. God has multiplied His blessing upon this minister's conference. And God would like to multiply His blessing on your ministry today. I won't hold you much longer, but there's two areas that we need to consider that will make us blessable. Number one, altitude. And number two, attitude. There's a place, but it's on the mountain. You're not going to get the sworn blessing living in the valley all the time, preacher. You're not going to get the sworn blessing, preacher and preacher's wife, being in the mully grubs all the time. You want this blessing, it ain't going to be lowlander spirituality. If you are barely in the church and you can hardly make it yourself in transition, and you're not faithful in transition, some of the most unfaithful people is preachers in transition. They're like loose cannons. They can't even get behind a pastor. I don't want a loose cannon coming to my church, Brother Heath. They may blow the thing up. Where you go to church? Well, who's your pastor? Well, you're not going to get to that place. You're not going to get to that place if you don't have somewhere where you can call home. Praise the Lord. The church and the minister that knows the sworn blessing of the Lord will be altitude people. Do you hear me? They're going to be on the mountains of holy consecration. They're going to be on the mountaintop of spiritual victory. They're going to be on the mountaintop spiritually with the Lord. Praise God. We've got to go higher. We got to have an altitude, amen, flight. But to get an altitude flight, we got to have an attitude flight. We got to get our attitude right. We got to get our attitude right with God and the things of God. And we got to get our attitude right with our brothers and sisters. Let me tell you, preachers, something here. Amen. If a church is having revival in your area, don't be jealous over that. Say, thank you, Lord, that they're in revival. Praise God. Thank you, Lord, that they're being blessed. Oh, hallelujah. Praise the Lord. Praise God. Moses cried from the lowlands and said, show me thy glory. God responded more so like this. Just don't be a glory seeker, but there's a place by me. Praise God. I said, there is a place by me. I don't know about you, but I want to get to that place. Don't you? We're looking for a place, spiritual place in the Lord. The Bible describes this place, one word, yonder. Place called yonder. Amen. I'll tell you why it's called yonder. It's out there. It's up there. Praise God. I'm going to tell you something. God wants a strong church, a strong pulpit, a strong pew to get to yonder. Genesis 22 and 4. On the third day, Abraham lifted up his eyes and saw the place afar off. I haven't preached this message yet. It's first time. I am going to rework it and preach it at the church. And if I was preaching at the church, I would say 3 days. Saved, sanctified, filled with the Holy Ghost. But there's more. Now preaching to you, I'm called to preach first day. It's what the Lord quickened me in the motel room just last night. I'm called to preach. Got that calling, praise God. Feel it in my soul. How many's called to preach here? Hallelujah, thank God. Amen. I'm telling you, when the Lord called me, I'm telling you, the devil's never made me doubt that I was called to preach. Second time I preached in Franklin, Ohio. I wondered about it and I thought he made a mistake. But that's one thing I knew that the Lord did. Call me to preach. Amen. I don't know why, but he did. Amen. So called to preach. Praise the Lord. After that, you pray. Second day, you study. Some go to Bible college. I went to Open Bible College. One semester. You remember that, Brother Ryan? That teacher got up and he said, man, I thought I gotta get to preaching. I'm gonna take up too much time. But he got to talking about Abraham and Lazarus as a parable. And I knew I had him. I said, hey, what do you want? I mean, I just come off the street, started preaching. I mean, man, I'm telling you, when I first got saved, when they talked about Daniel in the lion's den, Moses and all those things, and I never knew none of that. I wasn't raised in church. I can tell you about a lot of other things, but I couldn't tell you about none of that. Man, I thought I had that guy because, man, I got to reading my Bible and all this, and I thought I had him. I knew there was a certain rich man. You know, so I raised my hand and said, I said, that's not true. He said, why ain't it? Well, he didn't say ain't. I said ain't. I said, because Lazarus was a real man. He said, really? I said, yes. Jesus raised him from the dead. Man, I thought I was sharp. About that time, that professor, Brother Tolliver, said, that's not the same Lazarus. And boy, I just sunk. Didn't hardly say anything else in that class. And after that semester, I quit. Woo, praise the Lord. I don't know about you, but I want to be a spiritual traveler tonight. Don't you? Praise God. God has a place yonder for this church, for this minister's conference. And when we get there, so second day, so your Bible college, you're all of this. You know, you've studied, you prayed, you told your pastor, man, I mean, I want to go to Bible college. You went to Bible college, or you studied, and you've been faithful, been a youth leader, or a teenage teacher, or whatever. You was faithful in the church, real good, and all of that. And then all of a sudden, the third day, you stepped on out. You bought that travel trailer. Amen. Or you bought, you took that little church, or you stepped out on the mission field, and all of a sudden, you're all alone, you feel like. You're out there, and you wonder, what am I doing? Thank you, Jesus. Praise the Lord, praise the Lord. I'm going to cut it short, I know, but I got a lot, but I know you. I need a young couple here. John, Kim. They're two babies. Where you at, John and Kim? You didn't run off, did you? Come on, John and Kim. Bring old Justice and Liberty. Liberty, just think we're going to Reba Smith in Panama. Get that ice cream. Come on. I want to preach a little bit. Then I'm going to close. I know I want to use wisdom. I know we've already had a move and everything, and praise God for that. I want you to stand right here on this stage. Praise the Lord. Just stand here. 1975, the Lord called me to preach. 1976, I married my wife, Carolyn. That was March of 1976. One of the hardest things, I think, and I didn't see this in my dad or mom, they wasn't Christians, but my dad was a General Motors man all the way. He was such a union man, General Motors. It bothered him, Brother Dallas, when somebody at Harrison Radiator had a Ford or a Chrysler. He was General Motors all the way, because he was loyal, Brother Head, to where he worked. He said, they signed my paycheck. Now, I'm not preaching against Ford, Chevys, or anything like that, but I'm just telling you. I hired in at General Motors in 1972. 30 years later, I'd retired 30 years and out, 2700. That was before General Motors crashed. Now think about this. I'm 59. My dad was such a union man, but I knew I had a call. I was married, and we felt led to go to Junction Hill Pentecostal Church where Brother Floyd Parks was a pastor. You think Bill Parks is a great preacher? He is a great preacher. But I'm going to tell you the reason he's a great preacher. Stand up, Brother Floyd. Stand up, Brother Floyd. That's his dad. You won't outpray this man. This man has an excellent spirit. Praise the Lord. That's why Bill's as great as he is. He's got a great dad. So, my dad never said a word because dad knew what God did for me. Even though he wasn't saved, he knew what God did. Hardest thing was, I just couldn't break ties yet. I took a 30-day leave of absence. All I could get was 30. I tried a 6-month, but just 30 days. Went to West Plains. I'm telling you, that was a sight. I called them roads dirt alleys. They were streets. But I had the call of God on my life. I had the love of my life, my wife. And we was happy. I mean, after church, Brother Floyd, Sister Alvita would come over. Popcorn and Kool-Aid. Remember that, Brother Floyd? All right. We was there. Then we evangelized for 2 years. And then all of a sudden the Lord called us to go to Chelsea. First church. This is my wife. You're Daryl and Carolyn right now. Because I got to find someone little. Douglas was 2 to 3 weeks old. Shauna was 2 years old. So we took off. My wife did not even see the church. She wasn't there. She just got over having Douglas. I took that church and she said, wherever you want to go, we'll go. Brother Floyd said, I'm glad it's you instead of me. That's some of their home area. Well, we was there. I tell you what, we took off. I got to preach to you just a little bit. Hold on just a minute. Praise the Lord. God, this is where if you want to get to that place. I almost left out this point. Abraham said, God said, go sacrifice. Abraham said, we will go worship. To get to the place, what God calls sacrifice, you need to call worship. And when you can call it worship, hallelujah. I said, when you can, some folks, I've sacrificed for the ministry. I've sacrificed all of this. I'm telling you, it's been worship all through my life. Praise God. Hallelujah. I said, it's been worship. Praise God. Amen. Some of your children, the reason why they may be frowning upon the ministry is because the way you talk and the way you act, it's all sacrifice. If you'll turn that around and say, thank you, Lord, it's worship. Praise God. It's worship. I'll tell you what it was when we left out. Amen. And that guy's driving the U-Haul. My wife driving the car. Sister Nancy Parks. Now Nancy Edenfield riding in the passenger seat. She's 12 or 13 years old. She's holding Douglas. And we're on our way. Praise God. Left a little house that was almost new. And we're on our way to Chelsea. And somebody said, is it sacrifice? No, it was worship. I said it was worship, praise God. And so we kept we's marching on. Just hold on. We was there 3 years. Anybody ever become a DWIC? The Done With You Club? Anybody been in that club? I'm a member of it. Praise the Lord. Well, after 3 years, I got my walking papers. Praise the Lord. Amen. That was on a Mother's Day, Brother Bill. Amen. But I refuse. I'll tell you, was it sacrifice? No. I'll tell you what happened. I took your grandma and grandpa, amen, to Brother Ralph Cox's Mother's Day that afternoon. Got my papers that morning, that afternoon. Preached a Mother's Day service. Started a revival that night. Sacrifice? No. Worship. Oh, y'all not with me here. You'd rather be in the molly grubs. You'd rather be down here and say, everybody's mistreating me. I'm telling you, you don't get bitter, you get better. So, hey man, we're walking now. My wife's expecting the third child. Amen. Well, let me get back here. We're in Chelsea, and all of a sudden, my wife has appendicitis. Hey man, her appendix is dislocated. We end up in the hospital. They burst on her. I'm telling you, two young kids, no family. I'm telling you, you're talking about trials. Amen, but it was worship. Praise the Lord. Where we met a doctor, a young doctor named Dr. Lane. Oh, God help us here. Let me preach a while to us, just for a few more minutes. If you could get to the place called worship instead of sacrifice. I've give all of my time. I've give all of this. I've done this. I've done that. Hey, it's worship. I'm just glad to be here. I'm just glad to be called. I'm just glad to preach the gospel. Praise the Lord. So, amen. Dr. Lane, he comes and helps this young couple. We develop a friendship. And you know what? Years later, Brother Rich on the River of Life has medical missions. And Kingsport would donate a bunch. Kingsport Pharmacy donates a lot. Amen. And, but you got to have a doctor to sign off. You know who the doctor was that signed off? Was Dr. Lane. It's worship. I said it's worship. So we're marching on. We're marching on. I'm trying to get to yonder. 1982. I'm out of a church. That summer, my dad passes away. Doug's 2 years old at that time. Lost my best friend, my dad. I'm like the old black preacher now. Broke, busted, and disgusted. I mean, hey, don't say you're broke if you got some money in the bank. We were broke. But during that time, my family got acquainted with Reverend Benny Southern and Sister Janie Southern. Brother Benny preached my dad's funeral. Last year, January 15th, he preached my mother's funeral. But before her funeral, before she got hospital bedridden, but Sister Janie led her to the Lord. Is it sacrifice? It's worship. Praise the Lord. Oh, come on now. Somebody ought to say amen. Praise God. I said somebody ought to say amen. It ain't sacrifice. It's worship. I want my family to come up here. I'm not going to embarrass you. That's one thing you don't want to do, preachers, is embarrass your family. But I want Douglas, I want Shauna, and I want Carolyn to come. I'll let the in-laws sit for right now, not later. Come on, Douglas. Praise the Lord. Amen. Praise the Lord. Come on, Shauna. Come on, Carolyn. And I'm getting ready to close this. I need you all to stand here. We're going yonder. Praise the Lord. Amen. Oh, somebody say hallelujah. Somebody say glory to God. Come here, Douglas, over here. Praise the Lord. Amen. Amen. Oh, thank you, Jesus. Somebody say hallelujah. Oh, glory to God. Brother Bill was saying, are you helping me? Man, he was helping us. Praise God. I just hope I'm helping you a little bit. Praise the Lord. Amen. All I could say is it's been worship. Amen. All of these years for me. I stand here by the grace of God. They told me when I graduated that we were the worst class that ever come out of West Carrollton High School. I'm telling you, by the grace of God, God got in my life in November of 74, saved me, turned me around, called me to preach in July of 75. Amen. We started off way back there. Amen. Just as a young couple, you all can be seated if you want to. But now we're here, saved. Amen. Pastor in a church at Westside Holiness Church, been there 28 years. Amen. Douglas
4: Douglas. They used to tell Douglas, why do you like running around with preachers? Hey, when he's 10, 12, I took him around with preachers all the time. Hey, man, he said, because they know where all the good eating places are. Praise the Lord. Amen. Oh, but Douglas, because we didn't go on vacation, because we went to camp meetings all the time, that was our vacations. You played around in the dust and in the sand. We never knew a lot of the sights. We just went to camp meetings. Was it sacrifice?
5: It's worship.
4: What?
5: Worship.
4: What are you doing now?
5: Preaching.
4: Oh, glory be to God. Hallelujah. Did your dad ever complain about how hard it is?
5: Not one time.
4: Oh. Yeah, I'm telling you, I kept it out of my family. I kept it out. My trials, my tests, my problems. I tell you, it wasn't sacrifice. It wasn't nothing but worship. I said it wasn't nothing but worship. I said it wasn't nothing but worship. Hallelujah. Shauna, was it sacrifice or worship?
6: It was worship.
4: Praise the Lord. What are you doing now?
6: Evangelizing.
4: Praise the Lord. Amen. My son's preaching. My daughter's married a preacher. She's evangelizing. My other daughter, youngest daughter, she married a preacher. They pastored two churches. They're in transition, helping us at our church as a choir leader and so forth. He's preaching for me tonight. Was it sacrifice?
7: Worship. Worship.
4: Oh, hallelujah. I come to tell some preacher and his wife, don't call it sacrifice. Call it worship. If you want to reach yonder, call it worship. I close with this tonight. Today, Brother Marty Milliken, 42 years old in ministry. Come on up here, Jimmy. Come on up here, Cecily. Praise God. Amen. This is all my family here. Come on, Carly. We got 9 grandchildren. I'm telling you, I finally got to the place. Hallelujah. Hey, my children saved in the ministry. I thank God. You know why? It's all been worship in my life. I've just been glad to be here. I'm glad Bill and Linnea's here. They're sort of over our prison ministry. They surprised me. Young couple. Amen. I'm telling you, you go through trials. You go through setbacks. It's all about worship. Y'all get us a song. Amen. I close with this. Marty, 42 years old, give his life for the ministry all the years. Amen. They're going to sort of do an honorary deal tonight for the Millikens. Amen. I'm glad to have Jimmy in our family. He's been a blessing. Praise God. Amen. Marty, 42 years old. We had his funeral. Amen. Right before New Year's at our church. Marty was no preacher, but he was a ministry of helps. Praise God. I love what Sister Wilma and Brother Jim said, and I know they'd be here if they could. Amen. She's facing surgery next week. We'll talk about that later. But I want to tell you something. I love what she said when she come home that night after they took and buried Marty and put him in at the cemetery and left him. She said, I will not charge God about his will or divine providence. You know what she has said? Worship. Worship. She told my wife in a dream, I hope I get this right. She had a vision years ago when she was sick and she was going to heaven and she's seen a beautiful mansion and she asked the angel, whose mansion is this? And they said, it's Marty's mansion. And then another dream and they took her to the second floor and there's a beautiful golden piano. It is all about worship. I was in Panama June 6th through the 11th with Brother Rich helping in the minister seminar that Wednesday afternoon. Me and Pomito and his wife was outside and we were talking and I was talking about Marty and they pulled Marty up on the internet singing the song he wrote, Jesus is all that I need. I started crying and Pomito said, why? He's up yonder, praise God. I said, I'm crying because I can't say, Marty, come and sing down here. But I'm happy. And in closing, if Marty could say something to these ministers and the ministers' wives, he would say, it is not sacrifice. But it's worship. Sing. I know we've already had a move, but let's have one song. We don't have to come around if you don't want to. But I'm going to tell you all something. It's high time you get out of that sacrificing, mully grubbing, complaining. I don't have nothing. I don't expect this. The prisoners. We go to Veneta every first Monday and first Friday and third Friday and

Let's worship! Lift your hands and worship Him. 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

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Just worship. 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What a meeting.

0: Worship is a powerful thing, isn't it? Amen. When Mary broke that alabaster box, she broke it. She was not keeping anything back. It was all going to come out. Amen. And sometimes worship is more powerful when things are broken. Amen. Amen. How many found that to be true? Appreciate the word of the Lord. Appreciate God's word to us today. It's been a tremendous time in the house of the Lord today. And we just trust you'll enjoy your afternoon. Look forward to service tonight, 7 o'clock. We'll be honoring the Milliken family at first, and then we'll start our main service. Brother Tim Brim will be preaching tonight. Look forward to that. Remember Brother David Webb's announcement at 5:30 this afternoon, from 5:30 to 6:30, if you'd like to tour the new LeConte Center. It's owned by the city of Pigeon Forge here, and they spent about $50 million. And the first weekend in April, the Lord willing, we'll have rented that whole facility, and about 250,000 square feet. And it'll be nothing but thousands of our holiness people. So I'd love for you to go take a look at that facility and go back and tell your people and bring them. And that's at 5:30, and it's at the corner, red light number 5.
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1: Was the Word, and the Word was with God. And the Word was God. The same was in the beginning with God. All things were made by Him, and without Him was not anything made that was made. In Him was life, and the life was the light of men. And the light shineth in darkness, and the darkness comprehended it not. There was a man sent from God whose name was John. The same came for a witness to bear witness of the light, that all men through him might believe. He was not the light, but was sent to bear witness of that light. That was the true light which lighteth every man that cometh into the world. He was in the world, and the world was made by him, and the world knew him not. Just one more place, just a couple of verses, if you will, very familiar verses in Matthew chapter 5 this morning. Matthew chapter 5 and verse 14. Matthew chapter 5 and verse 14, very familiar portion of scripture here that most all of you probably could just quote, but says, "Ye are the light of the world. A city that is set on a hill cannot be hid. Neither do men light a candle and put it under a bushel, but on a candlestick, and it giveth light unto all that are in the house. Let your light so shine before men that they may see your good works and glorify your Father which is in heaven." Hallelujah. If the Lord will help me this morning, amen, and if I don't do very good, it's not the Lord's fault, it's my fault, all right? So, but if the Lord will help me this morning, I'd like to preach what the Lord has laid upon my heart several days ago. He's been dealing with me for some time on this little thought that he's given unto me, is the power of that light. The power of that light. Praise God. We find several times it's mentioned here in John's gospel about that light. Amen. That light. That light is not like any other light. Amen. Aren't you glad for lights in this world that we live in? Amen. They tell me that there's no such a thing as darkness. Amen. They say there's no such a thing as darkness. Darkness is just simply the absence of light. Amen. When light comes in, the darkness is no more there. Praise God. As you would go and flip your light switch on in the house, when the light switch comes on, the lights come on, the darkness disappear. Praise God. So there, and I don't know if that's true theologically, amen, whether there's no such a thing as darkness, but I do believe this morning when the sun came up, there was a greater light that ruled the day, amen, and the darkness had to leave, amen. Praise God. But it tells us, Paul tells us here in Corinthians, said, "But if our gospel be hid, it is hid to them that are lost, in whom the God of this world hath blinded the minds of them which believe not, lest the light of the glorious gospel of Christ, who is the image of God, should shine unto them. For if we preach not ourselves, but Christ Jesus, the Lord, and ourselves are servants for Jesus' sake." Praise God. So can I tell you here this morning, we realize, amen, there are a darkness in the world of those that does not believe Christ Jesus. But it's simply because, amen, they haven't came unto the light. Once you and I came to the light of that glorious gospel, praise God, we begin to feel, amen, that darkness leave us, praise God. That's the transformation, amen. When we are born again, praise God, we become the children of light. Amen. Aren't you glad this morning, amen, that God shined a light in your pathway, amen, and he helped you along life's way, praise God. Oh, can I tell you, he makes us a new creature. Behold, all things are new. Praise God. Simply because, amen, you see, amen, the darkness, things that were evil in those times of your life. Praise God. But we realize, and I've got to hurry on here, but he said, we realize the love Men love darkness, as John tells us in John 3:19, and said, in this world condemnation, that light is coming to the world, and men love darkness rather than light because their deeds were evil. Praise God. Amen. And so we realize, amen, simply because not the whole world is saved this morning, because they simply love their dark hour that they're in. Amen. They love their dark deeds. Amen. Sometimes folks get sick of sin. Amen. Anybody here this morning, you finally got to the place to where you realize, I'm just sick of the life I've got. Amen. And realize there must be a better life than a bar stool. Amen. They must be a better life than being a drug addict or whatever. And they made their way down to an altar and God saved them. Praise God. There's a better way than groping about in the darkness. Hallelujah. But I don't have to spend a lot of time here this morning. That's not my message. Amen. I don't have to spend a lot of time telling you that we live in a dark hour. Amen. We find Amos tells us at 5:20, says, shall not the day of the Lord be darkness and not light, even very dark, and no brightness in it? Amen. So we realize today we are surely, I believe, in the last days. If you haven't noticed, and I'm sure that you have, I know many folks say it's worse than it ever has been. Amen. When darkness is there, it just seems like, amen, no matter if there's no light at all, that's gross darkness. It seems men will wax worse and worse. But we live in an evil day, in a dark hour. Amen. It's been prophesied that these times will come, and we're here. Praise God. Hallelujah. So we realize that, amen, that we live in a dark hour. Amen. But that's not what I come to tell you. You don't know that. Amen. Praise God. Let us move on. We find in John, he began to tell us, amen, as John, writer here said, and there was a man that was sent from God whose name was John. Amen. The same came for a witness, to bear witness of the light. Hallelujah. That all men through him might believe. Oh, can I tell you here this morning, I believe we are living in a dark hour and a dark age. Amen. But can I tell you, we still have the same commission as what John had. Amen. It's our commission that we have read unto you. We are that light unto the world. Amen. We have been set apart. We are that city that's set on a hill. Praise God. And it's up to us this morning to be a witness to the dark hour that we live in. Amen. We would like sometimes to dwell, say, well, we just can't have church like we used to do. But can I tell you, I believe many times the problems, we just need to let our light shine a little bit brighter. Amen. Like Sister Burdine said a while ago, amen, about, you know, sometimes as you grow older, you know, your eyes begin to dim a little bit. And, you know, when I turned 40 years old, I didn't have to have these. But soon thereafter, amen, I begin to feel that that the lights just wasn't as bright as they used to be. I found myself going out on the porch to read a book, amen. I found myself getting closer to the light, and after a while I had to realize, amen, the light's just as bright as it always has been. Amen, it's me that's failing. Amen. Would you help me here just for a little while this morning? Amen. The world is probably just as dark as it always has been. But what about us? Amen. Is our witness as bright as it should be? Are we at the place that we should be? Is our globe, our source of light, amen, has it waxed corroded? Amen. Has it got the darkness built on the globe? Do we need to take the time and say, Lord, let my light shine in this dark hour? Lord, let maybe somebody is lost this morning simply because I'm not bearing witness of that light. Amen. Trying to preach to us here this morning the power of that light. Amen. We know that the power of that light, it still pushes back the darkness. Amen. And we know this morning, praise God, if we didn't think that we still yet

I come to tell you this morning, amen, you may get discouraged and not see too many folks saved, but let me tell you, just shine that old light up a little bit more, amen, and let it shine another time, amen. Point it out to your community. Let the searchlight shine out one more time, amen. There's a lost soul out there somewhere that just needs a light. It just needs a light. Hallelujah. Let me take a moment to go back into the Old Testament here. We find in Leviticus chapter 24, and we find that the Lord speaking to Moses, and he said, "And the Lord spake unto Moses, saying, Command the children of Israel that they may bring unto thee pure oil, olive beaten for the light, to cause the lamps to burn continually. Without the veil of the testimony in the tabernacle of the congregation shall Aaron order it from the evening unto the morning before the Lord continually, and it shall be a statue forever in your generation, and he shall order the lamps upon the pure candlesticks before the Lord continually." Amen. Who was it? It was the children's responsibility. Amen. When they come to the tabernacle, amen, it was their responsibility to have some oil in a vessel that they brought down to the tabernacle. And it was up to them, amen, to keep that oil, amen, that was supplying those lamps to be burning, amen, in the tabernacle. Hallelujah. Amen. Can I tell you this morning, your pastor, your preachers, amen, they can do a lot of great things, but one thing about it, it's a church, amen, gets a whole lot better shining in their community, amen, when the whole congregation, when they come to the house of the Lord. Now we know in our day and hour, the oil represents the Spirit of the Lord, amen. We realize, amen, when we come to the house of the Lord, we don't usually bring a little bit of oil in a vessel to keep their lights burning. It's powered by another source, Brother Bridges, amen. But I still believe it's up to us. When we come to the house of the Lord, we need to have that Spirit down in our soul, amen, a Holy Ghost moving spell, amen, somewhere in our prayer closet. What is it? When we come to the house of the Lord, then we don't have to pump and prime for the first hour to try to get folks to worship. Amen. When you're full of oil, when you bring the Spirit of the Lord to the house of God, you know the lights are going to burn. Hallelujah. Amen. So this was, I believe tonight, or this morning, whatever time of the day it is, I believe this morning, amen, we have an obligation that we need to be a witness of that light. Amen. I'm talking about that light. Hallelujah. We know this morning that these lights that's in here, it's powered by a source from somewhere. Amen. A generator that generates the lights. Praise God. A power source from somewhere. And as long as the electrical bill is paid, amen, we can flip the switch on and we've got lights. Amen. But there's a power source of that light. Amen. I'm talking about that light that John was telling us about this morning. Amen. We're living in an hour when a lot of folks don't like to come to that light. As we done read the scripture, it reveals their sin and their darkness and their deeds that they do. So many times sometimes just don't like the light to shine upon them. And if there's ever a time the church needs the lights burning brighter, Brother Head, amen, it's in the hour that we live in. It's sad when church folks can come to the house of the Lord, Brother Bridges, and they can sit in the same service many times and the Spirit of the Lord not convicting enough that they can sit right among us, amen, and they can feel comfortable, amen, simply because they realize, amen, there's not enough light there to expose my sins. Hallelujah. Amen. I remember the days, amen, and I know there's still a lot of good people in this world, but I remember the days when folks wasn't living right. They was afraid almost to come to church. Amen. I'm not talking about sinners. I'm talking about the hypocrites in the church. Amen. Because their deeds that they've done in the darkness. Amen. When they come into the house of the Lord, some good sister or some good prophet. Amen. Just might be able to discern what's among them. Praise God. Can I tell you? We need a bright light shining in the church like we've never seen it before. Why? Because, amen, we need some things, amen, revealed. Hallelujah. Folks just don't like like the good old ways of holiness like they used to. Amen. So many times they shun, as Brother
brother preached last night, they shun away from that light. Hallelujah. Several years ago, back in the early 90s, Sister Teresa and I, you're always looking, you know, especially preachers always looking for something free. And so they called us one time, you know, to come to one of these timeshare meetings. You know, they'll put you up for 2 or 3 days. You know, we live up in Indiana. It's Cornfield County and soybeans. That's all you see up there. So, you know, they called us up and said, we'll give you 2 nights, stay or 2 or 3 nights, what it was in Fort Lauderdale, Florida. And then we'll put you on a kind of a ferry boat, ship type thing and take you over to the Bahamas and you get to spend 2 nights there. All expenses paid. Amen. So, you know how we are, man. I'll go sit through that 2 or 3 hour meeting just to get those free things. Amen. But, in our hearts, both of us, I've never been to Bahamas, never been on a ship. Amen. And as we were heading that way, it was something down inside of me just kept saying, why am I going to the Bahamas? Ain't much there. As far as I know, that's drawing me there. We both got there. Of course, they, you know, when they give you something free, it's probably a kind of a low class thing way back on the back side of the island, which was all right with us. Amen. We got back there in the back side of a little island there in the Bahamas. And so that night we went to a room. Amen. But during the night, the Lord began to give me a dream. Amen. I dreamed about the church. In my dream, I saw the church there where I pastored. Amen. And I saw the lights. I looked down one side of the church and the lights were shining brightly. I looked on the other side of the church and the lights there in the church, it hang down on chains. Amen. The top that hang pretty far down. And I saw those lights. They were not shining anymore and it was all twisted and they were tangled up together. And that morning, amen, we got up and we was going down to the tourist shops down there to shop around and we was just kind of walking around looking at each other wondering, what are we doing here? Amen. Can I tell you? We went through some little old shops, went through some little old streets. We finally got into this one little old bitty shop and this lady came up and began to talk to us. Amen. And all of a sudden, amen, there was a difference than anybody else on that island. Hallelujah. I'm telling this. I mean, this is gospel. You don't believe it? You can ask my wife. Amen. She did not know us from no man. Amen. That ever got on that island. Amen. But she began to talk to us. Amen. She said, you've had a dream. My ears perked up then. She began to tell me my dream, brothers. Hallelujah, that I had just the night before. Nobody else knew it except my wife. And I told her on the way down to the shops. Hallelujah. We didn't know what it was all about. She began to tell me my dream. She began to tell me the interpretation thereof. Praise God. She began to tell me how the church, amen, half of them is going to want the truth. Half of them is going to come to the light. But there's going to be another half of them, amen, that's going to resist the light. They're going to resist the truth, amen. They're going to try and turn from you, amen. Can I tell you, I went back to my church and just like that little sister told us, amen, it was just like that. Can I tell you this morning? Amen. Oh, thank God for the light. Praise God. Aren't you glad this morning that the light shines in your heart and the Lord wants to direct your path in the way of holiness? And without holiness, no man shall see the Lord. Can you just lift up your hands and say, God, give me that light this morning? Hallelujah, hallelujah. Praise God. I'm trying to hurry this morning. Hallelujah. But God sure wants us to be a light this morning. Oh, it's a dark world, but can I tell you, greater is that light. Amen. The power of that light, can I tell you this morning, at the power of that light, it's able to convict that lost husband of yours. Amen. That lost child of yours, them lost grandchildren that you're praying about. Can I tell you that light can shine in the places where that you don't know where to go to find them? Can I tell you this morning, amen, that light is not limited to nowhere. Amen. That light can go into the lowest of the lowest places. Amen. And it can bring truth to them. Hallelujah. President Lincoln said this. He said, and I am not bound to succeed, but I am bound to live up to all the light that I have. Amen.
Sometimes when the truth comes unto us through a message, amen, you cannot just turn it away and say, I don't know any better, I don't know any different. But can I tell you, when the truth and the light comes unto you, amen, let me tell you, it's up to you then to step into that light and to walk towards that light. Oh, if you were buried deep into a coal mines in Virginia or Kentucky somewheres, amen, and the mines closed in on you, and I've heard of men that has been in those situations, what do they look for? They look for a glimmer of light somewheres. Amen. All they need is just a little source. Amen. Just a little beam. That's what they prayed for. Can I tell you, those that's out there in sin, that the dark hour that we live in, all they need tonight, amen, is somebody to shine just a ray of light. Amen. Oh, can I tell you, the world needs your light this morning. If you're not shining, who's going to shine for you? Hallelujah. Lift your hands towards heaven. Amen. Say, God, shine my light. Hallelujah, hallelujah, hallelujah. Praise God. I got to hurry on. Amen, Brother Ralston. Amen. I want him to, Brother Head, to have plenty of time. I sure don't want to get in the way. Hallelujah. Hallelujah. The second portion of that we read to you in Matthew said, ye are the light of the world, a city that is set on a hill cannot be hid. That's it. Cannot be hid. Would you say that with me this morning? Cannot be hid. Hallelujah. You know what the devil has tried for as long as from the Garden of Eden? You know what he's tried to do? Tried to hide the light. Amen. He's tried to hide it at the stake. Amen. He's tried to hide it in a prison camp somewheres. Amen. He's tried to take the word of God and burn everything that says anything about Jesus Christ. But can I tell you, as Jesus said himself in the Gospel of Matthew, amen, it's a city that cannot be hid. Amen. I don't know about you this morning, but if you've got anything in you that looks like a light, that seems like a light, praise God, when you walk down the streets, amen, in your town, in your city, amen, or in your store, in Walmart, or wherever, you ought to be that city that's set on a hill that cannot be hid, praise God. Oh, there maybe should be something down inside of you that's shining out, that it looks cold and completely different than the world. Hallelujah. I mean, I'm talking about a city that's set on a hill that cannot. Can I tell you this morning, the power of this light cannot be hid. Amen. They may want to take every name of Jesus, amen, out of every city building, amen, every courtroom, amen, may not want it in there. But can I tell you this morning, amen, that light is always going to spring up somewhere. You push it down here, he'll come up over here. Praise God, simply because that city, that light, the power of that light, amen, it'll never be hid. Hallelujah. Praise God. Can I tell you just another story here? We, about a couple of years ago, I guess, in Indiana, there they were bringing that bill up before the legislature or whatever it was down going on there at the state capitol building of this deal where men can marry men and women can marry women. You know, the darkness that we're in of this hour. So, told Brother Grace, you know, they were having a meeting down at the Capitol building. And, you know, for the first portion of the time, those homosexuals, those crazy perverts, amen, that thinks they're okay and they're not, amen, that they gave them the first portion of the hour, they can come down and they could demonstrate what they thought the reason they should man marry man and woman marry woman and all that kind of junk, amen. So they gave them their portion of the hour that they could have, and then they had to usher them out, amen. And then those that was for marriage should be between one man and one woman, it was their turn to come in. Hallelujah. So Brother Grace and I, amen, we decided, yeah, hey, it's an open door. It's invitation. We're going to go down there and just see what's going on. Hallelujah.
So we got down there, and those perverts, they was just finishing up their portion of the time, and there was probably maybe 30 to 50 people of them that had been in there protesting their rights that they should have. Praise God. And so they were leaving. They were going out and going down the street. So it was time for those that was bearing witness of that light. It was time for them to come in. Now, our Capitol building, I believe it's at least 4 stories high. I mean, you got a huge, big floor area, and then it goes up to another balcony, and it stretches all around. Then it goes up about 3 or 4 of those all around, and you know, up into the big dome there. But can I tell you, when it comes time for those that was standing for the light, praise God, when we all filed in, amen, they were people that were hanging on the banisters. Amen. They was in every level. They was at the top level, and there was no more room down at the bottom. Praise God. Oh, what was it? Amen. It was there in the little state capitol building of Indianapolis. There was somebody said, amen. Amen. There is a light. I've got to be a witness of that light. I'm going down to let them know, amen, darkness is not going to take over Indiana. That somebody else, amen, is going to stand up for the truth. Can I tell you? Amen. My heart raised up within me, and I stood proud that day, amen, to be among them. Hallelujah. Well, you know, they're supposed to got all of those crazy folks out. those homosexuals supposed to have them all out of there. Well, a couple of those young men, they had camouflaged themselves. They put on a shirt over top of another T-shirt that they had some writings on it promoting their lifestyle. So our meeting got started, and the Speaker of the House got up there and began to tell what it was. And while we were standing there, me and Brother Grace were standing there, and I looked over at him. I said, now, if the news people are here and if they take any pictures, you and I will probably end up on the front page of the Indianapolis Star. So what do you know? During the meeting, I'm trying to hurry. Amen. During the meeting, two guys, they ripped off their shirts, had their T-shirts on there, written on there that they were for marriage between man and all that stuff. Amen. So the confrontation started among them. Amen. They began to yell and holler, and there was a couple elderly gentlemen. They were in their 80s probably. Amen. All of a sudden, they took it upon themselves. Amen. These two guys are going out of here. Now, these two boys that were doing the protest, and there's a big muscular boys, but that didn't matter one bit to that little small, amen, 85-year-old man. He said, I'm going to be a light. You don't belong in this. Amen. I'm going to throw you out. Praise God. So me and Brother Grace, here we stood. We was right behind it all. And then when the Indianapolis Star came out the next morning, there's Brother Grace and my picture on the front page. Amen. The promotion that's going on down there. Oh, can I tell you? But I'm glad this morning, amen, you don't have to get in the darkness. Amen. You can stand against the light. If you don't stand against the light and be a witness against the light, it will move like a flood as it's been going. Amen. Can I tell you this morning, light attracts. Hallelujah. I mean, I don't know if they do it down here, but used to up home, Kmart used to have, this is for Walmart area, but Kmart used to have the blue light specials, and they used to have a light out in the parking lot, and you could see it shining in the sky. Amen. On Friday night, you know there was a sale going somewhere. Amen. So we headed to Kmart. I mean, it drawed us. Amen. If they're having a car sale, they'll get those lights. It's out there to attract. Praise God. Can I tell you this morning, amen, you want to have a good church growth? Amen. Let the light of the gospel shine. Amen. Oh, it's the best attraction that you'll ever get. Amen. To build a church. Amen. That's with God's light. The power of that light. Amen. You may try it with many other sources, but you'll never, ever, amen, build a church with anything else. Amen. That's right. When the hamburgers are gone, they'll be gone. Hell, I was at a Kingdom Tape seminar the other day, you know, where you buy your CDs and all that from Kingdom Ministries. And so they, once again, you know, they called and said, we're going to be in your area. We want to invite you to come to the Golden Corral and give you a free lunch. And, you know, so I'm there. And, so they was telling us how to witness and build your church. You know, and I appreciate Kingdom Ministries, what they do. But this one area I had to draw the line on. Amen. They was telling us, now, if you want to really build your church, amen,
And a lot of folks is having great success with this. Amen. And they've got them, I guess, that you can buy them or rent them or whatever it is. They said, you need to have a movie night at church. Amen. They said many folks are doing it on a Sunday night. They pop popcorn and they have folks to come in and they show them a movie. Amen. And then they discuss the moral issues in these movies. Amen. And about that time, I was about ready to get up and walk out. Amen. I thought this is enough for me. Amen. Can I tell you, we don't need a movie night in the Holiness Church. Amen. We need a movie night in the Holiness Church. Praise God. We need the Holy Ghost, the Spirit of the Lord moving once again. Amen. That light will come down. He'll shine through us. Amen. We don't need the popcorn. Praise God. All we need, amen, is

0: build the church. Amen. I'm trying to preach to us this morning on the power of that light. Hallelujah. And I'm going to try to hush here. Praise God. We find in Luke's gospel, Luke chapter 12, he's going to come back. He's going to come back. Are you looking for him? Luke tells us like this, says, let your loins be girded about and your lights burning. Amen. And let your lights be burning. And ye yourself liken to men that wait for the Lord when he return from the wedding, that when he cometh and knocketh, they may open unto him immediately. Hallelujah. What about you this morning? That great powerful light, amen, that is more powerful than anything else. It's not God that's lost any of his power. Amen. It's not his power source. Amen. It's never flickered. Amen. It's never gone out. Never a storm that has blew out his light. Praise God. Amen. He's faced every storm of time. Amen. Oh, thank God for that power in that light. And I'm closing with this. In the book of Revelation, after a while, amen. You know what? Right now, we get to look through and be in his presence. Of his light, amen, just kind of seemingly a small portion. But after a while, amen, as they were singing this morning, amen, we're going to look over that dark sea, amen, and we're going to enter that heaven of rest after a while, praise God, and after a while, there'll be no more need of these lights that we've got here. We find it in Revelation chapter 21, and let me just read it quickly here for you this morning and hush and get out of the way. But we find in Revelation chapter 21 and verse 23, amen. And he said, and the city had no need of the sun, neither the moon to shine in it, for the glory of God did lighten it. And the Lamb is the light thereof. Praise God. What about you this morning? Amen. Are you ready this morning to take that light that the Lord has given unto you and you get into his presence and say, God, I thank you that I'm in your light. Amen. Now, until that time comes, we're like that moon, I believe, when the sun reflects that moon. And they say that moon doesn't have a bit of light, but it reflects from the sun. And it gives us light. But until that time, I just want to be that reflection, don't you? Amen. When the Lord, when the world sees me, I want them to see Jesus. Praise God. Amen. Just have one more verse. We go on down a little bit further. And Revelation 22 and 5. And there shall be no night there. They need no candle, neither light of the sun. For the Lord God giveth them light, and they shall reign forevermore. Amen. Won't you stand to your feet and lift your hands towards heaven and say, God, polish my light. Lord, let that light shine mightily, Lord, through me. Hallelujah, hallelujah, hallelujah. Thank God, thank God, thank God, thank God.
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3: When they brought out those kings unto Joshua, that Joshua called for all the men of Israel. Joshua called for all the men of Israel and said unto the captains of the men of war which went with him, come near, put your feet upon the necks of these kings. And they came near and put their feet upon the necks of them. And Joshua said unto them, fear not, nor be dismayed. Be strong and of good courage, for thus shall the Lord do to all your enemies against whom ye fight. Hallelujah. That's amazing promise, isn't it? Turn over with me to Romans chapter 16 and verse 20. And then we'll try to get in here and preach tonight with the Lord's help. We won't keep you long. We want to make a push for this altar tonight. I'd love to see somebody get help tonight in this service. Romans 16, in verse 20, it says, "And the God of peace shall bruise Satan under your feet shortly. The grace of our Lord Jesus Christ be with you. Amen." Hallelujah. Would you stretch your hand this way? Ask the Lord to help us to preach tonight. Dear Heavenly Father, God, we thank you so much, Lord, for the singing, Lord, for everybody that come out tonight. Most of all, we thank you for your spirit that we feel here tonight. And I'm praying now, Lord, for that anointing power that destroys the yokes of bondage, Lord. Help me to preach what you'd have me to. Oh, God, move around this altar. Encourage, lift up, strengthen. Move in a mighty way, and we'll give you all the praise and all the glory. In Jesus' holy name we pray. And the church says amen. Glory to God. If you're going to help this preacher preach tonight, say amen. Amen. I got you committed now, so you have to. Hallelujah. Joshua 24 and verse 10, we read about these five kings that had come against the children of Israel, and they were making war against Israel, and God had come and wrought a great victory for Israel that day. And it came to pass that when they brought out those kings, those five kings unto Joshua, that Joshua called for all the men of Israel. He called them all around and said, "I want you to see what's about, God's about to speak to you here." He said, "I don't want anybody to miss out on this." So all the men of Israel gathered around these five enemy kings. And oh, he called the captains and he said, "Come near and put your feet upon the neck of these kings." Oh, we know how it was a disgrace to those kings to even bow their knees to the captains of Israel. But even a greater disgrace and a greater defeat, oh, when they put them on the ground and them captains put their foot right on their necks and said, "We're crushing you. It's over. We've got the victory." And God wanted all of Israel to see that they had wrought a great victory that day. And Joshua said unto them, "Fear not, nor be dismayed. Be strong and of good courage, for thus shall the Lord do to all your enemies against whom ye fight." Not only these enemies that you see here today that's destroyed, not only them has He given you the victory over, but all the enemies that you fight in the future, God will give you the victory. Hallelujah. You can put your feet on their head. God will give you the victory over them. Then we go to Romans chapter 16 and verse 20. And it says, "And the God of peace shall bruise Satan under your feet shortly. The grace of our Lord Jesus Christ be with you. Amen." That word amen means I agree or so be it. And when I read that scripture, "And the God of peace shall bruise Satan under my feet very soon, shortly," I just rear back and say, "Amen. So be it. I agree." Hallelujah. I'd like to preach just a few minutes tonight on we've got victory over the enemy. Hallelujah. We've got victory over the enemy. This word bruise here, where it says the God of peace shall bruise Satan, it don't mean just how you and maybe your brothers or some of your friends got in a fight, and maybe you got in a fist fight and you punched one another, and just a couple days later there came up a bruise on your side and it was black and blue, or maybe it turned yellow. That's not the bruise it's talking about here. When God says that, when He says in His Word that God shall bruise Satan, that word bruise there in the Greek means to crush completely or to shatter. Hallelujah. Let me read that again. "And the God of peace shall crush Satan." Hallelujah. "Shall shatter Satan under your feet shortly." We know that word shortly means speedily, soon, or quickly.

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1: Glory to God. I feel that there are those tonight, God laid a burden on my heart for some young folks and some middle age and even some elders here tonight, that you come into this service and you're under the attack of the enemy. It seems like he's got you surrounded on every side. I feel that there are those here tonight that you're wondering which way to turn. And we know that we do have an adversary. For 1 Peter chapter 5 and verse 8, he tells us, be sober, be vigilant, be watchful, be awake. For your adversary, the devil, walketh about as a roaring lion, seeking whom he may devour. And Satan knows that it is his last hour to devour. And he's doing all he can to destroy the church. I feel like the enemy, the devil, has been roaring against you and your family and your home and your youth group and your church. And he's been telling you that you're defeated, and doubts begin to cloud your mind, and you begin to be fearful and discouraged. He's telling you your problem, it's never going to get better. Your circumstance is never going to get better. Young person, you're never coming out of the valley. You're never going to get the victory. I believe that some young folks are in such heated battles tonight that you feel like, what's the use? I might as well throw up the white flag of surrender. I heard a story one time about a submarine that had went down off of one of the coasts, just outside one of the coasts. And this submarine had went under, and they could not find the submarine. The search and rescue had went out looking for this submarine to try to rescue these men who had went under this water and could not emerge back up, for some of the machinery had failed in that submarine. And as they began to search for this sub for many, many days, and it was seeming that they began to do some work on details and different things, and they knew that the sub, the people in there, their oxygen was running out. No doubt they were running out of food. They were not on a mission that was going to last very long. So they were running out of the necessities of life, and they had gone under. And they said that as they searched and searched, they couldn't find them. And finally, one of the last days that they even thought they could still be alive, they found them. They located them off the coast, and they sent some divers down, and as they went down and got by that submarine, they didn't even know if anybody was still alive. But Brother Miller, they begin to hear some tapping on the inside of the submarine, some hitting on the sides of that sub, and they realized that one of them people in there were still alive, and they were knocking on the side of the sub, and they were doing Morse code, trying to talk to somebody, trying to knock on the side of that sub. And this is what they were saying in Morse code. They were saying, is there any hope? I feel that's the way there is some young folks in this service here tonight. Oh yes, you just come from youth conference, and no doubt you got a great blessing. No doubt you're on fire for God. But I believe there's some here tonight that the Lord's laid a burden on my heart for. And you come into this service asking this question: is there any hope? You feel down. You feel discouraged. Friend, don't let the devil tell you that discouragement is a sin. It does not matter who you are or how old you are. Discouragement will come. There will come down times in our life. For Paul said, fight the good fight of faith. He said, endure hardness as a good soldier. Jesus even told Simon Peter, Simon, Satan hath desired to have you that he may sift you as wheat. We know there's going to be time of discouragement. But I want to tell you here tonight, keep your faith. I said, keep your faith in God. Hallelujah. The psalmist David, I'll try to preach here in a few minutes with the Lord's help. The psalmist David said, some trust in chariots, some in horses, but we will trust in the name of our Lord. Hallelujah. Oh, glory to God. He was saying, some trust in what they can do for themselves. Some trust in the pastor, and they should. Some trust in the youth leaders, and they should. But there's times, Brother Cornette, when your people come to you and they say, what do? We say, I don't know. I'll pray for you. Pray about it. And we don't know what to do. But I want to tell you tonight, you can trust in God. Oh, hallelujah. I was reading the other day about some suggestions for safety. And they were giving you some suggestions. And even if you followed those suggestions, there was still a chance you could be hurt. Oh, but I'm so glad tonight that God don't give suggestions. He is the solution. Hallelujah. I said He is not a suggestion. He is the solution. Oh, some preachers will tell you though, if you keep a faith in God, it'll keep you from the valley. It'll keep you from financial trouble. It'll keep you from the health or from bad health. It'll keep you from trouble. But I tell you tonight, a faith in God will not keep you from the valley, but it will keep you through the valley. It won't keep you from financial trouble, but it'll keep you through financial trouble. It may not keep you from persecution at your school.

0: help us, Jesus. When the children of Israel come to the Red Sea, Moses told them, stand still. Let's see the salvation of God. No doubt some there thought, God's going to move this Red Sea out of our way. He didn't. He parted the water, but He didn't move the Red Sea. Oh, hallelujah. But that faith in God kept them through the Red Sea. Hallelujah. Oh, Daniel, the king said, Daniel said to all the provinces of that kingdom, said, don't pray anymore. So that didn't stop Daniel. He just went back to that same old window. Open those windows toward Jerusalem and begin to pray. Hallelujah. I tell you what, here tonight, church, there's some folks that's deviating from this path called holiness. There's some folks, just because the world is saying it's not popular to live that way no more, there's some folks that's jumping off this good old gospel ship of Zion. But I want to tell you, there is nothing wrong with this old time religion. We don't need to find a new way. We just need to get a fresh touch of the old time way. Young folks, stay the course. This old ship is still heading to heaven. I say, stay the course. Keep on running. Keep on fighting. You're in the right path. Hallelujah. Oh, Jesus. Hallelujah. There was those in the Bible days that became discouraged and downhearted in such a way they felt like giving up, Brother Brian. You say, huh? The great King Solomon, that great wise man, Ecclesiastes chapter 2 and verse 17, was in such a pitiful shape. He said, I hated life. That's his exact words. That great woman, Rebecca, that was touched by God, Genesis 27 and verse 46, she was so distraught and so discouraged. She said, I am weary with life. That great prophet Jonah in Jonah chapter 4 and verse 8, he wished in himself that he was dead. Discouraged people. Felt like giving up. Felt like all hope was lost. Paul was in such a great storm. At one time he said, all hope that we should be saved was lost. He said that we wished for the day. Have you ever been there, young person? Have you ever been there, pastor? Have you ever been there, youth leader, where it seemed like the storm was raging in such a way that the sun had not shone in days, that the storm seemed like it wasn't going to break, and all hope that you was ever going to come out was lost? Hallelujah. I heard a preacher tell one time that he was in such a discouraging situation and in such a valley. He said, I felt like the heavens were brassed over. He said, I felt like I couldn't get a prayer through to heaven. And he said, one day I told the Lord, I can't take this anymore. He said, I feel like a prayer can't even get through my ceiling to get to heaven. And he said, the Holy Ghost spoke to him and said, I'm in between you and the ceiling, and I've heard every prayer you prayed. Young person, don't give up. Keep on fighting. Hallelujah. We have got victory over the enemy. Hallelujah. Hallelujah. Hallelujah. Oh, have you come in tonight feeling like throwing up your hands, giving in? Oh, hallelujah. Help me preach, Lord. I won't preach very much longer tonight. I know it's getting later. And I know that some folks got things to do after this service. But I want to tell you the main thing. Somebody getting help in this service around this altar tonight. Oh, glory to God. Hallelujah. There was a crew that got caught out to a fire. They'd got called out on a 911 emergency call, and they'd pulled up to this about a 5-story building. And as they ran in, they started getting people out of this fire, Brother Miller. And they had done all they could to rescue everybody out of that building. The Brother Pierce, they thought they got everybody out of the building, but oh, as the building was engulfed in flames and smoke was emerging out of that building, they said that a young girl began to scream and cry out from that top story, from one of them top windows in the 5th story of that building. And they said that one of the men told them, pull the truck over here and let's get the ladder up there and let me try to go rescue this young child. And as they pulled that ladder up to that window and that guy began to climb up that ladder, they said that the heat was coming off that building in such a way, Brother Brian, that that man couldn't hardly stand it. Said the smoke began to fill his lungs, and right as he reached the top and almost to that young girl. He said that that smoke had filled his lungs in such a way he had become subconscious. And he was about to fall off that ladder in that fire. Chief, realizing what was about to happen, he said, "Boys, we got to cheer him on. Let's cheer him on." They begin clapping. They begin yelling. They begin screaming, saying, "Come on. You can save that child. You can do it. You can make it." And they cheered him on in such a way and loud enough that it broke that man's subconsciousness. And he come back to realization where he was. And he reached into that window. And he got that little girl. And he saved her life. And he made it back down there to the ground there. And I felt the Lord speak to my heart through that little story. That there's some folks here, and you've been trying to do a work for God. You've been trying to pull them out of the fire. You've been witnessing with all that's in you, and the fires of hell is all around you, and you feel like you're about to fall down. But God spoke to this little preacher to cheer you on. He said, "Cheer them on, boy. Cheer them on. That's what I come to do tonight. Tell you, you can make it." I said, "You can make it." Hallelujah. We've got victory. I said, "We got victory." Micah chapter 7 and verse 7, Brother Pierce. Give it to us, brother. Hallelujah.
1: "Therefore, I will look unto the Lord. I will wait for the God of my salvation. My God will hear me."
0: Yeah.
1: "Rejoice not against me, O mine enemy. When I fall,
0: I shall rise." Hallelujah. Oh, glory to God. Go ahead, brother.
1: "When I sit in darkness, the Lord shall be a light."
0: Yes, hallelujah. "Oh, though I sit in darkness, oh, when I call, the Lord's going to hear me." He goes on to say, "Rejoice not against me, O mine enemy." You ever heard the devil laughing in your ear? Saying, "Ha, ha, I got you to mess up. You're discouraged. You're in the valley. You're going under. But I feel like some young person needs to get up out of that place you're at tonight. And you need to say, 'Rejoice not against me, O mine enemy. For when I fall, I shall arise.'" When Elijah was down and discouraged, God sent an angel and said, "Get up."

Jesus, hallelujah. David said, He delivered me from my strong enemy and from them that hated me, for they were too strong for me. You say, I can't make it on my own. That's right, you can't. But you don't have to. I said, you can't make it on your own, but you don't have to, because Jesus said, I will never leave thee. I will never forsake thee. He said, Lo, I'm with you always, even unto the end.

I couldn't perceive Him. I couldn't see Him. I looked even where His hand used to work, and I just didn't see it working. I looked in front and back, and I couldn't find Him. But you know what Job said? He didn't say, I'm giving up. Job said, God knows the way that I take. And when He hath tried me, I shall come forth as pure gold. Hallelujah. Oh, even though I can't see Him, the good news is He can see me. Oh, the devil's telling you, you cannot make it. You are going under, but I've got good news. The devil is a liar and the father of it. I said, God will make a way through. I said, when you wake up in the morning, you're going to have your foot on the devil's head, shouting the victory. I don't know about you tonight, but I'm just going to dance on the devil's head a little bit. I said, victory. I'm leaving this place with the victory. Weeping may endure for a night, but joy, it's a coming in the morning. Hallelujah. Whoa. Can we give the Lord a good praise tonight? Woo! Glory. Glory to God. Glory to God. Hallelujah. Sister Lorene, Sister Leah, Sister Libby, y'all come up here. Get ready to sing here tonight. Friend, don't doubt God's grace in a dry place. Hallelujah. His grace is sufficient. In the middle of disaster, along will come the Master. I said He will make the difference. Oh, glory to God. He will make the difference. Job knew. When he couldn't find a trace of God, he could still trust God. I said, when you can't trace God and see where He's working, you can still trust Him. Hallelujah. The three Hebrew boys at first, they couldn't see Him in the fire. But He showed up right in the midst with them. I want to tell you, church, Satan's furnace can't burn us. If God be for us, oh come on here. I said, if God be for us, who can be against us? Brother Brian, in the darkest hour of the war with Germany, when the destiny of civilization were hanging in the balance, a group of Congress adopted this slogan. And I believe it ought to be the slogan of every young person here tonight. This is what they adopted. Believe victory. Do you believe victory tonight? Do you believe you can have the victory tonight? Yeah. Believe victory. Think victory. Preach victory. And then just go ahead and live in victory. Hallelujah. You've had so many preachers come along, young folks, and tell you you can make it. You can make it. You can get there. You don't have to fall. You don't have to falter. They've come by and they've preached it. I believe it's time for you to believe it. And you need to start living it. Hallelujah. I said you need to start living it. Hallelujah. In the darkest hour, friend, you need to take courage. Because the dawn is just around the corner. I said the dawn, the sunshine is just around the corner. I'm closing with this right here. We probably all heard the story about Erwin Rommel, that great German general that was fighting against General Patton. And we know that how they had come together there. And they say that General Erwin Rommel was a great in military tactics and attacks. And they called him the Desert Fox, Brother Miller. I'm sure you've heard this. They knew about this Rommel. They had heard about him. Because even if he was defeated in battle, he had such a way, such a slyness that he could retreat and get away and save most of his army. That's why they called him the Desert Fox. But what General Erwin Rommel done, and he wrote down a book with all his tactics, all his attacks, and all his retreats. And he handed it out to all the German generals. And somehow General Patton, oh, that great commander, got a hold of that book. And they got it deciphered into their language. And as they done that, he memorized every one of Rommel's tactics and attacks and retreats. And they say that when Patton and Rommel come together in that battle that day, General Patton's men said that they could overhear him saying, I've read the book.

0: Rommel, I've read the book. What Patton was saying, I already know what you're going to do next. And he would already have his forces prepared. And they'd already be ready for that attack. And when the Desert Fox realized he was going to be in defeat, he began to retreat. And old Patton, he began to holler out again. I've read the book, Rommel. I've read the book. Just letting that general know, I already know what you're going to do. And we've already got the victory. We are going to win. Well, we all know about our adversary, the devil. He's cunning. He's a deceiver. He's a liar. He is our adversary. But there's been a book written with all of his attacks. And I want some young person to tell the devil, I've read the book. I've read the book. And we win. In Genesis, we read about Satan's deceit. But in Revelation, we read about Satan's defeat. Hallelujah. So listen to me, devil. I tell you what I'm going to do. You've walked on me long enough. I'm going to walk. I'm going to shout. I'm going to stomp all over you. Let's stand all over the house tonight. Let's lift our hands toward heaven and receive the victory over the enemy. Hallelujah. Oh, hallelujah. With heads bowed all over the house, I want to ask a young person tonight, you've been in that fight, you've been in that valley, and you're needing the Lord to give you victory tonight. I want you to step out right now in the name of Jesus. Heads bowed all over the house. As Sister Lorene begins to play and they begin to sing something softly, I want to ask you, young folks, won't you step out tonight? Won't you come on down to this altar and shout on the devil's head? He's had you in that valley long enough. He's had you fighting that thing so long that you're about to feel like giving up. I want to tell you, it's time to step out. Come on, don't be discouraged. Don't be downhearted. Don't be ashamed tonight. I said, don't be ashamed tonight. We've all had to face battles. We've all faced valleys. Oh, hallelujah. Is there only one here? Is there only one that's facing something? I tell you, church, if you're living right, if you're doing what you know to do, you're right in the midst of a fight. I said, you're right in the midst of a valley. You're right in the midst of the fight in the furnace. Oh, but God wants you leaving this place with a song on your heart, with a praise on your lips, with a skip in your step. Oh, there's two that's been on us tonight, and they say, oh, we need victory from God. Anybody else? I know there's more. The Lord laid you on my heart tonight. Won't you step out? Come on. Oh, you need to leave this place shouting on the devil's head.
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3: Chapter of 1 John. My little children, these things write I unto you, that you sin not. If any man sin, we have an advocate with the Father, Jesus Christ the righteous. Amen. Aren't you glad for that? Amen. Amen. If any man sin, we have an advocate with the Father, Jesus Christ the righteous. You know, Satan is very subtle being. He will use the Word of God itself to lure God's people into sinning. Come on, church. He'll tell them, go ahead and try it. Once won't hurt anyway. Amen. Besides, God always forgives. Come on, church. I mean, I'm 66, but the devil's still trying. Huh? Well, God may forgive and he may not. That's in his hand. But you see, Satan wants folks to at least try it. Because the devil knows that even if God does forgive a sin, it will still have an after effect on you. Huh? I said if you try it and you ask forgiveness and you get forgiveness, and I hope that it'll always be, but that's not why he wrote that. He said, my little children, I'm writing this so you won't do it. Come on, church. But the devil wants you to try it, amen. And even if God does forgive you, the devil knows that you are going to pay a price. There will be an after effect, amen, of that sin in your life. The devil, amen, the Bible tells us so. The Bible said bread of deceit is sweet to a man. But afterwards, his mouth shall be filled with gravel. Did you hear that? Bread of deceit is sweet to a man. But after a while, his mouth will be filled with gravel. Amen. Let me preach to you tonight for a little while. Amen. On the aftermath of sin. The Bible tells us, be not deceived. God is not mocked. For whatsoever man soweth, that shall he also reap. But men tend to live for the moment that they are happen to be in. Amen. They never think about where will this lead me to? What will this do to my life? What will this do to my testimony? What will this do to my children? What will this do to my family? They don't think about that. Amen. Come on, church. Amen. I know that the Bible tells us that he's able to save them to the uttermost that come to God. Amen. Amen. And I know that the Bible tells us that our sins are cast away as far as the east is from the west from us. Thank God. Amen. Amen. And Luke, or whoever wrote the book of Acts, amen, amen, said, but he whom God raised again saw no corruption. Be it known unto you therefore, men and brethren, that through this man is preached unto you the forgiveness of sin, and by him all that believe are justified from all things for which you could not be justified by the law of Moses. Amen. I want you to know that God is able to take care of any sin and every sin that you can name. I don't care how far you've gone. I don't care how low you've been. God is able to save you. Amen. I want you to know that tonight, amen. The sin is gone, thank God. But still, we have to live with the aftermath of that sin. You know, Paul, I admire greatly. Amen. I really do. He wasn't an Indian, but I really do think a lot of him. Amen. Amen. Come on and give us about 90% of what we believe. Wrote it down where we could understand it. But did you know that Paul had to face the aftermath of his sin?
4: Right. Come on. Right. Come on.
3: Right. Amen. Paul wrote, I thank Christ Jesus our Lord, who hath enabled me, for that he counted me faithful in putting me into the ministry. Who was before a blasphemer and a persecutor and injurious, but I obtained mercy because I did it ignorantly in unbelief. And the grace of our Lord was exceedingly abundant with faith and love which is in Christ Jesus. This is a faithful saying, amen, and worthy of all acceptation, that Christ Jesus came into the world, amen, to save sinners, of whom I am chief. Get that. Amen. Paul said, amen, to save sinners whom I am chief. Who was before a blasphemer and a persecutor and injurious. Amen. The Bible said, as for Saul, he made havoc of the church, entering into every house and haling men and women, committing them to prison. Amen. Paul should have gone to hell. All right. If anybody deserved to go, he did. Come on, church. But God saved him. And God forgave him. And God forgot every one of them sins. God forgot them. Amen. But did you know that Slewfoot, the devil, did not forget one thing that Paul had done? He don't ever forget. He don't ever forget it. Amen. And while Satan could not force Paul to quit, he could make Paul's life miserable. Huh? Come on, church. Now, we know Paul is but Lord, he was something else. I read some of his words and I ain't got there, and I don't know if I'll ever get there. I'm exceedingly joyful in all our tribulations. Sweet Lamb of God. Sweet Lamb of God. My God in heaven. We can't hardly stand it if they won't shake our hand. That's right. No, I'm telling you the truth. It seemed that he excelled in hard times. That's right. He's more joyful when he's getting whipped than any other time. I don't understand that. Amen. Praise God. I pastored church for 15 and a half years. And I don't know if I got one amen out of that whole congregation all that time or not. Till my boys got up big enough to start amening me. Some of them wanted to come and preach for me. I said, come on, I'll learn whether you're called or not. Amen. But you know what Paul said? And lest I should be exalted above measure through the abundance of the revelation, there was given to me a thorn in the flesh, the messenger of Satan to buffet me, lest I should be exalted above measure. And for this thing I besought the Lord thrice that it might depart from me. Amen. Paul had something that he felt that he just could not stand. And yet he was glad when he was getting whipped. But this thorn in the flesh, he asked the Lord three times. And the only thing he could get from heaven is, Paul, my grace is sufficient for thee. That's all he could get from heaven. No relief. Now, I know this thorn is a subject of much debate among us ministers. I've heard it argued that he had poor eyesight. I don't know whether he did or not. Some of them said he's a little short man. I don't know whether he was or not. Some of them said he couldn't talk too good. I don't believe that. Huh? And it's all, you know, I mean, and so my buddies that read books said, "All right, Buzzard, you know so much, what is it?" Well, I said, "Did you hear what Paul said it was? I wonder if he knew. He said it was a messenger sent to him from Satan to buffet his soul." Woo! So I got my big dictionary out and I looked up messenger. Guess what it said? It said an emissary from one person to another carrying a note or a message from one person to another.
4: Come on, tell us about it.
3: What's hard about that?
4: All right.
3: Amen. Sweet Lamb of God. Amen. And what message could Satan have for Paul that would buffet his soul to the place that he'd cry out to God three times, "Lord, help me"? Come here, Jimmy. You're going to be Paul. I'm going to be the messenger. Jerry, I'm sorry. All right.
5: I'm Paul.
3: Get up there, Paul. All right, you're about to take your text here.
5: Okay.
3: Hey, Paul.
6: Hi.
3: Hey. Remember Stephen? Now preach.
5: Come on.
4: Come on.
3: Come on.
4: Come on.
3: Come on.
4: Come on.
5: Come on.
4: Come on.
5: Come on. Help him, y'all.
3: Huh? About the time Paul would take a text to preach on something, that messenger would come, tap him on the shoulder and say, "Remember Stephen? Remember Jonathan? Remember how many women, how many men, how many people did you cause go to hell? What right have you got to stand up there and tell people how to live?
5: Come on.
3: Try to preach over that. I'm telling you, the aftermath of sin is a rough thing to handle.
5: Right.
3: And all the Lord would tell him is, "Paul, my grace is sufficient." Every time the devil told him, "You can't be saved, hey man, because of what you've done to him and that and there and that and over there and that church down yonder, hey man," Jesus said, "My grace is sufficient for that, Paul. Don't worry about it." The aftermath of sin lives on. The sin is gone. Paul was preaching the gospel. Paul was a man of God. People were healed by his hand. But still the messenger of Satan buffeted his soul daily about what he had done.
4: Right.
3: Remember.
4: Amen.
3: I want to tell you something. I got to say, when I was 12 years old, sweet Lamb God, am I glad I did.
4: Yes, sir.
3: I remember Brother Lloyd, preachers coming by our place, and they stand up and brag how much they used to drink, how much they used to smoke, how much they used to carouse. I got to wondering if they didn't miss it.
4: You're right.
3: About 15 years old, amen, Brother Jerry, I told Mom, I said, "I ain't never going to be a good preacher. I can't be a good preacher." She said, "Why not?" I said, "Well, I don't know nothing about smoking and drinking and carrying on and crowding. I don't know nothing. I can't say nothing about that. I don't know what in the world. I don't.
4: Come on, brother. Come on,
3: Mama said, "You need to talk to Daddy." Oh, Lord. Daddy took me to the bedroom and said, "Son, what's the problem?" I told him. You know what he told me? He said, "Son, you got to remember one thing. They're having all the fun they'll ever have. Hey, man, and you ain't even started having fun yet."
4: Think about it.
3: All right. Come on, Chuck.
4: Yeah.
3: I'm glad I ain't got none of that aftermath.
4: Yeah.
3: We've got some men in this building that would rather not have what they have in their past life. You won't hear them bragging about it, or I ain't heard any of them bragging about it. But we got some out on the line that's telling it.
4: Come on.
3: You children need to hear me tonight.
4: Come on.
3: you don't need the aftermath of sin in your life. I ain't telling you God can't forgive you. I ain't telling you He won't forgive you. That's God's department. But I am telling you that you will live with the aftermath. Hey, amen, after it's all said and done, after the sin's gone. Hey, amen, I knew an old preacher man out in California, a good preacher man. Hey, amen, but he's dying from emphysema because he smoked 40 years. And he couldn't understand why God wouldn't forgive him or heal him. He just couldn't. I said to him, he said, "What do you think, young man?" I said, "All I know is the Bible said you will sow what you have, or you will reap what you have sown."
4: You're right. You're right. You're right. You're right. Come on.
3: The very best among us, hey man, have things in our past that we don't want to think about. Amen. And God has forgave and forgotten him, but Satan hasn't and he never will. Amen. Forget it and he'll remind us of them from time to time.
4: All right.
3: Amen. The aftermath of sin. I thought about David. I really don't like to talk about David too much in this phase of his life. But it happened. And it happened for a reason. Amen. That you and I could take notice of that and leave it alone. And it came to pass after the year was expired at the time when kings go forth to battle that David sent Joab, his servants with him and all Israel, and they destroyed the children of Ammon and besieged Raba. But David tarried still at Jerusalem. Came to pass in an evening tide that David arose from off his bed, walked upon the roof of the king's house. From the roof he saw a woman washing herself, and the woman was very beautiful to look upon. And David sent and inquired after the woman. One said, "This is not this Bathsheba, the daughter of Eliam, the wife of Uriah the Hittite." We know what David did. I don't even talk about it. Amen. Hard to understand, didn't it? David, the giant killer. The sweet psalmist of Israel. Captain of the host. Beloved of all his subjects. A man after God's own heart. But all of this did not exempt David from facing the aftermath of his sin.
4: Huh?
3: And the Lord sent Nathan unto David. He came to him and said to him, "There were two men in one city, one rich, the other poor." You know the story. The rich man had lots of flocks and herds, but he took a poor man's one ewe lamb and slew it and fed it to that stranger. Amen. A traveler. Amen. And David's anger was greatly kindled against the man. He said to Nathan, "As the Lord liveth, the man that hath done this shall surely die. And he shall restore the land fourfold because he had no pity." Nathan said to David, "Thou art the man." David had sinned grievously. David was quick to admit his sin. David said to Nathan, "I have sinned against the Lord." And the Bible said, and Nathan said to David, "And the Lord hath put away thy sin, thou shalt not die." Isn't God good?
4: Amen.
3: Every one of us is in that place. "Oh, Brother Leon, I never committed adultery. I never said you did." You're still in his place. You're dying in sin. Amen. God forgave us. Oh, did he forgive us? Amen. God's good. But still David faced the aftermath of his sin. Nathan said, how be it? Because by this deed thou hast given great occasion to the enemies of the Lord to blaspheme, the child also that is born unto thee shall surely die. Amen. That wasn't all. He said, wherefore hast thou despised the commandment of the Lord to do evil in his sight? Thou hast killed Uriah the Hittite with a sword, and hast taken his wife to be thy wife, and hast slain him with the sword of the children of Ammon. Therefore the sword shall never depart from thy house, because thou hast despised me and taken the wife of Uriah the Hittite to be thy wife. Thus saith the Lord, behold, I will raise up evil against thee out of thine own house. It all came to pass. Not one of David's sons, not even Solomon, lived for God with all their heart all the days of their life. Not
4: one. Right. Bless you, God. You're right.
3: Not one.
4: Come on.
3: Brethren, he watched as one of his sons raped his own sister.
4: Right.
3: Watched as another son took his life.
4: Right.
3: Amen. Amen. Sat there while one son stole the hearts of all of Israel. David had to run for his life.
4: You're right.
3: All his life. Amen, Brother Junior. Amen. His family was into it. They never lived for God.
4: Come on, help you, God. Come on. Come on, brother.
3: You don't want to live with the aftermath of sin. Amen. Thank God we can be set free from sin. Oh, I'm glad for that. Amen. But I'm here to tell you, young people, keep your life clean. Keep it clean. Leave it alone. You don't want to live with the aftermath of sin. Listen to the words of this man. There is no soundness in my flesh because of thine anger. Neither is there any rest in my bones because of my sin. Mine iniquity has gone over my head. It's a heavy burden. They're too heavy for me. My wounds stink and are corrupt because of my foolishness. I'm troubled. I'm bowed down greatly. I go mourning all the day long. Oh, God, help us. Words of a man whose soul is troubled deeply. Amen. Listen. He said, for I acknowledge my transgressions. My sin is ever before me. I'm persuaded that David, amen, had trouble sleeping at night. Amen, Brother Lloyd. I'm sure he walked a lot. Probably Bathsheba went to Nathan the prophet and said, you got to do something for David. He's not sleeping. He's not eating. And I can see Nathan coming in saying, David, God forgave you. He put your sin away. You're not going to die. I know that. But when I close my eyes, I see Uriah the Hittite. When I close my eyes, I see my daughter that's been defiled by her brother. I turn around and they're into it and they're fighting and killing one another. Yes. Oh, to God that I never saw her. Too late. Now you must live with the aftermath of that sin. Oh, God. Help me, Lord. Help me. There is no sin. There is no pleasure in this world. I don't care what anybody says. Amen. There's nothing, amen, worth giving up peace of mind for. I thought about something I read or heard. A young girl, 13, 14 years old, under much peer pressure to give up her virginity. Everybody's doing it. Day after day, they talked to her girlfriends. Said, you haven't lived yet till you tried this. You say, Leon, you're getting a little plain. It's about time we spoke up to our young people and let them know that they don't have to be like the world.
6: Yes, sir.
3: Time after time, they kept it up. Finally, one day in the locker room, they was really pressing her. And Brother Junior, she said, I want you all to know something. I can become what you are anytime, but you can never be what I am now. Come on, young people. You can go to the devil anytime you want to, but there's some out there that can never come back. They can never be what you are tonight. They can never have what you have because... Leave it alone! Leave it alone! You don't have to live with it. You don't have to do it. You don't have to conform. Amen. Sweet Lamb of God, I know I got saved when I was 12 years old. I know how it was to go to school and be the sore thumb. Amen. I know what it's like. Amen. They said, Buzzard, if you don't learn how to do the Mexican hat dance in our PE class, said, we're going to flunk you. I said, flunk away. I was in the state of California. They said, it's the law. You have to dress for PE in shorts and T-shirts. I said, it'll be a cold day somewhere. A little younger then. I said, I'm not about to do it. I ain't going to do it. We'll see about that.
6: Preach.
3: Off we went to Mr. Schumann's office, the dean of men. We got a rebellious person here. He won't dress out for P.E. He said, are you better than the rest of them? I said, no, I'm just saved. He said, is it against your religious principles or your church's religious principles? I said, it's against my principles. He looked at the coach and said, he can wear a sweatpants. He said, not only he doesn't want to go in the shower with the rest of the men. We said, let him shower in your shower. And if he don't want to learn how to do the Mexican hat dance, he don't have to.
6: All right.
3: Woo!
6: Thank God. Come on. Stand up for it. Come on. Yeah.
3: In our biology class, they're teaching, you know, we come from monkeys.
6: Come on.
3: That's right. We had tests that counted for 50% of the grade. Amen. And had it right on there. And I wrote down, Darwin said, and when I got through with that, I said, but the Bible said, and then I... Made that man so mad. Amen. And Mr. Holly, I still remember him. He said, you ain't nothing but a troublemaker. I'm taking you to see Mr. Schumann. I said, it won't be the first time.
6: Come on.
3: Down to the office we went. In there we went. He said, you again. I said, yes, sir. He said, what's wrong now? Hey, man, Mr. Holly said, he on his test, he wrote down, he said, did he write down what the book said? He said, yeah. But after that, he said, but the Bible said... He said, leave him alone and give him a passing grade. You don't have to conform to this world. You don't have to pull a traitor behind you with the aftermath of compromising. Come on, church. God has given us a backbone. Use it. Woo! God. I'm feeling better than I thought I was going to. Amen. Amen. I'll tell you something, church. It's about time that we realize that God is on our side. My son Matthew was in that, and his grades were so good, he's in that Pi Beta Club, you know, I don't know what all it is. And they'd done every partying and all that kind of junk. Matthew wouldn't go. He wouldn't go. They tried to get him to him, he wouldn't. He said, Daddy, what do you think? And I said, well, we can quit school before we can start doing that.
6: That's right.
3: I said, I want you to get a high school education, but I said, we ain't going to compromise for you to get an education. So he just told him, said, Daddy said, I didn't have to, and I don't have to, and I'm not going to. Counselor didn't like it too good. Amen. But the club got together, the children got together, and they said, look, Matthew, he don't smoke, he don't drink, he don't party, he don't do it like this. Let's pass a rule, amen, that we won't do none of that as long as Matthew's in the Pi Beta Club. And that's what they done. That's what they done. I'm telling you, if we'll stand up for our rights, amen, he's going to stand up for us too. Don't compromise. You'll carry that.
6: You're right. Yes, sir.
3: After man. Now look at Esau. Amen. Bible said, lest there be any fornicator, profane person as Esau, who for one morsel of meat sold his birthright. What are you selling for? I know how it is. Everybody's wearing this kind of jacket at school, Mama. Everybody's wearing these kind of tennis shoes, Mama. Cost $125 a piece, but so what? I won't be like the rest of them. Look out, Buzzard. Look out, look out. I'm talking to the young people, and some of you old people, too. I mean, some of y'all as bad as the young people. Amen. I don't believe Walmart had a thing in the world to say about how we dress. I don't believe some queer from Paris has a right to tell us either. Come on here. Come on here. Come on here, church. Come on, I'm telling you. Hey, man, that's the reason why there's no victory in the church is because some of us is carrying such a big load of aftermath where we've compromised along the way with this and that and the other thing. I don't know how it is here, but in Oklahoma they got to where the girls was combing their hair and it looked like a wet mop. It did.
6: Come on now.
3: It did. It really did. I said, they can't be doing that on purpose. Can't be. Esau wouldn't have died if he hadn't ate that bowl of beans.
6: No.
3: Sweet Lamb of God, you won't die either. You don't look like the world and act like the world and go where they're going. Amen. You won't die. In fact, you'll live.
6: Right.
3: You'll die if you go with them.
6: Right.
3: Come on, Esau sold it out for a bowl of beans.
6: Right.
3: Or peas or lentils is what the Bible said. And it said peas are beans. Black-eyed peas or something like that. That's why I don't eat black-eyed peas or green peas. Butter beans or... A lot of it costs you your soul. But Esau wanted what he wanted right now. I got to have it now. You don't have to have it now. Come on, church. Amen. Brother Lloyd. I told the Lord, and you know, I said, all right, Lord, I'm 60-some years old here, and I'm too old to pastor anymore, really. handicapped in several ways. And I said, so I'm just going to evangelize. Well, the devil said, you ain't got no house. You ain't got nothing. You ain't got nothing. You ain't got a thing. I own 2 acres of land in Oklahoma. And that's because I inherited from Daddy. Amen. I wouldn't have that. And the Lord moved on Brother Kevin Webster. Hand me, you know Kevin. Good Indian friend. He told me, he said, the Lord laid it on my heart. Told my son, said, the Lord laid it on my heart to try to build your daddy a house on his property or somewhere. And so Matthew told me, and I told the wife, here's my faith. I said, they won't get enough to put up a pup tent.
6: Come on, brother. Help me,
3: I took up well over $20,000 and put me a trailer house there. Whew! Prettiest thing you ever seen. Bragging, Brother Leon, in the Lord. In the Lord. He said, for you know, ye know, how that afterwards he would have inherited the blessing. He was rejected because he sold out for a bowl of beans. Come on, church. He found no place of repentance, though he sought it carefully with tears. I read over there where he cried out to his father, oh, my father, hast thou not one blessing left? I said, this is it. I'm telling you, this is it. What I'm preaching to you tonight, this is it. There ain't no other way. Huh? There ain't no other way. You cannot go to heaven partaking of sin. The old song we used to sing a lot around holiness is, sin can never enter in. It will stop you at the door and bar you out forevermore. Sin can never enter there. Thank God it can't. Amen. I'm glad when I leave here, I ain't never going to see no more of it. Amen. Amen. And we know that the enmity between Esau and Jacob still exists today between the Jews and the Ahab. They kill each other because they want to. Because they hate each other. Because years ago, Esau sold his birthright, amen, for a bowl of beans, and his whole crew had hated the Jews ever since.
6: Right. Right.
3: I'm telling you, you want to leave sin alone. You don't want to fool with it at all. Amen. And the Bible says, and I'm glad the Bible says this, by faith Moses, when he was come to years, refused to be called the son of Pharaoh's daughter, choosing rather to suffer affliction with the people of God than to enjoy the pleasures of sin for a season. So I can't deny tonight, amen, that there is some pleasure in sin. I can't deny that, because the Bible said there was. Come on. I don't really know for myself. Amen. But I noticed that it said was for a season. It's not going to last. Amnon, with his friend Jonadab, telling him how raped his own sister. Because he loved her so much that he was sick for her. Come on, church. The Bible said he was.
6: Right.
3: But just as soon as he had accomplished that mission, the Bible said he hated her more than he loved her before. And the day will come when you look at that thing, amen, that you compromise for, and you would to God you never even heard of it.
6: Right.
3: You know, our brothers have been preaching good to these young people about looking for a husband and what to look for, and I really like that. I like what Ralph Cox, you know, Ralph's always got a story. He talked about this young man, amen, that married this girl that could sing like a bird. Married her.
6: Oh, yeah.
3: And said he'd been married for a month or so, and he woke up one morning, looked around, clothes laying on the floor, dirty dishes in the sink, house in a mess. And he woke her up and said, "Sing, honey, sing." You know the best way to get a good wife? Fast and pray. That's what I done. I met her and I really liked her. And we was writing back and forth to each other and I said, "Now God, this is forever. Are y'all out there?" Hey, a lot of men carrying the aftermath. And I prayed and fasted for nearly 3 weeks. I was in the United States Air Force. Amen. And I said, "Lord, if this is her, turn it up. If it ain't, turn it down." Sweet Lamb of God, he set me on fire. I have never came to her and said, "Mona, we're moving. I'm taking this church. We're going to leave here and go somewhere else." She ain't just started packing. You're the head of the house. You know what Brother Gabbert said to that woman? Said, "He may be the head of the house, but I'm the neck that turns the head." Brother Gabbert said, "Yeah, and I've never met a neck that had a brain yet." Well, we're everywhere tonight, ain't we? I want to tell you young men something, amen. When it's, you know, it said a man that won't provide for his own is worse than an infidel. He ain't talking about biscuits and gravy altogether. He's talking about spiritual leadership in the house. Huh? You're to be the head of the house even as Christ is the head of the church. Well, praise God. Amen. "My little children," he said, "I write these things right unto you that ye sin not." Let me emphasize as much as I fully know how to that God does fully forgive and forget. But John said, "I'm writing this to tell you, hey man, this is the reason that I'm writing it, is so you won't sin." If you do sin, we got an advocate. Thank God. Amen. Amen. The Bible said, amen, if we confess our sins, He is faithful and just to forgive us our sins and to cleanse us from all unrighteousness. That's God. But John said, "I'm writing this so you won't sin." And that's why I feel like that God had me to preach to this to you about the aftermath of sin, that you sin not. You know, folks need to stop and think about What will this be like if I do this? Come on, church. Amen. You know, if Judas could have just sat down and thought about where that was taking him to, it'd been different for him, I think. Amen. But there's one thing for sure, if you don't sin, you ain't going to have to face the aftermath of it. If you don't sin. If you just don't do it. If you just leave it alone. Could I give you, I may have done told this here, I don't know. I'll give you a little Indian proverb, okay? It won't offend any of you white folk, will it? When Indian boys turn about 12 or 13 years old, they are sent to a mountain and climb the mountain, and there they fast for 30 days until they have a dream of something, and that gives them their life's name. That's the way they used to do it. They get up there and they dream about lions or tigers or horses or whatever. Then they take their name from that dream. And then they carry the little medicine pouch, and it has a feather in it or a tooth or a claw of whatever animal they, and that'll be their name, bear claw or something. You know, I don't know how we got Falling Buzzard. I really don't. That's what's my daddy's name, Falling Buzzard. Amen. My great grandfather's name was Falling Buzzard. Amen. Thank God I'm just Franklin. Amen. And this young boy went up and he had fasted his 30 days and had his dream, and he was leaving the next morning. And they come and skip a snow that night. Y'all know what a skip of snow is. That's just a little bit of snow, but it's got cold on the mountain. And as he was leaving, he heard this voice hollering, "Help! Somebody help me!" And it's coming from a bush, and he went over. Now, this is Indian. I mean, so he went over and looked under the bush, and there's a rattlesnake. Right. He said, "I'm going to freeze to death if somebody don't carry me down lower where I can live." Absolutely. He said, "Just take me down there." He said, "I ain't fooling with you. You are a rattlesnake, and you bite me." He said, No, I promise I won't bite you. He wouldn't have nothing. He's going to leave him there." And he just kept on and kept on. He said, "I'll tell you," he said, "I'll make a pact with you." He said, "This is one of them deals. He said, if you carry me down the mountain, I'll never bite you or anybody in your tribe. It'll be a benefit to the whole tribe." He thought, well, maybe so. So he picked him up, wrapped him around his middle, covered him up with his jacket, and down the mountain he clung. He got down in the valley. He opened it up and took him out to throw him away, and he bit him. And as he laid there dying, he said, "You promised me you wouldn't bite me." He said, "Yeah, but you knew what I was when you picked me up."
4: Right.
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2: 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Rev. James Martin. Up next, another great message from Rev. James Martin.
7: Wonderful folks right here. Appreciate the blessing that you are to us, not only while we're here, but other times as well. You've been such a blessing and a help to us along the way. It's good to see Brother Gallagher. Welcome him as a returning resident. Is that how it is? I don't know how the proper terminology would be, but it's good to see you. here tonight. Appreciate you, Brother Gallagher. Amen. Appreciate all of you. And it's good to see Brother Roger Burks. I'll tell you what, I like

0: Bury the hatchet? Is that what we need to do? I don't know. No, amen. But I just, you know, it's one of those times when I have to follow through with what the Lord spoke to my heart years ago. He called me to leave some of the most precious folks that there ever were. Mount Vernon, Texas. Began traveling, doing missionary work that the Lord called us to do. And the Lord spoke to my heart and said, when you leave here, they'll be able to get somebody else. The Lord will provide them somebody. Where I need you to go, there's not somebody standing in line waiting to be. I don't doubt a bit that y'all have one of the best camp meetings you've ever had. I don't know who it'll be beside me. You know, I won't be there, but y'all have a wonderful one. I don't doubt that a bit. If I'm not there in North Dakota, there's not going to be anybody there knocking on their door saying, I'll be there. Martins can't come on. And so, do you understand?
1: Sure.
0: It's not that we don't love y'all. But when I'm pulled between one and the other, and that was the only week that would work out for that opportunity there, I tell you what, those souls are precious.
1: Yes, they are.
0: I expect to reach some more of them by the grace of God.
1: Hallelujah.
0: Praise God. Praise God. 1 Corinthians chapter 15. Amen. Thank you again for the accommodations. Thank you for letting us park here. It's been such a blessing. Our kids have enjoyed playing with some of the school kids and had a good time that way. And Brother Joe Dykeman's been a help to us on some things we need help with, so I appreciate that. And just appreciate the faithfulness of the Lord. Thank you for your encouragement, your help along the way, the financial, the offerings that you support you've given us along the way. We appreciate it. I'll be sharing here today. Amen. 1 Corinthians chapter 15, begin at verse number 1. Praise God. Moreover, brethren, I declare unto you the gospel which I preached unto you, which also ye have received and wherein ye stand, by which also ye are saved, if ye keep in memory what I preached unto you, unless ye have believed in vain. For I delivered unto you first of all that which I also received, how that Christ died for our sins, according to the Scriptures, and that He was buried, and that He rose again the third day, according to the Scriptures, and that He was seen of Cephas, then of the 12. After that He was seen of above 500 brethren at once, of whom the greater part remain unto this present, but some are fallen asleep. After that He was seen of James, then of all the apostles. Last of all He was seen of me also, as of one born out of due time. For I am the least of the apostles, that am not meet to be called an apostle, because I persecuted the church of God. But by the grace of God I am what I am, and His grace which was bestowed upon me was not in vain. But I labored more abundantly than they all, yet not I, but the grace of God which was with me. Hallelujah. I'm thankful for the gospel tonight, aren't you? Aren't you glad for the gospel of the Lord Jesus Christ? The good news. Amen. One of my favorite things to do if I'm on the telephone doing conversation with somebody, business, whatever, taking care of things. And they say, most usually they'll say, well, is there anything else I can do for you? I say, well, I'd like to tell you the best news you'll ever hear. About Jesus, who died on the cross for your sins.
1: Right.
0: Amen. And rose again so you could be saved. Praise God. I tell you what, that's good news. Amen. Glory to God. And I'm thankful for this good news tonight. Amen. It's a good news. Amen. And so, Lord, pray the Lord will help me tonight as I share with you. Amen. Just another time to tell you the good news. Father, I love you tonight, and I thank you for your people. I thank you, Lord, for this opportunity of being here. Thank you, Lord.

for the Brims. I pray, Lord, even right now that you'd bless Sister Ruthie Brim, Lord, as she ministers there at the ladies' retreat. Lord, we ask you to anoint her and prepare the hearts of all the ladies that are there to receive the truth of your word, Lord. And I pray that everywhere where Christ is being preached tonight, Lord, and souls are being reached, I pray, Lord, that the effectiveness, Lord, would bring honor and glory to the living Lord that we serve and worship tonight. We'll praise you for it in Jesus' name. Amen and amen. Glory to God. Glory to God. The good news. Praise God. I'll tell you what, the gospel is, first of all, a good news of forgiveness. Amen. The Bible says here, amen, that Christ died for our sins. Praise God. Christ died for our sins. Oh, I'll tell you what, I know there were some that walked by the cross where Jesus was hanging. Amen. Many that were walking by, as well as the thieves themselves. Amen. The scripture says they spoke to him and said, save thyself and come down from the cross. My friend, the only way he could save us is to stay on that cross and have to be taken down by somebody else. But thanks be unto God tonight. Amen. That Christ died for our sins. I'm telling you, amen, he had to go all the way and to the point of death. Amen. Even I love songs that talk about the power of the blood. Amen. The preciousness of the blood. Don't you like songs about the blood of Jesus? I'm thankful for that precious blood. But my friend, amen, I feel like I just need to say this tonight. Amen. Though I understand and appreciate the preciousness of the blood of Jesus, it took more than just a drop to save us. Because if all it would have taken was a drop of the blood of Jesus to save us, there would have been no need for Calvary. He wouldn't have had to die. He sweat, as it were, great drops of blood back in the garden. But he had to pay the full penalty of your sins and my sin, and the wages of sin is death. Amen. Yes, it was precious blood. I don't deny the preciousness of the blood of Jesus. But I want to tell you what, it took him pulling and pouring it all out. I mean, it had to all be shed. Amen. Even when they pierced him. Amen. Under his side. Amen. Forthwith there sprang out blood and water. Amen. That fountain was opened in the house of David for sin and for uncleanness. Hallelujah. Amen. Hallelujah. Because he did not save himself, he could save us. Praise God. Because he did not rescue himself, he could rescue me, brother. Hallelujah. And I'm so thankful for that glorious news. Hallelujah. I'll tell you, I'm saying it's good news of forgiveness. Good news of forgiveness. Amen. This last August, we were in, after camp, we were with y'all. I went back to Alaska again, and there in one of those little villages that we'd never been to before, little village of Ambler, Alaska, little Eskimo village, had to fly in there. Amen. No roads into there, and that's the way it is with almost all the Eskimo villages. But anyway, flew into little Ambler, Alaska, first time to ever be there. Amen. They had no pastor, have a church building, but no pastor. And so I was excited to go. Usually every trip we go, we try to make contact with another village that we've never been to before, as well as some that we have been to previously. And so I was excited, you know, it was something brand new. Didn't know anybody there. Didn't know anything. Where we're going to stay, what we're going to face. Didn't know anything. And so went to the, so they picked us up at the little airport. And I mean, it's airstrip, I should say. No airport. Just a little, gravel to land on. But anyway, they took us and so they said, well, what do you want to do? And said, well, we had Joseph and Jamin with us. And so it said, well, we'll announce for kids service at 6, and then 7:30 we'll have evangelistic service and announce for anybody and everybody wants to come. And so at 6 for the kids, had 25 or 30 kids showed up and,
And they were excited about having, you know, anything different, you know, anything going on, puppets and stuff like that. A lot of them had never seen puppets, live puppets. They've seen it on TV and stuff, but they've never seen anything, you know. And so they were excited about that and had a good turnout and a good response. And then for the evening service, three adults showed up. A few children. This village, about 175 people, you know, scattered around in the little village there. And so I'd mingled with them, you know, before services. They came in talking with them, and they all, those three adults, had their Bibles. They were excited about being able to have church and somebody to come and preach to them, and they were excited about that. But I knew God had put in my heart to preach a message on salvation. I said, Lord, you know what you're telling me to preach. You know, these here claim to be saved, have their Bibles, but we sang, and still I just felt this is what you need to preach. And so I got up, Brother Gallagher, and did what I felt like the Lord wanted me to do. I just started preaching about God's love and provision of salvation and how He could change our lives and make us different. And I got about 10 minutes into the message, and then the back door opened. In walked a teenage girl. She came and walked down the aisle and sat on the second row there. Just had sat there just a brief moment and just burst into tears, just gushing. Just put her head down, tried to compose herself, tried to wipe her tears and raised her head back up at me and looked at me. But just about the time she looked at me, she just burst into tears again. You know, anyway. God was so dealing with her heart. And oh, it was, I knew then why I was preaching on salvation. I gave the altar call and she did not hesitate a moment, but she came and up to the edge of the platform and had a couple of steps that went all the way across, and she knelt there, and I've never heard a more intense, agonizing human voice in all of my life. I've been to the scene of accidents, and I've heard some pretty serious, intense cries, but I'd never have heard a cry like that girl was crying. And she said, "Oh God, please have mercy on me. Please help me." I mean, for almost 30 minutes, just pouring out her heart. I mean, just agonizing for help. After about 30 minutes, she turned around and sat down where she had been kneeling. And I just glanced as we'd been kneeling there beside her. And I glanced down and saw that one of her shoelaces was missing. And I just dismissed it from my mind, because usually, especially in those Eskimo villages, remote villages, that you know, they just make do with what they've got, and so I didn't think a lot more about it till later. But anyway, I looked at her and I said, "What do you believe God's done for you here tonight?" She very timidly and shyly looked over at me and she said, "Well, I'm really not sure." I said, "Well, what did you ask God to do for you?" She said, "I asked God to please forgive me of all of my sins." I said, "Well, 1 John 1:9 says that if we confess our sins, He is faithful and just to forgive us of our sins and to cleanse us from all unrighteousness." Wow. I hadn't mentioned that verse, obviously, in the message. And that was, boy, just the way the scripture put it, you know. I said, "Well, let me just share." I think it was D.L. Moody said, in that verse, "I have a part and God has a part. If I do my part, God will do His part. I'll confess Him. He'll forsake and He'll
cleanse us. Amen. Forgive us and cleanse us. And so he said, I said, if you confess your sins, I said, if you'll confess them to God, amen, he'll forgive you. The Bible says he will. Praise God. And boy, I tell you what, she put her head down and she began to pray again. Amen. But this time with a renewed faith. I mean, she was desperate before. She felt the guilt and the shame. But now through the word of God, amen, faith got a hold of the fact that if I'll confess it, he said that he would forgive me.